0: ride of a lifetime, to making new friends along the way, to soaring high above the park below. Checking the Everglades off my list was truly an experience I will never forget.
1: Thank you so much for joining us. I hope you enjoyed Everglades National Park as much as I did. See you next time on Parked.

0: Hey, welcome to Park Places, everybody. I'm Bob Van Dillon, and if you've seen Park on Fox Weather, you know Abby Hornacek takes adventure to a whole new level. Well, we've got a wonderful episode of Park today, but stick around for Park Places. On it, we're going to be taking you behind the scenes and beyond the trails as Abby dives into the stories, the people, and the wild beauty that makes our national parks unforgettable. Today, she's heading to the underground to explore the world's longest cave system, Mammoth Cave National Park. Abby, you went to Kentucky.
1: Yeah.
0: A lot of things to do right there by the cave.
1: Who would have thought that the world's longest cave system is in Kentucky?
0: Yeah.
1: The world's. Not the country's, the world's.
0: Amazing.
1: Yeah, it was really awesome. Good experience. Kentucky is such a cool place. You got the Bourbon Trail. You have the Louisville Slugger Museum. So many things to do, like you said, outside of the park.
0: Yeah, and you talk about the Louisville area. Obviously, you get the Derby, but it's not just that. You've got the Bourbon, and you've got other cars that you can drive around, too.
1: That's right. Corvettes.
0: <That's> so
1: Who doesn't
0: cool.
1: want to do that?
0: Wait till you see this. It's going to be great. Let's take a look.

0: on this edition of Parked. The beautiful state of Kentucky, famous for Corvettes, baseball bats, bourbon and brandy, and the world's longest known cave system. Would you be my
1: light? We'll put you and me to work.
0: We find our way to a true underground wonder, Mammoth Cave National Park. Baby, when we're together,
2: I feel all right. These birds are just so serene. I could listen to this all day long.
0: We dive right into its mysterious yet comforting existence. And then wind up with some new friends as I step into the shoes of a farmhand.
3: Wow. But you are doing great.
0: Plus, I earn the name Leadfoot. We go to Bowling Green, and I drive over 110 miles per hour in a car that feels like something out of the future.
1: Oh my gosh, the adrenaline.
4: Parked with Abby Hornacek and Abby Hornacek, Louisville Slugger.
0: This is Parked.

We made it to the Bluegrass State. Nestled primarily in Edmondson County, Kentucky, Mammoth Cave is one of the most fascinating gems in the area. In addition to deep river valleys and rolling hills, is a cave that was first discovered in the late 1790s that flaunts a large diversity of plants and wildlife. And that's why we're here. Of course, there are so many interesting things about Kentucky, and we'll get to a lot of them. But it's this dark, intriguing cave made up of more than 400 miles of interlinking paths and cave systems that make Kentucky and this national park so unique. So we thought, for this season of Parked, why not investigate the wonder of Mammoth Cave?

0: We landed in Louisville and would soon make our way to the park. But first, we hit another type of trail, the Kentucky Bourbon Trail. Mammoth Cave National Park is in Kentucky. Kentucky is known for its bourbon. Right now, we are on the Kentucky Bourbon Trail, which has over 40 distilleries. But we found one that does things a little bit differently. They use bourbon barrels, but let's go find out what Copper and Kings is making inside. Hey, how's it going?
1: Good,
0: Abby.
1: Good, Drew.
0: Nice to meet you, Drew.
1: Nice to meet
0: you. Can you tell me a little bit about where we are?
1: Yes, so behind us we have our full distillery production area. We can also show you the barrel cellar where we age in used Kentucky bourbon barrels. And we play music to our barrels 24/7.
0: Play music to your barrels?
1: Play music to the barrels. It's a whole vibe. It serves a purpose as well.

0: you guys do make brandy. Why did you choose to do that when you're on the Kentucky Bourbon Trail?
1: Brandy has been around before America became America. Early immigrants were distilling spirits from fruit. George Washington made the stuff. Ben Franklin drank it. They were all brandy connoisseurs, and we are digging back into that history, and we're just kind of putting our spin on it.
0: Do you mind if we taste some, and you can tell me what goes on in there?
1: Yeah, absolutely.
2: Well, that looks better. Dude, I know, it's amazing how good these brandies are.
1: This is where we do all of our distillation using pure copper pot stills.
0: Why copper?
1: So copper naturally detoxifies alcohol, but it naturally pulls your sulfide aromatics out of alcohol, leaving the good flavors behind. We're going to put a set amount of our base wine in, grape or apple based, and then we're going to distill that once, creating what's known as low wine, and then distill that a second time. The steam will feed in. Temperature is going to start to rise. Alcohol, it's a lighter weight molecule. So distillation's no magic trick. All we need to do is hit 173.1 degrees. It's then going to feed over into this horizontal copper chamber. That is the condenser. So all we're doing is separating the alcohol from that heavier liquid, where it'll then start bubbling over in the glass chamber right there. And that is where we monitor the aroma, the flavor, the alcohol content.
0: So after it goes into this magic little container, what happens from there?
1: That is the center cut of that second distillation run. That's what we put into the barrels. That's what we put into the bottle. That is your finished product.
3: Oh, yeah. Oh.
1: And we do all of our barrel aging in the cellar, where the music plays 24/7. So we'll head down there now.
0: Who usually works down here?
1: So down here in the barrel room, this is the production team's domain. This is where all of our barrels spend most of their life aging, listening to music 24/7.
0: The brandy ages, but the production team stays young because they're constantly listening to music.
1: Always. Easier to roll the barrels.
0: Why do you play the music to the barrels?
1: We need the barrel to hold the brandy a little bit lighter and not bear hug it quite as much. So we age in a more temperate environment, but we still need the brandy to move a little bit. And instead of coming down here and rolling 500-pound barrels over and over and over, we installed 6 subwoofers and 20 elevated speakers to hit our barrels nonstop with low-frequency bass and sound to create on the inner wall of the barrel just a little bit of constant movement.
0: That's genius.
1: It is a technique that has been used before. We've definitely put it front and center in our brand. So we've got it all aging here, but we can head upstairs and do a little tasting.
0: All right. The magic words, tasting.
1: We always start our tours here, the tasting portion, with a pour of the 90-proof American brandy.
0: All right, cheers. Ooh!
1: First sip is always like sticking your toe in the pool. Grape brandy is going to sit on your palate more like bourbon. Apple brandy is going to sit on your palate with a little bit of that kind of rye, whiskey feel to
0: it. This is sitting really well. This one's your favorite.
1: The Butchertown Reserve, honoring the neighborhood that we find ourselves in here, which is one of Louisville's oldest neighborhoods. Butchertown has been home to slaughterhouses and stockyards dating all the way back to 1796.
0: All right, cheers.
1: Cheers.
0: Ooh.
1: But that one you keep kind of smacking your jaws. That one just stays with you.
0: Yeah.
1: Good long finish on that one.
0: It hits you. We drank the brandy at Copper and Kings, and I now feel like a brandy queen. Cheers.
1: Cheers. All right, Abby, music in your brandy.
0: Yes.
1: How about that?
0: I mean, I love Kentucky, obviously, is known for its bourbon trail. We went the brandy route. And this is actually where I learned what angel share was.
1: It's amazing to me.
0: Yeah, so you have a gap in between. So they age it in bourbon barrels. That's why we thought this would be unique.
1: Right.
0: And This happens with different liquors as well, but it's the amount that evaporates off the top. Mm-hmm. And so they say that the angels drank some of it.
1: Understood.
0: Some tipsy angels.
1: Exactly. And the thing I love the best was, oh, yeah, we have to heat it up to 107.1 degrees. Yeah,
0: very exact.
1: It's like, okay, yeah, everybody knows that. That's the exact number right there. But it turned out it looked pretty good. You had a couple of, all right, let's just be honest. How many takes did it get that for you to do?
0: Are you asking if I drink a lot of brandy?
1: No, I was just saying that it looked a little looser at the end of that segment.
0: Nah, I don't always take a full sip because I have to be able to operate. But yeah, it is interesting. I never really drank brandy before.
1: Right.
0: So it, as I had mentioned, it was a different experience for me. Mm-hmm. And I couldn't tell you the tasting notes. I'm going to have to taste more. I heard that you were going to bring brandy to the show. That's the only reason I showed up.
1: Apparently. Like I said, afterwards. You can't do it while we're still taping this thing.
0: That's true. Yeah. See, now you know why I didn't take multiple sips.
1: Absolutely. So listen, there's more to come. Keep it tuned here for more Parked.
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1: Welcome back. This is Park Places with Bob Van Dillen and Abby Hornacek. It's great to see you one more time. And I'll tell you this, you just got done with your brandy tour. Now I'm thinking you're going into the cave itself, but you were totally sober.
0: Yeah, they did not have to carry me down into the cave. I was able to walk on my own 2 feet. So that was good news.
1: I mean, it's good. It has to be. You have to go underground.
0: Yeah.
1: So let's check it out.
0: Right now, we are headed to a cave tour at Mammoth Cave National Park. And you know what? This park is way more than just caves. Look at this. All this beautiful greenery.
13: This was a perfect moment to take in the breathtaking surroundings.
14: That's what you call a daddy long legs. It's my nickname because of my long legs.
13: This episode of Parked takes us to a complex labyrinth that's boasted as the world's longest known cave system, and it sits right beneath the state of Kentucky.
0: Echo!
13: That place, Mammoth Cave National Park.
15: You're not going in?
0: I might. Don't tempt me, bud.
13: One of the first things that we see when we come into the entrance is this. Why does this happen?
16: So there's a natural spring located just above the historic entrance, and it's naturally fed from rainfall, which we've had a bit of the last couple of days. So that's why you're seeing the waterfall.
13: It's so crazy being in here because it's so dark, you can't see what's next, and it makes it that much more of a unique experience.
16: So imagine how brave the first visitors to this area of the cave had to be.
13: Who were those visitors?
16: So the first known explorers of Mammoth Cave were Native Americans. We know that they used the cave from approximately 4,000 to 2,300 years ago. We don't really know why they stopped using the cave fairly suddenly. But we see evidence of their travels through the cave. There are artifacts that have been found, petroglyphs along the walls, so various things like that.
13: What did they use the cave for?
16: Well, we know that they came into the cave to collect a mineral called gypsum. It has medicinal properties.
13: Every step that I take, I'm continually more impressed because it gets narrow, and then it gets wide, and then it gets tall, and then it gets short. I just can't imagine the people who found this thing. And if you work here, I would get lost. I have to ask Jessica if she's ever gotten lost. When the Native Americans came to this cave, did they just keep exploring? How did they know where to go?
16: Well, we know that they explored several miles of Mammoth Cave just from the evidence that we found throughout the years. There have been cane reed torches, which would have been their only source of light inside the cave. Mm. That's how we know that they were here. Mainly, the exploration that led to the discovery of most of our tour routes happened in the 1800s. Let's get down here to the rotunda. That'll make more sense.
13: Okay.

0: Jessica, something that I was really curious about before coming here was just how these caves formed. I mean, we started up there, it was really narrow, and then it starts to widen. You kind of get this picture that maybe there was something flowing through here. You see a lot of water.
1: Yeah, so Mammoth Cave was actually carved out by water. The area that we're in right now, the water moved through fairly rapidly with great force. That's how we get these bigger passageways that don't have much dripstone formation.
0: Mm-hmm. Yeah, you don't have to duck in here.
1: Not yet, no. Mammoth Cave is in a karst geological area, meaning that a weakened form of carbonic acid leached through the soil, and the limestone is what you see in the cave. But just above that is a sandstone cap rock. That sandstone cap rock formed a protective layer, but the water was still able to leach through some portions, and that's how we wind up with cave passageways.
0: This is kind of the first big room that we've seen so far.
1: Mm-hmm. This is one of the larger rooms on the historic route. Mammoth Cave was one of the main producers of saltpeter, which is used as a main ingredient in black gunpowder. And we all know that the War of 1812 was ongoing in the early 1800s. What you would have seen back then would have been a large pump operation in this area behind you. There were several leaching vats like this one where the water would have trickled down through a filtration system.
0: So if we take a few steps this way, I mean, this looks like a well-run operation. How many people would have been working?
1: There were several men working down here. And of course, we do have to remember that during this time, those were enslaved individuals working in this area of the cave.
2: It's so quiet. You really could sit here for a while and think about life, because no one's bothering you down here.
0: This really helps you conceptualize just how long these caves are. Mm-hmm. Because look at that. I mean, come on.
1: This tunnel itself will continue on for a couple more miles. But are you ready for this? The cave itself is 420 miles in length.
0: 420 miles?
1: 420 miles.
0: How long have people been exploring that to find that many tunnels?
1: Well, that's not all. There's still more.
0: Wow. We got a staircase.
1: Yeah.
0: This is exciting.
1: So we're about to head into the Gothic Avenue area of Mammoth Cave.
0: Check this out. Echo! I've been waiting to do that the whole time. There is stuff all over the walls.
1: So most of the names that you see on the ceiling would have belonged to the affluent visitors who would have made their way into Mammoth Cave in the 1800s. This is all historical graffiti, and back in those days, it was quite a feat to reach Mammoth Cave. You would either have to travel here by stagecoach or in later years on the railroad. We can actually highlight one of those signatures that would have belonged to an enslaved man here in the 1800s, Stephen Bishop. He was an enslaved cave guide who was fearless.
3: According to the National Park Service, Bishop arrived at Mammoth Cave around 1838. After Franklin Gorin purchased the property, Bishop would become the guide for tourists and join their exploration group. Although the cave was eventually purchased by a man named John Croghan, Bishop would stay on board and continue his guide duties.
1: Stephen would also come here on his days off because when he was in the cave, he had more freedom. And he would actually explore unknown parts of the cave. Stephen was the first modern human to go across what we now call the bottomless pit. It's a vertical shaft a little farther down the route, but it's almost 200 feet in depth, and he shimmied across on a ladder.
0: Is this a column that's still forming?
1: So that column might have some minimal growth, but this area of the cave typically is not going to have as much water coming through the roof. Mm-hmm. So this column might be at its peak length. As you can see, there is still some water filtering through this area of the cave. There's just a bit of water there on the end of that stalactite.
0: History keeps going.
4: Stalactites and stalagmites are still in formation.
5: Will that ever fall?
4: Let's hope not.
5: I hope not either.
6: So you got out of the cave. Interesting. 420 miles. And you did the whole thing.
7: The whole entire thing, Bob. Yep. This is the brandy fueled us to walk all 420 miles. You know, that's a good point. There's so much of the tunnel system that we aren't able to explore. So I think what's there? You know, you have so many different aspects of wildlife and the climate down there. It's damp, it's dark, it echoes. They had to go and put lights in there because you can't see anything. It also makes you wonder what people had to live down there. Yeah. You know,
6: it's amazing. And if you look at the graffiti, it's tagged 1837.
7: Yeah, graffiti.
6: did you find yourself reading the graffiti and trying to figure out who wrote this?
7: Yeah, I'm thinking incredible. Who would do this? And then it almost makes it hit differently when you see that year. I'm like, oh, you can see what people's handwriting looks like.
6: And you talk about bravery going in there without electricity. You've got the torch.
7: Yes.
6: Like you're in the Brady Bunch going through the caves in Hawaii.
7: And how you get back. I'm sure there was a system to leave goldfish behind to make sure you follow the
6: trail. Breadcrumbs, right? But it was fascinating to see. And I didn't realize it's the world's longest cave system. 420 miles is no joke.
7: 420 miles in Kentucky.
6: Yeah, amazing.
7: We're talking the whole world. You're telling me there's no place in Europe with a longer cave system? No, we own it.
6: We own it, baby. And people above don't even know sometimes.
7: No.
6: So great. Hey, stick around. More.
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6: Welcome back to Park Places, everybody. Bob Van Dillen, Abby Hornacek, and in this segment right here, you're out of the cave, but you're doing some farmhand work.
7: Yep, we're milking a cow, and I love the family who runs this dairy farm, so I'm excited for people to see it.
6: I can't wait for you to look at it, too, because I was watching it the other day, and I was like, that's some dang good-looking ice cream.
7: Yo, yeah, and you'll see why.
6: It's going to be great. Check it out.
3: Mammoth Cave National Park features more than 130 different species in the cave itself, something you don't really think about until you're down there.

0: And something that's also proudly shared by the National Park Service is the fact there are so many popular sites in the underground maze. Like the Drapery Room. And it's exactly what it sounds like. And how about the frozen Niagara? This natural beauty remains one of the most famous sites in Mammoth Cave. The walls look like a waterfall made of limestone. This site was discovered in 1923, and as you probably guessed, it's named after the view of Niagara Falls in New York. Since there is so much to see, we make our way out of the inner dwellings of the cave system with one thing in mind: to pick up where we left off tomorrow. But for now, we'll jump over to a special place just a stone's throw away from Mammoth Cave, a place with a distinct connection to the park. Our next stop is a very sweet treat for the parks team. Behind me is Cheney's Dairy Barn. It's a fourth generation farm, and they do a lot of things here. But something to note is their cows produce the milk for the ice cream that is sold inside of Mammoth Cave National Park. Nice in here. I am really excited for this because we are going to throw it back to the original way you milk a cow. And to help me do that is Dory here. Dory, I hear that you are the cow whisperer.
1: I love my cows and I spend a lot of time with them. So as far as whispering goes, I'm pretty loud.
0: Can you just tell me a little bit of the history of Cheney's Dairy Barn?
1: Absolutely. So we have been a farm here since 1888. And then in 1940, my grandfather, Jim Cheney, brought the first two Jersey cows home. We've been a dairy farm ever since.
0: And who is this?
1: This is Sugar.
0: So she's going to be giving us the milk today.
1: She is. Yeah.
0: Are you going to teach me how to do this?
1: Absolutely.
0: Okay.
1: Gently squeeze off the top here. And what you're doing is all of the milk is now in that teat canal. And then you're just going to pull down, if I can get it. There you go.
0: I'm here, my friend.
1: And you're going to kind of feel when it's...
0: Oh,
1: there
0: missed
1: you
0: the
1: go.
0: Bucket.
1: She milks about 100 pounds a day, so there's plenty to share.
0: And I'm afraid of hurting her.
1: Gentle but firm.
0: Wow.
1: Today. You are doing great.
0: Thank you.
1: That is very, very good.
0: You're a good teacher.
2: The average cow at Cheney's gets milked 2 to 5 times a day by a robot.

0: Cheney's Dairy Farm produces over 1,200 gallons of ice cream a week. So we couldn't leave the farm without tasting that final product. And for that, we met up with the owner, Carl Cheney.
1: What is Tabitha here making?
2: Well, she's making Rocky Road today. As a matter of fact, the ice cream is ready to be pulled. And so now she's going to go ahead and start pulling the ice cream.
1: The ice cream's in here already?
2: Yes, ma'am. We put 5 gallons of our ice cream mix in there, and it's almost a 16% butterfat ice cream. It's kind of like a soft serve. You're going to put the lid on it.
1: Don't tell me to put a lid on it. You put a lid on it.
2: You put a lid on it.
1: You guys make a lot of things here.
2: Yes, ma'am.
1: It's great.
2: Quarts, tubs.
1: I think this is the place to be. I need all the ingredients. Mmm! That's some good Rocky Road right there.
3: Of course it is.
1: Oh, wow.
0: After a full day around the area, we went back to our hotel to rest up with another day of trails and adventure right around the corner. The next morning kicks off another wonderful opportunity inside of Mammoth Cave National Park, but this time we'd be above ground.
1: Despite its name, Mammoth Cave National Park is more than just caves. In fact, there are over 80 miles of surface trails around this park, and we are going to explore the Echo River Spring Trail first.

0: The day started as curious as always.
1: Why are there glass panels here on the bridge?
2: So Echo River Spring Trail is one of the newest trails in the park, and it's fully accessible. So these glass panels offer our visitors who use wheelchairs the opportunity to view the river a bit less obstructed.
1: I love that. This is why our national parks are so great. Accessible for everyone.

0: This is so stunning. And it makes sense why this was designated as a UNESCO World Heritage Site and an International Biosphere Reserve. But technically, why was it awarded those things?
1: Well, we actually have such an enormous variety of plant and animal species located inside the park, some of which are found nowhere else on Earth. We're actually the only place on Earth that you can see the Kentucky cave shrimp.
0: Are they in the rivers? How do you find them?
1: It's not uncommon for visitors to the lower levels of the cave to potentially see a crayfish, but the Kentucky cave shrimp are rather small, so it is kind of hard to see those.
2: These creatures inhabit the Roaring River in Mammoth Cave and were first discovered in 1901. Speaking of the river, water is a prevalent feature in this park.
3: We can be stronger. We can do better.
0: So we made it to the Echo River Spring. What job does this spring have in making the caves?
1: So this is the area where the underground water system meets the above ground water system, so to speak. This is a tributary to Green River, and typically what you would see here on a day, if it had not been raining for the previous two, would be very clear water that had a very stark greenish coloring to it. The water that is currently flowing through the deepest levels of Mammoth Cave and creating new passageways, even as we speak, has to make its way to the surface, and this is one of the ways that it does so.
0: Is that why we just could be exploring forever and not find the end of this cave system?
1: Well, it would take millions of years for additional cave passageways to be carved out, but there are some that are currently underwater, so eventually explorers will be able to get to those.

0: lovely walk. That took us no time.
1: This is the scenic overlook on the Green River Bluffs Trail. So what we are seeing here is an aerial view of the work of Green River over millions of years.
0: What a stunning vista.
1: It is quite nice.
2: All right, how about that? So you're milking cows, you're walking around too, but then you're looking at other animals. I didn't even know there's Kentucky cave shrimp.
0: I know. You think, oh, it's just a cave. No, there's the terrestrial aspect, there's the aquatic aspect. So visitors really get such a varied experience. Mm-hmm. And that cow, I am so grateful to that family. I was like, can I come back and visit? I will work as your farmhand, please. The fact that they make this ice cream by hand for the national park,
2: it's right.
0: I love it.
2: How did it taste?
0: And delicious.
2: How many takes did it take to do that?
0: I was like, we got to do this 100 more times. I got to taste each one of them just to make sure.
2: I mean, it was so fun to watch, too, because the fact that they're supplying the entire region right there with their own ice cream.
0: Yes.
2: That's huge.
0: I learned a lot about farming, just how much our farmers mean to us. Mm-hmm. And, you know, these national parks, you don't really think about businesses operating in and around them. And we got that full experience with the Cheney Dairy Bar.
2: And the cows, they have to be milked 2 to 5 times a day.
0: Yeah. They line up. They want to be milked. They line up and they're excited about it.
2: I can picture like, come on, man. I'm waiting over here for 5 hours. I need to be milked one more time. Give me a break over here.
0: You would be a very sassy cow, Bob.
2: It's probably standing up waiting like this. But yeah, I mean, that looked like fun. But when you're walking around, you see the headwaters of the water that drips down into the caves themselves. Mm-hmm. That's just fascinating.
0: Yeah, the way that depending on the different time of day, the sun is shining on the water, you get these reflections. It's gorgeous.
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2: Welcome back. This is Park Places, everybody. I'm Bob Van Dillen, along with Abby Hornacek. And this clip coming up right here, you did two things that I want to do. You got the Corvettes and the Louisville Sluggers.
0: Yeah, you can throw your bat in the back of your Corvette. It's a perfect, we hacked the system.
2: I watched you driving this thing, and you're no slouch.
0: No. You were Thank burning you. I up would like to think it was a home run.
2: Yeah, very good. She was burning up the rubber. She was taking cuts with the baseball bat. Check it out.
11: After our hike, we said farewell to the beauty and calmness of the park, and we traded it in for something pretty exhilarating and quite the extreme.
0: We are in Bowling Green, where every single Corvette in the world is made. It's only about 20 miles away from Mammoth Cave National Park. And since Mammoth Cave has such a long cave system, that affects the surrounding area as well, making this area highly susceptible to sinkholes. In fact, back in 2014, 8 Corvettes over at the museum fell into a sinkhole. But you know what? That was not enough to break the spirit of this place. They still make Corvettes, and they want us to drive them.

0: All right, I can't embarrass myself. These people are professionals.
1: My driving instructor, Griff, was in the lead car, and my job was to keep up with him. But that proved to be quite the task.
0: Keep off grass. The thing they're worried about is people keeping off the grass. Here we go. Did I just drift? I have to remember that this is not a video game. Bring it on. Oh. All right, we're back in the game.
1: As I really got going, those keep off the grass signs started to make a little more sense.
0: Who let me drive this car? Dancing on the ceiling. I can't stop this feeling. Whoopsie. No one saw that. No one saw that. All right, we're good. We're good. Woo! That was fun. Oh my gosh, the adrenaline. Because every time you go around a corner, you kind of have to slow down, but I wasn't slowing down. I was kind of going faster, and you kind of drift behind around the corner. I can't even talk because I am so excited. I think I might be hooked.
1: As our time in Kentucky started to come to a close, there was one final stop we needed to make before heading out of town.
0: When you hear Louisville, you might automatically think of the Louisville Slugger. Well, we are at the Louisville Slugger Museum and Factory to learn all about how the iconic American wood bat is made.
1: Our tour guide, Johnny, was ready to show us around.
0: What is the history of the Louisville Slugger?
2: That came along in 1884 when the son of the family, a kid named Bud Hillrich, became infatuated with baseball, made himself a baseball bat, and it turns out that it was a pretty good one. The professional team in Louisville at that time, the Louisville Eclipse, found out that there was this kid who could make baseball bats. The star player of the day had a bat made. It was sort of an endorsement. Pretty soon, the family was no longer making butter churns and portrails and bedposts because more people wanted baseball bats. We can show you how it was done.
0: Okay, I'm going to take you up on that.
2: Let's go. This is a lathe like what Bud Hillrich would have used to make the first one. The main difference is that his, of course, was run on steam, but the process for making the bats are pretty much the same.
0: Where do you get the wood?
2: Well, it comes from an area of Pennsylvania on the border of Pennsylvania and New York. That's just where the best woods for the bats grow. They're all 37 inches long. Somewhere inside there is a bat.
0: And, yes.
2: So we're going to find it.
0: So after the bats come out of the machine, where do they go next?
2: They're ready to get a finish put on them, and that happens around the bat. These are the machines that these days will put the player's information on it. Here's one that you might know that was just made. I don't know this player, but...
0: Oh my gosh, you're kidding. I was like, wait, who is that? That's me. You guys made me a bat.
2: It's
0: Team Parked. And you know what? I always hit with this facing up.
2: That a girl.
0: That
2: That's
0: is
2: the way it
0: so...
2: gets done. This model actually is based on one of our more popular models, the M110, which was actually the bat that was used by Mickey Mantle. And before you get out of here today, it would be a disservice to you if we didn't show you also where those original models are in our bat vault. So you got time?
0: Let's see it. I would love it. This is awesome. Thank you. I'm going to keep practicing.
2: Come on in.
0: Don't mind if I do. Oh my gosh, look at all these bats.

0: If you're a baseball fan, this is like backstage at the Vatican, because no room exists like this one anywhere on the planet.
1: No, it doesn't.
0: Jackie Robinson, Mickey Mantle's, any player you can name, certainly of the 20th century, who did anything of significance offensively. One of my favorite happens to deal with this one.

0: He had 12,602 at-bats with the big league Yankees, to say nothing of his years in the minor leagues, all using the model that you're holding there.
1: Johnny, I mean this from the bottom of my heart. Just spending time with you guys here and learning all about the process and the history. It's American made, it's family owned, and there is so much care and craft that goes into each bat. It has been incredible and such an amazing addition to the park. So Johnny, thank you.
2: You ready?
1: I'll hit you if I swing from there. There you go. We explored the world's longest known cave system. We drove a sports car. I milked a cow. And we created our very own Louisville Slugger. I think it's safe to say we hit this one out of the park. This has been Mammoth Cave. We'll see you next time on Park. Am I with Trez?
2: Yeah.
1: Okay. I mean, as you can see, this place has insanely rich nature. Does that make sense? No. I got a little splatter on my nose.
3: So Sugar just left a little sugar on my face. She decided to have an accident. So while I was milking her. So, does that mean she likes being? Sure feels good to me. That was insane! Sure feels good to me when you look at me, when you come my way and I can take it. All right.
2: There you go.
1: I see one flower.
4: Take 20 more.
1: That hurt my ego. Take 20.

0: cars, baseball bats, Kentucky brandy, paving. It doesn't get better than that.
1: It really doesn't, Bob. I have to tell you about the Corvette. So we weren't supposed to do that activity. We had another one planned, but they got these really bad rains. And so what we were supposed to do got flooded.
0: Oh.
1: So they're like, why don't we go to the Corvette Museum, which I didn't know was in Kentucky. And they let me just whip this thing around. And I thought it was, you know, it wasn't an oval. So I'm flooring it. You know those, I love Dave and Buster's. And you know those games, those car driving games? You can do whatever you want and you just float off and then it like puts you back
0: onto
1: it.
0: Where you're supposed to be.
1: I kept forgetting this is real life. So I'm like flooring it. I'm trying to turn around the curves. I did skid into the grass.
0: I know.
1: I was like, oh my gosh, actually, I need to be careful.
0: What were your thoughts in your head? Because when you're going in there, were you fishtailing? What happened?
1: Well, yeah. First of all, I was like, I'm going to drift around these curves. Like, who do I think I am? Of course I'm not going to do that. I'm not a professional driver. But then I hit a patch of grass and my back tires just go whoosh. And I'm like, oh my gosh, there's a wall right there. Yeah, that felt a little scary.
0: Well, they have signs up there now because of you. Stay off your ass. I thought that was hilarious.
1: Yeah.
0: I was like, I know what would have gone through my head. I'd be like, okay.
1: You have so much power. And then I'm like, you know what? Nobody give me power. I will do too much with my power, I think.
0: That was a lot. So you went from there to the Louisville.

0: Slugger Bat Museum.
1: Yeah.
0: To me, I watch that because I've been to Louisville before and I've seen the bat on top of the building leaning up there. Never walked inside. They've got a museum with the bats from the greats.
1: Oh, yeah. I mean, to be able to hold the bats that some of, like you said, the best baseball players of all time held in their hands. I'm like, ooh, talk about power.
0: I know.
1: I'm like, let's get into a batting cage. I want to take this thing for a spin. But when you're around such greatness and athletes, and you feel inspired. And the fact that Louisville is such a traditional company and have been making bats for years and years and years. It was a special experience.
0: It doesn't get any more American than that.
1: No, no. And that bat you were explaining in the beginning, it's massive. You can see it from the highway.
0: Is it made
1: huge.
0: Of wood? It can't be. I mean, you
1: I don't remember.
0: I did try to
1: pick it up to take a swing with that bat, and was only a little bit too heavy.
0: All right, there, Paul Bunyan. You took some cuts though, and the bat that you had, were you taking swings with the one they made you?
1: Yeah, not the one they sent me. That one, but I did watch that one be made, which was really it was really cool. And I think when you go to any factory, I mean the brandy, you're watching the brandy being made, you're watching these bats being made. It gives you so much more respect for the craft of it, because you buy something in a store, you don't really think about it. Oh, and ice cream.
0: Yeah.
1: We just found a theme of this episode, watching things be made to respect the people who are making them.
0: Yeah, it is terrific. And just to sum it up with the cave, how far deep did you guys go? Did they clock it out mile-wise?
1: They didn't clock it out mile-wise. Well, it's 420.
0: That's total.
1: Yeah, we went deep into it, and the ranger we were with was spectacular. She gave a lot of really great information.
0: Right.
1: But yeah, we made it in quite a bit, enough for it to be spooky.
0: Yeah, it looked it, and when you go in there, you're doing the echoes. Could you hear it bouncing off the walls?
1: Yep, absolutely. You know, we did This Is Parked about 700 times in there.
0: This is parked. What was the atmosphere like down there? Was it cold? Was it humid?
1: It was humid. It was damp, cold, dark. And dark. It made me want to take a Louisville Slugger and hit some baseballs just to hear the pow.
0: Was there anything that surprised you when you went to those different rooms? You had the curtain room, which I thought was the best.
1: Yeah, I think each room, thinking about, again, the people who were there and how they survived, that's what was most shocking to me.
0: Oh, my gosh. Well, if you like that adventure, there's more to come on Fox Weather. Abby, thank you.
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a park with over 350 miles of hiking trails. It's 6 o'clock in the morning. Spectacular beauty and some of the most dazzling lakes our country has to offer. Nobody gave me a warning.

0: It's finally time for Rocky Mountain National Park.
1: Oh, he's taking me for a walk. That's what's happening.
0: I'm offered the incredible opportunity to walk with wolves.
2: This is crazy.
0: And committed 100%.
1: My goodness. There are 50 on here?
3: There's 50 on there, Abby.
0: Then we head to Boulder, Colorado, where I race the chef at West End Tavern in a wing-eating contest that, let's just say...
3: mind over matter.
0: Didn't sit quite right.
3: Well, I still see more on your plate.
0: And if the adrenaline wasn't enough this season...
1: I feel like I just ran a marathon.
0: I find myself strapped into the pterodactyl and taking in the amusement found at Cave of the Winds, right in the heart of Colorado. There's thrilling adventure at every turn.
1: Best view in the house.
4: This is Parked.

0: We made it to Colorado. And with that, Colorado Springs would be the first stop. Just 2 hours south of Rocky Mountain National Park, our producers found it fitting to start things off with a special interaction with an animal that has recently been reintroduced to the state. Today we are meeting up with Colorado Wolf Adventures because it is really hard to get up close and personal with wolves. But that is what we are going to do today. And look, we have wolves here. Hello, how's it going?
1: Hi, good.
0: I'm Abby.
1: I'm Judy.
0: Nice to meet you,
1: Judy. Nice to meet you, too.
0: So what is happening right now?
1: So we are taking you on one of our wolf walks. We teach people about just all about wolves, why they shouldn't be pets.
0: Yes.
1: This is not a dog.
0: And why we need them in the wild. Just to clarify, yeah. This is not a dog here. Well, I'm excited to learn. Should we get going?
1: Sure.
0: Okay.
1: Yep. So I'm going to let you hold Spirit here. This is Spirit.
0: Hi, Spirit.
1: He's 7 years old. He was rescued at 10 weeks old from a breeding situation in Iowa. So I want you to put your hand through, all the way through, and then grab one here. There you go. And he'll
0: take you for a walk. Let's have some fun, Spirit. Oh, he's taking me for a walk.
1: Yes, he is.
0: That's what's happening.

0: Spirit and I are on the same page here. We're both excited.
1: When wolves are in trouble or in danger of being put down, people on the rescue network let rescues know. And if they can take them in, they will.
0: So you're basically building a pack.
1: You are, yeah. And because wolves are such social creatures, they want to form that bond, and they will.
2: Colorado Wolf Adventures does an amazing job housing these wolves together. In this particular pack, they have Ghost, the alpha, or the leader, and, of course, Spirit, who I started off with today. Each wolf has their own personality and special traits, and being able to keep them together and have them interact with humans takes a special understanding of these often misunderstood predators.
0: Is Spirit hot right now?
1: Because... He is, yes. So wolves feel 35 degrees warmer than we do.
0: 35 yes. degrees?
2: In the mid-1900s, overhunting of large mammals in Colorado took away the gray wolf's staple diet, so wolves had to find a new food source, dogs, cats, and livestock. Because of that, wolves were eradicated from Colorado in 1943. But within the last year, the Colorado Parks and Wildlife Commission voted unanimously to reintroduce gray wolves back into the state. Under the plan, Colorado would release 10 to 15 wolves each winter over the next 3 to 5 years. This is an iconic spot on this hike and one of Spirit's favorite places to take a rest. They call it Garden of the Gods, and it's also the perfect spot for a few photos.

0: As Spirit and I got more comfortable together, I wanted to see if we could communicate.
1: Oh!
2: Thank you, buddy!
1: Thank you!
2: Thank you!
3: Ghost, he's showing
1: you
3: up.
1: I can't believe he just did that.
0: This experience is remarkable. Just looking at these wolves, they have so many different features that allow them to traverse any kind of land and survive.
3: Wolves also have webbed feet. That actually acts as a snowshoe for them. Their bodies are just so attuned to the world they live in.
4: 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How fast can they run?
3: They can run up to 35 miles per hour.
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15: Hi, Ghost. This is the Alpha.
0: They're both high-content wolf dogs, which means they're a lot of timber wolf and a little bit of Alaskan Malamute. And just like we did with Spirit, Ghost, like a true alpha would, gave us a good howl.
3: So each wolf has a unique howl, just like we have a unique voice, so they know who's talking. If they're separated out in the wild, if they're hunting, whatever, they know who it is. But they'll howl, you know, if another pack is in the area, if... humans are around, when if they found something to hunt.
4: I love learning about these animals because you see them in the wild, you see videos of them, but you never can really be this close.
3: Right.
0: Ghost was very gentle and kind, and so was Spirit, which I can attest to because of what happened next.
4: What if I give you a kiss?
3: There from this? Go. Yay! He's in love.
4: Oh, wow.
3: That was awesome.
2: Thank you for the kiss, Spirit.
0: It was a little on the slobbery side, but I was grateful for the love. It was starting to get hot, and it was time to head back, so I got my buddy Ghost for the walk down the trail.
4: All right, well, Ghost decided just to take a little break, but he worked hard. So, Ghost, thank you.
3: Yeah.
4: And Judy, thank you. You were so incredible. And I learned so much about these animals, and I can't wait to share with other people.
3: Oh, good. And go learn more. That's what we always tell everybody. You know, now that you've learned from us, go do your own research and learn more about what amazing creatures they are.
4: Absolutely. He's ready to go spread the word.
3: He's ready to go.
4: All right, see you guys later.
16: If we're willing to learn.
4: Wolf crossing.
16: No, I should bring
4: He looks both ways before crossing the street.
0: Nestled among the majestic Rocky Mountains in Colorado is a true natural wonder that gives its visitors a breathtaking escape.
4: Spanning the Continental Divide and capturing the essence of the rugged American West is a national park with timeless allure. It's one of the highest in the nation and encompasses soaring peaks, glistening alpine lakes, meadows, and over 300 miles of hiking trails. They call it the Land of Extremes, and we are here to discover it all. Welcome to Rocky Mountain National Park.
0: In 1915, President Woodrow Wilson signed the Rocky Mountain National Park Act, making it America's ninth national park. This natural sanctuary spans a staggering 415 square miles. Over 4.5 million visitors come to experience this captivating landscape every year.
4: We are driving on Trail Ridge Road, which is the highest continuously paved road in the entire United States. My knuckles are white because if you look out this way, I'm not going to take my eyes off the road, but it is just a sheer drop off. It's pretty freaky being this high.
0: Trail Ridge Road spans 48 miles and connects the east and west sides of the park. As it winds up the mountain and above the tree line, visitors experience thrilling Colorado views.
4: If you go back to the years between 1920 and 1932, that is when things get wild because there was the Old Fall River Road, and it was the only motor access throughout the national park, but it was full of hairpin turns, narrow lanes, steep inclines. So we're pretty lucky to be able to do this today, but I mean, this still feels like kind of a dangerous drive if you ask me.

0: I just wanted to pull over for a second to show you how high up we are. So when you look around, you get these panoramic views and just an elite insight to the natural beauty this park has to offer.
1: It's wild to think this area was first explored by people over 11,000 years ago. The Ute Native Americans lived here until the 1700s. The U.S. government acquired the land that is now the park with the Louisiana Purchase in 1803.
0: Trail Ridge Road led us up to this moment. This is one of the four distinct ecosystems in Rocky Mountain National Park. We are at an elevation of 11,796 feet, which brings us to the alpine tundra. Right now, we are above where trees grow, which means the animals up here are well adapted to the environment. It is very cold, I can tell you that much. It's 47 degrees right now, even though we are in the middle of summer. The average summer temperature is 55 degrees. So it is cold up here, and unlike the animals, we are not well adapted, so we're gonna move on.
1: This park is even more marvelous than I could have ever imagined.

With the time we have in this park, it was so hard to decide which hikes to do. Since the park's landscape was shaped by glacial activity during the last ice age, a lot of the lakes here were formed by glaciers. That, of course, lends to a beautiful view. Today, we are going with the Lake Hiiaha Trail because, one, it's been recommended to us countless times, and two, it's the most fun to say. So, follow me. My gosh, look at this. We're at our first lake. That's what's so great about this trail, because you get to see so many things along the way. And we have some lily pads in the water. The birds are chirping. It feels so enchanting. And the good news is we get to keep going and see more lakes, more trees, and more views. So can't beat that.

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10: 4654.
11: The animal diversity here is astounding, with over 280 species of birds alone. The park is home to plenty of fish, amphibians, and mammals. Not only that, Rocky Mountain National Park has 141 confirmed species of butterflies. That's more than some states. That being said, you can understand why visitors rate wildlife watching as the park's number one activity. I mentioned Rocky Mountain National Park is one of the highest in the nation. There are 60 mountain peaks over 12,000 feet. That is impressive. And even though it hurts your lungs to climb up this mountain and to try to speak, it is well worth it because you get world-renowned views like this one. The Continental Divide winds across the Rocky Mountain Range, dividing rivers and streams that flow into the Pacific Ocean from those flowing into the Atlantic. The landscape here has been carved in such a way that you can experience a range of ecological zones. These views are exceptional. The idyllic meadows, soaring mountaintops, and winding creeks all in one trip.
6: There is such a harmonious balance in nature. Just to see how it all works together is spectacular. For example, we just came across this waterfall. It winds through these trees that have been here for years and years. The sights, the smells, the sounds, and every little bit is different. So our experience here has been so far so good.
11: The
6: The ranger at the beginning of this trail said there is a 900-year-old tree and we would know it when we saw it. And this has got to be it because that looks really old. And oh my gosh, there is no way this is real. That blue is so much richer than I thought it was going to be. Oh, best view in the house. Here we are, Lake Hiaha. Its name is derived from a Native American word that translates to Lake of Many Rocks. And looking around, you can see that that is obviously fitting. These rocks were actually carried here by glaciers. The color of this lake can vary throughout the year and under different light conditions. The time of day, weather, how much sediment there is, that can all influence how the water looks. That natural interaction between light, minerals, sediment, and geological processes can all create that stunning blue color. After a lot of deliberation and dares from other hikers, we had to get a little bit closer.
0: It's one thing looking at it, but we have to see how cold it is.
6: Oh my gosh, you guys! Oh my god! What is wrong with you guys? This is Parked.
11: Whether you come here to hike among this tranquil environment, cliff jump into crystal clear water, hang out with some animals, or enjoy a scenic drive with magnificent views, Rocky Mountain National Park gives you endless opportunities for adventure and serenity. Tomorrow, we're headed to Boulder, Colorado to check out one of the hottest restaurants in town, West End Tavern. And of course, it wouldn't be Parked without a friendly competition.
6: You know, sometimes there are roadblocks in your way, but this is just a metaphor for life. You can get past those roadblocks and succeed on the right path. And that is my wisdom for the day. I can smell these from about 8 doors down.
12: Nice.
6: And they led me right here.
12: Perfect.
6: They smell delicious and they look delicious. They're huge. So you make all of these in-house?
12: We do.
6: Tell me the process.
12: Take the freshest, biggest wings we can find, confit them on a low temperature in oil, crisp them up at the end, toss them in some Frank's Red Hot, some butter, Worcestershire sauce, black pepper, and a little brown sugar.
6: That sounds delicious and like the key to success. So I want to try these.
12: Okay.
6: But you guys do something fun here.
12: Yeah.
6: We're going to be about to do a competition.
12: The Winginator. Right?
6: The Winginator. Yeah. So I have to eat 50 in 30 minutes?
12: Correct.
6: I think I'm ready. You bring the wings, I'll bring the appetite.
12: You got it.
11: Okay, just to clarify something here. These were not little wings you get at Wingstop. These things were monsters and almost the size of my hand.
6: Oh my goodness. There are 50 on here?
13: There's 50 on there, Abby.
6: Holy moly. I have to finish all of these?
13: Yeah,
6: I get to finish.
13: Yeah, that's exactly right.
6: All right, Jeremy here is the general manager, and you're going to be judging us.
13: Yes.
6: What are the rules?
13: So the rules are you have to finish all the wings or all the chicken within 30 minutes.
6: Okay.
13: Okay? But you have to finish everything that's in your mouth as well.
6: So I can't hold the chicken in my mouth and then walk off?
13: No.
6: Bummer.
13: You also cannot leave the table.
6: There goes two of the techniques I had.
11: I was doing my best to sweet talk the judge so he'd maybe have a little sympathy for me.
13: And by the way, I can disqualify at any time.
11: Which clearly did not work.
6: I did a lot of research. I watched a lot of game film. And I didn't know if I should eat today, but I did end up eating breakfast and lunch because I needed to expand my stomach. So I think I'm ready to go.
13: All right, you're ready for the
6: Chef
13: challenge.
6: Ronnie has never done this before, I hear.
13: But this is my first go.
6: I am so happy that I'm making you do this then.
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28: And just like that, it was game on.
29: 3, 2, 1, go.
30: I was playing the whole effort.
31: How are you swallowing it so fast?
29: All of it. All the meat. Looks like Chef Ronnie has a technique. 49 more to go.
31: Hey, Ronnie, I think they need you back in the kitchen. Try to get him to leave the table to get disqualified. They call me Abby Chestnut.
29: Are those buns looking? Buns looking okay?
31: They're looking pretty clean to
29: All
31: me.
29: Right, they're pretty clean, pretty clean. Wow.
32: Oh, God.
31: Yeah.
29: There you
31: talk,
29: go.
31: Talk like about technique.
32: Like
28: There's no denying that competitive eating is a workout, and I was quick to learn that the hard way.
31: I'm sweating more now than I do when I hike in the national parks. Let's go. Come on. How many I got?
29: I think you got five over there. Chef, I think you have about six. You can do this, Abby.
31: Before I go on a date with someone, I need them to see these videos. So they know what they're getting into.
29: There you go. That's a good criteria.
31: I'm sweating. Are you sweating? I don't know if it's the meat sweats or...
29: You're going to have the meat sweats.
31: It's all in the head. You can do anything for 30
29: yep.
31: minutes.
29: Yep.
31: My mom told me never to speak with my mouth open, though.
28: I was starting to slow down, so it was time for a new strategy.
31: I'm looking for the smaller ones.
29: You're on your, what, seventh wing there?
32: How much meat is on those bones over
31: no
32: there,
31: meat.
32: Judge?
29: Don't be looking.
31: It's really
29: you don't need to work. Nothing to see.
31: We're just swinging it out here.
29: Don't forget. Get the trophy.
31: Oh, you're right. Oh, now I have all the motivation. I'm doing it more for bragging rights. Holy cow, this is so much harder than it looks.
29: So you guys are about 8 minutes in. You have 22 more minutes to go.
32: It's not over yet.
0: Not over yet.
31: I need to pick up my pace.
0: Yep, you need to pick up your pace.
32: Yeah.
28: Chef Ronnie was a pro, but I also don't like to lose.
0: Taking a breather.
31: Trying to go fast so that it doesn't settle in my stomach, you know? I think I'm starting to hallucinate. Never been so close to crying before.
28: So until this moment, I thought the meat sweats were a myth, but I can assure you they are not. I was about to be humiliated by Chef Ronnie, so I tried my best to rally in the 11th hour.
0: Looks like Abby's regrouping. Her tempo's picking back up. Uh-oh.
31: Well,
32: I'm right there. I'm right there.
31: Come on.
0: There you go. You're getting the rhythm. Nope. Tapping out. You're out. Disqualified.
31: I'm so sorry.
28: I just couldn't last any longer and unfortunately had to wave the white flag.
31: I feel like I'm going to pass out.
0: Oh, yeah.
31: All right. Yeah,
0: don't forget you're in altitude.
31: I'm embarrassed to say I have to tap out right now. Good work. I'm impressed.
0: Good job.
31: Should we see what the count is?
28: The final count? I ate 17 wings to Ronnie's 23. I accepted defeat, although a waitress did pull me aside on my way out and told me I was able to eat more wings than a couple of Colorado University football players did earlier that week. And I'm still trying to figure out if that's a good or bad thing.
31: I ate 17!
0: Yes!
31: Thank you guys very much for having us. And the wings were delicious, by the way.
0: Thank you.
31: I didn't want to eat them fast because they were so good. Let's go with that.
0: We'll give you the all go.
31: Okay.
0: We gotta wait
31: on
0: him anyway.
31: Yeah. Do you have to warm up with the chicken dance?
28: The next day, I woke up with a fiery sensation in my mouth. Just a little reminder of the intense wing eating frenzy I indulged in the day prior. But little did I know that that burning sensation was just a taste of the exhilaration I would encounter on this next activity.
31: Our next adventure brings us to Cave of the Winds, where I am about to get a little bit of an adrenaline rush, but I will let Trip here explain more. Hi, Trip.
1: Hi, Abby. Hey, thanks for joining us here at Cave of the Winds, 7,000 feet above sea level. You're about to ride the one-of-a-kind pterodactyl.
31: What is the pterodactyl?
1: The pterodactyl is a giant canyon swing. We'll drop you down into the canyon, 250 feet at 100 miles an hour, pulling 2.5 Gs, 400 feet away in less than 4 seconds.
31: Less than 4 seconds?
1: The chair does fly faster than vomit.
31: Oh, good. Thank goodness I didn't need anything today.
1: Well, just look away from me when we do it, all right?
31: Are you going to ride it with me?
1: I hope so.
31: Oh, thank goodness.
1: Somebody's got to hold my hand.
31: All right. Well, it sounds like it's time.
1: It is.
31: Let's do it.
1: Go.
31: Okay.
28: The Parks team was about to experience thrill like never before.
31: This just became real. This is a lot higher than I thought. Who signed me up for this? You're telling me I'm gonna sit on this thing and I'm gonna just drop into the canyon? 100 miles an hour?
1: Yes, you will.
31: Do people throw up on this?
1: Sometimes. Sometimes they do. They pass out more often than they throw up. They pass out, yes.
31: Okay. All right. Well, let's see if it makes me pass out, shall we?
1: Have a seat.
31: Are these cables strong enough?
1: This cable is rated at 16 tons. It can swing your house.
31: Okay, but if I'm in the house?
1: And if you're in the house, well, that's your call.
31: Because we're in the house now.
1: Woo.
31: You guys make sure those things are buckled, huh? Whoa. Oh my gosh!
1: This got real.
31: Ah! I don't like this. Take me off. Get me off of this thing.
1: Okay, Ross, I think she's done.
2: Ah! I'm not going to make you do anything you don't want to do.
31: Yes, you are.
2: I'm going to bop the chair forward, though.
31: I'm so scared. Oh my gosh!
1: She's a little noisy.
2: Photo, we are ready for it.
31: This is so fun.
3: Welcome to Williams Canyon. Hold on tight or let go.
4: Oh my gosh!
5: So this is what happens.
4: Okay. Oh my god. Oh my god!
5: Ever seen a Roadrunner cartoon?
3: Three, two, one, go! We're gonna do it how we wanna. We're gonna do it how we like it.
4: That's you in the house.
5: Right, isn't that a beautiful view?
4: Oh, my God. Ooh, I now see why people pass out. Oh, look at that view. Oh, my wish.
5: Here's how the cave was discovered. They crawled up through there.
4: This part is lovely. Once I catch my breath, I feel like I just ran a marathon.
5: Well, 7,000 feet, we got a lot less oxygen up here. So, yeah, it's not uncommon that people pass out. No, we're doing okay. You've just been dactyled.
4: I've been dactyled. Oh, my gosh.
28: Not going to lie, that was a little terrifying. So, obviously, we had to try it again.
3: 3, 2, 1, go!
4: I sprayed you.
5: I feel like we're close now. We bonded.
4: The beauty, the grace,
5: the majesty.
4: The majesty.
5: You know, Pikes Peak, which is right over here, inspired Catherine Lee Bates to write the poem America the Beautiful from the view atop Pikes Peak. More than a mile higher than we are here, 2 miles above sea level.
4: Well, I can see why she was inspired.
5: Whew. So now, how does this compare with other crazy adventures you've
4: this
5: had?
4: This was actually really crazy. I've done a lot of crazy things, and this was up there. Because you're falling into a canyon, you're going 100 miles per hour, you're free falling for a few seconds, and then you're just swinging, and you're twisting, and you're looking every which way. So thank you for taking me on that.
28: The pterodactyl was the last stop on our adventure at Rocky Mountain National Park. Our journey here really did unfold like a fairy tale. Rocky Mountain National Park really spoke to nature's untamed beauty. Not only did we get views like this, but we also dropped 100 miles an hour into a canyon, walked wolves through the Garden of the Gods, and ate a lot of wings. Thank you so much for coming along on this journey with me. We'll see you next time on Parked.

0: Don't stop believing. 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
1: All right.
0: Sometimes when I'm bored, I try to learn different bird calls. So I have the quack, and then I have... You think any of them heard me? The Continental Divide runs north to south throughout the park, which means you get a lot of rocks that you can trip on. Does my mic sound okay? Hello, hello, hello, hello, hello, hello, hello. Untamed beauty. Yeah. Okay.
2: Hallucinating? Twitching?
0: I was trying to think of a dactyl pun, but I will dactyly be doing that again. I will definitely do that again.
3: This is why I only work with professionals.
0: Oh my gosh, you guys. Oh my god. What is wrong with you guys?
4: Hiya hot, it was hiya cold.

0: on this edition of Parked. Every day we see the sun. Don't worry, it's no surprise, oh no. We get to experience the beauty and intrigue of Everglades National Park.
1: What's going on my arm?
2: I would just like to say this is my biggest fear.
0: Plus, a behind-the-scenes look at some of the never-before-seen islands deeply hidden in the heart of the Everglades. We stepped foot on the sacred land to give you an inside look at the preserved Miccosukee treasure. And from inside the Everglades to flying above it. An unforgettable flight with a fascinating view.
3: How long does it take them to get out here?
4: Probably a half hour to an hour.
0: We're in the Everglades, and this is Parked.

Welcome to Parked. Today we are at Everglades National Park, which was established in 1947 and remains home to one of the largest wetlands in the world, harboring nine distinct habitats.

These habitats protect 13 endangered species like the manatee, the American crocodile, and the Florida panther, as well as 10 other threatened species all living within the park. Plus, over 300 bird species, including egrets and other types of herons, also inhabit this extraordinary land. The sheer size of the Everglades is unparalleled, stretching across 1.5 million acres of subtropical wilderness in southeast Florida, making it the third largest national park in the lower 48 states. Known for its expansive landscape and vibrant ecosystems, the park has the largest continuous stand of sawgrass prairie in North America and the largest mangrove ecosystem in the Western Hemisphere. To put it simply, the Everglades is massive.

also something to note here. You may notice just how green and luscious the Everglades foliage is across its stretch. That's because of the rainfall. So if you thought Seattle got a lot of rain,

0: never thought the time would
1: pass. We want people to also come here and see, you know, the beauty of the landscape and understand a little bit about the natives.
2: What am I looking at behind us?
1: This is where the natives used to hide from the government years ago. And now it's being utilized as a symbol of what they did and how, you know, they did it here in the Everglades. So when we come here in the Everglades, we appreciate how these people actually lived.
2: The Everglades is expansive. So when you're talking about natives, how did they find their way through the paths here?
1: Well, it comes, you know, everything comes through understanding the landscape, you know, understanding the surrounding, where they live in. And most of these people, you know, for them to be able to travel this area, they needed to be accustomed to the area.
3: This is where I was able to witness the size of the Everglades firsthand. As I peered over the side of the boat, its sheer vastness was overwhelming in every direction. It's really hard to imagine how the natives navigated their way around here, but Umberto and our captain John knew every single twist and turn, even the best places to spot alligators of all sizes in the water.
4: If you happen to be walking through here and you get attacked, it's going to be four, protecting her babies.
2: Angie, are you ready?
5: Yes, born ready. Abby, are you ready?
2: I'm so ready. Where are we?
5: We are in Everglades National Park.
2: That was beautiful.
5: Thank you.
3: This led to our next adventure, an exclusive look inside of a preserved native campground with chicky huts hidden in the trees just offshore.

0: smell the green.
1: The openings at the top of the chickies, what were you telling me about those?
2: Okay, if you notice the difference between this chickie and that chickie, all right, this is a living quarters. Basically, people live inside those chickies. This is the kitchen, all right? Okay. So basically, if you notice, the holes on the side is they didn't want people to see them, and the smoke will go on both sides and will go up and will look like a huge cloud.
1: Right.

0: Although these chickies are no longer home to the natives, there was someone else I got to meet, the biggest grasshopper I have ever seen, crawling up my hand.
1: Oh, there's a big grasshopper.
2: Your hand, but it is poison if you eat it.
0: Are you rolling if I eat it?
2: You're not going to eat it, so you're fine. Just grab it.
0: It's going up my arm.
1: I would just like to say this is my biggest fear. Bugs.
2: He loves the banana
3: females
2: leaves.
3: Are bigger than males, so by the end of the season, the females will eat all the males.
2: Did you hear that?
0: The females, yes. Eat all the males? Yeah.
2: We'll,
0: yeah,
2: kill
0: ladies.
2: All the males.
0: Yeah,
2: all
0: ladies. My new friend wasn't the only inhabitant we came across. The small island in the heart of the Everglades was also stocked with sugarcane, monk fruit, and banana trees.
4: You see sugarcane, you see banana, and what do you see there? The chuka root right here, right?
0: It was paradise, but there was still more of this stunning wetland we needed to see. This national park features the largest contiguous stand of protected mangroves in the Western Hemisphere. If you don't know what a mangrove is, it's a cluster of trees all with impenetrable root systems and the ability to survive in salty environments. They're extremely, extremely important because they help clean the water, shelter marine organisms, provide homes for the birds, and act as the first line of erosion defense against winds and waves.

0: great journey with Captain John, it was now time to see the Everglades in all of its glory from above. But first, we treated ourselves to a true local delicacy.
1: So since we're in Everglades, we stopped at a gas station to get alligator nuggets because we saw this lovely sign. Is it a good idea? Is it a bad idea? I don't know, but we're going to try. Do I do it all in one bite? Oh, no. That's really good.
0: After a quick pit stop and a few bites,

0: of some questionable meat, it was time to take in the beauty of the Everglades from up in the sky. We're here at Wings Aero Tours, where Chuck is about to take us up on this Cessna 206. I asked if there was a name for this beautiful chariot, and he said no, so I want to say maybe Abigail. Abby will work, that's fine. But he is going to take us up to get an aerial view of Everglades National Park to see everything that it has to offer. So, let's get to flying.
1: Little space here.

0: Can't promise, but I have seen dolphins jumping stingrays, manatees, and sharks. Gotta look for them.
1: Pretty cool.
2: Once we were cruising a few thousand feet up, Chuck wasted no time telling me everything I needed to know about the park down below.
0: Now, most people wrong misconception about the park. They call the Everglades swamps. In a swamp, probably never will be. This is a marshland or a slough. This water is not stagnant, it's on the floor.

0: look out to your right, you can see the natural flow coming right at you. The widest river in the world. Very unique area, no other place like it in the world. The reason you don't see the water is we got tall grass in both directions, 25 miles in this direction, 25 miles in that direction. Tall grass can get from 1 inch all the way up to 8.5 foot in height. And the water can be anywhere from 1 inch all the way up to about 3 or 4 feet back.
1: Nearly 8 million Floridians rely on this constant moving river for their water supply every day. The view of it from above was breathtaking, giving me a whole new perspective on the park.
0: Another cheeky platform up here by the island.
2: How long does it take them to get out here?
0: By boat? Probably a half hour to an hour.

0: back to the area, better understanding the park.
1: Beautiful landing.
2: There is ample leg room back here. A dream.
3: Before I knew it, we had landed back into reality.
4: Hey!
3: Woo! In case we didn't get enough from the sky, we headed back up to Chuck's office for a quick debrief of everything we just saw.
2: When we were up there, I had mentioned the trees look like some are dead.
5: Some are dead and some are, of course, dormant because it is wintertime.
2: It's hard to believe you guys have a winter.
5: Yeah.
2: And there is a dry season.
5: There's a dry season or wet season.
2: And these little pockets that we saw here, are
5: these all real small ones?
2: Yeah, are these all man-made or these nature-made?
5: All natural. Everything's natural out there. Like I say, if it's straight, it's usually man-made. Mm-hmm. If it's crooked, it's Mother Nature.
2: Okay.
5: We've been here 26 years, so yeah, we're still showing it.
2: And how long have you been flying?
5: 45 years.
2: You can round up. You've earned it.
3: It was a day well spent immersed in the heart of the Everglades. From the airboat ride of a lifetime, to making new friends along the way, to soaring high above the park below, checking the Everglades off my list was truly an experience I will never forget.
2: Thank you so much for joining us. I hope you enjoyed Everglades National Park as much as I did. See you next time on Parked.

0: Hey, welcome to Park Places, everybody. I'm Bob Van Dillon, and if you've seen Park on Fox Weather, you know Abby Hornacek takes adventure to a whole new level. Well, we've got a wonderful episode of Park today, but stick around for Park Places. On it, we're going to be taking you behind the scenes and beyond the trails as Abby dives into the stories, the people, and the wild beauty that makes our national parks unforgettable. Today, she's heading to the underground to explore the world's longest cave system, Mammoth Cave National Park. Abby, you went to Kentucky.
1: Yeah.
0: A lot of things to do right there by the cave.
1: Who would have thought that the world's longest cave system is in Kentucky?
0: Yeah.
1: The world's. Not the country's, the world's.
0: Amazing.
1: Yeah, it was really awesome. Good experience. Kentucky is such a cool place. You got the Bourbon Trail. You have the Louisville Slugger Museum. So many things to do, like you said, outside of the park.
0: Yeah, and you talk about the Louisville area. Obviously, you get the Derby, but it's not just that. You've got the Bourbon, and you've got other cars that you can drive around, too.
1: That's right. Corvettes. Who doesn't want to do that?
0: Wait till you see this. It's going to be great. Let's take a look.

0: on this edition of Parked. The beautiful state of Kentucky, famous for Corvettes, baseball bats, bourbon and brandy, and the world's longest known cave system. Would you be my
1: light? We'll put you and me to work.
0: We find our way to a true underground wonder, Mammoth Cave National Park. Baby, when we're together,
2: I feel all right. These birds are just so serene. I could listen to this all day long.
0: We dive right into its mysterious, yet comforting, existence. And then wind up with some new friends as I step into the shoes of a farmhand.
1: Wow. So you are doing great.
0: Plus, I earn the name Leadfoot. We go to Bowling Green, and I drive over 110 miles per hour in a car that feels like something out of the future.
3: Oh my gosh, the adrenaline.
4: Parked with Abby Hornacek and Abby Hornacek, Louisville Slugger.
0: This is Parked.

We made it to the Bluegrass State. Nestled primarily in Edmondson County, Kentucky, Mammoth Cave is one of the most fascinating gems in the area. In addition to deep river valleys and rolling hills, is a cave that was first discovered in the late 1790s that flaunts a large diversity of plants and wildlife. And that's why we're here. Of course, there are so many interesting things about Kentucky, and we'll get to a lot of them. But it's this dark, intriguing cave made up of more than 400 miles of interlinking paths and cave systems that make Kentucky and this national park so unique. So we thought, for this season of Parked, why not investigate the wonder of Mammoth Cave?

0: We landed in Louisville and would soon make our way to the park. But first, we hit another type of trail, the Kentucky Bourbon Trail. Mammoth Cave National Park is in Kentucky. Kentucky is known for its bourbon. Right now, we are on the Kentucky Bourbon Trail, which has over 40 distilleries. But we found one that does things a little bit differently. They use bourbon barrels, but let's go find out what Copper and Kings is making inside. Hey, how's it going?
1: Good,
0: Abby.
1: Good, Drew.
0: Nice to meet you, Drew. Can you tell me a little bit about where we are?
1: Yes, so behind us we have our full distillery production area. We can also show you the barrel cellar where we age in used Kentucky bourbon barrels. And we play music to our barrels 24/7.
0: Play music to your barrels?
1: Play music to the barrels. It's a whole vibe. It serves a purpose as well.

0: you guys do make brandy. Why did you choose to do that when you're on the Kentucky Bourbon Trail?
1: Brandy has been around before America became America. Early immigrants were distilling spirits from fruit. George Washington made the stuff. Ben Franklin drank it. They were all brandy connoisseurs. And we are digging back into that history, and we're just kind of putting our spin on it.
0: Do you mind if we taste some and you can tell me what goes on in there?
1: Yeah, absolutely.
2: Well, that looks better. Dude, I know, it's amazing how good these berries are.
1: This is where we do all of our distillation using pure copper pot stills.
0: Why copper?
1: So copper naturally detoxifies alcohol, but it naturally pulls your sulfide aromatics out of alcohol, leaving the good flavors behind. We're going to put a set amount of our base wine in, grape or apple based, and then we're going to distill that once, creating what's known as low wine, and then distill that a second time. The steam will feed in, temperature's gonna start to rise. Alcohol, it's a lighter weight molecule. So distillation's no magic trick. All we need to do is hit 173.1 degrees. It's then going to feed over into this horizontal copper chamber. That is the condenser. So all we're doing is separating the alcohol from that heavier liquid, where it'll then start bubbling over in the glass chamber right there. And that is where we monitor the aroma, the flavor, the alcohol content.
0: So after it goes into this magic little container, what happens from there?
1: That is the center cut of that second distillation run. That's what we put into the barrels. That's what we put into the bottle. That is your finished product.
3: Oh, yeah.
1: We do all of our barrel aging in the cellar, where the music plays 24/7. So we'll head down there now.
0: Who usually works down here?
1: So down here in the barrel room, this is the production team's domain. This is where all of our barrels spend most of their life aging, listening to music 24/7.
0: The brandy ages, but the production team stays young because they're constantly listening to music.
1: Always. Easier to roll the barrels.
0: Why do you play the music to the barrels?
1: We need the barrel to hold the brandy a little bit lighter and not bear hug it quite as much. So we age in a more temperate environment, but we still need the brandy to move a little bit. And instead of coming down here and rolling 500-pound barrels over and over and over, we installed 6 subwoofers and 20 elevated speakers to hit our barrels nonstop with low-frequency bass and sound to create on the inner wall of the barrel just a little bit of constant movement.
0: That's genius.
1: It is a technique that has been used before. We've definitely put it front and center in our brand. So we've got it all aging here, but we can head upstairs and do a little tasting.
0: All right. The magic words, tasting.
1: We always start our tours here, the tasting portion, with a pour of the 90 proof American brandy.
0: All right, cheers. Ooh.
1: First sip is always like sticking your toe in the pool. Grape brandy is going to sit on your palate more like bourbon. Apple brandy is going to sit on your palate with a little bit of that kind of rye whiskey feel to it.
0: This is sitting really well. This one's your favorite.
1: The Butchertown Reserve, honoring the neighborhood that we find ourselves in here, which is one of Louisville's oldest neighborhoods. Butchertown has been home to slaughterhouses and stockyards dating all the way back to 1796.
0: All right, cheers.
1: Cheers.
0: Ooh.
1: But that one you keep kind of smacking your jaws, that one just stays with you.
0: Yeah.
1: Good long finish on that one.
0: It hits you. We drank the brandy at Copper and Kings, and I now feel like a brandy queen. Cheers.
1: Cheers. All right, Abby, music in your brandy.
0: Yes.
1: How about that?
0: I mean, I love Kentucky, obviously, is known for its bourbon trail. We went the brandy route. And this is actually where I learned what angel share was.
1: It's amazing to me.
0: Yeah, so you have a gap in between. So they age it in bourbon barrels. That's why we thought this would be unique.
1: Right.
0: And This happens with different liquors as well, but it's the amount that evaporates off the top. Mm-hmm. And so they say that the angels drank some of it.
1: Understood.
0: Some tipsy angels.
1: Exactly. And the thing I love the best was, oh, yeah, we have to heat it up to 107.1 degrees. Yeah,
0: very exact.
1: It's like, okay, yeah, everybody knows that. That's the exact number right there. But it turned out it looked pretty good. You had a couple of, all right, let's just be honest. How many takes did it get that for you to do?
0: Are you asking if I drink a lot of brandy?
1: No, I was just saying that it looked a little looser at the end of that segment.
0: Nah, I don't always take a full sip because I have to be able to operate. But yeah, it is interesting. I never really drank brandy before.
1: Right.
0: So it, as I had mentioned, like it was a different experience for me. Mm-hmm. And I couldn't tell you the tasting notes. That's, I'm going to have to taste more. I heard that you were going to bring brandy to the show. That's the only reason I showed up. Apparently.
1: Like I said, that's afterwards. You can't do it while we're still taping this thing.
0: That's true. Yeah. See, now you know why I didn't take multiple sips.
1: Absolutely. So listen, there's more to come. Keep it tuned here for more Parked.
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1: Welcome back. This is Park Places with Bob Van Dillen and Abby Hornacek. It's great to see you one more time. And I'll tell you this, you just got done with your brandy tour. Now I'm thinking you're going into the cave itself, but you were totally sober.
0: Yeah, they did not have to carry me down into the cave. I was able to walk on my own 2 feet. So that was good news.
1: I mean, it's good. It has to be. You have to go underground.
0: Yeah.
1: So let's check it out.
0: Right now, we are headed to a cave tour at Mammoth Cave National Park. And you know what? This park is way more than just caves. Look at this. All this beautiful greenery.
13: This was a perfect moment to take in the breathtaking surroundings.
14: That's what you call a daddy long legs. It's my nickname because of my long legs.
15: Look at you.
0: This episode of Parked takes us to a complex labyrinth that's boasted as the world's longest known cave system, and it sits right beneath the state of Kentucky. Echo! That place, Mammoth Cave National Park.
15: You're not going in?
0: I might. Don't tempt me, bud. One of the first things that we see when we come into the entrance is this. Why does this happen?
16: So there's a natural spring located just above the historic entrance, and it's naturally fed from rainfall, which we've had a bit of the last couple of days. So that's why you're seeing the waterfall.
0: It's so crazy being in here because it's so dark, you can't see what's next, and it makes it that much more of a unique experience.
16: So imagine how brave the first visitors to this area of the cave had to be.
0: Who were those visitors?
16: So the first known explorers of Mammoth Cave were Native Americans. We know that they used the cave from approximately 4,000 to 2,300 years ago. We don't really know why they stopped using the cave fairly suddenly. But we see evidence of their travels through the cave. There are artifacts that have been found, petroglyphs along the walls, so various things like that.
0: What did they use the cave for?
16: Well, we know that they came into the cave to collect a mineral called gypsum. It has medicinal properties.
0: Every step that I take, I'm continually more impressed because it gets narrow, and then it gets wide, and then it gets tall, and then it gets short. I just can't imagine the people who found this thing. And if you work here, I would get lost. I have to ask Jessica if she's ever gotten lost. When the Native Americans came to this cave, did they just keep exploring? How did they know where to go?
16: Well, we know that they explored several miles of Mammoth Cave just from the evidence that we found throughout the years. There have been cane reed torches, which would have been their only source of light inside the cave. Mm. That's how we know that they were here. Mainly, the exploration that led to the discovery of most of our tour routes happened in the 1800s. Let's get down here to the rotunda. That'll make more sense.
0: Okay.

0: Jessica, something that I was really curious about before coming here was just how these caves formed. I mean, we started up there, it was really narrow, and then it starts to widen. You kind of get this picture that maybe there was something flowing through here. You see a lot of water.
1: Yeah, so Mammoth Cave was actually carved out by water. The area that we're in right now, the water moved through fairly rapidly with great force. That's how we get these bigger passageways that don't have much dripstone formation.
0: Mm-hmm. Yeah, you don't have to duck in here.
1: Not yet, no. Mammoth Cave is in a karst geological area, meaning that a weakened form of carbonic acid leached through the soil, and the limestone is what you see in the cave. But just above that is a sandstone cap rock. That sandstone cap rock formed a protective layer, but the water was still able to leach through some portions, and that's how we wind up with cave passageways.
0: This is kind of the first big room that we've seen so far.
1: Mm-hmm. This is one of the larger rooms on the historic route. Mammoth Cave was one of the main producers of saltpeter, which is used as a main ingredient in black gunpowder. And we all know that the War of 1812 was ongoing in the early 1800s. What you would have seen back then would have been a large pump operation in this area behind you. There were several leaching vats like this one where the water would have trickled down through a filtration system.
0: So if we take a few steps this way, I mean, this looks like a well-run operation. How many people would have been working?
1: There were several men working down here. And of course, we do have to remember that during this time, those were enslaved individuals working in this area of the cave.
2: It's so quiet. You really could sit here for a while and think about life, because no one's bothering you down here.
0: This really helps you conceptualize just how long these caves are. Mm-hmm. Because look at that. I mean, come on.
1: This tunnel itself will continue on for a couple more miles. But are you ready for this? The cave itself is 420 miles in length.
0: 420 miles?
1: 420 miles.
0: How long have people been exploring that to find that many tunnels?
1: Well, that's not all. There's still more.
0: Wow. We got a staircase.
1: Yeah.
0: This is exciting.
1: So we're about to head into the Gothic Avenue area of Mammoth Cave.
0: Check this out. Echo! I've been waiting to do that the whole time. There is stuff all over the walls.
1: So most of the names that you see on the ceiling would have belonged to the affluent visitors who would have made their way into Mammoth Cave in the 1800s. This is all historical graffiti, and back in those days, it was quite a feat to reach Mammoth Cave. You would either have to travel here by stagecoach or in later years on the railroad. We can actually highlight one of those signatures that would have belonged to an enslaved man here in the 1800s, Stephen Bishop. He was an enslaved cave guide who was fearless.
3: According to the National Park Service, Bishop arrived at Mammoth Cave around 1838. After Franklin Gorin purchased the property, Bishop would become the guide for tourists and join their exploration group. Although the cave was eventually purchased by a man named John Croghan, Bishop would stay on board and continue his guide duties.
1: Stephen would also come here on his days off because when he was in the cave, he had more freedom. And he would actually explore unknown parts of the cave. Stephen was the first modern human to go across what we now call the bottomless pit. It's a vertical shaft a little farther down the route, but it's almost 200 feet in depth, and he shimmied across on a ladder.
0: Is this a column that's still forming?
1: So that column might have some minimal growth, but this area of the cave typically is not going to have as much water coming through the roof. Mm-hmm. So this column might be at its peak length. As you can see, there is still some water filtering through this area of the cave. There's just a bit of water there on the end of that stalactite.
0: History keeps going.
4: Stalactites and stalagmites are still in formation.
5: Will that ever fall?
4: Let's hope not.
5: I hope not either.
6: So you got out of the cave. Interesting. 420 miles. And you did the whole thing.
7: The whole entire thing, Bob. Yep. This is the brandy fueled us to walk all 420 miles. You know, that's a good point. There's so much of the tunnel system that we aren't able to explore. So I think what's there? You know, you have so many different aspects of wildlife and the climate down there. It's damp, it's dark, it echoes. They had to go and put lights in there because you can't see anything. It also makes you wonder what people had to live down there. Yeah. You know,
6: it's amazing. And if you look at the graffiti, it's tagged 1837.
7: Yeah, graffiti. Yeah.
6: did you find yourself reading the graffiti and trying to figure out who wrote this?
7: Yeah, I'm thinking incredible. Who would do this? And then it almost makes it hit differently when you see that year. I'm like, oh, you can see what people's handwriting looks like.
6: And you talk about bravery going in there without electricity. You've got the torch.
7: Yes.
6: Like you're in the Brady Bunch going through the caves in Hawaii.
7: And how you get back. I'm sure there was a system to leave goldfish behind to make sure you follow the
6: trail. Breadcrumbs, right? Oh, yeah, no, it was fascinating to see, and I didn't realize it's the world's longest cave system. 420 miles is no joke.
7: 420 miles in Kentucky.
6: Yeah, amazing.
7: This is, we're talking the whole world. You're telling me there's no place in Europe with a longer cave system? No, we own it.
6: We own it, baby, and people above don't even know sometimes.
7: No.
6: So great. Hey, stick around. More.
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3: Mammoth Cave National Park features more than 130 different species in the cave itself, something you don't really think about until you're down there.

0: And something that's also proudly shared by the National Park Service is the fact there are so many popular sites in the underground maze. Like the Drapery Room. And it's exactly what it sounds like. And how about the Frozen Niagara? This natural beauty remains one of the most famous sites in Mammoth Cave. The walls look like a waterfall made of limestone. This site was discovered in 1923, and as you probably guessed, it's named after the view of Niagara Falls in New York. Since there is so much to see, we make our way out of the inner dwellings of the cave system with one thing in mind: to pick up where we left off tomorrow. But for now, we'll jump over to a special place just a stone's throw away from Mammoth Cave, a place with a distinct connection to the park. Our next stop is a very sweet treat for the parks team. Behind me is Cheney's Dairy Barn. It's a fourth-generation farm, and they do a lot of things here. But something to note is their cows produce the milk for the ice cream that is sold inside of Mammoth Cave National Park. Nice in here. I am really excited for this because we are going to throw it back to the original way you milk a cow. And to help me do that is Dory here. Dory, I hear that you are the cow whisperer.
1: I love my cows and I spend a lot of time with them. So as far as whispering goes, I'm pretty loud.
0: Can you just tell me a little bit of the history of Cheney's Dairy Barn?
1: Absolutely. So we have been a farm here since 1888. And then in 1940, my grandfather, Jim Cheney, brought the first two Jersey cows home. We've been a dairy farm ever since.
0: And who is this?
1: This is Sugar.
0: So she's going to be giving us the milk today.
1: She is, yeah.
0: Are you going to teach me how to do this?
1: Absolutely.
0: Okay.
1: Gently squeeze off the top here. And what you're doing is all of the milk is now in that teat canal. And then you're just going to pull down, if I can get it. There you go.
0: I'm here, my friend.
1: And you're going to kind of feel when it's
0: gets
1: there.
0: Oh, I missed the bucket.
1: She milks about 100 pounds a day, so there's plenty to share.
0: And I'm afraid of hurting her.
1: Gentle but firm.
0: Wow. Today.
1: You are doing great.
0: Thank you.
1: That is very, very good.
0: You're a good teacher.
2: The average cow at Cheney's gets milked 2 to 5 times a day by a robot.

0: Cheney's Dairy Barn produces over 1,200 gallons of ice cream a week. So we couldn't leave the farm without tasting that final product. And for that, we met up with the owner, Carl Cheney.
1: What is Tabitha here making?
2: Well, she's making Rocky Road today. As a matter of fact, the ice cream is ready to be pulled. And so now she's going to go ahead and start pulling the ice cream.
1: The ice cream's in here already?
2: Yes, ma'am. We put 5 gallons of our ice cream mix in there, and it's almost a 16% butterfat ice cream. It's kind of like a soft serve. You're going to put the lid on it.
1: Don't tell me to put a lid on it. You put a lid on it.
2: You put a lid on it.
1: Okay. You guys make a lot of things here.
2: Yes, ma'am.
1: It's great.
2: Quarts, tubs.
1: I think this is the place to be. I need all the ingredients. Mmm! That's some good Rocky Road right there.
2: Of course it is.
1: Oh, wow.
0: After a full day around the area, we went back to our hotel to rest up with another day of trails and adventure right around the corner. The next morning kicks off another wonderful opportunity inside of Mammoth Cave National Park. But this time, we'd be above ground.
1: Despite its name, Mammoth Cave National Park is more than just caves. In fact, there are over 80 miles of surface trails around this park, and we are going to explore the Echo River Spring Trail first.

0: The day started as curious as always.
1: Why are there glass panels here on the bridge?
2: So Echo River Spring Trail is one of the newest trails in the park, and it's fully accessible. So these glass panels offer our visitors who use wheelchairs the opportunity to view the river a bit less obstructed.
1: I love that. This is why our national parks are so great. Accessible for everyone.

0: this is so stunning. And it makes sense why this was designated as a UNESCO World Heritage Site and an International Biosphere Reserve. But technically, why was it awarded those things?
1: Well, we actually have such an enormous variety of plant and animal species located inside the park, some of which are found nowhere else on Earth. We're actually the only place on Earth that you can see the Kentucky cave shrimp.
0: Are they in the rivers? How do you find them?
1: It's not uncommon for visitors to the lower levels of the cave to potentially see a crayfish, but the Kentucky cave shrimp are rather small, so it is kind of hard to see those.
2: These creatures inhabit the Roaring River in Mammoth Cave and were first discovered in 1901. Speaking of the river, water is a prevalent feature in this park.
3: We can be stronger. We can go back.
0: So we made it to the Echo River Spring. What job does this spring have in making the caves?
1: So this is the area where the underground water system meets the above ground water system, so to speak. This is a tributary to Green River, and typically what you would see here on a day, if it had not been raining for the previous two, would be very clear water that had a very stark greenish coloring to it. The water that is currently flowing through the deepest levels of Mammoth Cave and creating new passageways even as we speak has to make its way to the surface, and this is one of the ways that it does so.
0: Is that why we just could be exploring forever and not find the end of this cave system?
1: Well, it would take millions of years for additional cave passageways to be carved out, but there are some that are currently underwater, so eventually explorers will be able to get to those.

0: lovely walk. That took us no time.
1: This is the scenic overlook on the Green River Bluffs Trail. So what we are seeing here is an aerial view of the work of Green River over millions of years.
0: What a stunning vista.
1: It is quite nice.
2: All right, how about that? So you're milking cows, you're walking around too, but then you're looking at other animals. I didn't even know there's Kentucky cave shrimp.
0: I know. You think, oh, it's just a cave. No, there's the terrestrial aspect, there's the aquatic aspect. So visitors really get such a varied experience. Mm-hmm. And that cow, I am so grateful to that family. I was like, can I come back and visit? I will work as your farmhand, please. The fact that they make this ice cream by hand for the national park.
2: Right.
0: I love it.
2: How did it taste? And
0: delicious.
2: How many takes did it take to do that?
0: I was like, we got to do this 100 more times. I got to taste each one of them just to make sure.
2: I mean, it was so fun to watch, too, because the fact that they're supplying the entire region right there with their own ice cream.
0: Yes.
2: That's huge.
0: I learned a lot about farming, just how much our farmers mean to us. Mm-hmm. And, you know, these national parks, you don't really think about businesses operating in and around them. And we got that full experience with the Cheney Dairy Bar.
2: And the cows, they have to be milked 2 to 5 times a day.
0: Yeah. They line up. They want to be milked. They line up and they're excited about it.
2: I can picture like, come on, man. I'm waiting over here for 5 hours. I need to be milked one more time. Give me a break over here.
0: You would be a very sassy cow, Bob.
2: It's probably standing up waiting like this. But yeah, I mean, that looked like fun. But when you're walking around, you see the headwaters of the water that drips down into the caves themselves. Mm-hmm. That's just fascinating.
0: Yeah, the way that depending on the different time of day, the sun is shining on the water, you get these reflections. It's gorgeous.
2: So stick around. There's more.
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2: Welcome back. This is Park Places, everybody. I'm Bob Van Dillen along with Abby Hornacek. And this clip coming up right here, you did two things that I want to do. You got the Corvettes and the Louisville Sluggers.
0: Yeah, you can throw your bat in the back of your Corvette. It's a perfect, we hacked the system.
2: I watched you driving this thing, and you're no slouch.
0: No. You were Thank burning you. Up I would like rubber. To think it was a home run.
2: Yeah, very good. She was burning up the rubber. She was taking cuts with the baseball bat. Check it out.
5: After our hike, we said farewell to the beauty and calmness of the park, and we traded it in for something pretty exhilarating and quite the extreme.
0: We are in Bowling Green, where every single Corvette in the world is made. It's only about 20 miles away from Mammoth Cave National Park. And since Mammoth Cave has such a long cave system, that affects the surrounding area as well, making this area highly susceptible to sinkholes. In fact, back in 2014, 8 Corvettes over at the museum fell into a sinkhole. But you know what? That was not enough to break the spirit of this place. They still make Corvettes, and they want us to drive them.

0: All right, I can't embarrass myself. These people are professionals.
1: My driving instructor, Griff, was in the lead car, and my job was to keep up with him. But that proved to be quite the task.
0: Keep off grass. The thing they're worried about is people keeping off the grass. Here we go. Woo! Did I just drift? I have to remember that this is not a video game. Bring it on. Oh. All right, we're back in the game.
1: As I really got going, those keep off the grass signs started to make a little more sense.
0: Who let me drive this car? Whoopsie. No one saw that. All right, we're good. That was fun. Oh my gosh, the adrenaline. Because every time you go around a corner, you kind of have to slow down, but I wasn't slowing down. I was kind of going faster, and you kind of drift behind around the corner. I can't even talk because I am so excited. I think I might be hooked. Woo! Through the dirt.
1: As our time in Kentucky started to come to a close, there was one final stop we needed to make before heading out of town.
0: When you hear Louisville, you might automatically think of the Louisville Slugger. Well, we are at the Louisville Slugger Museum and Factory to learn all about how the iconic American wood bat is made.
1: Our tour guide, Johnny, was ready to show us around.
0: What is the history of the Louisville Slugger?
2: That came along in 1884 when the son of the family, a kid named Bud Hillrich, became infatuated with baseball, made himself a baseball bat, and it turns out that it was a pretty good one. The professional team in Louisville at that time, the Louisville Eclipse, found out that there was this kid who could make baseball bats. The star player of the day had a bat made. It was sort of an endorsement. Pretty soon, the family was no longer making butter churns and pork trails and bedposts because more people wanted baseball bats. We can show you how it was done.
0: Okay, I'm going to take you up on that.
2: Let's go. This is a lathe like what Bud Hillrich would have used to make the first one. The main difference is that his, of course, was run on steam, but the process for making the bats are pretty much the same.
0: Where do you get the wood?
2: Well, it comes from an area of Pennsylvania on the border of Pennsylvania and New York. That's just where the best woods for the bats grow. They're all 37 inches long. Somewhere inside there is a bat.
0: And, yes.
2: So we're going to find it.
0: So after the bats come out of the machine, where do they go next?
2: They're ready to get a finish put on them, and that happens around the bat. These are the machines that these days will put the player's information on it. Here's one that you might know that was just made. I don't know this player, but...
0: Oh my gosh, you're kidding. I was like, wait, who is that? That's me. You guys made me a bat. Team parked. And you know what? I always hit with this facing up.
2: That a girl.
0: That's the way it gets done.
2: This model actually is based on one of our more popular models, the M110, which was actually the bat that was used by Mickey Mantle. And before you get out of here today, it would be a disservice to you if we didn't show you also where those original models are in our bat ball. So you got time?
0: Let's see it. I would love it. This is awesome. Thank you. I'm going to keep practicing.
2: Come on in.
0: Don't mind if I do. Oh my gosh, look at all these bats.

0: If you're a baseball fan, this is like backstage at the Vatican, because no room exists like this one anywhere on the planet.
1: No, it doesn't.
0: Jackie Robinson, Mickey Mantle's, any player you can name, certainly of the 20th century, who did anything of significance offensively. One of my favorite happens to deal with this one. This is the P-72. Cal Ripken Jr. preferred the P-72. So did Pudge Rodriguez. So did Robin Yount. Of course, those guys are all in the Hall of Fame.
1: Yep.
0: The newest member of the Hall of Fame. Derek Jeter used the P-72 exclusively. He had 12,602 at-bats with the big league Yankees, to say nothing of his years in the minor leagues, all using the model that you're holding there.
1: Johnny, I mean this from the bottom of my heart. Just spending time with you guys here and learning all about the process and the history. It's American-made, it's family-owned, and there is so much care and craft that goes into each bat. It has been incredible and such an amazing addition to Park. So, Johnny, thank you.
2: You ready?
1: I'll hit you if I swing from there. There you go. We explored the world's longest known cave system. We drove a sports car. I milked a cow. And we created our very own Louisville Slugger. I think it's safe to say we hit this one out of the park. This has been Mammoth Cave. We'll see you next time on

0: has insanely rich nature. Does that make sense? No.
1: I got a little splatter on my nose.
2: So sugar just left a little sugar on my face. She decided to have an accident while I was milking her. So does that mean she likes being...
1: That was insane!
3: There you go.
0: I see one flower.
4: Take 20. Mark.
0: That hurt my ego. Take 20.

0: cars, baseball bats, Kentucky brandy, paving. It doesn't get better than that.
1: It really doesn't, Bob. I have to tell you about the Corvette. So we weren't supposed to do that activity. We had another one planned, but they got these really bad rains. And so what we were supposed to do got flooded.
0: Oh.
1: So they're like, why don't we go to the Corvette Museum, which I didn't know was in Kentucky. And they let me just whip this thing around. And I thought it was, you know, it wasn't an oval. So I'm flooring it. You know those, I love Dave and Buster's. And you know those games, those car driving games? You can do whatever you want and you just float off and then it like puts you back
0: on. It resets
1: you
0: where you're supposed to be.
1: I kept forgetting this is real life. So I'm like flooring it. I'm trying to turn around the curves. I did skid into the grass.
0: I know.
1: I was like, oh my gosh, actually, I need to be careful.
0: What were your thoughts in your head? Because when you're going in there, were you fishtailing? What happened?
1: Well, yeah. First of all, I was like, I'm going to drift around these curves. Like, who do I think I am? Of course I'm not going to do that. I'm not a professional driver. But then I hit a patch of grass and my back tires just go whoosh. And I'm like, oh my gosh, there's a wall right there. Yeah, that felt a little scary.
0: Well, they have signs up there now because of you. Stay off the grass. I thought that was hilarious.
1: Yeah.
0: I was like, I know what would have gone through my head. I'd be like, okay.
1: You have so much power. And then I'm like, you know what? Nobody give me power. I will do too much with my power, I think.
0: That was a lot. So you went from there to the Louisville Slugger Bat Museum.
1: Yeah.
0: I mean, to me, I watched that because I've been to Louisville before and I've seen the bat on top of the building leaning up there. Never walked inside. They've got a museum with the bats from the greats.
1: Oh, yeah. I mean, to be able to hold the bats that some of, like you said, the best baseball players of all time held in their hands. I'm like, ooh, talk about power.
0: I know.
1: I'm like, let's get into a batting cage. I want to take this thing for a spin. But when you're around such greatness and athletes, and you feel inspired. And the fact that Louisville is such a traditional company and have been making bats for years and years and years. It was a special experience.
0: It doesn't get any more American than that.
1: No, no. And that bat you were explaining in the beginning, it's massive. You can see it from the highway. I mean,
0: is it made
1: huge
0: of wood? It can't be. I mean, you
1: I don't remember.
0: I did try to
1: pick it up to take a swing with that bat, and it was only a little bit too heavy.
0: All right there, Paul Bunyan. You took some cuts, though, and the bat that you had, were you taking swings with the one they made you?
1: Yeah, not the one. They sent me that one, but I did watch that one be made, which was really, it was really cool. And I think when you go to any factory, I mean, the brandy, you're watching the brandy being made. You're watching these bats being made. It gives you so much more respect for the craft of it, because you buy something in a store, you don't really

0: think about. And the ice cream.
1: Yeah.
0: This was, we just found a theme of this episode. Watching things be made to respect the people who are making them.
1: Yeah, it is terrific. And just to sum it up with the cave, how far deep did you guys go? Did they clock it out mile-wise?
0: They didn't clock it out mile-wise. Well, it's 420.
1: Yeah, that's total.
0: Yeah, we went deep into it, and the ranger we were with was spectacular. She gave a lot of really great information.
1: Right.
0: But yeah, we made it in quite a bit, enough for it to be spooky.
1: Yeah, it looked it, and when you go in there, you're doing the echoes. Could you hear it bouncing off the walls?
0: Yep, absolutely. You know, we did This Is Parked about 700 times in there.
1: This is parked. What was the atmosphere like down there? Was it cold? Was it humid?
0: It was humid. It was damp. Yeah, it was damp, cold, dark, and it made me want to take a Louisville Slugger and hit some baseballs just to hear the pow.
1: Was there anything that surprised you when you went to those different rooms? You had the curtain room, which I thought was the best.
0: Yeah, I think each room, thinking about, again, the people who were there and how they survived, that's what was most shocking to me.
1: Oh, my gosh. Well, if you like that adventure, there's more to come on Fox Weather. Abby, thank you.
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0: It's finally time for Rocky Mountain National Park.
1: Oh, he's taking me for a walk. That's what's happening.
0: I'm offered the incredible opportunity to walk with wolves.
1: This is crazy.
0: And committed 100%.
1: My goodness. There are 50 on here?
2: There's 50 on there, Abby.
0: Then we head to Boulder, Colorado, where I race the chef at West End Tavern in a wing-eating contest that, let's just say,
3: mind over matter,
0: didn't sit quite right.
3: Well, I still see more on your plate.
0: And if the adrenaline wasn't enough this season,
1: I feel like I just ran a marathon.
0: I find myself strapped into the pterodactyl and taking in the amusement found at Cave of the Winds, right in the heart of Colorado. There's thrilling adventure at every turn.
1: Best view in the house.
4: This is Parked.

0: We made it to Colorado. And with that, Colorado Springs would be the first stop. Just 2 hours south of Rocky Mountain National Park, our producers found it fitting to start things off with a special interaction with an animal that has recently been reintroduced to the state. Today we are meeting up with Colorado Wolf Adventures because it is really hard to get up close and personal with wolves. But that is what we are going to do today. And look, we have wolves here. Hello, how's it going?
1: Hi, good.
0: I'm Abby.
1: I'm Judy.
0: Nice to meet you,
1: Judy. Nice to meet you, too.
0: So what is happening right now?
1: So we are taking you on one of our wolf walks. We teach people about just all about wolves, why they shouldn't be pets.
0: Yes.
1: This is not a dog. And why we need them in the wild.
0: Just to clarify, yeah. This is not a dog here. Well, I'm excited to learn. Should we get going?
1: Sure.
0: Okay.
1: Yep. So I'm going to let you hold Spirit here. This is Spirit.
0: Hi, Spirit.
1: He's 7 years old. He was rescued at 10 weeks old from a breeding situation in Iowa. So I want you to put your hand through, all the way through, and then grab on here. There you go. And he'll
0: take you for a walk. Let's have some fun, Spirit. Oh, he's taking me for a walk.
1: Yes, he
0: is. That's what's happening.

0: Spirit and I are on the same page here. We're both excited.
1: When wolves are in trouble or in danger of being put down, people on the rescue network let rescues know. And if they can take them in, they will.
0: So you're basically building a pack.
1: You are, yeah. And because wolves are such social creatures, they want to form that bond, and they will.
2: Colorado Wolf Adventures does an amazing job housing these wolves together. In this particular pack, they have Ghost, the alpha, or the leader, and, of course, Spirit, who I started off with today. Each wolf has their own personality and special traits, and being able to keep them together and have them interact with humans takes a special understanding of these often misunderstood predators.
0: Is Spirit hot right now?
1: He is, yes. So wolves feel 35 degrees warmer than we do.
0: 35 degrees?
2: In the mid-1900s, overhunting of large mammals in Colorado took away the gray wolf's staple diet, so wolves had to find a new food source: dogs, cats, and livestock. Because of that, wolves were eradicated from Colorado in 1943. But within the last year, the Colorado Parks and Wildlife Commission voted unanimously to reintroduce gray wolves back into the state. Under the plan, Colorado would release 10 to 15 wolves each winter over the next 3 to 5 years. This is an iconic spot on this hike and one of Spirit's favorite places to take a rest. They call it Garden of the Gods, and it's also the perfect spot for a few photos.

0: As Spirit and I got more comfortable together, I wanted to see if we could communicate.
1: Oh!
2: Thank you, buddy!
1: Thank you!
3: Thank you!
4: Ghost, he's showing you up.
0: I can't believe he just did that. This experience is remarkable. Just looking at these wolves, they have so many different features that allow them to traverse any kind of land and survive.
5: Wolves also have webbed feet.
4: That actually acts as a snowshoe for them. Their bodies are just so attuned to the world they live in.
6: Yep. How fast can they run?
4: They can run up to 35 miles per hour.
6: I think I want to come back as a wolf.
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0: While we gave Spirit a rest in the shade, I got to meet his brother, Ghost.
6: Hi, Ghost.
22: This is the Alpha.
0: They're both high-content wolf dogs, which means they're a lot of timber wolf and a little bit of Alaskan Malamute. And just like we did with Spirit, Ghost, like a true Alpha would, gave us a good howl.
4: So each wolf has a unique howl, just like we have a unique voice, so they know who's talking. If they're separated out in the wild, if they're hunting, whatever, they know who it is. But they'll howl, you know, if another pack is in the area, if humans are around, if they found something to hunt.
6: I love learning about these animals because,
1: You see them in the wild, or you see videos of them, but you never can really be this close.
4: Right.
0: Ghost was very gentle and kind, and so was Spirit, which I can attest to because of what happened next.
3: What if I give you a kiss
16: there from this?
4: Yay! He's in love.
1: Oh, wow.
4: That was awesome.
1: Thank you for the kiss, Spirit.
0: It was a little on the slobbery side, but I was grateful for the love. It was starting to get hot, and it was time to head back, so I got my buddy Ghost for the walk down the trail.
1: All right, well, Ghost decided just to take a little break, but he worked hard, so Ghost, thank you.
4: Yeah.
1: And Judy, thank you. You were so incredible. And I learned so much about these animals, and I can't wait to share with other people.
4: Oh, good. And go learn more. That's what we always tell everybody. You know, now that you've learned from us, go do your own research and learn more about what amazing creatures they are.
1: Absolutely. He's ready to go spread the word.
4: He's ready to go.
1: All right, see you guys later. If we're willing to learn. Wolf crossing.
16: No,
1: look, he looks both ways before crossing the street.
0: Nestled among the majestic Rocky Mountains in Colorado is a true natural wonder that gives its visitors a breathtaking escape. Spanning the Continental Divide and capturing the essence of the rugged American West is a national park with timeless allure. It's one of the highest in the nation and encompasses soaring peaks, glistening alpine lakes, meadows, and over 300 miles of hiking trails. They call it the Land of Extremes, and we are here to discover it all. Welcome to Rocky Mountain National Park. In 1915, President Woodrow Wilson signed the Rocky Mountain National Park Act, making it America's ninth national park. This natural sanctuary spans a staggering 415 square miles. Over 4.5 million visitors come to experience this captivating landscape every year.
1: We are driving on Trail Ridge Road, which is the highest continuously paved road in the entire United States. My knuckles are white because if you look out this way, I'm not going to take my eyes off the road, but it is just a sheer drop off. It's pretty freaky being this high.
0: Trail Ridge Road spans 48 miles and connects the east and west sides of the park. As it winds up the mountain and above the tree line, visitors experience thrilling Colorado views.
1: If you go back to the years between 1920 and 1932, that is when things get wild because there was the Old Fall River Road, and it was the only motor access throughout the national park, but it was full of hairpin turns, narrow lanes, steep inclines. So we're pretty lucky to be able to do this today, but I mean, this still feels like kind of a dangerous drive if you ask me.

0: I just wanted to pull over for a second to show you how high up we are. So when you look around, you get these panoramic views and just an elite insight to the natural beauty this park has to offer.
1: It's wild to think this area was first explored by people over 11,000 years ago. The Ute Native Americans lived here until the 1700s. The U.S. government acquired the land that is now the park with the Louisiana Purchase in 1803.
0: Trail Ridge Road led us up to this moment. This is one of the four distinct ecosystems in Rocky Mountain National Park. We are at an elevation of 11,796 feet, which brings us to the alpine tundra. Right now, we are above where trees grow, which means the animals up here are well adapted to the environment. It is very cold, I can tell you that much. It's 47 degrees right now, even though we are in the middle of summer. The average summer temperature is 55 degrees. So it is cold up here, and unlike the animals, we are not well adapted, so we're gonna move on.
1: This park is even more marvelous than I could have ever imagined.

With the time we have in this park, it was so hard to decide which hikes to do. Since the park's landscape was shaped by glacial activity during the last ice age, a lot of the lakes here were formed by glaciers. That, of course, lends to a beautiful view. Today, we are going with the Lake Hiiaha Trail because, one, it's been recommended to us countless times, and two, it's the most fun to say. So, follow me. My gosh, look at this. We are at our first lake. That's what's so great about this trail, because you get to see so many things along the way. And we have some lily pads in the water. The birds are chirping. It feels so enchanting. And the good news is we get to keep going and see more lakes, more trees, and more views. So can't beat that.

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12: The animal diversity here is astounding, with over 280 species of birds alone. The park is home to plenty of fish, amphibians, and mammals. Not only that, Rocky Mountain National Park has 141 confirmed species of butterflies. That's more than some states. That being said, you can understand why visitors rate wildlife watching as the park's number one activity. I mentioned Rocky Mountain National Park is one of the highest in the nation. There are 60 mountain peaks over 12,000 feet. That is impressive. And even though it hurts your lungs to climb up this mountain and to try to speak, it is well worth it because you get world-renowned views like this one. The Continental Divide winds across the Rocky Mountain Range, dividing rivers and streams that flow into the Pacific Ocean from those flowing into the Atlantic. The landscape here has been carved in such a way that you can experience a range of ecological zones. These views are exceptional. The idyllic meadows, soaring mountaintops, and winding creeks all in one trip. There is such a harmonious balance in nature. Just to see how it all works together is spectacular. For example, we just came across this waterfall. It winds through these trees that have been here for years and years. The sights, the smells, the sounds, and every little bit is different. So our experience here has been so far so good. The ranger at the beginning of this trail said there is a 900-year-old tree and we would know it when we saw it, and this has got to be it because that looks really old. And oh my gosh, there is no way this is real. That blue is so much richer than I thought it was going to be.
0: best view in the house. Here we are, Lake Hiaha. Its name is derived from a Native American word that translates to Lake of Many Rocks. And looking around, you can see that that is obviously fitting. These rocks were actually carried here by glaciers. The color of this lake can vary throughout the year and under different light conditions. The time of day, weather, how much sediment there is, that can all influence how the water looks. That natural interaction between light, minerals, sediment, and geological processes can all create that stunning blue color. After a lot of deliberation and dares from other hikers, we had to get a little bit closer.
13: It's one thing looking at it, but we have to see how cold it is.
0: Oh my gosh, you guys! Oh my god! What is wrong with you guys?
13: This is parked.
12: Whether you come here to hike among this tranquil environment, cliff jump into crystal clear water, hang out with some animals, or enjoy a scenic drive with magnificent views, Rocky Mountain National Park gives you endless opportunities for adventure and serenity. Tomorrow, we're headed to Boulder, Colorado to check out one of the hottest restaurants in town, West End Tavern. And of course, it wouldn't be parked without a friendly competition.
0: You know, sometimes there are roadblocks in your way, but this is just a metaphor for life. You can get past those roadblocks and succeed on the right path. And that is my wisdom for the day.
14: I can smell these from about 8 doors down.
15: Nice.
14: And they led me right here.
15: Perfect.
14: They smell delicious and they look delicious. They're huge. So you make all of these in-house?
15: We do.
14: Tell me the process.
15: Take the freshest, biggest wings we can find, confit them on a low temperature in oil. Crisp them up at the end, toss them in some Frank's Red Hot, some butter, Worcestershire sauce, black pepper, and a little brown sugar.
14: That sounds delicious and like the key to success. So, I want to try these.
15: Okay.
14: But you guys do something fun here.
15: Yeah.
14: We're about to do a competition.
15: The Winginator. Right?
14: The Winginator. Yeah. So I have to eat 50 in 30 minutes?
15: Correct.
14: I think I'm ready. You bring the wings, I'll bring the appetite.
15: You got it.
12: Okay, just to clarify something here. These were not little wings you get at Wingstop. These things were monsters and almost the size of my hand.
14: Oh my goodness. There are 50 on here?
16: There's 50 on there, Abby.
14: Holy moly. I have to finish all of these?
16: Yeah,
14: I get to finish.
16: Yeah, that's exactly right.
14: All right, Jeremy here is the general manager, and you're going to be judging us.
16: Yes.
14: What are the rules?
16: So the rules are you have to finish all the wings or all the chicken within 30 minutes.
14: Okay.
16: Okay? But you have to finish everything that's in your mouth as well.
14: So I can't hold the chicken in my mouth and then walk off?
16: No.
14: Bummer.
16: You also cannot leave the table.
14: There goes two of the techniques I had.
12: I was doing my best to sweet talk the judge so he'd maybe have a little sympathy for me.
16: And by the way, I can disqualify at any time.
12: Which clearly did not work.
14: I did a lot of research. I watched a lot of game film. And I didn't know if I should eat today, but I did end up eating breakfast and lunch because I needed to expand my stomach. So I think I'm ready to go.
16: All right, you're ready for the
14: challenge. Chef Ronnie has never done this before, I hear.
16: But it's my first go.
14: I am so happy that I'm making...
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27: 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All right now.
28: And just like that, it was game on.
29: 3, 2, 1, go.
30: I've been preparing my whole life for this. How are you swallowing it so fast?
29: All of it. All the meat. Looks like Chef Ronnie has a technique. 49 more to go.
30: Hey, Ronnie, I think they need you back in the kitchen. Try to get him to leave the table to get disqualified. They call me Abby Chestnut.
29: Are those buns looking? Buns looking okay?
30: They're looking pretty clean to me.
29: All right, they're pretty clean, pretty clean. Wow.
31: Oh, God.
30: Yeah.
29: There you go.
30: Talk about technique.
28: There's no denying that competitive eating is a workout. And I was quick to learn that the hard way.
30: I'm sweating more now than I do when I hike in the national parks. Let's go. Come on. How many I got?
29: I think you got 5 over there. Chef, I think you have about 6. You can do this, Abby.
30: Before I go on a date with someone, I need them to see these videos. So they know what they're getting into.
29: There you go. That's a good criteria.
30: I'm sweating. Are you sweating? I don't know if it's the meat sweats or...
29: You're going to have the meat sweats.
30: It's all in the head. You can do anything for 30
29: yep.
30: minutes.
29: Yep.
30: My mom told me never to speak with my mouth open, though.
28: I was starting to slow down, so it was time for a new strategy.
30: I'm looking for the smaller ones.
29: You're on your, what, 7th wing there?
31: How much meat is on those bones over there,
30: Judge?
29: Don't be looking.
30: It's really me.
29: You don't need to work. Nothing to see.
30: We're just winging it out here.
29: Don't forget. Get the trophy.
30: Oh, you're right. Oh, now I have all the motivation. I'm doing it more for bragging rights. Holy cow, this is so much harder than it looks.
29: So you guys are about 8 minutes in. So you have 22 more minutes to go.
31: It's not over yet.
29: Not over yet.
30: I need to pick up my pace.
29: Yep, you need to pick up your pace.
31: Yeah.
28: Chef Ronnie was a pro, but I also don't like to lose.
29: Taking a breather.
30: trying to go fast so that it doesn't settle in my stomach, you know? I think I'm starting to hallucinate. Never been so close to crying before.
12: So until this moment, I thought the meat sweats were a myth, but I can assure you they are not. I was about to be humiliated by Chef Ronnie, so I tried my best to rally in the 11th hour.
29: Looks like Abby's regrouping. Her tempo's picking back up. Uh-oh.
30: Nope.
31: I'm right there.
30: Come on.
29: There you go. You're getting the rhythm. Nope, tapping out. You're out. Disqualified.
30: I'm so sorry.
12: I just couldn't last any longer and unfortunately had to wave the white flag.
30: I feel like I'm going to pass out.
29: Oh, yeah.
30: All right. Yeah,
29: don't forget you're in altitude.
30: I'm embarrassed to say I have to tap out right now. Good work. I'm impressed.
29: Good job.
30: Should we see what the count is?
12: The final count? I ate 17 wings to Ronnie's 23. I accepted defeat, although a waitress did pull me aside on my way out and told me I was able to eat more wings than a couple of Colorado University football players did earlier that week. And I'm still trying to figure out if that's a good or bad thing.
30: I ate 17!
29: Yes.
30: Thank you guys very much for having us. And the wings were delicious, by the way.
29: Thank you.
30: I didn't want to eat them fast because they were so good. That's, yeah. Let's go with that.
0: We'll give you the all go.
29: Okay.
0: We gotta wait on him anyway.
30: Yeah. Do you have to warm up with the chicken dance?
12: The next day, I woke up with a fiery sensation in my mouth. Just a little reminder of the intense wing eating frenzy I indulged in the day prior. But little did I know that that burning sensation was just a taste of the exhilaration I would encounter on this next activity.
30: Our next adventure brings us to Cave of the Winds, where I am about to get a little bit of an adrenaline rush, but I will let Trip here explain more. Hi, Trip.
2: Hi, Abby. Hey, thanks for joining us here at Cave of the Winds, 7,000 feet above sea level. You're about to ride the one-of-a-kind pterodactyl.
30: What is the pterodactyl?
2: The pterodactyl is a giant canyon swing. We'll drop you down into the canyon, 250 feet at 100 miles an hour, pulling 2.5 Gs, 400 feet away in less than 4 seconds.
30: Less than 4 seconds?
2: It sure does fly faster than vomit.
30: Oh, good. Thank goodness I didn't need anything today.
2: Well, just look away from me when we do it,
30: all right? Are you going to ride it with me?
2: I hope so.
30: Oh, thank goodness.
2: Somebody's got to hold my hand.
30: All right, well, it sounds like it's time.
2: It is.
30: Let's do it.
2: Go.
30: Okay.
12: The Parks team was about to experience thrill like never before.
30: This just became real. This is a lot higher than I thought. Who signed me up for this? You're telling me I'm gonna sit on this thing and I'm gonna just drop into the canyon 100 miles an hour?
2: Yes, you will.
30: Do people throw up on this?
2: Sometimes they do. They pass out more often than they throw
30: up.
2: They pass out, yes.
30: Okay, all right. Well, let's see if it makes me pass out, shall we?
2: Have a seat.
30: Are these cables strong enough?
2: This cable is rated at 16 tons. It can swing your house.
30: Okay, but if I'm in the house?
2: And if you're in the house, well, that's your call.
30: Because we're in the house now. Woo. You guys make sure those things are buckled, huh?
3: Whoa.
30: Oh my gosh.
2: It's not real.
30: I don't like this. Take me off. Get me off of this thing.
2: Okay, Ross, I think she's done.
3: I'm not going to make you do anything you don't want to do.
30: Yes, you are.
3: I'm going to bop the chair forward, though.
30: I'm so scared. Oh my gosh.
2: She's a little noisy.
3: Photo, we are ready for it.
30: This is so high.
3: Welcome to Williams Canyon. Hold on tight or let go.
30: Oh my gosh!
2: So this is what happens.
30: Okay. Oh my god. Oh my gosh!
2: Ever seen a Roadrunner cartoon?
3: Three, two, one.

0: coast.
1: Right, isn't that a beautiful view?
0: Oh my God. Ooh, I now see why people pass out. Oh, look at that view. Oh, my wish.
1: Here's how the cave was discovered. They crawled up through there.
0: This part is lovely. Once I catch my breath, I feel like I just ran a marathon.
1: Well, 7,000 feet, we got a lot less oxygen up here, so yeah, it's not uncommon that people pass out. No, we're doing okay. You've just been dactyled.
0: I've been dactyled. Oh, my gosh.
2: Not going to lie, that was a little terrifying, so obviously, we had to try it again.
3: 3, 2, 1, go!
0: I sprayed you.
1: I feel like we're close now. We bonded.
0: The beauty, the grace,
1: the majesty.
0: The majesty.
1: You know, Pikes Peak, which is right over here, inspired Catherine Lee Bates to write the poem "America the Beautiful" from the view atop Pikes Peak. More than a mile higher than we are here, 2 miles above sea level.
0: Well, I can see why she was inspired.
1: Whew. So now, how does this compare with other crazy adventures you've
0: this
1: had?
0: This was actually really crazy. I've done a lot of crazy things, and this was up there. Because you're falling into a canyon, you're going 100 miles per hour, you're free falling for a few seconds, and then you're just swinging, and you're twisting, and you're looking every which way. So thank you for taking me on that.
2: The pterodactyl was the last stop on our adventure at Rocky Mountain National Park. Our journey here really did unfold like a fairy tale.
4: 1, 2, 3, 4!
2: Rocky Mountain National Park really spoke to nature's untamed beauty. Not only did we get views like this, but we also dropped 100 miles an hour into a canyon, walked wolves through the Garden of the Gods, and ate a lot of wings. Thank you so much for coming along on this journey with me. We'll see you next time on Parked.

0: Don't stop believing. Okay. That was a little off tune.
1: All right.
0: Sometimes when I'm bored, I try to learn different bird calls. So I have the quack, and then I have. You think any of them heard me? The Continental Divide runs north to south throughout the park, which means you get a lot of rocks that you can trip on. Does my mic sound okay? Hello, hello, hello, hello, hello, hello, hello. Untamed beauty. Yeah. Okay.
2: Hallucinating? Twitching?
0: I was trying to think of a dactyl pun, but I will dactyly be doing that again. I will definitely do that again.
3: This is why I only work with professionals.
0: Oh my gosh, you guys. Oh my god. What is wrong with you guys?
4: Hiya hot, it was hiya cold.

0: on this edition of Parked. Every day we'll see the sun. Don't worry, it's no surprise, oh no. We get to experience the beauty and intrigue of Everglades National Park.
1: Yo. What's going on my arm?
2: I would just like to say this is my biggest fear.
0: Plus, a behind-the-scenes look at some of the never-before-seen islands deeply hidden in the heart of the Everglades. We stepped foot on the sacred land to give you an inside look at the preserved Miccosukee treasure. And from inside the Everglades to flying above it. An unforgettable flight with a fascinating view.
3: How long does it take them to get out here?
4: Probably a half hour to an hour.
0: We're in the Everglades, and this is Parked.

Welcome to Parked. Today we are at Everglades National Park, which was established in 1947 and remains home to one of the largest wetlands in the world, harboring nine distinct habitats.

These habitats protect 13 endangered species like the manatee, the American crocodile, and the Florida panther, as well as 10 other threatened species all living within the park. Plus, over 300 bird species, including egrets and other types of herons, also inhabit this extraordinary land. The sheer size of the Everglades is unparalleled, stretching across 1.5 million acres of subtropical wilderness in southeast Florida, making it the third largest national park in the lower 48 states. Known for its expansive landscape and vibrant ecosystems, the park has the largest continuous stand of sawgrass prairie in North America and the largest mangrove ecosystem in the Western Hemisphere. To put it simply, the Everglades is massive.

Also, something to note here. You may notice just how green and luscious the Everglades foliage is across its stretch. That's because of the rainfall. So if you thought Seattle got a lot of rain, Everglades gets about 60 inches of rain per year, which is more than twice the amount of Seattle. Luckily for us, today was absolutely gorgeous, so we were able to venture deep into the heart of the Everglades. To cover as much ground as possible, we started our day bright and early. The first stop was an Everglades Indian reservation for a one-of-a-kind airboat tour led by Florida native Humberto Torres. Little did we know, he had a little surprise for us.

0: thought the time would pass.
1: We want people to also come here and see, you know, the beauty of the landscape and understand a little bit about the natives.
2: What am I looking at behind us?
1: This is where the natives used to hide from the government years ago. And now it's being utilized as a symbol of what they did and how, you know, they did it here in the Everglades. So when we come here in the Everglades, we appreciate how these people actually lived.
2: The Everglades is expansive. So when you're talking about natives, how did they find their way through the paths here?
1: Well, it comes, you know, everything comes through understanding the landscape, you know, understanding the surrounding, where they live in. And most of these people, you know, for them to be able to travel this area, they needed to be accustomed to the area.

0: Although these chickies are no longer home to the natives, there was someone else I got to meet, the biggest grasshopper I have ever seen, crawling up my hand.
1: Oh, there's a big grasshopper.
2: Your hand, but it is poison if you eat it.
0: Are you rolling if I eat it?
2: You're not going to eat it, so you're fine. Just grab it.
0: It's going up my arm.
1: I would just like to say this is my biggest fear. Bugs.
2: He loves a banana.
3: Females are bigger than males, so by the end of the season, the females will eat all the males.
2: Did you hear that?
0: The females eat all the males? Yeah, ladies. My
1: new
0: friend wasn't the only inhabitant we came across. The small island in the heart of the Everglades was also stocked with sugarcane, monk fruit, and banana trees.
4: You see sugarcane, you see banana, and what do you see there? The chuca root right here, right?
0: It was paradise, but there was still more of this stunning wetland we needed to see. This national park features the largest contiguous stand of protected mangroves in the Western Hemisphere. If you don't know what a mangrove is, it's a cluster of trees all with impenetrable root systems and the ability to survive in salty environments. They're extremely, extremely important because they help clean the water, shelter marine organisms, provide homes for the birds, and act as the first line of erosion defense against winds and waves.

0: great journey with Captain John, it was now time to see the Everglades in all of its glory from above. But first, we treated ourselves to a true local delicacy.
1: So since we're in Everglades, we stopped at a gas station to get alligator nuggets because we saw this lovely sign. Is it a good idea? Is it a bad idea? I don't know, but we're going to try. Do I do it all in one bite? Oh, yeah.
2: That's really good.
0: After a quick pit stop and a few bites of some questionable meat, it was time to take in the beauty of the Everglades from up in the sky. We're here at Wings Aero Tours, where Chuck is about to take us up on this Cessna 206. I asked if there was a name for this beautiful chariot, and he said no, so I want to say maybe Abigail. Abby will work, that's fine. But he is going to take us up to get an aerial view of Everglades National Park to see everything that it has to offer. So let's get to flying.

0: can't promise, but I have seen dolphins jumping, stingrays, manatees, and sharks. Gotta look for them.
1: Pretty cool.
2: Once we were cruising a few thousand feet up, Chuck wasted no time telling me everything I needed to know about the park down below.
0: Now, most people wrong misconception about the park. They call it the Everglades Swamps. In a swamp, probably never will be. This is a marshland or a slough. This water is not stagnant. It's on the flow.

0: look off to your right, you can see the natural flow coming right at you. Widest river in the world. Very unique area, no other place like it in the world. The reason you don't see the water is we got sawgrass in both directions, 25 miles in this direction, 25 miles in that direction. Sawgrass can get from 1 inch all the way up to 8.5 foot in height. And the water can be anywhere from 1 inch all the way up to about 3 or 4 feet back.
1: Nearly 8 million Floridians rely on this constant moving river for their water supply every day. The view of it from above was breathtaking, giving me a whole new perspective on the park.
0: Another cheeky platform up here by the island.
2: How long does it take them to get out here?
0: By boat? Probably a half hour to an hour.

0: and understand the park.
1: Beautiful landing.
2: There is ample leg room back here. A dream. Before I knew it, we had landed back into reality.
3: Hey!
2: Woo! In case we didn't get enough from the sky, we headed back up to Chuck's office for a quick debrief of everything we just saw.
4: When we were up there, I had mentioned the trees look like some are dead.
5: Some are dead and some are, of course, dormant because it is wintertime.
4: It's hard to believe you guys have a winter. Yeah. And there is a dry season.
5: There's a dry season or wet season.
4: And these little pockets that we saw here, are
5: these all real small ones?
4: Yeah, are these all man-made or these nature-made?
5: All natural. Everything's natural out there. Like I say, if it's straight, it's usually man-made. Mm-hmm. If it's crooked, it's Mother Nature.
4: Okay.
5: We've been here 26 years, so we're still showing it.
4: And how long have you been flying?
5: 45 years.
4: You can round up. You've earned it.
2: It was a day well spent immersed in the heart of the Everglades. From the airboat ride of a lifetime, to making new friends along the way, to soaring high above the park below, checking the Everglades off my list was truly an experience I will never forget.
4: Thank you so much for joining us. I hope you enjoyed Everglades National Park as much as I did. See you next time on Parked.

0: Hey, welcome to Park Places, everybody. I'm Bob Van Dillon, and if you've seen Park on Fox Weather, you know Abby Hornacek takes adventure to a whole new level. Well, we've got a wonderful episode of Park today, but stick around for Park Places. On it, we're going to be taking you behind the scenes and beyond the trails as Abby dives into the stories, the people, and the wild beauty that makes our national parks unforgettable. Today, she's heading to the underground to explore the world's longest cave system, Mammoth Cave National Park. Abby, you went to Kentucky.
1: Yeah.
0: A lot of things to do right there by the cave.
1: Who would have thought that the world's longest cave system is in Kentucky?
0: Yeah.
1: The world's. Not the country's, the world's.
0: Amazing.
1: Yeah, it was really awesome. Good experience. Kentucky is such a cool place. You got the Bourbon Trail. You have the Louisville Slugger Museum. So many things to do, like you said, outside of the park.
0: Yeah, and you talk about the Louisville area. Obviously, you get the Derby, but it's not just that. You've got the Bourbon, and you've got other cars that you can drive around, too.
1: That's right. Corvettes.
0: <That's> so
1: Who doesn't
0: cool.
1: want to do that?
0: Wait till you see this. It's going to be great. Let's take a look.

0: on this edition of Parked. The beautiful state of Kentucky, famous for Corvettes, baseball bats, bourbon and brandy, and the world's longest known cave system. Would you be my
1: light? We'll put you and me to work.
0: We find our way to a true underground wonder, Mammoth Cave National Park. Baby, when we're together,
2: I feel all right. These birds are just so serene. I could listen to this all day long.
0: We dive right into its mysterious yet comforting existence. And then wind up with some new friends as I step into the shoes of a farmhand.
3: Wow. Today you are doing great.
0: Plus, I earn the name Leadfoot. We go to Bowling Green, and I drive over 110 miles per hour in a car that feels like something out of the future.
1: Oh my gosh, the adrenaline.
4: Parked with Abby Hornacek and Abby Hornacek, Louisville Slugger.
0: This is Parked.

We made it to the Bluegrass State. Nestled primarily in Edmondson County, Kentucky, Mammoth Cave is one of the most fascinating gems in the area. In addition to deep river valleys and rolling hills, is a cave that was first discovered in the late 1790s that flaunts a large diversity of plants and wildlife. And that's why we're here. Of course, there are so many interesting things about Kentucky, and we'll get to a lot of them. But it's this dark, intriguing cave made up of more than 400 miles of interlinking paths and cave systems that make Kentucky and this national park so unique. So we thought, for this season of Parked, why not investigate the wonder of Mammoth Cave?

0: We landed in Louisville and would soon make our way to the park. But first, we hit another type of trail, the Kentucky Bourbon Trail. Mammoth Cave National Park is in Kentucky. Kentucky is known for its bourbon. Right now, we are on the Kentucky Bourbon Trail, which has over 40 distilleries. But we found one that does things a little bit differently. They use bourbon barrels, but let's go find out what Copper and Kings is making inside. Hey, how's it going?
1: Good,
0: Abby.
1: Good, Drew.
0: Nice to meet you, Drew.
1: Nice to meet
0: you. Can you tell me a little bit about where we are?
1: Yes, so behind us we have our full distillery production area. We can also show you the barrel cellar where we age in used Kentucky bourbon barrels. And we play music to our barrels 24/7.
0: Play music to your barrels?
1: Play music to the barrels. It's a whole vibe. It serves a purpose as well.
0: It's-

0: you guys do make brandy. Why did you choose to do that when you're on the Kentucky Bourbon Trail?
1: Brandy has been around before America became America. Early immigrants were distilling spirits from fruit. George Washington made this stuff. Ben Franklin drank it. They were all brandied connoisseurs. And we are digging back into that history, and we're just kind of putting our spin on it.
0: Do you mind if we taste some and you can tell me what goes on in there?
1: Yeah, absolutely.
2: Well, that looks better.
3: Dude, I know, it's amazing how good these pairs are.
1: This is where we do all of our distillation using pure copper pot stills.
0: Why copper?
1: So copper naturally detoxifies alcohol, but it naturally pulls your sulfide aromatics out of alcohol, leaving the good flavors behind. We're going to put a set amount of our base wine in, grape or apple based, and then we're going to distill that once, creating what's known as low wine, and then distill that a second time. The steam will feed in. Temperature's going to start to rise. Alcohol, it's a lighter weight molecule. So distillation's no magic trick. All we need to do is hit 173.1 degrees. It's then going to feed over into this horizontal copper chamber. That is the condenser. So all we're doing is separating the alcohol from that heavier liquid, where it'll then start bubbling over in the glass chamber right there. And that is where we monitor the aroma, the flavor, the alcohol content.
0: So after it goes into this magic little container, what happens from there?
1: That is the center cut of that second distillation run. That's what we put into the barrels. That's what we put into the bottle. That is your finished product.
4: Oh, yeah.
1: We do all of our barrel aging in the cellar, where the music plays 24/7. So we'll head down there now.
0: Who usually works down here?
1: So down here in the barrel room, this is the production team's domain. This is where all of our barrels spend most of their life aging, listening to music 24/7.
0: The brandy ages, but the production team stays young because they're constantly listening to music.
1: Always. Easier to roll the barrels.
0: Do you play the music to the barrels?
1: We need the barrel to hold the brandy a little bit lighter and not bear hug it quite as much. So we age in a more temperate environment, but we still need the brandy to move a little bit. And instead of coming down here and rolling 500-pound barrels over and over and over, we installed 6 subwoofers and 20 elevated speakers to hit our barrels nonstop with low-frequency bass and sound to create on the inner wall of the barrel just a little bit of constant movement.
0: That's genius.
1: It is a technique that has been used before. We've definitely put it front and center in our brand. So we've got it all aging here, but we can head upstairs and do a little tasting.
0: All right. The magic words, tasting.
1: We always start our tours here, the tasting portion, with a pour of the 90 proof American brandy.
0: All right, cheers. Ooh.
1: First sip is always like sticking your toe in the pool. Grape brandy is going to sit on your palate more like bourbon. Apple brandy is going to sit on your palate with a little bit of that kind of rye, whiskey feel to
0: it. This is sitting really well. This one's your favorite.
1: The Butchertown Reserve, honoring the neighborhood that we find ourselves in here, which is one of Louisville's oldest neighborhoods. Butchertown has been home to slaughterhouses and stockyards dating all the way back to 1796.
0: All right, cheers.
1: Cheers.
0: Ooh.
1: But that one you keep kind of smacking your jaws. That one just stays with you.
0: Yeah.
1: Good long finish on that one.
0: It hits you. We drank the brandy at Copper and Kings, and I now feel like a brandy queen. Cheers.
1: Cheers. All right, Abby, music in your brandy.
0: Yes.
1: How about that?
0: I mean, I love Kentucky, obviously, is known for its bourbon trail. We went the brandy route. And this is actually where I learned what angel share was.
1: That's amazing to me.
0: Yeah, so you have a gap in between. So they age it in bourbon barrels. That's why we thought this would be unique.
1: Right.
0: And This happens with different liquors as well, but it's the amount that evaporates off the top. Mm-hmm. And so they say that the angels drank some of it.
4: Understood.
0: Some tipsy angels.
4: Exactly. And the thing I loved the best was, oh yeah, we have to heat it up to 107.1 degrees. Yeah,
0: very exact.
4: It's like, okay, yeah, everybody knows that. That's the exact number right there. But it turned out it looked pretty good. You had a couple of, all right, let's just be honest. How many takes did it get that for you to do?
0: Are you asking if I drink a lot of brandy?
4: No, I was just saying that it looked a little looser at the end of that segment.
0: Nah, I don't always take a full sip because I have to be able to operate. But yeah, it is interesting. I never really drank brandy before.
4: Right.
0: So it, as I had mentioned, like it was a different experience for me. Mm-hmm. And I couldn't tell you the tasting notes. That's, I'm going to have to taste more. I heard that you were going to bring brandy to the show. That's the only reason I showed up.
4: Apparently. Like I said, afterwards. You can't do it while we're still taping this thing.
0: That's true. Yeah. See, now you know why I didn't take multiple sips.
4: Absolutely. So listen, there's more to come. Keep it tuned here for more Park Places.
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4: Welcome back. This is Park Places with Bob Van Dillen and Abby Hornacek. It's great to see you one more time. And I'll tell you this, you just got done with your brandy tour. Now I'm thinking you're going into the cave itself, but you were totally sober.
0: Yeah, they did not have to carry me down into the cave. I was able to walk on my own 2 feet. So that was good news.
4: I mean, it's good. It has to be. You have to go underground.
0: Yeah.
4: So let's check it out.
9: right now. We are headed to a cave tour at Mammoth Cave National Park. And you know what? This park is way more than just caves. Look at this. All this beautiful greenery.
12: This was a perfect moment to take in the breathtaking surroundings.
19: That's what you call a daddy long legs. It's my nickname because of my long legs.
12: This episode of Parked takes us to a complex labyrinth that's boasted as the world's longest known cave system, and it sits right beneath the state of Kentucky.
9: Echo!
12: That place, Mammoth Cave National Park.
20: You're not going in?
9: I might. Don't tempt me, bud.
12: One of the first things that we see when we come into the entrance is this. Why does this happen?
21: So there's a natural spring located just above the historic entrance, and it's naturally fed from rainfall, which we've had a bit of the last couple of days. So that's why you're seeing the waterfall.
12: It's so crazy being in here because it's so dark, you can't see what's next, and it makes it that much more of a unique experience.
21: So imagine how brave the first visitors to this area of the cave had to be.
12: Who were those visitors?
21: So the first known explorers of Mammoth Cave were Native Americans. We know that they used the cave from approximately 4,000 to 2,300 years ago. We don't really know why they stopped using the cave fairly suddenly. But we see evidence of their travels through the cave. There are artifacts that have been found, petroglyphs along the walls, so various things like that.
12: What did they use the cave for?
21: Well, we know that they came into the cave to collect a mineral called gypsum. It has medicinal properties.
12: Every step that I take, I'm continually more impressed because it gets narrow, and then it gets wide, and then it gets tall, and then it gets short. I just can't imagine the people who found this thing. And if you work here, I would get lost. I have to ask Jessica if she's ever gotten lost. When the Native Americans came to this cave, did they just keep exploring? How did they know where to go?
21: Well, we know that they explored several miles of Mammoth Cave just from the evidence that we found throughout the years. There have been cane reed torches, which would have been their only source of light inside the cave. Mm. That's how we know that they were here. Mainly, the exploration that led to the discovery of most of our tour routes happened in the 1800s. Let's get down here to the rotunda. That'll make more sense.
12: Okay.

0: Jessica, something that I was really curious about before coming here was just how these caves formed. I mean, we started up there, it was really narrow, and then it starts to widen. You kind of get this picture that maybe there was something flowing through here. You see a lot of water.
1: Yeah, so Mammoth Cave was actually carved out by water. The area that we're in right now, the water moved through fairly rapidly with great force. That's how we get these bigger passageways that don't have much dripstone formation.
0: Mm-hmm. Yeah, you don't have to duck in here.
1: Not yet, no. Mammoth Cave is in a karst geological area, meaning that a weakened form of carbonic acid leached through the soil, and the limestone is what you see in the cave. But just above that is a sandstone cap rock. That sandstone cap rock formed a protective layer, but the water was still able to leach through some portions, and that's how we wind up with cave passageways.
0: This is kind of the first big room that we've seen so far.
1: Mm-hmm. This is one of the larger rooms on the historic route. Mammoth Cave was one of the main producers of saltpeter, which is used as a main ingredient in black gunpowder. And we all know that the War of 1812 was ongoing in the early 1800s. What you would have seen back then would have been a large pump operation in this area behind you. There were several leaching vats like this one where the water would have trickled down through a filtration system.
0: So if we take a few steps this way, I mean, this looks like a well-run operation. How many people would have been working?
1: There were several men working down here. And of course, we do have to remember that during this time, those were enslaved individuals working in this area of the cave.
2: It's so quiet. You really could sit here for a while and think about life, because no one's bothering you down here.
0: This really helps you conceptualize just how long these caves are. Mm-hmm. Because look at that. I mean, come on.
1: This tunnel itself will continue on for a couple more miles. But are you ready for this? The cave itself is 420 miles in length.
0: 420 miles?
1: 420 miles.
0: How long have people been exploring that to find that many tunnels?
1: Well, that's not all. There's still more.
0: Wow. We got a staircase.
1: Yeah.
0: This is exciting.
1: So we're about to head into the Gothic Avenue area of Mammoth Cave.
0: Check this out. Echo! I've been waiting to do that the whole time. There is stuff all over the walls.
1: So most of the names that you see on the ceiling would have belonged to the affluent visitors who would have made their way into Mammoth Cave in the 1800s. This is all historical graffiti, and back in those days, it was quite a feat to reach Mammoth Cave. You would either have to travel here by stagecoach or in later years on the railroad. We can actually highlight one of those signatures that would have belonged to an enslaved man here in the 1800s, Stephen Bishop. He was an enslaved cave guide who was fearless.
3: According to the National Park Service, Bishop arrived at Mammoth Cave around 1838. After Franklin Gorin purchased the property, Bishop would become the guide for tourists and join their exploration group. Although the cave was eventually purchased by a man named John Croghan, Bishop would stay on board and continue his guide duties.
1: Stephen would also come here on his days off because when he was in the cave, he had more freedom. And he would actually explore unknown parts of the cave. Stephen was the first modern human to go across what we now call the bottomless pit. It's a vertical shaft a little farther down the route, but it's almost 200 feet in depth, and he shimmied across on a ladder.
0: Is this a column that's still forming?
1: So that column might have some minimal growth, but this area of the cave typically is not going to have as much water coming through the roof. Mm-hmm. So this column might be at its peak length. As you can see, there is still some water filtering through this area of the cave. There's just a bit of water there on the end of that stalactite.
0: History keeps going.
4: Stalactites and stalagmites are still in formation.
5: Will that ever fall?
4: Let's hope not.
5: I hope not either.
6: So you got out of the cave. Interesting. 420 miles. And you did the whole thing.
7: The whole entire thing, Bob. Yep. This is the brandy fueled us to walk all 420 miles. You know, that's a good point. There's so much of the tunnel system that we aren't able to explore. So I think what's there? You know, you have so many different aspects of wildlife and the climate down there. It's damp, it's dark, it echoes. They had to go and put lights in there because you can't see anything. It also makes you wonder what people had to live down there. Yeah. You know,
6: it's amazing. And if you look at the graffiti, it's tagged 1837.
7: Yeah, graffiti.
6: did you find yourself reading the graffiti and trying to figure out who wrote this?
7: Yeah,
6: this
7: I'm thinking incredible. Who would do this? And then when you, it almost makes it hit differently when you see that year. I'm like, oh, you can see what people's handwriting looks like.
6: And you talk about bravery going in there without electricity. You've got the torch.
7: Yes.
6: Like you're in the Brady Bunch going through the caves in Hawaii.
7: And how you get back. I'm sure there was a system to leave goldfish behind to make sure.
6: The breadcrumbs, right? Well, yeah, no, it was fascinating to see, and I didn't realize it's the world's longest cave system. 420 miles is no joke.
7: 420 in Kentucky.
6: Yeah, amazing.
7: We're talking the whole world. You're telling me there's no place in Europe with a longer cave system? No, we own it.
6: We own it, baby, and people above don't even know sometimes.
7: No.
6: So great. Hey, stick around. More park.
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6: Welcome back to Park Places, everybody. Bob Van Dillen, Abby Hornacek, and in this segment right here, you're out of the cave, but you're doing some farmhand work.
7: Yep, we're milking a cow, and I love the family who runs this dairy farm, so I'm excited for people to see it.
6: I can't wait for you to look at it, too, because I was watching it the other day, and I was like, that's some dang good-looking ice cream.
7: Yo, yeah, and you'll see why.
6: It's going to be great. Check it out.
3: Mammoth Cave National Park features more than 130 different species in the cave itself, something you don't really think about until you're down there.

0: And something that's also proudly shared by the National Park Service is the fact there are so many popular sites in the underground maze. Like the Drapery Room. And it's exactly what it sounds like. And how about the frozen Niagara? This natural beauty remains one of the most famous sites in Mammoth Cave. The walls look like a waterfall made of limestone. This site was discovered in 1923, and as you probably guessed, it's named after the view of Niagara Falls in New York. Since there is so much to see, we make our way out of the inner dwellings of the cave system with one thing in mind: to pick up where we left off tomorrow. But for now, we'll jump over to a special place just a stone's throw away from Mammoth Cave, a place with a distinct connection to the park. Our next stop is a very sweet treat for the parks team. Behind me is Cheney's Dairy Barn. It's a fourth-generation farm, and they do a lot of things here. But something to note is their cows produce the milk for the ice cream that is sold inside of Mammoth Cave National Park. Nice in here. I am really excited for this because we are going to throw it back to the original way you milk a cow. And to help me do that is Dory here. Dory, I hear that you are the cow whisperer.
1: I love my cows and I spend a lot of time with them. So as far as whispering goes, I'm pretty loud.
0: Can you just tell me a little bit of the history of Cheney's Dairy Barn?
1: Absolutely. So we have been a farm here since 1888. And then in 1940, my grandfather, Jim Cheney, brought the first two Jersey cows home. We've been a dairy farm ever since.
0: And who is this?
1: This is Sugar.
0: So she's going to be giving us the milk today.
1: She is. Yeah.
0: Are you going to teach me how to do this?
1: Absolutely.
0: Okay.
1: Gently squeeze off the top here. And what you're doing is all of the milk is now in that teat canal. And then you're just going to pull down, if I can get it. There you go.
0: I'm here, my friend.
1: And you're going to kind of feel when it's
0: gets
1: there.
0: I missed
1: the
0: bucket.
1: It's okay. She milks about 100 pounds a day, so there's plenty to share.
0: And I'm afraid of hurting her.
1: Gentle but firm.
0: Wow. Today.
1: You are doing great.
0: Thank you.
1: That is very, very good.
0: You're a good teacher.
2: The average cow at Cheney's gets milked 2 to 5 times a day by a robot.

0: Cheney's Dairy Barn produces over 1,200 gallons of ice cream a week. So we couldn't leave the farm without tasting that final product. And for that, we met up with the owner, Carl Cheney.
1: What is Tabitha here making?
2: Well, she's making Rocky Road today. As a matter of fact, the ice cream is ready to be pulled. And so now she's going to go ahead and start pulling the ice cream.
1: The ice cream's in here already?
2: Yes, ma'am. We put 5 gallons of our ice cream mix in there, and it's almost a 16% butterfat ice cream. It's kind of like a soft serve. You're going to put the lid on it.
1: Don't tell me to put a lid on it. You put a lid on it.
2: You put a lid on it.
1: Okay. You guys make a lot of things here.
2: Yes, ma'am.
1: That's great.
2: Quarts, tubs.
1: I think this is the place to be. I need all the ingredients. Mmm! That's some good Rocky Road right there.
2: Of course it is.
1: Oh, wow.
0: After a full day around the area, we went back to our hotel to rest up with another day of trails and adventure right around the corner. The next morning kicks off another wonderful opportunity inside of Mammoth Cave National Park. But this time, we'd be above ground.
1: Despite its name, Mammoth Cave National Park is more than just caves. In fact, there are over 80 miles of surface trails around this park, and we are going to explore the Echo River Spring Trail first.

0: The day started as curious as always.
1: Why are there glass panels here on the bridge?
2: So Echo River Spring Trail is one of the newest trails in the park, and it's fully accessible. So these glass panels offer our visitors who use wheelchairs the opportunity to view the river a bit less obstructed.
1: I love that. This is why our national parks are so great. Accessible for everyone.

0: This is so stunning. And it makes sense why this was designated as a UNESCO World Heritage Site and an International Biosphere Reserve. But technically, why was it awarded those things?
1: Well, we actually have such an enormous variety of plant and animal species located inside the park, some of which are found nowhere else on Earth. We're actually the only place on Earth that you can see the Kentucky cave shrimp.
0: Are they in the rivers? How do you find them?
1: It's not uncommon for visitors to the lower levels of the cave to potentially see a crayfish, but the Kentucky cave shrimp are rather small, so it is kind of hard to see those.
2: These creatures inhabit the Roaring River in Mammoth Cave and were first discovered in 1901. Speaking of the river, water is a prevalent feature in this park.
3: We can be stronger. We can go back.
0: So we made it to the Echo River Spring. What job does this spring have in making the caves?
1: So this is the area where the underground water system meets the above ground water system, so to speak. This is a tributary to Green River, and typically what you would see here on a day, if it had not been raining for the previous two, would be very clear water that had a very stark greenish coloring to it. The water that is currently flowing through the deepest levels of Mammoth Cave and creating new passageways even as we speak has to make its way to the surface, and this is one of the ways that it does so.
0: Is that why we just could be exploring forever and not find the end of this cave system?
1: Well, it would take millions of years for additional cave passageways to be carved out, but there are some that are currently underwater, so eventually explorers will be able to get to those.

0: lovely walk. That took us no time.
1: This is the scenic overlook on the Green River Bluffs Trail. So what we are seeing here is an aerial view of the work of Green River over millions of years.
0: What a stunning vista.
1: It is quite nice.
2: All right, how about that? So you're milking cows, you're walking around too, but then you're looking at other animals. I didn't even know there's Kentucky cave shrimp.
3: I know. You think, oh, it's just a cave. No, there's the terrestrial aspect, there's the aquatic aspect. So visitors really get such a varied experience. Mm-hmm. And that cow, I am so grateful to that family. I was like, can I come back and visit? I will work as your farmhand, please. The fact that they make this ice cream by hand for the national park,
2: it's right.
3: I love it.
2: How did it taste? And
3: delicious.
2: How many takes did it take to do that?
3: I was like, we got to do this 100 more times. I got to taste each one of them just to make sure.
2: I mean, it was so fun to watch, too, because the fact that they're supplying the entire region right there with their own ice cream.
3: Yes.
2: That's huge.
3: I learned a lot about farming, just how much our farmers mean to us. Mm-hmm. And, you know, these national parks, you don't really think about businesses operating in and around them. And we got that full experience with the Cheney Dairy Bar.
2: And the cows, they have to be milked 2 to 5 times a day.
3: Yeah. They line up. They want to be milked. They line up and they're excited about it.
2: I can picture like, come on, man. I'm waiting over here for 5 hours. I need to be milked one more time. Give me a break over here.
3: You would be a very sassy cow, Bob.
2: It's probably standing up waiting like this. But yeah, I mean, that looked like fun. But when you're walking around, you see the headwaters of the water that drips down into the caves themselves. Mm-hmm. That's just fascinating.
3: Yeah, the way that depending on the different time of day, the sun is shining on the water, you get these reflections. It's gorgeous.
2: So stick around. There's more.
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2: Welcome back. This is Park Places, everybody. I'm Bob Van Dillen, along with Abby Hornacek. And this clip coming up right here, you did two things that I want to do. You got the Corvettes and the Louisville Sluggers.
3: Yeah, you can throw your bat in the back of your Corvette. It's a perfect, we hacked the system.
2: I watched you driving this thing, and you're no slouch.
3: You were Thank you. I would like to think it was a home run.
2: Very good. She was burning up the rubber. She was taking cuts with the baseball bat. Check it out.
14: After our hike, we said farewell to the beauty and calmness of the park, and we traded it in for something pretty exhilarating and quite the extreme.
3: We are in Bowling Green, where every single Corvette in the world is made. It's only about 20 miles away from Mammoth Cave National Park. And since Mammoth Cave has such a long cave system, that affects the surrounding area as well, making this area highly susceptible to sinkholes. In fact, back in 2014, 8 Corvettes over at the museum fell into a sinkhole. But you know what? That was not enough to break the spirit of this place. They still make Corvettes, and they want us to drive them.

0: All right. I can't embarrass myself. These people are professionals.
1: My driving instructor, Griff, was in the lead car, and my job was to keep up with him. But that proved to be quite the task.
0: Keep off grass. The thing they're worried about is people keeping off the grass. Here we go. Woo! Did I just drift? I have to remember that this is not a video game. Bring it on. All right, we're back in the game.
1: As I really got going, those keep off the grass signs started to make a little more sense.
0: Who let me drive this car? Dancing on the ceiling. I can't stop this feeling. Whoopsie. No one saw that. No one saw that. All right, we're good. We're good. That was fun. Oh my gosh, the adrenaline. Because every time you go around a corner, you kind of have to slow down, but I wasn't slowing down. I was kind of going faster, and you kind of drift behind around the corner. I can't even talk because I am so excited. I think I might be hooked. Woo! Through the dirt.
1: As our time in Kentucky started to come to a close, there was one final stop we needed to make before heading out of town.
0: When you hear Louisville, you might automatically think of the Louisville Slugger. Well, we are at the Louisville Slugger Museum and Factory to learn all about how the iconic American wood bat is made.
1: Our tour guide, Johnny, was ready to show us around.
0: What is the history of the Louisville Slugger?
2: That came along in 1884 when the son of the family, a kid named Bud Hillrick, became infatuated with baseball, made himself a baseball bat, and it turns out that it was a pretty good one. The professional team in Louisville at that time, the Louisville Eclipse, found out that there was this kid who could make baseball bats. The star player of the day had a bat made. It was sort of an endorsement. Pretty soon, the family was no longer making butter churns and pork trails and bedposts because more people wanted baseball bats. We can show you how it was done.
0: Okay, I'm going to take you up on that.
2: Let's go. This is a lathe like what Bud Hillrick would have used to make the first one. The main difference is that his, of course, was run on steam. But the process for making the bats are pretty much the same.
0: Where do you get the wood?
2: Well, it comes from an area of Pennsylvania on the border of Pennsylvania and New York. That's just where the best woods for the bats grow. They're all 37 inches long. Somewhere inside there is a bat.
0: And, yes.
2: So we're going to find it.
0: So after the bats come out of the machine, where do they go next?
2: They're ready to get a finish put on them, and that happens around the back. These are the machines that these days will put the player's information on it. Here's one that you might know that was just made. I don't know this player, but...
0: Oh my gosh, you're kidding. I was like, wait, who is that? That's me. You guys made me a bat. Team parked. And you know what? I always hit with this facing up.
2: That a girl. That's the way it gets done. This model actually is based on one of our more popular models, the M110, which was actually the bat that was used by Mickey Mantle. And before you get out of here today, it would be a disservice to you if we didn't show you also where those original models are in our bat vault. So you got time?
0: Let's see it. I would love it. This is awesome. Thank you. I'm going to keep practicing.
2: Come on in.
0: Don't mind if I do. Oh my gosh, look at all these bats.

0: If you're a baseball fan, this is like backstage at the Vatican, because no room exists like this one anywhere on the planet.
1: No, it doesn't.
0: Jackie Robinson, Mickey Mantle's, any player you can name, certainly of the 20th century, who did anything of significance offensively. One of my favorite happens to deal with this one. This is the P-72. Cal Ripken Jr. preferred the P-72. So did Pudge Rodriguez. So did Robin Yount. Of course, those guys are all in the Hall of Fame.
1: Yep.
0: The newest member of the Hall of Fame. Derek Jeter used the P-72 exclusively. He had 12,602 at-bats with the big league Yankees, to say nothing of his years in the minor leagues, all using the model that you're holding there.
1: Johnny, I mean this from the bottom of my heart. Just spending time with you guys here and learning all about the process and the history. It's American made, it's family owned, and there is so much care and craft that goes into each bat. It has been incredible and such an amazing addition to Park. So Johnny, thank you.
2: You ready?
1: I'll hit you if I see from there. There you go. We explored the world's longest known cave system. We drove a sports car. I milked a cow. And we created our very own Louisville Slugger. I think it's safe to say we hit this one out of the park. This has been Mammoth Cave. We'll see you next time on Park. Am I with Trez?
2: Yeah.
1: Okay. I mean, as you can see, this place has insanely rich nature. Does that make sense? No. I got a little splatter on my nose.
3: So Sugar just left a little sugar on my face. She decided to have an accident while I was milking her. So, does that mean she likes being? That was insane.
1: All right.
2: There you go.
1: I see one flower.
4: Take 20 more. Ugh.
1: That hurt my ego. Take 20. No.

0: cars, baseball bats, Kentucky brandy, paving. It doesn't get better than that.
1: It really doesn't, Bob. I have to tell you about the Corvette. So we weren't supposed to do that activity. We had another one planned, but they got these really bad rains. And so what we were supposed to do got flooded.
0: Oh.
1: So they're like, why don't we go to the Corvette Museum, which I didn't know was in Kentucky. And they let me just whip this thing around. And I thought it was, you know, it wasn't an oval. So I'm flooring it. You know those, I love Dave and Buster's. And you know those games, those car driving games? You can do whatever you want and you just float off and then it like puts you back on.
0: It resets you where you're supposed to be.
1: I kept forgetting this is real life. So I'm like flooring it. I'm trying to turn around the curves. I did skid into the grass.
0: I know.
1: I was like, oh my gosh, actually, I need to be careful.
0: What were your thoughts in your head? Because when you're going in there, were you fishtailing? What happened?
1: Well, yeah. First of all, I was like, I'm going to drift around these curves. Like, who do I think I am? Of course I'm not going to do that. I'm not a professional driver. But then I hit a patch of grass and my back tires just go whoosh. And I'm like, oh my gosh, there's a wall right there. Yeah, that felt a little scary.
0: Well, they have signs up there now because of you. Stay off grass. I thought that was hilarious.
1: Yeah.
0: I was like, I know what would have gone through my head. I'd be like, okay.
1: You have so much power. And then I'm like, you know what? Nobody give me power. I will do too much with my power, I think.
0: That was a lot. So you went from there to the Louisville Slugger Bat Museum.
1: Yeah.
0: To me, I watched that because I've been to Louisville before and I've seen the bat on top of the building leaning up there. Never walked inside. They've got a museum with the bats from the greats.
1: Oh, yeah. I mean, to be able to hold the bats that some of, like you said, the best baseball players of all time held in their hands. I'm like, ooh, talk about power.
0: I know.
1: I'm like, let's get into a batting cage. I want to take this thing for a spin. But when you're around such greatness and athletes and you feel inspired. And the fact that Louisville is such a traditional company and have been making bats for years and years and years. It was a special experience.
0: It doesn't get any more American than that.
1: No, no. And that bat you were explaining in the beginning, it's massive. You can see it from the highway.
0: Is it made
1: huge
0: of wood? It can't be.
1: Pick it up to take a swing with that bat, and it was only a little bit too heavy.
0: All right there, Paul Bunyan. You took some cuts, though, and the bat that you had, were you taking swings with the one they made you?
1: Yeah, not the one. They sent me that one, but I did watch that one be made, which was really, it was really cool. And I think when you go to any factory, I mean, the brandy, you're watching the brandy being made, you're watching these bats being made. It gives you so much more respect for the craft of it, because you buy something in a store, you don't really think about it. Oh, and the ice cream.
0: Yeah.
1: We just found a theme of this episode, watching things be made to respect the people who are making them.
0: Yeah, it is terrific. And just to sum it up with the cave, how far deep did you guys go? Did they clock it out mile-wise?
1: They didn't clock it out mile-wise. Well, it was 420.
0: That's total.
1: Yeah, we went deep into it, and the ranger we were with was spectacular. She gave a lot of really great information.
0: Right.
1: But yeah, we made it in quite a bit. Enough for it to be spooky.
0: Yeah, it looked it. And when you go in there, you're doing the echoes. Could you hear it bouncing off the walls?
1: Yep, absolutely. You know, we did This Is Parked about 700 times in there.
0: This is parked. What was the atmosphere like down there? Was it cold? Was it humid?
1: It was humid. It was damp. Yeah, it was damp, cold, dark. And it made me want to take a Louisville Slugger and hit some baseballs just to hear the pow.
0: Oh, was there anything that surprised you when you went to those different rooms? You had the curtain room, which I thought was the best.
1: Yeah, I think each room, thinking about, again, the people who are there and how they survived, that's what was

0: shocking to me.
1: Oh my gosh. Well, if you like that adventure, there's more to come on Fox Weather. 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

0: a park with over 350 miles of hiking trails. It's 6 o'clock in the morning. Spectacular beauty and some of the most dazzling lakes our country has to offer. Nobody gave me a
1: warning. Oh my gosh, there is no way this is real.
0: It's finally time for Rocky Mountain National Park.
2: Oh, he's taking me for a walk. That's what's happening.
0: I'm offered the incredible opportunity to walk with wolves.
2: This is crazy.
0: And committed 100%.
2: Goodness. There are 50 on here?
3: There's 50 on there, Abby.
0: Then we head to Boulder, Colorado, where I race the chef at West End Tavern in a wing-eating contest that, let's just say...
3: Mind over matter.
0: Didn't sit quite right.
3: Well, I still see more on your plate.
0: And if the adrenaline wasn't enough this season...
2: I feel like I just ran a marathon.
0: I find myself strapped into the pterodactyl and taking in the amusement found at Cave of the Winds, right in the heart of Colorado. There's thrilling adventure at every turn.
2: Best view in the house. This is Parked.

0: We made it to Colorado. And with that, Colorado Springs would be the first stop. Just 2 hours south of Rocky Mountain National Park, our producers found it fitting to start things off with a special interaction with an animal that has recently been reintroduced to the state. Today we are meeting up with Colorado Wolf Adventures because it is really hard to get up close and personal with wolves. But that is what we are going to do today. And look, we have wolves here. Hello, how's it going?
1: Hi, good.
0: I'm Abby.
1: I'm Judy.
0: Nice to meet you,
1: nice
0: Judy.
1: Nice to meet you, too.
0: So what is happening right now?
1: So we are taking you on one of our wolf walks. We teach people about just all about wolves, why they shouldn't be pets.
0: Yes.
1: This is not a dog.
0: And why
1: we need them in the wild.
0: Just to clarify, yeah. This is not a dog here. Well, I'm excited to learn. Should we get going?
1: Sure.
0: Okay.
1: Yep. So I'm going to let you hold Spirit here. This is Spirit.
0: Hi, Spirit.
1: He's 7 years old. He was rescued at 10 weeks old from a breeding situation in Iowa. So I want you to put your hand through, all the way through, and then grab one here. There you go. And he'll
0: take you for a walk. Let's have some fun, Spirit. Oh, he's taking me for a walk.
1: Yes, he is.
0: That's what's happening.

0: Spirit and I are on the same page here. We're both excited.
1: When wolves are in trouble or in danger of being put down, people on the rescue network let rescues know. And if they can take them in, they will.
0: So you're basically building a pack.
1: You are, yeah. And because wolves are such social creatures, they want to form that bond, and they will.
2: Colorado Wolf Adventures does an amazing job housing these wolves together. In this particular pack, they have Ghost, the alpha, or the leader, and, of course, Spirit, who I started off with today. Each wolf has their own personality and special traits, and being able to keep them together and have them interact with humans takes a special understanding of these often misunderstood predators.
0: Is Spirit hot right now?
1: He is, yes. So wolves feel 35 degrees warmer than we do.
0: 35 degrees?
2: In the mid-1900s, overhunting of large mammals in Colorado took away the gray wolf's staple diet, so wolves had to find a new food source: dogs, cats, and livestock. Because of that, wolves were eradicated from Colorado in 1943. But within the last year, the Colorado Parks and Wildlife Commission voted unanimously to reintroduce gray wolves back into the state. Under the plan, Colorado would release 10 to 15 wolves each winter over the next 3 to 5 years. This is an iconic spot on this hike and one of Spirit's favorite places to take a rest. They call it Garden of the Gods, and it's also the perfect spot for a few photos.

0: As Spirit and I got more comfortable together, I wanted to see if we could communicate.
1: Oh!
2: Thank you, buddy!
1: Thank you!
3: Thank you!
4: Ghost, he's showing you
1: up.
4: I can't
1: believe he just did that.
0: This experience is remarkable. Just looking at these wolves, they have so many different features that allow them to traverse any kind of land and survive.
4: Wolves also have webbed feet. That actually acts as a snowshoe for them. Their bodies are just so attuned to the world they live in.
1: Yep. How fast can they run?
4: They can run up to 35 miles per hour.
1: I think I want to come back as a wolf.
5: There's a fire.
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0: While we gave Spirit a rest in the shade, I got to meet his brother, Ghost.
1: Hi, Ghost.
14: This is the Alpha.
0: They're both high-content wolf dogs, which means they're a lot of timber wolf and a little bit of Alaskan Malamute. And just like we did with Spirit, Ghost, like a true Alpha would, gave us a good howl.
4: So each wolf has a unique howl, just like we have a unique voice, so they know who's talking. If they're separated out in the wild, if they're hunting, whatever, they know who it is. But they'll howl, you know, if another pack is in the area, if humans are around, if they've found something to hunt.
14: I love learning about these animals because you see them in the wild, you see videos of them, but you never can really be this close.
4: Right.
0: Ghost was very gentle and kind, and so was Spirit, which I can attest to because of what happened next.
14: What if I give you a kiss
4: from this?
14: Yay!
4: He's in love.
3: Oh, wow.
4: That was awesome.
3: Thank you for the kiss, spirit.
0: It was a little on the slobbery side, but I was grateful for the love. It was starting to get hot, and it was time to head back, so I got my buddy Ghost for the walk down the trail.
14: All right, well, Ghost decided just to take a little break, but he worked hard. So, Ghost, thank you.
4: Yeah.
14: And Judy, thank you. You were so incredible. And I learned so much about these animals, and I can't wait to share with other people.
4: Oh, good. And go learn more. That's what we always tell everybody. You know, now that you've learned from us, go do your own research and learn more about what amazing creatures they are.
14: Absolutely. He's ready to go spread the word.
4: He's ready to go.
14: All right, see you guys later.
15: If we're willing to learn.
14: Wolf crossing.
15: No, I should bring
14: He looks both ways before crossing the street.
0: Nestled among the majestic Rocky Mountains in Colorado is a true natural wonder that gives its visitors a breathtaking escape.
14: Spanning the Continental Divide and capturing the essence of the rugged American West is a national park with timeless allure. It's one of the highest in the nation and encompasses soaring peaks, glistening alpine lakes, meadows, and over 300 miles of hiking trails. They call it the Land of Extremes, and we are here to discover it all. Welcome to Rocky Mountain National Park.
0: In 1915, President Woodrow Wilson signed the Rocky Mountain National Park Act, making it America's ninth national park. This natural sanctuary spans a staggering 415 square miles. Over 4.5 million visitors come to experience this captivating landscape every year.
14: We are driving on Trail Ridge Road, which is the highest continuously paved road in the entire United States. My knuckles are white because if you look out this way, I'm not going to take my eyes off the road, but it is just a sheer drop off. It's pretty freaky being this high.
0: Trail Ridge Road spans 48 miles and connects the east and west sides of the park. As it winds up the mountain and above the tree line, visitors experience thrilling Colorado views.
14: If you go back to the years between 1920 and 1932, that is when things get wild because there was the Old Fall River Road, and it was the only motor access throughout the national park, but it was full of hairpin turns, narrow lanes, steep inclines. So we're pretty lucky to be able to do this today, but I mean, this still feels like kind of a dangerous drive if you ask me.

0: I just wanted to pull over for a second to show you how high up we are. So when you look around, you get these panoramic views and just an elite insight to the natural beauty this park has to offer.
1: It's wild to think this area was first explored by people over 11,000 years ago. The Ute Native Americans lived here until the 1700s. The U.S. government acquired the land that is now the park with the Louisiana Purchase in 1803.
0: Trail Ridge Road led us up to this moment. This is one of the four distinct ecosystems in Rocky Mountain National Park. We are at an elevation of 11,796 feet, which brings us to the alpine tundra. Right now, we are above where trees grow, which means the animals up here are well adapted to the environment. It is very cold, I can tell you that much. It's 47 degrees right now, even though we are in the middle of summer. The average summer temperature is 55 degrees. So it is cold up here, and unlike the animals, we are not well adapted, so we're gonna move on.
1: This park is even more marvelous than I could have ever imagined.

With the time we have in this park, it was so hard to decide which hikes to do. Since the park's landscape was shaped by glacial activity during the last ice age, a lot of the lakes here were formed by glaciers. That, of course, lends to a beautiful view. Today, we are going with the Lake Hiiaha Trail because, one, it's been recommended to us countless times, and two, it's the most fun to say. So, follow me. My gosh, look at this. We're at our first lake. That's what's so great about this trail, because you get to see so many things along the way. And we have some lily pads in the water. The birds are chirping. It feels so enchanting. And the good news is we get to keep going and see more lakes, more trees, and more views. So can't beat that.

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12: The animal diversity here is astounding, with over 280 species of birds alone. The park is home to plenty of fish, amphibians, and mammals. Not only that, Rocky Mountain National Park has 141 confirmed species of butterflies. That's more than some states. That being said, you can understand why visitors rate wildlife watching as the park's number one activity. I mentioned Rocky Mountain National Park is one of the highest in the nation. There are 60 mountain peaks over 12,000 feet. That is impressive. And even though it hurts your lungs to climb up this mountain and to try to speak, it is well worth it because you get world-renowned views like this one. The Continental Divide winds across the Rocky Mountain Range, dividing rivers and streams that flow into the Pacific Ocean from those flowing into the Atlantic. The landscape here has been carved in such a way that you can experience a range of ecological zones. These views are exceptional. The idyllic meadows, soaring mountaintops, and winding creeks all in one trip. There is such a harmonious balance in nature. Just to see how it all works together is spectacular. For example, we just came across this waterfall. It winds through these trees that have been here for years and years. The sights, the smells, the sounds, and every little bit is different. So our experience here has been so far so good. The ranger at the beginning of this trail said there is a 900-year-old tree and we would know it when we saw it, and this has got to be it because that looks really old. And oh my gosh, there is no way this is real. That blue is so much richer than I thought it was going to be. Oh, best view in the house.
0: Here we are, Lake Hiaha. Its name is derived from a Native American word that translates to Lake of Many Rocks. And looking around, you can see that that is obviously fitting. These rocks were actually carried here by glaciers. The color of this lake can vary throughout the year and under different light conditions. The time of day, weather, how much sediment there is, that can all influence how the water looks. That natural interaction between light, minerals, sediment, and geological processes can all create that stunning blue color.
12: After a lot of deliberation and dares from other hikers, we had to get a little bit closer.
11: It's one thing looking at it, but we have to see how cold it is.
0: Oh my gosh, you guys! Oh my god! What is wrong with you guys?
11: This is parked.
12: Whether you come here to hike among this tranquil environment, cliff jump into crystal clear water, hang out with some animals, or enjoy a scenic drive with magnificent views, Rocky Mountain National Park gives you endless opportunities for adventure and serenity. Tomorrow, we're headed to Boulder, Colorado to check out one of the hottest restaurants in town, West End Tavern. And of course, it wouldn't be parked without a friendly competition.
0: You know, sometimes there are roadblocks in your way, but this is just a metaphor for life. You can get past those roadblocks and succeed on the right path. And that is my wisdom for the day. I can smell these from about 8 doors down.
13: Nice.
0: And they led me right here.
13: Perfect.
0: They smell delicious and they look delicious. They're huge. So you make all of these in-house?
13: We do.
0: Tell me the process.
13: Take the freshest, biggest wings we can find, confit them on a low temperature in oil. Crisp them up at the end, toss them in some Frank's Red Hot, some butter, Worcestershire sauce, black pepper, and a little brown sugar.
0: That sounds delicious and like the key to success. So, I want to try these.
13: Okay.
0: But you guys do something fun here.
13: Yeah.
0: We're not about to do a competition.
13: The Winginator. Right?
0: The Winginator. Yeah. So I have to eat 50 in 30 minutes?
13: Correct.
0: I think I'm ready. You bring the wings, I'll bring the appetite.
13: You got it.
12: Okay, just to clarify something here. These were not little wings you get at Wingstop. These things were monsters and almost the size of my hand.
0: Oh my goodness. There are 50 on here?
14: There's 50 on there, Abby.
0: Holy moly. I have to finish all of these?
14: Yeah,
0: I get to finish.
14: Yeah, that's exactly right.
0: All right, Jeremy here is the general manager, and you're going to be judging us.
14: Yes.
0: What are the rules?
14: So the rules are you have to finish all the wings or all the chicken within 30 minutes.
0: Okay.
14: Okay? But you have to finish everything that's in your mouth as well.
0: So I can't hold the chicken in my mouth and then walk off?
14: No.
0: Bummer.
14: You also cannot leave the table.
0: There goes two of the techniques I had.
12: I was doing my best to sweet talk the judge so he'd maybe have a little sympathy for me.
14: And by the way, I can disqualify at any time.
12: Which clearly did not work.
0: I did a lot of research. I watched a lot of game film. And I didn't know if I should eat today, but I did end up eating breakfast and lunch because I needed to expand my stomach. So I think I'm ready to go.
14: All right, you're ready for the
0: challenge. Chef Ronnie has never done this before, I hear.
14: This is my first go.
0: I am so happy that I make
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23: And just like that, it was game on.
24: 3, 2, 1, go.
25: I've been preparing my whole life for this. How are you swallowing it so fast?
24: All of it. All the meat. Looks like Chef Ronnie has a technique. 49 more to go.
25: Hey, Ronnie, I think they need you back in the kitchen. Try to get him to leave the table to get disqualified. They call me Abby Chestnut.
24: Are those buns looking? Buns looking okay?
25: They're looking pretty clean to
24: All
25: me.
24: Right, they're pretty clean, pretty clean. Wow.
26: Oh, God.
25: Yeah.
24: There you go.
25: Talk about technique.
23: There's no denying that competitive eating is a workout. And I was quick to learn that the hard way.
25: I'm sweating more now than I do when I hike in the national parks. Let's go. Come on. How many I got?
24: I think you got 5 over there. Chef, I think you have about 6. You can do this, Abby.
25: Before I go on a date with someone, I need them to see these videos. So they know what they're getting into.
24: There you go. That's a good criteria.
25: I'm sweating. Are you sweating? I don't know if it's the meat sweats or...
24: You're going to have the meat sweats.
25: It's all in the head. You can do anything for 30
24: yep.
25: minutes.
24: Yep.
25: My mom told me never to speak with my mouth open, though.
23: I was starting to slow down, so it was time for a new strategy.
25: I'm looking for the smaller ones.
24: You're on your, what, 7th wing there?
26: How much meat is on those bones over there,
25: Judge?
24: Don't be looking.
25: It's me.
24: You don't need to work. Nothing to see.
25: We're just winging it out here.
24: Don't forget. Get the trophy.
25: Oh, you're right. Oh, now I have all the motivation. I'm doing it more for bragging rights. Holy cow, this is so much harder than it looks.
24: So you guys are about 8 minutes in. You have 22 more minutes to go.
26: It's not over yet.
24: Not over yet.
25: I need to pick up my pace.
24: Yep, you need to pick up your pace.
26: Yeah.
23: Chef Ronnie was a pro, but I also don't like to lose.
24: Taking a breather.
25: Trying to go fast so that it doesn't settle in my stomach, you know? I think I'm starting to hallucinate. Never been so close to crying before.
23: So, until this moment, I thought the meat sweats were a myth. But I can assure you, they are not. I was about to be humiliated by Chef Ronnie, so I tried my best to rally in the 11th hour.
24: Looks like Abby's regrouping. Her tempo's picking back up.
2: Uh-oh.
3: No.
26: Well, I'm right there.
3: Come on.
2: There you go. There you go. You're getting the rhythm. Nope. Tapping out. Tap? You're out. Disqualified.
3: I'm so sorry.
23: I just couldn't last any longer and unfortunately had to wave the white flag.
25: I feel like I'm going to pass out.
2: Oh, yeah.
25: All right. Yeah,
2: don't forget you're in altitude.
25: I'm embarrassed to say I have to tap out right now. Good work. I'm impressed.
2: Good job.
25: Should we see what the count is?
23: The final count? I ate 17 wings to Ronnie's 23. I accepted defeat, although a waitress did pull me aside on my way out and told me I was able to eat more wings than a couple of Colorado University football players did earlier that week. And I'm still trying to figure out if that's a good or bad thing.
25: I ate 17!
2: Yes!
25: Thank you guys very much for having us. And the wings were delicious, by the way.
2: Thank you.
25: I didn't want to eat them fast because they were so good. That's, yeah. Let's go with that.
4: We'll give you the all go.
2: Okay.
4: We gotta wait
25: for
4: him anyway.
25: Yeah. Do you have to warm up with the chicken dance?
23: The next day, I woke up with a fiery sensation in my mouth. Just a little reminder of the intense wing eating frenzy I indulged in the day prior. But little did I know that that burning sensation was just a taste of the exhilaration I would encounter on this next activity.
25: Our next adventure brings us to Cave of the Winds, where I am about to get a little bit of an adrenaline rush, but I will let Trip here explain more. Hi, Trip.
5: Hi, Abby. Hey, thanks for joining us here at Cave of the Winds, 7,000 feet above sea level. You're about to ride the one-of-a-kind pterodactyl.
25: What is the pterodactyl?
5: The pterodactyl is a giant canyon swing. We'll drop you down into the canyon, 250 feet at 100 miles an hour, pulling 2.5 Gs, 400 feet away in less than 4 seconds.
25: Less than 4 seconds?
5: It sure does fly faster than vomit.
25: Oh, good. Thank goodness I didn't need anything today.
5: Well, just look away from me when we do it,
25: all right? Are you going to ride it with me?
5: I hope so.
25: Oh, thank goodness.
5: Somebody's got to hold my hand.
25: All right, well, it sounds like it's time.
5: It is.
25: Let's do it.
5: Go.
25: Okay.
23: The parked team was about to experience thrill like never before.
25: This just became real. This is a lot higher than I thought. Who signed me up for this? You're telling me I'm gonna sit on this thing and I'm gonna just drop into the canyon 100 miles an hour?
5: Yes, you will.
25: Do people throw up on this?
5: Sometimes they do. They pass out more often than they throw
25: up. They pass out?
5: They pass out, yes.
25: Okay, all right. Well, let's see if it makes me pass out, shall we?
5: Have a seat.
25: Are these cables strong enough?
5: This cable is rated at 16 tons. It can swing your house.
25: Okay, but if I'm in the house?
5: And if you're in the house, well, that's your call.
25: Because we're in the house now. Woo. You guys make sure those things are buckled, huh?
23: Whoa.
25: Oh my gosh!
5: It's not real.
25: Ah! I don't like this. Take me off. Get me off of this thing.
5: Okay, Ross, I think she's done.
7: Ah! I'm not going to make you do anything you don't want to do.
25: Yes, you are.
7: I'm going to bop the chair forward, though.
25: I'm so scared. Oh my gosh!
5: She's a little noisy.
7: Photo, we are ready for it.
25: This is so high.
7: Welcome to Williams Canyon. Hold on tight or let go.
25: Oh my gosh!
5: So this is what happens.
25: Okay. Oh my god. Oh my gosh!
5: Ever seen a Roadrunner cartoon?
7: Three, two, one.

0: How the cave was discovered. They crawled up through there.
1: This part is lovely. Once I catch my breath, I feel like I just ran a marathon.
0: Well, at 7,000 feet, we got a lot less oxygen up here, so it's not uncommon that people pass out. No, we're doing okay. You've just been dactyled.
1: I've been dactyled. Oh, my gosh.
2: Not going to lie, that was a little terrifying, so obviously we had to try it again.
3: 3, 2, 1, go!
1: I sprayed you.
0: I feel like we're close now. We bonded.
1: The beauty, the grace,
0: the majesty.
1: The majesty.
0: You know, Pikes Peak, which is right over here, inspired Catherine Lee Bates to write the poem America the Beautiful from the view atop Pikes Peak. More than a mile higher than we are here, 2 miles above sea level.
1: Well, I can see why she was inspired.
0: Whew. So now, how does this compare with other crazy adventures you've
1: this
0: had?
1: This was actually really crazy. I've done a lot of crazy things, and this was up there. Because you're falling into a canyon, you're going 100 miles per hour, you're free falling for a few seconds, and then you're just swinging, and you're twisting, and you're looking every which way. So thank you for taking me on that.
2: The pterodactyl was the last stop on our adventure at Rocky Mountain National Park. Our journey here really did unfold like a fairy tale.
4: 1, 2, 3, 4!
2: Rocky Mountain National Park really spoke to nature's untamed beauty. Not only did we get views like this, but we also dropped 100 miles an hour into a canyon, walked wolves through the Garden of the Gods, and ate a lot of wings. Thank you so much for coming along on this journey with me. We'll see you next time on Parked.

0: Don't stop believing. Okay. That was a little off tune.
1: All right.
0: Sometimes when I'm bored, I try to learn different bird calls. So I have the quack, and then I have. You think any of them hurt me? The Continental Divide runs north to south throughout the park, which means you get a lot of rocks that you can trip on. Does my mic sound okay? Hello, hello, hello, hello, hello, hello, hello. Untamed beauty. Yeah. Okay.
2: Hallucinating? Twitching?
0: I was trying to think of a dactyl pun, but I will dactyly be doing that again. I will definitely do that again.
3: This is why I only work with professionals.
0: Oh my gosh, you guys. Oh my god. What is wrong with you guys?
4: Hiya hot, it was hiya cold. I'm so sorry.

0: on this edition of Parked. Every day I see the sun. Don't worry, it's no surprise, oh no. We get to experience the beauty and intrigue of Everglades National Park.
1: Yo. What's going on my arm?
2: I would just like to say this is my biggest fear.
0: Plus, a behind-the-scenes look at some of the never-before-seen islands deeply hidden in the heart of the Everglades. We stepped foot on the sacred land to give you an inside look at the preserved Miccosukee treasure. And from inside the Everglades to flying above it. An unforgettable flight with a fascinating view.
3: How long does it take them to get out here?
4: Probably a half hour to an hour.
0: We're in the Everglades, and this is Parked.

Welcome to Parked. Today we are at Everglades National Park, which was established in 1947 and remains home to one of the largest wetlands in the world, harboring nine distinct habitats.

These habitats protect 13 endangered species like the manatee, the American crocodile, and the Florida panther, as well as 10 other threatened species all living within the park. Plus, over 300 bird species, including egrets and other types of herons, also inhabit this extraordinary land. The sheer size of the Everglades is unparalleled, stretching across 1.5 million acres of subtropical wilderness in southeast Florida, making it the third largest national park in the lower 48 states. Known for its expansive landscape and vibrant ecosystems, the park has the largest continuous stand of sawgrass prairie in North America and the largest mangrove ecosystem in the Western Hemisphere. To put it simply, the Everglades is massive.

also something to note here. You may notice just how green and luscious the Everglades foliage is across its stretch. That's because of the rainfall. So if you thought Seattle got a lot of rain, Everglades gets about 60 inches of rain per year, which is more than twice the amount of Seattle. Luckily for us, today was absolutely gorgeous, so we were able to venture deep into the heart of the Everglades. To cover as much ground as possible, we started our day bright and early. The first stop was an Everglades Indian Reservation for a one-of-a-kind airboat tour led by Florida native Humberto Torres. Little did we know, he had a little surprise for us.

0: never thought the time would pass.
1: We want people to also come here and see, you know, the beauty of the landscape and understand a little bit about the natives.
2: What am I looking at behind us?
1: This is where the natives used to hide from the government years ago. And now it's being utilized as a symbol of what they did and how, you know, they did it here in the Everglades. So when we come here in the Everglades, we appreciate how these people actually live.
2: The Everglades is expansive. So when you're talking about natives, how did they find their way through the paths here?
1: Well, it comes, you know, everything comes through understanding the landscape, you know, understanding the surrounding, where they live in. And most of these people, you know, for them to be able to travel this area, they needed to be accustomed to the area.
3: This is where I was able to witness the size of the Everglades firsthand. As I peered over the side of the boat, its sheer vastness was overwhelming in every direction. It's really hard to imagine how the natives navigated their way around here, but Umberto and our Captain John knew every single twist and turn, even the best places to spot alligators of all sizes in the water.
4: If you happen to be walking through here and you get attacked, it's going to be four protecting her babies.
2: Angie, are you ready?
5: Yes, born ready. Abby, are you ready?
2: I'm so ready. Where are we?
5: We are in Everglades National Park.
2: That was beautiful.
5: Thank you.
3: This led to our next adventure, an exclusive look inside of a preserved native campground with chicky huts hidden in the trees just offshore.

0: Although these chickies are no longer home to the natives, there was someone else I got to meet, the biggest grasshopper I have ever seen, crawling up my hand.
1: Oh, there's a big grasshopper.
2: Your hand, but it is poison if you eat it.
0: Are you rolling if I eat it?
2: You're not going to eat it, so you're fine. Just grab it.
0: It's going up my arm.
1: I would just like to say this is my biggest fear. Bugs.
2: He loves a banana.
3: Females are bigger than males, so by the end of the season, the females will eat all the males.
2: Did you hear that?
0: The females eat all the males? Yeah, ladies. My new friend wasn't the only inhabitant we came across. The small island in the heart of the Everglades was also stocked with sugarcane, monk fruit, and banana trees.
3: You see sugarcane, you see banana, and what do you see there? The chuka root right here, right?
0: It was paradise, but there was still more of this stunning wetland we needed to see. This national park features the largest contiguous stand of protected mangroves in the Western Hemisphere. If you don't know what a mangrove is, it's a cluster of trees all with impenetrable root systems and the ability to survive in salty environments. They're extremely, extremely important because they help clean the water, shelter marine organisms, provide homes for the birds, and act as the first line of erosion defense against winds and waves.

0: great journey with Captain John, it was now time to see the Everglades in all of its glory from above. But first, we treated ourselves to a true local delicacy.
1: So since we're in Everglades, we stopped at a gas station to get alligator nuggets because we saw this lovely sign. Is it a good idea? Is it a bad idea? I don't know, but we're going to try. Do I do it all in one bite? Oh, yeah.
2: That's really good.
0: After a quick pit stop and a few bites of some questionable meat, it was time to take in the beauty of the Everglades from up in the sky. We're here at Wings Aero Tours, where Chuck is about to take us up on this Cessna 206. I asked if there was a name for this beautiful chariot, and he said no, so I want to say maybe Abigail. Abby will work, that's fine. But he is going to take us up to get an aerial view of Everglades National Park to see everything that it has to offer. So, let's get to flying.
3: Little space

0: I can't promise, but I have seen dolphins jumping, stingrays, manatees, and sharks. Gotta look for them.
1: Pretty cool.
2: Once we were cruising a few thousand feet up, Chuck wasted no time telling me everything I needed to know about the park down below.
0: Now, most people rock misconception about the park. We call the Everglades swamps. In a swamp, probably never will be. This is a marshland or a slough. This water is not stagnant. It's on the floor.

0: look off to your right, you can see the natural flow coming right at you. The widest river in the world. Very unique area, no other place like it in the world. The reason you don't see the water is we got tall grass in both directions, 25 miles in this direction, 25 miles in that direction. Tall grass can get from 1 inch all the way up to 8.5 foot in height. And the water can be anywhere from 1 inch all the way up to about 3 or 4 feet back.
1: Nearly 8 million Floridians rely on this constant moving river for their water supply every day. The view of it from above was breathtaking, giving me a whole new perspective on the park.
0: Another cheeky platform up here by the island.
2: How long does it take them to get out here?
0: By boat? Probably a half hour to an hour.

0: respect the area and understanding the park.
1: Beautiful landing.
2: There is ample leg room back here. A dream. Before I knew it, we had landed back into reality.
3: Hey!
2: Woo! In case we didn't get enough from the sky, we headed back up to Chuck's office for a quick debrief of everything we just saw.
4: When we were up there, I had mentioned the trees look like some are dead.
5: Some are dead and some are, of course, dormant because it is wintertime.
4: It's hard to believe you guys have a winter.
5: Yeah.
4: And there is a dry season.
5: There's a dry season or wet season.
4: And these little pockets that we saw here, are
5: these all real small ones?
4: Yeah, are these all man-made or these nature-made?
5: All natural. Everything's natural out there. Like I say, if it's straight, it's usually man-made. If it's crooked, it's Mother Nature.
4: Okay.
5: We've been here 26 years, so yeah, we're still showing it.
4: And how long have you been flying?
5: 45 years.
4: You can round up. You've earned it.
2: It was a day well spent immersed in the heart of the Everglades. From the airboat ride of a lifetime, to making new friends along the way, to soaring high above the park below, checking the Everglades off my list was truly an experience I will never forget.
4: Thank you so much for joining us. I hope you enjoyed Everglades National Park as much as I did. See you next time on Parked.

0: Hey, welcome to Park Places, everybody. I'm Bob Van Dillon, and if you've seen Park on Fox Weather, you know Abby Hornacek takes adventure to a whole new level. Well, we've got a wonderful episode of Park today, but stick around for Parked Places. On it, we're going to be taking you behind the scenes and beyond the trails as Abby dives into the stories, the people, and the wild beauty that makes our national parks unforgettable. Today, she's heading to the underground to explore the world's longest cave system, Mammoth Cave National Park. Abby, you went to Kentucky.
1: Yeah.
0: A lot of things to do right there by the cave.
1: Who would have thought that the world's longest cave system is in Kentucky?
0: Yeah.
1: The world's. Not the country's, the world's.
0: Amazing.
1: Yeah, it was really awesome. Good experience. Kentucky is such a cool place. You got the Bourbon Trail. You have the Louisville Slugger Museum. So many things to do, like you said, outside of the park.
0: Yeah, and you talk about the Louisville area. Obviously, you get the Derby, but it's not just that. You've got the Bourbon, and you've got other cars that you can drive around, too.
1: That's right. Corvettes.
0: <That's> so
1: Who doesn't
0: cool.
1: want to do that?
0: Wait till you see this. It's going to be great. Let's take a look.

0: on this edition of Parked. The beautiful state of Kentucky, famous for Corvettes, baseball bats, bourbon and brandy, and the world's longest known cave system. Would you be my
1: light? We'll put you and me to work.
0: We find our way to a true underground wonder, Mammoth Cave National Park. Baby, when we're together,
2: I feel all right. These birds are just so serene. I could listen to this all day long.
0: We dive right into its mysterious yet comforting existence. And then wind up with some new friends as I step into the shoes of a farmhand.
1: Wow.
3: You are doing great.
0: Plus, I earn the name Leadfoot. We go to Bowling Green, and I drive over 110 miles per hour in a car that feels like something out of the future.
1: Oh my gosh, the adrenaline.
4: Parked with Abby Hornacek and Abby Hornacek, Louisville Slugger.
0: This is Parked.

We made it to the Bluegrass State. Nestled primarily in Edmondson County, Kentucky, Mammoth Cave is one of the most fascinating gems in the area. In addition to deep river valleys and rolling hills, is a cave that was first discovered in the late 1790s that flaunts a large diversity of plants and wildlife. And that's why we're here. Of course, there are so many interesting things about Kentucky, and we'll get to a lot of them. But it's this dark, intriguing cave made up of more than 400 miles of interlinking paths and cave systems that make Kentucky and this national park so unique. So we thought, for this season of Parked, why not investigate the wonder of Mammoth Cave?

0: We landed in Louisville and would soon make our way to the park. But first, we hit another type of trail, the Kentucky Bourbon Trail. Mammoth Cave National Park is in Kentucky. Kentucky is known for its bourbon. Right now, we are on the Kentucky Bourbon Trail, which has over 40 distilleries. But we found one that does things a little bit differently. They use bourbon barrels, but let's go find out what Copper and Kings is making inside. Hey, how's it going?
1: Good,
0: Abby.
1: Good, Drew.
0: Nice to meet you, Drew. Can you tell me a little bit about where we are?
1: Yes, so behind us we have our full distillery production area. We can also show you the barrel cellar where we age in used Kentucky bourbon barrels. And we play music to our barrels 24/7.
0: Play music to your barrels?
1: Play music to the barrels. It's a whole vibe. It serves a purpose as well.

0: You guys do make brandy. Why did you choose to do that when you're on the Kentucky Bourbon Trail?
1: Brandy has been around before America became America. Early immigrants were distilling spirits from fruit. George Washington made the stuff. Ben Franklin drank it. They were all brandy connoisseurs, and we are digging back into that history, and we're just kind of putting our spin on it.
0: Do you mind if we taste some, and you can tell me what goes on in there?
1: Yeah, absolutely.
2: Well, that looks better.
3: Dude, I know, it's amazing how good these pairs are.
1: This is where we do all of our distillation using pure copper pot stills.
0: Why copper?
1: So copper naturally detoxifies alcohol, but it naturally pulls your sulfide aromatics out of alcohol, leaving the good flavors behind. We're going to put a set amount of our base wine in, grape or apple based, and then we're going to distill that once, creating what's known as low wine, and then distill that a second time. The steam will feed in. Temperature's going to start to rise. Alcohol, it's a lighter weight molecule. So distillation's no magic trick. All we need to do is hit 173.1 degrees. It's then going to feed over into this horizontal copper chamber. That is the condenser. So all we're doing is separating the alcohol from that heavier liquid, where it'll then start bubbling over in the glass chamber right there. And that is where we monitor the aroma, the flavor, the alcohol content.
0: So after it goes into this magic little container, what happens from there?
1: That is the center cut of that second distillation run. That's what we put into the barrels. That's what we put into the bottle. That is your finished product.
4: Oh, yeah.
1: And we do all of our barrel aging in the cellar, where the music plays 24/7. So we'll head down there now.
0: Who usually works down here?
1: So down here in the barrel room, this is the production team's domain. This is where all of our barrels spend most of their life aging, listening to music 24/7.
0: The brandy ages, but the production team stays young because they're constantly listening to music.
1: Always. Easier to roll the barrels.
0: Why do you play the music to the barrels?
1: We need the barrel to hold the brandy a little bit lighter and not bear hug it quite as much. So we age in a more temperate environment, but we still need the brandy to move a little bit. And instead of coming down here and rolling 500-pound barrels over and over and over, we installed 6 subwoofers and 20 elevated speakers to hit our barrels nonstop with low-frequency bass and sound to create on the inner wall of the barrel just a little bit of constant movement.
0: That's genius.
1: It is a technique that has been used before. We've definitely put it front and center in our brand. So we've got it all aging here, but we can head upstairs and do a little tasting.
0: All right. The magic words, tasting.
1: We always start our tours here, the tasting portion, with a pour of the 90-proof American brandy.
0: Cheers. All right, cheers. Ooh!
1: First sip is always like sticking your toe in the pool. Grape brandy is going to sit on your palate more like bourbon. Apple brandy is going to sit on your palate with a little bit of that kind of rye, whiskey feel to
0: it. This is sitting really well. This one's your favorite.
1: The Butchertown Reserve, honoring the neighborhood that we find ourselves in here, which is one of Louisville's oldest neighborhoods. Butchertown has been home to slaughterhouses and stockyards dating all the way back to 1796.
0: All right, cheers.
1: Cheers.
0: Ooh.
1: But that one you keep kind of smacking your jaws, that one just stays with you.
0: Yeah.
1: Good long finish on that one.
0: It hits you. We drank the brandy at Copper and Kings, and I now feel like a brandy queen. Cheers.
1: Cheers. All right, Abby, music in your brandy.
0: Yes.
1: How about that?
0: I mean, I love Kentucky, obviously, is known for its bourbon trail. We went the brandy route. And this is actually where I learned what angel share was.
1: It's amazing to me.
0: Yeah, so you have a gap in between. So they age it in bourbon barrels. That's why we thought this would be unique.
1: Right.
0: And This happens with different liquors as well, but it's the amount that evaporates off the top. Mm-hmm. And so they say that the angels drank some of it.
4: Understood.
0: Some tipsy angels.
4: Exactly. And the thing I love the best was, oh, yeah, we have to heat it up to 107.1 degrees. Yeah,
0: very exact.
4: It's like, okay, yeah, everybody knows that. That's the exact number right there. But it turned out it looked pretty good. You had a couple of, all right, let's just be honest. How many takes did it get that for you to do?
0: Are you asking if I drink a lot of brandy?
4: No, I was just saying that it looked a little looser at the end of that segment.
0: Nah, I don't always take a full sip because I have to be able to operate. But yeah, it is interesting. I never really drank brandy before.
4: Right.
0: So it, as I had mentioned, it was a different experience for me. Mm-hmm. And I couldn't tell you the tasting notes. I'm going to have to taste more. I heard that you were going to bring brandy to the show. That's the only reason I showed up. Apparently.
4: That's afterwards. You can't do it while we're still taping this thing.
0: That's true. Yeah. See, now you know why I didn't take multiple sips.
4: Absolutely. So listen, there's more to come. Keep it tuned here for more Park.
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4: 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This is Park Places with Bob Van Dillen and Abby Hornacek. 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And I'll tell you this, you just got done with your brandy tour. Now I'm thinking you're going into the cave itself, but you were totally sober.
0: Yeah, they did not have to carry me down into the cave. I was able to walk on my own 2 feet. So that was good news.
4: I mean, it's good. It has to be. You have to go underground.
0: Yeah.
4: So let's check it out.
0: Right now, we are headed to a cave tour at Mammoth Cave National Park. And you know what? This park is way more than just caves. Look at this. All this beautiful greenery.
11: This was a perfect moment to take in the breathtaking surroundings.
0: That's what you call a daddy long legs. It's my nickname because of my long legs.
11: This episode of Parked takes us to a complex labyrinth that's boasted as the world's longest known cave system, and it sits right beneath the state of Kentucky.
0: Echo!
11: That place, Mammoth Cave National Park.
12: You're not going in?
0: I might. Don't tempt me, bud.
11: One of the first things that we see when we come into the entrance is this. Why does this happen?
13: So there's a natural spring located just above the historic entrance, and it's naturally fed from rainfall, which we've had a bit of the last couple of days. So that's why you're seeing the waterfall.
11: It's so crazy being in here because it's so dark, you can't see what's next, and it makes it that much more of a unique experience.
13: So imagine how brave the first visitors to this area of the cave had to be.
11: Who were those visitors?
13: So the first known explorers of Mammoth Cave were Native Americans. We know that they used the cave from approximately 4,000 to 2,300 years ago. We don't really know why they stopped using the cave fairly suddenly. But we see evidence of their travels through the cave. There are artifacts that have been found, petroglyphs along the walls, so various things like that.
11: What did they use the cave for?
13: Well, we know that they came into the cave to collect a mineral called gypsum. It has medicinal properties.
11: Every step that I take, I'm continually more impressed because it gets narrow, and then it gets wide, and then it gets tall, and then it gets short. I just can't imagine the people who found this thing. And if you work here, I would get lost. I have to ask Jessica if she's ever gotten lost. When the Native Americans came to this cave, did they just keep exploring? How did they know where to go?
13: Well, we know that they explored several miles of Mammoth Cave just from the evidence that we found throughout the years. There have been cane reed torches, which would have been their only source of light inside the cave. Mm. That's how we know that they were here. Mainly, the exploration that led to the discovery of most of our tour routes happened in the 1800s. Let's get down here to the rotunda. That'll make more sense.
11: Okay.

0: Jessica, something that I was really curious about before coming here was just how these caves formed. I mean, we started up there, it was really narrow, and then it starts to widen. You kind of get this picture that maybe there was something flowing through here. You see a lot of water.
1: Yeah, so Mammoth Cave was actually carved out by water. The area that we're in right now, the water moved through fairly rapidly with great force. That's how we get these bigger passageways that don't have much dripstone formation.
0: Mm-hmm. Yeah, you don't have to duck in here.
1: Not yet, no. Mammoth Cave is in a karst geological area, meaning that a weakened form of carbonic acid leached through the soil, and the limestone is what you see in the cave. But just above that is a sandstone cap rock. That sandstone cap rock formed a protective layer, but the water was still able to leach through some portions, and that's how we wind up with cave passageways.
0: This is kind of the first big room that we've seen so far.
1: Mm-hmm. This is one of the larger rooms on the historic route. Mammoth Cave was one of the main producers of saltpeter, which is used as a main ingredient in black gunpowder. And we all know that the War of 1812 was ongoing in the early 1800s. What you would have seen back then would have been a large pump operation in this area behind you. There were several leaching vats like this one where the water would have trickled down through a filtration system.
0: So if we take a few steps this way, I mean, this looks like a well-run operation. How many people would have been working?
1: There were several men working down here. And of course, we do have to remember that during this time, those were enslaved individuals working in this area of the cave.
2: It's so quiet in here. I mean, you really could sit here for a while and think about life, because no one's bothering you down here.
0: This really helps you conceptualize just how long these caves are. Mm-hmm. Because look at that. I mean, come on.
1: This tunnel itself will continue on for a couple more miles. But are you ready for this? The cave itself is 420 miles in length.
0: 420 miles?
1: 420 miles.
0: How long have people been exploring that to find that many tunnels?
1: Well, that's not all. There's still more.
0: Wow. We got a staircase.
1: Yeah.
0: This is exciting.
1: So we're about to head into the Gothic Avenue area of Mammoth Cave.
0: Check this out. Echo! I've been waiting to do that the whole time. There is stuff all over the walls.
1: So most of the names that you see on the ceiling would have belonged to the affluent visitors who would have made their way into Mammoth Cave in the 1800s. This is all historical graffiti, and back in those days, it was quite a feat to reach Mammoth Cave. You would either have to travel here by stagecoach or in later years on the railroad. We can actually highlight one of those signatures that would have belonged to an enslaved man here in the 1800s, Stephen Bishop. He was an enslaved cave guide who was fearless.
3: According to the National Park Service, Bishop arrived at Mammoth Cave around 1838. After Franklin Gorin purchased the property, Bishop would become the guide for tourists and join their exploration group. Although the cave was eventually purchased by a man named John Croghan, Bishop would stay on board and continue his guide duties.
1: Stephen would also come here on his days off because when he was in the cave, he had more freedom. And he would actually explore unknown parts of the cave. Stephen was the first modern human to go across what we now call the bottomless pit. It's a vertical shaft a little farther down the route, but it's almost 200 feet in depth, and he shimmied across on a ladder.
0: Is this a column that's still forming?
1: So that column might have some minimal growth, but this area of the cave typically is not going to have as much water coming through the roof. Mm-hmm. So this column might be at its peak length. As you can see, there is still some water filtering through this area of the cave. There's just a bit of water there on the end of that stalactite.
0: History keeps going.
4: Stalactites and stalagmites are still in formation.
5: Will that ever fall?
4: Let's hope not.
5: I hope not either.
6: So you got out of the cave. Interesting. 420 miles. And you did the whole thing.
7: The whole entire thing, Bob. Yep. This is the brandy fueled us to walk all 420 miles. You know, that's a good point. There's so much of the tunnel system that we aren't able to explore. So I think what's there? You know, you have so many different aspects of wildlife and the climate down there. It's damp, it's dark, it echoes. They had to go and put lights in there because you can't see anything. It also makes you wonder what people had to live down there. Yeah. You know,
6: it's amazing. And if you look at the graffiti, it's tagged 1837.
7: Yeah, graffiti.
6: did you find yourself reading the graffiti and trying to figure out who wrote this?
7: Yeah, I'm thinking incredible. Who would do this? And then it almost makes it hit differently when you see that year. I'm like, oh, you can see what people's handwriting looks like.
6: And you talk about bravery going in there without electricity. You've got the torch.
7: Yes.
6: Like you're in the Brady Bunch going through the caves in Hawaii.
7: And how you get back. I'm sure there was a system to leave goldfish behind to make sure you follow the
6: trail. Breadcrumbs, right? But yeah, no, it was fascinating to see. And I didn't realize it's the world's longest cave system. 420 miles is no joke.
7: 420 miles in Kentucky.
6: Yeah, amazing.
7: This is, we're talking the whole world. You're telling me there's no place in Europe with a longer cave system? No, we own it.
6: We own it, baby. And people above don't even know sometimes.
7: No.
6: So great. Hey, stick around. More.
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6: Welcome back to Park Places, everybody. Bob Van Dillon, Abby Hornacek, and In this segment right here, you're out of the cave, but you're doing some farmhand work.
7: Yep, we're milking a cow, and I love the family who runs this dairy farm, so I'm excited for people to see it.
6: I can't wait for you to look at it, too, because I was watching it the other day, and I was like, that's some dang good-looking ice cream.
7: Yo, yeah, and you'll see why.
6: It's going to be great. Check it out.
3: Mammoth Cave National Park features more than 130 different species in the cave itself, something you don't really think about until you're down there.

0: And something that's also proudly shared by the National Park Service is the fact there are so many popular sites in the underground maze. Like the Drapery Room. And it's exactly what it sounds like. And how about the Frozen Niagara? This natural beauty remains one of the most famous sites in Mammoth Cave. The walls look like a waterfall made of limestone. This site was discovered in 1923, and as you probably guessed, it's named after the view of Niagara Falls in New York. Since there is so much to see, we make our way out of the inner dwellings of the cave system with one thing in mind, to pick up where we left off tomorrow. But for now, we'll jump over to a special place just a stone's throw away from Mammoth Cave, a place with a distinct connection to the park. Our next stop is a very sweet treat for the parks team. Behind me is Cheney's Dairy Barn. It's a fourth generation farm, and they do a lot of things here. But something to note is their cows produce the milk for the ice cream that is sold inside of Mammoth Cave National Park. Nice in here. I am really excited for this because we are going to throw it back to the original way you milk a cow. And to help me do that is Dory here. Dory, I hear that you are the cow whisperer.
1: I love my cows and I spend a lot of time with them. So as far as whispering goes, I'm pretty loud.
0: Can you just tell me a little bit of the history of Cheney's Dairy Barn?
1: Absolutely. So we have been a farm here since 1888. And then in 1940, my grandfather, Jim Cheney, brought the first two Jersey cows home. We've been a dairy farm ever since.
0: And who is this?
1: This is Sugar.
0: So she's going to be giving us the milk today.
1: She is. Yeah.
0: Are you going to teach me how to do this?
1: Absolutely.
0: Okay.
1: Gently squeeze off the top here. And what you're doing is all of the milk is now in that teat canal. And then you're just going to pull down, if I can get it. There you go.
0: I'm here, my friend.
1: And you're going to kind of feel when it's
0: gets
1: there.
0: I missed
1: you
0: the
1: go.
0: Bucket.
1: It's okay. She milks about 100 pounds a day, so there's plenty to share.
0: And I'm afraid of hurting her.
1: Gentle but firm.
0: Wow. Today.
1: You are doing great.
0: Thank you.
1: That is very, very good.
0: You're a good teacher.
2: The
0: average cow at Cheney's gets milked 2 to 5 times a day by a robot.

0: Cheney's Dairy Barn produces over 1,200 gallons of ice cream a week. So we couldn't leave the farm without tasting that final product. And for that, we met up with the owner, Carl Cheney.
1: What is Tabitha here making?
2: Well, she's making Rocky Road today. As a matter of fact, the ice cream is ready to be pulled. And so now she's going to go ahead and start pulling the ice cream.
1: The ice cream's in here already?
2: Yes, ma'am. We put 5 gallons of our ice cream mix in there, and it's almost a 16% butterfat ice cream. It's kind of like a soft serve. You're going to put the lid on it.
1: Don't tell me to put a lid on it. You put a lid on it.
2: You put a lid on it.
1: You guys make a lot of things here.
2: Yes, ma'am.
1: It's great.
2: Quarts, tubs.
1: I think this is the place to be. I need all the ingredients. That's some good Rocky Road right there.
2: Of course it is.
1: Oh, wow.
0: After a full day around the area, we went back to our hotel to rest up with another day of trails and adventure right around the corner. The next morning kicks off another wonderful opportunity inside of Mammoth Cave National Park, but this time we'd be above ground.
1: Despite its name, Mammoth Cave National Park is more than just caves. In fact, there are over 80 miles of surface trails around this park, and we are going to explore the Echo River Spring Trail first.

0: The day started as curious as always.
1: Why are there glass panels here on the bridge?
2: So Echo River Spring Trail is one of the newest trails in the park, and it's fully accessible. So these glass panels offer our visitors who use wheelchairs the opportunity to view the river a bit less obstructed.
1: I love that. This is why our national parks are so great. Accessible for everyone.

0: This is so stunning. And it makes sense why this was designated as a UNESCO World Heritage Site and an International Biosphere Reserve. But technically, why was it awarded those things?
1: Well, we actually have such an enormous variety of plant and animal species located inside the park, some of which are found nowhere else on Earth. We're actually the only place on Earth that you can see the Kentucky cave shrimp.
0: Are they in the rivers? How do you find them?
1: It's not uncommon for visitors to the lower levels of the cave to potentially see a crayfish, but the Kentucky cave shrimp are rather small, so it is kind of hard to see those.
2: These creatures inhabit the Roaring River in Mammoth Cave and were first discovered in 1901. Speaking of the river, water is a prevalent feature in this park.
3: We can be stronger. We can do better.
0: So we made it to the Echo River Spring. What job does this spring have in making the caves?
1: So this is the area where the underground water system meets the above ground water system, so to speak. This is a tributary to Green River, and typically what you would see here on a day, if it had not been raining for the previous two, would be very clear water that had a very stark greenish coloring to it. The water that is currently flowing through the deepest levels of Mammoth Cave and creating new passageways even as we speak has to make its way to the surface, and this is one of the ways that it does so.
0: Is that why we just could be exploring forever and not find the end of this cave system?
1: Well, it would take millions of years for additional cave passageways to be carved out, but there are some that are currently underwater, so eventually explorers will be able to get to those.

0: lovely walk. That took us no time.
1: This is the scenic overlook on the Green River Bluffs Trail. So what we are seeing here is an aerial view of the work of Green River over millions of years.
0: What a stunning vista.
1: It is quite nice.
2: All right, how about that? So you're milking cows, you're walking around too, but then you're looking at other animals. I didn't even know there's Kentucky cave shrimp.
0: I know. You think, oh, it's just a cave. No, there's the terrestrial aspect. There's the aquatic aspect. So visitors really get such a varied experience. Mm-hmm. And that cow, I am so grateful to that family. I was like, can I come back and visit? I will work as your farmhand, please. The fact that they make this ice cream by hand for the national park.
2: It's, right.
0: I love it.
2: How did it taste? And
0: delicious.
2: How many takes did it take to do that?
0: I was like, we got to do this 100 more times. I got to taste each one of them just to make sure.
2: I mean, it was so fun to watch, too, because the fact that they're supplying the entire region right there with their own ice cream.
0: Yes.
2: That's huge.
0: I learned a lot about farming, just how much our farmers mean to us. Mm-hmm. And, you know, these national parks, you don't really think about businesses operating in and around them. And we got that full experience with the Cheney Dairy Bar.
2: And the cows, they have to be milked 2 to 5 times a day.
0: Yeah. They line up. They want to be milked. They line up and they're excited about it.
2: I can picture like, come on, man. I'm waiting over here for 5 hours. I need to be milked one more time. Give me a break over here.
0: You would be a very sassy cow, Bob.
2: It's probably standing up waiting like this. But yeah, I mean, that looked like fun. But when you're walking around, you see the headwaters of the water that drips down into the caves themselves. Mm-hmm. That's just fascinating.
0: Yeah, the way that depending on the different time of day, the sun is shining on the water, you get these reflections. It's gorgeous.
2: So stick around. There's more park.
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6: 500 degrees.
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2: Welcome back. This is Park Places, everybody. I'm Bob Van Dillon along with Abby Hornacek. And this clip coming up right here, you did two things that I want to do. You got the Corvettes and the Louisville Sluggers.
0: Yeah, you can throw your bat in the back of your Corvette. It's a perfect, we hacked the system.
2: I watched you driving this thing, and you're no slouch.
0: No. I would like to think it was a home run.
2: Yeah, very good. She was burning up the rubber. She was taking cuts with the baseball bat. Check it out.
3: After our hike, we said farewell to the beauty and calmness of the park, and we traded it in for something pretty exhilarating and quite the extreme.
0: We are in Bowling Green, where every single Corvette in the world is made. It's only about 20 miles away from Mammoth Cave National Park. And since Mammoth Cave has such a long cave system, that affects the surrounding area as well, making this area highly susceptible to sinkholes. In fact, back in 2014, 8 Corvettes over at the museum fell into a sinkhole. But you know what? That was not enough to break the spirit of this place. They still make Corvettes, and they want us to drive them.

0: All right, I can't embarrass myself. These people are professionals.
1: My driving instructor, Griff, was in the lead car, and my job was to keep up with him. But that proved to be quite the task.
0: Keep off grass. The thing they're worried about is people keeping off the grass. Here we go. Woo! Did I just drift? I have to remember that this is not a video game. Bring it on. Oh. All right, we're back in the game.
1: As I really got going, those keep off the grass signs started to make a little more sense.
0: Who let me drive this car? Whoopsie. No one saw that. All right, we're good. That was fun. Oh my gosh, the adrenaline. Because every time you go around a corner, you kind of have to slow down, but I wasn't slowing down. I was kind of going faster, and you kind of drift behind around the corner. I can't even talk because I am so excited. I think I might be hooked.
1: As our time in Kentucky started to come to a close, there was one final stop we needed to make before heading out of town.
0: When you hear Louisville, you might automatically think of the Louisville Slugger. Well, we are at the Louisville Slugger Museum and Factory to learn all about how the iconic American wood bat is made.
1: Our tour guide, Johnny, was ready to show us around.
0: What is the history of the Louisville Slugger?
2: That came along in 1884 when the son of the family, a kid named Bud Hillrich, became infatuated with baseball, made himself a baseball bat, and it turns out that it was a pretty good one. The professional team in Louisville at that time, the Louisville Eclipse, found out that there was this kid who could make baseball bats. The star player of the day had a bat made. It was sort of an endorsement. Pretty soon, the family was no longer making butter churns and portrails and bedposts because more people wanted baseball bats. We can show you how it was done.
0: Okay, I'm going to take you up on that.
2: Let's go. This is a lathe like what Bud Hillrich would have used to make the first one. The main difference is that his, of course, was run on steam, but the process for making the bats are pretty much the same.
0: Where do you get the wood?
2: Well, it comes from an area of Pennsylvania on the border of Pennsylvania and New York. That's just where the best woods for the bats grow. They're all 37 inches long. Somewhere inside there is a bat.
0: And, yes.
2: So we're going to find it.
0: So after the bats come out of the machine, where do they go next?
2: They're ready to get a finish put on them, and that happens around the bat. These are the machines that these days will put the player's information on it. Here's one that you might know that was just made. I don't know this player, but...
0: Oh my gosh, you're kidding. I was like, wait, who is that? That's me. You guys made me a bat.
2: It's
0: Team Parked. And you know what? I always hit with this facing up.
2: That a girl.
0: That's the way it gets done.
2: This model actually is based on one of our more popular models, the M110, which was actually the bat that was used by Mickey Mantle. And before you get out of here today, it would be a disservice to you if we didn't show you also where those original models are in our bat vault. So you got time?
0: Let's see it. I would love it. This is awesome. Thank you. I'm going to keep practicing.
2: Come on in.
0: Don't mind if I do. Oh my gosh, look at all these bats.

0: If you're a baseball fan, this is like backstage at the Vatican, because no room exists like this one anywhere on the planet.
1: No, it doesn't.
0: Jackie Robinson, Mickey Mantles, any player you can name, certainly of the 20th century, who did anything of significance offensively. One of my favorite happens to deal with this one. This is the P-72. Cal Ripken Jr. preferred the P-72. So did Pudge Rodriguez. So did Robin Yount. Of course, those guys are all in the Hall of Fame.
2: Yep.
0: The newest member of the Hall of Fame. Derek Jeter used the P-72 exclusively. He had 12,602 at-bats with the big league Yankees, to say nothing of his years in the minor leagues, all using the model that you're holding there.
1: Johnny, I mean this from the bottom of my heart. Just spending time with you guys here and learning all about the process and the history. It's American made, it's family owned, and there is so much care and craft that goes into each bat. It has been incredible and such an amazing addition to Park. So Johnny, thank you.
3: You ready?
1: I'll hit you if I swing from there. There you go. We explored the world's longest known cave system. We drove a sports car. I milked a cow. And we created our very own Louisville Slugger. I think it's safe to say we hit this one out of the park. This has been Mammoth Cave. We'll see you next time on Park. Am I with Prez?
3: Yeah.
1: Okay. I mean, as you can see, this place has insanely rich nature. Does that make sense? No. I got a little splatter on my nose. So Sugar just left a little sugar on my face. She decided to have an accident while I was milking her. So, does that mean she likes being? That was insane. All right.
3: There you go.
1: I see one flower.
3: Take 20 more.
1: That hurt my ego. Take 20.

0: really doesn't, Bob. I have to tell you about the Corvette. So we weren't supposed to do that activity. We had another one planned, but they got these really bad rains. And so what we were supposed to do got flooded. So they're like, why don't we go to the Corvette Museum, which I didn't know was in Kentucky. And they let me just whip this thing around. And I thought it was, you know, it wasn't an oval. So I'm flooring it. You know those, I love Dave and Buster's. And you know those games, those car driving games? You can do whatever you want and you just float off and then it like puts you back on.
1: It resets you where you're supposed to be.
0: I kept forgetting this is real life. So I'm like flooring it. I'm trying to turn around the curves. I did skid into the grass.
1: I know.
0: And I was like, oh my gosh, actually, I need to be careful.
1: What were your thoughts in your head? Because when you're going in there, were you fishtailing? What happened?
0: Well, yeah. First of all, I was like, I'm going to drift around these curves. Like, who do I think I am? Of course I'm not going to do that. I'm not a professional driver. But then I hit a patch of grass and my back tires just go whoosh. And I'm like, oh my gosh, there's a wall right there. Yeah, that felt a little scary.
1: Well, they have signs up there now because of you. Stay off the grass. I thought that was hilarious.
0: Yeah.
1: I was like, I know what would have gone through my head. I'd be like, okay.
0: You have so much power. And then I'm like, you know what? Nobody give me power. I will do too much with my power, I think.
1: That was a lot. So you went from there to the Louisville Slugger Bat Museum.
0: Yeah.
1: I mean, to me, I watched that because I've been to Louisville before and I've seen the bat on top of the building leaning up there. Never walked inside. They've got a museum with the bats from the greats.
0: Oh, yeah. I mean, to be able to hold the bats that some of, like you said, the best baseball players of all time held in their hands. I'm like, ooh, talk about power.
1: I know.
0: I'm like, let's get into a batting cage. I want to take this thing for a spin. But when you're around such greatness and athletes and you feel inspired. And the fact that Louisville is such a traditional company and have been making bats for years and years and years. It was a special experience.
1: It doesn't get any more American than that.
0: No. And that bat you were explaining in the beginning, it's massive. You can see it from the highway.
1: Is it made
0: huge.
1: Of wood? It can't be. I mean, you
0: I don't remember.
1: I did try to
0: pick it up to take a swing with that bat, and it was only a little bit too heavy.
1: All right there, Paul Bunyan. You took some cuts, though, and the bat that you had, were you taking swings with the one they made you?
0: Yeah, not the one. They sent me that one, but I did watch that one be made, which was really, it was really cool. And I think when you go to any factory, I mean, the brandy, you're watching the brandy being made. You're watching these bats being made. It gives you so much more respect for the craft of it, because you buy something in a store, you don't really think about it. Oh, and the ice cream.
1: Yeah.
0: We just found a theme of this episode, watching things be made to respect the people who are making them.
1: Yeah, it is terrific. And just to sum it up with the cave, how far deep did you guys go? Did they clock it out mile-wise?
0: They didn't clock it out mile-wise. Well, it's 420.
1: Total.
0: Yeah, we went deep into it, and the ranger we were with was spectacular. She gave a lot of really great information.
1: Right.
0: But yeah, we made it in quite a bit, enough for it to be spooky.
1: Yeah, it looked it, and when you go in there, you're doing the echoes. Could you hear it bouncing off the walls?
0: Yep, absolutely. You know, we did This Is Parked about 700 times in there.
1: Because,
0: This Is Parked!
1: What was the atmosphere like down there? Was it cold? Was it humid?
0: It was humid. It was damp. Yeah, it was damp, cold, dark. And it made me want to take a Louisville Slugger and hit some baseballs just to hear the pow.
1: Was there anything that surprised you when you went to those different rooms? You had the curtain room, which I thought was the best.
0: Yeah, I think each room, thinking about, again, the people who were there and how they survived, that's what was the most shocking to me.
1: Oh, my gosh. Well, if you like that adventure, there's more to come on Fox Weather. Abby, thank you.
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0: It's finally time for Rocky Mountain National Park.
1: Oh, he's taking me for a walk. That's what's happening.
0: I'm offered the incredible opportunity to walk with wolves.
1: This is crazy.
0: And committed 100%.
1: My goodness. There are 50 on here?
2: There's 50 on there, Abby.
0: Then we head to Boulder, Colorado, where I race the chef at West End Tavern in a wing-eating contest that, let's just say...
2: Mind over matter.
0: Didn't sit quite right.
3: Well, I still see more on your plate.
0: And if the adrenaline wasn't enough this season...
1: I feel like I just ran a marathon.
0: I find myself strapped into the pterodactyl and taking in the amusement found at Cave of the Winds, right in the heart of Colorado. There's thrilling adventure at every turn.
1: Best view in the house. This is Parked.

0: We made it to Colorado, and with that, Colorado Springs would be the first stop. Just 2 hours south of Rocky Mountain National Park, our producers found it fitting to start things off with a special interaction with an animal that has recently been reintroduced to the state. Today we are meeting up with Colorado Wolf Adventures because it is really hard to get up close and personal with wolves. But that is what we are going to do today. And look, we have wolves here. Hello, how's it going?
1: Hi, good.
0: I'm Abby.
1: I'm Judy.
0: Nice to meet you,
1: nice
0: Judy.
1: Nice to meet you, too.
0: So what is happening right now?
1: So we are taking you on one of our wolf walks. We teach people about just all about wolves, why they shouldn't be pets.
0: Yes. This is
1: and
0: not
1: why
0: a dog.
1: We need them in the wild.
0: Just to clarify, yeah. This is not a dog here. Well, I'm excited to learn. Should we get going?
1: Sure.
0: Okay.
1: Yep. So I'm going to let you hold Spirit here. This is Spirit.
0: Hi, Spirit.
1: He's 7 years old. He was rescued at 10 weeks old from a breeding situation in Iowa. So I want you to put your hand through, all the way through, and then grab one here. There you go. And he'll
0: All right. Let's have some fun, Spirit. Oh, he's taking me for a walk.
1: Yes, he
0: That's
1: is.
0: What's happening.

0: Spirit and I are on the same page here. We're both excited.
1: Don't even bother, try to win a liar. We are like no other.
2: When wolves are in trouble or in danger of being put down, people on the rescue network let rescues know. And if they can take them in, they will.
1: Don't try to fake it,
0: So you're basically building a pack.
2: You are, yeah. And because wolves are such social creatures, they want to form that bond, and they will.
3: Colorado Wolf Adventures does an amazing job housing these wolves together. In this particular pack, they have Ghost, the alpha, or the leader, and, of course, Spirit, who I started off with today. Each wolf has their own personality and special traits, and being able to keep them together and have them interact with humans takes a special understanding of these often misunderstood predators.
0: Is Spirit hot right now?
2: He is, yes. So wolves feel 35 degrees warmer than we do.
0: 35 degrees?
3: In the mid-1900s, overhunting of large mammals in Colorado took away the gray wolf's staple diet, so wolves had to find a new food source, dogs, cats, and livestock. Because of that, wolves were eradicated from Colorado in 1943. But within the last year, the Colorado Parks and Wildlife Commission voted unanimously to reintroduce gray wolves back into the state. Under the plan, Colorado would release 10 to 15 wolves each winter over the next 3 to 5 years. This is an iconic spot on this hike and one of Spirit's favorite places to take a rest. They call it Garden of the Gods, and it's also the perfect spot for a few photos.

0: As Spirit and I got more comfortable together, I wanted to see if we could communicate.
1: Oh!
2: Thank you, buddy!
1: Thank you!
3: Thank you!
4: Ghost, he's showing you up.
1: I can't believe he just did that.
0: This experience is remarkable. Just looking at these wolves, they have so many different features that allow them to traverse any kind of land and survive.
4: Wolves also have webbed feet. That actually acts as a snowshoe for them. Their bodies are just so attuned to the world they live in.
1: Yep. How fast can they run?
4: They can run up to 35 miles per hour.
0: I think I want to come back as a wolf.
5: 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And that's the sound of a fraud alert from Wells Fargo flagging a charge for a pricey restaurant in Paris. Considering Claire isn't in Paris right now, that seemed odd to the bank and to Claire. Two taps later, Claire says nope to the charge and Wells Fargo is on the case. However you make money work, Wells Fargo can work with that.
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0: While we gave Spirit a rest in the shade, I got to meet his brother, Ghost.
1: Hi, Ghost.
17: This is the Alpha.
0: They're both high-content wolf dogs, which means they're a lot of Timberwolf and a little bit of Alaskan Malamute. And just like we did with Spirit, Ghost, like a true Alpha would, gave us a good howl.
4: So each wolf has a unique howl, just like we have a unique voice, so they know who's talking. If they're separated out in the wild, if they're hunting, whatever, they know who it is. But they'll howl, you know, if another pack is in the area, if humans are around, if they found something to hunt.
17: I love learning about these animals because you see them in the wild, you see videos of them, but you never can really be this close.
4: Right.
0: Ghost was very gentle and kind, and so was Spirit, which I can attest to because of what happened next.
17: What if I give you a kiss
4: from this? Yay! He's in love.
17: Oh, wow.
4: That was awesome.
17: Thank you for the kiss, Spirit.
0: It was a little on the slobbery side, but I was grateful for the love. It was starting to get hot, and it was time to head back, so I got my buddy Ghost for the walk down the trail.
3: All right, well, Ghost decided just to take a little break, but he worked hard. So, Ghost, thank you.
4: Yeah.
3: And Judy, thank you. You were
4: You're welcome.
3: Incredible. And I learned so much about these animals, and I can't wait to share with other people.
4: Oh, good. And go learn more. That's what we always tell everybody. You know, now that you've learned from us, go do your own research and learn more about what amazing creatures they are.
3: Absolutely. He's ready to go spread the word.
4: He's ready to go.
3: See you guys later. We're willing to learn. Wolf crossing. Look, he looks both ways before crossing the street.
0: Nestled among the majestic Rocky Mountains in Colorado is a true natural wonder that gives its visitors a breathtaking escape.
3: Spanning the Continental Divide and capturing the essence of the rugged American West is a national park with timeless allure. It's one of the highest in the nation and encompasses soaring peaks, glistening alpine lakes, meadows, and over 300 miles of hiking trails. They call it the Land of Extremes, and we are here to discover it all. Welcome to Rocky Mountain National Park.
0: In 1915, President Woodrow Wilson signed the Rocky Mountain National Park Act, making it America's ninth national park. This natural sanctuary spans a staggering 415 square miles. Over 4.5 million visitors come to experience this captivating landscape every year.
3: We are driving on Trail Ridge Road, which is the highest continuously paved road in the entire United States. My knuckles are white because if you look out this way, I'm not going to take my eyes off the road, but it is just a sheer drop off. It's pretty freaky being this high.
0: Trail Ridge Road spans 48 miles and connects the east and west sides of the park. As it winds up the mountain and above the tree line, visitors experience thrilling Colorado views.
3: If you go back to the years between 1920 and 1932, that is when things get wild because there was the Old Fall River Road, and it was the only motor access throughout the national park, but it was full of hairpin turns, narrow lanes, steep inclines. So we're pretty lucky to be able to do this today, but I mean, this still feels like kind of a dangerous drive if you ask me.

0: I just wanted to pull over for a second to show you how high up we are. So when you look around, you get these panoramic views and just an elite insight to the natural beauty this park has to offer.
1: It's wild to think this area was first explored by people over 11,000 years ago. The Ute Native Americans lived here until the 1700s. The U.S. government acquired the land that is now the park with the Louisiana Purchase in 1803.
0: Trail Ridge Road led us up to this moment. This is one of the four distinct ecosystems in Rocky Mountain National Park. We are at an elevation of 11,796 feet, which brings us to the alpine tundra. Right now, we are above where trees grow, which means the animals up here are well adapted to the environment. It is very cold, I can tell you that much. It's 47 degrees right now, even though we are in the middle of summer. The average summer temperature is 55 degrees. So it is cold up here, and unlike the animals, we are not well adapted, so we're gonna move on.
1: This park is even more marvelous than I could have ever imagined.

Let's go. With the time we have in this park, it was so hard to decide which hikes to do. Since the park's landscape was shaped by glacial activity during the last ice age, a lot of the lakes here were formed by glaciers. That, of course, lends to a beautiful view. Today, we are going with the Lake Hiiaha Trail because, one, it's been recommended to us countless times, and two, it's the most fun to say. So, follow me. My gosh, look at this. We're at our first lake. That's what's so great about this trail, because you get to see so many things along the way. And we have some lily pads in the water. The birds are chirping. It feels so enchanting. And the good news is we get to keep going and see more lakes, more trees, and more views. So can't beat that.

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10: The animal diversity here is astounding, with over 280 species of birds alone. The park is home to plenty of fish, amphibians, and mammals. Not only that, Rocky Mountain National Park has 141 confirmed species of butterflies. That's more than some states. That being said, you can understand why visitors rate wildlife watching as the park's number one activity. I mentioned Rocky Mountain National Park is one of the highest in the nation. There are 60 mountain peaks over 12,000 feet. That is impressive. And even though it hurts your lungs to climb up this mountain and to try to speak, it is well worth it because you get world-renowned views like this one. The Continental Divide winds across the Rocky Mountain Range, dividing rivers and streams that flow into the Pacific Ocean from those flowing into the Atlantic. The landscape here has been carved in such a way that you can experience a range of ecological zones. These views are exceptional. The idyllic meadows, soaring mountaintops, and winding creeks all in one trip.
0: There is such a harmonious balance in nature. Just to see how it all works together is spectacular. For example, we just came across this waterfall. It winds through these trees that have been here for years and years. The sights, the smells, the sounds, and every little bit is different. So our experience here has been so far so good. The ranger at the beginning of this trail said there is a 900-year-old tree and we would know it when we saw it, and this has got to be it because that looks really old. And oh my gosh, there is no way this is real. That blue is so much richer than I thought it was going to be. Oh, best view in the house. Here we are, Lake Hiaha. Its name is derived from a Native American word that translates to Lake of Many Rocks. And looking around, you can see that that is obviously fitting. These rocks were actually carried here by glaciers. The color of this lake can vary throughout the year and under different light conditions. The time of day, weather, how much sediment there is, that can all influence how the water looks. That natural interaction between light, minerals, sediment, and geological processes can all create that stunning blue color. After a lot of deliberation and dares from other hikers, we had to get a little bit closer.
11: It's one thing looking at it, but we have to see how cold it is.
0: Oh my gosh, you guys! Oh my god! What is wrong with you guys? This is Parked.
10: Whether you come here to hike among this tranquil environment, cliff jump into crystal clear water, hang out with some animals, or enjoy a scenic drive with magnificent views, Rocky Mountain National Park gives you endless opportunities for adventure and serenity. Tomorrow, we're headed to Boulder, Colorado to check out one of the hottest restaurants in town, West End Tavern. And of course, it wouldn't be Parked without a friendly competition.
0: You know, sometimes there are roadblocks in your way, but this is just a metaphor for life. You can get past those roadblocks and succeed on the right path. And that is my wisdom for the day. I can smell these from about 8 doors down.
12: Nice.
0: And they led me right here.
12: Perfect.
0: They smell delicious and they look delicious. They're huge. So you make all of these in-house?
12: We do.
0: Tell me the process.
12: Take the freshest, biggest wings we can find, confit them on a low temperature in oil, crisp them up at the end, toss in some Frank's Red Hot, some butter, Worcestershire sauce, black pepper, and a little brown sugar.
0: That sounds delicious and like the key to success. So I want to try these.
12: Okay.
0: But you guys do something fun here.
12: Yeah.
0: We're about to do a competition.
12: The Winginator.
0: Right? The Winginator. Yeah. So I have to eat 50 in 30 minutes?
12: Correct.
0: I think I'm ready. You bring the wings, I'll bring the appetite.
12: You got it.
10: Okay, just to clarify something here. These were not little wings you get at Wingstop. These things were monsters and almost the size of my hand.
0: Oh my goodness. There are 50 on here?
13: There's 50 on there, Abby.
0: Holy moly. I have to finish all of these?
13: Yeah,
0: I get to finish.
13: Yeah, that's exactly right.
0: All right, Jeremy here is the general manager, and you're going to be judging us.
13: Yes.
0: What are the rules?
13: So the rules are you have to finish all the wings or all the chicken within 30 minutes.
0: Okay.
13: Okay? But you have to finish everything that's in your mouth as well.
0: So I can't hold the chicken in my mouth and then walk off?
13: No.
0: Bummer.
13: You also cannot leave the table.
0: There goes two of the techniques I had.
10: I was doing my best to sweet talk the judge so he'd maybe have a little sympathy for me.
13: And by the way, I can disqualify at any time.
10: Which clearly did not work.
0: I did a lot of research. I watched a lot of game film. And I didn't know if I should eat today, but I did end up eating breakfast and lunch because I needed to expand my stomach. So I think I'm ready to go.
13: All right, you're ready for the
0: Chef
13: challenge.
0: Ronnie has never done this before, I hear.
13: This is my first go.
0: I am so happy that I'm making you do this then.
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0: And just like that, it was game on.
22: 3, 2, 1, go.
23: I've been preparing my whole life for this.
24: How are you swallowing it so fast?
22: All of it. All the meat. Looks like Chef Ronnie has a technique. 49 more to go.
24: Hey, Ronnie, I think they need you back in the kitchen. Try to get him to leave the table to get disqualified. They call me Abby Chestnut.
22: Are those bones looking? Bones looking okay?
24: They're looking pretty clean,
22: all
24: me.
22: Right, they're pretty clean, pretty clean. Wow.
25: Oh, God.
24: Yeah.
22: There you go.
24: Talk about technique.
0: There's no denying that competitive eating is a workout. And I was quick to learn that the hard way.
24: I'm sweating more now than I do when I hike in the national parks. Let's go. Come on. How many I got?
22: I think you got 5 over there. Chef, I think you have about 6. You can do this, Abby.
24: Before I go on a date with someone, I need them to see these videos. So they know what they're getting into.
22: There you go. That's a good criteria.
24: I'm sweating. Are you sweating? I don't know if it's the meat sweats or...
22: You're going to have the meat sweats.
24: It's all in the head. You can do anything for 30 minutes.
22: Yep.
24: My mom told me never to speak with my mouth open, though.
0: I was starting to slow down, so it was time for a new strategy.
24: I'm looking for the smaller ones.
22: You're on your, what, 7th wing there?
25: How much meat is on those bones over there,
24: meat.
25: Judge?
22: Don't be looking.
24: It's me.
22: You don't need to work. Nothing to see.
24: We're just winging it out here.
22: Don't forget. Get the trophy.
24: Oh, you're right. Oh, now I have all the motivation. I'm doing it more for the bragging rights. Holy cow, this is so much harder than it looks.
22: So you guys are about 8 minutes in. You have 22 more minutes to go.
25: It's not over yet.
22: Not over yet.
24: I need to pick up my pace.
22: Yep, you need to pick up your pace.
25: Yeah.
10: Chef Ronnie was a pro, but I also don't like to lose.
22: Taking a breather.
24: Trying to go fast so that it doesn't settle in my stomach, you know? I think I'm starting to hallucinate. Never been so close to crying before.
10: So until this moment, I thought the meat sweats were a myth, but I can assure you they are not. I was about to be humiliated by Chef Ronnie, so I tried my best to rally in the 11th hour.
22: Looks like Abby's regrouping. Her tempo's picking back up. Uh-oh.
24: Well,
25: I'm right there. I'm right there.
24: Come on.
22: There you go. There you go. You're getting the rhythm. Nope, tapping out. You're out. Disqualified.
24: I'm so sorry.
10: I just couldn't last any longer and unfortunately had to wave the white flag.
24: I feel like I'm going to pass out.
22: Oh, yeah.
24: All right. Yeah,
22: don't forget you're in altitude.
24: I'm embarrassed to say I have to tap out right now. Good work. I'm impressed.
22: Good job.
24: Should we see what the count is?
10: The final count? I ate 17 wings to Ronnie's 23. I accepted defeat, although a waitress did pull me aside on my way out and told me I was able to eat more wings than a couple of Colorado University football players did earlier that week. And I'm still trying to figure out if that's a good or bad thing.
24: I ate 17!
22: Yes!
24: Thank you guys very much for having us. And the wings were delicious, by the way.
22: Thank you.
24: I didn't want to eat them fast because they were so good. That's, yeah. Let's go with that.
1: We'll give you the all go.
24: Okay.
1: We gotta wait
24: on
1: him anyway.
24: Yeah. Do you have to warm up with the chicken dance?
10: The next day, I woke up with a fiery sensation in my mouth. Just a little reminder of the intense wing eating frenzy I indulged in the day prior. But little did I know that that burning sensation was just a taste of the exhilaration I would encounter on this next activity.
24: Our next adventure brings us to Cave of the Winds, where I am about to get a little bit of an adrenaline rush, but I will let Trip here explain more. Hi, Trip.
2: Hi, Abby. Hey, thanks for joining us here at Cave of the Winds, 7,000 feet above sea level. You're about to ride the one-of-a-kind pterodactyl.
24: What is the pterodactyl?
2: The pterodactyl is a giant canyon swing. We'll drop you down into the canyon, 250 feet at 100 miles an hour, pulling 2.5 Gs, 400 feet away in less than 4 seconds.
24: Less than 4 seconds?
2: The chair does fly faster than vomit.
24: Oh, good. Thank goodness I didn't need anything today.
2: Well, just look away from me when we do it,
24: all right? Are you going to ride it with me?
2: I hope so.
24: Oh, thank goodness.
2: Somebody's got to hold my hand.
24: All right, well, it sounds like it's time.
2: It is.
24: Let's do it.
2: Go.
24: Okay.
10: The Parks team was about to experience thrill like never before.
24: This just became real. This is a lot higher than I thought. Who signed me up for this? You're telling me I'm gonna sit on this thing and I'm gonna just drop into the canyon 100 miles an hour?
2: Yes, you will.
24: Do people throw up on this?
2: Sometimes they do. They pass out more often than they throw
24: up. They pass out?
2: They pass out, yes.
24: Okay, all right. Well, let's see if it makes me pass out, shall we?
2: Have a seat.
24: Are these cables strong enough?
2: This cable is rated at 16 tons. It can swing your house.
24: Okay, but if I'm in the house?
2: And if you're in the house, well, that's your call.
24: Because we're in the house now. Woo. You guys make sure those things are buckled, huh?
10: Whoa.
24: Oh my gosh.
2: It's not real.
24: I don't like this. Take me off. Get me off of this thing.
2: Okay, Ross, I think she's done.
4: I'm not going to make you do anything you don't want to do.
24: Yes, you are.
4: I'm going to bop your chair forward, though.
24: I'm so scared. Oh my gosh.
2: She's a little noisy.
4: Photo, we are ready for it.
24: This is so
4: fun. Welcome to Williams Canyon. Hold on tight or let go.
24: Oh my gosh.
2: So this is what happens.
24: Okay. Oh my god. Oh my
1: Have you ever seen a Roadrunner cartoon?
3: Three, two, one.

0: house.
1: Right, isn't that a beautiful view?
0: Oh my God. Ooh, I now see why people pass out. Oh, look at that view. Oh, my wish.
1: Here's how the cave was discovered. They crawled up through there.
0: This part is lovely. Once I catch my breath, I feel like I just ran a marathon.
1: Well, it's 7,000 feet. We got a lot less oxygen up here. So, yeah, it's not uncommon that people pass out. No, we're doing okay. You've just been dactyled.
0: I've been dactyled. Oh, my gosh.
2: Not going to lie, that was a little terrifying. So, obviously, we had to try it again.
3: 3, 2, 1, go!
0: I sprayed you.
1: I feel like we're close now. We bonded.
0: The beauty, the grace,
1: the majesty.
0: The majesty.
1: You know, Pikes Peak, which is right over here, inspired Catherine Lee Bates to write the poem America the Beautiful from the view atop Pikes Peak. More than a mile higher than we are here, 2 miles above sea level.
0: Well, I can see why she was inspired.
1: Whew. So now, how does this compare with other crazy adventures you've
0: had? This was actually really crazy. I've done a lot of crazy things, and this was up there. Because you're falling into a canyon, you're going 100 miles per hour, you're free falling for a few seconds, and then you're just swinging, and you're twisting, and you're looking every which way. So thank you for taking me on that.
2: The pterodactyl was the last stop on our adventure at Rocky Mountain National Park. Our journey here really did unfold like a fairy tale. Rocky Mountain National Park really spoke to nature's untamed beauty. Not only did we get views like this, but we also dropped 100 miles an hour into a canyon, walked wolves through the Garden of the Gods, and ate a lot of wings. Thank you so much for coming along on this journey with me. We'll see you next time on Parked.

0: Don't stop. Yep. Believe. Okay. That's a little off tune.
1: All right.
0: Sometimes when I'm bored, I try to learn different bird calls. So I have the quack, and then I have. You think any of them hurt me? The Continental Divide runs north to south throughout the park, which means you get a lot of rocks that you can trip on. Does my mic sound okay? Hello, hello, hello, hello, hello, hello, hello. Untamed beauty. Yeah. Okay.
2: Hallucinating? Twitching?
0: I was trying to think of a dactyl pun, but I will dactyly be doing that again. I will definitely do that again.
3: This is why I only work with professionals.
0: Oh my gosh, you guys. Oh my god. What is wrong with you guys?
4: Hiya hot, it was hiya cold.

0: on this edition of Parked. We get to experience the beauty and intrigue of Everglades National Park.
1: What's going on my arm?
2: I would just like to say this is my biggest fear.
0: Plus, a behind-the-scenes look at some of the never-before-seen islands deeply hidden in the heart of the Everglades. We stepped foot on the sacred land to give you an inside look at the preserved Miccosukee treasure. From inside the Everglades to flying above it. An unforgettable flight with a fascinating view.
3: How long does it take them to get out here?
4: Probably a half hour to an hour.
0: We're in the Everglades, and this is Parked.

Welcome to Parked. Today we are at Everglades National Park, which was established in 1947 and remains home to one of the largest wetlands in the world, harboring nine distinct habitats.

These habitats protect 13 endangered species like the manatee, the American crocodile, and the Florida panther, as well as 10 other threatened species all living within the park. Plus, over 300 bird species, including egrets and other types of herons, also inhabit this extraordinary land. The sheer size of the Everglades is unparalleled, stretching across 1.5 million acres of subtropical wilderness in southeast Florida, making it the third largest national park in the lower 48 states. Known for its expansive landscape and vibrant ecosystems, the park has the largest continuous stand of sawgrass prairie in North America and the largest mangrove ecosystem in the Western Hemisphere. To put it simply, the Everglades is massive.

also something to note here. You may notice just how green and luscious the Everglades foliage is across its stretch. That's because of the rainfall. So if you thought Seattle got a lot of rain, Everglades gets about 60 inches of rain per year, which is more than twice the amount of Seattle. Luckily for us, today was absolutely gorgeous, so we were able to venture deep into the heart of the Everglades. To cover as much ground as possible, we started our day bright and early. The first stop was an Everglades Indian Reservation for a one-of-a-kind airboat tour led by Florida native Humberto Torres. Little did we know, he had a little surprise for us.

0: thought the time would pass. We want people to also come here and see, you know, the beauty of the landscape and understand a little bit about the natives.
1: What am I looking at behind us?
0: This is where the natives used to hide from the government years ago. And now it's being utilized as a symbol of what they did and how, you know, they did it here in the Everglades. So when we come here in the Everglades, we appreciate how these people actually live.
1: The Everglades is expansive. So when you're talking about natives, how did they find their way through the paths here?
0: Well, it comes, you know, everything comes through understanding the landscape, you know, understanding the surrounding, where they live in. And most of these people, you know, for them to be able to travel this area, they needed to be accustomed to the area.
2: This is where I was able to witness the size of the Everglades firsthand. As I peered over the side of the boat, its sheer vastness was overwhelming in every direction. It's really hard to imagine how the natives navigated their way around here, but Umberto and our captain John knew every single twist and turn, even the best places to spot alligators of all sizes in the water.
3: If you happen to be walking through here and you get attacked, it's going to be four protecting her babies.
1: Angie, are you ready?
4: Yes, born ready. Abby, are you ready?
1: I'm so ready. Where are we?
4: We are in Everglades National Park.
1: That was beautiful.
4: Thank you.
1: You're welcome.
2: This led to our next adventure, an exclusive look inside of a preserved native campground with chicky huts hidden in the trees just offshore.

0: smell the green. The openings at the top of the chickies, what were you telling me about those?
1: Okay, if you notice the difference between this chickie and that chickie, all right, this is a living quarters. Basically, people live inside those chickies. This is the kitchen, all right? Okay. So basically, if you notice, the holes on the side is they didn't want people to see them, and the smoke will go on both sides and will go up and will look like a huge cloud.
0: Right.

0: Although these chickies are no longer home to the natives, there was someone else I got to meet, the biggest grasshopper I have ever seen, crawling up my hand.
1: Oh, there's a big grasshopper.
2: Yeah, but it is poison if you eat it.
0: Are you rolling if I eat it?
2: You're not going to eat it, so you're fine.

0: right?
1: It was paradise, but there was still more of this stunning wetland we needed to see. This national park features the largest contiguous stand of protected mangroves in the Western Hemisphere. If you don't know what a mangrove is, it's a cluster of trees all with impenetrable root systems and the ability to survive in salty environments. They're extremely, extremely important because they help clean the water, shelter marine organisms, provide homes for the birds, and act as the first line of erosion defense against winds and waves.

0: great journey with Captain John, it was now time to see the Everglades in all of its glory from above. But first, we treated ourselves to a true local delicacy.
1: So since we're in Everglades, we stopped at a gas station to get alligator nuggets because we saw this lovely sign. Is it a good idea? Is it a bad idea? I don't know, but we're going to try. Do I do it all in one bite? Oh, yeah.
2: That's really good.
0: After a quick pit stop and a few bites of some questionable meat, it was time to take in the beauty of the Everglades from up in the sky. We're here at Wings Aero Tours, where Chuck is about to take us up on this Cessna 206. I asked if there was a name for this beautiful chariot, and he said no, so I want to say maybe Abigail. Abby will work, that's fine. But he is going to take us up to get an aerial view of Everglades National Park to see everything that it has to offer. So let's get to flying.

0: can't promise, but I have seen dolphins jumping, stingrays, manatees, and sharks. Gotta look for them.
1: Pretty cool.
2: Once we were cruising a few thousand feet up, Chuck wasted no time telling me everything I needed to know about the park down below.
0: Now, most people wrong misconception about the park. They call it the Everglades Swamps. In a swamp, probably never will be. This is a marshland or a slough. This water is not stagnant. It's on the flow.

0: a look off your right, you can see the natural flow coming right at you. Widest river in the world. Very unique area, no other place like it in the world. The reason you don't see the water is we got sawgrass in both directions, 25 miles in this direction, 25 miles in that direction. Sawgrass can get from 1 inch all the way up to 8.5 foot in height. And the water can be anywhere from 1 inch all the way up to about 3 or 4 feet back.
1: Nearly 8 million Floridians rely on this constant moving river for their water supply every day. The view of it from above was breathtaking, giving me a whole new perspective on the park.
0: Another cheeky platform up here by the island.
2: How long does it take them to get out here?
0: By boat? Probably a half hour to an hour.

0: Sorry, give me just respect to the area, better understanding the park.
1: Beautiful landing.
2: There is ample leg room back here.
3: Then I can't.
2: Before I knew it, we had landed back into reality.
1: Hey!
2: Woo! In case we didn't get enough from the sky, we headed back up to Chuck's office for a quick debrief of everything we just saw.
4: When we were up there, I had mentioned the trees look like some are dead.
5: Some are dead and some are, of course, dormant because it is wintertime.
4: It's hard to believe you guys have a winter.
5: Yeah.
4: And there is a dry season.
5: There's a dry season and a wet season.
4: And these little pockets that we saw here, are
5: these all real small ones?
4: Yeah, are these all man-made or these nature-made?
5: All natural. Everything's natural out there. Like I say, if it's straight, it's usually man-made. If it's crooked, it's Mother Nature.
4: Okay.
5: We've been here 26 years, so we're still showing it.
4: And how long have you been flying?
5: 50. 45. 45.

0: 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You've earned it.
1: It was a day well spent immersed in the heart of the Everglades. From the airboat ride of a lifetime, to making new friends along the way, to soaring high above the park below. Checking the Everglades off my list was truly an experience I will never forget.
0: Thank you so much for joining us. I hope you enjoyed Everglades National Park as much as I did. See you next time on Parked.

0: Hey, welcome to Park Places, everybody. I'm Bob Van Dillon, and if you've seen Parked on Fox Weather, you know Abby Hornacek takes adventure to a whole new level. Well, we've got a wonderful episode of Parked today, but stick around for Parked Places. On it, we're going to be taking you behind the scenes and beyond the trails as Abby dives into the stories, the people, and the wild beauty that makes our national parks unforgettable. Today, she's heading to the underground to explore the world's longest cave system, Mammoth Cave National Park. Abby, you went to Kentucky.
1: Yeah.
0: A lot of things to do right there by the cave.
1: Who would have thought that the world's longest cave system is in Kentucky?
0: Yeah.
1: The world's. Not the country's, the world's.
0: Amazing.
1: Yeah, it was really awesome. Good experience. Kentucky is such a cool place. You got the Bourbon Trail. You have the Louisville Slugger Museum. So many things to do, like you said, outside of the park.
0: Yeah, and you talk about the Louisville area. Obviously, you get the Derby, but it's not just that. You've got the Bourbon, and you've got other cars that you can drive around, too.
1: That's right. Corvettes.
0: <That's> so
1: Who doesn't
0: cool.
1: want to do that?
0: Wait till you see this. It's going to be great. Let's take a look.

0: on this edition of Parked. The beautiful state of Kentucky, famous for Corvettes, baseball bats, bourbon and brandy, and the world's longest known cave system. Would you be my
1: light? We'll put you and me to work.
0: We find our way to a true underground wonder, Mammoth Cave National Park. Baby, when we're together,
2: I feel all right. These birds are just so serene. I could listen to this all day long.
0: We dive right into its mysterious, yet comforting, existence. And then wind up with some new friends as I step into the shoes of a farmhand.
3: Wow. Today you are doing great.
0: Plus, I earn the name Leadfoot. We go to Bowling Green, and I drive over 110 miles per hour in a car that feels like something out of the future.
1: Oh my gosh, the adrenaline.
4: Parked with Abby Hornacek and Abby Hornacek, Louisville Slugger.
0: This is Parked.

We made it to the Bluegrass State. Nestled primarily in Edmondson County, Kentucky, Mammoth Cave is one of the most fascinating gems in the area. In addition to deep river valleys and rolling hills, is a cave that was first discovered in the late 1790s that flaunts a large diversity of plants and wildlife. And that's why we're here. Of course, there are so many interesting things about Kentucky, and we'll get to a lot of them. But it's this dark, intriguing cave made up of more than 400 miles of interlinking paths and cave systems that make Kentucky and this national park so unique. So we thought, for this season of Parked, why not investigate the wonder of Mammoth Cave?

0: We landed in Louisville and would soon make our way to the park. But first, we hit another type of trail, the Kentucky Bourbon Trail. Mammoth Cave National Park is in Kentucky. Kentucky is known for its bourbon. Right now, we are on the Kentucky Bourbon Trail, which has over 40 distilleries. But we found one that does things a little bit differently. They use bourbon barrels, but let's go find out what Copper and Kings is making inside. Hey, how's it going?
1: Good,
0: Abby.
1: Good, Drew.
0: Nice to meet you, Drew.
1: Nice to meet
0: you. Can you tell me a little bit about where we are?
1: Yes, so behind us we have our full distillery production area. We can also show you the barrel cellar where we age and use Kentucky bourbon barrels. And we play music to our barrels 24/7.
0: Play music to your barrels?
1: Play music to the barrels. It's a whole vibe. It serves a purpose as well.

0: you guys do make brandy, why did you choose to do that when you're on the Kentucky Bourbon Trail?
1: Brandy has been around before America became America. Early immigrants were distilling spirits from fruit. George Washington made this stuff. Ben Franklin drank it. They were all brandy connoisseurs. And we are digging back into that history, and we're just kind of putting our spin on it.
0: Do you mind if we taste some and you can tell me what goes on in there?
1: Yeah, absolutely.
2: That looks better. Dude, I know, it's amazing how good these pairs are.
1: This is where we do all of our distillation using pure copper pot stills.
0: Why copper?
1: So copper naturally detoxifies alcohol, but it naturally pulls your sulfide aromatics out of alcohol, leaving the good flavors behind. We're going to put a set amount of our base wine in, grape or apple based, and then we're going to distill that once, creating what's known as low wine, and then distill that a second time. The steam will feed in, temperature's going to start to rise. Alcohol, it's a lighter weight molecule. So distillation's no magic trick. All we need to do is hit 173.1 degrees. It's then going to feed over into this horizontal copper chamber. That is the condenser. So all we're doing is separating the alcohol from that heavier liquid, where it'll then start bubbling over in the glass chamber right there. And that is where we monitor the aroma, the flavor, the alcohol content.
0: So after it goes into this magic little container, what happens from there?
1: That is the center cut of that second distillation run. That's what we put into the barrels. That's what we put into the bottle. That is your finished product.
3: Oh, yeah.
1: We do all of our barrel aging in the cellar where the music plays 24/7. So we'll head down there now.
0: Who usually works down here?
1: So down here in the barrel room, this is the production team's domain. This is where all of our barrels spend most of their life aging, listening to music 24/7.
0: The brandy ages, but the production team stays young because they're constantly listening to music.
1: Always. Easier to roll the barrels.
0: Do you play the music to the barrels?
1: We need the barrel to hold the brandy a little bit lighter and not bear hug it quite as much. So we age in a more temperate environment, but we still need the brandy to move a little bit. And instead of coming down here and rolling 500-pound barrels over and over and over, we installed 6 subwoofers and 20 elevated speakers to hit our barrels nonstop with low-frequency bass and sound to create on the inner wall of the barrel just a little bit of constant movement.
0: That's genius.
1: It is a technique that has been used before. We've definitely put it front and center in our brand. So we've got it all aging here, but we can head upstairs and do a little tasting.
0: All right. The magic words, tasting.
1: We always start our tours here, the tasting portion, with a pour of the 90 proof American brandy.
0: All right, cheers. Ooh.
1: First sip is always like sticking your toe in the pool. Grape brandy is going to sit on your palate more like bourbon. Apple brandy is going to sit on your palate with a little bit of that kind of rye, whiskey feel to
0: it. This is sitting really well. This one's your favorite.
1: The Butchertown Reserve, honoring the neighborhood that we find ourselves in here, which is one of Louisville's oldest neighborhoods. Butchertown has been home to slaughterhouses and stockyards dating all the way back to 1796.
0: All right, cheers.
1: Cheers.
0: Ooh.
1: But that one you keep kind of smacking your jaws. That one just stays with you.
0: Yeah.
1: Good long finish on that one.
0: It hits you. We drank the brandy at Copper and Kings, and I now feel like a brandy queen. Cheers.
1: Cheers. All right, Abby, music in your brandy.
0: Yes.
1: How about that?
0: I mean, I love Kentucky, obviously, is known for its bourbon trail. We went the brandy route. And this is actually where I learned what angel share was.
1: That's amazing to me.
0: Yeah, so you have a gap in between. So they age it in bourbon barrels. That's why we thought this would be unique.
1: Right.
0: And This happens with different liquors as well, but it's the amount that evaporates off the top. Mm-hmm. And so they say that the angels drank some of it.
3: Understood.
0: Some tipsy angels.
3: Exactly. And the thing I love the best was, oh yeah, we have to heat it up to 107.1 degrees. Yeah,
0: very like, exact.
3: It's like, okay, yeah, everybody knows that. That's the exact number right there. But it turned out it looked pretty good. You had a couple of, all right, let's just be honest. How many takes did it get that for you to do?
0: Are you asking if I drink a lot of brandy?
3: No, I was just saying that it looked a little looser at the end of that segment.
0: Nah, I don't always take a full sip because I have to be able to operate. But yeah, it is interesting. I never really drank brandy before.
3: Right.
0: So it, as I had mentioned, like it was a different experience for me. Mm-hmm. And I couldn't tell you the tasting notes. That's, I'm going to have to taste more. I heard that you were going to bring brandy to the show. That's the only reason I showed up. But
3: like
0: apparently,
3: I said, afterwards. You can't do it while we're still taping this thing.
0: That's true. Yeah. See, now you know why I didn't take multiple sips.
3: Absolutely. So listen, there's more to come. Keep it tuned here for more Park Places.
4: 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Two taps later, Claire says nope to the charge and Wells Fargo is on the case. 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
3: Welcome back. This is Park Places with Bob Van Dillen and Abby Hornacek. It's great to see you one more time. And I'll tell you this, you just got done with your brandy tour. Now I'm thinking you're going into the cave itself, but you were totally sober.
0: Yeah, they did not have to carry me down into the cave. I was able to walk on my own 2 feet. So that was good news.
3: I mean, it's good. It has to be. You have to go underground.
0: Yeah.
3: So let's check it out.
0: Right now, we are headed to a cave tour at Mammoth Cave National Park. And you know what? This park is way more than just caves. Look at this. All this beautiful greenery.
12: This was a perfect moment to take in the breathtaking surroundings.
13: That's what you call a daddy long legs. It's my nickname because of my long legs.
12: This episode of Parked takes us to a complex labyrinth that's boasted as the world's longest known cave system, and it sits right beneath the state of Kentucky.
0: Let's go!
12: That place, Mammoth Cave National Park.
14: You're not going in?
0: I might. Don't tempt me, bud.
12: One of the first things that we see when we come into the entrance is this. Why does this happen?
15: So there's a natural spring located just above the historic entrance, and it's naturally fed from rainfall, which we've had a bit of the last couple of days. So that's why you're seeing the waterfall.
12: It's so crazy being in here because it's so dark, you can't see what's next, and it makes it that much more of a unique experience.
15: So imagine how brave the first visitors to this area of the cave had to be.
12: Who were those visitors?
15: So the first known explorers of Mammoth Cave were Native Americans. We know that they used the cave from approximately 4,000 to 2,300 years ago. We don't really know why they stopped using the cave fairly suddenly. But we see evidence of their travels through the cave. There are artifacts that have been found, petroglyphs along the walls, so various things like that.
12: What did they use the cave for?
15: Well, we know that they came into the cave to collect a mineral called gypsum. It has medicinal properties.
12: Every step that I take, I'm continually more impressed because it gets narrow, and then it gets wide, and then it gets tall, and then it gets short. I just can't imagine the people who found this thing. And if you work here, I would get lost. I have to ask Jessica if she's ever gotten lost. When the Native Americans came to this cave, did they just keep exploring? How did they know where to go?
15: Well, we know that they explored several miles of Mammoth Cave just from the evidence that we found throughout the years. There have been cane reed torches, which would have been their only source of light inside the cave. Mm. That's how we know that they were here. Mainly, the exploration that led to the discovery of most of our tour routes happened in the 1800s. Let's get down here to the rotunda. That'll make more sense.
12: Okay.

0: Jessica, something that I was really curious about before coming here was just how these caves formed. I mean, we started up there, it was really narrow, and then it starts to widen. You kind of get this picture that maybe there was something flowing through here. You see a lot of water.
1: Yeah, so Mammoth Cave was actually carved out by water. The area that we're in right now, the water moved through fairly rapidly with great force. That's how we get these bigger passageways that don't have much dripstone formation.
0: Mm-hmm. Yeah, you don't have to duck in here.
1: Not yet, no. Mammoth Cave is in a karst geological area, meaning that a weakened form of carbonic acid leached through the soil, and the limestone is what you see in the cave. But just above that is a sandstone cap rock. That sandstone cap rock formed a protective layer, but the water was still able to leach through some portions, and that's how we wind up with cave passageways.
0: This is kind of the first big room that we've seen so far.
1: Mm-hmm. This is one of the larger rooms on the historic route. Mammoth Cave was one of the main producers of saltpeter, which is used as a main ingredient in black gunpowder. And we all know that the War of 1812 was ongoing in the early 1800s. What you would have seen back then would have been a large pump operation in this area behind you. There were several leaching vats like this one where the water would have trickled down through a filtration system.
0: So if we take a few steps this way, I mean, this looks like a well-run operation. How many people would have been working?
1: There were several men working down here. And of course, we do have to remember that during this time, those were enslaved individuals working in this area of the cave.
2: It's so quiet. You really could sit here for a while and think about life, because no one's bothering you down here.
0: This really helps you conceptualize just how long these caves are. Mm-hmm. Because look at that. I mean, come on.
1: This tunnel itself will continue on for a couple more miles. But are you ready for this? The cave itself is 420 miles in length.
0: 420 miles?
1: 420 miles.
0: How long have people been exploring that to find that many tunnels?
1: Well, that's not all. There's still more.
0: Wow. We got a staircase.
1: Yeah.
0: This is exciting.
1: So we're about to head into the Gothic Avenue area of Mammoth Cave.
0: Check this out. Echo! I've been waiting to do that the whole time. There is stuff all over the walls.
1: So most of the names that you see on the ceiling would have belonged to the affluent visitors who would have made their way into Mammoth Cave in the 1800s. This is all historical graffiti, and back in those days, it was quite a feat to reach Mammoth Cave. You would either have to travel here by stagecoach or in later years on the railroad. We can actually highlight one of those signatures that would have belonged to an enslaved man here in the 1800s, Stephen Bishop. He was an enslaved cave guide who was fearless.
3: According to the National Park Service, Bishop arrived at Mammoth Cave around 1838. After Franklin Gorin purchased the property, Bishop would become the guide for tourists and join their exploration group. Although the cave was eventually purchased by a man named John Croghan, Bishop would stay on board and continue his guide duties.
1: Stephen would also come here on his days off because when he was in the cave, he had more freedom. And he would actually explore unknown parts of the cave. Stephen was the first modern human to go across what we now call the bottomless pit. It's a vertical shaft a little farther down the route, but it's almost 200 feet in depth, and he shimmied across on a ladder.
0: Is this a column that's still forming?
1: So that column might have some minimal growth, but this area of the cave typically is not going to have as much water coming through the roof. Mm-hmm. So this column might be at its peak length. As you can see, there is still some water filtering through this area of the cave. There's just a bit of water there on the end of that stalactite.
0: History keeps going.
4: Stalactites and stalagmites are still in formation.
5: Will that ever fall?
4: Let's hope not. I hope not either.
6: So you got out of the cave. Interesting. 420 miles. And you did the whole thing.
7: The whole entire thing, Bob. Yep. This is the brandy fueled us to walk all 420 miles. You know, that's a good point. There's so much of the tunnel system that we aren't able to explore. So I think what's there? You know, you have so many different aspects of wildlife and the climate down there. It's damp, it's dark, it echoes. They had to go and put lights in there because you can't see anything. It also makes you wonder what people had to live down there. Yeah. You know,
6: it's amazing. And if you look at the graffiti, it's tagged 1837.
7: Yeah, graffiti.
6: did you find yourself reading the graffiti and trying to figure out who wrote this?
7: Yeah, I'm thinking incredible. Who would do this? And then when you, it almost makes it hit differently when you see that year. I'm like, oh, you can see what people's handwriting looks like.
6: And you talk about bravery going in there without electricity. You've got the torch.
7: Yes.
6: Like you're in the Brady Bunch going through the caves in Hawaii.
7: And how you get back. I'm sure there was a system to leave goldfish behind to make sure.
6: It's a breadcrumbs, right? Well, yeah, no, it was fascinating to see, and I didn't realize it's the world's longest cave system. 420 miles is no joke.
7: 420 miles in Kentucky.
6: Yeah, amazing.
7: This is, we're talking the whole world. You're telling me there's no place in Europe with a longer cave system? No, we own it.
6: We own it, baby, and people above don't even know sometimes.
7: No.
6: So great. Hey, stick around. More park.
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6: Welcome back to Park Places, everybody. Bob Van Dillen, Abby Hornacek. And in this segment right here, you're out of the cave, but you're doing some farmhand work.
7: Yep, we're milking a cow, and I love the family who runs this dairy farm, so I'm excited for people to see it.
6: I can't wait for you to look at it, too, because I was watching it the other day, and I was like, that's some dang good-looking ice cream.
7: Yo, yeah, and you'll see why.
6: It's going to be great. Check it out.
7: Mammoth
3: Cave National Park features more than 130 different species in the cave itself, something you don't really think about until you're down there.

0: And something that's also proudly shared by the National Park Service is the fact there are so many popular sites in the underground maze. Like the Drapery Room. And it's exactly what it sounds like. And how about the frozen Niagara? This natural beauty remains one of the most famous sites in Mammoth Cave. The walls look like a waterfall made of limestone. This site was discovered in 1923, and as you probably guessed, it's named after the view of Niagara Falls in New York. Since there is so much to see, we make our way out of the inner dwellings of the cave system with one thing in mind: to pick up where we left off tomorrow. But for now, we'll jump over to a special place just a stone's throw away from Mammoth Cave, a place with a distinct connection to the park. Our next stop is a very sweet treat for the parks team. Behind me is Cheney's Dairy Barn. It's a fourth-generation farm, and they do a lot of things here. But something to know is their cows produce the milk for the ice cream that is sold inside of Mammoth Cave National Park. Nice in here. I am really excited for this because we are going to throw it back to the original way you milk a cow. And to help me do that is Dory here. Dory, I hear that you are the cow whisperer.
1: I love my cows and I spend a lot of time with them. So as far as whispering goes, I'm pretty loud.
0: Can you just tell me a little bit of the history of Cheney's Dairy Barn?
1: Absolutely. So we have been a farm here since 1888. And then in 1940, my grandfather, Jim Cheney, brought the first two Jersey cows home. We've been a dairy farm ever since.
0: And who is this?
1: This is Sugar.
0: So she's going to be giving us the milk today.
1: She is. Yeah.
0: Are you going to teach me how to do this?
1: Absolutely.
0: Okay.
1: Gently squeeze off the top here. And what you're doing is all of the milk is now in that teat canal. And then you're just going to pull down, if I can get it. There you go.
0: I'm here, my friend.
1: And you're going to kind of feel when it's
0: gets
1: there.
0: There
1: you go.
0: Okay.
1: She milks about 100 pounds a day, so there's plenty to share.
0: And I'm afraid of hurting her.
1: Gentle but firm.
0: Wow. Today.
1: You are doing great.
0: Thank you.
1: That is very, very good.
0: You're a good teacher.
2: The average cow at Cheney's gets milked 2 to 5 times a day by a robot.

0: Dairy Barn produces over 1,200 gallons of ice cream a week. So we couldn't leave the farm without tasting that final product. And for that, we met up with the owner, Carl Chaney.
1: What is Tabitha here making?
2: Well, she's making Rocky Road today. As a matter of fact, the ice cream is ready to be pulled. And so now she's going to go ahead and start pulling the ice cream.
1: The ice cream's in here already?
2: Yes, ma'am. We put 5 gallons of our ice cream mix in there, and it's almost a 16% butterfat ice cream. It's kind of like a soft serve. You're going to put the lid on it.
1: Don't tell me to put a lid on it. You put a lid on it.
2: You put a lid on it.
1: Okay. You guys make a lot of things here.
2: Yes, ma'am.
1: It's great.
2: Quarts, tubs.
1: I think this is the place to be. I need all the ingredients. Mmm! That's some good Rocky Road right there.
2: Of course it is.
1: Oh, wow.
0: After a full day around the area, we went back to our hotel to rest up with another day of trails and adventure right around the corner. The next morning kicks off another wonderful opportunity inside of Mammoth Cave National Park. But this time, we'd be above ground.
1: Despite its name, Mammoth Cave National Park is more than just caves. In fact, there are over 80 miles of surface trails around this park, and we are going to explore the Echo River Spring Trail first.

0: The day started as curious as always.
1: Why are there glass panels here on the bridge?
2: So Echo River Spring Trail is one of the newest trails in the park, and it's fully accessible. So these glass panels offer our visitors who use wheelchairs the opportunity to view the river a bit less obstructed.
1: I love that. This is why our national parks are so great. Accessible for everyone.

0: is so stunning. And it makes sense why this was designated as a UNESCO World Heritage Site and an International Biosphere Reserve. But technically, why was it awarded those things?
1: Well, we actually have such an enormous variety of plant and animal species located inside the park, some of which are found nowhere else on Earth. We're actually the only place on Earth that you can see the Kentucky cave shrimp.
0: Are they in the rivers? How do you find them?
1: It's not uncommon for visitors to the lower levels of the cave to potentially see a crayfish, but the Kentucky cave shrimp are rather small, so it is kind of hard to see those.
2: These creatures inhabit the Roaring River in Mammoth Cave and were first discovered in 1901. Speaking of the river, water is a prevalent feature in this park.
3: We can be stronger.
0: So we made it to the Echo River Spring. What job does this spring have in making the caves?
1: So this is the area where the underground water system meets the above ground water system, so to speak. This is a tributary to Green River. And typically what you would see here on a day, if it had not been raining for the previous two, would be very clear water that had a very stark greenish coloring to it. The water that is currently flowing through the deepest levels of Mammoth Cave and creating new passageways even as we speak has to make its way to the surface, and this is one of the ways that it does so.
0: Is that why we just could be exploring forever and not find the end of this cave system?
1: Well, it would take millions of years for additional cave passageways to be carved out, but there are some that are currently underwater, so eventually explorers will be able to get to those.

0: lovely walk. That took us no time.
1: This is the scenic overlook on the Green River Bluffs Trail. So what we are seeing here is an aerial view of the work of Green River over millions of years.
0: What a stunning vista.
1: It is quite nice.
2: All right, how about that? So you're milking cows, you're walking around too, but then you're looking at other animals. I didn't even know there's Kentucky cave shrimp.
0: I know. You think, oh, it's just a cave. No, there's the terrestrial aspect. There's the aquatic aspect. So visitors really get such a varied experience. Mm-hmm. And that cow, I am so grateful to that family. I was like, can I come back and visit? I will work as your farmhand, please. The fact that they make this ice cream by hand for the national park.
2: Right.
0: I love it.
2: How did it taste? And
0: delicious.
2: How many takes did it take to do that?
0: I was like, we got to do this 100 more times. I got to taste each one of them just to make sure.
2: I mean, it was so fun to watch too, because the fact that they're supplying the entire region right there with their own ice cream.
0: Yes.
2: That's huge.
0: I learned a lot about farming, just how much our farmers mean to us. Mm-hmm. And you know, these national parks, you don't really think about businesses operating in and around them. And we got that full experience with the Cheney Dairy Bar.
2: And the cows, they have to be milked 2 to 5 times a day.
0: Yeah. They line up. They want to be milked. They line up and they're excited about it.
2: I can picture like, come on, man. I'm waiting over here for 5 hours. I need to be milked one more time. Give me a break over here.
0: You would be a very sassy cow, Bob.
2: It's probably standing up waiting like this. But yeah, I mean, that looked like fun. But when you're walking around, you see the headwaters of the water that drips down into the caves themselves. Mm-hmm. That's just fascinating.
0: Yeah, the way that depending on the different time of day, the sun is shining on the water, you get these reflections. It's gorgeous.
2: So stick around. There's more.
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2: Welcome back. This is Park Places, everybody. I'm Bob Van Dillen, along with Abby Hornacek. And this clip coming up right here, you did two things that I want to do. You got the Corvettes and the Louisville Sluggers.
0: Yeah, you can throw your bat in the back of your Corvette. It's a perfect, we hacked the system.
2: I watched you driving this thing, and you're no slouch.
0: No. You were Thank you. I would like to think it was a home run.
2: Yeah, very good. She was burning up the rubber. She was taking cuts with the baseball bat. Check it out.
0: After our hike, we said farewell to the beauty and calmness of the park, and we traded it in for something pretty exhilarating and quite the extreme. We are in Bowling Green, where every single Corvette in the world is made. It's only about 20 miles away from Mammoth Cave National Park, and since Mammoth Cave has such a long cave system, that affects the surrounding area as well, making this area highly susceptible to sinkholes. In fact, back in 2014, 8 Corvettes over at the museum fell into a sinkhole. But you know what? That was not enough to break the spirit of this place. They still make Corvettes, and they want us to drive them.

0: All right, I can't embarrass myself. These people are professionals.
1: My driving instructor, Griff, was in the lead car, and my job was to keep up with him. But that proved to be quite the task.
0: Keep off grass. The thing they're worried about is people keeping off the grass. Here we go. Did I just drift? I have to remember that this is not a video game. Bring it on. Oh. All right, we're back in the game.
1: As I really got going, those keep off the grass signs started to make a little more sense.
0: Who let me drive this car? Dancing on the ceiling. I can't stop this feeling. Cause you make me feel. Whoopsie. No one saw that. No one saw that. All right, we're good. We're good. Woo! That was fun. Oh my gosh, the adrenaline. Because every time you go around a corner, you kind of have to slow down. But I wasn't slowing down. I was kind of going faster. And you kind of drift behind around the corner. I can't even talk because I am so excited. I think I might be hooked.
1: As our time in Kentucky started to come to a close, there was one final stop we needed to make before heading out of town.
0: When you hear Louisville, you might automatically think of the Louisville Slugger. Well, we are at the Louisville Slugger Museum and Factory to learn all about how the iconic American wood bat is made.
1: Our tour guide, Johnny, was ready to show us around.
0: What is the history of the Louisville Slugger?
2: That came along in 1884 when the son of the family, a kid named Bud Hillrich, became infatuated with baseball, made himself a baseball bat, and it turns out that it was a pretty good one. The professional team in Louisville at that time, the Louisville Eclipse, found out that there was this kid who could make baseball bats. The star player of the day had a bat made. It was sort of an endorsement. Pretty soon, the family was no longer making butter churns and pork trails and bedposts because more people wanted baseball bats. We can show you how it was done.
0: Okay, I'm going to take you up on that.
2: Let's go. This is a lathe like what Bud Hillrich would have used to make the first one. The main difference is that his, of course, was run on steam, but the process for making the bats are pretty much the same.
0: Where do you get the wood?
2: Well, it comes from an area of Pennsylvania on the border of Pennsylvania and New York. That's just where the best woods for the bats grow. They're all 37 inches long. Somewhere inside there is a bat.
0: And, yes.
2: So we're going to find it.
0: So after the bats come out of the machine, where do they go next?
2: They're ready to get a finish put on them, and that happens around the bat. These are the machines that these days will put the player's information on it. Here's one that you might know that was just made. I don't know this player, but...
0: Oh my gosh, you're kidding. I was like, wait, who is that? That's me. You guys made me a bat. Team parked. And you know what? I always hit with this facing up.
2: That a girl.
0: That's
2: the way it gets done. This model actually is based on one of our more popular models, the M110, which was actually the bat that was used by Mickey Mantle. And before you get out of here today, it would be a disservice to you if we didn't show you also where those original models are in our bat vault. So if you've got time,
0: let's see it. I would love it. This is awesome. Thank you. I'm gonna keep practicing.
2: Come on in.
0: Don't mind if I do. Oh my gosh, look at all these bats.

0: If you're a baseball fan, this is like backstage at the Vatican, because no room exists like this one anywhere on the planet.
1: No, it doesn't.
0: Jackie Robinson, Mickey Mantles, any player you can name, certainly of the 20th century, who did anything of significance offensively. One of my favorite happens to deal with this one. This is the P-72. Cal Ripken Jr. preferred the P-72. So did Pudge Rodriguez. So did Robin Yount. Of course, those guys are all in the Hall of Fame.
2: Yep.
0: The newest member of the Hall of Fame. Derek Jeter used the P-72 exclusively. He had 12,602 at-bats with the big league Yankees, to say nothing of his years in the minor leagues, all using the model that you're holding there.
1: Johnny, I mean this from the bottom of my heart. Just spending time with you guys here and learning all about the process and the history. It's American-made, it's family-owned, and there is so much care and craft that goes into each bat. It has been incredible and such an amazing addition to Park. So, Johnny, thank you.
3: You ready?
1: I'll hit you if I swing from there. There you go. We explored the world's longest known cave system. We drove a sports car. I milked a cow. And we created our very own Louisville Slugger. I think it's safe to say we hit this one out of the park. This has been Mammoth Cave. We'll see you next time on Park. Am I with Trez?
3: Yeah.
1: Okay. I mean, as you can see, this place has insanely rich nature. Does that make sense? No. I got a little splatter on my nose. So Sugar just left a little sugar on my face. She decided to have an accident while I was milking her. So, does that mean she likes being? That was insane! Alright.
3: There you go.
1: I see one flower.
3: Take 20 more.
1: That hurt my ego. Take 20.

0: cars, baseball bats, Kentucky brandy, paving. It doesn't get better than that.
1: It really doesn't, Bob. I have to tell you about the Corvette. So we weren't supposed to do that activity. We had another one planned, but they got these really bad rains. And so what we were supposed to do got flooded.
0: Oh.
1: So they're like, why don't we go to the Corvette Museum, which I didn't know was in Kentucky. And they let me just whip this thing around. And I thought it was, you know, it wasn't an oval. So I'm flooring it. You know those, I love Dave and Buster's. And you know those games, those car driving games? You can do whatever you want and you just float off and then it like puts you
0: it
1: back on.
0: Resets you where you're supposed to be.
1: I kept forgetting this is real life. So I'm like flooring it. I'm trying to turn around the curves. I did skid into the grass.
0: I know.
1: I was like, oh my gosh, actually.

0: I watch that because I've been to Louisville before and I've seen the bat on top of the building leaning up there. Never walked inside. They've got a museum with the bats from the greats.
1: Oh, yeah. I mean, to be able to hold the bats that some of, like you said, the best baseball players of all time held in their hands. I'm like, ooh, talk about power.
0: I know.
1: I'm like, let's get into a batting cage. I want to take this thing for a spin. But when you're around such greatness and athletes, and you feel inspired. And the fact that Louisville is such a traditional company and have been making bats for years and years and years, it was a special experience.
0: It doesn't get any more American than that.
1: No, no. And that bat you were explaining in the beginning, it's massive. You can see it from the highway.
0: Is it made
1: huge.
0: Of wood? It can't be. I mean, you
1: I don't remember. Pick it up to take a swing with that bat, and was only a little bit too heavy.
0: All right there, Paul Bunyan. You took some cuts, though, and the bat that you had, were you taking swings with the one they made you?
1: Yeah, not the one. They sent me that one, but I did watch that one be made, which was really, it was really cool. And I think when you go to any factory, I mean, the brandy, you're watching the brandy being made, you're watching these bats being made. It gives you so much more respect for the craft of it, because you buy something in a store, you don't really think about it. Oh, and the ice cream.
0: Yeah.
1: We just found a theme of this episode, watching things be made to respect the people who are making them.
0: Yeah, it is terrific. And just to sum it up with the cave, how far deep did you guys go? Did they clock it out mile-wise?
1: They didn't clock it out mile-wise. Well, it's 420.
0: That's total.
1: Yeah, we went deep into it, and the ranger we were with was spectacular. She gave a lot of really great information.
0: Right.
1: But yeah, we made it in quite a bit. Enough for it to be spooky.
0: Yeah, it looked it. And when you go in there, you're doing the echoes. Could you hear it bouncing off the walls?
1: Yep, absolutely. You know, we did This Is Parked about 700 times in there.
0: This is parked. What was the atmosphere like down there? Was it cold? Was it humid?
1: It was humid. It was damp. Yeah, it was damp, cold, dark. And dark. It made me want to take a Louisville Slugger and hit some baseballs just to hear the pow.
0: Was there anything that surprised you when you went to those different rooms? You had the curtain room, which I thought was the best.
1: Yeah, I think each room, thinking about, again, the people who were there and how they survived, that's what was most shocking to me.
0: Oh, my gosh. Well, if you like that adventure, there's more to come on Fox Weather. Abby, thank you.
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0: a park with over 350 miles of hiking trails. It's 6 o'clock in the morning. Spectacular beauty and some of the most dazzling lakes our country has to offer. Nobody gave me a
1: warning. Oh my gosh, there is no way this is real.
0: It's finally time for Rocky Mountain National Park.
2: He's taking me for a walk. That's what's happening.
0: I'm offered the incredible opportunity to walk with wolves.
3: This is crazy.
0: And committed 100%.
2: My goodness. There are 50 on here?
4: There's 50 on there, Abby.
0: Then we head to Boulder, Colorado, where I race the chef at West End Tavern in a wing-eating contest that, let's just say,
4: mind over matter,
0: didn't sit quite right.
5: Well, I still see more on your plate.
0: And if the adrenaline wasn't enough this season,
2: I feel like I just ran a marathon.
0: I find myself strapped into the Terror Dactyl and taking in the amusement found at Cave of the Winds, right in the heart of Colorado. There's thrilling adventure at every turn.
2: Best view in the house.
0: This is Parked.

0: We made it to Colorado. And with that, Colorado Springs would be the first stop. Just 2 hours south of Rocky Mountain National Park, our producers found it fitting to start things off with a special interaction with an animal that has recently been reintroduced to the state. Today we are meeting up with Colorado Wolf Adventures because it is really hard to get up close and personal with wolves. But that is what we are going to do today. And look, we have wolves here. Hello, how's it going?
1: Hi, good.
0: I'm Abby.
1: I'm Judy.
0: Nice to meet you,
1: nice
0: Judy.
1: Nice to meet you, too.
0: So what is happening right now?
1: So we are taking you on one of our wolf walks. We teach people about just all about wolves, why they shouldn't be pets.
0: Yes. This is
1: and
0: not
1: why
0: a dog.
1: We need them in the wild.
0: Just to clarify, yeah. This is not a dog here. Well, I'm excited to learn. Should we get going?
1: Sure.
0: Okay.
1: Yeah. So I'm going to let you hold Spirit here. This is Spirit.
0: Hi, Spirit.
1: He's 7 years old. He was rescued at 10 weeks old from a breeding situation in Iowa. So I want you to put your hand through, all the way through, and then grab on here. There you go. And he'll
0: all right. Let's have some fun, Spirit.
1: Walk.
0: Oh, he's taking me for a walk.
1: Yes, he
0: That's
1: is.
0: What's happening.

0: try to fake it. Now, Spirit and I are on the same page here. We're both excited. Don't even bother trying to win the
1: lottery. We are like no other. When wolves are in trouble or in danger of being put down, people on the rescue network let rescues know. And if they can take them in, they will. Don't try to fake
0: it. So you're basically building a pack.
1: You are, yeah. And because wolves are such social creatures, they want to form that bond, and they will.
2: Colorado Wolf Adventures does an amazing job housing these wolves together. In this particular pack, they have Ghost, the alpha, or the leader, and, of course, Spirit, who I started off with today. Each wolf has their own personality and special traits, and being able to keep them together and have them interact with humans takes a special understanding of these often misunderstood predators.
0: Is Spirit hot right now?
1: Because... He is, yes. So wolves feel 35 degrees warmer than we do.
0: 35 degrees? I'm on fire.
2: In the mid-1900s, overhunting of large mammals in Colorado took away the gray wolf's staple diet, so wolves had to find a new food source, dogs, cats, and livestock. Because of that, wolves were eradicated from Colorado in 1943. But within the last year, the Colorado Parks and Wildlife Commission voted unanimously to reintroduce gray wolves back into the state. Under the plan, Colorado would release 10 to 15 wolves each winter over the next 3 to 5 years. This is an iconic spot on this hike and one of Spirit's favorite places to take a rest. They call it Garden of the Gods, and it's also the perfect spot for a few photos.

0: As Spirit and I got more comfortable together, I wanted to see if we could communicate.
1: Oh!
2: Thank you, buddy!
1: Thank you!
3: Thank you!
4: Ghost, he's showing you up.
0: I can't believe he just did that. This experience is remarkable. Just looking at these wolves, they have so many different features that allow them to traverse any kind of land and survive.
4: Wolves also have webbed feet. That actually acts as a snowshoe for them. Their bodies are just so attuned to the world they live in.
1: Yep. How fast can they run?
4: They can run up to 35 miles per hour.
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0: Well, we gave Spirit a rest in the shade. I got to meet his brother, Ghost.
1: Hi, Ghost. This is the Alpha.
0: They're both high-content wolf dogs, which means they're a lot of Timberwolf and a little bit of Alaskan Malamute. And just like we did with Spirit, Ghost, like a true Alpha would, gave us a good howl.
4: So each wolf has a unique howl, just like we have a unique voice, so they know who's talking. If they're separated out in the wild, if they're hunting, whatever, they know who it is. But they'll howl, you know, if another pack is in the area, if humans are around, when if they've found something to hunt.
1: I love learning about these animals because you see them in the wild, you see videos of them, but you never can really be this close.
4: Right.
0: Ghost was very gentle and kind, and so was Spirit, which I can attest to because of what happened next.
1: What if I give you a kiss?
4: Yay! He's in love.
3: Oh, wow.
7: That was awesome.
3: Thank you for the kiss, Spirit.
0: It was a little on the slobbery side, but I was grateful for the love. It was starting to get hot, and it was time to head back, so I got my buddy Ghost for the walk down the trail.
3: All right, well, Ghost decided just to take a little break, but he worked hard. So, Ghost, thank you. Yeah. And Judy, thank you. You were so incredible. And I learned so much about these animals, and I can't wait to share with other people.
4: Oh, good. And go learn more. That's what we always tell everybody. You know, now that you've learned from us, go do your own research and learn more about what amazing creatures they are.
3: Absolutely. He's ready to go spread the word.
4: He's ready to go.
3: All right, see you guys later.
9: If we're willing to learn.
3: Wolf crossing. Look, he looks both ways before crossing the street.
0: Nestled among the majestic Rocky Mountains in Colorado is a true natural wonder that gives its visitors a breathtaking escape.
3: Spanning the Continental Divide and capturing the essence of the rugged American West is a national park with timeless allure. It's one of the highest in the nation and encompasses soaring peaks, glistening alpine lakes, meadows, and over 300 miles of hiking trails. They call it the Land of Extremes, and we are here to discover it all. Welcome to Rocky Mountain National Park.
0: In 1915, President Woodrow Wilson signed the Rocky Mountain National Park Act, making it America's ninth national park. This natural sanctuary spans a staggering 415 square miles. Over 4.5 million visitors come to experience this captivating landscape every year.
3: We are driving on Trail Ridge Road, which is the highest continuously paved road in the entire United States. My knuckles are white because if you look out this way, I'm not going to take my eyes off the road, but it is just a sheer drop off. It's pretty freaky being this high.
0: Trail Ridge Road spans 48 miles and connects the east and west sides of the park. As it winds up the mountain and above the tree line, visitors experience thrilling Colorado views.
3: If you go back to the years between 1920 and 1932, that is when things get wild because there was the Old Fall River Road, and it was the only motor access throughout the national park, but it was full of hairpin turns, narrow lanes, steep inclines. So we're pretty lucky to be able to do this today, but I mean, this still feels like kind of a dangerous drive if you ask me.

0: I just wanted to pull over for a second to show you how high up we are. So when you look around, you get these panoramic views and just an elite insight to the natural beauty this park has to offer.
1: It's wild to think this area was first explored by people over 11,000 years ago. The Ute Native Americans lived here until the 1700s. The U.S. government acquired the land that is now the park with the Louisiana Purchase in 1803.
0: Trail Ridge Road led us up to this moment. This is one of the four distinct ecosystems in Rocky Mountain National Park. We are at an elevation of 11,796 feet, which brings us to the alpine tundra. Right now, we are above where trees grow, which means the animals up here are well adapted to the environment. It is very cold, I can tell you that much. It's 47 degrees right now, even though we are in the middle of summer. The average summer temperature is 55 degrees. So it is cold up here, and unlike the animals, we are not well adapted, so we're gonna move on.
1: This park is even more marvelous than I could have ever imagined.

With the time we have in this park, it was so hard to decide which hikes to do. Since the park's landscape was shaped by glacial activity during the last ice age, a lot of the lakes here were formed by glaciers. That, of course, lends to a beautiful view. Today, we are going with the Lake Hiiaha Trail because, one, it's been recommended to us countless times, and two, it's the most fun to say. So, follow me. My gosh, look at this. We're at our first lake. That's what's so great about this trail, because you get to see so many things along the way. And we have some lily pads in the water. The birds are chirping. It feels so enchanting. And the good news is we get to keep going and see more lakes, more trees, and more views. So can't beat that.

0: We got wildlife crossing.
1: This is the sound of Claire cooking dinner at home. And that's the sound of a fraud alert from Wells Fargo flagging a charge for a pricey restaurant in Paris. Considering Claire isn't in Paris right now, that seemed odd to the bank and to Claire. Two taps later, Claire says nope to the charge and Wells Fargo is on the case. However you make money work, Wells Fargo can work with that.
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13: The animal diversity here is astounding, with over 280 species of birds alone. The park is home to plenty of fish, amphibians, and mammals. Not only that, Rocky Mountain National Park has 141 confirmed species of butterflies. That's more than some states. That being said, you can understand why visitors rate wildlife watching as the park's number one activity. I mentioned Rocky Mountain National Park is one of the highest in the nation. There are 60 mountain peaks over 12,000 feet. That is impressive. And even though it hurts your lungs to climb up this mountain and to try to speak, it is well worth it because you get world-renowned views like this one. The Continental Divide winds across the Rocky Mountain Range, dividing rivers and streams that flow into the Pacific Ocean from those flowing into the Atlantic. The landscape here has been carved in such a way that you can experience a range of ecological zones. These views are exceptional. The idyllic meadows, soaring mountaintops, and winding creeks all in one trip.
9: There is such a harmonious balance in nature. Just to see how it all works together is spectacular. For example, we just came across this waterfall. It winds through these trees that have been here for years and years. The sights, the smells, the sounds, and every little bit is different. So our experience here has been so far so good. The ranger at the beginning of this trail said there is a 900-year-old tree and we would know it when we saw it, and this has got to be it because that looks really old. And oh my gosh, there is no way this is real. That blue is so much richer than I thought it was going to be. best view in the house. Here we are, Lake Hiaha. Its name is derived from a Native American word that translates to Lake of Many Rocks. And looking around, you can see that that is obviously fitting. These rocks were actually carried here by glaciers. The color of this lake can vary throughout the year and under different light conditions. The time of day, weather, how much sediment there is, that can all influence how the water looks. That natural interaction between light, minerals, sediment, and geological processes can all create that stunning blue color.
13: After a lot of deliberation and dares from other hikers, we had to get a little bit closer.
9: It's one thing looking at it, but we have to see how cold it is. Oh my gosh, you guys! Oh my god! Who is wrong with you guys? Oh. This is Park.
13: Whether you come here to hike among this tranquil environment, cliff jump into crystal clear water, hang out with some animals, or enjoy a scenic drive with magnificent views, Rocky Mountain National Park gives you endless opportunities for adventure and serenity. Tomorrow, we're headed to Boulder, Colorado to check out one of the hottest restaurants in town, West End Tavern. And of course, it wouldn't be parked without a friendly competition.
9: You know, sometimes there are roadblocks in your way, but this is just a metaphor for life. You can get past those roadblocks and succeed on the right path. And that is my wisdom for the day. I can smell these from about 8 doors down.
0: Nice.
9: And they led me right here.
0: Perfect.
9: They smell delicious and they look delicious. They're huge. So you make all of these in-house?
0: We do.
9: Tell me the process.
0: Take the freshest, biggest wings we can find, confit them on a low temperature in oil, crisp them up at the end, toss them in some Frank's Red Hot, some butter, Worcestershire sauce, black pepper, and a little brown sugar.
9: That sounds delicious and like the key to success. So I want to try these.
0: Okay.
9: But you guys do something fun here.
0: Yeah.
9: We're about to do a competition.
0: The Winginator. Right?
9: The Winginator.
0: Yeah.
9: So I have to eat 50 in 30 minutes?
0: Correct.
9: I think I'm ready. You bring the wings, I'll bring the appetite.
0: You got it.
13: Okay, just to clarify something here. These were not little wings you get at Wingstop. These things were monsters and almost the size of my hand.
9: Oh my goodness. There are 50 on here?
14: There's 50 on there, Abby.
9: Holy moly. I have to finish all of these?
14: Yeah,
9: I get to finish.
14: Yeah, that's exactly right.
9: All right, Jeremy here is the general manager, and you're going to be judging us.
14: Yes.
9: What are the rules?
14: So the rules are you have to finish all the wings or all the chicken within 30 minutes.
9: Okay.
14: Okay? But you have to finish everything that's in your mouth as well.
9: So I can't hold the chicken in my mouth and then walk off?
14: No.
9: Bummer.
14: You also cannot leave the table.
9: There goes two of the techniques I had.
13: I was doing my best to sweet talk the judge so he'd maybe have a little sympathy for me.
14: And by the way, I can disqualify at any time.
13: Which clearly did not work.
9: I did a lot of research. I watched a lot of game film. And I didn't know if I should eat today, but I did end up eating breakfast and lunch because I needed to expand my stomach. So I think I'm ready to go.
14: All right, you're ready for the
9: challenge. Chef Ronnie has never done this before, I hear.
14: But it's my first go.
9: I am so happy that I'm making.
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22: And just like that, it was game on.
23: 3, 2, 1, go.
24: I was preparing my whole life for this.
25: Are you swallowing it so fast?
23: All of it. All the meat. Looks like Chef Ronnie has a technique. 49 more to go.
25: Hey, Ronnie, I think they need you back in the kitchen. Try to get him to leave the table to get disqualified. They call me Abby Chestnut.
23: How are those bones looking? Bones looking okay?
25: They're looking pretty clean to
23: all
25: me.
23: Right, they're pretty clean, pretty clean. Wow.
26: Oh, God.
25: Yeah.
23: There you go.
25: Talk like about technique.
22: There's no denying that competitive eating is a workout, and I was quick to learn that the hard way.
25: I'm studying more now than I do when I hike in the national parks. Let's go. Come on. How many I got?
23: I think you got 5 over there. Chef, I think you have about 6. You can do this, Abby.
25: Before I go on a date with someone, I need them to see these videos. So they know what they're getting into.
23: There you go. That's a good criteria.
25: I'm sweating. Are you sweating? I don't know if it's the meat sweats or...
23: You're going to have the meat sweats.
25: It's all in the head. You can do anything for 30
23: yep.
25: minutes.
23: Yep.
25: My mom told me never to speak with my mouth open, though.
22: I was starting to slow down, so it was time for a new strategy.
25: I'm looking for the smaller ones.
23: You're on your, what, 7th wing there?
26: How much meat is on those bones over
25: don't
26: there,
25: meat.
26: Judge?
25: Don't be looking. It's me.
23: You don't need to work. Nothing to see.
25: We're just winging it out here.
23: Don't forget. Get the trophy.
25: Oh, you're right. Oh, now I have all the motivation. I'm doing it more for the bragging rights. Holy cow, this is so much harder than it looks.
23: So you guys are about 8 minutes in. You have 22 more minutes to go.
26: It's not over yet.
23: Not over yet.
25: I need to pick up my pace.
23: Yep, you need to pick up your pace.
26: Yeah.
22: Chef Ronnie was a pro, but I also don't like to lose.
23: Taking a breather.
25: Trying to go fast so that it doesn't settle in my stomach, you know? I think I'm starting to hallucinate. so close to crying before.
13: So until this moment, I thought the meat sweats were a myth, but I can assure you they are not. I was about to be humiliated by Chef Ronnie, so I tried my best to rally in the 11th hour.
23: Looks like Abby's regrouping. Her tempo's picking back up. Uh-oh.
26: No. I'm right there.
25: Come on.
23: There you go. You're getting the rhythm. Nope, tapping out. You're out. Disqualified.
25: I'm so sorry.
13: I just couldn't last any longer and unfortunately had to wave the white flag.
25: I feel like I'm going to pass out.
23: Oh, yeah.
25: All right. Yeah,
23: don't forget you're in altitude.
25: I'm embarrassed to say I have to tap out right now. Good work. I'm impressed.
23: Should we see what
25: the count is?
13: The final count? I ate 17 wings to Ronnie's 23. I accepted defeat, although a waitress did pull me aside on my way out and told me I was able to eat more wings than a couple of Colorado University football players did earlier that week. And I'm still trying to figure out if that's a good or bad thing.
25: I ate 17!
23: Yes.
25: Thank you guys very much for having us. And the wings were delicious, by the way.
23: Thank you.
25: I didn't want to eat them fast because they were so good. That's, yeah. Let's go with that.
1: We'll give you the all go.
2: Okay.
1: We gotta wait for
25: him
1: anyway.
25: Yeah. Do you have to warm up with the chicken dance?
13: The next day, I woke up with a fiery sensation in my mouth. Just a little reminder of the intense wing eating frenzy I indulged in the day prior. But little did I know that that burning sensation was just a taste of the exhilaration I would encounter on this next activity.
25: Next adventure brings us to Cave of the Winds, where I am about to get a little bit of an adrenaline rush, but I will let Trip here explain more. Hi, Trip.
3: Hi, Abby. Hey, thanks for joining us here at Cave of the Winds, 7,000 feet above sea level. You're about to ride the one-of-a-kind pterodactyl.
25: What is the pterodactyl?
3: The pterodactyl is a giant canyon swing. We'll drop you down into the canyon, 250 feet at 100 miles an hour, pulling 2.5 Gs, 400 feet away in less than 4 seconds.
25: Less than four seconds?
3: The chair does fly faster than vomit.
25: Oh, good. Thank goodness I didn't eat anything today.
3: Well, just look away from me when we do it, all right?
25: Are you going to ride it with me?
3: I hope so.
25: Oh, thank goodness.
3: Somebody's got to hold my hand.
25: All right, well, it sounds like it's time.
3: It is.
25: Let's do it.
3: Go.
25: Okay.
13: The Parks team was about to experience thrill like never before.
25: This just became real. This is a lot higher than I thought. Who signed me up for this? You're telling me I'm gonna sit on this thing and I'm gonna just drop into the canyon 100 miles an hour?
3: Yes, you will.
25: Do people throw up on this?
3: Sometimes. Sometimes they do. They pass out more often than they throw up.
25: They pass out?
3: They pass out, yes.
25: Okay. All right. Well, let's see if it makes me pass out, shall we?
3: Have a seat.
25: Are these cables strong enough?
3: This cable is rated at 16 tons. It can swing your house.
25: Okay, but if I'm in the house?
3: And if you're in the house, well, that's your call.
25: Because we're in the house now. Woo. You guys make sure those things are buckled, huh?
5: Whoa.
3: Oh my gosh! It's not real.
25: I don't like this. Take me off. Get me off of this thing.
3: Okay, Ross, I think she's done.
5: I'm not going to make you do anything you don't want to do.
25: Yes, you are.
5: I'm going to bop your chair forward, though.
25: I'm so scared. Oh my gosh!
3: She's a little noisy.
5: Photo, we are ready for it.
25: This is so hard.
5: Welcome to Williams Canyon. Hold on tight or let go.
3: What happens?
25: Okay. Oh my god.
3: Ever seen a Roadrunner cartoon?
5: Three, two, one.

0: in the house.
1: Right, isn't that a beautiful view?
0: Oh my God. Ooh, I now see why people pass out. Oh, look at that view. Oh, my wish.
1: Here's how the cave was discovered. They crawled up through there.
0: This part is lovely. Once I catch my breath, I feel like I just ran a marathon.
1: Well, 7,000 feet, we got a lot less oxygen up here, so yeah, it's not uncommon that people pass out. No, we're doing okay. You've just been dactyled.
0: I've been dactyled. Oh, my gosh.
2: Not going to lie, that was a little terrifying, so obviously, we had to try it again.
3: 3, 2, 1, go!
0: I sprayed ya.
1: I feel like we're close now. We bonded.
0: The beauty, the grace,
1: the majesty.
0: The majesty.
1: You know, Pikes Peak, which is right over here, inspired Catherine Lee Bates to write the poem America the Beautiful from the view atop Pikes Peak. More than a mile higher than we are here, 2 miles above sea level.
0: Well, I can see why she was inspired.
1: Woo. So now, how does this compare with other crazy adventures you've
0: had? This was actually really crazy. I've done a lot of crazy things, and this was up there. Because you're falling into a canyon, you're going 100 miles per hour, you're free falling for a few seconds, and then you're just swinging. And you're twisting, and you're looking every which way. So thank you for taking me on that.
2: The pterodactyl was the last stop on our adventure at Rocky Mountain National Park. Our journey here really did unfold like a fairy tale. Rocky Mountain National Park really spoke to nature's untamed beauty. Not only did we get views like this, but we also dropped 100 miles an hour into a canyon, walked wolves through the Garden of the Gods, and ate a lot of wings. Thank you so much for coming along on this journey with me. We'll see you next time on Parked.

0: don't stop believing. Okay. That little off tune.
1: All right.
0: Sometimes when I'm bored, I try to learn different bird calls. So I have the quack, and then I have. You think any of them heard me? The Continental Divide runs north to south throughout the park, which means you get a lot of rocks that you can trip on. Does my mic sound okay? Hello, hello, hello, hello, hello, hello, hello. Untamed beauty. Yeah. Okay.
2: Hallucinating? Twitching?
0: I was trying to think of a dactyl pun, but I will dactyly be doing that again. I will definitely
3: This is why I only work with professionals.
0: Oh my gosh, you guys. Oh my god. What is wrong with you guys?
4: Hiya hot, it was hiya cold.

0: This is the sound of Claire cooking dinner at home. And that's the sound of a fraud alert from Wells Fargo flagging a charge for a pricey restaurant in Paris. Considering Claire isn't in Paris right now, that seemed odd to the bank and to Claire. Two taps later, Claire says nope to the charge and Wells Fargo is on the case. However you make money work, Wells Fargo can work with that.
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0: on this edition of Parked. We get to experience the beauty and intrigue of Everglades National Park.
1: Yo. It's going on my arm.
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0: Plus, a behind-the-scenes look at some of the never-before-seen islands deeply hidden in the heart of the Everglades. We stepped foot on the sacred land to give you an inside look at the preserved Miccosukee treasure. From inside the Everglades to flying above it. An unforgettable flight with a fascinating view.
3: How long does it take them to get out here?
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0: We're in the Everglades, and this is Parked.

Welcome to Parked. Today we are at Everglades National Park, which was established in 1947 and remains home to one of the largest wetlands in the world, harboring nine distinct habitats.

These habitats protect 13 endangered species like the manatee, the American crocodile, and the Florida panther, as well as 10 other threatened species all living within the park. Plus, over 300 bird species, including egrets and other types of herons, also inhabit this extraordinary land. The sheer size of the Everglades is unparalleled, stretching across 1.5 million acres of subtropical wilderness in southeast Florida, making it the third largest national park in the lower 48 states. Known for its expansive landscape and vibrant ecosystems, the park has the largest continuous stand of sawgrass prairie in North America and the largest mangrove ecosystem in the Western Hemisphere. To put it simply, the Everglades is massive.

also something to note here. You may notice just how green and luscious the Everglades foliage is across its stretch. That's because of the rainfall. So if you thought Seattle got a lot of rain, Everglades gets about 60 inches of rain per year, which is more than twice the amount of Seattle. Luckily for us, today was absolutely gorgeous, so we were able to venture deep into the heart of the Everglades. To cover as much ground as possible, we started our day bright and early. The first stop was an Everglades Indian Reservation for a one-of-a-kind airboat tour led by Florida native Humberto Torres. Little did we know, he had a little surprise for us.

0: never thought the time would pass.
1: We want people to also come here and see, you know, the beauty of the landscape and understand a little bit about the natives.
2: What am I looking at behind us?
1: This is where the natives used to hide from the government years ago. And now it's being utilized as a symbol of what they did and how, you know, they did it here in the Everglades. So when we come here in the Everglades, we appreciate how these people actually lived.
2: The Everglades is expansive. So when you're talking about natives, how did they find their way through the paths here?
1: Well, it comes, you know, everything comes through understanding the landscape, you know, understanding the surrounding, where they live in. And most of these people, you know, for them to be able to travel this area, they needed to be accustomed to the area.
3: This is where I was able to witness the size of the Everglades firsthand. As I peered over the side of the boat, its sheer vastness was overwhelming in every direction. It's really hard to imagine how the natives navigated their way around here, but Umberto and our captain John knew every single twist and turn, even the best places to spot alligators of all sizes in the water.
4: If you happen to be walking through here and you get attacked, it's going to be four, protecting her babies.
2: Angie, are you ready?
5: Yes, born ready. Abby, are you ready?
2: I'm so ready. Where are we?
5: We are in Everglades National Park.
2: That was beautiful.
5: Thank you.
2: You're welcome.
3: This led to our next adventure, an exclusive look inside of a preserved native campground with chicky huts hidden in the trees just offshore.

0: The openings at the top of the chickies, what were you telling me about those?
1: Okay, if you notice the difference between this chickie and that chickie, all right, this is a living quarters. Basically, people live inside those chickies. This is the kitchen, all right? Okay. So basically, if you notice, the holes on the side is they didn't want people to see them, and the smoke will go on both sides and will go up and will look like a huge cloud.
0: Right.

0: Although these chickies are no longer home to the natives, there was someone else I got to meet, the biggest grasshopper I have ever seen, crawling up my hand.
1: Oh, there's a big grasshopper.
2: Your hand, but it is poison if you eat it.
0: Are you rolling if I eat it?
2: You're not going to eat it, so you're fine. Just grab it.
0: It's going up my arm.
1: I would just like to say this is my biggest fear. Bugs.
2: He loves a banana.
3: Females are bigger than males, so by the end of the season, the females would eat all the males.
2: Did you hear that?
0: The females eat all the males? Yeah.
2: We'll
0: kill ladies.
2: All the males.
0: Yeah, ladies. My new friend wasn't the only inhabitant we came across. The small island in the heart of the Everglades was also stocked with sugarcane, monk fruit, and banana trees.
4: You see sugarcane, you see banana, and what do you see there? The chuka root right here, right?
0: It was paradise, but there was still more of this stunning wetland we needed to see. This national park features the largest contiguous stand of protected mangroves in the Western Hemisphere. If you don't know what a mangrove is, it's a cluster of trees all with impenetrable root systems and the ability to survive in salty environments. They're extremely, extremely important because they help clean the water, shelter marine organisms, provide homes for the birds, and act as the first line of erosion defense against winds and waves.

0: After a quick pit stop and a few bites of some questionable meat, it was time to take in the beauty of the Everglades from up in the sky. We're here at Wings Aero Tours, where Chuck is about to take us up on this Cessna 206. I asked if there was a name for this beautiful chariot, and he said no, so I want to say maybe Abigail. Abby will work, that's fine. But he is going to take us up to get an aerial view of Everglades National Park to see everything that it has to offer. So let's get to flying.
1: Little space here.

0: the islands. I can't promise, but I have seen dolphins jumping, stingrays, manatees, and sharks. Gotta look for them.
1: Pretty cool.
2: Once we were cruising a few thousand feet up, Chuck wasted no time telling me everything I needed to know about the park down below.
0: Now, most people rock misconception about the park. They call it the Everglades Swamps. In a swamp, probably never will be. This is a marshland or a slough. This water is not stagnant. It's on the floor.

0: right, you can see the natural flow coming right at you. 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Very unique area, no other place like it in the world. The reason you don't see the water is we got tall grass in both directions, 25 miles in this direction, 25 miles in that direction. Tall grass can get from 1 inch all the way up to 8.5 foot in height. And the water can be anywhere from 1 inch all the way up to about 3 or 4 feet back.
1: Nearly 8 million Floridians rely on this constant moving river for their water supply every day. The view of it from above was breathtaking, giving me a whole new perspective on the park.
0: Another cheeky platform up here by the island.
2: How long does it take them to get out here?
0: By boat? Probably a half hour to an hour.

0: respect to the area, better understanding the park.
1: Beautiful landing.
2: There is ample leg room back here. A dream. Before I knew it, we had landed back into reality.
3: Hey!
2: Woo! In case we didn't get enough from the sky, we headed back up to Chuck's office for a quick debrief of everything we just saw.
4: When we were up there, I had mentioned the trees look like some are dead.
5: Some are dead and some are, of course, dormant because it is wintertime.
4: It's hard to believe you guys have a winter.
5: Yeah.
4: And there is a dry season.
5: There's a dry season or wet season.
4: And these little pockets that we saw here, are
5: these all real small ones?
4: Yeah, are these all man-made or these nature-made?
5: All natural. Everything's natural out there. Like I say, if it's straight, it's usually man-made. Mm-hmm. If it's crooked, it's Mother Nature.
4: Okay.
5: We've been here 26 years, so yeah, we're still showing it.
4: And how long have you been flying?
5: About 45 years.
4: You can round up. You've earned it.
2: It was a day well spent immersed in the heart of the Everglades. From the airboat ride of a lifetime, to making new friends along the way, to soaring high above the park below, checking the Everglades off my list was truly an experience I will never forget.
4: Thank you so much for joining us. I hope you enjoyed Everglades National Park as much as I did. See you next time on Parked.

0: morning, everyone. Welcome into your Mother's Day edition of Weather Command Weekend. The one mother on the command squad had the day off, so I'm here to fill in. I'm a dog mom, but hey, it's all right. We're coming to you on both Fox Weather and on the Fox Business Network. I'm Haley Meyer, in for Melanie Black, here with Michael Estime and Koser.
1: Yeah, always great to see you, and so great to have you with us too, Haley. Oh my goodness. Did you guys know that Americans spend more than $3 billion on flowers for Mother's Day?
0: I buy it. My mom's flowers are a little bit expensive this morning, but mom is worth it.
1: Absolutely. Oh my goodness. Hey, guys, listen to this.
2: Well, these storms have arrived.
0: There's something comical about this, I feel like. You know, Mother Nature telling him to get off his phone and actually listen this time. As you can see, we've got damaging winds, and they were one of the main threats from yesterday's storm. This was taken over in Edmonton, and fortunately, the cameraman wasn't hurt in the making of this video. His patio, on the other hand, well, that one took a little bit of a beating. So, guys, I mean, we've had some really strong storms over the last couple of weeks, really. Yeah. But although we've been tracking days of storms, they haven't had the same level of ferocity that we've seen since late April.
1: Thank goodness, too. But still, you know, Nick, you look at the storms that we have had. I mean, they have been hail producers and especially rain producers.
3: I know. That rain has really been coming down for some spots. And we're going to have to watch out for it today. We've got a severe weather threat on the board that could get a little bit interesting later on today. So we'll tell you all about it.
0: Yeah, Mother's Day forecast. Watch out if you're coming in to us from the heart of Texas, from Dallas, down the I-35 corridor, Waco, even Austin now getting extended onto that level 3 threat. Dallas right now, not a bad forecast for you if you're on the Fort Worth side. If you're on the other side of Dallas, one of the other larger metro complexes, especially on the eastern periphery, we do have some thunderstorms rolling in. This area of activity was actually more so into northern Oklahoma and now starting to propagate towards the southeast. There were some question marks at a time of, okay, how strong is this batch of rain going to be as it rolls into portions of northern Louisiana, southern Arkansas? And the fact that it's still holding on, maybe not with severe level warnings, although that was the case a few hours ago, it is still producing a lot of very heavy rain. That's right up against the Red River. So overall, this is somewhat unpopulated. Nonetheless, so I've driven through Paris, Texas a few times. This is for Fannin and Lamar. That's until at least 5:15 a.m. So you've got another about hour, 15 minutes or so, give or take on this. And then you continue to get a little bit closer to Interstate 30. So if you have any maybe travel plans, you're driving a couple of hours to go see mom, that's where you're going to run into the biggest headaches of the day. And the reason why we have that flash flood warning is because we've seen 3 to 5 inches worth of rain just within the last 3 hours. So kind of putting that into context, we're likely seeing rainfall rates close to about 1 inch per hour, which at times can be a little bit blinding, especially if you're dealing with traffic on the road and on the interstate. Now, the big threat yesterday, there was an isolated chance of a brief spin-up tornado. Didn't really see that come to fruition. Our Cape was somewhat limited, which means the instability. What we did have, though, very powerful updrafts that were able to sustain a baseball-size hail, 2 inches in diameter, and I think we've even seen a little bit greater than that. This was near Sherman, but there's also some hail reports to the northwest of the Oklahoma City area. So, you know, a little bit of a packing day on Saturday. And then now today, although we have this remnant convection, it's actually going to be a little bit further out to the west where some of the stronger storms begin to erupt. And it's all based upon this cold front. The cold front will be the driving mechanism of the storms. You can actually see where that cold front's come in, this delineation between the green and the yellow. So in and around the OKC area, starting to push further south. The dew points as well, they're into the upper 50s. Thus far, low 60s likely by the time the storms really start to jam in. But I will say for Dallas area, out towards San Angelo, Waco, big hail is in the forecast. This could be 2 inches or greater. The energy is starting to build, and we have more of a cloud-free area and spots along the I-35 corridor. So once the sun really starts to come out, it's going to be baking, and that will aid in the instability. Convective initiation for today, likely around the mid-early afternoon. But once those storms fire, it's within the first 2 to 3 hours that you'll have the greatest tornado chance, although that is still fairly low, and the greater hail chance. But eventually that cold front takes over, acts as almost a squeegee if you're trying to rinse off water. And it will turn into a big damaging wind threat, likely for the Austin area, and will finish out closer to the I-10 corridor by tomorrow. So this is really an all-day thing in almost the entire state of Texas under at least a low-end risk for severe weather. But the biggest risk, Michael, is right in the heart of the Lone Star State.
1: Yeah, Dallas-Fort Worth Metroplex to Waco and into the state capital of Austin, Texas. Check out this video from New Orleans, Louisiana. That on Saturday, yesterday, as that rain was pounding the pavement. My goodness, we had a number of flash flood warnings, not necessarily for New Orleans, but up toward Baton Rouge, where we picked up over a half a foot of rain over the past couple of days in spots. Here's what we're monitoring right now in the southeast. For the most part, Mississippi, Alabama, Georgia, looking pretty good. Let me take you toward the coastline, because maybe you're going to be taking mom to the coast from Brunswick toward Jacksonville. Or one of my favorite hot spots to go to is, of course, Savannah, Georgia, right? 68 degrees and overcast skies right now. Something to do with mom in Savannah, by the way. The 2026 Mother's Day brunch cruise that they have from 1 until 2:30 p.m. should be awesome, despite the fact that there are some morning showers that we're seeing in Savannah toward Tybee Island and then up toward beautiful Charleston, South Carolina as well. Watch for that rain. That rain is going to extend into parts of the Florida Panhandle, the Big Bend region as well. Here's what the timeline looks like. We'll pick things up this morning, take you through about lunchtime. And again, from Atlanta, if you're going to be heading out to, say, the Flying Biscuit Cafe, a great hot spot for mom there, too. Maybe up toward the Rocket City of Huntsville, keeping it dry for now. Couple of spotty showers, though, Jacksonville toward Jacksonville Beach and then the middle of Florida. So the southeast, we're not quite out of the woods just yet, right? Mississippi by this evening, starting to see that rain train move on in. And Haley, I'll bring you into this conversation as well, because New Orleans, absolutely not out of the picture, because more rain on the way from New Orleans along the I-10 corridor, Mobile, and then into the Panhandle. And here's the thing, Haley, is that this is a spot that desperately needs rain. And hallelujah, we'll pick up about a half an inch to an inch in some spots, perhaps even closer to an inch by the time everything is said and done.
0: Yeah, it's been a soggy forecast over the last 4 days, give or take. We've actually seen some pretty significant flash flood reports coming out of the I-10 corridor near New Orleans, closer to Baton Rouge as well. I saw a couple of reports from LSU's campus. And so you think about, okay, college kids, they're gearing up to graduate. Graduation, I think, is this upcoming week. So, you know, the last thing they want to deal with on top of finals is how can I get to the final and drive through the flooded road? But really, it's been a lot of rain caused by this stalled out boundary. And so it's just kept that shower and even thunderstorm activity in the forecast over the last few days, but starting to get things moving a little bit closer to the southeast. And to your point, it's an area that needs it. So at the end of the day, maybe not the best day for rain, but it's a net positive.
1: I like the wording of that. You head toward the east coast of Florida, and even here from Jacksonville down toward Melbourne, Florida, and then toward the Space Coast, seeing some gusty showers and thunderstorms both today and tomorrow as that slow moving front continues to sag toward the southeast. Long story short, you have plans with mom, have the umbrella on hand, just because it's going to be a wet go of things to celebrate mom from Tallahassee down toward Orlando.
3: Yeah, heads up, maybe have an indoor plan B as Mother's Day is officially here. Happy Mother's Day to all the mothers watching us here early on this Sunday morning. Peak of Saturday, yesterday in Brooklyn and right here in Midtown Manhattan, it was soggy. After about lunchtime, that rain moved in and it stuck around. I got caught twice walking through some of that rain. Luckily, I had my umbrella with me, but my socks were definitely a bit soggy as I finally made it to my destination. Don't think we're going to see anything quite like that out for today across the Northeast anyway. We could still see a couple of scattered splash and dash showers here across the Northeast. But overall, generally speaking, it's not a bad Mother's Day for much of the country. Matter of fact, I think the Northeast is really going to squeak out a really nice day for most. Albany, 66. Boston getting up to near 70 degrees. And right here in New York City, I think we'll see some sunshine out there, at least trying to poke through some of that cloud coverage. 73, check out Philly getting up to 80, and down towards the bottom of that list, we're at 82 and 85. We're just talking about the southeast with Michael, and as we pop down there, again, there are some rain chances, but overall, temperature is going to be fairly pleasant, comfortable-ish. A lot of middle and low 80-degree readings with Orlando and Miami coming in at about 91. Now, if there is a trouble spot on the board, you just heard Haley talking about it, it's going to be here in the Southern Plains. So a heads up, this is where you might need an indoor plan B for mom as some of these storms continue or fire up later on today, like in Dallas or, say, Baton Rouge, Little Rock, Arkansas. By the way, Baton Rouge really seeing some fog out there this morning, and hopefully that'll lift before mom has to get behind the wheel and go to brunch or head to your house for the meal that you're going to prepare for her. Popping up north, a little chilly, frost and freeze warnings in place for the Dakotas and Minnesota this morning, but we'll get up to about the 60s and 70s later on today, so we'll rebound nicely. Again, looking at Marquette, Michigan, that's certainly the cool spot on the board with a 44. The UP has certainly been put through the ringer so far this year, and Mother's Day not looking any different. You pop over to the Pacific Northwest, and it's going to be generally cloudy, generally dry, and temps will be somewhere in that 60 to 80 degree realm, although Boise getting close to 90 degrees. So a heads up there. And then you get down into the Southwest, and boy, is it going to be hot. And it's only going to get hotter as we head into the beginning of next week. So get out there and enjoy maybe the temperatures that are more manageable today for Mother's Day, because they become a lot less manageable heading into early next week, guys.
0: And the countdown is on. We are just days away from the start of the Eastern Pacific hurricane season. Countdown less than five at this point. The Atlantic season hot on its heels. And right on cue, we have some fantastic new insight from Fox Weather hurricane specialist Brian Norcross. We'll be talking all things tropics next.

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11: All right, welcome back to Weather Command Weekend. Listen, weather forecasts impact our daily lives all the time, right? But during World War II, one forecast may have helped change the course of history. And a new movie called Pressure tells the entire story behind the critical weather decisions leading up to D-Day and the tense 72 hours before the invasion. The film centers on Captain James Stagg, the meteorologist in charge, to decide weather conditions were safe enough to launch the Allied invasion. With dangerous storms threatening the operation, Stagg had to make one of the most high-pressure forecasts in history. And he had to do it all without, you know, satellites, radar, or any of the technology that we rely on every single day, every single hour in this day and age. I recently got a chance to meet the lead actor, Andrew Scott, who plays Stagg in the movie. The movie comes out later this month, and he had a fun little challenge he issued to me. Take a look. Mr. Andrew Scott, what lines from the movie that you're starring in, Pressure, do you want me to sneak into my next weather forecast?
12: You're shorter than I expected.
11: You're not telling that to me. That's
12: no,
11: a lie.
12: You're not shorter than I expected.
11: Okay, all right.
12: How can the weather be boring? It feeds us.
11: Love it.
12: You agree with that, right?
11: Agreed 100%.
12: People ask, when will the sun come out? But no one ever asks, why will it come out? The weather won't be perfect, but it'll do.
11: It's good.
12: Which, as an Irishman, I say a lot. My official position is this. Go.
11: Ooh, that's a good one. That's like the line of the movie right there.
12: Yeah, right. Yeah, yeah. Yeah.
11: Andrew, thank you so much. I can do that for you. No problem. And you're officially my favorite meteorologist ever. Thank
12: Likewise.
11: You, sir.
12: Likewise.
11: Thank you. All right, so challenge accepted. I got a chance to sneak not all, but some of those lines into the show yesterday. Michael, you were here. Haley wasn't. I don't know if you'll remember any of this, Michael.
13: Let me take a look.
11: It looks like my 20 seconds is up. Man, you're shorter than I expected. Stopwatch.
14: It always comes quick, doesn't it?
11: It does.
13: Oh, my gosh.
11: For this weekend, I'm saying the weather won't be perfect, but it'll do. It's not terribly bad out there.
14: The bar has been set low, I guess.
11: If you're wondering if you should go to brunch on Sunday, my official position is this. Go.
13: Nick, I had no idea that you were doing that
11: at
13: the time that you were recording that.
11: Well, good, because a lot of time, I do this a lot, actually, and most of the time, Haley's good at picking them out. They stick out like a sore thumb. I've got two more to go today, and let's see if you can pick them. I actually, those were the easiest ones.
13: Is it for that movie?
11: It's for that movie, which is coming out. So he delivered those lines in the movie that's coming out. I believe it's May 29th.
13: Yes.
11: Coming right up.
14: And it's exciting.
11: I've seen it. It's incredible. Incredible movie.
14: It looks phenomenal. Mm-hmm. One of my favorite subjects, besides meteorology, was always history growing up.
11: Oh,
14: and
11: man.
14: So the blending both together.
11: Haley, you're going to be sitting in that movie theater just the whole time. Because I don't even like history. Mm-hmm. And I was just on the edge of my seat. It's incredible.
14: History was, I guess I could say, my favorite
13: subject. Yeah. Oh, wow. Looking forward to it, Nate. Thank you.
14: Well, in the weather world, back in the present, we're tracking a bunch of severe weather today across the country. Right now, the more strong, powerful storms are across Texarkana, but we are going to be tracking more intense weather inching closer to central Texas. You're looking at Starkville, Mississippi, where I went to school, their graduation coming up this week. They've had a lot of storms over the last few weeks. Really, Mississippi just last, I believe it was Wednesday, had a pretty prolific tornado that came through. Thankfully, we're not really tracking tornadoes today in the forecast, but we are tracking big hail. More on that in just a little bit. Now, we do have one severe thunderstorm warning that's on the board. This is just south of Oklahoma City, but the unfortunate part of this, it's right up the heart of I-35. I know it's early in the morning, so folks probably aren't up, but there is a chance that you might be up early getting things ready for mom. And so if that's the case, you have an inch and a quarter hail to deal with. Winds are very subpar here, but I have noticed a little bit of training along this one line. So I think we might be looking at a little bit of flood potential from I-40 down to I-35. Seems like the backfilling starting to subside a little bit, so hopefully that's a step in the right direction. Where we have our one flash flood warning, seems like this one over here was let expire, but we still have a 6:15 a.m. flash flood warning that will be out, so another hour. A little less than an hour at this point. And that'll be the strongest push of storms throughout Texarkana. This is all just from that enhanced low-level jet allowing these storms to continue to ride through. The bigger threat, though, for today is going to be right up against the I-10 corridor and really throughout central Texas, where we not only have a dry line setting up in West Texas near the Edwards Plateau, but also a crashing cold front. And this cold front is going to be bringing the chance for hail. And then on the latter part of its life cycle, more so damaging wind. So you have these storms, they'll start off a little more on the discrete side of things. That's the chance for tornadoes and hail. And then as the cold front comes in, these storms all start to cluster together. You have upscale growth. And then it's just one big massive thunderstorm complex that'll roll through likely San Antonio, Austin by later this evening, and then finish up near the Houston area by tomorrow morning. So Houston, Monday morning's commute, maybe not the best. Right now, we're looking at dew points at least within the next couple of hours climbing into the 60s. Temperatures will warm up into the 80s today. Behind that cold front, though, we can see temperatures as low as the upper mid-50s for North Texas. So you are going to feel that chill in the air, and maybe it feels kind of nice because you've been dealing with a lot of heat and you know you have a long, hot summer ahead of you. So a couple of days worth of a cool down, not so bad. We do have some higher storm energy, but all of that is triggered by the front. So anything on the backhand side of the front, if you start to feel that chill in the air, your severe weather threat's really done for the day. You could see a couple of pockets of rain, but that's really besides that's about it. And then for today, we have a level 3 out of 5 threat for damaging wind. Now, damaging wind, we could be looking at gusts of over 75 miles per hour. It's a matter of can these cold pools or downward crashing air of these thunderstorms work together and then become one giant push. If that happens, again, it could be a rough day for I-35, Dallas, Waco, Austin, all caught in the crosshairs.
13: Again, Haley, it's not just the wind element that we're tracking. It's also going to be a big hail element. You're from the area, and they actually call this, hail country, right?
14: Yeah. I mean, honestly, I think recently North Texas has been hail country, especially the Dallas area. And that's exactly where we're expecting to see it today. So lots to get into. I think hail is maybe one of our more underrated weather threats.
13: I completely agree. Haley, you got to check out this video, by the way. Big time hail crashing down. This in Fort Worth, Texas yesterday on Saturday. Large hail continuing to be one of those big threats even for today. So let's talk a little bit more about what we could see in the Lone Star State of Texas, noting that for 2026 so far, Texas is actually leading the pack when it comes to the number of hail reports. And how about this for a statistic? In Texas, we actually have seen the largest hail, right? In Vigo Park, this was back in June 2024, 7.1 inches in diameter. You look at the setup for today, as Haley was describing, we have a cold front, and it'll be this cold front that'll help to initiate some supercells right around the 2, 3, and 4 o'clock hour this afternoon. That is going to be the time where if we see huge hail growth, which we are expecting, note here that purple coloring indicating from Dallas, Fort Worth to Snyder, Texas, down towards San Angelo, and then just south of Wichita Falls, that's where we could be talking about egg-sized hail. So that's pretty big, right? So DFW, here's what we're talking about. So level 3 out of 5 is, Haley was just mentioning, generally speaking, you can see the timestamp there on the left side of your screen this afternoon around the 2 and 3 o'clock hour through the late evening and, yes, even the overnight. So a quick snapshot on how this should actually play out and look. See these individual what could be supercells around the 2 and 3 o'clock hour? Those are those storms that could produce those humongous pieces of hail before, as Haley was mentioning before, the line begins to congeal some. This then becomes more of a straight line wind threat from Dallas through Waxahachie and then down toward Waco along I-35. So the next big question is, well, how does hail actually even like get that big, right? We're talking about egg-sized hail, which is between golf ball and tennis ball size. Well, basically, a thunderstorm breathes, right? And as it breathes in, if you will, as it grows and develops, what ends up happening is it suspends what is called hydrometeors. And those hydrometeors, a.k.a. droplets of water, begin to collide into one another and they collect and coalesce. Eventually, this upward motion has to reach, get this, 70 miles per hour to support egg-sized hail. So you think about a fan on the ground. That fan has to be pumping out winds at 70 miles per hour, right, to support the growth and development of egg-sized hail before that comes crashing to the ground. Unfortunately, onto your cars, the front window, the back window, and you know the type of headache that something like that can cause, right? It's not just the hail, but it's also the severe weather. We're talking about tornadoes. And Haley Meyer, freshly back from your storm chases, and I mean, I saw you in Texas, Oklahoma, Kansas. I think I saw you in parts of, was it Minnesota?
14: Oh, yeah.
13: You were in Minnesota.
14: My first tornado was in Minnesota.
13: You were all over the place.
14: Yeah, over the last couple of weeks, I have been to, I think the total count now is 10 or 12 states, and that's just within the month of April. Now we're in May. Things have been a little bit more quiet on the tornado side of things, not necessarily for the hail side, but we figured we'd talk about, okay, what is with the EF scale and kind of break down what it means as we start to get more information from the National Weather Service about some of the recent tornadoes we've seen. The EF scale is all based upon damage indicators. So unfortunately, you can't just look at a tornado and its velocity couplet or how far the winds are coming towards and away the radar and then say, that's how strong this tornado is. It has to cause damage. Anything from an EF0 to an EF1, those are on the lighter side of tornado damage indicators. And then it gets into extensive, severe, extreme, and even the infamous EF5 catastrophic damage can be seen, where literally even the most well-built homes are totally leveled. Now, here are some of the damage indicators here. There's actually 28 different categories of buildings, but also vegetation, because you have to keep in mind, tornadoes, they don't have to hit cities. They can be in the middle of nowhere. And so we estimate, based upon what the plants, vegetation, or the homes look like in the aftermath, to then determine what a tornado strength is. Now, for myself, I've also not only been tracking tornadoes, but I've also been able to see the firsthand damage and speak with the National Weather Service on their thoughts and why they were given a certain rating. Earlier in the month of March, I was able to speak with Dustin Norman out of the National Weather Service in Northern Indiana for the Union City, Michigan tornado. Take a listen to their thoughts on the damage. The sheriff's department and the emergency management crew, gracious enough, they walked us through to show us the worst of what this now rated as an EF3. We spoke with the National Weather Service, an EF3 tornado that tore through with winds estimated at 150 miles per hour.
15: We got people from Chicago, from Kansas City, these experts that have been on these very destructive tornadoes. And what they're doing is they're reviewing some of the data points that I've had, that I collected and shared back with them. And so we'll make the determination whether there is support and evidence of an EF4. A lot of the construction back there is 1970s, so it will be difficult, but we're going to take our due diligence and review that.
14: It's an extensive list that these meteorologists go through. Here's a list of all of the 28 different damage indicators. And a lot of these homes were on the lower end of this. They were double mobile homes with more significant damage, but unfortunately, a lot of the infrastructure of that one neighborhood that was leveled, the homes were built in 1960. So the building codes, not quite the same. They're not as up to snuff as we are now, which is why they couldn't go with an EF4. Although the damage speaks for itself. I mean, total loss for that spot over in Union City. So no matter what the degree of damage is or the EF scale, it's important to know that if you do live in a mobile home, especially an EF1 can be enough to totally level a home. So it's always as important as ever to stay attuned to the severe weather forecast, with even the month of June looking a little more active. And listen to that hail come down in Louisiana. This was captured on Friday as strong storms were tearing through the deep south. Hail will once again be a major threat today, but this time for central Texas. We'll break down what we're monitoring with today's severe storm threat coming up after the break.
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14: All right, And it's time for the Weekend Huddle, where we preview our top stories in 60 seconds. First up, the severe weather threat. Really speaking for itself, we've got big-time hail in the thought for Central Texas.
13: Yeah, I mean, we're talking literally egg-sized hail that's 2 inches in diameter or larger.
11: Yeah, and here we go again, right? Hail has been such a damaging factor with these storms so far this severe weather season, and it's back on the board. A level 3 out of 5 for that barbecue sauce color area, like you like to say.
13: Absolutely. And it's not just there. It's also going to be in parts of the south as well, especially along the Gulf Coast, where we're talking all about the rain train. And Haley, my goodness, that rain is just coming down quick and in a hurry in spots that we actually need it.
14: Yeah, right up against the I-10 corridor. We've seen some flash flooding before in the last couple of days. So the fact that we've got rain yet again in the forecast, last thing they need. But overall, good for the drought.
11: Yes. Well, speaking of rain, we had a bunch of it come through the Northeast yesterday. But that was yesterday. Today is Mother's Day. Hey. Everybody looking outside the window, hoping that the rain is gone, and they want to get out and celebrate mom in some nice weather. I think a lot of the country is really going to be able to do so, minus some of the spots that we just talked about, but the Northeast looking much better. In fact, I think we're going to squeak out probably the best day over the next week, really, for mom today. So get out there, enjoy it, and celebrate your mom, wherever you may be today.
13: Yeah, Nick got caught in that yesterday with his shoes, by the way. I heard about that.
11: Oh, I was shoes got soaked. Slipping and sloshing all the way down the street right into the building. It sounded like I was walking through a swamp.
14: Oh, yeah, I made the mistake of planning to walk to the grocery store yesterday. Saw the rain, and I said, you know, better not. Better not.
11: Smart.
14: That's the one downfall when you live in New York City is you have to plan, is the weather good enough for me to walk to my errands? I can't just get in the, in the car.
11: An umbrella doesn't cover your feet. You know,
14: no.
11: It'll keep your top half dry, but not the bottom half.
14: And it also starts to fill up in your little cart that you drag with you.
13: You don't know what's in that water, too.
14: You're telling me. Yeah, just the tales of living in the city. But let's take you down to one of the other major cities in the U.S., Dallas, Texas, right now, especially on the eastern side. Seeing some thunderstorms, possibly some gustier winds. Notice how this storm is almost making this half circle. That's likely indicative of close to maybe 40, 50-mile-an-hour winds on the higher end of that. If it were any higher, it would be severe thunderstorm warn, and so it is not at this moment. We do have one flash flood warning that's out right to the south of the Red River. It includes Clarksville and Talco, Texas, but just speaking from experience driving in and around this area, it is very, very rural. So hopefully this is just in the middle of nowhere and it's not really impactful, but this heavy rain is inching closer to Interstate 30. So although they may not be under that flash flood warning, I still think that there is a good chance that if you're traveling through Texarkana out towards Mount Pleasant, it's going to be a rough ride. Overall, we've seen a good bit of lightning, but starting to moderate out a little bit. There was a question of how strong can this complex of storms be as it inches towards northern Louisiana, southern Arkansas, and the fact that we go down from 200 lightning strikes within the last few hours to just about 160. Still a lot of lightning, don't get me wrong, but it is just a sign that we're starting to see a little bit of stabilization, pretty common at this hour. One thing, though, that has stuck out to me is just this tail that we're seeing travel through Oklahoma City, and I am just kind of curious to see what that rain looks like. I'm going to squeeze this up a little bit. So here's that little tail that I was talking about where thunderstorms just have kept riding that specific line. And so while we don't have a flash flood warning, we did have a couple of severe thunderstorm warnings for hail as much as 1.25 inches in diameter. So we're thinking closer to nickel size hail within that. But notice there are a couple of flakes here. If I zoom in even closer, where near Purcell and out towards Dibble and then even just south of El Reno, got some yellow. That's 2 to 3 inches within the last 3 hours. So if there is a flash flood warning that pops up near a more populated area for Oklahoma, this would be my best guess as to where it would be. Other than that, though, still kind of keeping an eye out for spots near Greenville. Later on today, though, it is Dallas, Waco, Austin that will be under the threat for the more significant severe weather, all driven by this cold front. The warm and moist air starting to enhance the instability right now throughout central Texas. But by the middle, early afternoon, that's when the storms will fire. You've got about 2-3 hours for the max potential of hail and tornadoes. And then the threat for damaging wind really starts to take over. And those gusts could be up to hurricane force, guys.
13: All right. How about this? Along with the severe storm threat and the planes, we're also watching out for more rain along the Gulf Coast as you look live in Newnan, Georgia, as we speak. Great shot there, right? 61 degrees or so. And you'll notice that there's a lot of cloud cover out there, a little bit of a haze and some fog, not just in parts of Georgia, but also in parts of South Carolina. Let's take you there now. This is toward Clemson, right? Not too far away from. You can see the big stadium lights here. I believe this is a Memorial Stadium. If you're taking mom to the Larry W. Abernathy Waterfront Park, maybe to celebrate Mother's Day, I think for the most part, things look okay right now. Quick live look in Myrtle Beach toward the airport as we speak, 68 degrees. There are some showers in the vicinity. Here's what it looks like. Most spots in the deep south are dry, but certainly not all spots. We take it into parts of southeast Georgia. We'll go from a top-down perspective. Parts of South Carolina toward Georgetown and then toward Charleston. Yeah, maybe some drizzle is what you're seeing, some very light rain, some mist outside. Most of that is going to clear the coast within the next hour or so. Again, one of my favorite spots to go to is Savannah, Georgia, right? And note that down toward places like Savannah, Brunswick, right along the I-95 corridor, we're still tracking some light rain for you. And this is so well needed because we've had wildfires in these exact zones. Now, we could still use a little bit more rain, to be honest with you, toward Valdosta, Jacksonville, where we're seeing some green show up on radar. Not as confident that that's actually making it toward the ground at this point, but Lake City and right along Interstate 10, it's some light rain that we're tracking. It's needed. We'll welcome it, even if it is on a Mother's Day. I still think you'll be able to get out and about a little later on today when things begin to clear out. So let's talk about what a little later on today actually looks like. I think that now through about lunchtime, nice and dry. Maybe you're taking mom to worship services, and I hope that you have a great breakfast or brunch spot planned for mom later on today from Mobile, Alabama, down toward New Orleans, Louisiana. Montgomery at noon. It looks fantastic. Through this evening, maybe you're doing a quick dinner in Atlanta. Lots of great spots to go to there, including the Varsity, one of my favorite hotspots. Orlando, and then in parts of Florida, a couple of scattered showers and thunderstorms. Hang on to your umbrellas. And then overnight tonight into early tomorrow, things get a little bit more active. So if you're not able to celebrate mom today, I might not encourage you to celebrate mom outside tomorrow from Mobile to Montgomery and into Savannah, just given our chances and our opportunities for many scattered showers and thunderstorms. Haley, by the time everything is said and done, we're looking for another couple inches of rain on top of the 2 to 3 that we've already picked up.
14: Well, the countdown is officially on. We are inching closer and closer. We can now count the number of days on one hand to the start of the East Pacific hurricane season, which is expected to be a little bit active. Just a deep tease there. And the Atlantic season, not too far behind, 3 weeks away, with potentially one of the strongest El Niños of all time in the mix this season. It's going to be a little bit interesting. We'll show you how hurricanes come together right after this. 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

0: Hi, I'm Jane Minar, and today we're talking about the Enhanced Fujita Scale. The Enhanced Fujita Scale is damage-based, using the information collected by National Weather Service survey teams along a tornado's path and radar estimations to measure the strength of a tornado. So let's take a look at the damage, starting with the lowest end of the scale, EF0. Minor damage occurs with a tornado of the lowest rank, with wind speeds up to 85 miles per hour. Some broken branches and some shingles could be blown off a roof. An EF1 rating includes broken doors, windows, and damage to mobile homes with wind speeds up to 110 miles per hour. With EF2 ratings, extensive damage is observed. Roofs will be blown off, mobile homes will be destroyed, and wind speeds could be clocked up to 135 miles per hour. On the high end of the scale, we have an EF3 rating with winds up to 165 miles per hour. Extensive damage is made to multi-level homes and large buildings. With an EF4 tornado, sturdy homes and brick walls will collapse with wind speeds up to 200 miles per hour. Finally, the EF5 rating, the highest and most destructive on the EF scale. Total devastation, towns unrecognizable with winds over 200 miles per hour. No matter the rating, tornadoes can bring damage, heartbreak, and destruction anywhere in the United States. So make sure you download the Fox Weather app when severe weather is in your area to stay up to date with the latest information. Fox Weather, weathering it together.
1: Good morning, and thank you so much for sticking with us right here on your Mother's Day Sunday. I'm meteorologist Mike Lestman. The heat is on out west, and check this out. Heat advisories with temperatures up to 102 degrees from Bakersfield all the way up toward Fresno, California. So if you're thinking about heading to, say, Pismo Coastal Grill or taking mom out to Fresno Breakfast House this morning, it is going to be warm. A tall glass of ice cold water, not a bad idea to get things started. And out west, it's really been warm, right? The top 10 warmest at over 1,200 locations out west. One of the reasons why is because we've had a big amplification here in our jet stream that allows for a lot of that warm air to just pump on in. And note that we're expecting temperatures 15, 20, 25 degrees above the average for the next couple of days. Right now, we're starting off in, say, Vegas at 83. If it's 83 degrees right now, you know it's going to be hot this afternoon. We'll make it to about 100. Phoenix, 106. We'll add more to that by tomorrow at 110 degrees. We are shaking and baking, my friends.
2: Hey, I'm Ari Sarsalari, and today we're talking about nighttime tornadoes. Severe weather can hit any time of the day, but nighttime or nocturnal tornadoes are more than twice as likely to result in deaths. So let's make sure that you're prepared for severe weather, even if it comes in at night. Before a storm even hits, you should know where your tornado safe spot is in your house. You want to be in the lowest level of your home and as close to the center as you can possibly get. 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You also want to make sure that you have some emergency supplies. Things like a first aid kit, batteries, a flashlight, and a whistle to call for help. 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
3: All right, welcome back to Fox Weather. It's time for Coaster's Corner, the Mother's Day edition. I walked outside and asked people if they could dial up the perfect weather forecast for mom on Mother's Day. What would that forecast be? They thought about it, and these were their answers. You could dial up the weather just for your mom specifically. What do you think she would like?
4: I think a perfect sunny day. I like 72 degrees. That constitutes a nice walk in the park.
3: What's your mom's name?
4: Christine, shout out.
3: Christine, shout out to Christine. And
5: my mom's name is Tanya, and I think that honestly, it's going to be like the opposite, but she would like, she wouldn't mind like a gray kind of rainy day because she likes to chill inside.
6: Bright and sunny.
3: Okay, what are you thinking about temperature wise?
6: Oh, 80 would be nice. 70, 70 maybe would be nice.
4: It would be 90 degrees and sunny, surrounded by beach weather.
3: Most people go in the 70s.
4: No.
3: I like that you said that. I like the hot weather.
4: Yeah.
3: And I feel like for whatever reason, we're in the minority. So I like that forecast. What's your mom's name? Give her a shout out.
4: Joanna.
7: Well, I want my mom to always be happy. And the best weather is like today. Bright blue skies, no clouds, a little bit of breeze. Perfect weather to just sit outside and enjoy each other.
3: You want to give her a shout out?
7: Hey, Mom, Judy, happy Mother's Day to the best mom in the world.
3: Yeah, Judy, you sound awesome. You're not my mom, but it sounds like you'd be an awesome mom. So happy Mother's Day.
8: I think New York City has it locked down.
9: I think it does.
8: High of 72. I think it's supposed to be sun, so loving it.
3: What do you think about that, Mom?
9: I think it's perfect because we're planning on taking the ferry.
8: Yeah, over to Brooklyn and then walking back on the Brooklyn Bridge.
3: So you don't even have to give her a present. You could just be like,
9: the what? Absolutely not. Absolutely not.
3: That's she said wrong immediately.
10: She was not going to accept the weather forecast as a present.
1: Oh, not at all. I want something tangible here. Some flowers.
3: Clearly. What do you think? What would your mom appreciate the most for Mother's Day?
1: Oh, my gosh. 80s and sunshine for sure.
3: Yeah.
1: And I'm sure she'd love to spend some time with, you know, my brothers, myself, and of course, nieces and nephews.
3: No doubt. I think Mama K would be right there with you. Sunny, 80, can't beat it. And so happy Mother's Day to all the moms out there.
1: Absolutely. To one and to all. Right. Well, Nick, we'll switch gears here for a second. You know what's coming up quick and in a hurry?
3: Hurricane season.
1: Hurricane season, my friends. It's the big story that everyone's talking about. We're also talking about what's called a super El Nino. And it's a bit of a, you know, side term that we use. Basically, just a really powerful El Nino. And we had a Fox Weather Hurricane specialist, Brian Norcross, joined us earlier in the week. Kind of explains what, you know, super El Nino actually is. Yeah, listen to this.
11: What science has told us over the years is when this the water in this box is above normal, then that's called an El Nino if it's significantly above normal. And that changes the weather patterns around the world. Just like if it's extra cool, the La Nina, that changes the weather patterns. And there it is. Look at that very warm tongue in that box. So that box is right in here. So the forecasts are for significantly warmer than average. This kind of colloquial term we're using these days, super El Nino, is very, very much warmer than average.
3: As Norcross just mentioned, sea surface temps are just one piece of the pie when it comes to the ingredients needed for hurricanes, as we know. Let's get into some of the others. And what you're seeing here, again, are the temperatures. And these temperatures in the Gulf right now are above average. And that's typically where you'll find the warmest water. That's where the ocean is the most shallow. And so we always say during hurricane season, if something spins up in the Gulf, it's usually all bets are off because it has the potential for really big, rapid growth.
1: Absolutely. Really rapid growth. And of course, so close to home as well. Some of the other ingredients that we look for is low wind shear. That just means winds that aren't, you know, terribly strong up where airplanes fly. You want those water temperatures to be at least 80 degrees with lots of humidity, so you don't want a big pocket of dry air. And of course, if there's already something like a frontal boundary or an area of low pressure, you want something that's going to kind of mix things up.
3: Yeah.
1: So those are some of the ingredients that you want ahead of time. Not to mention the fact, the other thing that you want is, you know, a warm temperatures but low wind shear. And there's a crisscross there.
3: And that's the thing. If you watch us here on Fox Weather, especially during severe weather season like what we're in right now, we'll say there could be some huge storms out there today because there's high wind shear. Mm-hmm. Thunderstorms love high wind shear. That's one of the parameters that lead to bigger, more nasty storms. It's the exact opposite with tropical systems. That wind shear can tear the storms apart from the top down and lead to disorganization. So storms in the ocean do not like wind shear. So low wind shear actually plays into better organization and stronger storms.
1: Absolutely. You want a low wind sheared environment with a whole lot of heat and fuel for the fire, if you will. And of course, for the Atlantic hurricane season, not to be confused with the Pacific or Eastern Pacific hurricane season, Atlantic season actually begins on June the 1st. So, you know,
3: don't look now. So just a couple of weeks away.
1: Not that right.
3: The Pacific season has already been active, and it's officially sort of rocking and rolling. But the Atlantic season peaks out in the middle of September. So the first several months are usually fairly quiet, and then that water really warms up and gets things going a little more at a rapid pace. August, September, and into early October.
1: Yeah, that climatological peak, by the way, is usually on September the 10th to September the 11th. So something that we're going to be watching, something tells me, Nick, that hopefully, at least in the Atlantic, things will be a little bit more chill, Maybe not so much in the Pacific, though.
3: Exactly.
1: Yeah, we'll continue to monitor that. And speaking about no chill, check this out. For parts of the southern plains, especially on your Mother's Day, there is a tornadic risk. Moms in Dallas-Fort Worth toward Arlington, Texas, we're talking to you. The big risk, though, really is big hail from Dallas over toward Austin, Texas, and points toward the west, where we could be talking about egg-sized hail, not to mention winds. These winds, perhaps upwards of 75 miles per hour. We'll break it all down, the timeline for breakfast, brunch, lunch, and dinner for you on Mother's Day coming up next right here on Fox Weather.
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21: Well, welcome back into Weather Command Weekend, showing you a live look over at Dallas, Texas. 67 degrees, southeast wind, 7 miles per hour. Cold front is coming, and that's going to be sweeping in some powerful storms for Mother's Day.
3: Yeah, there are some storms just to the east of Dallas right now that we're keeping our eyes on. Nothing impacting the metro area quite yet, but later on today, it looks like that will change. But you see what's going on over here, Haley, a whole lot of lightning. Possibly waking up some people in the nighttime sky right now.
21: Oh, absolutely. Mom, not sleeping in today. If you are anywhere near Texarkana, even close to Oklahoma City, we've seen this stripe of rain and some thunderstorms also producing some larger hailstones. And this is just the precursor to the main meal, which comes later this afternoon. You've got that cold front that'll eventually crash through. So temperatures are actually going to be kind of pleasant tomorrow. I mean, I don't know. It's hard to say because Southerners, when you hear the term 50 degrees, they get a little bit cagey about it, but
3: either it's way too cold or a nice, refreshing cool down.
21: Exactly.
3: But here's your 3 out of 5 level threat that we were talking about and we've been mentioning all show along. Just to refresh your memory, that includes Dallas, which we just talked about, down to Waco, Austin, sort of on the fringes of the 2 and the 3, but still close enough to where you really have to be careful and be weather aware today, as these are the things that we're watching out for when it comes to some of these storms later on. And of course, all modes of severe weather here are on the table.
21: Yeah, we have not a lot of wind shear, and so the lack of wind shear helping us out, not hopefully a lot of twisting and turning in the atmosphere. Can't totally rule out an isolated tornado that can touch down quickly, but a strong tornado, really not expecting that, especially because Dallas

0: And then also, just I would say pushing out of Dallas, if we can get some of these cold pools to coalesce, which is basically just the downburst wind moving together, we could see winds close to 75 miles per hour or greater. So I would say hail and wind, two of the big things you really have to think about today.
1: And here's the thing, that sun and those warm temps sound awesome for Mother's Day.
0: Right.
1: And they are, don't get me wrong, but that's also one of the things that could destabilize the atmosphere out ahead of the front and make everything just so explosive potentially later as this cold front comes on through. We've got a lot of moisture pushing in. Any dew point above 55 and really above 60 is when storms can get rocking and rolling. And you can see how those dew points are going to certainly meet that criteria and then some.
0: Yeah, storm energy skyrocketing right now. I would say, I mean, we're not on the breaking of the scale of storm energy, but we are still in a good spot, and it's all bottled up right next to the cold front. The cold front will officially act as that trigger. A couple of discrete cells popping up later this afternoon, but what you're seeing here is actually an outflow boundary. So these storms that are piling near southern Oklahoma are going to be pushing out just a pocket of moderate rain, maybe even a little bit of some cooler air as well. You could see some thunderstorms develop along that boundary and stay discreet by about 3 o'clock. I would say from 3 to maybe 5 or 6 o'clock in the evening, peak hail and tornado potential. After that, pretty much all wind.
1: Yeah, these right here could really mean business. And then they eventually congeal and become a problem later on in the day. So all eyes on Texas for later on today.
0: Yep, we've got another hour of weather.
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0: Good morning, everybody. Welcome in to your Mother's Day edition of Weather Command Weekend. Mother getting woken up in Oklahoma City. Mm-hmm. You can see the sun on the horizon, a couple of lightning flashes. This is beautiful. My perfect Mother's Day. Nick, you asked people on the street of what you would want for Mother's Day.
1: Yeah.
0: Severe weather, thunderstorms. I love it.
2: This would be, yeah, this is on brand for Haley. What did your mom call you?
0: Hailstorm.
2: Haley?
0: Yep. Yeah.
3: Hailstorm.
2: That sounds about right.
0: Yep.
3: Wow, that is a gorgeous shot there out of Oklahoma City. If you're flying in or out to, say, Will Rogers World Airport there in Oklahoma City, you can see a couple of delays. That is for sure. Thanks again for joining us here on Fox Weather on the Fox Business Network. I'm Michael Esterman.
0: I'm Haley Meyer, in for Melanie Black.
2: Mm-hmm. I'm Nick Koester. Happy Mother's Day to everybody. And here at Fox Weather, we all know the ultimate mother is Mother Nature.
3: Yes.
2: In more ways than one, I guess.
0: I like that, Nick. That is true.
2: Yeah.
0: That is true.
3: Absolutely. Hey, listen to this.
4: Well, these storms have arrived.
0: Yikes.
3: Oh, man.
0: It kind of makes you want to chuckle a little bit because everybody was safe. It wasn't a big deal. But Mother Nature, being a mom, saying, get back in the house right now, and giving him a little scare to prove it. As you can see, damaging winds were just one of the main threats from yesterday's storms. This video taken in Edmonton. And thankfully, as I said, the cameraman wasn't hurt. But his patio, on the other hand, that one took a little bit of a beating from the strong and intense wind gusts. We've got some hail in the forecast for today and even some isolated flash flooding. So already we've got one flash flood warning on the board. When I first walked into Fox Weather HQ this morning, there were a few severe thunderstorm warnings that were in and around the Oklahoma City metro, but not quite right now. We're seeing a little more stabilization in the atmosphere. I will say, though, there is a little tail of thunderstorm activity since we showed you the live cam. Why don't we just get a little bit closer into OKC, see what's happening right now. It looks like there might even be some hail, some stronger hail that's popping up on the northern periphery of town. So I'll throw in the hail now. There's a little bit going on here. A fairly low end, but it seems like maybe this storm is boosting itself just a touch. So kind of zooming in here, this is the zone of where I said the hail was. Notice where you've got some of the purples flaring up. That's where you have a stronger updraft, closer to all that lightning. That's going to be a chance and the zone for hail. This is north of Interstate 40. There is a small intersection along Interstate 44, Lake Aluma Forest Park. This is the north side of OKC, Norman, Oklahoma, which just had a Luke Combs concert just yesterday evening. Not seeing a whole lot right now. I know it may look like it's raining with all that green, but a lot of that is just ground clutter, meaning the radar getting confused with other things around it. But this zone here, that is where we have the strong storms and a couple of isolated severe thunderstorm warnings that have popped up. Jumping down towards Texarkana, we have one flash flood warning that's out for Bowie, Franklin, Red River, and Titus counties. This is in place for another 10 minutes or so. I don't necessarily think that they're going to extend this because there's not a ton of rain to follow. Really, this happened because you had this complex of heavy rain, and at the time, a couple of hours ago, it was producing more significant rainfall rates, and then this pulled in behind it. And so it's the back-to-back nature that is overwhelming to the red soil here. Well, we're actually seeing some more thunderstorm development. This is near Spring Hill and out towards Shreveport. This cell, though, has shriveled up from what it used to be. But still, I mean, this is a little ferocious. A little bit of hail reported in this one as well. Lighter end overall, but still nothing to scoff at, especially for your Mother's Day plans. Today, though, hail is going to be one of our top risks, where we have a level 3 out of 5 for severe weather that is, I think, kind of including some spots in Austin. Austin along the fringe edges of this, but this is going to be, especially for the Austin-San Antonio area, more of a later evening threat. So your Mother's Day afternoon and morning, maybe not so bad. It's actually as you head into the evening where the cold front finally catches up to you and you could have some gusty winds and hail. Not really looking at a big tornado potential today, but there is a brief window where a couple of spin-ups are possible. I showed the surface pressure just to help highlight where we have the tighter pressure gradient. And that's sort of along the lines of where we are looking at our cold front right now. Behind it, that high pressure coming in. So prettier skies ahead for portions of the northern Rockies. But as that cold front dips south, that's what is going to be our severe weather maker. And similar to where we have those tighter isobars is also where you're seeing that line between the green and the yellow. That's the differentiation between the warmer temperatures that we're still feeling across central Texas and then some of the cooler weather that is taking over for spots like Kansas. And not quite into Oklahoma, but we're getting close here. Now, the other side of this is we do have a dry line. This is not going to be a big trigger for severe storms, but it is a chance of a couple of isolated supercells before that cold front again takes over those. But any time today we have an isolated storm that starts to pop up, that's going to be the chance for greatest hail potential. And in some cases, Michael, it could be over egg size.
3: Absolutely. And boy, that camera below you in Oklahoma City is going wild. Check out this camera perspective from New Orleans, Louisiana. This was yesterday. That rain was coming down fast and furious, my friends. Parts of Baton Rouge underwater, numerous roadways and closures because of all that rain that we picked up in the state capital of Louisiana. So, yeah, taking mom out and about in New Orleans, perhaps on Mother's Day, something to watch out for are those higher water levels. Right now in the extreme south, you head toward parts of Georgia, South Carolina. Again, we'll zoom in on Savannah, Tybee Island area, and toward Hilton Head, where if you're going to be taking mom out to, say, the old Pink House or the Gray, those are two very popular restaurants in parts of Savannah. What you're seeing right now is some light rain. If perhaps you want to head out and do more of a restaurant that has more of a seafood feel, you want to head out to Hilton Head. And here in Hilton Head, if you're going to what's called Hook and Barrel, maybe the Hangout or Riptide's Oceanfront Grill and Rooftop Bar with Mom, might not be the best morning for the rooftop unless there's an enclosed area just because of the light rain that we're seeing. Good news is that we're not seeing any severe storms. But if you're jumping on a cruise, though, just know a couple of scattered showers and thunderstorms out to sea. Other than that, though, let's show you what the rest of your morning and then toward lunchtime and brunch time look like. Brunch in Atlanta, you can't get any better than that, right? Some great spots there in Atlanta, down I-75 as you're heading toward Macon and Warner Robins, Georgia. I think we keep things dry for the morning hours. Into the afternoon, Little Rock to Shreveport to Jackson, Mississippi. This is going to be an area where things do begin to light up some. So any late evening dinner plans that you might have with mom toward Jackson, Tupelo, Mississippi, watch out for the heavy rain. Watch out for the heavy thunderstorms, the gusty winds. Same sort of story from New Orleans through the I-10 corridor toward Mobile, Dolphin Island, and then Panama City toward Tallahassee. I think we could see some bubble-up showers and some thunderstorms. Haley, I'll bring you into the forecast on this one, too, because you know that parts of South Alabama, Southern Alabama, and then into Southern Georgia going to be picking up on some rain. And I want to make sure that, you know, we address this the right way. This is not all doom and gloom into Monday afternoon. We desperately need the rain, and we will be picking that rain up in much-needed areas.
0: Yeah, it was a really, really dry winter for spots in the southeast. I mean, Alabama, Georgia. So we do have pockets of extreme and exceptional drought. And I know that a lot of you who are tuning in are like, okay, so what? It's raining and it's a weekend.
3: Right.
0: So yeah, I get it. I mean, it is bad timing, especially when you think about the consistency of this over the last 3-4 days. It's just been a sloppy mess. And we've even had threats in LSU's campus, on LSU's campus, for more significant flooding. And I remember my last week or so of college, all I wanted to do was go out, hang out at all my hot spots. And so over in Baton Rouge, which I know is a big-time fun school, you guys may not have the best time at that, at least for one of the last weekends of college. But eventually, this will all work itself out, and then we'll see these storms finish up tomorrow right up against the East Coast.
3: Absolutely. So, Nick, it does mean that in parts of Florida, Georgia, South Carolina, even tomorrow, we might be fighting through a couple of showers and thunderstorms. So if you can take full advantage of Mother's Day, do it.
2: No doubt. Haley's got me over here reliving my college glory days.
3: That's right.
2: Snap back into present day work mode. This is what it looked like out in New York City and Brooklyn yesterday. I was caught in it. Haley was caught in it. It's pretty heavy rain came down. If you didn't have your umbrella, you were cooked. You were absolutely soaked by the time you got to where you needed to be. That rain has moved on, and I'm happy to say that it looks much better in the Northeast for today, although we could see some showers and some scattered activity a little bit later on. Nothing quite as steady as we had out there yesterday, and really a lot of the country not looking too bad at all today, other than this big red area that your eye is no doubt drawn to, some severe weather. And it's a level 3 out of 5 potential severe weather threat. So we'll get to that here in a bit. Here's the Northeast. Temperatures really rebounding quite nicely. I think we'll make it up to about 73 in New York. Philly, 80. Look at that. D.C., Richmond, 85. Again, there could be some showers a little bit later on today, but get out there. I think a lot of us in the Northeast really going to luck out for early morning kind of brunch weather. So treat mom to a nice brunch, and I think she'll really enjoy the entire atmosphere and the weather going on around it. You get down into the Southeast then, temps around 80 degrees, still pretty darn hot in Florida, although not quite as hot as it's been. Here we are in the Southern Plains. There's that chance for showers and storms later on today. So a heads up, some hail, some gusty winds. There is a tornado threat on the board in Dallas and even down through Austin and Hill Country. So be weather aware throughout the day today. You pop into the Northern Plains, it's cold out there right now. We've got frost and freeze warnings. But really later on today, it's going to be pretty pleasant for really everybody here, except for maybe the folks in Marquette, where the high temp is only going to be 43. The Pacific Northwest, not looking too bad. Temps anywhere from 60 to about 80. Then you get into the Southwest, and boy, is it hot, and it's only going to get hotter. Phoenix, 106. Vegas, 100. And you know, people often ask, why will the sun come out? But they never ask when it'll come out. And today, I think it's going to be out for really everybody. It's a big area of high pressure is going to be dominating the weather pattern, as it will going forward. Monday, Tuesday, even hotter. And we'll be talking about those hot temps a little bit later on in the show as well.
0: And it's a stormy Mother's Day on tap for the South. Millions across the Southeast and Plains will definitely want to keep an eye to the sky. Hail, the main course on the menu today. And that's why we're calling in the expert. Coming up at 8 a.m., we'll talk with a legend in the storm chasing community, Tim Marshall, on all things hail. More Weather Command Weekend after this.

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7: Well, Mother's Day weekend usually brings flowers, brunches, and a real taste of spring. But believe it or not, New York City has actually seen snowflakes on Mother's Day before. In fact, it wasn't too far back. It was in May of 2020 where Old Man Winter reared his ugly head. A rare late-season cold snap brought record chill and even snowflakes to parts of the Northeast. New York City tied its record latest spring snowfall in one of its least snowy seasons. The irony, right? Spoiling Mother's Day for no good reason. Temps plunged into the 30s across parts of the region. Some parts of New England picked up several inches of snow with this system. And while cities across the Mid-Atlantic shattered daily cold records if they didn't pick up the snow. But it may be a while before we see any snow again in New York, guys. Not just because it's almost summer, because we're watching signs that next winter could look very different, with a developing strong El Nino potentially tipping the odds towards a warmer and much less snowy season next year. And listen, if this piques your interest, coming up at 9:45 Eastern, we'll talk more on what to expect in our 4 Points El Nino chat with Fox Houston's Allison Gargaro. She's going to be dropping in. Yeah, we're bringing back the 4 Points segment. Haley's here. Michael, we figured we'd get the band back together. And I know a lot of people in the Northeast are probably excited that this upcoming winter won't look, hopefully, quite like it did this last winter, because this last winter was a doozy.
8: Mm-hmm.
9: Everybody has a different opinion on everything. I didn't mind the snow. I was kind of looking forward to it. All of the New York City rom-coms when I came to New York,
10: oh, yeah,
9: They made me think that something was going to happen, and it just really wasn't. This year, the snow is better, though. Anyway, let's talk more severe storms, because I'm sure a lot of people don't want to hear us rambling on about snow when we're inching closer to summer. If you're out along the beach in South Carolina, weather a little bit rainy right now, but overall, it's going to turn out to be a pretty good day. Where the day is actually going to be deteriorating is near the Dallas area, right up against Interstate 35, I-35, where we have a couple of thunderstorm activity right now is near Texarkana, pushing out towards Interstate 30. Oklahoma City, we've also had a very live, active camera thus far. It's just been this convergence zone that's set up and is just producing hour upon hour of rain and lightning. So I wouldn't be surprised if we had at least one spot that maybe had a flash flood warning. Seems like maybe there's a severe thunderstorm warning out over in Guymon, Oklahoma. Hard to say. I don't see it necessarily on our Fox Weather alert system, but it did catch my eye. So hail size is 1 inch, but less than 50-mile-an-hour wind. So very run-of-the-mill severe thunderstorm warning. If anything, it looks like it's almost losing steam as opposed to gaining it. So good news there. Where we actually have to be the most attuned to the forecast is in Dallas, Austin, San Antonio, where there is a chance for tornadoes, but really damaging wind and hail are going to be taking the cake for the threat list. Notice how Austin, you guys are right on the fringe edges of a level 2 and a level 3. I think Austin, your biggest threat today going to be damaging wind, likely close to hurricane force. We could see 60 to upwards of 75 mile an hour wind gusts. The storms will start off as smaller discrete cells along Interstate 20. Then eventually we'll see more upscale growth, and this QLCS is going to be sliding off towards the south and the southeast. By the end of the day today, we'll still be tracking this thing out. And even by early tomorrow morning, I'll be on Fox Weather First, so be sure to catch me there. We'll probably be tracking out the remnants of this storm along Interstate 10 and the Gulf of America. So this cold front, it does have a little bit of pep in its step, but it's going to take its time to get through Texas. It is one of the largest states in the United States. For right now, though, temperatures, moisture, all on the positive end of things, meaning we're seeing warm air advection, we're seeing moisture advection, a lot of this due to the southerly winds and southeasterly winds. But notice near the Dallas area, you're seeing things start to come out of the north and the northeast or northwest, and all of that coalescing around our triple point or our area of low pressure. So likely some discrete storms a bit closer to the triple point, and then eventually that will start to head out towards Interstate 35. The energy is there. It's hard to not have high available storm energy, or at least moderate storm energy, this time of year in the south and the southeast. I mean, we're already up to the point of the moisture, the heat, it's all there for the entirety of the spring and the summer. But damaging wind is one of the two major things that we need to be watching out for in the severe weather world. And Michael, big time hailstones, that's been the story, especially for North Texas over the last few weeks.
8: Haley, you got to check out this video from Fort Worth, Texas, of enormous hail. Look at it on this person's balcony just crashing down again out of Fort Worth. And it's going to be sights and sounds just like this that we could see later on this afternoon and, yes, into this evening as well. And really, when it comes to Texas and the Lone Star State, they say everything is bigger in Texas, right? That includes the hail. Texas right now is leading the pack when it comes to the number of hail reports that we've seen so far this year. And when it comes to the size of this hail, by the way, in Texas, check this out. 7.1 inches. That was in Virgo Park. That was back in June 2024, right? That's the panhandle of Texas. See an enormous, enormous size hail. Do I think it's that big today? No, but we could see upwards of egg size hail falling from the sky. As Haley just mentioned, all of the ingredients are in place today. Note the timestamp, 2 to 3 p.m. this afternoon. We're expecting for possible supercell thunderstorms to develop. Those supercells could be responsible for that right there, this dark area from Dallas-Fort Worth across the interstate towards Snyder. That's over 2-inch diameter hail is what we could see in the DFW. So from 3 p.m. through the overnight hours, large hail is going to be a big-time concern, along with, again, an isolated tornado with some damaging winds. We'll stop the clock at around 2 to 3 o'clock. And here's those individual discrete supercell thunderstorms screaming from Abilene, Texas, right along I-20. And it's these right here that could have those enormous pieces of hail. If you're not familiar, hail basically huge ice chunks that are falling from the sky that can sometimes be as large as grapefruit. For today, at least, the threat's about 2 inches, so it's between golf ball and tennis ball size. Again, we call it egg-sized hail. Basically, what's going on is you have a thunderstorm. There's a lot of warm air rises, kind of like a hot air balloon, right? There's a lot of moisture involved. That moisture begins to condense and form little drops. Those drops of water way high in the atmosphere, as you know, where planes fly. If you ever look outside the window when you're sitting on an aircraft, you might actually notice kind of starburst-looking formations. That's because it's freezing cold up there, right? So those little ice crystals begin to compact together. They form hailstones. And those updrafts, by the way, 70 miles per hour can support egg-sized hail before that comes crashing to the ground. So long story short, hail is going to be a big-time issue moving forward throughout the day today, especially around 2, 3, and 4 o'clock from Dallas to Fort Worth. And, of course, we talk about hail hand in hand. Haley, we talk about tornadoes, and you've had the opportunity on Fox Weather Live. I saw you. I was this close to the TV screen, and I was like, please let Haley stay safe and everyone on the team. But you were right there. I think you crisscrossed like 5 to 7 different states tracking storms.
9: I think the total was at least a fourth of the United States.
8: It's impressive to see.
9: In just a 2-week time span. So storm tracking is not for the weak.
8: No, not.
9: But it is actually a really cool experience to be able to watch the beginning to end of a storm as it produces a tornado. The good news is we didn't see any tornadoes that produced significant damage with our own eyes, but we know that that is certainly the case with tornadoes this year. We've had our first EF4 tornado over in Enid, Oklahoma, and I was right there in the aftermath to see just how mad Mother Nature can get. But tornadoes are ranked based upon their damage indicators. We initially were going off of the F scale, the Fujita scale, which was retired back in 2007 and replaced with the enhanced Fujita scale. Just has a better indicator of damage and what that could equate to wind speed. Now, tornadoes are rated anywhere from an EFU. That is also an option if there's literally no damage, just a quick touchdown. From an EF0 as well, all the way up to an EF5, where winds can be over 200 miles per hour. I mean, we are talking the most intense winds wrapping around as this tornado swirls. The unfortunate part of meteorology is we can't just rate a tornado based upon the velocity couplet or the winds moving towards and away. The tornado, unfortunately, has to cause damage. Now, we use something called damage indicators. There's actually 28 different categories for not only buildings, but for also vegetation, for tornadoes that touch down in fields or in woodland areas. The degrees of damage are based on specific category guidelines. It is like a 50-page book. It took me a long time to study this thing. And it's the National Weather Service meteorologists that will go out and survey the damage to come up with their final rating. Unfortunately, while storm tracking is a very fun thing to do, on the backhand side, you have to be a first responder and step in to some of the worst in the aftermath. And over the last few months, I've been able to see some of the stronger tornadoes and the damage there and speak with some of the National Weather Service officers that have gone through and eventually rated these tornadoes. Take a look. The Sheriff's Department and the emergency management crew, gracious enough, they walked us through to show us the worst of what this now rated as an EF3. We spoke with the National Weather Service, an EF3 tornado that tore through with winds estimated at 150 miles per hour.
10: We got people from Chicago, from Kansas City, these experts that have been on these very destructive tornadoes. And what they're doing is they're reviewing some of the data points that I've had, that I collected and shared back with them. And so we'll make the determination whether there is support and evidence of an EF4. A lot of the construction back there is 1970s, so it will be difficult, but we're going to take our due diligence and review that.
9: It takes a lot of time to scope through the damage and then to come up with their final rating. The Union City tornado was given an EF3 at the end of the day, the strongest that early in the year ever for the state of Michigan, which is why they had to call in reinforcements from other National Weather Service offices. But this is a list, all 28. They were really looking at single mobile homes, double mobile homes, and one family homes when they were doing the survey over in Union City. But even if you live in a mobile home and it's completely slabbed off its foundation, in some cases it's not enough to support an EF4 or an EF5. So it's important to know your structure, your structural integrity, and a safer place to go where you feel comfortable if and when severe weather strikes. And just listen to that hail coming down in Louisiana. This was captured on Friday as strong storms were tearing through the deep south. Hail will once again be a major threat today, but this time in central Texas. We'll break down what we're monitoring with today's severe storm threat coming up after the break.
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9: All right, it's time to preview our top stories in 60 seconds. First up, we are talking about the severe weather threat. It's another round of storms, especially for North Texas. I mean, guys, this has been a very active part of the country. We've seen multiple tornadoes, some of them on the stronger side, and plus some of the largest hail the state of Texas has ever seen. Today, hopefully we're not rivaling record territory, but we are going to be getting to egg size, maybe even greater than that. So something to watch out for by the early afternoon.
8: Yeah, that's 2 inches plus worth of hail. And then, of course, we have to look down toward the Gulf Coast, because if you're taking mom out for Mother's Day from New Orleans, Louisiana, through the Panhandle and Texas, and especially into parts of Southeast Georgia and South Carolina, there is an opportunity for seeing scattered showers and thunderstorms that might wash away some of your Mother's Day plans. So just something to think about with mom today.
7: Be aware of that. Also, chances for some scattered showers here in the Northeast as well. Not like what we had out there yesterday. Thank goodness, because the second half of the day really turned into a bit of a washout. And really, as a whole, the country not looking too bad for mom on this Mother's Day, outside of some of the areas that we just mentioned, especially the West Coast. The West Coast, definitely going to be the best coast for mom. Maybe a touch on the hot side for some, but at least the sun will be out for you guys over there.
8: 90, not bad.
7: Not bad. Not bad, Haley's depending on what your mom likes.
8: Haley's like, give me the 70s.
7: Yeah.
9: I'm good. I do like the 70-degree weather, but I've never been to Los Angeles. It's one that's on my list.
7: You know, without the humidity, it's
9: Nick,
7: more tolerable.
9: You're going to have to take me and show me some of your famous friends.
17: Wait a minute. I want to go up, too.
9: I saw Nick, you posted with all the whole cast of the Jersey Shore. It made me real jealous.
8: Oh, my gosh. I saw that with Snooki.
7: I got to tell you, I was seated right in between the situation and Vinny. Yeah. And when they were bickering, I was like, am I in a... Am I in the show right now?
17: It was incredible. It was incredible.
9: Well, I'll tell you what. When the Jersey Shore cast gets locked in at home, not good things happen.
7: Yeah.
9: So I guess a lot of people are getting locked in at home today in Oklahoma City. You can see lots of heavy rain coming down right now. 62 degrees is the temperature outside the door. So you are on the flip side of our cold front, a little bit further towards the south. But you are still looking at some remnant moisture on the backside. And for OKC, it's really just been locked there for you guys. This meandering line of storms over the last few hours. Zooming into Oklahoma City a little bit closer here, just to give you a better taste of what's happening. It does seem like we're getting some stronger thunderstorms to develop near Edmond, Oklahoma. That's where we actually were showing some stronger hail and wind videos that we had over the last couple of days. This pop of purple, that could be a chance for some hail. So I'll throw on our hail tracker, see if anything pops up there. Yes, a little bit of small hail, just pea size, but that is north of Interstate 344 and to the west of Highway 74 near Piedmont. So overall, not the 2-inch egg size hail that we could see later today, but it is enough to wake up and make you grab an umbrella before you head out to whatever your Mother's Day plans are. Where we have more of the heavy rain just impacting a large portion of the country is through Texarkana. Shreveport, heads up, the rain's coming to you. It won't be too long until it's overhead. Right now, it seems as though it's about 77 miles, give or take, away. So I would say give it another hour and a half, close to 2 hours. Hopefully at that point, it'll lose some of its steam. We've seen the heavy lightning start to dissipate. And notice as we kind of put this into motion, you start off on the back when it was over Sulphur Springs. Lots of lightning. Keep in mind this little zone here between Sulphur Springs and east of Dallas, and watch how the lightning starts to die out and the reds and the purples start to die out. Now you go more so orange and yellow. So that's showing a weakening thunderstorm complex. Nonetheless, though, it was enough to spark some flash flood warnings. Those have since expired. They have been allowed to expire, which makes sense to me. But it did produce an area, a very narrow swath of 2 to 3 inches. But notice we've got a couple flecks of orange in there, 3 to 5. So they are sufficient rain producers, Michael, and with the moisture we're seeing being transported right now through central Texas, it's a rainy day ahead of that.
8: Yeah, watch out for some flash flooding, that is for sure. Meantime, want to take you into parts of the southeast. We're right now in Newnan, Georgia. How about that? 61 degrees, a lot of low-hanging clouds overhead, so kind of a dreary-looking start this morning. I think that we will start to clear things out a little later in the day, which is some good news. But listen, if you're heading out and about maybe to Columbia, South Carolina, where current temperatures are at 64 degrees and heading to what's called Edventure, E-D, Venture, great children's museum to go to, by the way, or Soda City Market with mom, right, taking your mom out for Mother's Day. For the most part, things look okay. Here's what it looks like right here toward William Bryce Stadium. Again, some overcast skies. When we look at radar, what you'll notice is in the southeast, so South Georgia, southern and eastern Georgia, couple of light showers, but again, it's the low-hanging clouds overhead that could produce at times a couple of sprinkles right around Charleston, friends and family in Savannah, beautiful little Tybee Island, couple little sprinkles to get your morning going, and then the same sort of story in North Florida. So from Tallahassee through beautiful Jacksonville toward Jacksonville Beach, we're expecting to see more clouds and some light showers. Nothing too crazy if you're taking mom out to breakfast, brunch, or lunch. In fact, here's what lunchtime should look like. Lunchtime in Atlanta, fantastic. Lunchtime in Montgomery, Selma, Mobile, down toward Jacksonville, look pretty good at this point. But changes are in store, especially right here from Shreveport to Jacksonville. Watch what happens for dinner time tonight. 7, 8, 9 p.m. if you're doing a late dinner with mom to celebrate Mother's Day. It's moderate to heavy rain that we could be tracking. That rain really starts to blow up in parts of southern Alabama and South Georgia tomorrow on Monday. This is all because of a passage of a frontal boundary that we're tracking for you. And how much rain do we see? Well, on the order of a half an inch to an inch in spots, maybe even a little more than that. We've already picked up 2 to 3 inches of rain, especially toward Baton Rouge, where, oh my goodness gracious, that's not a typo. That says over 9 inches of rain since Thursday in the capital city. So there, and then also on the east coast and northeast coast, of, we call it America's First Coast is what it's called right here. We could see some damaging wind gusts with a couple of those thunderstorms that pop up today. So, Nick, not like the most beautiful day to celebrate Mom in Daytona and Orlando and Melbourne, but not bad, but just keep an eye to the sky if you're out and about.
7: Well, you know, no matter what, I'm sure everyone's mom will make it beautiful with just their presence, right? And it's a big Mother's Day for everybody here across the nation. Hopefully, you're getting a chance to celebrate mom in your own special way, whether it's dinner tonight or maybe a brunch. And I think much of the country is going to have pretty decent weather to do so, and minus a few of the pockets that we just talked about. Obviously, the big trouble spot is going to be this area of red in the southern plains. That's mainly for later on tonight, though. I think we'll get some of the worst storms showing up around and then after dinner time. I think brunch looks pretty good for most, especially us here in the Northeast. It'll be much better than it was out there yesterday, that's for sure, with pretty comfortable temperatures in the 70s and even in the 80s as you get towards the mid-Atlantic. Across the southeast, a few showers that you're going to have to watch out for. Fog in Huntsville, Alabama to start you off this morning, and also over in Baton Rouge. That will lift, high temp of about 83. There's that chance for severe weather dropping through the hill country of Texas. That's where it could get the worst of some of these storms. Otherwise, we'll hit the low 90s in some spots, so maybe make sure that wherever you're going to celebrate mom has air conditioning, if it's going to be later on this afternoon in the heat of the day. You get further north, morning temps are going to be on the chilly side with frost and freeze advisories and warnings in place. And we still have a nice rebound coming for the second half of the day with temps in the 60s and even 70s. Look at this, Boise, Idaho, sneakily getting all the way up to about 90 degrees later on this afternoon. Everybody else, much cooler than that in the 60s and 70s. Then you get to the southwest, and look at this. Triple digits for Phoenix and Vegas and a lot of sunshine. And, you know, people ask, when will the sun come out? But no one ever asks why it'll come out. Well, in the west, it's because of a big area of high pressure that's going to cook things up for today, but especially Monday and Tuesday. So maybe enjoy the temps while they're manageable today in this part of the country, because, guys, they're really going to be heating up heading into next week. All right, the countdown is on. We're inching closer and closer to the start of hurricane season. The East Pacific season begins in 5 days, and the Atlantic season 3 weeks away. June 1st is when it starts, with potentially one of the strongest El Ninos of all time in the mix. This season will be interesting. We'll show you how hurricanes come together right after this. 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

0: I'm Jane Minar, and today we're talking about the Enhanced Fujita Scale. The Enhanced Fujita Scale is damage-based, using the information collected by National Weather Service survey teams along a tornado's path and radar estimations to measure the strength of a tornado. So let's take a look at the damage, starting with the lowest end of the scale, EF0. Minor damage occurs with a tornado of the lowest rank, with wind speeds up to 85 miles per hour. Some broken branches and some shingles could be blown off a roof. An EF1 rating includes broken doors, windows, and damage to mobile homes with wind speeds up to 110 miles per hour. With EF2 ratings, extensive damage is observed. Roofs will be blown off, mobile homes will be destroyed, and wind speeds could be clocked up to 135 miles per hour. On the high end of the scale, we have an EF3 rating with winds up to 165 miles per hour. Extensive damage is made to multi-level homes and large buildings. With an EF4 tornado, sturdy homes and brick walls will collapse with wind speeds up to 200 miles per hour. Finally, the EF5 rating, the highest and most destructive on the EF scale. Total devastation, towns unrecognizable with winds over 200 miles per hour. No matter the rating, tornadoes can bring damage, heartbreak, and destruction anywhere in the United States. So make sure you download the Fox Weather app when severe weather is in your area to stay up to date with the latest information. Fox Weather, weathering it together.
1: Good morning. If you are waking up with us on the West Coast and you're like, listen up, it is hot. Well, just come fly out east because it's much chillier out this way. Hey, friends in Bakersfield, you are waking up in California. The heat advisor is meaning that actual air temperature is 102 degrees. So if you're headed out to the Botanist, the 1800, or the Wool Growers Restaurant, those are the top three restaurants in Bakersfield, from what I understand. It's going to be warm, and it's been a warm March, right? Compliments of this ridging taking place. That's helped to pump in a lot of heat, setting records left and right, and it's going to continue to do so over the next couple of days. You can see average highs, Palm Springs, 15 to nearly 30 degrees above average. Vegas, you're waking up to 81, and you are shaking and baking at 100 degrees later on this afternoon. Look at Maricopa County, where Phoenix is located. Tomorrow, we're at 110. Tuesday, we're at 7 degrees, 103 in Phoenix, and that's our cool down, by the way. Vegas, 86, the normal high. We are way above that for at least the next 10 days. Enjoy.
2: Hey, I'm Ari Sarsalari, and today we're talking about nighttime tornadoes. Severe weather can hit any time of the day, but nighttime or nocturnal tornadoes are more than twice as likely to result in deaths. So let's make sure that you're prepared for severe weather, even if it comes in at night. Before a storm even hits, you should know where your tornado safe spot is in your house. You want to be in the lowest level of your home and as close to the center as you can possibly get. 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Things like a first aid kit, batteries, a flashlight, and a whistle to call for help. 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
3: All right, welcome back to Fox Weather. It's time for Coaster's Corner, the Mother's Day edition. I walked outside and asked people if they could dial up the perfect weather forecast for mom on Mother's Day. What would that forecast be? They thought about it, and these were their answers. You could dial up the weather just for your mom specifically. What do you think she would like?
4: I think a perfect sunny day. I like 72 degrees. That constitutes a nice walk in the park.
3: What's your mom's name?
4: Christine, shout out.
3: Christine, shout out to Christine. And
5: my mom's name is Tanya, and I think that, honestly, it's going to be like the opposite, but she would like, she wouldn't mind like a gray kind of rainy day because she likes to chill inside.
6: Bright and sunny.
3: Okay, what do you think about temperature-wise?
6: Oh, 80 would be nice. 70, 70 maybe would be nice.
4: It would be 90 degrees and sunny, surrounded by beach weather.
3: Most people go in the 70s.
4: No.
3: I like that you said that. I like the hot weather.
4: Yeah.
3: And I feel like, for whatever reason, we're in the minority, so I like that forecast. What's your mom's name? Give her a shout out.
4: Joanna.
7: Well, I want my mom to always be happy, and the best weather is like today. Bright blue skies, no clouds, a little bit of breeze, perfect weather to just sit outside and enjoy each other.
3: You want to give her a shout out?
7: Hey, Mom, Judy, happy Mother's Day to the best mom in the world.
3: Yeah, Judy, you sound awesome. You're not my mom, but it sounds like you'd be an awesome mom. So happy Mother's Day.
8: I think New York City has it locked down.
9: I think it does.
8: High of 72. I think it's supposed to be sun, so loving it.
3: What do you think about that, Mom?
9: I think it's perfect because we're planning on taking the ferry.
8: Yeah, over to Brooklyn and then walking back on the Brooklyn Bridge.
3: So you don't even have to give her a present. You could just be like,
9: the what? Absolutely not. Absolutely not.
3: That's she said wrong immediately. She was not going to accept the weather forecast as a present.
1: Oh, not at all. I want something tangible here. Some flowers.
3: Clearly. What do you think? What would your mom appreciate the most for Mother's Day?
1: Oh, my gosh. Oh, 80s and sunshine for sure.
3: Yeah.
1: And I'm sure she'd love to spend some time with, you know, my brothers, myself, and, of course, nieces and nephews.
3: No doubt. I think Mama Kay would be right there with you. Sunny,
1: yes.
3: 80. Can't beat it. And so happy Mother's Day to all the moms out there.
1: Absolutely. To one and to all.
3: Right.
1: Well, Nick, we'll switch gears here for a second. You know what's coming up quick and in a hurry?
3: Hurricane season.
1: Hurricane season, my friends. It's the big story that everyone's talking about. We're also talking about what's called a super El Nino. And it's a bit of a, you know, side term that we use. Basically, just a really powerful El Nino. And we had a Fox Weather Hurricane Specialist Brian Norcross joined us earlier in the week. Kind of explains what, you know, super El Nino actually is. Yeah, listen to this.
10: What science has told us over the years is when this the water in this box is above normal, then that's called an El Nino if it's significantly above normal, and that changes the weather patterns around the world. Just like if it's extra cool, the La Nina, that changes the weather patterns. And there it is. Look at that very warm tongue in that box. So that box is right in here. So the forecasts are for significantly warmer than average. This kind of colloquial term we're using these days, super El Nino, is very, very much warmer than average.
3: As Norcross just mentioned, sea surface temps are just one piece of the pie when it comes to the ingredients needed for hurricanes, as we know. Let's get into some of the others. And what you're seeing here, again, are the temperatures. And these temperatures in the Gulf right now are above average. And that's typically where you'll find the warmest water. That's where the ocean is the most shallow. And so we always say during hurricane season, if something spins up in the Gulf, it's usually all bets are off because it has the potential for really big, rapid growth.
1: Absolutely. Really rapid growth. And, of course, so close to home as well. Some of the other ingredients that we look for is low wind shear. That just means winds that aren't, you know, terribly strong up where airplanes fly. You want those water temperatures to be at least 80 degrees with lots of humidity, so you don't want a big pocket of dry air. And, of course, if there's already something like a frontal boundary or an area of low pressure, you want something that's going to kind of mix things up.
3: Yeah.
1: So those are some of the ingredients that you want ahead of time. Not to mention the fact the other thing that you want is, you know, a warm temperatures but low wind shear. And there's a crisscross there.
3: And that's the thing. If you watch us here on Fox Weather, especially during severe weather season like what we're in right now, we'll say there could be some huge storms out there today because there's high wind shear. Mm-hmm. Thunderstorms love high wind shear. That's one of the parameters that lead to bigger, more nasty storms. It's the exact opposite with tropical systems. That wind shear can tear the storms apart from the top down and lead to disorganization. So storms in the ocean do not like wind shear. So low wind shear actually plays into better organization and stronger storms.
1: Absolutely. You want a low wind sheared environment with a whole lot of heat and fuel for the fire, if you will. And, of course, for the Atlantic hurricane season, not to be confused with the Pacific or Eastern Pacific hurricane season, Atlantic season actually begins on June the 1st. So, you know,
3: don't look now. So just a couple of weeks away.
1: Got that right.
3: The Pacific season has already been active, and it's officially sort of rocking and rolling. But the Atlantic season peaks out in the middle of September. So the first several months are usually fairly quiet, and then that water really warms up and gets things going a little more at a rapid pace. August, September, and into early October.
1: Yeah, that climatological peak, by the way, is usually on September the 10th to September the 11th. So something that we're going to be watching, something tells me, Nick, that hopefully, at least in the Atlantic, things will be a little bit more chill. Yeah, and in the meantime, it's an active day for storms down south here on Mother's Day. Yeah, between the rain in the southeast, the severe weather in parts of the plains, it is going to be a stormy end of the weekend and stormy start to the holiday. The rain is going to linger into the early part of the week as well. We'll have you covered every step of the way, especially in the Dallas-Fort Worth Metroplex, where tornadoes, hail, and wind all on the table this afternoon and into this evening. Much more Weather Command Weekend coming your way right here on the Fox.
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0: All right, well, welcome back into Weather Command Weekend. Oklahoma City has actually been... One of the cameras we're tracking, and it's been showing off a little bit with the lightning show, heavy rain, the lightning. There it goes. You can see it again. We at one moment saw a little cusp of some sunlight, and it created this beautiful dichotomy of bright orange and dark blue. Now it seems like the cloud cover really starting to take over, at least from this camera's vantage
1: point. Yeah, so mom's in Oklahoma City. Actually, I have one of my aunts that live there in Oklahoma City area. It is going to be a stormy start on things. There is at least one severe thunderstorm warning that we're tracking right there in the panhandle of not just Texas, but also on the border of Oklahoma. Meantime, it's all along a frontal boundary, and that frontal boundary, Haley, is what means business today. Could could spark up some big time storms.
0: Yeah, absolutely. I mean, the complex here in Texarkana is starting to lose a little bit of steam. That was something that we were going to be monitoring just to see how intense it could be throughout the morning. And at this point, we're not really concerned with it. It's that cold front, as things really start to gear up in the early afternoon, that's going to be sparking hail, damaging wind, and the chance of an isolated tornado is possible. Right now, level 3 out of 5, including Dallas, Waco, and Austin, the capital of Texas, right on the fringe of that threat.
1: Yeah, and again, this is an area where I think big-time hail could be a big-time concern. We're talking 2 inches in diameter or larger. Mm-hmm. You can see it right here. That's the size of an egg. So friends and family in the Dallas-Fort Worth metroplex, and then, of course, sandwiched in between the two. One of my favorite little cities, it's called Arlington.
0: Yeah, I love Arlington.
1: Texas. Yeah, same here. But those are going to be, you know, areas where things could get real spicy, especially after 3 o'clock this afternoon.
0: Yeah, once convective initiation happens at about 3, you'll have a brief window where these storms are going to stay discrete.

0: thunderstorms. I think breakfast and brunch look pretty good, but as we mentioned, it won't be until a little later. So timing this out, here's 2, 3, and 4. And just as Haley was mentioning, you see these little popcorn discrete showers and thunderstorms? Those are the ones that could produce the hail and the tornadoes before everything forms into a line, and that becomes its own separate threat.
1: Yeah, I mean, when you start to see these supercells combined together, you get something called a cold pool. And if these cold pools then start to congeal and move as one complex in and of itself, it can produce in very intense winds. So we're looking at the chance for hurricane force wind gusts, 75 yeah. miles per hour. San Antonio and Austin, it comes a little bit later this afternoon, primarily into the overnight. And then we'll be tracking this out even on Fox with the First this morning.
0: Absolutely.
1: Houston tomorrow.
0: Yeah, it is going to be a busy go of things. That is for sure. We have, of course, much more Weather Command Weekend coming your way.
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1: Good morning, everybody. Welcome in to your Mother's Day edition of Weather Command Weekend. We are coming to you on both Fox Weather and on the Fox Business Network. I'm Haley Meyer in for Melanie Black, the mother on the cast. Mm-hmm. So I guess it's only right she gets the day off from work. Right, guys?
0: Yeah. Absolutely. Yeah, yes. Nick Koser, Mike Lestime here, too. Guys, did you know that today more phone calls are made on Mother's Day than any other day of the year? 122 million across the United States.
14: Wow, big day for those phone companies. By the way, Haley, Michael got his mom an incredibly nice bouquet of flowers for Mother's Day. I just saw them. They're incredible.
1: So you're part of the $3 billion in spending?
0: That's very true.
1: If you aren't part of the $3 billion in spending, you've got a problem.
0: It was really nice. I was going to say, I was really happy with the way that they turned out. And yeah, as you mentioned, a lot of people do spend lots on you know, Mother's Day cards and flowers, and it's very well deserved. Guys, in the meantime, listen to this, though.
15: Well, these storms have arrived.
1: Yikes. Yeah, I mean, it's a little bit comical when you think about it. You feel like Mother Nature is telling him to get off his phone.

0: go back inside, like mothers do. But you can see damaging winds were just one of the main threats from yesterday's storms. This particular video taken in Edmond, Oklahoma, but Edmond is active this morning, actually. We've seen a lot of lightning, even some signs of hail, heavy rain, all happening in and around the Oklahoma City area. It's been this narrow swath of thunderstorm activity that we've been tracking. At one point a few hours ago, it was to the southwest of OKC, then it moved over downtown OKC, and now it's slightly veering off towards the east. No severe thunderstorm activity within that batch, but we do have a couple of severe thunderstorms on the board in the Oklahoma and Texas panhandles near Guymon, Oklahoma. This is also another zone that is fairly sparse in terms of cities, so hopefully not interrupting too many folks for their day today. But you can see that these are for 1-inch hail, and that is just about it. Sub 50-mile-an-hour winds, you need 60-mile-an-hour winds in order for something to be warned as a severe thunderstorm warning for wind alone. So it's just a sign that we have some stronger updrafts that we're working with throughout the day today, just enough instability. And if this is what we're getting in the morning, imagine what the atmosphere will be able to support later this evening, where the hail threat really is at its prime, more so for central Texas as opposed to spots like Oklahoma. Just showing you what it looks like on more of a high-definition radar. Zooming in here as well, where you have this darker red and this one little lightning bolt, that's likely where you're going to have some of the larger hail signatures. At one point, we did have a severe thunderstorm warning for this northern cell, but it seems as though that might have dropped off the board just recently. Nonetheless, though, I mean, you think about just how large that hailstone is. The radar estimates 2.3 inches. So we're getting close to softball territory, 2.1. We'll throw it a little bit further down the line in the evolution, about an inch, and then just south of Hardesty, just shy of a half an inch worth of hail. And I, just because I was talking about that Groover cell, let's just see what the radar is estimating here as well. It's picking up on 1.4 inches, roughly, so that is just shy of an egg, but about baseball-size hail. So that's, again, just the beginning of these supercells. Eventually, though, we'll be tracking more of a QLCS, which is a quasi-linear convective system, which it's not one giant line. It's more of a smaller line segment, but nonetheless, it's going to be a big-time wind producer. Over the last few hours, though, we have one of the larger hailstones reported of the day in South Meade. That is egg-sized. That's near Sherman. This is east of Interstate 35, still in some more rural territory. Here's what it looks like, though, synoptically speaking. We have a cold front that will be driving all of the weather this afternoon. You can have the heat, you can have the moisture, but if you don't have the lift, if you don't have something to kick these storms going, then nothing happens, and it's just a hot, humid day, which Houston knows very well. But in this case, that cold front, as it slowly starts to propagate towards the south and southeast, that is what will cause the QLCS to form and the wind and the hail threat. We're non-zero with tornadoes, so just something to keep on the back burner. If we did have something, it'd be very brief. Where the cold front's at right now is a little bit further back. I would say maybe, actually, I kind of underdid that there or overdid it. I'm thinking that that cold front right in this general zone. It's veering closer and closer to Dallas, but give it a couple of more hours, and I think Dallas, you might be on the cooler side of this. Temperatures for the peak heating of the day likely going to be into the mid-upper 80s for central Texas, and then tomorrow's temperatures in the morning, well, they're going to be in the 50s. So that is how you know that a cold front came in. You wake up and you think, whew, okay. All right. It'll also feel a little bit drier. And so, Michael, I think that that's a positive to this as well. You know, when you get into the heat of the summer, it's not fun. Like, it's just not fun to live in some of these southeast states. I mean, probably because I played sports my whole life, just the humidity bogs you down and you feel like you can't do anything. I can take heat, but I like a dry heat.
1: See, I used to live in Macon, Georgia, for South Carolina. I love nothing more than just a hot, sticky, humid sort of day. I'd be sweating out there. Oh, I loved it. I'd rather be sweating than shivering.
0: I mean,
1: put it like that. Well, hey, we're also monitoring this in New Orleans yesterday. Oh, my goodness. Talk about a rainstorm. It rained cats and dogs in New Orleans and then even up toward Baton Rouge, where we had a number of flash flood warnings that were issued. So what's going on in the southeast right now? For our friends in the Peach State, that's Georgia, and of course the Palmetto State, that being South Carolina, we are tracking just some light showers, Nothing that's going to cancel or delay any plans. If you had a lot of outdoor plans, though, with mom, there's a lot of great walkways, especially right along the water. Let's zoom on in just a little bit closer. One of my favorite spots in Savannah and just outside of Savannah is Tybee Island, right? You head out that way, you're walking on the beach. This morning, at least, you may see some light showers at times, some mist, some drizzle. It's the same sort of story when you head toward Florida. Absolutely love Jacksonville toward Jacksonville Beach here. Fruit Cove right along the 95 corridor. Again, some light rain is what we're seeing. So maybe not the best day if you want to go for a quick morning walk with mom along the beach. Might table that until a little later on in the day. Overall, though, the morning looks pretty good. With that extra heat, that humidity that Haley was talking about later on this afternoon, that could fuel a couple of showers and thunderstorms. More so, though, right here, Little Rock, Arkansas, to Shreveport, Louisiana. Watch what happens around dinner time tonight. Those showers and thunderstorms really begin to explode. So if you're taking mom out, say, in Birmingham, Alabama, great spot to go to. If you are from Birmingham, you know about Milo's, right? If you're doing a quick little grab and go there with mom, you may want to just make sure that, you know, you're running inside and outside because there will be some showers in and around the area. New Orleans, first thing tomorrow morning, you're heading down to, say, Bourbon Street, right? You want to grab a cup of coffee at Cafe Du Monde. It may be a wet go of things. It's the same sort of story in South Georgia towards Savannah. So, again, a couple of showers this morning, more so, though, tomorrow on your Monday. So how much rain are we going to pick up? All right. Well, where you see the dark green sandwiched in between I-10 and I-20, it's about half an inch, maybe upwards of an inch, perhaps a little more underneath a thunderstorm or two. Look at how much rain we've picked up already in Baton Rouge. That's anywhere between 3 to as much as 8+ inches. We say 8+ because some of our monitors and gauges here, guys, representing over 9 inches of rain in Baton Rouge. So, my goodness gracious, that's a ton of rain. All I got to say here, Nick, is at least if you're joining us from Jacksonville down toward Melbourne, Florida, there's a chance for a couple of showers and thunderstorms later on today, but breakfast, brunch, and lunch look pretty good.
2: Hey, those three meals aren't bad. Those are the big ones. Mm-hmm. You know, by dinner, I think everyone's already thinking about the upcoming work week, and it kind of, Mother's Day may start to lose its magic as the day wears on. But listen, yesterday, it was a rainy one here in New York. I got caught in some of these storms, and it wasn't all that fun. Luckily, it is going to be much more dry for the vast majority of us here across the Northeast today. Cold front moving through, but we will see a nice, pleasant day, I think. So just like Michael said, here in the Northeast, same rules apply. Breakfast, brunch, lunch, looking okay. There may be some spotty showers across the Northeast as we get into later on today. But again, we've got a nice little window to celebrate mom in. And look at some of these temperatures. Boston going to hit 72 today. There may be some clouds mixed in, but that's okay. A 72 in Boston, a 73 in New York City is pretty darn comfortable and pleasant for this time of the year. Then you get further south, Philly, D.C., Richmond, Virginia, 80, 82, 85. Can't beat that with a stick, right? You get into the southeast, there may be a couple of showers that you have to watch out for over there in northeast Florida, like Michael was just talking about. Pretty much 80s all up and down the board from Raleigh, North Carolina, right down through Atlanta. You hop over into Florida, high temps going to be in the low 90s. So hot, but not as hot as it's been. This is the area where we have to watch out for those severe storms a little bit later on today. I think dinner time could get a little bit active. So if you want to do something with mom, maybe the earlier in the day, the better. San Antonio at 92, but they're also under that 3 out of 5 severe storm threat later on today. So don't let that fool you or mislead you into thinking that's going to be gorgeous all day long. You get into the Northern Plains, cold this morning, rebounding nicely into the 60s and 70s for most. The Pacific Northwest looks fantastic as well. We've got a lot of 60s, 70s, and even 80s on the board with Boise topping out at 89, almost 90 degrees. And if you like the heat, like what they're going to see in Boise, well, you're probably going to love some of these temperatures here across the Southwest. Phoenix, Vegas in the triple digits, Reno, Nevada at a 91. A lot of sunshine, high pressure, going to be in control for today as the jet stream is way north. And it is going to be very hot heading into next week. So the heat is definitely on after today. So maybe get out and enjoy the weather while it's not too hot today for Mother's Day before it really ramps up into next week.
0: And a stormy Mother's Day on tap for the South. Millions across the Southeast and Plains will definitely want to keep an eye to the sky. Hail, the main course on the menu today, and that's why we're calling in the expert. Coming up, we'll be talking with a legend in the storm chasing community, Tim Marshall, on all things hail. More Weather Command Weekend after this.

0: This is the sound of Claire cooking dinner at home. And that's the sound of a fraud alert from Wells Fargo flagging a charge for a pricey restaurant in Paris. Considering Claire isn't in Paris right now, that seemed odd to the bank and to Claire. Two taps later, Claire says nope to the charge and Wells Fargo is on the case. However you make money work, Wells Fargo can work with that.
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11: Hey there, welcome back in to Weather Command Weekend. Well, we've got some news coming out of the Golden State. A series of earthquakes rattling parts of the state over the past 24 hours, shaking communities from Southern California all the way to the northern San Francisco Bay Area. Matter of fact, a 4.4 magnitude recorded in Geyserville at 5 a.m. Eastern and a 4.7 magnitude recorded in Brawley at 3 a.m. Eastern. No reports of major damage or injuries have been recorded so far. And while the seismic threat is not over, officials have ruled out any tsunami threat to the coast, which is fantastic news. A little bit active out there recently, though, and this is an X post from the USGS_shake alert saying, "We know that feeling, the ground shake can be unsettling. Many of you in Southern California have received several shake alerts. Tonight, the USGS Earthquakes team is here with you 24/7. So if you live out there, you can sign up for at shakealert.org for information. And as always, if you'd like to share with us what you saw or maybe your experience in those earthquakes, hit that code right there, scan it with your phone. And if you don't want to do that, you can always visit us, foxweather.com/connect, and upload videos, pics of the earthquake activity, or anything happening outside of your window. We love to see the weather no matter what's going on. Haley?
12: I feel like you should have trademarked Shake Alert. Nick, I think that goes well with your dancing alter ego. I kind of love it.
11: I see it. That's a good idea.
12: Do you see the vision?
11: I see the vision. I'm on it.
12: Well, we're tracking a bunch of severe weather today across the country. Some cloudier skies in Edisto Island, South Carolina, where the clouds will eventually clear. So the Carolinas, actually not a bad day today for Mother's Day. Where we actually are looking at more of a prolonged rainy day is in Texarkana and throughout central Texas. The most active weather has actually been near Oklahoma City, where in the most recent last 30 minutes or so, we've seen a little bit of a burst in and around the OKC metro, where at one point it was more of a fine line, and now we're looking at more of a messier complex back towards Chickasaw, Purcell, and OKC proper. I mentioned how I wouldn't have been surprised if there was a flash flood warning that popped up, and here it is. It'll last until 10 o'clock Central Time, so I suppose might as well go look and see at how much rain has fallen within the last couple of hours, because it's been a multiple-day thing here for spots in the I-10 corridor, but in this case, it's been about 6 hours worth of very heavy rain. So not seeing any storm reports. That's good news there. Let's look at 12-hour rain. So right where we have that flash flood warning is where we're looking at 2 to 3 inches worth of rain that's fallen within a 12-hour period. Let's see if we throw on a 6-hour period, if that number changes just slightly. Then we'll try 3 hours and then 1 hour. So I would say within the last 2 hours or so, we've seen all of that rain fall. So that just goes to show that this is an evolving situation. Another spot is just southwest of Oklahoma City. This morning, it was very active near Union City, heading out towards Tuttle, near Blanchard, south towards Dibble and Purcell. So this is a spot where, with the latest burst of activity to the southwest of OKC, I think our next flash flood warning may come from this general spot. But for today, the threat for flash flooding was actually closer to Texarkana. And we've seen a couple of warnings there that have popped up, but none that are left on the board. We're watching as those storms start to die out a little bit. But later this afternoon, about 3 o'clock, we'll see convective initiation. That'll be the peak of hail and tornado threats for North Texas. We are on an elevated threat for severe weather. We're not on high to extreme at this moment, but later this afternoon, we might be bumping up that scale just a little bit, depending upon how this QLCS, or quasi-linear convective system, unfolds, where the storms start to cluster and then they move off towards the southeast. When that happens with the forcing of the cold front, we could be looking at wind gusts close to 75 miles per hour. So, level 3 out of 5 right now for severe weather. It includes Waco and Dallas, Austin right on the cusp. For Austin and out towards San Antonio, this is going to be a later evening thing. So think 9, 10, 11 o'clock at night. And then this will finish up along the I-10 corridor overnight and early tomorrow morning. So I'll be on Fox Weather First with Craig Herrera, dark and early, as we say. And that'll be where we track the finale of this storm. Michael, big-time hailstones,
13: oh, yeah.
12: That's been the story, especially for North Texas over the last few weeks.
13: Haley, you got to check out this video from Fort Worth, Texas, of enormous hail. Look at it on this person's balcony just crashing down, again, out of Fort Worth. And it's going to be sights and sounds just like this that we could see later on this afternoon and, yes, into this evening as well. And really, when it comes to Texas and the Lone Star State, they say everything is bigger in Texas, right? That includes the hail. Texas right now is leading the pack when it comes to the number of hail reports that we've seen so far this year. And when it comes to the size of this hail, by the way, in Texas, check this out, 7.1 inches. That was in Virgo Park. That was back in June 2024, right? That's the panhandle of Texas. See an enormous, enormous size hail. Do I think it's that big today? No, but we could see upwards of egg size hail falling from the sky. As Haley just mentioned, all of the ingredients are in place today. Note the timestamp, 2 to 3 p.m. this afternoon. We're expecting for possible supercell thunderstorms to develop. Those supercells could be responsible for that right there, this dark area from Dallas-Fort Worth across the interstate towards Snyder. That's over 2-inch diameter hail is what we could see in the DFW. So from 3 p.m. through the overnight hours, large hail is going to be a big-time concern, along with, again, an isolated tornado with some damaging winds. We'll stop the clock at around 2 to 3 o'clock. And here's those individual, discrete supercell thunderstorms screaming from Abilene, Texas, right along I-20. And it's these right here that could have those enormous pieces of hail. If you're not familiar, hail, basically huge ice chunks that are falling from the sky that can sometimes be as large as grapefruit. For today, at least, the threat's about 2 inches, so it's between golf ball and tennis ball size. Again, we call it egg-sized hail. Basically, what's going on is you have a thunderstorm. There's a lot of warm air rises, kind of like a hot air balloon, right? There's a lot of moisture involved. That moisture begins to condense and form little drops. Those drops of water way high in the atmosphere, as you know, where planes fly. If you ever look outside the window when you're sitting on an aircraft, you might actually notice kind of starburst-looking formations. That's because it's freezing cold up there, right? So those little ice crystals begin to compact together. They form hailstones. And those updrafts, by the way, 70 miles per hour can support egg-sized hail before that comes crashing to the ground. So long story short, hail is going to be a big-time issue moving forward throughout the day today, especially around 2, 3, and 4 o'clock from Dallas to Fort Worth. And, of course, we talk about hail hand in hand. Haley, we talk about tornadoes, and you've had the opportunity on Fox Weather Live. I saw you. I was this close to the TV screen, and I was like, please let Haley stay safe and everyone on the team. But you were right there. I think you crisscrossed like 5 to 7 different states tracking storms.
12: I think the total was at least a fourth of the United States.
13: It's impressive to see.
12: In just a two-week time span. So yes. Storm tracking is not for the weak.
13: No,
12: Michael,
13: not.
12: But it is actually a really cool experience to be able to watch the beginning to end of a storm as it produces a tornado. The good news is we didn't see any tornadoes that produced significant damage with our own eyes, but we know that that is certainly the case with tornadoes this year. We've had our first EF4 tornado over in Enid, Oklahoma, and I was right there in the aftermath to see just how mad Mother Nature can get. But tornadoes are ranked based upon their damage indicators. We initially were going off of the F scale, the Fujita scale, which was retired back in 2007 and replaced with the enhanced Fujita scale. Just has a better indicator of damage and what that could equate to wind speed. Now, tornadoes are rated anywhere from an EFU. That is also an option if there's literally no damage, just a quick touchdown, from an EF0 as well, all the way up to an EF5, where winds can be over 200 miles per hour. I mean, we are talking the most intense winds wrapping around as this tornado swirls. The unfortunate part of meteorology is we can't just rate a tornado based upon the velocity couplet or the winds moving towards and away. The tornado, unfortunately, has to cause damage. Now, we use something called damage indicators. There's actually 28 different categories for not only buildings, but for also vegetation, for tornadoes that touch down in fields or in woodland areas. The degrees of damage are based on specific category guidelines. It is like a 50-page book. It took me a long time to study this thing. And it's the National Weather Service meteorologists that will go out and survey the damage to come up with their final rating. Unfortunately, while storm tracking is a very fun thing to do, on the backhand side, you have to be a first responder and step in to some of the worst in the aftermath. And over the last few months, I've been able to see some of the stronger tornadoes and the damage there and speak with some of the National Weather Service officers that have gone through and eventually rated these tornadoes. Take a look. The Sheriff's Department and the emergency management crew, gracious enough, they walked us through to show us the worst of what this now rated as an EF3. We spoke with the National Weather Service, an EF3 tornado that tore through with winds estimated at 150 miles per hour.
14: We got people from Chicago, from Kansas City, these experts that have been on these very destructive tornadoes. And what they're doing is they're reviewing some of the data points that I've had, that I collected and shared back with them. And so we'll make the determination whether there is support and evidence of an EF4. A lot of the construction back there is 1970s, so it will be difficult, but we're going to take our due diligence and review that.
12: It takes a lot of time to scope through the damage and then to come up with their final rating. The Union City tornado was given an EF3 at the end of the day, the strongest that early in the year ever for the state of Michigan, which is why they had to call in reinforcements from other National Weather Service offices. But this is a list, all 28. They were really looking at single mobile homes, double mobile homes, and one family homes when they were doing the survey over in Union City. But even if you live in a mobile home and it's completely slabbed off its foundation, in some cases it's not enough to support an EF4 or an EF5. So it's important to know your structure, your structural integrity, and a safer place to go where you feel comfortable if and when severe weather strikes. And just listen to that hail coming down in Louisiana. This was captured on Friday as strong storms were tearing through the deep south. Hail will once again be a major threat today, but this time in central Texas. We'll break down what we're monitoring with today's severe storm threat coming up after the break.
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12: Welcome back into Weather Command Weekend. Last summer, over 100 scientists came together for the largest hail study ever. The goal was a truly comprehensive look, observing everything from hail formation to its final stages when it falls to the ground and could eventually cause damage. Over 7,000 hailstones were measured in this study, and the largest was at 5.9 inches. Forensic engineer and meteorologist Tim Marshall and storm-chasing legend was invited to partake in this study, and we have Tim waking up early with us here to talk a little bit more about the research that you were able to find. Tim, talk a little bit about just what goes into such an expansive project and how many people it takes to measure 7,000 hailstones. Hard to even wrap your mind around that number.
21: That's correct. And it takes a team. And we had quite the team there last year. So the government had sponsored us to go ahead and find the worst hail that we could find. And so we had a hardened vehicle with a big screen over the top of our truck, and we went ahead and penetrated the hail cores and sampled some of the largest hailstones. As you mentioned, The largest stone we found was 5.9 inches in Menard, Texas, and that was the biggest stone that we have ever measured in this project. So that was quite the journey. And you can see we were down in the Big Bend area of Texas, all the way up into Montana. We covered the center of the country. And that's our crew right there with the hardened screen over the top. Look at some of these hailstones. Isn't this amazing? These are just large chunks of ice. Some of them are so big that if we didn't have the screen, they'd come right through the windshield. So we're very happy to have that screen over us. This is the largest one, 149 millimeters, wow. 5.9 inches. That's a very large stone there. So we sampled over 7,000 of these, as you mentioned. And what they've done here is determine the density of these stones and the crush strength of these stones. They actually had a 3D scanner to scan these stones. So we've learned a great deal, and you'll hear more about this in the years to come as the scientists get in and start publishing papers.
12: Yeah, I think a lot of times hail sometimes is the underrated severe weather threat. People can visualize wind better than they can think about a giant chunk of ice flying down at them. And so it's really important with this ice chip study to do more research into large hailstones and the damage that they cause. But you being a tenured storm chaser, one of the more popular ones that folks follow for years and years, how was it for you? Because a lot of times you want to avoid the hail core. Was it exciting to be able to punch the core every single time? And were you able to find maybe any correlation between a tornadic-producing supercell to large hailstones?
21: Yeah, absolutely. I've been chasing storms for about 45 years now, and I avoid hail at all costs because you can see the size hail. So this was a really a unique opportunity for me and our team. We actually wanted hail. We actually went into the worst parts of the storm. And believe it or not, over the 40-some days that we had our project and we had over 20 hailstorms, we never lost our windshield. And that's because of the screen we had. So this was totally unique for me. I've never gone after hail. And hail, as you know, causes billions of dollars of damage to roofs and vehicles. So if we can find a little bit more about them, maybe we can have better resistant shingles, you know, roof shingles on our which we have, some evidence that you can build proper shingles to resist some of the smaller hail, but not the big ones, but some of the smaller hail.
12: I can't help but notice your locator icon says Dallas. So, I mean, Dallas recently has had some big-time hailstorms, and even, I believe it was just last year, you had posted something on your Instagram recently talking about some of the more recent hail events that Dallas has had and how significant they've been. Do you think that North Texas may be a sneaky hail alley, or if you could pinpoint one spot in the country where hail is probably their primary threat, what would that be?
21: Well, certainly the Dallas-Fort Worth area is a target, and that target is getting bigger every year with the population explosion that's going on here. So we see hailstorms at least once a year here in parts of the metro area, and sometimes the hail is small, but more recently the hail has been quite large in parts of the area and has done a tremendous amount of damage to roofs and vehicles. So, yeah, this is something that we have to live with, unfortunately, and that's why I say if we can have more hail-resistant shingles on our roofs, maybe we can cut down on some of that loss.
12: And I have to ask, you know, you are, again, such an incredible storm chaser. What are you up to this year? Are you still working with ice chip? Are you punching hail cores? Or are you now back to more tornadic research? And what have you seen so far in the last couple of months? This is my first time really being a part of this storm chasing community. Fox of the Beast has been out a couple of times, and you've been a real inspiration.
21: Yeah, well, you know, April was a very active month for hail and tornadoes, so it was quite a bit of above normal for us. And then May here started off a bit slow, but I do expect it to ramp on up, you know, because this is the season, you know, that we get a lot of hail and tornadoes.
12: Yeah, absolutely. And Tim, one last thing, because I really can't let you go without mentioning seeing you at the National Storm Chaser Conference in February, where your alter ego, Mr. Freeze, made a reappearance. So we captured a couple of videos of you. And I mean, everybody just lights up when you walk into a room. So exciting. What would you say was the highlight of your work with Ice Chip over the last year?
21: Well, I love interacting with the students, you know, and you see the excitement and the motivation that these students have, which, you know, I was a student once and I had the same excitement and motivation. And so I like to see that. And of course, encourage people to seek out their passion. And if their passion is meteorology, then go ahead and go for it.
12: Yeah, absolutely. I mean, just being at the Chaser Summit and seeing so many young adults that were taking time, their parents taking them there, it's really special to be able to see people at the start of their career to hopefully the end of their career where they're where you are, looking at just such an incredible career back of research and photos. I mean, just truly incredible. Tim, thank you so much for sharing your journey last year with Ice Chip, and I look forward to all the cool stuff that you get yourself into this spring. Season.
21: Thank you, Dale.
12: Well, let's talk about a little bit of the active weather right now. Tim, not in the truck, so probably not storm chasing today, or maybe he will be getting out and going not too long from now, because, I mean, hey, it's kind of in his backyard. Dallas is really in the heart of the severe weather threat for today, with hail being the primary threat. Tornadoes not necessarily something we're going to be focusing on, but we can't totally rule out an isolated spin-up. What we're really looking at right now is some active weather rolling through Oklahoma City. One flash flood warning on the board. This is kind of for an OKC proper, so just want to zoom in a little bit closer here. It includes Edmond down towards the downtown area. Choctaw not included in this, and Piedmont not included. But it's just the repetitive rounds of very heavy rain. I would say these rainfall rates close to 2 inches per hour on the higher end of that spectrum. I would say just a solid bet is about 1 inch per hour rainfall rates. Lots of lightning, and especially down towards Chickasaw, Foster, Ardmore, Oklahoma. Ardmore actually has some really beautiful Christmas lights, something I always would drive by. Just a side note, every time I think of Ardmore, I think of Christmas lights. But for Pawlis Valley, lots of lightning, so it's been quite a show. The good news is we don't have a ton of instability right now, so it's not leading to widespread severe weather. Although we have a cluster of some thunderstorms north in the Texas and Oklahoma panhandle that at one moment were able to produce larger hailstones. And so if I were to take my best guess, I would say probably this cell near Guymon, if anything, producing some very, very small pea-sized hail, probably less than that. But it does look a little less ferocious than it once did. Because look at this. This is the hail tracker that happened. This was 7:35, so about an hour ago, give or take. And you can see where we had some intense signatures being reported back. So I'll try and dive in a little bit deeper and let radar estimate about 1.9 inches. I think a couple of spots in here were even more than that, forecasted for close to 2 inches in diameter for those hailstones. So the largest hailstone we saw within the last 12 hours or so was out in South Made, which was 2 inches near Sherman. This is about 30, 40 minutes, I would say, east of Interstate 35. So Dallas today, as I mentioned, you are smack dab in the center of this and have been a very hot topic in the weather community over the last few weeks. And coming up, we will be speaking to folks out in Mississippi about their devastating tornadoes that they saw just last week. Strong tornadoes in Bogachita, where a mobile home park was completely destroyed. We'll have more when Weather Command comes right back. We'll be speaking with Michael Hill coming up in the next hour.

0: Hi, I'm Jane Minar, and today we're talking about the Enhanced Fujita Scale. The Enhanced Fujita Scale is damage-based, using the information collected by National Weather Service survey teams along a tornado's path and radar estimations to measure the strength of a tornado. So let's take a look at the damage, starting with the lowest end of the scale, EF0. Minor damage occurs with a tornado of the lowest rank, with wind speeds up to 85 miles per hour. Some broken branches and some shingles could be blown off a roof. An EF1 rating includes broken doors, windows, and damage to mobile homes with wind speeds up to 110 miles per hour. With EF2 ratings, extensive damage is observed. Roofs will be blown off, mobile homes will be destroyed, and wind speeds can be clocked up to 135 miles per hour. On the high end of the scale, we have an EF3 rating with winds up to 165 miles per hour. Extensive damage is made to multi-level homes and large buildings. With an EF4 tornado, sturdy homes and brick walls will collapse with wind speeds up to 200 miles per hour. Finally, the EF5 rating, the highest and most destructive on the EF scale. Total devastation, towns unrecognizable with winds over 200 miles per hour. No matter the rating, tornadoes can bring damage, heartbreak, and destruction anywhere in the United States. So make sure you download the Fox Weather app when severe weather is in your area to stay up to date with the latest information. Fox Weather, weathering it together.
1: Good morning. Thank you so much for sticking with us right here on Fox Weather on the Fox Business Network. I'm Michael Lestman. Hey, friends out west, it is going to be hot. How hot, you might be asking? Well, where we have heat advisories, Fresno down toward Bakersfield, 102 degrees. And for friends in Phoenix and Maricopa County, look at those temperatures. That's not a typo. It says 112. Palm Springs, California, great spot to go to if you're going to be perhaps heading to Joshua Tree National Park and doing some red Jeep tours with mom down that way. Well, it's going to be warm. Make sure the AC is working, that's for sure. We had a historically warm March, and that's led to a warmish April. But May, oh my goodness gracious, over 65 potential high records are going to be seen the next day or so. This week, temperatures literally running 15 to 25 degrees above the average. You're waking up in Phoenix to 78 degrees, 80 in Vegas, with highs later on today at 100 along the Vegas Strip. Palm Springs at 108. We are shaking and baking. Make sure you're drinking plenty of water.
2: Hey, I'm Ari Sarsalari, and today we're talking about nighttime tornadoes. Severe weather can hit any time of the day, but nighttime or nocturnal tornadoes are more than twice as likely to result in deaths. So let's make sure that you're prepared for severe weather, even if it comes in at night. Before a storm even hits, you should know where your tornado safe spot is in your house. You want to be in the lowest level of your home and as close to the center as you can possibly get. 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You also want to make sure that you have some emergency supplies. Things like a first aid kit, batteries, a flashlight, and a whistle to call for help. 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
3: All right, welcome back to Fox Weather. It's time for Coaster's Corner, the Mother's Day edition. I walked outside and asked people if they could dial up the perfect weather forecast for mom on Mother's Day. What would that forecast be? They thought about it, and these were their answers.
4: You could dial up the weather just for your mom specifically. What do you think she would like?
5: I think a perfect sunny day at like 72 degrees that constitutes a nice walk in the park.
4: What's your mom's name?
5: Christine, shout out.
4: Christine, shout out to Christine. And
6: my mom's name is Tanya, and I think that, honestly, it's going to be like the opposite, but she would like, she wouldn't mind like a gray kind of rainy day because she likes to chill inside.
7: So. Bright and sunny.
4: Okay, what do you think about temperature-wise?
7: Oh, 80 would be nice. 70 maybe would be nice.
5: It would be 90 degrees and sunny, surrounded by beach weather.
4: Most people go in the 70s.
5: No.
4: I like that you said that. I like the hot weather.
5: Yeah.
4: And I feel like, for whatever reason, we're in the minority, so I like that forecast. What's your mom's name? Give her a shout out.
5: Joanna.
8: Well, I want my mom to always be happy, and the best weather is like today. Bright blue skies, no clouds, a little bit of breeze, perfect weather to just sit outside and enjoy each other.
4: You want to give her a shout out?
8: Hey, Mom, Judy, happy Mother's Day to the best mom in the world.
4: Yeah, Judy, you sound awesome. You're not my mom, but it sounds like you'd be an awesome mom. So happy Mother's Day.
9: I think New York City has it locked down.
10: I think it does.
9: High of 72. I think it's supposed to be sun. So loving it.
4: What do you think about that, Mom?
10: I think it's perfect because we're planning on taking the ferry.
9: Yeah, yeah, over to Brooklyn and then walking back on the Brooklyn Bridge.
4: So you don't even have to give her a present. You could just be like,
10: the weather. Absolutely not. Absolutely not.
4: She said wrong immediately.
3: She was not going to accept the weather forecast as a present.
1: Oh, not at all. I want something tangible here. Some flowers.
3: Clearly. What do you think? What would your mom appreciate the most for Mother's Day?
1: Gosh. Oh, my gosh. 80s and sunshine for sure.
3: Yeah.
1: And I'm sure she'd love to spend some time with, you know, my brothers, myself, and of course, nieces and nephews.
3: No doubt. I think Mama Kay would be right there with you. Sunny, 80, can't beat it. And so happy Mother's Day to all the moms out there.
1: Absolutely. To one and to all. Right. Well, Nick, we'll switch gears here for a second. You know what's coming up quick and in a hurry?
3: Hurricane season.
1: Hurricane season, my friends. It's the big story that everyone's talking about. We're also talking about what's called a super El Nino. And it's a bit of a, you know, side term that we use, basically just a really powerful El Nino. And we had a Fox Weather hurricane specialist, Brian Norcross, joined us earlier in the week, kind of explains what, you know, super El Nino actually is. Yeah, listen to this.
11: What science has told us over the years is when this the water in this box is above normal, then that's called an El Nino if it's significantly above normal, and that changes the weather patterns around the world. Just like if it's extra cool, the La Nina, that changes the weather patterns. And there it is. Look at that very warm tongue in that box. So that box is right in here. So the forecasts are for significantly warmer than average. This kind of colloquial term we're using these days, super El Nino, is very, very much warmer than average.
3: As Norcross just mentioned, sea surface temps are just one piece of the pie when it comes to the ingredients needed for hurricanes, as we know. Let's get into some of the others. And what you're seeing here, again, are the temperatures. And these temperatures in the Gulf right now are above average. And that's typically where you'll find the warmest water. That's where the ocean is the most shallow. And so we always say during hurricane season, if something spins up in the Gulf, it's usually all bets are off because it has the potential for really big, rapid growth.
1: Absolutely. Really rapid growth. And of course, so close to home as well. Some of the other ingredients that we look for is low wind shear. That just means winds that aren't, you know, terribly strong up where airplanes fly. You want those water temperatures to be at least 80 degrees with lots of humidity, so you don't want a big pocket of dry air. And of course, if there's already something like a frontal boundary or an area of low pressure, you want something that's going to kind of mix things up.
3: Yeah.
1: So those are some of the ingredients that you want ahead of time. Not to mention the fact, the other thing that you want is, you know, a warm temperatures but low wind shear. And there's a crisscross there.
3: And that's the thing. If you watch us here on Fox Weather, especially during severe weather season like what we're in right now, we'll say there could be some huge storms out there today because there's high wind shear. Mm-hmm. Thunderstorms love high wind shear. That's one of the parameters that lead to bigger, more nasty storms. It's the exact opposite with tropical systems. That wind shear can tear the storms apart from the top down and lead to disorganization. So storms in the ocean do not like wind shear. So low wind shear actually plays into better organization and stronger storms.
1: Absolutely. You want a low wind sheared environment with a whole lot of heat and fuel for the fire, if you will. And of course, for the Atlantic hurricane season, not to be confused with the Pacific or Eastern Pacific hurricane season, Atlantic season actually begins on June the 1st. So, you know,
3: don't look now. So just a couple of weeks away.
1: Not that right.
3: The Pacific season has already been active, and it's officially sort of rocking and rolling. But the Atlantic season peaks out in the middle of September. So the first several months are usually fairly quiet, and then that water really warms up and gets things going a little more at a rapid pace, August, September, and into early October.
1: And nearly 40 million Americans are in the danger zone today. We're talking a threat for tornadoes from Dallas to Austin. Large hail, that's hail 2 inches in diameter or larger, that's egg size, not to mention over 75 mile per hour winds just in time to celebrate mom around dinner time tonight. We'll talk more about the timing, the rain totals, and all you need to know to keep yourself safe and free from harm. That's next when Weather Command Weekend returns right after a quick break.
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0: Welcome back into Weather Command Weekend. Haley Meyer here alongside Nick Koser. Blanchard, Oklahoma, getting a soaking to wake you up on Mother's Day. Temperatures, though, a little bit on the chillier side, I'd say. 60 degrees in Oklahoma this time of year.
3: Yeah, a little chill in the air. And absolutely. I'll tell you what, not necessarily the most picturesque start to your Mother's Day. Hopefully the rest of the day is a little more bright and sunny, proverbially speaking, I guess. But that right there is a little bit symbolic of how the rest of the day, I think, is going to go. We have to watch out for severe weather in this whole part of the country. We've got some big time storms just south of Oklahoma City with huge lightning. So that will certainly get your attention before noon today.
0: Yeah, something that actually caught my attention. I was squinting to try and see it. But Blanchard, Oklahoma, northeast wind. So cold front past you in Blanchard. So if you do have some remnant moisture on the backside, which we still are seeing near OKC and up across the panhandle, likely not going to go severe. And if anything, it would be very elevated. So hailstones, which is actually what we're tracking later today. I would say at about 3 o'clock central time, that's when things are hitting their go mark. And then we'll watch this storm all the way through tomorrow morning.
3: Yeah, I mean, we've got a lot of the parameters in place that you need for severe weather. So that's why we're expecting this area to really blossom with storms later on today. It's a 3 out of 5 threat for Dallas, Austin, a lot of the hill country, tornadoes, large hail. There's also a wind threat, which that could bring 75 mile per hour wind gusts or greater. And that actually may be potentially a little more impactful than the potential for tornadoes today.
2: I tend to think so. I mean, 75 mile an hour winds is nothing to scoff at. That's hurricane force, low end, category one, but still. I mean, you think about hurricane force winds powering through your neighborhood. Sometimes people can mistake damage from wind as a tornado, and it's all about where the damage falls. Do the trees look like they're rotating? Are things wrapping around other things, or is it all falling in one direction? Something that the National Weather Service uses to try and differentiate between what they're seeing as they go through a severe weather outbreak, which, not saying an outbreak is what we're looking at today, but definitely some stronger winds, especially overnight for Austin down towards San Antonio.
3: We've got some juice in the atmosphere. Those dew points likely going to be above that 60 degree threshold. We've got the cold front coming through acting as the trigger. Wind shear, we've got energy, so it's all there. It's no wonder why there's a 3 out of 5 level storm threat. And we're going to have to watch out for some of these discrete cells that pop up right around here and here, and those could really blossom into major possible supercells.
2: Yeah, and those storms are also closer to the surface low, which historically speaking has a little extra spin. Although we don't have a ton of wind shear, if there's one spot that does, it's by that low. So I think that would be our better chance at seeing maybe a rotating storm, but those storms grow so fast with the moisture and the heat that they're experiencing right now.

0: But getting back to what's happening out there for today, there's your damaging wind threat. Remember, this is the area right here with that 75 mile per hour or greater wind threat. So batten down the hatches. Make sure your trampolines are taken care of by this afternoon.
1: We've got another hour of Weather Command Weekend straight ahead on...
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1: Good morning, everybody. Welcome into your Mother's Day edition of Weather Command Weekend. We are coming to you on Fox Weather, and wherever you can watch us, we are a fast network. I'm Haley Meyer, in for Melanie Black, the one mother on the list. So, of course, it was only right to give her the day off. I'll wake up early for you, Melanie.
11: Absolutely. And to celebrate moms, Americans spend $1.1 billion worth on cards every single Mother's Day. Which is awesome.
1: That's impressive.
0: Nice little payday for some of the shops all across the nation. Michael already bought his mom flowers. Haley, he's got me feeling a little guilty. I've got to get on it. So
1: yeah.
11: Have you guys
0: during the commercial break?
1: My mom's birthday was on Wednesday of last week, so I'm double broke after this week. But I love you, Mom. Thank you. I know she's watching.
12: She's putting you through the gauntlet.
1: I'm sure I'll get
12: week.
1: A text here coming
11: and
1: up.
11: And speaking about moms, listen to what Mother Nature had in store just yesterday. Listen to this.
13: Well, these storms have arrived.
12: I gotta hash out.
11: Goodness.
1: Yeah, I mean, look at that. It's maybe a little bit comical when you think about a mom probably scolding their son from the inside saying, come back in. Mm-hmm. But in this case, Mother Nature, the mother of us all, right, making him get off his phone and get back into the house. Damaging Wind, though, was one of the big threats.

0: threats from yesterday's storms, and we're still going to be looking at a damaging wind threat later tonight. But for now, it's been hail, rain, and potentially a chance of an isolated tornado. A little less so on the tornadic side today. We are looking at heavy storms that have been rolling in through Oklahoma. Blanchard, Oklahoma had northeast winds about 15 minutes ago, now down to east winds. Nonetheless, though, it seems like this cold front has passed. So if you're in Blanchard, Oklahoma, the good news is any kind of weather you have around you, likely just going to be heavy rain, if not some elevated hailstorms. For OKC, though, we're looking at another massive complex of thunderstorm activity on the southern side of town, closer to Norman, Oklahoma. Seems like this one's actually moving pretty fast as well. Lots of lightning embedded in this. So for Ada, Oklahoma, out towards Foster and Lawton, Chickasha as well, you're kind of on the fringe edges here. But this is one spot earlier this morning that was dealing with a lot of heavy thunderstorm activity. So there could be some isolated flash flood risk here. I would say, if anything, we are probably looking at just in the last 6 hours near Purcell, 2 to 3 inches, probably a couple flecks closer to the 3 to 5 inch mark. But then we take you back over to the panhandle, Oklahoma and Texas, where we've had a couple of discrete cells, especially this morning, and they have been some hail producers. We've been looking at what we call the radar hail product, and it just, the radar estimates how large it thinks the hail is. And it was saying right around an inch and a quarter, inch and a half. And it was right. So that was over in Texoma with an inch and a half hailstone. It was a photo taken around 7 o'clock in the morning. Hail that was still on the ground from the storm that passed through. So hailstones, once they reach the ground, they start to melt. So if you do capture a hailstone, pick it up immediately if you can. Sometimes those hailstorms are pretty powerful. Pick it up if you can. Put it in a freezer and try and capture it and send it into the National Weather Service or even into IceChip, a hail research company that can better unpack what you saw. Because some of the largest hailstones in the United States, they largely go undocumented because a research scientist doesn't stumble upon it. So if you stumble upon it, you can also share it with us here on Fox Weather. We always have a QR code. You can go to foxweather.com/connect. We would love to see your hail reports, and we can disseminate that information to the right people. Then over in Follett, an inch hailstone. So today, the max hail size we're looking at is likely close to about 2 inches, so egg size. But given the fact that we're already able to produce an inch and a half, that just shows the propensity for the air to rise. We have bigger lapse rates, which is essentially just another measure of instability. But the bigger the lapse rate, the better chance for hailstorms there are. Now, flash flood warnings have been out. Oklahoma City under one right now till about 10 a.m. Central Time. Still raining, but it seems like the heavy rain has since pushed pretty significantly off towards the south. But an outflow boundary from this storm complex could spark a couple of storms in North Texas around the Dallas-Fort Worth area. Again, here's that zone, 2 to 3 inches seen in between Edmond and Oklahoma City. Probably a lot of folks out and about within the next couple of hours or so, with it being Mother's Day, going to church, brunch, whatever plans you have going on, it's going to be pretty soggy. Although, once this front goes away, the rain will start to dissipate by the afternoon. It's not going to be a total washout each and every hour. But if you do plan to have any outdoor plans with your mom or just with your family in general, the ground's going to be really wet. So even if it's not raining, the impacts of the rain might put a damper on some of your plans. Right now, Abilene, lots of sunshine and 74 degrees. Our cold front somewhere in this general zone, roughly. But temperatures today will be climbing into the 80s. And then behind that front tomorrow morning, you'll be waking up to temperatures in the 50s. Lots of moisture, though, that's starting to get pulled in coming out of the south and southwest. An area of low pressure closer to Abilene. I'll doodle it right there. That could be a spot where we have just a little extra rotation and wind shear in the environment to produce an isolated tornado. But the good news is, if we do get a spin up, it likely is not going to be a strong tornado, which is something North Texas is all too familiar with over the last few weeks. Michael.
1: And we're continuing to monitor all the rain that we've seen along the Gulf Coast from New Orleans, Louisiana, yesterday on Saturday. When that rain was coming down in buckets, right, we had flash flood warnings that were in effect for the state capital of Louisiana, that, of course, being Baton Rouge. And although we're dry this morning, we are continuing to track a couple of showers especially in southeast Georgia and the southern half there of South Carolina. So that'll be one thing that we're tracking, not just this morning, but throughout parts of the afternoon. Here's what the afternoon looks like if you're going to be taking mom out to her favorite brunch and or lunch spot. Let's stop the clock at noon from beautiful Atlanta, Georgia. Maybe you're heading to the Varsity up that way, a great spot to go to. Piedmont Park for a nice walk, right? Savannah and Tybee Island. I think we finally dry things out around lunchtime today. But with a little bit of instability in the atmosphere, there's an opportunity for seeing just a quick splash and dash shower along the way. Nothing too demonstrative, but watch what happens this evening. Northern parts of Mississippi over toward Shreveport, Louisiana. After sunset tonight, this is an area that's going to start rocking and rolling. So third shift workers, if you're a nurse and maybe you work the 10 a.m. to 10 p.m. shift, when you're heading home from work around 10 p.m., things could be a little spicy. And then first thing tomorrow morning in Jackson, Mississippi, and then perhaps in northern Alabama, expecting to see more showers, scattered thunderstorms, and that's going to be the name of the weather game heading into Monday. I want to bring Haley into the conversation as well, because, Haley, this is much-needed rain. You look at parts of South Georgia, southern Alabama, southern Mississippi. We desperately need rain in these zones. We've already picked this up, but let me show you and highlight where we're in drought. And right here, Haley, from Savannah down toward the panhandle of Florida is where we need the rain. And it looks like, hallelujah, that is where we're going to finally pick some of that rain up.
0: Yeah, absolutely. You know, it was a very, very dry winter. Some spots had their driest winter on record across the southeast, and so we're now feeling the impacts of that. We've had fire weather in Florida. We didn't have any tropical systems for hurricane season that really provided tropical moisture. So any drop of rain we can get is going to be a good thing for these areas, especially where we have that severe storm threat tomorrow. That's kind of the spot with the most significant drought so far. But I will say, and we'll dive deeper into this later with one of the meteorologists out of Houston, the El Nino that's supposed to set up will likely keep the pattern wet for the southeast. So hopefully, I think by next year, and I know I'm looking way far down the line, but as a meteorologist, we kind of do that. But I think by next year, this drought will be gone. And if anything, we're looking at very wet conditions that could possibly produce some flash flooding, especially in the Sunshine State by the late fall.
1: Yeah, I was looking at that. You know, that's what the long-term analysis looks like. And so I think in the short term, though, in the short term, we're really happy and celebrating our chances for not just rain, a couple of showers and thunderstorms both today, but also tomorrow on Monday in parts of the Deep South. So, of course, we're going to continue to watch that part of your forecast very carefully, Mr. Nick Koester, as we continue to celebrate moms across America.
2: Let's do it. No group of people deserve a celebration more than mothers, and happy Mother's Day to you and your family and the special lady in your life. And this is what it looked like yesterday in Brooklyn and in Midtown. It was coming down for sure. I know I got caught in it a couple times, even with my umbrella, I got soaked. And I don't think we're going to have a repeat of that at all across New York today or much of the Northeast. I think we're going to catch a lot of dry time, which will be fantastic for any brunch plans that you might have that'll be going on here in, well, just a few short hours, right? Even through lunch, I think we'll be okay. But later on tonight, we may see some scattered showers starting to show back up into the picture. So a couple of raindrops possible, very scattered here across New York City, maybe down to D.C., and then up towards Burlington, Vermont, and Portland, Maine. Temperatures going to be fairly nice, though. I mean, we're talking about a 73 right here in the Big Apple. You get down closer to the mid-Atlantic, and you're creeping up closer into the low and even the mid-80s. So not bad for mom, right? You get southeast. Fairly quiet, a little bit of fog in Huntsville, Alabama this morning, and some showers, maybe a couple of storms closer towards the Space Coast in Florida. Otherwise, 80s generally across the board. You hop the state line into Florida, and those high temps get into the low 90s. We have to watch out for the storms firing up, well, right now, but especially into tonight around dinner time. And really, it's late afternoon into dinner time when we could get some of those fireworks to start to show up across the hill country of Texas and drop their way towards Louisiana. So a heads up for that. You get further north, it's chilly as you get going in the northern plains this morning, but we'll warm up nicely, 60s and 70s. And look at that, Marquette, Michigan, rain snow mix possibly for mom. I'll tell you what, winter has just had its hold on the UP of Michigan so far this year. You get into the Pacific Northwest, 60s, 70s, and even the 80s. You go over to Boise, Idaho, it's going to hit almost 90 degrees. So if mom likes a little bit of heat, Boise, not going to let her down this year. And the Southwest, looking very hot as well. Haley, over to you.
0: It's a stormy Mother's Day on tap for the South. Millions across the Southeast and Plains will definitely want to keep an eye on the sky. We've got a lot more Weather Command weekend coming up after this, but I'll tell you what, the I-35 corridor, unfortunately, Mother Nature not too happy with our moms today, so be sure to give her a little extra love. We'll be right back.
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2: Hey there, welcome back to Weather Command Weekend. Well, Chicago has some of the wildest weather in the country, from swirling lake breezes to severe thunderstorms and even snow. Right on the edge of Lake Michigan sits Wrigley Field. You're looking at it right there, home to the lovable Chicago Cubs. Fans pack the stands day and night, rain or shine, and weather means everything to the experience at that park. And that's why they partnered with BAM Weather back in 2024 to make the best game time weather decisions. Co-founder and CEO of BAM Weather, Michael Clark, joins us now. Michael, thank you so much for being with us. And what's it like? It's got to be a little bit nerve-wracking. It's got to be cool, but also a little bit nerve-wracking to make the final call here. What is it like working behind the scenes with an organization like the Cubs?
8: Well, thank you again for this as well. But it's nerve-wracking, but it's what we live for. We have an amazing team of people here that love to do what they do. At the end of the day, we view it as we get to help. And when you do a job that you love and you also get to help people, it's like, you know what, we'll make the call and give them the best that we got. And we get to watch the Cubs react to information that we give them as they play. It's pretty fun.
2: Yeah, incredible. That's got to be a really neat experience. Lake Michigan presents a whole set of weather challenges that impact the game. Like a lake breeze can shift the wind from blowing out to blowing in pretty quickly. You know, it's the Windy City, we all know, and it certainly lives up to its name because of its proximity to the lake sometimes. What have you found is the best way to predict weather from the lake? Or have you found a way that you love?
8: It's a great question, and you nailed it, because just the slightest change in the fetch off the lake can change everything there. What I have found in my years of doing this is having a human involved in the decision. It's an expert meteorologist that is watching things exclusively for the Cubs. Weather models and radar are great technology. When it comes down to game time decisions, you've got to have somebody watching it very, very closely as if it's the only thing that they're doing. So they're tuned in, they're sending information to our clients, they're getting nowcast updates and updates with really out even asking for them. So we never want the Cubs or anybody to have weather happen to them that they didn't know about. You know, they should have known before it starts, if you will. So it's really boils down to, I think, having a human meteorologist on that at all times.
2: I like that. That also gives me a little bit of job security, knowing that maybe AI yes, isn't coming for us right now anyways, not at BAM weather
8: yes,
2: anyways.
8: Sir.
2: Yeah, all right, so the Cubs, they've also begun making very subtle calendar adjustments based on the forecast, which is cool. It's not like an all or nothing call where it's we're playing today or we're not playing at all. You're fine-tuning things sort of at the last moment sometimes, and that also includes taking Monday night's game 30 minutes earlier to avoid some of the rough weather. We've also seen the grounds crew taking the field before the rain has ended to get a jump on prepping the field. How do you coordinate those minute changes with the team?
8: Yeah, it's a great question. So it's minute-by-minute communication and updates with the Cubs through our application, our BAM weather platform, where we're either texting one-on-one with them or we're on the phone. The Cubs are very good about calling us and communicating, and we time the arrival of rain down to the minute. We give them the duration in minutes and the exit time within minutes. It's critical that they have the most accurate minute-by-minute the forecast as possible. And really, when it comes down to that, Nick, is Doppler radar. It's just analyzing every scan right down to Wrigley Field and giving them the most information or the information that's most critical to their exact location.
2: Are you a Cubs fan by any chance?
8: You know, I'm not a huge baseball fan, but I'm a Cubs fan because they're a fan of BAM weather. So,
2: you know what?
8: I do enjoy to watch it.
2: I had a feeling you were going to say that. I'm from Cleveland, okay? And Cubs history is filled with iconic weather moments, including the 2016 World Series rain delay, where they were playing the then Indians. And a lot of people say that that rain delay swung the momentum in the Cubs' favor and is why, potentially, they ultimately won that World Series and broke their curse. Maybe what's your proudest weather moment with the Cubs? Is it something that sticks out in your mind like that? Because, again, they've had some iconic weather moments there.
8: Yeah, we've had a few instances that I can really remember where there's been some really big concert venues and events there that had we not encouraged them to move, it could have been really, really bad. Last year, we had a big concert there, and there was a monster storm that came through, 80-mile-per-hour winds, and we were able to get them to see, hey, this isn't a good idea right now. Let's push this back. And that would have impacted tens of thousands of people. It would have been a bad deal. And that's probably my favorite, because everybody was kept safe. Everything was still allowed to go on. And at the end of the day, it's like I said at the beginning, it's just being able to help people like this make decisions that impact the entire organization from top to bottom.
2: Yeah, you guys are doing great work. By the way, the Cubs are in the heart of a severe weather threat today down in Arlington, Texas against the Rangers, but that's a dome stadium, so it shouldn't impact the game, but people coming and going should definitely be aware. Michael Clark.
8: Yep.
2: Co-founder of BAM Weather, thank you so much. By the way, that's one of the better
8: thank
2: beards
8: you.
2: I've seen in a while. Nicely done.
8: Oh, man. Appreciate that. My barber helps me out, man.
2: Well-groomed, yeah. He's worth the money that you're paying him, for sure. Yeah. Thanks for your time this morning.
8: Thank you, guys. Take care.
1: And, of course, our friends and family in Mississippi still wrestling after damage after last week's tornado outbreak. Now, that outbreak containing a long-track EF3 tornado that stretched out nearly 70 miles. Now, that's the longest track in the Jackson area since 2023's Rolling Fork tornado. Now, severe weather, unfortunately, is still not done with the state. Joining us now is Michael Hill, the warning coordination meteorologist for the National Weather Service in Jackson, Mississippi. First and foremost, Michael, thank you so much for making time with us here on Mother's Day. We really appreciate it. Storm survey crews, you guys have been out scouring the scene. Tell me, what additional info have you guys learned from this tornado outbreak as of this point?
9: Well, we're still learning things, though. We're going to be able to look at some of the satellite data that is going to be coming out that we get post-storm, so we can see where exactly the tracks fell along our perceived tracks, and then we can see what we can see over the satellite. So with the differences before and after the tornado, so we can see different types of tree damage. We can see different types of tracks if it deviated any more. Or anything like that, satellite tornadoes. There's a lot more things that we can see on satellite from a bird's eye view. So we're still going to be looking at all of our tracks, and then we'll be able to either adjust up or adjust down the ratings based on what we see via satellite as well.
1: Yeah, and, you know, Michael, this was really impressive, too, because at some different points, you guys actually surveyed and noted that the tornado itself was over a mile wide, so it had a massive physical footprint across your state.
9: Absolutely. So it got really large, and what we're thinking that it was sort of a big multiple vortice type tornado. So it was very large at certain points as it was on the ground. So yeah, it had a large footprint. It traveled a long way, and it wasn't the only game in town. So we had a couple other tornadoes as well. So it was just really a large, long-track tornado that devastated a lot of areas.
1: Absolutely, and you guys are certainly not out of the woods, at least the western half of Mississippi, also in a convective outlook later on today. What are you guys planning for and preparing for, and how is you, as a warning coordination meteorologist, and your other team members preparing for what could be another round this evening?
9: Well, we always are. We're 24/7, so we have fresh people coming in every time that we have something going on, but we're expecting some storms to break out, especially this afternoon, mainly in the west. So we're taking damaging winds, and large hail will be the main threats. It'll be anytime between 3 and 4 o'clock after into the evening hours. So we're preparing, we're analyzing data, we're making sure that everybody's in place, making sure we put out the preparedness messages, make sure everybody has multiple ways to receive warnings, and just make sure everybody is ready for the strong storms that could impact the area tonight.
1: You know what, Michael, it makes me feel real good knowing that people like you and your entire team are going to be on this 24/7, as you mentioned, every step of the way. Michael Hill, warning coordination meteorologist for the National Weather Service office in Jackson, Mississippi. Michael, thank you so much for your time. We really appreciate it this morning.
9: Yes, sir. Thank you, too.
1: Absolutely.
0: Let's peel back the onion layers of what the severe weather threat looks like for today. And yes, Mississippi is included in this. Does also involve Jackson, Mississippi, the capital, very active over the last week. But really the thread and the heart of where the storms could reach their strongest is in Central Texas. So Dallas, Waco, Austin. Right now we're seeing a good bit of clearing. So if you wake up this Mother's Day and you think today is going to be beautiful, the majority of the day is going to be beautiful. The end of the day, not so much, especially for the San Antonio area out towards Houston, where the onset of the severe storms likely going to be delayed a little bit until 10 o'clock, 11 o'clock, and even into early Monday morning. A lot of storm energy starting to build right now, thanks to the sunlight and also with the southerly winds building in more of that moisture. Initially, we're going to have a couple of discrete cells pop up. That's the peak hail and tornado potential, although hail is going to be a much bigger threat. If we do see a tornado, it would just be a brief touchdown. But later on this evening is when the wind threat starts to take over, and we could be looking at winds of over 75 miles per hour. What would happen in this case is as a thunderstorm moves, it kind of moves forward with it to what we call a cold pool. And if these cold pools of air start to congeal together, then that can turn into a big wind maker. So 75 miles per hour, our possible tornado threat, just to acknowledge that it's there, but low for Fort Worth and Dallas out towards Abilene, Snyder, Brownwood, even a little bit further south along I-35. I believe this is Waco, Texas, and even further south is more Austin. But we don't have a lot of wind shear, and so that's really what's curtailing the threat for tornadoes today. But we do have our area of low pressure that's sitting mostly into northwest Texas. That's going to be a spot that could get some of these storms rotating at around 3, 4, and 5 o'clock this evening. And listen to that hail come down in Louisiana. This was captured on Friday as strong storms were tearing through the deep south. Hail, once again, going to be a major threat today, but in central Texas.
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5: 4654.
0: All right, well, it's time for our weekend huddle where we preview 60 seconds, or we have 60 seconds, mm-hmm. We preview three stories.
2: Oh, yeah.
0: Right. A little bit of a tongue twister, but we can always knock it out.
2: According to my advanced math, that's 20 seconds apiece.
1: True.
2: Yeah.
0: 20 seconds. Yeah, all right.
1: It'll pop up right here. There it is. 20 seconds. Haley, this is all you.
2: Better get going.
0: Yep. All right. Well, the first story here is we have another round of strong storms coming in for the plains. Level 3 out of 5, largely focused on damaging wind and hail, although an isolated tornado can't be ruled out for the DFW area. Those storms, though, do extend into Mississippi, portions of Alabama, and even Memphis, Tennessee. Just some stronger wind gusts expected later this afternoon. afternoon, but not the best for your Mother's Day plans.
1: Yeah, it could be upwards of egg-sized hail, and it's not just in parts of central Texas. We also have to look toward the Gulf Coast, where from New Orleans toward Pensacola, Jacksonville, Jacksonville Beach, and Savannah, kind of sandwiched in between I-10 and I-20, we have an opportunity for multiple rounds of scattered showers and thunderstorms, not just today, but also through the day tomorrow.
2: New Orleans. You spell that N-A-W-L-I-N-S.
1: Right.
2: I saw that on a license plate down there once, and I go, what is that? Oh, New Orleans.
1: Yes,
2: I get it.
1: Yes.
2: Let's talk about what's going on for Mother's Day, too. It doesn't look bad, honestly. Yesterday was tough in the Northeast, and we may still see a couple of splash and dash showers in the Northeast and the Southeast, but overall, maybe outside of the Southern Plains, I think it's going to be a nice one for many celebrating mom here on Mother's Day.
1: 83 million moms across the U.S.
2: Wow.
0: Oh, I love that stat. That's cute. All right, well, let's talk about the severe storms, especially if you have any kind of plans with mom outside today. If you live in North Texas, probably bring them inside. Get her a nice spa day. Go get your nails done. I think that'd be kind of what me and my mom would do if she were living here. She lives over in Nebraska, so flowers are heading to your direction. But we do have some live radar showing you some stronger storms rolling south out of Oklahoma City at a pretty quick clip, I will say. So they're verging near Ardmore, Oklahoma, eventually heading towards Sherman. Dallas, you guys will see more discrete cell activity. That'll happen at about 3 o'clock in the afternoon. But we did have a couple of hail-producing storms recently where we have seen hailstones upwards of an inch and a half in diameter. So we're talking golf ball-size hail that was able to come out of these storms. And so just knowing that the environment is primed enough to produce golf ball size, and we still have the daytime heating, a little extra warm air advection coming into play. That just goes to show that egg size may be just the tip of the iceberg here for North Texas. Here's that hail report, though, for you. It was a photo taken around 7 o'clock this morning, and it was a hailstone that was on the ground from a storm that came through. And so hail will immediately melt. It's like a normal ice cube. So even if you don't capture it directly from the second that it falls, it could have been larger than that. It just melted a little bit. Then over in Follett, we had a 1-inch hailstone that was reported and a couple of pea-sized hail, at least what the radar's picking up on, near Oklahoma City. That was about an hour ago. Now that stronger storm is further to the south of OKC, but Oklahoma is left with a flash flood warning that's in place till 10 o'clock this morning. For Oklahoma County, this is the northwest side of OKC. There is still a little bit of rain in the forecast right now, but for the most part, the worst of it is over for you guys. We are looking at 2 to 3 inches worth of rain here between Edmond and Oklahoma City within just the last 3 hours. So rainfall rates are at some points probably about an inch to an inch and a half per hour. We've got a lot of available moisture in the air. Once the cold front comes through, though, which right now it's right along the OKC area, you'll likely not be experiencing any severe weather. If anything, it's going to be some elevated hailstorms. But it's right along that main line. So right in front of this cold front is where you're going to be seeing the strongest storms of the day, which is why Dallas, you're still heating up. Abilene also still heating up. And the dew points are into the 50s and 60s. So that moisture is building. It's all starting to come together with convective initiation expected around 3 o'clock. From 3 o'clock beyond, you've got about 3 hours from the start of these storms firing that they'll have the best potential to produce hail and to produce a isolated tornado. Beyond that, though, they're going to be growing so fast that it'll turn into one larger cluster, and then wind is going to be a big focus with some hail embedded within that as well. For Austin and San Antonio, don't be fooled by a great afternoon, because I promise you the storms are coming. They'll just be later this evening, so just keep that in mind as you head to bed tonight.
1: Check out your screen. Yeah, Noonan, Georgia, right now as we speak, it is overcast, temperatures in the 60s right now. And this is really going to be the sights and sounds that many throughout the Southeast experience, at least this morning, along with quite a bit of morning fog, especially for the state of Alabama, parts of West Georgia, and just about all of Mississippi. Waking up to some fog, so take it slow, take it safe, take it easy. Let's show you what radar looks like, because there are a couple of wet spots, especially right along the coast in southeast Georgia. So Savannah, Tybee Island area for our friends in Charleston, perhaps a couple of splash and dash showers for you. But again, in this zone right here, you're not going to pick it up on a radar, but there's plenty of fog to worry about. So again, as you're driving out to breakfast, brunch, lunch, just take it slow, safe, and easy. You know the drill. Otherwise, let me show you what the rest of your day looks like. I think that by noon, note that this is in the central time zone, Savannah over toward beautiful Hilton Head, I actually think we dry things out. So lunch with mom, fantastic, right? Chef's kiss is what we'll call it. By 5 p.m. for dinner time, a couple isolated showers are possible, but the main stuff, main energy, focuses in parts of East Texas, northern Louisiana, and parts of Arkansas by the time we get to sunset tonight. So a late dinner right after 8 p.m. this evening, watch for those showers and thunderstorms to really rock and roll. And if you have tomorrow off, and maybe mom has tomorrow off, and she's working on Sunday, and you thought to yourself, you know what, let's table Mother's Day a day after, right, until Monday. Well, if you do so, unfortunately, a big chunk of real estate, southern Mississippi, Alabama, and Georgia, all getting soaking wet. So if you do have any delayed Mother's Day plans for Monday, you might want to make sure that there's umbrellas involved, that there's indoor things involved, that outdoor patio that mom loves to go to. Not tomorrow, not the day for it. How much rain sandwiched in between I-10 and I-20? Generally speaking, a half an inch to an inch. Couple of spots could pick up a little more than that. We've certainly seen a ton over the past couple of days. Here's where New Orleans, Louisiana is, along with Lake Pontchartrain, state capital of Baton Rouge. And if you look closely, right here, I'll point it out, that's over 8 inches of rain. In fact, Baton Rouge picking up 9 inches and some change of rain since Thursday. Keep in mind that just 1 inch of rain over 1 square mile, that's over 17 million gallons of water. So you multiply that by 9, and yeah, there's a whole lot of water that we're talking about. For today, there is an isolated storm threat from Jacksonville, Florida, down toward Melbourne. This is the Space Coast where the Kennedy Space Center is at, just to give you some positioning here. Gusty winds certainly going to be an issue. Nick, also tomorrow, though, on Monday, those same zones, and we'll extend that into parts of Georgia out ahead of that cold front, could also see some stronger storms. We need the rain, right? We're in a drought, and we're in some semblances of a drought, but having that umbrella will be a great idea. At least in Charleston today, looks fantastic for Mother's Day.
2: Gotta love it. And we're also seeing drought conditions across the Northeast. Took care of some of that yesterday with some rain that came through. So that was before your Mother's Day. But you're wondering, well, how's it going to fare up for mom today for Mother's Day itself? And I think it'll be much better for many of us, especially us here across the Northeast, as there could be a couple of scattered showers still popping in and around New York and maybe up towards, say, Portland, Maine, or even around D.C., but not going to be as heavy or steady as it was out there yesterday. And temperatures are going to be pleasant. I mean, you're looking towards Boston, 72, New York, 73. Heck, we'll be in the 80s as you get down to Philly and D.C. and Richmond, Virginia. In the Southeast, starting with some fog in Huntsville this morning, Orlando, a few showers and storms possible. Otherwise, I don't think we're going to see a whole lot in the way of anything that's going to rain on your Mother's Day parade, so to speak. Into the Southern Plains we go. That's where we have to really watch out for storms, especially late afternoon to around dinner time. So if you can, take mom out for a spa day or brunch early in the day, and you'll avoid some of that bad weather, that real severe potential weather. And then into the Northern Plains, fairly quiet. The Pacific Northwest not looking too bad either. A lot of 70s and 80s with fairly calm weather. Some sunshine peeking out behind a few of those clouds. And you get into the Southwest and the Four Corners regions, hot. We've got high pressure building in. And so triple digits in Vegas and Reno, Phoenix at 106. You'll be able to escape some of that heat in places like Santa Fe and Denver, but it gets hot as we head into next week as well. So fair warning.
0: The countdown is on to hurricane season, inching closer and closer to the beginning of EPAC season. 5 days and counting. The Atlantic, 3 weeks away. Coming up, we're talking hurricane ingredients. Plus, as heavy rain has swept the Southeast this week, flood protection will be a top priority. 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
12: 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I'm the founder of the Ashton Real Estate Group of RE/MAX Advantage, based here in Nashville, Tennessee. Nashville definitely has those four seasons. And moving here from Florida, then I realized that I actually enjoy the Four Seasons. So you have that here. When we come to spring, the city kind of like comes alive with color. And obviously to get that, you need rain. Most of the time we have just average rainfalls, but occasionally you're going to have some sustained downpours. We did have a major flood in. I think the maximum we had was maybe like 8 to 10 inches in a day. One thing you're going to have to be aware of is you are going to get rainfall. Make sure you have the intel on the house about drainage, French drains. The three things that you consider when you're looking to buy a home. First is the drainage from the house. So that starts with the grading, making sure that it's sloped away from the house. And then also the downspouts, you're going to be wanting to take that rain as it comes down. You want that pipe to take it away, usually about 8 to 10 feet away from the house. And then the third thing you want to be aware of is you got some hills. So with that, you're going to get runoff. So you want to make sure that the home is well constructed and that it's set up to make sure that everything is draining away from the house. So if you're thinking about Nashville, go to realtor.com and then you can use the flood risk maps on there, which give you all the intel. Two homes on the same street can have a totally different flood experience. So the maps will give you the details and show you one of the homes is a higher risk than the other. 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
1: Good morning. Welcome back to Weather Command Weekend. Texas bracing for a bout of severe storms here on Mother's Day. And that threat zone slicing across most of Texas with not just wind, but large hail and possibly even a few spin-up tornadoes. But before we get to today's storm threat, we want to wish Houston's favorite mom a very happy Mother's Day. Look at little Chloe there. My heart right now is melting. And, of course, that's none other than Fox 26 Houston meteorologist Allison Gregero. Allison, always great to see you and always great to see little Chloe. I don't know if you can see the picture on the screen right here. It's from your Instagram. Uncle Michael here, so very proud of her. And if she could talk, she would say Happy Mother's Day to you for sure. What's on your radar today?
3: Oh, thank you. Oh, gosh. Well, I just hope all the moms have a fabulous day. Hopefully you can sit back and enjoy. But moms out in Central and North Texas got to keep an eye on the radar, Michael. And I hate that we have to talk about the threat for severe storms on Mother's Day, but unfortunately, it's all thanks to this strong line of storms that will be rolling through. And not just Central Texas, it's going to be eventually moving into the Houston area late tonight. But we do have that 3 out of 5 threat for, like you mentioned, hail. We're talking up to egg-sized hail. That's not something that you want mom to be out and about in her pretty dress. She curled her hair. Mm-hmm. No, it's probably going to be a good idea to stay inside for that. And then damaging wind gusts as well. 75 plus miles per hour possible. It's not something we want to mess around with.
1: No, not at all. And, you know, there's also an opportunity for perhaps just a couple of spin-up tornadoes in parts of Texas as well.
3: Yes. So that tornado threat, always something that we're watching, especially with temps so warm. I mean, for reference, yesterday in Houston, we had highs in the 90s. We were seeing that across Central Texas as well. So that's really going to create the atmosphere that is good for those tornadoes. Also, on the other side of things, we could be seeing some flash flooding. We're talking training storms. They just kind of sit overhead, drop 2 to 3 inches of rain quickly. So, you know, not great that it's happening on Mother's Day, but hopefully it can clear out of the area quickly. Everybody will be staying safe. Then they can enjoy a nice dinner on the patio.
1: Absolutely. And then last but not least, I do have to mention this at least. I saw highs today at least near 90 degrees. So at least you'll be able to kind of soak in that, right?
3: Yes. And for us here in Houston, we don't get the thunderstorms until overnight. So we're talking feels like temps in the mid 90s. So dare I say it's a pool season for us here in the Houston area, but definitely not for long, Michael.
1: Yeah, not for long. But, you know, I will say this. My mom is like me. We are cut from the same cloth. We love the moisture, the heat, the humidity, the whole nine yards. So maybe taking mom out to a pool when the weather cooperates, not a bad idea.
3: Yeah, with a nice ice beverage.
1: Very good call. I like where we're going with this. Allison, stick with us. I really appreciate it. Do want to bring in the one and only Mr. Nick Koser into the equation as well. Nick.
2: Allison, longtime fan, and we're so grateful to have you on the show here with us today. And we want to do something kind of fun with you. It's called the 4 point segment. We haven't done this for a while, but Haley's back. The band is back together. We've got 4 meteorologists here. So we figure what we'll do is we're going to come together to discuss the biggest topics or topic in weather. And we've got Allison right below me here joining today. So we're going to talk about the Super El Nino. So Allison, if you're game for this, all indications are a potentially historic El Nino shaping up and is on the way. And given that, we're going to talk about what maybe our biggest concerns are or what sticks out to us most about this potentially happening as we get later on into the air. First, since Haley's back and, she's kind of the driving force behind the 4 point segment, we'll lead off with you, Haley. What are you thinking about the Super El Nino?
0: You know, it's so hard to say it's 100% guaranteed that we'll have a Super El Nino, but we know an El Nino is definitely in the cards. And one thing that really stuck out to me is the Eastern Pacific. We always have to focus on the EPAC because the warmer waters, especially if we do have that Super El Nino, helps to enhance convection. So a lot of times the EPAC is going to have a very active season. One thing, though, that maybe folks aren't thinking about, if you're tuning in from, let's say, Phoenix or out of Southern California, Palm Springs, the moisture from these tropical storms or hurricanes can get wrapped up and then carried into the Southwest, which is a typically fairly dry spot in the country. You think back to 2023, which was also an El Nino year. We had Hurricane Hillary. That was back in August. Hillary was able to dump over 2 inches of rain in Death Valley, which is over their yearly average. So I know 2 inches sounds like nothing to probably folks in Houston like Allison, but that's a whole year's worth of rain in one short time period. And, you know, also in Palm Springs, they had 6 months worth of rain just from Hillary. So the Southwest, there's a little bit of drought going on right now, but I definitely think that this monsoon season, which kicks off in mid-June through about mid-late September, could be one to watch with this super El Nino.
2: Well said. What do you think, Allison? Y'all eat 2 inches of rain for breakfast there in Houston, right?
6: Yeah, no, that's right.
3: Oh, yeah. We saw that last Friday. That was no big deal. I mean, for us being in the Gulf and, you know, thinking about the Atlantic side of things, we hear El Nino and it's like, okay, that means increased wind shear. I'm like, double thumbs up. That helps to tear apart any systems. The problem is, we're still seeing very, very warm waters in the Gulf. So I want to take you back to 1983. That was when we had also a super El Nino. Well, the problem is, yes, there were only four named storms, and it's even crazy for me to say that. Four named storms, that's all. Well, guess what? One of them was Hurricane Alicia, which was a Category 3 storm, which did make landfall near Galveston, and that is very destructive for us here on the coast. So that's something that we are going to be looking out for. Yes, we potentially could be seeing a quiet season, but the waters are still warm, not just in the Atlantic, not just in the Caribbean, but also the Gulf. So we're going to be watching that closely.
2: You make great points. You brought up the year 1983, which caught my attention. That's my birth year. Michael, we'll kick it over to you. You're similar in age to me, but it looks like you were born in the 90s, for crying out loud.
1: Thank you for that. No, I'm definitely a mid-80s baby. That is for sure. Guys, want to take a trip to Hawaii with me? Let's go. You know, here's the problem, though. When we talk about El Nino, what that is specifically is a warming of the equatorial region of the Pacific Ocean. The reason why that's important is because when you have a lot of heat in the Pacific Ocean, that stirs up and drives up a lot of tropical activity. What that could mean is for our friends and family in Hawaii, those warmer waters could mean an increased threat for more tropical showers and thunderstorms, more potential hurricanes that could impact all eight of the Hawaiian Islands. Now, it's something that we have to watch very, very carefully, Nick, because of the fact that in recent months, we've seen a heck of a lot of rain. In the month of March, my goodness, almost 40 inches. That's over 3 feet of rain in spots. So we'll see what happens, but Hawaii perhaps might not be paradise with this El Nino setup.
2: Yeah, no doubt. And I'll take it away here. I want to talk about the potential for the impacts of this winter season coming up if we do get a stronger El Nino, as what typically would happen in this pattern is that polar jet then would push north and allow for warmer temps in the northern tier of the United States. And that would also lead to drier conditions across the Ohio Valley and parts of the Midwest. And then that strong Pacific jet would lead to more rain and a wetter pattern along the south. We were talking about it earlier, how a lot of the south is in a drought right now. They could use some of the rain. So you look ahead to the wintertime, we could really chip away at some of that drought. Meanwhile, you get into the Northeast, it was a pretty rough winter, a lot of snow for the East Coast. And it looks like this year, if all plays out like we're expecting, we could see less snow. The West could get more in the way of moisture, and that's exactly what they need out there. So that's a look at our four-point segment. Allison, you're a natural. You fit right in.
3: Thank you.
1: And listen, Allison, thank you so much for coming to hang out with us. You're welcome not just on this segment, but any segment. And please give Chloe a big, nice, warm Mother's Day hug from Nick, from Haley, and from myself. And happy Mother's Day to you, Allison.
3: Love you guys. Have a good one.
1: Thanks. You too. We appreciate it.
0: Well, you heard Allison mention, moms, if you do your hair up nice and you're getting ready to go out for brunch with the friends, with the family, if you're in Central Texas, it's actually not a bad day to do that. But it's the evening where you have to start thinking about the weather. We have a cold front that's going to be the trigger behind our severe storm activity today, with the larger threat being hail and then damaging wind, followed by the final threat of tornadoes. I'm not saying tornadoes are impossible. I think, if anything, it's going to be closer to one of our surface lows. But beyond that, overall, I'm not seeing a lot of wind shear here.
1: No, I actually think the biggest threat is really going to be that hail. And if we see that, the timeline would be right after lunchtime. So if you're thinking to yourself, all right, when could we see these big storms develop from, you know, along the I-20 corridor toward Dallas, Fort Worth, and Arlington? It would be 2-3 o'clock-ish or so is what we're thinking as of this point. Although there's a larger area in that level 2 out of 5 risk as well.
0: Yeah, I mean, there's an extension all the way out into West Alabama. So this is a very long track. It takes, because I've done this drive a lot, from Austin, Starkville, Mississippi, which is right in here, mm-hmm. takes 11 hours. Ooh. So we're talking about 12, 13 hours worth of real estate if you're driving between this threat zone. So a lot of people going to potentially be thinking about the threat for severe weather for Mother's Day. But I think Dallas is the largest metro that has something to worry about. Tornadoes, again, low end, threat level 1 out of 5. If anything, it would be an isolated brief spin up. But the larger hail and the wind threat. Hail is going to be the first thing you want to think about at 3, 4, 5, 6 o'clock. Beyond 6 o'clock, that's when I think the transition over to wind is going to be more of a primary hazard, especially if we start to see those cold pools congealing. We could be looking at hurricane force winds.
1: Yeah, I think just to kind of put it all together for you to contextualize, after 2 to 3 p.m., watch out. That's when we could see the larger hail. And again, we have all the ingredients in place. We have the warmth. We have the moisture. We have the instability, this frontal boundary that'll help to drive in all of that. I think this is a good graphic to really kind of dive through because during the morning, we're doing just fine, right?
0: Right.
1: Lunchtime, I think things look great around noon. It's after lunchtime, 2 and 3. Here's what you were talking about, the individual isolated cells that could contain the large hail and tornadoes possible that start to congeal.
0: Yeah, and you can even see how the cold front starts to dip further south, and then you have a little bit of a dry line feature as well. So it'll all kind of coalesce right over San Antonio and Austin, so be prepared.

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1: Oh, ouch.
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0: This is the sound of Claire cooking dinner at home. 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Considering Claire isn't in Paris right now, that seemed odd to the bank and to Claire. Two taps later, Claire says nope to the charge and Wells Fargo is on the case. However you make money work, Wells Fargo can work with that.
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9: 4654.
10: Good morning, everybody. Welcome into your Mother's Day edition of Weather Command Weekend. We're happy to be here with you. I'm Haley Meyer.
11: Yeah, Michael, less than 122 million of us will be calling our mothers today. It is the most busy day of the year for telephone companies. Have you had a chance to call Mama Meyer yet?
10: Did I call her? No. But did she call me at 4 o'clock in the morning? She absolutely did.
11: She just wanted to make sure you were up and ready to go.
10: Always. Always. Mama Meyer's always on me, but I love her for it. So she's definitely watching now. She loves to watch on the weekends to get things started. But her plans today include fixing up the garden in the backyard.
11: Nice.
10: So I think gardening, I've actually seen a lot of people send me photos and things online about their gardening. I think it's that time of year.
11: Oh, yeah. You should see Stephen Morgan, by the way.
10: Like, we've got some green thumbs on this cast.
11: Oh, my goodness. Yeah. Well, fortunately or unfortunately, parts of Oklahoma, you're waking up and Mother Nature helping to water your garden in a big way.
10: Yeah, absolutely. I mean, I don't think it's a great gardening day if you're tuning in from North Texas. Central Texas, you might get a couple of hours in, but honestly, I wouldn't be planting any young budding vegetation because you'll get wind and potentially some hail, and that could be a big crushing factor there. Oklahoma City, you guys have had quite the camera over the last few hours. Now seems like things are starting to settle down a little bit. The bulk of the thunderstorm activity closer to the Red River. Zooming in a little bit closer here, I think Ardmore, Oklahoma, yeah, you guys are going to be feeling the brunt of that right now. Possibly some gusty winds, but not enough to warrant any kind of severe thunderstorm warning. Let's just throw on maybe a more elevated radar, if I can find it. There it is. And see what we're working with. Because, Michael, I mean, in this threat, hail we've already seen this morning. And then to think that, okay, now we have an even more elevated hail threat later this afternoon when the environment only becomes even more primed. That says something.
11: Yeah, I mean, we could be talking about 2-inch diameter hail. Just looking at that radar, my goodness, there's not only some really heavy rain embedded in there, but also lots of lightning. And you can see at least a little bit of hail. It doesn't look like anything too crazy to me. But, yeah, there's a small little hail core just north of Dixon, it looks like.
10: Yeah, it seems like Dixon right there.
11: Yeah.
10: That's where we have that little hail pop.

0: So, yeah, roughly. Zooming in a little bit more kind of distorts it. But yeah, so that's where we're looking at some of the more active convective activity right now. But then if you kind of take a wider look at this, you can see Dallas, all this green here, this is what we call ground clutter. It's not rain. It's just the radar bouncing off of buildings and homes, and so it just gets a little bit distorted. But there's really not much going on. So it's calm to begin with, but we've been really highlighting the fact that it's this afternoon, starting at about 3 o'clock, when things start to shift gears a little bit more.
1: Yeah, if you're not familiar with how things work in the Dallas-Fort Worth Metroplex, maybe you just moved there within the past month-ish or so, you know, sometimes you can start the morning and it looks picture perfect and beautiful out there, right? But then into the afternoon, you know, you got the heat, you have the humidity, you have the fuel for the fire, if you will. And then all of a sudden in the distance, and one thing I love about Texas is, yeah, there's hills there in some spots, but miles and miles and miles and miles away, you can actually see the germinating, the budding, and the growth of these enormous thunderstorms.
0: Yeah.
1: And that's exactly what we're expecting to see later on this afternoon around 2-3 o'clock.
0: Yeah, absolutely. We've got a couple different areas of low pressure all really along this cold front and or stationary boundary that will be slowly moving south. So that's what's really going to be triggering these storms is that front. For Dallas, it's a level 3 out of 5. For Austin, right on the cusp of a level 2/level 3. But I showed this graphic only to highlight that here's our front right now, and it's moving further towards the south. We've got an area of high pressure that'll set up on the backside. So Denver, I mean, high pressure usually gives you the most beautiful weather.
1: Yes,
0: so I think Denver today is going to be stunning after snow
1: that
0: we were talking about this week.
1: Mm-hmm.
0: Feels like we've captured all four seasons in one this week in weather alone. But we have a little bit of an area of low pressure where you see those isobars completely encircled. That's a low pressure zone. So that forming in West Texas, and I think any storm that can capitalize on the little extra rotation you get near the surface low, we may be able to produce a spin-up tornado. But besides that, hail's the real thinker today.
1: Yeah, and for that reason, I wouldn't be surprised if right around lunchtime central time, I wouldn't be surprised if the Storm Prediction Center ended up issuing a watch. I think most likely it'll be a severe thunderstorm watch that'll go into effect, most likely including places like the Dallas-Fort Worth Metroplex over toward Abilene, Texas. We'll see when that comes out. Just don't be surprised if your phone starts, you know, you're out with mom and it starts buzzing off the hook.
0: Right.
1: That would be the reason for it.
0: Right, absolutely. Level 3 out of 5 right now for damaging hail threat. That's, again, with the discrete cells on the onset of this event, and then that cold front really starts to make this more of a wind maker. But that's what we're tracking for today in the heart of the threat zone. But let's briefly revisit some other storms around the country in spots in Mississippi, in Alabama, eventually, you guys will be under a severe weather threat. Jackson right now, a couple of scattered showers, maybe a few on the stronger side. But Greenville, Mississippi, very, very flat in the Mississippi Delta. It seems like you guys will be dealing with heavier rain, some lightning. And I wouldn't be surprised if this accompanied with it some gusty winds. And I say gusty, 20, 25 miles per hour, but it is just a taste of a spot that's been wet over the last couple of weeks, still dealing with some moisture in the forecast for the weekend.
1: And we're continuing to monitor all the rain that we've seen along the Gulf Coast from New Orleans, Louisiana, yesterday on Saturday. When that rain was coming down in buckets, right, we had flash flood warnings that were in effect for the state capital of Louisiana, that, of course, being Baton Rouge. And although we're dry this morning, we're continuing to track a couple of showers, especially in southeast Georgia and the southern half there of South Carolina. So that'll be one thing that we're tracking, not just this morning, but throughout parts of the afternoon. Here's what the afternoon looks like if you're going to be taking mom out to her favorite brunch and or lunch spot. Let's stop the clock at noon from beautiful Atlanta, Georgia. Maybe you're heading to the Varsity up that way, a great spot to go to. Piedmont Park for a nice walk, right? Savannah and Tybee Island. I think we finally dry things out around lunchtime today, but with a little bit of instability in the atmosphere, there's an opportunity for seeing just a quick splash and dash shower along the way. Nothing too demonstrative, but watch what happens this evening. Northern parts of Mississippi over toward Shreveport, Louisiana. After sunset tonight, this is an area that's going to start rocking and rolling. So third shift workers, if you're a nurse and maybe you work the 10 a.m. to 10 p.m. shift, when you're heading home from work around 10 p.m., things could be a little spicy. And then first thing tomorrow morning in Jackson, Mississippi, and then perhaps in northern Alabama, expecting to see more showers, scattered thunderstorms. And that's going to be the name of the weather game heading into Monday. I want to bring Haley into the conversation as well, because, Haley, this is much needed rain. You look at parts of South Georgia, southern Alabama, southern Mississippi. We desperately need rain in these zones. We've already picked this up, but let me show you and highlight where we're in drought. And right here, Haley, from Savannah down toward the panhandle of Florida is where we need the rain. And it looks like, hallelujah, that is where we're going to finally pick some of that rain up.
0: Yeah, absolutely. You know, it was a very, very dry winter. Some spots had their driest winter on record across the southeast, and so we're now feeling the impacts of that. We've had fire weather in Florida. We didn't have any tropical systems for hurricane season that really provided tropical moisture. So any drop of rain we can get is going to be a good thing for these areas, especially where we have that severe storm threat tomorrow. That's kind of the spot with the most significant drought so far. But I will say, and we'll dive deeper into this later with one of the meteorologists out of Houston, the El Nino that's supposed to set up will likely keep the pattern wet for the southeast. So hopefully, I think by next year, and I know I'm looking way far down the line, but as a meteorologist, we kind of do that. But I think by next year, this drought will be gone. And if anything, we're looking at very wet conditions that could possibly produce some flash flooding, especially in the Sunshine State by the late fall.
1: Yeah, I was looking at that. You know, that's what the long-term analysis looks like. And so I think in the short term, though, in the short term, we're really happy and celebrating our chances for not just rain, a couple of showers and thunderstorms both today, but also tomorrow on Monday in parts of the Deep South. So, of course, we're going to continue to watch that part of your forecast very carefully, Mr. Nick Koester, as we continue to celebrate moms across America.
2: Let's do it. No group of people deserve a celebration more than mothers. And happy Mother's Day to you and your family and the special lady in your life. And this is what it looked like yesterday in Brooklyn and in Midtown. It was coming down for sure. I know I got caught in it a couple times, even with my umbrella. I got soaked. And I don't think we're going to have a repeat of that at all across New York today or much of the Northeast. I think we're going to catch a lot of dry time, which will be fantastic for any brunch plans that you might have that'll be going on here in, well, just a few short hours, right? Even through lunch, I think we'll be okay. But later on tonight, we may see some scattered showers starting to show back up into the picture. So a couple of raindrops possible. Very scattered here across New York City, maybe down to D.C., and then up towards Burlington, Vermont, and Portland, Maine. Temperatures going to be fairly nice, though. I mean, we're talking about a 73 right here in the Big Apple. You get down closer to the mid-Atlantic, and you're creeping up closer into the low and even the mid-80s. So not bad for mom, right? You get southeast, fairly quiet, a little bit of fog in Huntsville, Alabama this morning, and some showers, maybe a couple of storms closer towards the Space Coast in Florida. Otherwise, 80s generally across the board. You hop the state line into Florida, and those high temps get into the low 90s. We have to watch out for the storms firing up, well, right now, but especially into tonight around dinner time. And really, it's late afternoon into dinner time when we could get some of those fireworks to start to show up across the hill country of Texas and drop their way towards Louisiana. So a heads up for that. You get further north, it's chilly as you get going in the northern plains this morning. But we'll warm up nicely, 60s and 70s. And look at that, Marquette, Michigan, rain-snow mix possibly for mom. I'll tell you what, winter has just had its hold on the UP of Michigan so far this year. You get into the Pacific Northwest, 60s, 70s, and even the 80s. You go over to Boise, Idaho, it's going to hit almost 90 degrees. So if mom likes a little bit of heat, Boise, not going to let her down this year. And the Southwest, looking very hot as well. Haley, over to you.
0: It's a stormy Mother's Day on tap for the South. Millions across the Southeast and Plains will definitely want to keep an eye on the sky. We've got a lot more Weather Command weekend coming up after this, but I'll tell you what, the I-35 corridor, unfortunately, Mother Nature not too happy with our moms today, so be sure to give her a little extra love. We'll be right back.
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12: Hey there, welcome back to Weather Command Weekend. Well, Chicago has some of the wildest weather in the country, from swirling lake breezes to severe thunderstorms and even snow. Right on the edge of Lake Michigan sits Wrigley Field. You're looking at it right there, home to the lovable Chicago Cubs. Fans pack the stands day and night, rain or shine, and weather means everything to the experience at that park. And that's why they partnered with BAM Weather back in 2024 to make the best game time weather decisions. Co-founder and CEO of BAM Weather, Michael Clark, joins us now. Michael, thank you so much for being with us. And what's it like? It's got to be a little bit nerve-wracking. It's got to be cool, but also a little bit nerve-wracking to make the final call here. What is it like working behind the scenes with an organization like the Cubs?
13: Well, thank you again for this as well. But it's nerve-wracking, but that's what we live for. We have an amazing team of people here that love to do what they do. At the end of the day, we view it as we get to help. And when you do a job that you love and you also get to help people, it's like, you know what, we'll make the call and give them the best that we got. And we get to watch the Cubs react to information that we give them as they play. It's pretty fun.
12: Yeah, incredible. That's got to be a really neat experience. Lake Michigan presents a whole set of weather challenges that impact the game. Like, a lake breeze can shift the wind from blowing out to blowing in pretty quickly. It's the Windy City, we all know, and it certainly lives up to its name because of its proximity to the lake sometimes. What have you found is the best way to predict weather from the lake? Or have you found a way that you love?
13: It's a great question, and you nailed it, because just the slightest change in the fetch off the lake can change everything there. What I have found in my years of doing this is having a human involved in the decision. It's an expert meteorologist that is watching things exclusively for the Cubs,

0: Models and radar are great technology. When it comes down to game time decisions, you've got to have somebody watching it very, very closely as if it's the only thing that they're doing. So they're tuned in, they're sending information to our clients, they're getting nowcast updates and updates with really out even asking for them. So we never want the Cubs or anybody to have weather happen to them mm-hmm. that they didn't know about. You know, they should have known before it starts, if you will. So it's really boils down to, I think, having a human meteorologist on that at all times.
1: I like that. That also gives me a little bit of job security, knowing that maybe AI yes, isn't coming for us right now anyways, not at BAM weather yes, anyways. Sir. Yeah, all right, so the That's Cubs, right. they've also begun making very subtle calendar adjustments based on the forecast, which is cool. It's not like mm-hmm. an all-or-nothing call where it's we're playing today or we're not playing at all. You're fine-tuning things sort of at the last moment sometimes, and that also includes taking Monday night's game 30 minutes earlier to avoid some of the rough weather. We've also seen the grounds crew taking the field before the rain has ended to get a jump on prepping the field. How do you coordinate mm-hmm. those minute changes with the team?
0: Yeah, it's a great question. So it's minute by minute communication and updates with the Cubs through our application, our BAM weather platform, where we're either texting one-on-one with them or we're on the phone. The Cubs are very good about calling us and communicating. And we time the arrival of rain down to the minute. We give them the duration in minutes and the exit time within minutes. It's critical that they have the most accurate minute by minute the forecast as possible. And really, when it comes down to that, Nick, is Doppler radar. It's just analyzing every scan right down to Wrigley Field and giving them the most information or the information that's most critical to their exact location.
1: Are you a Cubs fan by any chance?
0: You know, I'm not a huge baseball fan, but I'm a Cubs fan because they're a fan of BAM weather. So,
1: you know what?
0: I do enjoy to watch it.
1: I had a feeling you were going to say that. I'm from Cleveland, okay, and Cubs history is filled with iconic weather moments, including the 2016 World Series rain delay, where they were playing the then Indians, and a lot of people say that that rain delay swung the momentum in the Cubs' favor. And is why, potentially, they ultimately won that World Series and broke their curse. Maybe what's your proudest weather moment with the Cubs? Is it something that sticks out in your mind like that? Because, again, they've had some iconic weather moments there.
0: Yeah, we've had a few instances that I can really remember where there's been some really big concert venues and events there that had we not encouraged them to move, it could have been really, really bad. Last year, we had a big concert there, and there was a monster storm that came through, 80-mile-per-hour winds, and we were able to get them to see, hey, this isn't a good idea right now. Let's push this back. And that would have impacted tens of thousands of people. It would have been a bad deal. And that's probably my favorite because everybody was kept safe. Everything was still allowed to go on. And at the end of the day, it's like I said at the beginning, it's just being able to help people like this make decisions that impact the entire organization from top to bottom.
1: Yeah, you guys are doing great work. By the way, the Cubs are in the heart of a severe weather threat today down in Arlington, Texas against the Rangers, but that's a dome stadium, so it shouldn't impact the game, but people coming and going should definitely be aware. Michael Clark. Yep. Co-founder of BAM Weather. Thank you so much. By the way, that's one of the better Thank beards you. I've seen in a while. Nicely done.
0: Oh, man. Appreciate that. My barber helps me out, man.
1: Well groomed. Yeah, he's worth the money that you're paying him for sure. Yeah. Thanks for your time this morning.
0: Thank you, guys. Take care.
2: And, of course, our friends and family in Mississippi still wrestling after damage after last week's tornado outbreak. Now, that outbreak containing a long-track EF3 tornado that stretched out nearly 70 miles. Now, that's the longest track in the Jackson area since 2023's Rolling Fork tornado. Now, severe weather, unfortunately, is still not done with the state. Joining us now is Michael Hill, the warning coordination meteorologist for the National Weather Service in Jackson, Mississippi. First and foremost, Michael, thank you so much for making time with us here on Mother's Day. We really appreciate it. Storm survey crews, you guys have been out scouring the scene. Tell me, what additional info have you guys learned from this tornado outbreak as of this point?
3: Well, we're still learning things. We're going to be able to look at some of the satellite data that is going to be coming out that we get post storm, so we can see where exactly the tracks fell along this, our perceived tracks, and then we can see what we can see over the satellite. So with the dam, with the differences before and after the tornado, so we can see different types of tree damage. We can see different types of tracks if it deviated any more or anything like that. Satellite tornadoes. There's a lot more things that we can see on satellite from a bird's eye view. So we're still going to be looking at all of our tracks, and then we'll be able to either adjust up or adjust down the ratings based on what we see via satellite as well.
2: Yeah, and you know, Michael, this was really impressive too, because at some different points you guys actually surveyed and noted that the tornado itself was over a mile wide, so it had a massive physical footprint across your state.
3: Absolutely. So it was, it got really large, and what we're thinking that it was sort of a big multiple vortice type tornado. So it was very large at certain points as it was on the ground. So yeah, it had a large footprint. It traveled a long way, and it wasn't the only game in town. So we had a couple other tornadoes as well. So it was just really a large, long track tornado that devastated a lot of areas.
2: Absolutely, and you guys are certainly not out of the woods. At least the western half of Mississippi also in a convective outlook later on today. What are you guys planning for and preparing for, and how is you as a warning coordination meteorologist and your other team members preparing for what could be another round this evening?
3: Well, we always are. We're 24/7, so we have fresh people coming in every time that we have something going on. But we're expecting some storms to break out, especially this afternoon. Mainly in the west, so we're taking damaging winds and large hail will be the main threats. It'll be anytime between 3 and 4 o'clock after into the evening hours. So we're preparing, we're analyzing data, we're making sure that everybody's in place, making sure we put out the preparedness messages, make sure everybody has multiple ways to receive warnings, and just make sure everybody is ready for the strong storms that could impact the area tonight.
2: You know what, Michael, it makes me feel real good knowing that people like you and your entire team are going to be on this 24/7, as you mentioned, every step of the way. Michael Hill, warning coordination meteorologist for the National Weather Service office in Jackson, Mississippi. Michael, thank you so much for your time. We really appreciate it this morning.
3: Yes, sir. Thank you, too.
2: Absolutely.
4: Let's peel back the onion layers of what the severe weather threat looks like for today. And yes, Mississippi is included in this, does also involve Jackson, Mississippi, the capital, very active over the last week. But really the thread and the heart of where the storms could reach their strongest is in central Texas. So Dallas, Waco, Austin. Right now we're seeing a good bit of clearing. So if you wake up this Mother's Day and you think today is going to be beautiful, the majority of the day is going to be beautiful. The end of the day, not so much, especially for the San Antonio area out towards Houston, where the onset of the severe storms likely going to be delayed a little bit until 10 o'clock, 11 o'clock, and even into early Monday morning. A lot of storm energy starting to build right now, thanks to the sunlight and also with the southerly winds building in more of that moisture. Initially, we're going to have a couple of discrete cells pop up. That's the peak hail and tornado potential, although hail is going to be a much bigger threat. If we do see a tornado, it would just be a brief touchdown. But later on this evening is when the wind threat starts to take over, and we could be looking at winds of over 75 miles per hour. What would happen in this case is as a thunderstorm moves, it kind of moves forward with it to what we call a cold pool. And if these cold pools of air start to congeal together, then that can turn into a big wind maker. So 75 miles per hour, our possible tornado threat, just to acknowledge that it's there, but low for Fort Worth and Dallas out towards Abilene, Snyder, Brownwood, even a little bit further south along I-35. I believe this is Waco, Texas, and even further south is more Austin. But we don't have a lot of wind shear, and so that's really what's curtailing the threat for tornadoes today. But we do have our area of low pressure that's sitting mostly into northwest Texas. That's going to be a spot that could get some of these storms rotating at around 3, 4, and 5 o'clock this evening. And listen to that hail come down in Louisiana. This was captured on Friday as strong storms were tearing through the deep south. Hail, once again, going to be a major threat today, but in central Texas. We'll...
5: Some people say that TalkSport is possessed by the Premier League, but that's just not cricket. We're also charmed by the Champions League.
6: fanatical about the FA Cup and rampantly rabid about rugby, Formula One, and boxing. 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
2: 4654.
1: All right, folks, welcome back. This is what Mother's Day is looking like. At least it's getting off to a cloudy start in Oklahoma City right now. The temperature is right around 60 degrees, that east wind kicking up at about 17 mile per hour, and it is going to be fairly active across the southern plains as we take you through today, as we're already watching a few showers and storms moving through this area. And boy, oh boy, I think whatever is happening out there right now will potentially pale in comparison to some of the storms that we expect later on today. As you see a whole lot of lightning right now, Oklahoma City sort of in between active periods, although I do think another round is on the way in. And obviously, your eyes are going to be drawn to what's happening down here. So a lot going on. We could bring in Michael Estime here as we take a peek of some of the latest storm reports. This is out in Texahoma, where a 1.5-inch size hailstone was reported as a photo of it was taken of it. And I'll tell you what, there's just been a lot of hail across the nation's midsection here lately. And to be honest with you, 1.5-inch diameter size hail doesn't sound all that impactful after some of the monsters that we've been seeing. All that to say, obviously, this is impactful, but we've seen 5, 6, even 7 inches lately.
2: Absolutely. And Nick, here's the one thing that I want people to focus in on is the fact that, yes, we're continuing to track the heavier showers and the thunderstorms this morning, but that threat is going to increase once again later on this afternoon. So to say the least, the weather's certainly not boring.
1: Definitely not boring at all. So make sure that you are prepared for that. And let's zoom it out. This is what Dallas looks like right now. It's fairly quiet, but obviously that complex of storms dropping across the Red River Valley, moving along I-35, and that could have some bigger impacts across the Big D as we get into later on today.
2: Yeah, North Texas, especially right on the borderline there of Texas and Oklahoma. Nothing severe. I'm not seeing any watches or warnings, despite the fact that in Oklahoma County, Oklahoma, there's a flash flood warning that we have in play. This is really what's setting it all up. You got the moisture, you got the heat, you got the instability, you got all the ingredients, and this, Nick, is going to lead to an afternoon where the DFW, the metro, talk about some big old hail possible.
1: Absolutely. Hail, there's a tornadic risk, and also it's going to be very gusty. We could see 75-mile-per-hour wind gusts or more. A lot of moisture in place. Those dew points are certainly going to be what's helping fuel these storms. And unfortunately, this is all happening on Mother's Day, right? So hopefully you're able to sneak in some of your Mother's Day plans early. Hopefully it's a brunch or maybe a spa, as we've got a 3 out of 5 level risk for Dallas down as far south as Austin.
2: Yeah, that's going to be one of those risk zones where we're watching not just for damaging hail, but also some destructive winds possible,
1: yeah,
2: upwards of 75 miles per hour, and along with a small but not zero flash flood threat.
1: Absolutely. So make sure you are weather aware and tuning into Fox Weather.
4: Last summer, over 100 scientists came together for the largest hail study ever. The goal was a truly comprehensive look, observing everything from hail formation to its final stages when it falls to the ground and could eventually cause damage. Over 7,000 hailstones were measured in this study, and the largest was at 5.9 inches. Forensic engineer and meteorologist Tim Marshall and storm-chasing legend was invited to partake in this study. And we have Tim waking up early with us here to talk a little bit more about the research that you were able to find. Tim, talk a little bit about just what goes into such an expansive project and how many people it takes to measure 7,000 hailstones. Hard to even wrap your mind around that number.
11: That's correct. And it takes a team. And we had quite the team there last year. So the government had sponsored us to go ahead and find the worst hail that we could find. And so we had a hardened vehicle with a big screen over the top of our truck, and we went ahead and penetrated the hail cores and sampled some of the largest hailstones. As you mentioned, the largest stone we found was 5.9 inches in Menard, Texas, and that was the biggest stone that we have ever measured in this project. So that was quite the journey. And you can see we were down in the Big Bend area of Texas, all the way up into Montana. We covered the center of the country. And that's our crew right there with the hardened screen over the top. Look at some of these hailstones. Isn't this amazing? These are just large chunks of ice. Some of them are so big that if we didn't have the screen, they'd come right through the windshield. So we're very happy to have that screen over us. This is the largest one, 149 millimeters, wow. 5.9 inches. That's a very large stone there. So we sampled over 7,000 of these, as you mentioned. And what they've done here is determined the density of these stones and the crush strength of these stones. They actually had a 3D scanner to scan these stones. So we've learned a great deal, and you'll hear more about this in the years to come as the scientists get in and start publishing papers.
4: Yeah, I think a lot of times hail sometimes is the underrated severe weather threat. People can visualize wind better than they can think about a giant chunk of ice flying down at them. And so it's really important with this ice chip study to do more research into large hailstones and the damage that they cause. But you being a tenured storm chaser, one of the more popular ones that folks follow for years and years, how was it for you? Because a lot of times you want to avoid the hail core. Was it exciting to be able to punch the core every single time? And were you able to find maybe any correlation between a tornadic-producing supercell to large hailstones?
11: Yeah, absolutely. I've been chasing storms for about 45 years now, and I avoid hail at all costs because you can see the size hail. So this was a really a unique opportunity for me and our team. We actually wanted hail. We actually went into the worst parts of the storm. And believe it or not, over the 40-some days that we had our project and we had over 20 hailstorms, we never lost our windshield. And that's because of the screen we had. So this was totally unique for me. I've never gone after hail. And hail, as you know, causes billions of dollars of damage to roofs and vehicles. So if we can find a little bit more about them, maybe we can have better resistant shingles, you know, roof shingles on our which we have, evidence that you can build proper shingles to resist some of the smaller hail, but not the big ones, but some of the smaller hail.
4: I can't help but notice your locator icon says Dallas. So, I mean, Dallas recently has had some big time hailstorms. And even, I believe it was just last year, you had posted something on your Instagram recently talking about some of the more recent hail events that Dallas has had and how significant they've been. Do you think that North Texas may be a sneaky hail alley? Or if you could pinpoint one spot in the country where hail is probably their primary threat, what would that be?
11: Well, certainly the Dallas-Fort Worth area is a target, and that target is getting bigger every year with the population explosion that's going on here. So we see hailstorms at least once a year here in parts of the metro area, and sometimes the hail is small, but more recently the hail has been quite large in parts of the area and has done a tremendous amount of damage to roofs and vehicles. So, yeah, this is something that we have to live with, unfortunately, and that's why I say if we can have more hail-resistant shingles on our roofs, maybe we can cut down on some of that loss.
4: And I have to ask, you know, you are, again, such an incredible storm chaser. What are you up to this year? Are you still working with Ice Chip? Are you punching hail cores? Or are you now back to more tornadic research? And what have you seen so far in the last couple of months? This is my first time really being a part of this storm chasing community. Fox of the Beast has been out a couple of times, and you've been a real inspiration.
11: Yeah, well, you know, April was a very active month for hail and tornadoes, so it was quite a bit of above normal for us. And then May here started off a bit slow, but I do expect it to ramp on up, you know, because this is the season, you know, that we get a lot of hail and tornadoes.
4: Yeah, absolutely. And Tim, one last thing, because I really can't let you go without mentioning seeing you at the National Storm Chaser Conference in February, where your alter ego, Mr. Freeze, made a reappearance. So we captured a couple of videos of you. And I mean, everybody just lights up when you walk into a room. So exciting. What would you say was the highlight of your work with Ice Chip over the last year?
11: Well, I love interacting with the students, you know, and you see the excitement and the motivation that these students have, which, you know, I was a student once and I had the same excitement and motivation. And so I like to see that and, of course, encourage people to seek out their passion. And if their passion is meteorology, then go ahead and go for it.
4: Yeah, absolutely. I mean, just being at the Chaser Summit and seeing so many young adults that were taking time, their parents taking them there, it's really special to be able to see people at the start of their career to hopefully the end of their career where they're where you are, looking at just such an incredible career back of research and photos. I mean, just truly incredible. Tim, thank you so much for sharing your journey last year with Ice Chip, and I look forward to all the cool stuff that you get yourself into this spring. Season.
11: Thank you, Dale.
1: What's up, guys? Nick Koester here. 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Joining me is Courtney Kaysen, and Courtney is armed with something that will keep your home looking nice and shiny.
16: Oh, my gosh. And I have two of the best little boys that just seem to spill constantly. And it's a whole production. It's like, no one move. Someone get the paper towels. Grab the broom. Grab the vacuum. We have yet to discover an all-in-one anything to help with that until now. So this is Mop Robo. And I'm actually going to turn this on because this is a 4-in-1 genius revolutionary idea because it can mop, it can sweep, it can scrub, it can even collect pet hair all in one pass. This is one of the most fascinating deals I have brought to my home because you just look at it and you're like, that did all of that.
1: Wow.
16: It's got an adaptive head that actually can swallow things like bread, even bigger debris. You've got microfiber mops that scrub better than you can. And everything is separate, wet, dry. It's got a cleaning mode, which is wonderful. And again, when you're done, you're just going to put it on the charger and it self-cleans itself. So you never get that yucky mop and it's always ready to go. $269.99, saving you almost $130.
1: It's also really quiet. It does all that.
16: It won't wake.
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2: Good morning. Welcome back to Weather Command Weekend. Texas bracing for a bout of severe storms here on Mother's Day. And that threat zone slicing across most of Texas with not just wind, but large hail and possibly even a few spin-up tornadoes. But before we get to today's storm threat, we want to wish Houston's favorite mom a very happy Mother's Day. Look at little Chloe there. My heart right now is melting. And, of course, that's none other than Fox 26 Houston meteorologist Allison Gregero. Allison, always great to see you and always great to see little Chloe. You can't. I don't know if you can see the picture on the screen right here. It's from your Instagram. Uncle Michael here, so very proud of her. And if she could talk, she would say happy Mother's Day to you for sure. What's on your radar today?
28: Oh, thank you. Oh, gosh. Well, I just hope all the moms have a fabulous day. Hopefully you can sit back and enjoy. But moms out in Central and North Texas got to keep an eye on the radar, Michael. And I hate that we have to talk about the threat for severe storms on Mother's Day, but unfortunately, it's all thanks to this strong line of storms that will be rolling through. And not just Central Texas, it's going to be eventually moving into the Houston area late tonight. But we do have that 3 out of 5 threat for, like you mentioned, hail. We're talking up to egg-sized hail. That's not something that you want mom to be out and about in her pretty dress. She curled her hair. Mm-hmm. No, it's probably going to be a good idea to stay inside for that. And then damaging wind gusts as well. 75 plus miles per hour possible. It's not something we want to mess around with.
2: No, not at all. And, you know, there's also an opportunity for perhaps just a couple of spin-up tornadoes in parts of Texas as well.
28: Yes, so that tornado threat, always something that we're watching, especially with temps so warm. I mean, for reference, yesterday in Houston, we had highs in the 90s. We were seeing that across central Texas as well. So that's really going to create the atmosphere that is good for those tornadoes. Also, on the other side of things, we could be seeing some flash flooding. We're talking training storms. They just kind of sit overhead, drop 2 to 3 inches of rain quickly. So, you know, not great that it's happening on Mother's Day, but hopefully it can clear out of the area quickly. Everybody will be staying safe. Then they can enjoy a nice dinner on the patio.
2: Absolutely. And then last but not least, I do have to mention this at least. I saw highs today at least near 90 degrees. So at least you'll be able to kind of soak in that, right?
28: Yes. And for us here in Houston, we don't get the thunderstorms until overnight. So we're talking feels like temps in the mid 90s. So dare I say it's a pool season for us here in the Houston area, but definitely not for long, Michael.
2: Yeah, not for long. But, you know, I will say this. My mom is like me. We are cut from the same cloth. We love the moisture, the heat, the humidity, the whole nine yards. So maybe taking mom out to a pool when the weather cooperates, not a bad idea.
28: Yeah, with a nice ice beverage.
2: Very good call. I like where we're going with this. Alliston, stick with us. I really appreciate it. Do want to bring in the one and only Mr. Nick Koser into the equation as well. Nick.
1: Alliston, longtime fan, and we're so grateful to have you on the show here with us today. And we want to do something kind of fun with you. It's called the 4 Points segment. We haven't done this for a while, but Haley's back. The band is back together. We've got 4 meteorologists here. So we figure what we'll do is we're going to come together to discuss the biggest topics or topic in weather. And we've got Allison right below me here joining today. So we're going to talk about the Super El Nino. So Allison, if you're game for this, all indications are a potentially historic El Nino shaping up and is on the way. And given that, we're going to talk about what maybe our biggest concerns are or what sticks out to us most about this potentially happening as we get later on into the air. First, since Haley's back and, you know, she's kind of the driving force behind the 4 Point segment, we'll lead off with you, Haley. What are you thinking about the Super El Nino?
4: You know, it's so hard to say it's 100% guaranteed that we'll have a Super El Nino, but we know an El Nino is definitely in the cards. And one thing that really stuck out to me is the Eastern Pacific. We always have to focus on the EPAC because the warmer waters, especially if we do have that Super El Nino, helps to enhance convection. So a lot of times the EPAC is going to have a very active season. One thing, though, that maybe folks aren't thinking about, if you're tuning in from, let's say, Phoenix or out of Southern California, Palm Springs, the moisture from these tropical storms or hurricanes can get wrapped up and then carried into the Southwest, which is a typically fairly dry spot in the country. You think back to 2023, which was also an El Nino year. We had Hurricane Hillary. That was back in August. Hillary was able to dump over 2 inches of rain in Death Valley, which is over their yearly average. So I know 2 inches sounds like nothing to probably folks in Houston like Allison, but that's a whole year's worth of rain in one short time period. And, you know, also in Palm Springs, they had 6 months worth of rain just from Hillary. So the Southwest, there's a little bit of drought going on right now, but I definitely think that this monsoon season, which kicks off in mid-June through about mid-late September, could be one to watch with this Super El Nino.
1: Well said. What do you think, Allison? Y'all eat 2 inches of rain for breakfast there in Houston, right?
0: Yeah, no, that's right.
28: Oh, yeah. We saw that last Friday. That was no big deal. I mean, for us being in the Gulf and, you know, thinking about the Atlantic side of things, we hear El Nino and it's like, okay, that means increased wind shear. I'm like, double thumbs up. That helps to tear apart any systems. The problem is, we're still seeing very, very warm waters in the Gulf. So I want to take you back to 1983. That was when we had also a Super El Nino. Well, the problem is, yes, there were only 4 named storms, and it's even crazy for me to say that. 4 named storms, that's all. Well, guess what? One of them was Hurricane Alicia, which was a Category 3 storm, which did make landfall near Galveston, and that is very destructive for us here on the coast. So that's something that we are going to be looking out for. Yes, we potentially could be seeing a quiet season, but the waters are still warm, not just in the Atlantic, not just in the Caribbean, but also the Gulf. So we're going to be watching that closely.
1: You make great points. She brought up the year 1983, which caught my attention. That's my birth year. Michael, we'll kick it over to you. You're similar in age to me, but it looks like you were born in the 90s, for crying out loud.
2: Thank you for that. No, I'm definitely a mid-80s baby. That is for sure. Guys, want to take a trip to Hawaii with me? Let's go. You know, here's the problem, though. When we talk about El Nino, what that is specifically is a warming of the equatorial region of the Pacific Ocean. The reason why that's important is because when you have a lot of heat in the Pacific Ocean, that stirs up and drives up a lot of tropical activity. What that could mean is for our friends and family in Hawaii, those warmer waters could mean an increased threat for more tropical showers and thunderstorms, more potential hurricanes that could impact all eight of the Hawaiian Islands. Now, it's something that we have to watch very, very carefully, Nick, because of the fact that in recent months, we've seen a heck of a lot of rain. In the month of March, my goodness, almost 40 inches. That's over 3 feet of rain in spots. So we'll see what happens, but Hawaii perhaps might not be paradise with this El Nino setup.
1: Yeah, no doubt. And I'll take it away here. I want to talk about the potential for the impacts of this winter season coming up if we do get a stronger El Nino, as what typically would happen in this pattern is that polar jet then would push north and allow for warmer temps in the northern tier of the United States. And that would also lead to drier conditions across the Ohio Valley and parts of the Midwest. And then that strong Pacific jet would lead to more rain and a wetter pattern along the south. We were talking about it earlier, how a lot of the south is in a drought right now. They could use some of the rain. So you look ahead to the wintertime, we could really chip away at some of that drought. Meanwhile, you get into the Northeast, it was a pretty rough winter, a lot of snow for the East Coast. And it looks like this year, if all plays out like we're expecting, we could see less snow. The West could get more in the way of moisture, and that's exactly what they need out there. So that's a look at our four-point segment. Allison, you're a natural. You fit right in.
28: Thank you.
2: And listen, Allison, thank you so much for coming to hang out with us. You're welcome not just on this segment, but any segment. And please give Chloe a big, nice, warm Mother's Day hug from Nick, from Haley, and from myself. And happy Mother's Day to you, Allison.
28: Love you guys. Have a good one.
2: Thanks. You too. We appreciate it.
4: Well, you heard Allison mention, moms, if you do your hair up nice and you're getting ready to go out for brunch with the friends, with the family, if you're in Central Texas, it's actually not a bad day to do that. But it's the evening where you have to start thinking about the weather. We have a cold front that's going to be the trigger behind our severe storm activity today, with the larger threat being hail and then damaging wind, followed by the final threat of tornadoes. I'm not saying tornadoes are impossible. I think, if anything, it's going to be closer to one of our surface lows. But beyond that, overall, I'm not seeing a lot of wind shear here.
2: No, I actually think the biggest threat is really going to be that hail. And if we see that, the timeline would be right after lunchtime. So if you're thinking to yourself, all right, when could we see these big storms develop from, you know, along the I-20 corridor toward Dallas, Fort Worth, and Arlington, it would be 2-3 o'clock-ish or so is what we're thinking as of this point. Although there's a larger area in that level 2 out of 5 risk as well.
4: Yeah, I mean, there's an extension all the way out into West Alabama. So this is a very long track. It takes, because I've done this drive a lot, from Austin, Starkville, Mississippi, which is right in here, takes 11 hours. Oof. So we're talking about 12, 13 hours worth of real estate if you're driving between this threat zone. So a lot of people going to potentially be thinking about the threat for severe weather for Mother's Day. But I think Dallas is the largest metro that has something to worry about. Tornadoes, again, low end, threat level 1 out of 5. If anything, it would be an isolated brief spin up. But the larger hail and the wind threat. Hail is going to be the first thing you want to think about at 3, 4, 5, 6 o'clock. Beyond 6 o'clock, that's when I think the transition over to wind is going to be more of a primary hazard, especially if we start to see those cold pools congealing. We could be looking at hurricane force winds.
2: Yeah, I think just to kind of put it all together for you and contextualize, after 2 to 3 p.m., watch out. That's when we could see the larger hail. And again, we have all the ingredients in place. We have the warmth, we have the moisture, we have the instability, this frontal boundary that'll help to drive in all of that. I think this is a good graphic to really kind of dive through, because during the morning, we're doing just fine, right?
4: Right.
2: Lunchtime, I think things look great around noon. It's after lunchtime, 2 and 3. Here's what you were talking about, the individual isolated cells that could contain the large hail and tornadoes possible that start to congeal.
4: Yeah, and you can even see how the cold front starts to dip further south, and then you have a little bit of a dry line feature as well. So it'll all kind of coalesce right over San Antonio and Austin. So be prepared. That's around 9, 10 o'clock.
2: Yeah.
4: We'll have a lot more on the other side of
0: Call something classic, you've got to mean it. And that's why when we say TuneIn's exclusive classic hip-hop station is the real deal, we mean it. From golden age gems from OGs like Tupac and Biggie to chart-topping bangers from the biggest artists of all time like Jay-Z and DMX, there's a little something for every hip-hop fan on this station. 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
7: Good morning, everybody. Welcome into your Mother's Day edition of Weather Command Weekend. I'm Haley Meyer here with Nick Koser.
8: Yeah, I'm Nick Koser. Good to see you guys, and happy Mother's Day to all the mothers out there.
7: Yeah, I mean, Mother's Day is such a special day, and unfortunately, the weather in some spots might be a little bit boring, especially here in the Northeast.
8: How can the weather be boring, Haley? Look at what we have going on right now in Oklahoma City. As you see all the clouds, you see, got the rain on the camera lens, rather, and Oklahoma City is definitely going to be one of those spots later on today where it's going to be tough. There are going to be some storms moving through, and they're going to be dropping from Oklahoma City down into Dallas. So North Texas going to be, yeah, I think, in for it tonight as we get into the second half of our Mother's Day.
7: Exactly. It's all about perspective on who maybe has the more exciting weather here in the Southern Plains or the more boring weather here in the Northeast. But I will say I did walk out to go grab lunch, and it was beautiful. It was a little bit cold.
8: Yeah.
7: It was really nice.
8: I'm seeing that through the windows as I walk through the hallways. I haven't been out, but it's nice to see the sun come back out after a day like yesterday.
7: Yeah, yesterday was kind of a mess. But I'm sure folks here in North Texas feeling like their Mother's Day is going to be a little bit of a mess, where we've got a lot of thunderstorm activity happening right along the Red River. At this point, it is somewhat of a rural zone. So Dallas-Fort Worth overall probably dealing with some cloud cover rolling in. But beyond that, pretty nice day ahead of you. We've had a couple of flash flood warnings. I don't see any on our Fox Weather alert system anymore. Oklahoma City got pounded earlier this morning. And at this point, still seeing some backfilling of rain and some thunderstorms. But really, I think now the big focus is pushing closer to Texas as opposed to Oklahoma City, despite it still being pretty active with the rain.
8: Yeah, check out some of these hail reports that we've gotten. And there you go, Oklahoma City. It's been active and wet, 1 to 2 inches, at least estimated with our product here. So certainly a little bit soggy out there, soggy and toopy. I'll tell you what, if you're in Sherman and you walk outside and you look north, you're going to see a lot of action headed your way quick. Some lightning and some really, really heavy rain. And that's the kind of rain where there's not a big gradient from the stratiform rain to the really heavy stuff that eventually will move in. It's going to be on top of you just like that. So a wall of water coming your way.
7: Yeah, absolutely. Everything that's being triggered today, if you have anybody to blame for severe storms, don't blame us. You can blame this cold front. This cold front's going to be drooping towards the south, and that's going to be the big trigger point for severe weather today. I would say in Austin, San Antonio, it's going to take some time. So you can squeeze in your Mother's Day plans, Mother's Day brunches. I know that's a lot of people's mode of celebrating the holiday. It would be mine, too, if my mom was here. But for Central Texas, you'll have some time.

0: But for North Texas, the storms are quickly approaching.
1: You brought up a good point earlier. You said if it's raining in your area, just go into the spa.
0: Right.
1: Go under the roof and pamper yourself a little bit. So I thought that was a pretty good idea. And, yeah, you may have to do that as you look at some of what's going to be happening here later on today. This frontal system is really going to interact with the very soupy atmosphere that we have in place. So temperatures are warm. There's a lot of moisture. There's just the ingredients that you need out ahead of this cold front for storms to fire up a little bit later on today.
0: Yeah, absolutely. One thing, though, you know, we had a severe weather threat just yesterday, and I was a little bit bored by it. I just thought it's really, I didn't think anything was going to happen. But when I tell you the gorgeous supercell structure that we saw with those storms,
1: yeah,
0: changes my mind about anything being boring.
1: I'm telling you what, you've seen supercells on radar now and up close and personal with all the storm chasing that you've done. So you know what it looks like from both angles. And here we go again. Look at all that moisture, and those dew points are getting up there. Abilene, 67. So that's approaching a threshold that you don't see a whole lot once you get to 70 with those dew points. That's juicy.
0: Oh, yeah.
1: Storms really feed off of that.
0: Yeah, absolutely. So, I mean, anywhere in the southeast, you're dealing with a soupy atmosphere this time of the year. But once you add that lift in the form of a front, immediately you get those storms triggered. It's not really a question of, do I have the storm energy? You pretty much are locked into it. It's just a matter of, does it all time out with our lifting mechanism? Today, level 3 out of 5 for severe weather from Dallas down towards Austin. I would say North Austin, kind of where I'm from. I was not born, but I was raised kind of in this general zone of Austin near all the lakes, Lake Travis, Lake Austin. But it does extend all the way into the Mississippi Delta. So there is a large stretch here of folks who could at least see some thunderstorm activity today.
1: What do they say? Keep Austin weird?
0: Yeah.
1: Did any of that bleed over into where you're from or where you were raised? Yeah.
0: Oh, yeah.
1: Did you help keep it weird? Ish.
0: I mean, you tell me.
1: No.
0: You're the one who hangs out with me more than I even think.
1: I do not think you fit the weird mold, but, you never know, I guess. But in terms of weird weather, a heads up, yeah, because this hail threat is certainly going to be something that could get your attention and make you look sideways out the window as it comes down. We've been talking about it all day long, egg-size hail, potentially, in that dark purple area, and that includes possibly Dallas right down through San Angelo.
0: Yeah, Dallas, they've been dealing with severe weather in the form of tornadoes, large hail, all within the last couple of weeks, primarily end of April. May's been somewhat quiet for the Lone Star State, but May making its vengeful return.
1: Here we go. Just watch out for some of those discrete supercells later on today, and have a good Mother's Day, everybody.
2: And we're continuing to monitor all the rain that we've seen along the Gulf Coast from New Orleans, Louisiana, yesterday on Saturday. When that rain was coming down in buckets, right, we had flash flood warnings that were in effect for the state capital of Louisiana, that, of course, being Baton Rouge. And although we're dry this morning, we're continuing to track a couple of showers, especially in southeast Georgia and the southern half there of South Carolina. So that'll be one thing that we're tracking, not just this morning, but throughout parts of the afternoon. Here's what the afternoon looks like if you're going to be taking mom out to her favorite brunch and or lunch spot. Let's stop the clock at noon from beautiful Atlanta, Georgia. Maybe you're heading to the Varsity up that way, a great spot to go to. Piedmont Park for a nice walk, right? Savannah and Tybee Island. I think we finally dry things out around lunchtime today, but with a little bit of instability in the atmosphere, there's an opportunity for seeing just a quick splash and dash shower along the way. Nothing too demonstrative, but watch what happens this evening. Northern parts of Mississippi over toward Shreveport, Louisiana. After sunset tonight, this is an area that's going to start rocking and rolling. So third shift workers, if you're a nurse and maybe you work the 10 a.m. to 10 p.m. shift, when you're heading home from work around 10 p.m., things could be a little spicy. And then first thing tomorrow morning in Jackson, Mississippi, and then perhaps in northern Alabama, expecting to see more showers, scattered thunderstorms, and that's going to be the name of the weather game heading into Monday. I want to bring Haley into the conversation as well, because, Haley, this is much-needed rain. You look at parts of South Georgia, southern Alabama, southern Mississippi. We desperately need rain in these zones. We've already picked this up, but let me show you and highlight where we're in drought And right here, Haley, from Savannah down toward the panhandle of Florida is where we need the rain. And it looks like, hallelujah, that is where we're going to finally pick some of that rain up.
0: Yeah, absolutely. You know, it was a very, very dry winter. Some spots had their driest winter on record across the Southeast, and so we're now feeling the impacts of that. We've had fire weather in Florida. We didn't have any tropical systems for hurricane season that really provided tropical moisture. So any drop of rain we can get is going to be a good thing for these areas, especially where we have that severe storm threat tomorrow. That's kind of the spot with the most significant drought so far. But I will say, and we'll dive deeper into this later with one of the meteorologists out of Houston, the El Nino that's supposed to set up will likely keep the pattern wet for the Southeast. So hopefully, I think by next year, and I know I'm looking way far down the line, but as a meteorologist, we kind of do that. But I think by next year, this drought will be gone. And if anything, we're looking at very wet conditions that could possibly produce some flash flooding, especially in the Sunshine State by the late fall.
2: Yeah, I was looking at that. You know, that's what the long-term analysis looks like. And so I think in the short term, though, in the short term, we're really happy and celebrating our chances for not just rain, a couple of showers and thunderstorms both today, but also tomorrow on Monday in parts of the Deep South. So, of course, we're going to continue to watch that part of your forecast very carefully, Mr. Nick Koester, as we continue to celebrate moms across America.
1: Let's do it. No group of people deserve a celebration more than mothers. And happy Mother's Day to you and your family and the special lady in your life. And this is what it looked like yesterday in Brooklyn and in Midtown. It was coming down for sure. I know I got caught in it a couple times. Even with my umbrella, I got soaked. And I don't think we're going to have a repeat of that at all across New York today or much of the Northeast. I think we're going to catch a lot of dry time, which will be fantastic for any brunch plans that you might have that'll be going on here in, well, just a few short hours, right? Even through lunch, I think we'll be okay. But later on tonight, we may see some scattered showers starting to show back up into the picture. So a couple of raindrops possible. Very scattered here across New York City, maybe down to D.C., and then up towards Burlington, Vermont, and Portland, Maine. Temperatures going to be fairly nice, though. I mean, we're talking about a 73 right here in the Big Apple. You get down closer to the mid-Atlantic, and you're creeping up closer into the low and even the mid-80s. So not bad for mom, right? You get southeast, fairly quiet, a little bit of fog in Huntsville, Alabama this morning, and some showers, maybe a couple of storms closer towards the Space Coast in Florida. Otherwise, 80s generally across the board. You hop the state line into Florida, and those high temps get into the low 90s. We have to watch out for the storms firing up, well, right now, but especially into tonight, around dinner time, and really it's late afternoon into dinner time when we could get some of those fireworks to start to show up across the hill country of Texas and drop their way towards Louisiana. So a heads up for that. You get further north, it's chilly as you get going in the northern plains this morning, but we'll warm up nicely, 60s and 70s. And look at that, Marquette, Michigan, rain snow mix possibly for mom. I'll tell you what, winter has just had its hold on the UP of Michigan so far this year. You get into the Pacific Northwest, 60s, 70s, and even the 80s. You go over to Boise, Idaho, it's going to hit almost 90 degrees. So if mom likes a little bit of heat, Boise, not going to let her down this year. And the Southwest looking very hot as well. Haley, over to you.
0: It's a stormy Mother's Day on tap for the South. Millions across the Southeast and Plains will definitely want to keep an eye on the sky. We've got a lot more Weather Command weekend coming up after this, but I'll tell you what, the I-35 corridor, unfortunately, Mother Nature not too happy with our moms today, so be sure to give her a little extra love. We'll be right back.
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1: Hey there, welcome back to Weather Command Weekend. Well, Chicago has some of the wildest weather in the country, from swirling lake breezes to severe thunderstorms and even snow. Right on the edge of Lake Michigan sits Wrigley Field. You're looking at it right there, home to the lovable Chicago Cubs. Fans pack the stands day and night, rain or shine, and weather means everything to the experience at that park. And that's why they partnered with BAM Weather back in 2024 to make the best game time weather decisions. Co-founder and CEO of BAM Weather, Michael Clark, joins us now. Michael, thank you so much for being with us. And what's it like? It's got to be a little bit nerve-wracking. It's got to be cool, but also a little bit nerve-wracking to make the final call here. What is it like working behind the scenes with an organization like the Cubs?
15: Well, thank you again for this as well. But it's nerve-wracking, but it's what we live for. We have an amazing team of people here that love to do what they do. At the end of the day, we view it as we get to help. And when you do a job that you love and you also get to help people, it's like, you know what, we'll make the call and give them the best that we got. And we get to watch the Cubs react to information that we give them as they play. It's pretty fun.
1: Yeah, incredible. That's got to be a really neat experience. Lake Michigan presents a whole set of weather challenges that impact the game. Like, a lake breeze can shift the wind from blowing out to blowing in pretty quickly. The Windy City, we all know, and it certainly lives up to its name because of its proximity to the lake sometimes. What have you found is the best way to predict weather from the lake? Or have you found a way that you love?
15: It's a great question, and you nailed it, because just the slightest change in the fetch off the lake can change everything there. What I have found in my years of doing this is having a human involved in the decision. It's an expert meteorologist that is watching things exclusively for the Cubs. weather models and radar are great technology. When it comes down to game time decisions, you've got to have somebody watching it very, very closely as if it's the only thing that they're doing. So they're tuned in, they're sending information to our clients, they're getting nowcast updates and updates with really out even asking for them. So we never want the Cubs or anybody to have weather happen to them mm-hmm. that they didn't know about. You know, they should have known before it starts, if you will. So it's really boils down to, I think, having a human meteorologist on that at all times.
1: I like that. That also gives me a little bit of job security, knowing that maybe AI yes, isn't coming for us right now anyways, not at BAM weather yes, anyways. Sir. Yeah. All right. So the Cubs, right. they've also begun making very subtle calendar adjustments based on the forecast, which is cool. It's not like mm-hmm. an all or nothing call where it's we're playing today or we're not playing at all. You're fine tuning things sort of at the last moment sometimes. And that also includes taking Monday night's game 30 minutes earlier to avoid some of the rough weather. We've also seen the grounds crew taking the field before the rain has ended to get a jump on prepping the field. How do you coordinate mm-hmm. those minute changes with the team?
15: Yeah, it's a great question. So it's minute by minute communication and updates with the Cubs through our application, our BAM weather platform, where we're either texting one-on-one with them or we're on the phone. The Cubs are very good about calling us and communicating. And we time the arrival of rain down to the minute. We give them the duration in minutes and the exit time within minutes. It's critical that they have the most accurate minute by minute the forecast as possible. And really when it comes down to that, Nick, is Doppler radar. It's just analyzing every scan right down to Wrigley Field and giving them the most information or the information that's most critical to their exact location.
1: Are you a Cubs fan by any chance?
15: You know, I'm not a huge baseball fan, but I'm a Cubs fan because they're a fan of BAM weather. So,
1: you know what?
15: I do enjoy to watch it.
1: I had a feeling you were going to say that. I'm from Cleveland, okay, and Cubs history is filled with iconic weather moments, including the 2016 World Series rain delay, where they were playing the then Indians, and a lot of people say that rain delay swung the momentum in the Cubs' favor. And is why, potentially, they ultimately won that World Series and broke their curse. Maybe what's your proudest weather moment with the Cubs? Is it something that sticks out in your mind like that? Because, again, they've had some iconic weather moments there.
15: Yeah, we've had a few instances that I can really remember where there's been some really big concert venues and events there that had we not encouraged them to move, it could have been really, really bad. Last year, we had a big concert there, and there was a monster storm that came through, 80-mile-per-hour winds, and we were able to get them to see, hey, this isn't a good idea right now. Let's push this back. And that would have impacted tens of thousands of people. It would have been a bad deal. And that's probably my favorite because everybody was kept safe. Everything was still allowed to go on. And at the end of the day, it's like I said at the beginning, it's just being able to help people like this make decisions that impact the entire organization from top to bottom.
1: Yeah, you guys are doing great work. By the way, the Cubs are in the heart of a severe weather threat today down in Arlington, Texas against the Rangers, but that's a dome stadium, so it shouldn't impact the game, but people coming and going should definitely be aware. Michael Clark. Yep. Co-founder of BAM Weather, thank you so much. By the way, that's one of the better thank beards you. I've seen in a while. Nicely done.
15: Oh, man. Appreciate that. My barber helps me out, man.
1: Well-groomed, yeah. He's worth the money that you're paying him, for sure. Yeah. Thanks for your time this morning.
15: Thank you, guys. Take care.
2: And, of course, our friends and family in Mississippi still wrestling after damage after last week's tornado outbreak. Now, that outbreak containing a long-track EF3 tornado that stretched out nearly 70 miles. Now, that's the longest track in the Jackson area since 2023's Rolling Fork tornado. Now, severe weather, unfortunately, is still not done with the state. Joining us now is Michael Hill, the warning coordination meteorologist for the National Weather Service in Jackson, Mississippi. First and foremost, Michael, thank you so much for making time with us here on Mother's Day. We really appreciate it. Storm survey crews, you guys have been out scouring the scene. Tell me, what additional info have you guys learned from this tornado outbreak as of this point?
4: Well, we're still learning things, though. We're going to be able to look at some of the satellite data that is going to be coming out that we get post storm, so we can see where exactly the tracks fell along our perceived tracks, and then we can see what we can see over the satellite. So with the differences before and after the tornado, so we can see different types of tree damage. We can see different types of tracks if it deviated anymore or anything like that. Satellite tornadoes. There's a lot more things that we can see on satellite from a bird's eye view. So mm-hmm. we're still going to be looking at all of our tracks, and then we'll be able to either adjust up or adjust down the ratings based on what we see via satellite as well.
2: Yeah, and you know, Michael, this was really impressive too, because at some different points you guys actually surveyed and noted that the tornado itself was over a mile wide, so it had a massive physical footprint across your state.
4: Absolutely. So it got really large, and what we're thinking that it was sort of a big multiple vortice type tornado. So it was very large at certain points as it was on the ground. So yeah, it had a large footprint. It traveled a long way, and it wasn't the only game in town. So we had a couple other tornadoes as well. So it was just really a large, long track tornado that devastated a lot of areas.
2: Absolutely, and you guys are certainly not out of the woods. At least the western half of Mississippi also in a convective outlook later on today. What are you guys planning for and preparing for, and how is you as a warning coordination meteorologist and your other team members preparing for what could be another round this evening?
4: Well, we always are. We're 24/7, so we have fresh people coming in every time that we have something going on. But we're expecting some storms to break out, especially this afternoon. Mainly in the west, so we're taking damaging winds and large hail will be the main threats. It'll be anytime between 3 and 4 o'clock after into the evening hours. So we're preparing, we're analyzing data, we're making sure that everybody's in place, making sure we put out the preparedness messages, make sure everybody has multiple ways to receive warnings, and just make sure everybody is ready for the strong storms that could impact the area tonight.
2: You know what, Michael, it makes me feel real good knowing that people like you and your entire team are going to be on this 24/7, as you mentioned, every step of the way. Michael Hill, warning coordination meteorologist for the National Weather Service office in Jackson, Mississippi. Michael, thank you so much for your time. We really appreciate it this morning.
4: Yes, sir. Thank you, too.
2: Absolutely.
0: Let's peel back the onion layers of what the severe weather threat looks like for today. And yes, Mississippi is included in this, does also involve Jackson, Mississippi, the capital, very active over the last week. But really the threat and the heart of where the storms could reach their strongest is in Central Texas. So Dallas, Waco, Austin. Right now we're seeing a good bit of clearing. So if you wake up this Mother's Day and you think today is going to be beautiful, the majority of the day is going to be beautiful. The end of the day, not so much, especially for the San Antonio area out towards Houston, where the onset of the severe storms likely going to be delayed a little bit until 10 o'clock, 11 o'clock, and even into early Monday morning. A lot of storm energy starting to build right now, thanks to the sunlight and also with the southerly winds building in more of that moisture. Initially, we're going to have a couple of discrete cells pop up. That's the peak hail and tornado potential, although hail is going to be a much bigger threat. If we do see a tornado, it would just be a brief touchdown. But later on this evening is when the wind threat starts to take over, and we could be looking at winds of over 75 miles per hour. What would happen in this case is as a thunderstorm moves, it kind of moves forward with it to what we call a cold pool. And if these cold pools of air start to congeal together, then that can turn into a big wind maker. So 75 miles per hour, our possible tornado threat, just to acknowledge that it's there, but low for Fort Worth and Dallas out towards Abilene, Snyder, Brownwood, even a little bit further south along I-35. I believe this is Waco, Texas, and even further south is more Austin. But we don't have a lot of wind shear, and so that's really what's curtailing the threat for tornadoes today. But we do have our area of low pressure that's sitting mostly into northwest Texas. That's going to be a spot that could get some of these storms rotating at around 3, 4, and 5 o'clock this evening. And listen to that hail come down in Louisiana. This was captured on Friday as strong storms were tearing through the deep south. Hail, once again, going to be a major threat today, but in Central Texas.
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0: Good morning, everybody. Welcome into your Mother's Day edition of Weather Command Weekend. We're here at the half hour, Oklahoma City. Not the most beautiful Mother's Day, but Nick in his package today, he did a what is like the ideal weather for Mother's Day. Mm-hmm. I'm a dog mom. I'm not a mom.
2: True.
0: But
2: still
0: my
2: counts.
0: Dog mom Mother's Day, which officially is actually on Saturday. It's the Saturday before Mother's Day.
2: I don't know that.
0: Would be rainy weather with some thunderstorms.
2: That
0: so
2: would
0: Oklahoma
2: be your ideal.
0: City is my ideal Mother's Day.
2: Yeah, and I know that you enjoy it being a little cooler out. And
0: I
2: it's
0: do.
2: Certainly rain cooled and cloud cooled there in Oklahoma City.
0: Yeah.
2: So, yeah, I mean, actually, for some people, that might be the ideal Mother's Day in OKC.
0: Exactly. It's a reason to stay inside and to do absolutely nothing, which I think moms deserve.
2: Sundays are a day of rest and... By golly, you are going to take full advantage of it.
0: Yes, absolutely. Oklahoma City, you guys have been just rainy and kind of stuck in that pattern ever since this morning. I walked into Fox Weather HQ, Michael, and it was, 3 o'clock in the morning?
2: Yeah.
0: And there were severe thunderstorms around your area. You had a flash flood warning. As things stand right now, you are kind of ebbing and flowing. You've got a minute of heavy rain, and then it kind of backs off a little bit. Mm-hmm. You'll likely keep the thunderstorms in the forecast at least for the better part of the afternoon, and then eventually that cold front really starts to get its act together and push to the south.
2: Yeah, the only concern that I have, at least in the short term, is that there's so much rain that's fallen over such a short period of time that some flooding could be concerned, could be a concern. Right along the Red River, look at Sherman. Oh, my gosh. Can you imagine driving along I-35 right now with all that going on?
0: I unfortunately have driven it too many times that I can't imagine it, and it does not sound fun right now.
2: Not at all. It's heavy rain, lots of lightning, maybe even some small hail in there.
0: Yeah. I mean, just throwing up what we've seen over the last 12 hours. I mean, we've got some flecks of orange in there, 3 to 5 inches. This is south of Oklahoma City near Rush Springs, Paul's Valley, Sulphur, Oklahoma, which I actually was just in not too long ago. Mm-hmm. North of Oklahoma City, 2 to 3 inches of rain there. Then we take you over to Texarkana, that general zone where Paris and Clarksville, there were flash flood warnings this morning and, you know, and panned out to 3 to 5 inches worth of rain. So the hope is that this is the worst of the Mother's Day weather and things will be getting better for you. But it's the flip side once you start climbing down into the heart of Texas.
2: Yeah, we're thinking places like DFW, so Dallas-Fort Worth, and then you cruise along I-20 westbound toward Amarillo. That's going to be the zone right by those two big old lows that you're seeing in Texas, where things could get a little sticky. I'd say maybe around like dinner time, sunset-ish tonight.
0: Yeah, Dallas, really, you'll see a couple of pop-up thunderstorms that are more discreet. That'll be your better chance for hail and for an isolated tornado. That's really the lowest of the threats, I would say, today. And then eventually by that dinner time hour and later, it's screaming right through the central part of Texas. So Waco and down into Austin. Right now, temperatures are warming up throughout the day. So the atmosphere is heating up. It's getting ready for the severe weather. It's going to be spitting out by this afternoon. Dallas already climbing into the 70s. I feel like you can almost clearly see where our cold front is, generally speaking, in smack dab through central Oklahoma and the Texas Panhandle.
2: Yeah, you drive from Oklahoma City to Wichita. Are you kidding me right now? You drive just from Wichita to Dallas, and that's like a 20-degree temperature spread right there.
0: Yeah.
2: You got plenty of moisture in both areas, so the air is nice and juicy. You can definitely feel that, especially in central Texas. And I'd say the trigger time is going to be around like 2 to 3 p.m. is when you're going to start to notice the blossoming of those big old giant cumulonimbus thunderstorms.
0: Yes. So, again, I think that cold front finally is saying, all right, let's kick things up a notch at that 3 o'clock time frame. But then eventually it kind of starts to get messy and turn into more of a QLCS. With the environment today, the good news is there's not a lot of wind shear. If there was more wind shear, I'd probably be a little more concerned about the chance of an embedded rain-wrapped tornado, something that Dallas has actually seen within the last couple of weeks. But because the wind shear is a little bit more nebulous here, it's likely just going to be purely wind by this evening. So at least that's, I guess, something to take out of this forecast that's on a more positive note. But sometimes people can mistake wind damage for tornado damage.
2: Absolutely. It can be very difficult to tell the difference between the two. And you'll notice that around the 2, 3, and 4 o'clock hour, it's almost like popcorn. Yeah. If you ever pop popcorn the old-fashioned way where you dump seeds into, like, you know, a bowl, add some oil, kind of stir it around, and they start kind of popping in the actual pot itself. That's kind of how these things start, and then they all kind of lock arms later on this afternoon, and that's when you see this, and it becomes almost more of a damaging wind threat.
0: Yeah, it's actually so funny that you mentioned that, because that's what my mom used to do with me when we were growing up. Mm-hmm. She would hand do the popcorn, so she would get the kernels, and she'd put them on the stove, and she'd pop it that way.
2: You mean like off the actual like cob?
0: Well, she'd get like a pack of kernels. And, you know, I mean,
2: I think they taste better that way.
0: I don't know. It's hard to say. As long as you can properly salt them.
2: Because
0: I love salt and butter. Movie theater, lay on the extra butter.
2: Amen.
0: Absolutely.
2: Yes.
0: But yeah, San Antonio, Austin, I-35, it's about 10 o'clock and beyond through even the early morning hours. And so, Michael, you and I have been chatting all day, but how we have to get up early tomorrow. So we'll likely be tracking the last stitch of this frontal passage and of some of the heavier rain throughout Texas tomorrow. But then that does continue to the southeast coast. So we're heading all the way over to Florida, where we could be looking at the chance for severe weather.
2: Yeah, Houston, Galveston Island, you'll be waking up with a Haley and I tomorrow morning. We'll most likely be tracking those rain and storms. I want to get some popcorn now. And we're continuing to monitor all the rain that we've seen along the Gulf Coast from New Orleans, Louisiana, yesterday on Saturday. When that rain was coming down in buckets, right, we had flash flood warnings that were in effect for the state capital of Louisiana, that, of course, being Baton Rouge. And although we're dry this morning, we're continuing to track a couple of showers, especially in southeast Georgia and the southern half there of South Carolina. So that'll be one thing that we're tracking, not just this morning, but throughout parts of the afternoon. Here's what the afternoon looks like if you're going to be taking mom out to her favorite brunch and or lunch spot. Let's stop the clock at noon from beautiful Atlanta, Georgia. Maybe you're heading to the Varsity up that way, a great spot to go to. Piedmont Park for a nice walk, right? Savannah and Tybee Island. I think we finally dry things out around lunchtime today, but with a little bit of instability in the atmosphere, there's an opportunity for seeing just a quick splash and dash shower along the way. Nothing too demonstrative, but watch what happens this evening. Northern parts of Mississippi over toward Shreveport, Louisiana. After sunset tonight, this is an area that's going to start rocking and rolling. So third shift workers, if you're a nurse and maybe you work the 10 a.m. to 10 p.m. shift, when you're heading home from work around 10 p.m., things could be a little spicy. And then first thing tomorrow morning in Jackson, Mississippi, and then perhaps in northern Alabama, expecting to see more showers, scattered thunderstorms, and that's going to be the name of the weather game heading into Monday. I want to bring Haley into the conversation as well, because, Haley, this is much-needed rain. You look at parts of South Georgia, southern Alabama, southern Mississippi. We desperately need rain in these zones. We've already picked this up, but let me show you and highlight where we're in drought. And right here, Haley, from Savannah down toward the panhandle of Florida is where we need the rain. And it looks like, hallelujah, that is where we're going to finally pick some of that rain up.
0: Yeah, absolutely. You know, it was a very, very dry winter. Some spots had their driest winter on record across the southeast. And so we're now feeling the impacts of that. We've had fire weather in Florida. We didn't have any tropical systems for hurricane season that really provided tropical moisture. So any drop of rain we can get is going to be a good thing for these areas, especially where we have that severe storm threat tomorrow. That's kind of the spot with the most significant drought so far. But I will say, and we'll dive deeper into this later with one of the meteorologists out of Houston, the El Nino that's supposed to set up will likely keep the pattern wet for the southeast. So hopefully, I think by next year, and I know I'm looking way far down the line, but as a meteorologist, we kind of do that. But I think by next year, this drought will be gone. And if anything, we're looking at very wet conditions that could possibly produce some flash flooding, especially in the Sunshine State by the late fall.
2: Yeah, I was looking at that. You know, that's what the long-term analysis looks like. And so I think in the short term, though, in the short term, we're really happy and celebrating our chances for not just rain, a couple of showers and thunderstorms both today, but also tomorrow on Monday in parts of the Deep South. So, of course, we're going to continue to watch that part of your forecast very carefully, Mr. Nick Koester, as we continue to celebrate moms across America.
1: Let's do it. No group of people deserve a celebration more than mothers. And happy Mother's Day to you and your family and the special lady in your life. And this is what it looked like yesterday in Brooklyn and in Midtown. It was coming down for sure. I know I got caught in it a couple times. Even with my umbrella, I got soaked. And I don't think we're going to have a repeat of that at all across New York today or much of the Northeast. I think we're going to catch a lot of dry time, which will be fantastic for any brunch plans that you might have that'll be going on here in, well, just a few short hours, right? Even through lunch, I think we'll be okay. But later on tonight, we may see some scattered showers starting to show back up into the picture. So a couple of raindrops possible. Very scattered here across New York City, maybe down to D.C., and then up towards Burlington, Vermont, and Portland, Maine. Temperatures going to be fairly nice, though. I mean, we're talking about a 73 right here in the Big Apple. You get down closer to the mid-Atlantic, and you're creeping up closer into the low and even the mid-80s. So not bad for mom, right? You get southeast. Fairly quiet, a little bit of fog in Huntsville, Alabama this morning, and some showers, maybe a couple of storms closer towards the Space Coast in Florida. Otherwise, 80s generally across the board. You hop the state line into Florida, and those high temps get into the low 90s. We have to watch out for the storms firing up, well, right now, but especially into tonight around dinner time. And really, it's late afternoon into dinner time when we could get some of those fireworks to start to show up across the hill country of Texas and drop their way towards Louisiana. So a heads up for that. You get further north, it's chilly as you get going in the northern plains this morning, but we'll warm up nicely, 60s and 70s. And look at that, Marquette, Michigan, a rain snow mix possibly for mom. I'll tell you what, winter has just had its hold on the UP of Michigan so far this year. You get into the Pacific Northwest, 60s, 70s, and even the 80s. You go over to Boise, Idaho, it's going to hit almost 90 degrees. So if mom likes a little bit of heat, Boise not going to let her down this year. And the Southwest looking very hot as well. Haley, over to you.
0: It's a stormy Mother's Day on tap for the South. Millions across the Southeast and Plains will definitely want to keep an eye on the sky. We've got a lot more Weather Command weekend coming up after this, but I'll tell you what, the I-35 corridor, unfortunately, Mother Nature not too happy with our moms today, so be sure to give her a little extra love. We'll be right back.
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2: Good morning. Welcome back to Weather Command Weekend. Texas bracing for a bout of severe storms here on Mother's Day. And that threat zone slicing across most of Texas with not just wind, but large hail and possibly even a few spin-up tornadoes. But before we get to today's storm threat, we want to wish Houston's favorite mom a very happy Mother's Day. Look at little Chloe there. My heart right now is melting. And, of course, that's none other than Fox 26 Houston meteorologist Allison Gregero. Allison, always great to see you and always great to see little Chloe. You can't, I don't know if you can see the picture on the screen right here. It's from your Instagram. Uncle Michael here, so very proud of her. And if she could talk, she would say happy Mother's Day to you for sure. What's on your radar today?
30: Oh, thank you. Oh, gosh. Well, I just hope all the moms have a fabulous day. Hopefully you can sit back and enjoy. But moms out in Central and North Texas, got to keep an eye on the radar, Michael. And I hate that we have to talk about the threat for severe storms on Mother's Day, but unfortunately, it's all thanks to this strong line of storms that we'll be rolling through. And not just Central Texas, it's going to be eventually moving into the Houston area late tonight. But we do have that 3 out of 5 threat for, like you mentioned, hail. We're talking up to egg-sized hail. That's not something that you want mom to be out and about in her pretty dress. She curled her hair. Mm-hmm. No, it's probably going to be a good idea to stay inside for that. And then damaging wind gusts as well. 75 plus miles per hour possible. It's not something we want to mess around with.
2: No, not at all. And, you know, there's also an opportunity for perhaps just a couple of spin-up tornadoes in parts of Texas as well.
30: Yes. So that tornado threat, always something that we're watching, especially with temps so warm. I mean, for reference, yesterday in Houston, we had highs in the 90s. We were seeing that across central Texas as well. So that's really going to create the atmosphere that is good for those tornadoes. Also, on the other side of things, we could be seeing some flash flooding. We're talking training storms. They just kind of sit overhead, drop 2 to 3 inches of rain quickly. So, you know, not great that it's happening on Mother's Day, but hopefully it can clear out of the area quickly. Everybody will be staying safe. Then they can enjoy a nice dinner on the patio.
2: Absolutely. And then last but not least, I do have to mention this at least. I saw highs today at least near 90 degrees. So at least you'll be able to kind of soak in that, right?
30: Yes. And for us here in Houston, we don't get the thunderstorms until overnight. So we're talking feels like temps in the mid 90s. So dare I say it's a pool season for us here in the Houston area, but definitely not for long, Michael.
2: Yeah, not for long. But, you know, I will say this. My mom is like me. We are cut from the same cloth. We love the moisture, the heat, the humidity, the whole nine yards. So maybe taking mom out to a pool when the weather cooperates, not a bad idea.
30: Yeah, with a nice ice beverage.
2: Very good call. I like where we're going with this. Allison, stick with us. I really appreciate it. Do want to bring in the one and only Mr. Nick Koser into the equation as well. Nick.
1: Allison, longtime fan, and we're so grateful to have you on the show here with us today. And we want to do something kind of fun with you. It's called the 4 point segment. We haven't done this for a while, but Haley's back. The band is back together. We've got four meteorologists here. So we figure what we'll do is we're going to come together to discuss the biggest topics or topic in weather. And we've got Allison right below me here joining today. So we're going to talk about the Super El Nino. So Allison, if you're game for this, all indications are a potentially historic El Nino shaping up and is on the way. And given that, we're going to talk about what maybe our biggest concerns are or what sticks out to us most about this potentially happening as we get later on into the air. First, since Haley's back and, you know, she's kind of the driving force behind the 4 point segment, we'll lead off with you, Haley. What are you thinking about the Super El Nino?
0: You know, it's so hard to say it's 100% guaranteed that we'll have a Super El Nino, but we know an El Nino is definitely in the cards. And one thing that really stuck out to me is the Eastern Pacific. We always have to focus on the EPAC because the warmer waters, especially if we do have that Super El Nino, helps to enhance convection. So a lot of times the EPAC is going to have a very active season. One thing, though, that maybe folks aren't thinking about, if you're tuning in from, let's say, Phoenix or out of Southern California, Palm Springs, the moisture from these tropical storms or hurricanes can get wrapped up and then carried into the Southwest, which is a typically fairly dry spot in the country. You think back to 2023, which was also an El Nino year. We had Hurricane Hillary. That was back in August. Hillary was able to dump over 2 inches of rain in Death Valley, which is over their yearly average. So I know 2 inches sounds like nothing to probably folks in Houston like Allison, but that's a whole year's worth of rain in one short time period. And, you know, also in Palm Springs, they had 6 months worth of rain just from Hillary. So the Southwest, there's a little bit of drought going on right now, but I definitely think that this monsoon season, which kicks off in mid-June through about mid-late September, could be one to watch with this Super El Nino.
1: Well said. What do you think, Allison? Y'all eat 2 inches of rain for breakfast there in Houston, right?
4: Yeah, no, that's right.
30: Oh, yeah. We saw that last Friday. That was no big deal. I mean, for us being in the Gulf and, you know, thinking about the Atlantic side of things, we hear El Nino and it's like, okay, that means increased wind shear. I'm like, double thumbs up. That helps to tear apart any systems. The problem is we're still seeing very, very warm waters in the Gulf. So I want to take you back to 1983. That was when we had also a Super El Nino. Well, the problem is, yes, there were only four named storms, and it's even crazy for me to say that. Four named storms, that's all. Well, guess what? One of them was Hurricane Alicia, which was a Category 3 storm, which did make landfall near Galveston, and that is very destructive for us here on the coast. So that's something that we are going to be looking out for. Yes, we potentially could be seeing a quiet season, but the waters are still warm, not just in the Atlantic, not just in the Caribbean, but also the Gulf. So we're going to be watching that closely.
1: You make great points. She brought up the year 1983, which caught my attention. That's my birth year. Michael, we'll kick it over to you. You're similar in age to me, but it looks like you were born in the 90s, for crying out loud.
2: Oh, thank you for that. No, I'm definitely a mid-80s baby. That is for sure. Guys, want to take a trip to Hawaii with me? Let's go. You know, here's the problem, though. When we talk about El Nino, what that is specifically is a warming of the equatorial region of the Pacific Ocean. The reason why that's important is because when you have a lot of heat in the Pacific Ocean, that stirs up and drives up a lot of tropical activity. What that could mean is for our friends and family in Hawaii, those warmer waters could mean an increased threat for more tropical showers and thunderstorms, more potential hurricanes that could impact all eight of the Hawaiian Islands. Now, it's something that we have to watch very, very carefully, Nick, because of the fact that in recent months, we've seen a heck of a lot of rain. In the month of March, my goodness, almost 40 inches. That's over 3 feet of rain in spots. So we'll see what happens, but Hawaii perhaps might not be paradise with this El Nino setup.
1: Yeah, no doubt. And I'll take it away here. I want to talk about the potential for the impacts of this winter season coming up if we do get a stronger El Nino, as what typically would happen in this pattern is that polar jet then would push north and allow for warmer temps in the northern tier of the United States. And that would also lead to drier conditions across the Ohio Valley and parts of the Midwest. And then that strong Pacific jet would lead to more rain and a wetter pattern along the south. We were talking about it earlier, how a lot of the south is in a drought right now. They could use some of the rain. So you look ahead to the wintertime, we could really chip away at some of that drought. Meanwhile, you get into the Northeast, it was a pretty rough winter, a lot of snow for the East Coast. And it looks like this year, if all plays out like we're expecting, we could see less snow. The West could get more in the way of moisture, and that's exactly what they need out there. So that's a look at our four-point segment. Allison, you're a natural. You fit right in.
30: Thank you.
2: And listen, Allison, thank you so much for coming to hang out with us. You're welcome, not just on this segment, but any segment. And give Chloe a big, nice, warm Mother's Day hug from Nick, from Haley, and from myself. And happy Mother's Day to you, Allison.
30: Love you guys. Have a good one.
2: Thanks. You too. We appreciate it.
0: Well, you heard Allison mention, moms, if you do your hair up nice and you're getting ready to go out for brunch with the friends, with the family, if you're in Central Texas, it's actually not a bad day to do that. But it's the evening where you have to start thinking about the weather. We have a cold front that's going to be the trigger behind our severe storm activity today, with the larger threat being hail and then damaging wind, followed by the final threat of tornadoes. I'm not saying tornadoes are impossible. I think, if anything, it's going to be closer to one of our surface lows. But beyond that, overall, I'm not seeing a lot of wind shear here.
2: No, I actually think the biggest threat is really going to be that hail. And if we see that, the timeline would be right after lunchtime. So if you're thinking to yourself, all right, when could we see these big storms develop from, you know, along the I-20 corridor toward Dallas, Fort Worth, and Arlington? It would be 2-3 o'clock-ish or so is what we're thinking as of this point. Although there's a larger area in that level 2 out of 5 risk as well.
0: Yeah, I mean, there's an extension all the way out into West Alabama. So this is a very long track. It takes, because I've done this drive a lot, from Austin, Starkville, Mississippi, which is right in here, takes 11 hours. Oof. So we're talking about 12, 13 hours worth of real estate if you're driving between this threat zone. So a lot of people going to potentially be thinking about the threat for severe weather for Mother's Day. But I think Dallas is the largest metro that has something to worry about. Tornadoes, again, low end, threat level 1 out of 5. If anything, it would be an isolated brief spin up. But the larger hail and the wind threat, hail is going to be the first thing you want to think about at 3, 4, 5, 6 o'clock. Beyond 6 o'clock, that's when I think the transition over to wind is going to be more of a primary hazard, especially if we start to see those cold pools congealing. We could be looking at hurricane force winds.
2: Yeah, I think just to kind of put it all together for you and contextualize, after 2 to 3 p.m., watch out. That's when we could see the larger hail. And again, we have all the ingredients in place. We have the warmth, we have the moisture, we have the instability, this frontal boundary that'll help to drive in all of that. I think this is a good graphic to really kind of dive through, because during the morning, we're doing just fine, right?
0: Right.
2: Lunchtime, I think things look great around noon. It's after lunchtime, 2 and 3. Here's what you were talking about, the individual isolated cells that could contain the large hail and tornadoes possible that start to congeal.
0: Yeah, and you can even see how the cold front starts to dip further south, and then you have a little bit of a dry line feature as well. So it'll all kind of coalesce right over San Antonio and Austin. So be prepared. That's around 9, 10 o'clock.
2: Yeah.
0: We'll have a lot more on the other side of
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7: Welcome in here to Fox Weather Live. I'm meteorologist Jane Minar. It is Mother's Day. Wishing all of our moms out there a very happy Mother's Day. And, well, let's dive into our weather headlines because we do have some severe weather on the table, but also some sunshine. Significant severe weather, though, is going to be a top story for the plains. A powerful cold front driving through the region, and that is going to, well, likely be the cause for storms to explode this afternoon. We're talking the potential of damaging wind gusts, perhaps even some very large hail. The Northeast drying out today. A soggy day yesterday, though the sun popped out just behind the rain in time for it to set on the horizon. A rather nice evening after a dreary day. Well, today the sun has been peeking behind the clouds. A renewed round for rain expected later this evening, and then the chance for more rain returns this week. Relentless rain continues along the Gulf Coast and the Southeast. This wet stretch seeing 3 to 6+ inches of rain from Louisiana to Georgia. In some cases, it's a godsend, but it's led to widespread flooding. This rain picks back up tomorrow into Tuesday, with some of the heaviest falling along the I-10 corridor. Thanks for joining us on this Mother's Day. Lots to get to this hour. We'll also take a look at this year's spring severe season to date, right? I mean, severe weather, tornadoes, it's been challenging. Plus, summer, perhaps entering stage left, that is. The West Coast is soaring into record heat. But we'll begin the hour with the severe storms, because if we are getting together with mom, if we haven't done brunch, maybe we're thinking ahead and doing an early dinner. Well, severe weather is going to slow things up for us. These storms expected to push out of Oklahoma. It's already been a loud start to the day there and continue to further develop in Texas. Look here, this patio falling in Edmond, Oklahoma. I mean, strong wind gusts, small hail. Well, that's going to be yet again another concern today. So let's get you through the timing. We have this level 3 highlight from Dallas down the I-35 corridor to Austin. It also is painted back to the west on the I-20 out towards Snyder and San Angelo. This is where big hail makers are expected to develop first. And then we're going to watch this complex of storms dive into the I-35 corridor later tonight. Right now, some sunshine doing the job. You can see all that cloud cover abundant across Oklahoma. We are on the north side of that boundary, our front driving in. We've had a couple rumbles of thunder, nothing severe yet, but we've got that complex just passing over the Red River, and it's diving towards Dallas. A lot of lightning on the southern side of that, and a little daytime heat starting to play a role in, well, instigating the atmosphere a bit, becoming a bit more unstable. So this cold front will be the driving force to keep these storms rolling to the south. Temperatures already soaring into the 80s. We've got a decent amount of moisture in the air as well. Look at the difference behind our boundary. 61 in OKC, mid 50s, double nickels there in Wichita. So it's a noticeable change in the air, but it's muggy and it's warm underneath that front. So closer to the Gulf Coast you get, we're still looking with dew points in the mid 60s, low 70s, and that daytime heat building out towards San Angelo. That's where those discrete supercells

0: will start to form, and that very large hail risk is going to become more present into the afternoon, already building in the atmosphere. So we just need that first storm to tap into this, and we are going to see that threat perhaps materialize. This is where our highest confidence sits. Again, it's those discrete supercells. They don't have a lot to compete with, so they will take on the best of the atmosphere and then produce those larger hail risks up to 2 inches in diameter, a possibility. And then once those discrete cells begin to grow into a line of storms, that's something we'll be focused on more so later into the dinner hour, into the late overnight, where the damaging wind risk becomes that primary threat. Dallas to Austin on the I-35 corridor, possibly some small hail, but I do think wind gusts, perhaps topping 70 miles an hour, is going to be our top concern. So heads up there, getting through the timing of the day. So about 4 or 5 o'clock this afternoon, there are those discrete cells I was talking about back out across West Texas. Those are your hail makers. And then watch as those combine into this line of storms through the dinner hour into the evening. Dallas will get periods of heavier rain, I think, through about 8, 9 o'clock as the sun begins to set. But it's Waco down to San Antonio. This is what's going to provide us that damaging wind threat. And then overnight past midnight, as this drives into the upper Texas coast, should start to lose some of its severity, some of its oomph. But will be a disruptive day, and the possibility of downpours leading to an isolated risk of flooding. So do make sure that you are alert and aware of your surroundings. Mississippi just starting the long road back from last week's tornado outbreak, and that outbreak containing a long track EF3 tornado stretching nearly 70 miles. It's the longest tracked tornado that we've had so far this year and in the Jackson, Mississippi area since 2023's Rolling Fork tornado. Michael Hill is the National Weather Service Warning Coordination Meteorologist in the Jackson, Mississippi office. He talked with Fox Weather Meteorologist Michael Estime this morning on Weather Command Weekend, and they looked at additional information that could still come from this tornado.
1: We're going to be able to look at some of the satellite data that is going to be coming out that we get post-storm, so we can see where exactly the tracks fell along this, our perceived tracks, and then we can see what we can see over the satellite. So with the differences before and after the tornado, so we can see different types of tree damage. We can see different types of tracks if it deviated anymore or anything like that. Satellite tornadoes. There's a lot more things that we can see on satellite from a bird's eye view. So we're still going to be looking at all of our tracks, and then we'll be able to either adjust up or adjust down the ratings based on what we see via satellite as well.
2: Yeah, and you know, Michael, this was really impressive too, because at some different points you guys actually surveyed and noted that the tornado itself was over a mile wide, so it had a massive physical footprint across your state.
1: Absolutely. So it got really large, and what we're thinking that it was sort of a big multiple vortice type tornado. So it was very large at certain points as it was on the ground. So yeah, it had a large footprint. It traveled a long way, and it wasn't the only game in town. So we had a couple other tornadoes as well. So it was just really a large, long track tornado that devastate a lot of areas.
2: Absolutely, and you guys are certainly not out of the woods. At least the western half of Mississippi also in a convective outlook later on today. What are you guys planning for and preparing for, and how is you as a warning coordination meteorologist and your other team members preparing for what could be another round this evening?
1: Well, we always are. We're 24/7, so we have fresh people coming in every time that we have something going on, but we're expecting some storms to break out, especially this afternoon, mainly in the west. So we're taking damaging winds, and large hail will be the main threats. It'll be anytime between 3 and 4 o'clock after into the evening hours. So we're preparing, we're analyzing data, we're making sure that everybody's in place, making sure we put out the preparedness messages, make sure everybody has multiple ways to receive warnings, and just make sure everybody is ready for the strong storms that could impact the area tonight.
0: Get your live look at the nation's capital from this morning. Hey, sunshine to start for Mother's Day. a beautiful day thus far. And I do think we're going to end on a pretty decent note. A couple showers expected to build in for the afternoon, so just be on alert for that. But it's warm. Temperatures will be getting up into the low 80s and a little more rain returning through the start of the week. But I got to tell you, for the Northeast, this forecast has been improving. Mother Nature said, hold on a second. Let's give our moms a much nicer day. And there we have it. A little mix of some cloud and sunshine, a couple spot showers for the afternoon. But this cold front, while it's still on its way, is not as wet, per se, not as gloomy as we were initially anticipating. So taking a look right now in that real color satellite, I mean, you can see where the front is, right? I mean, you see that stripe of clouds stretched from, say, Burlington, Vermont, all the way back down through the spine of the Appalachians, sun breaking out underneath that from D.C. to Philly, New York City, which is probably why we're getting a little surge with those temperatures into the 70s and 80s this afternoon. Back behind that front, though, look at our temperature fall. 50s for Pittsburgh, Buffalo, Binghamton, just 51 degrees. Cloud cover a little more abundant there, but sun starting to break out behind it. Look at this. Out of Manhasset, New York, on the north side of Long Island, along the Sound. I mean, beautiful day. All the greenery, the blue sky and sunshine. So what are we talking about in terms of showers? Well, here we are by about the dinner hour, 6 o'clock. For New York City, maybe parts of coastal New England, we will see a couple spot showers begin to form. Then as we pull through that sunset hour, light showers expected to drive into Philadelphia, into Washington, D.C. But this is by no means a walk. Out. Yes, a different pace from what we've been dealing with up to this point, but more so coming in at the end of the day. Hopefully we'll be inside by that time. And then as we get into tomorrow, that front sitting on the I-95 corridor, not drawing up nearly as much moisture as some models were indicating in the last 2 days. So despite the cloud cover, not going to really need much of the umbrella, I think, from, say, Philadelphia to New England. But you will need the heavier jacket because temperatures will get a little cooler. And I say heavier in the sense that, you know, maybe we've had shorts and T-shirts out a couple times already this year. Just layer up a bit. Now, it's not going to be so cold that we'll likely see any widespread frost or freeze alerts. That's some good news. Now, not to say that a couple isolated spots across the interior. Look at Rochester, 34. Maybe in some neighborhoods we could get close to about 32 degrees. But we are expecting to warm back up once we get through these morning hours. So the afternoon will feel quite pleasant. Mid-60s back on the table by Tuesday. Sunshine, a much quieter and more beautiful start to the week. But more rain on the way. So keep the umbrella at least closer than deep in the closet, because this area of low pressure dives over the Great Lakes Tuesday into Wednesday across the interior northeast. A couple rumbles of thunder possible. Not exactly a severe weather outlook just yet, but then as we head into Wednesday and Thursday, that rain arrives for our major cities on the I-95 corridor, along with parts of New England. Temperatures too drove down into the 50s. So heads up there for Pittsburgh.
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0: We're back here on Fox Weather Live. Rounds of downpours and a few rumbles of thunder expected across the North Gulf Coast today. These storms have already been a headache. Look at Baton Rouge, Louisiana. Flooded roads. This really picked up Friday, continued yesterday. And, well, today, we do get a bit of a break. Shifting all of this east through tomorrow is going to be the focus. Georgia, North Florida, prepare for more rain, which in many ways is a blessing because of the drought that has been so extensive across the region. Right now, a quieter outlook in terms of what we're tracking on live radar. We've even got some sunshine breaking out after a bit of a gloomy look in the last 2 days. A couple rumbles of thunder, a little stripe of shower action in southern Louisiana, but the I-10 corridor is dry right now. And we've been hard-pressed to say that in the last few days. Still a decent amount of moisture. Our front, which had been stalled on the I-10 corridor, starting to wash out a bit more, but fully pushing east a little farther south. You can see all that deep atmospheric moisture, those darker blues setting up across Florida into South Georgia. That is what's going to help us out to kind of continue to be that squeegee of rain through the rest of the day today on into the start of the week. But we've seen anywhere from 5 to 8 inches of rain for southern Louisiana, southern Mississippi, over to Mobile, in and around 3 to 5 inches there. Baton Rouge is our top spot on the board with 9 inches of rain in the last 2-3 days. So, yeah, it's been really, really wet. We do have an isolated severe weather risk today. I do think that this is going to be few and far between. Damaging wind is our more likely threat on the I-95 corridor, Jacksonville down to about Fort Pierce, and maybe close to those Disney Universal parks. So just be aware of that. Getting into tomorrow, this front is going to start to drive into the southeast. And again, a little daytime heat is going to be the focus for the possibility of a couple strong to severe thunderstorms in the afternoon. So here's our timing as we go through tonight. Remember, we have a greater risk of severe storms today in Texas, that level 3 highlight. And then back out across the mid-Mississippi, leftovers from this morning will continue to drive in across Arkansas, Mississippi, northern Louisiana, scattered showers, and that makes it to the I-10 corridor by about early tomorrow morning. Then we expect these showers to continue to settle up along that front, move into Florida and Georgia through Monday afternoon and on into Tuesday. More rain, though, for Florida. Look at that on the I-4 corridor. We certainly need it. So maybe keeping an eye out to those areas where, again, a downpour is just all we need on this water-resistant, drought-stricken ground to lead to some quick runoff and maybe that standing water in the road. But 1 to 2 inches of rain, a possibility there. Exceptional drought has been a big topic for Florida, for Georgia, extending into the low country of South Carolina. So this rain is good, but it's just a matter of how much rain we're going to get in that short period of time. We're more than six inches behind schedule year to date in terms of what we should have for Charleston, South Carolina. An inch is not going to do much, especially with sunshine returning midweek and temperatures warming into the 80s. Over 100 scientists came together last summer for the largest hail study ever. Now, the goal was to bring a truly comprehensive look, observing everything from hail forming to when it falls to the ground and causes damage. Over 7,000 hailstones measured in this study, the largest almost 6 inches. Forensic engineer and meteorologist Tim Marshall was invited to take part of this study. He's also a storm-chasing legend. Fox Weather meteorologist Haley Meyer spoke with him this morning on Weather Command Weekend.
11: It takes a team, and we had quite the team there last year. So the government had sponsored us to go ahead and find the worst hail that we could find. And so we had a hardened vehicle with a big screen over the top of our truck, and we went ahead and penetrated the hail cores and sampled some of the largest hailstones. As you mentioned, the largest stone we found was 5.9 inches in Menard, Texas, and that was the biggest stone that we have ever measured in this project. So that was quite the journey. And you can see we were down in the Big Bend area of Texas, all the way up into Montana. We covered the center of the country. And that's our crew right there with the hardened screen over the top. Look at some of these hailstones. Isn't this amazing? These are just large chunks of ice. Some of them are so big that if we didn't have the screen, they'd come right through the windshield. So we're very happy to have that screen over us. This is the largest one, 149 millimeters, wow. 5.9 inches. That's a very large stone there. So we sampled over 7,000 of these, as you mentioned. And what they've done here is determine the density of these stones and the crush strength of these stones. They actually had a 3D scanner to scan these stones. So we've learned a great deal, and you'll hear more about this in the years to come as the scientists get in and start publishing papers.
12: Yeah, I think a lot of times hail sometimes is the underrated severe weather threat. People can visualize wind better than they can think about a giant chunk of ice flying down at them. And so it's really important that with this ice chip study to do more research into large hailstones and the damage that they cause. But you being a tenured storm chaser, one of the more popular ones that folks follow for years and years, how was it for you? Because a lot of times you want to avoid the hail core. Was it exciting to be able to punch the core every single time? And were you able to find maybe any correlation between a tornadic-producing supercell to large hailstones?
11: Yeah, absolutely. I've been chasing storms for about 45 years now, and I avoid hail at all costs because you can see the size hail. So this was a really a unique opportunity for me and our team. We actually wanted hail. We actually went into the worst parts of the storm. And believe it or not, over the 40-some days that we had our project and we had over 20 hailstorms, we never lost our windshield. And that's because of the screen we had. So this was totally unique for me. I've never gone after hail. And hail, as you know, causes billions of dollars of damage to roofs and vehicles. So if we can find a little bit more about them, maybe we can have better resistant shingles, you know, roof shingles on our which we have, some evidence that you can build proper shingles to resist some of the smaller hail, but not the big ones, but some of the smaller hail.
0: Well, the 2026 severe weather season has been off to a strong start. We've had massive hail, damaging winds, and strong tornadoes reported across numerous states. There have been over 500 confirmed tornadoes across the U.S. this year, recorded in our Fox Weather Tornado database, 523 to be exact. The yearly average is about 1,200. Now, Illinois leads the list with 111 confirmed tornadoes. Mississippi, not too far behind, but still Illinois with a pretty decent lead. 72 confirmed tornadoes in the state of Mississippi, but Mississippi taking the top spot for our longest tracked tornado of the year, nearly 70 miles. That was just a few days ago. Now, on average, the state seeing the highest number of tornadoes each year, about Texas, Kansas, and Florida. But this year, things are a little different. The Ohio Valley has had its fair share of action. And for Illinois, interesting. I mean, we're sitting at about 111 confirmed tornadoes. You take a look at the intensity of those tornadoes, 66 of that number were EF1 damage. So we're looking at winds well over 100 miles an hour. About 54 tornadoes is the average the state will see in an entire year. Last year, though, Illinois also saw a very active severe weather season. And while this year seems like it's been incredible, we are looking at last year with 122 total tornadoes. And we're just about a good chunk of the way through our peak severe weather season before things really start to ramp back up, more so across your traditional tornado alley in the plains. So we'll see how Illinois shapes up this year. But, you know, in terms of the track of these tornadoes, anything over, say, 10 miles is really impressive to have on the ground for a long period of time. And when you add up all of our 523 tornadoes this year, it's a span of over 2,500 miles. That's if you were to take the flight from New York City to Los Angeles. We're talking across the country. So that is really impressive. And for the state of Illinois, nearly double the entire state length is what we're expecting to see if you were to add up all of that storm damage. Mississippi, though, I mentioned, though, in terms of the longest track tornado that we've seen, anything over 10 miles is impressive, but anything over 50 miles is relatively rare. And we're looking at a tornado that was updated. The storm, the National Weather Service out of Jackson, Mississippi, they continue to do their work in reporting and looking at the damage survey of this storm. 79.8 miles, EF3 rated, over 137 mile per hour winds. And unfortunately, this weekend, Mother's Day weekend, there are several communities and so many families who are still picking up the pieces from this disaster. For the strongest tornadoes of the year, Enid, Oklahoma is our one and only EF4 tornado. It's the strongest of 2026, but, you know, we've also seen EF3 tornadoes in Texas, up across parts of Wisconsin and Michigan. Remember, that was very early on into March where we had all of that severe weather that stretched across the Great Lakes. So, you know, strong tornadoes, they're definitely something to take note of. But that strongest intensity tornado that we've had, Enid, Oklahoma, 170 mile per hour winds there. In terms of what we're expecting to see for the remainder of this month, May is the month where we see the tornadic activity peak across the United States. Right now, expecting rather limited severe weather coverage. In terms of two, tornadic activity, we are still monitoring storms through tonight, but largely hail and damaging wind are top threats. But when you look at the overall upper level pattern, perhaps starting to see something return in the next week or two. Troughing on the west coast, ridging through the plains and off to the east, that is typically what returns a more unstable atmosphere, moisture into the plains, and, well, perhaps severe weather is still expected to continue in the days ahead. Well, straight ahead here on Fox Weather Live, we are going to continue to track.
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0: I'm Fox Weather meteorologist Haley Meyer. Are you ready to be a step ahead of the competition for the World Cup? The first one featuring 48 teams across three different countries, all with separate climates. Well, we've got you covered with the exclusive ROWI, the risk of weather impact, this time specifically tailored for soccer. The ROWI takes all of the important aspects of the forecast and combines them into a single metric to represent the overall impact on the game. Temperature, wind, precipitation, these are all the variables rated based on the latest Fox Weather forecast. That's then weighted based on our historical analysis of how weather has impacted the game. The ROWI then averages them together to give a total ROWI score from 0 to 10. That score then is classified from 0 to high. The ROWI automatically updates in real time based on the latest forecast. So stay tuned to Fox Weather to make sure that you have that competitive edge.
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0: Back here on this Mother's Day edition of Fox Weather Live, I'm Jane Minar. Thanks for joining me this afternoon. A very happy Mother's Day to all of our moms celebrating this weekend. Definitely a decent day for mom, although we are tracking our severe weather threat in the plains. Sunshine has broken out across the I-10 corridor where we've been waterlogged and locked into rain, and up the I-95 too. That heat building in the southwest. Coming up, we're going to talk about which cities are expecting to see perhaps more than 110 degrees for the first time this year, which in the southwest, we've already gotten there for many locations. Let's reset and start off the bottom of the hour with our severe weather risk today. Oklahoma City, we've had a decent amount of rain so far. Not expecting much in the way of severe storms as we head towards the end of the day today. That front already driving through, but it's noticeably cooler and perhaps still a little gloomy. We do have a greater risk of severe storms underneath that cold front from the I-20 corridor to the I-10. Central Texas is the bullseye. Dallas down to Austin. Our severe weather risk does come a bit later into the day, I think closer to the dinner hour. We just got an update, 12:30 Eastern. On the dot. There you go. You saw it change in real time. And so that is actually a pretty notable update to show you guys. Dallas, we are now out of the level 3 highlight and back down into a level 2. I think it's a good call, especially with what we've been following in our forecast models, those high resolution models. And it seems as though the greatest risk for the large hail threat and the damaging wind risk is going to be more so across parts of West Texas, with those storms initially building and then driving a little farther to the southeast. So Austin, San Antonio, definitely want to be heads up as we head towards the dinner hour. I do have to imagine, too, what's developing north of Dallas right now. You see those thunderstorms jumping down over the Red River. I expect that's probably robbing some of the instability from the atmosphere in and around Dallas, and that's actually going to kind of shift the storm track a touch with these storms developing later in the day today. A couple rumbles of thunder now across the panhandle, and that's the beginnings of our severe weather risk going into tonight. This area of low pressure, it's going to sit along this boundary as it pulls off to the east. Dry line is present across West Texas, so that's going to help provide a little extra lift there as well to get some of those discrete supercells on the board. Temperatures are already into the lower 80s. We've got a decent amount of moisture, 67 degree dew point in Abilene, low 60s for Dallas, and that is where we're going to see those storms begin to tower. So once we get those initial discrete supercells to form sometime around, say, 4 or 5 o'clock this evening. San Angelo, Abilene, that's where this starts. And you can see the higher confidence that we're going to get for those larger hailstones, upwards of 2 inches or greater in diameter. Still, we could see egg-sized hail over into Dallas, so we'll monitor how that comes together. But that damaging wind risk, more so as we get into those evening hours, that will take over from the very large hail threat. And you'll watch as the possibility of 75 plus mile an hour winds will be on the table with that complex driving east. So here's the timing. Those discrete cells, there's our hail makers, 4 or 5 o'clock back out across West Texas. Then we see that discrete nature turn into a complex, the line of storms that develops. And you'll note for Dallas, I think the overall trajectory of those storms is expected to be just a further touch off to the southwest. But Waco, Austin, San Antonio, that's going to be on the table as the sun begins to set. Even a couple storms developing out ahead of that. You see out of Houston, Austin, that kind of gets sucked into this complex as we work into the overnight. But the overall severe risk should start to wane after midnight. So Houston will get pockets of heavy rain, but that wind threat should start to decrease as we open up early Monday morning. But it's going to be wet. Dallas, we're still in that highlight for potential flooding. 1 to 2 inches of rain, a possibility where, you know, in the concrete jungle, we could definitely see that overwhelm some streets. Waco, Killeen on the I-35, again, where that complex tracks is where we're probably going to get the highest rain totals. Severe weather pummeling parts of the U.S. this spring. Families across the Midwest are making safety their top priority. One Illinois-based storm shelter company is seeing a surge in business. Fox News multimedia reporter Oliviana Calmes has more from Chicago.
1: There's already been more than 100 confirmed tornadoes in Illinois this year. That's nearly double what they normally get in an entire season. And it's got more people getting prepared by doing things like buying storm shelters.
2: A lot of homes are not built as strong as they were built 35, 40 years ago.
3: This year, Illinois is leading the country in confirmed tornadoes. They've had 111 to be exact, according to the Fox Forecast Center. Mississippi ranks a distant second with 63, and Oklahoma ranks third with 42 tornadoes. During the latest outbreak in Illinois on April 17th, the state reported 48 tornadoes. With more spring storms hitting the Midwest, Safe Sheds Incorporated in Salem, Illinois, says more people are calling about their above-ground shelters.
2: We definitely see that when there is a severe weather outbreak, our business increases immediately.
3: The company delivers shelters to 30 states, including hurricane-prone areas. But lately, they're getting a lot of interest from people in Illinois, Missouri, Iowa, Indiana, and Kentucky, as this year, Tornado Alley seems to be shifting from the traditional Southern Plains region, including Texas, Oklahoma, and Kansas.
2: Those areas have really been coming on strong.
3: This is how one of the sheds looked after a direct hit. It withstood an EF4 tornado in Arkansas back in 2014.
2: This pickup truck right here was picked up and tossed into the front of the shelter and bent in half around the front of it.
3: All 7 people inside survived, although the same storm did kill 16 others. Safe Sheds says shelters now go through extensive FEMA-certified testing to make sure they're storm-ready.
2: And the hardware and the doors and all of the surfaces have been tested at Texas Tech University in their wind debris laboratory.
3: She says more younger families are starting to buy shelters, too. And to her, that's proof of just how seriously people are taking the threat of severe weather.
2: What we're doing is going to hopefully protect a family when they're at their absolute most scared point.
0: And tornado season isn't over just yet. In fact, we're now entering peak season for the Southern Plains. In Chicago, Oliviana Kelmes, Fox News.
4: A look at the Big Apple from earlier this morning. Hey, did you notice a little fog out there? In fact, dense fog advisories were briefly issued for a couple of hours on the I-95 corridor. I think because we did have a round of rain yesterday, but some warmer air moving in now to start the day, and generally some moisture kind of sticking around gets that haze. But we've broken through that fog and we've had some sunshine through the day today. Beautiful for mom. Couple showers yesterday. We dodged that across parts of the I-95 corridor. It was wet, but the sun did pop out before it set on the horizon for our Mother's Day. Temperatures are comfortable. Look at Boston getting into the lower 70s this afternoon. A mix of sun and clouds. A couple showers are still likely, so don't completely let your guard down, although the overall forecast has improved in terms of the dreariness and how much rain we're expecting to see through the end of this weekend, even into the start of the week. Tomorrow, I know yesterday we were talking about maybe, you know, the wet drive, keeping the kids in the car at the bus stop so they don't get all wet. But while it's still going to be a little wet in spots, not nearly the washout we were expecting. So sunshine still breaking out there. You can see where the front is, right? It's that stripe of clouds shifting in from the west, Burlington through northern New England, stretched through the spine of the Appalachians. And you match that up with our temperatures right now, and it's even clearer to see. 50s from Albany to Pittsburgh. And then underneath that front, we still have our southerly winds, and that's what's helping to pump up those temperatures. Already near 80 in D.C. this afternoon. Philadelphia, 73, 60. In New York. Mom, enjoying some games out there. I saw this camera and I said, this is a good one to show. Blue sky, little fair weather cumulus clouds out there in far eastern Massachusetts, just north of Boston. And looks like we've got some games, maybe lacrosse, soccer, but generally it has been a very nice day to get out there and enjoy. What about the timing of those showers? I expect that this cold front's going to start to move into the I-95 corridor by the dinner hour. So at that point, our major cities will start to see some showers, scattered, lighter in coverage, not expecting any downpours that would then lead to some flood threats. But it is going to be a bit soggier into the overnight. And then here is the best part, the improving forecast for a drier start to the day on Monday. So if you are like me and I don't like driving in the rain, here we are by 8 o'clock, and DC to Boston, the I-95 corridor, we are rain free. Now, not to say that we aren't going to get a couple spotty showers. I mean, it is a front driving through. It's possible, but it's nowhere near the washout we were expecting. A little farther south in the mid-Atlantic, you can see at the bottom of the screen there, Virginia, perhaps into the Carolinas, a little gloomier there. But this front, while it clears the coast on Monday, it is going to usher in a bit of a chill. Temperatures across the interior, we do fall back into the 30s, so it does call for more jackets, perhaps a light freeze in some areas, but we will warm back up into the afternoon. So you feel it most at night in the early mornings, and then we're back into the 60s. Pittsburgh, though, getting into the middle of this week, we do have more rain on the table, even the possibility of some isolated severe storms. So while we might be able to put the umbrella away for the next 2 days, we will certainly need it back by midweek. And a reminder to our viewers, if you have a weather photo or video to
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0: Thanks for joining us here on Fox Weather Live. Lightning flashing off the coast in Ormond Beach, Florida, during a severe thunderstorm warning. That's on the northern Florida coast in Volusia County, right near Daytona Beach. I mean, that is quite the strike. My goodness. This was Friday afternoon. More storms are expected in Florida. And for our beachgoers, definitely be aware. But hey, we need the rain, right? Because drought has been such an ongoing problem that we've been praying for rain and thunderstorms. And it looks as though we are going to get that for at least the next few days. The heaviest of the rain since the end of this past week has been falling on the I-10 corridor in southern Louisiana, Baton Rouge, 9 inches of rain. We've seen widespread anywhere from 3 to 5 to 5 to 8 inches in southern Louisiana on over to the Florida Panhandle, parts of the Big Bend region into southeast Georgia. Last 3 days, we have seen a good 1, maybe close to 2 inches of rain. We're going to keep adding to that total as we head into this week. We have a stalled boundary still kind of washed out across the North Gulf Coast into the Atlantic off the southeast. You can see those lightning strikes popping up there. But overall, today is a nice break. If you've been sick of the rain and you wanted to get out and enjoy this Mother's Day with Mom, well, Mother Nature giving you that opportunity. Despite the fact that we do still have a lot of atmospheric moisture, we're kind of missing that lifting component to give us a more widespread rain, which is what we've had in the last 2 days. But nonetheless, sea breeze kicks in, a little daytime heat will bring that isolated risk of some damaging wind gusts with these storms in northeast Florida, Jacksonville, Daytona Beach, where we had that big lightning strike off the coast, and then down to about Fort Pierce. So heads up there. This will continue again for tomorrow, but more so driven by our cold front that's starting to push in. Now, this cold front is attached to the one that's driving through the I-95 corridor in the northeast tonight. It's also what is bringing severe weather in the plains through this evening. So then we start to set up that focus for tomorrow afternoon in southeast Georgia, the Carolinas, and down across parts of Florida. So getting you through the timing, again, we'll see maybe a couple spot showers, but we're largely rain-free for the I-10 corridor in southern Louisiana, Mississippi, Alabama. So enjoy today. But those storms firing up through the plains, the mid-Mississippi, that does enter the picture by tomorrow morning. Scattered in coverage will lose the severe weather risk, but still downpours will be a possibility before that daytime heat kicks in with that front driving through the afternoon on Monday night into early Tuesday morning, and then finally pulls off the coast. But as Florida does, you'll see those showers and thunderstorms continue all the way down into Miami by the end of the day, Wednesday. But overall, expecting a Could maybe 1 to 2 inches of rain still a possibility? Again, it's just a drop in the bucket compared to what we've been experiencing with this drought. So not expecting to chip away at this. We'd need more than 2 feet of rain. In some cases where you see that darker shade of maroon, that's our exceptional drought, or wildfires have been a big concern. But we're starting to see perhaps some improvements, and we'll get that update this week from our drought monitor and see just how much that 9 inches of rain in Baton Rouge did to chip away at this. Lots of cities with Major League Baseball teams have wild weather, from swirling breezes to severe thunderstorms, and yes, even snow. The Rockies experienced that just this last week. Now, Wrigley Field is home to the Chicago Cubs. The stadium sits right on Lake Michigan. So no stranger to those winds blowing in or out of the ballpark. The Cubs, they've partnered with BAM Weather in 2024, and BAM helps to provide the best game time weather decisions. Michael Clark is the co-founder and CEO. Meteorologist Nick Koser spoke with him on Weather Command Weekend this morning, where he shared what goes on behind the scenes.
7: That's what we live for. We have an amazing team of people here that love to do what they do. At the end of the day, we view it as we get to help. And when you do a job that you love and you also get to help people, it's like, you know what, we'll make the call and give them the best that we got. And we get to watch the Cubs react to information that we give them as they play. It's pretty fun.
8: Yeah, incredible. That's got to be a really neat experience. Lake Michigan presents a whole set of weather challenges that impact the game. Like, a lake breeze can shift the wind from blowing out to blowing in pretty quickly. It's the Windy City, we all know, and it certainly lives up to its name because of its proximity to the lake sometimes. What have you found is the best way to predict weather from the lake? Or have you found a way that you love?
7: That's a great question, and you nailed it, because just the slightest change in the fetch off the lake can change everything there. What I have found in my years of doing this is having a human involved in the decision. It's an expert meteorologist that is watching things exclusively for the Cubs. Weather models and radar are great technology. When it comes down to game time decisions, you've got to have somebody watching it very, very closely as if it's the only thing that they're doing. So they're tuned in, they're sending information to our clients, they're getting nowcast updates and updates with really out even asking for them. So we never want the Cubs or anybody to have weather happen to them that they didn't know about. You know, they should have known before it starts, if you will. So it's really boils down to, I think, having a human meteorologist on that at all times.
8: I like that. That also gives me a little bit of job security, knowing that maybe AI yes, isn't coming for us right now anyways. Not at BAM Weather yes, anyways. Sir. Yeah. All right. So the Cubs, they've also begun making very subtle calendar adjustments based on the forecast, which is cool. It's not like an all or nothing call where it's we're playing today or we're not playing at all. You're fine tuning things sort of at the last moment sometimes. And that also includes taking Monday night's game 30 minutes earlier to avoid some of the rough weather. We've also seen the grounds crew taking the field before the rain has ended to get a jump on prepping the field. How do you coordinate those minute changes with the team?
7: Yeah, it's a great question. So it's minute by minute communication and updates with the Cubs through our application, our BAM Weather platform, where we're either texting one-on-one with them or we're on the phone. The Cubs are very good about calling us and communicating, and we time the arrival of rain down to the minute. We give them the duration in minutes and the exit time within minutes. It's critical that they have the most accurate minute by minute the forecast as possible. And really, when it comes down to that, Nick, is Doppler radar. It's just analyzing every scan right down to Wrigley Field and giving them the most information or the information that's most critical to their exact location.
8: Are you a Cubs fan by any chance?
7: You know, I'm not a huge baseball fan, but I'm a Cubs fan because they're a fan of BAM Weather. So,
8: you know what?
7: I do enjoy to watch it.
8: I had a feeling you were going to say that. I'm from Cleveland, okay, and Cubs history is filled with iconic weather moments, including the 2016 World Series rain delay, where they were playing the then Indians, and a lot of people say that that rain delay swung the momentum in the Cubs' favor and is why potentially they ultimately won that World Series and broke their curse. Maybe what's your proudest weather moment with the Cubs? Is it something that sticks out in your mind like that? Because, again, they've had some iconic weather moments there.
7: Yeah, we've had a few instances that I can really remember where there's been some really big concert venues and events there that had we had not encouraged them to move, it could have been really, really bad. Last year we had a big concert there and there was a monster storm that came through, 80 mile per hour winds. And we were able to get them to see, hey, this isn't a good idea right now. Let's push this back. And that would have impacted tens of thousands of people. It would have been a bad deal. And that's probably my favorite because everybody was kept safe. Everything was still allowed to go on. And at the end of the day, it's like I said at the beginning, it's just being able to help people like this make decisions that impact the entire organization from top to bottom.
4: Well, out west, record heat is bringing on the high temperatures. Phoenix, a little haze in the sky off in the distance. Daytime heat, especially in the peak hours, definitely makes things look a little wavy, right? Well, bright blue skies, lots of sunshine. We are talking triple digits yet again. That summer feel, well, we had it really since January, right? 2026 has been a hot one out west, and we've already seen a record stretch. March was the warmest on record for hundreds of locations in the Southwest, into California, up into the Northern Rockies, and to this same weather pattern, setting up with 65 new potential record highs at the start of this week. We're going anywhere from 10 to 20, 25 degrees above average. So heads up, we do have a couple of alerts on the board. Phoenix also included in this extreme heat warning. This heat really starts today and continues to peak through Monday and Tuesday. Heat advisories through the valleys of California with temperatures expected to soar there into the triple digits. Right now, not too bad. Comfortable in the 70s. Remember, if you're going to be doing any strenuous activity outdoors, maybe you want to go for a nice hike. I mean, you've got high pressure in control, so we know it's going to be rain-free. But these are the hours in which you'd want to do it, right? Early on in the day as the sun starts to come up. And then as we bleed closer to that midday peak, say 11 in the morning through even like 4 or 5 o'clock at night, that's where you want to be aware of your action, because temperatures are going to get up into the triple digits today. We're going to see that heat continue to build into tomorrow. 109 in Phoenix, 110 for Blythe, Vegas sitting at about 104 degrees. This continues into Tuesday. We add a couple degrees here or there. And for Phoenix, I mean, just keep adding it on, right? I mean, we're 7 degrees year to date above normal. So basically, when you take into account all 12 months of the year and you were to average it out, what you would see for that number, we're 7 degrees warmer. It puts us on track right now for the warmest year on record. And these records go back to the 1890s. Now, this heat through the early part of the week is going to be squarely focused on California and the Southwest, but it's not going to be as prolonged as what we've seen in the year past, right? I mean, by about midweek, this ridge of high pressure starts to shift to the plains, and note that heat risk for tomorrow on into Tuesday then starts to increase across Texas and Oklahoma and Kansas by Wednesday and Thursday, with temperatures there soaring well into the 90s. So this heat's on the move, and an interesting weather pattern perhaps setting up for this week, that classic Omega block.
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0: The biggest classic rock hits do just that. 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And on TuneIn's Classic Rock Hits, you'll find only the best in high-octane awesomeness. 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
4: Welcome into a brand new hour of Fox Weather Live. I'm meteorologist Jane Minar. A very happy Mother's Day to all of our moms celebrating this weekend. Let's get you a look at that weather forecast. Dive into our top headlines of the day today. Severe weather, unfortunately, is on the table, and this is going to ramp up as we go through the next few hours. A powerful cold front driving into the southern plains and the lower Mississippi Valley. Storms are expected to develop later this afternoon, continue into the overnight, and we are expecting these storms to bring along the threat of damaging wind gusts, very large hail, and the possibility, too, of a tornado. The Northeast drying out today after a bit of a soggy, gloomy day yesterday. I will say it was a pleasant surprise that just as we worked into that sunset hour, well, the rain and the clouds did in fact part. And it was a very beautiful sunset as we did get a nice horizon. Meanwhile, though, we do have to keep the umbrellas close. Although the overall forecast improving for this Mother's Day into the start of the week, more rain expected to return Wednesday and Thursday. We'll time it out. Plus, relentless rain. That continues down along the Gulf Coast and parts of the Southeast. Now, some of this rain has been too much to handle. Flooding concerns across New Orleans, Baton Rouge, southern Louisiana. While today we do get a break, things pick back up tomorrow into Tuesday with some of the heaviest of the rain falling in drought-stricken areas of Florida and Georgia. Thanks for joining us on this Mother's Day. Lots to get to this hour. We're also going to look into this year's spring severe season to date. We've got some new data coming in, and we are still combing through our storm surveys from the devastating tornadoes in southern Mississippi to close out this past week. Remember, this weekend, there are still several communities and several families picking up the pieces. So we are going to continue to follow that story closely. Let's dive into our top story, because severe weather is definitely something to be aware of. As we closed out the week in Oklahoma, we did get some pretty impressive storms. Small hail, and you see here in this video, strong winds caused a patio wall to come tumbling down in this person's backyard. Yeah, a scary scene for sure, and definitely damage to have to repair. For today, storms are expected to track into parts of West Texas, dive down through the I-35 corridor into the upper Texas coast. Hazards include destructive hail, flooding rain, damaging wind gusts, and two, the possibility of a tornado. So let's get you through it all. We have the latest update from the Storm Prediction Center. Every afternoon, they do a slight tweak here or there to see how the atmosphere is responding and to zero in on that highest confidence of where we're expecting to see that severe weather develop. The I-20 corridor across West Texas, so just outside of the Dallas-Fort Worth Metroplex, that's going to be a zone for us to watch. Dallas in the level 2 highlight, but down through Austin and San Antonio, we'll definitely have to watch how things come together later on this evening. Right now, we do have a storm complex diving just off to the north-northeast of the Dallas-Fort Worth Metro. Right now, it is leading to a ground stop at both of our airports. This due to thunderstorms. Look at the wind. My goodness, that's the outflow from this storm. Just driving off to the east, the I-30 corridor is about to get soaked with this heavy rain. A lot of lightning. It is sub-severe, this complex, but it's diving into

0: to an atmosphere that is very unstable. So we'll have to monitor that closely. 45 mile an hour wind gust right now. My goodness. Remember, ground stop means that at the airport, they are halting operations, pausing things, coming into the airport. If maybe your plan is to fly into Dallas, you're being delayed. And also too, at Dallas itself, they're not letting planes take off. There are obviously still some planes flying around in the air, but they are trying to divert, I'm sure, some of these storms that are coming in. Right now, our flight delays sit at about 200, but we'll see how long this ground stop is in effect for. We could see that climb as we go through the next few hours. This cold front is the driving force for our severe storms today. North of that front, Oklahoma, we've been sucked into clouds. We've had pockets of heavier rain. That will be the focus through the afternoon, a little bit of a dreary day. But most of the severe weather risk is underneath that front. We have an area of low pressure kind of on the tail end of that boundary spinning across West Texas. Large hail threat, that will be the focus initially with these storms as they begin to pop up in the next few hours. Higher confidence there in and around San Angelo and Abilene that we could see 2 inches or greater sized hailstones and an uptick in that tornado risk. Again, it's those discrete supercells that we'll have to watch for. And then as those discrete supercells grow into a line, we'll track a damaging wind risk into the I-35 corridor through tonight. So a quick look at the timing. There's those discrete storms, our greatest risk for large hail and a tornado risk. And then we'll see that line come together, drive off to the southeast. Waco, Austin, San Antonio, timing is as the sun sets, and then we'll see this line start to fizzle and weaken on approach to the upper Texas coast. Mississippi just starting the long road back from last week's tornado outbreak in the state. A long track EF3 tornado stretching nearly 70 miles. It's the longest track in the Jackson area since 2023's Rolling Fork tornado, and it is the longest tracked tornado that we've had so far this severe weather season. Michael Hill is the National Weather Service Warning Coordination Meteorologist in Jackson, Mississippi. He joined Weather Command Weekend this morning to talk more about the damage survey process.
1: We're going to be able to look at some of the satellite data that is going to be coming out that we get post-storm so we can see where exactly the tracks fell along our perceived tracks, and then we can see what we can see over the satellite. So with the differences before and after the tornado. So we can see different types of tree damage. We can see different types of tracks, if it deviated anymore or anything like that. Satellite tornadoes, there's a lot more things that we can see on satellite from a bird's eye view. So we're still going to be looking at all of our tracks, and then we'll be able to either adjust up or adjust down the ratings based on what we see via satellite as well.
2: Yeah, and you know, Michael, this was really impressive too, because at some different points, you guys actually surveyed and noted that the tornado itself was over a mile wide, so it had a massive physical footprint across your state.
1: Absolutely. So it got really large, and what we're thinking that it was sort of a big multiple vortice type tornado. So it was very large at certain points. As it was on the ground. So, yeah, it had a large footprint. It traveled a long way, and it wasn't the only game in town. So we had a couple other tornadoes as well. So it was just really a large, long-track tornado that devastated a lot of areas.
2: Absolutely, and you guys are certainly not out of the woods, at least the western half of Mississippi, also in a convective outlook later on today. What are you guys planning for and preparing for, and how is you as a warning coordination meteorologist and your other team members preparing for what could be another round this evening?
1: Well, we always are. We're 24/7, so we have fresh people coming in every time that we have something going on, but we're expecting some storms to break out, especially this afternoon, mainly in the west. So we're taking out damaging winds, and large hail will be the main threats. It'll be anytime between 3 and 4 o'clock after into the evening hours. So we're preparing, we're analyzing data, we're making sure that everybody's in place, making sure we put out the preparedness messages, make sure everybody has multiple ways to receive warnings, and just make sure everybody is ready for the strong storms that could impact the area tonight.
0: Let's get you a look out of the nation's capital from earlier this morning. Lots of sunshine out there, not a cloud in the sky. Hey, Mother Nature giving us an improving forecast for this Sunday, even into the start of the week. And I will say, I can't be the only one who was pleasantly surprised by the sun that came out after the rain last night, just before the sunset, just peeked out over the horizon. It was maybe only 20 minutes, but hey, I'll take it, right? But a less gloomy forecast for our moms this Mother's Day Sunday. Temperatures are comfortable, too. We're talking 60s, 70s, even 80s on the board. There is still rain in the forecast, so that hasn't completely dropped off the board. But this cold front driving in, losing some of its steam, but it is going to bring along with it a little more increasing cloud cover for this dinner hour into the evening stretch, and then overnight a couple pop-up showers. But look at Boston. Hey, 69 degrees in the early afternoon, 67 for New York, nearing 80 for Philly and D.C. In fact, we're going for low 80 in a high temperature for today. And I just got to give you a look around the map. Manhasset, New York, here on Long Island, on the North Shores, and it's just beautiful. Temperatures in the upper 60s, a little cloud cover off in the distance, but a bright blue sky. And then shout out to all our moms. This is a soccer game. I've been watching it. And, you know, just a day to celebrate. And, you know, how many moms put together the concession stands and the Gatorades. I know my mom did that all the time for me and my sister when we were growing up. So shout out there, celebrating mom, watching your kids on the field, doing well. So going through this afternoon, I do think a couple of spotty showers will arrive for the I-95 corridor or major cities. So heads up there, Boston, southern New England, maybe Hartford, Connecticut, in and around New York, Washington, D.C. That will continue through this evening and overnight, some light rain. Nothing that's going to come in and really wash us out. And then an even more improving signal for tomorrow. This front, again, not drawing up as much moisture, means that here we are, 8 o'clock in the morning on Monday, and it's relatively dry. Maybe a couple spotty showers here or there, certainly some cloud cover, but it's not going to be nearly as wet as what we were expecting for our major cities. So definitely a much better signal for us at the start of the week. But this front, it still drives in, and it's still going to keep the temperatures down a touch. I think you'll feel it mostly in the morning, 30s and 40s to start. So you'll need the layers, grab the jacket. In terms of the late season frost and freeze, because the traditional planting rule is you have to wait until after Mother's Day. So I think just give it a couple of days if you're worried about it. I already planted, so that ship has sailed for me. So mine are out there. But I do think that 35 in Rochester, 39 in Burlington, they should be okay. Maybe they're still in a small pot, you bring them inside for the morning. But we're going to warm up into the 60s. And while it's an improving forecast to start the week, we do have more rain on the way.
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0: We're back here on Fox Weather Live. Rounds of downpours and a few rumbles of thunder are expected across the North Gulf Coast today. These storms have already been a headache. Look at Baton Rouge, Louisiana. Flooded roads. This really picked up Friday, continued yesterday. And, well, today, we do get a bit of a break. Shifting all of this east through tomorrow is going to be the focus. Georgia, North Florida, prepare for more rain, which in many ways is a blessing because of the drought that has been so extensive across the region. Right now, a quieter outlook in terms of what we're tracking on live radar. We've even got some sunshine breaking out after a bit of a gloomy look in the last 2 days. A couple rumbles of thunder, a little stripe of shower action in southern Louisiana, but the I-10 corridor is dry right now. And we've been hard-pressed to say that in the last few days. Still a decent amount of moisture. Our front, which had been stalled on the I-10 corridor, starting to wash out a bit more, but fully pushing east a little farther south. You can see all that deep atmospheric moisture, those darker blues setting up across Florida into South Georgia. That is what's going to help us out to kind of continue to be that squeegee of rain through the rest of the day today on into the start of the week. But we've seen anywhere from 5 to 8 inches of rain for southern Louisiana, southern Mississippi, over to Mobile, in and around 3 to 5 inches there. Baton Rouge is our top spot on the board with 9 inches of rain in the last 2-3 days. So, yeah, it's been really, really wet. We do have an isolated severe weather risk today. I do think that this is going to be few and far between. Damaging wind is our more likely threat on the I-95 corridor, Jacksonville down to about Fort Pierce, and maybe close to those Disney Universal parks. So just be aware of that. Getting into tomorrow, this front is going to start to drive into the southeast. And again, a little daytime heat is going to be the focus for the possibility of a couple strong to severe thunderstorms in the afternoon. So here's our timing as we go through tonight. Remember, we have a greater risk of severe storms today in Texas, that level 3 highlight. And then back out across the mid-Mississippi, leftovers from this morning will continue to drive in across Arkansas, Mississippi, northern Louisiana, scattered showers, and that makes it to the I-10 corridor by about early tomorrow morning. Then we expect these showers to continue to settle up along that front, move into Florida and Georgia through Monday afternoon and on into Tuesday. More rain, though, for Florida. Look at that on the I-4 corridor. We certainly need it. So maybe keeping an eye out to those areas where, again, a downpour is just all we need on this water-resistant, drought-stricken ground to lead to some quick runoff and maybe that standing water in the road. But 1 to 2 inches of rain, a possibility there. Exceptional drought has been a big topic for Florida, for Georgia, extending into the low country of South Carolina. So this rain is good, but it's just a matter of how much rain we're going to get in that short period of time. We're more than six inches behind schedule year to date in terms of what we should have for Charleston, South Carolina. An inch is not going to do much, especially with sunshine returning midweek and temperatures warming into the 80s. Over 100 scientists came together last summer for the largest hail study ever. Now, the goal was to bring a truly comprehensive look, observing everything from hail forming to when it falls to the ground and causes damage. Over 7,000 hailstones measured in this study, the largest almost 6 inches. Forensic engineer and meteorologist Tim Marshall was invited to take part of this study. He's also a storm chasing legend. Fox Weather meteorologist Haley Meyer spoke with him this morning on Weather Command Weekend.
8: It takes a team, and we had quite the team there last year. So the government had sponsored us to go ahead and find the worst hail that we could find. And so we had a hardened vehicle with a big screen over the top of our truck, and we went ahead and penetrated the hail cores and sampled some of the largest hailstones. As you mentioned, the largest stone we found was 5.9 inches in Menard, Texas, and that was the biggest stone that we have ever measured in this project. So that was quite the journey. And you can see we were down in the Big Bend area of Texas, all the way up into Montana. We covered the center of the country. And that's our crew right there with the hardened screen over the top. Look at some of these hailstones. Isn't this amazing? These are just large chunks of ice. Some of them are so big that if we didn't have the screen, they'd come right through the windshield. So we're very happy to have that screen over us. This is the largest one, 149 millimeters, wow. 5.9 inches. That's a very large stone there. So we sampled over 7,000 of these, as you mentioned. And what they've done here is determine the density of these stones and the crush strength of these stones. They actually had a 3D scanner to scan these stones. So we've learned a great deal, and you'll hear more about this in the years to come as the scientists get in and start publishing papers.
10: Yeah, I think a lot of times hail sometimes is the underrated severe weather threat. People can visualize wind better than they can think about a giant chunk of ice flying down at them. And so it's really important with this ice chip study to do more research into large hailstones and the damage that they cause. But you being a tenured storm chaser, one of the more popular ones that folks follow for years and years, how was it for you? Because a lot of times you want to avoid the hail core. Was it exciting to be able to punch the core every single time? And were you able to find maybe any correlation between a tornadic-producing supercell to large hailstones?
8: Yeah, absolutely. I've been chasing storms for about 45 years now, and I avoid hail at all costs because you can see the size hail. So this was a real a unique opportunity for me and our team. We actually wanted hail. We actually went into the worst parts of the storm. And believe it or not, over the 40-some days that we had our project and we had over 20 hail storms, we never lost our windshield. And that's because of the screen we had. So this was totally unique for me. I've never gone after hail. And hail, as you know, causes billions of dollars of damage to roofs and vehicles. So if we can find a little bit more about them, maybe we can have better resistant shingles, you know, roof shingles on our which we have, some evidence that you can build proper shingles to resist some of the smaller hail, but not the big ones, but some of the smaller hail.
0: Well, the 2026 severe weather season has been off to a strong start. We've had massive hail, damaging winds, and strong tornadoes reported across numerous states. There have been over 500 confirmed tornadoes across the U.S. this year, recorded in our Fox Weather Tornado database, 523 to be exact. The yearly average is about 1,200. Now, Illinois leads the list with 111 confirmed tornadoes. Mississippi, not too far behind, but still Illinois with a pretty decent lead. 72 confirmed tornadoes in the state of Mississippi, but Mississippi taking the top spot for our longest tracked tornado of the year, nearly 70 miles. That was just a few days ago. Now, on average, the state seeing the highest number of tornadoes each year, about Texas, Kansas, and Florida. But this year, things are a little different. The Ohio Valley has had its fair share of action. And for Illinois, interesting. I mean, we're sitting at about 111 confirmed tornadoes. You take a look at the intensity of those tornadoes, 66 of that number were EF1 damage. So we're looking at winds well over 100 miles an hour. About 54 tornadoes is the average the state will see in an entire year. Last year, though, Illinois also saw a very active severe weather season. And while this year seems like it's been incredible, we are looking at last year with 122 total tornadoes, and we're just about a good chunk of the way through our peak severe weather season before things really start to ramp back up, more so across your traditional tornado alley in the plains. So we'll see how Illinois shapes up this year. But, you know, in terms of the track of these tornadoes, anything over, say, 10 miles is really impressive to have on the ground for a long period of time. And when you add up all of our 523 tornadoes this year, it's a span of over 2,500 miles. That's if you were to take the flight from New York City to Los Angeles. We're talking across the country. So that is really impressive. And for the state of Illinois, nearly double the entire state length is what we're expecting to see if you were to add up all of that storm damage. Mississippi, though, I mentioned, though, in terms of the longest track tornado that we've seen, anything over 10 miles is impressive, but anything over 50 miles is relatively rare. And we're looking at a tornado that was updated. The storm, the National Weather Service out of Jackson, Mississippi, they continue to do their work in reporting and looking at the damage survey of this storm. 79.8 miles, EF3 rated, over 137 mile per hour winds. And unfortunately, this weekend, Mother's Day weekend, there are several communities and so many families who are still picking up the pieces from this disaster. For the strongest tornadoes of the year, Enid, Oklahoma is our one and only EF4 tornado. It's the strongest of 2026, but, you know, we've also seen EF3 tornadoes in Texas, up across parts of Wisconsin and Michigan. Remember, that was very early on into March where we had all of that severe weather that stretched across the Great Lakes. So, you know, strong tornadoes, they're definitely something to take note of. But that strongest intensity tornado that we've had, Enid, Oklahoma, 170 mile per hour winds there. In terms of what we're expecting to see for the remainder of this month, May is the month where we see the tornadic activity peak across the United States. Right now, expecting rather limited severe weather coverage. In terms of two, tornadic activity. We are still monitoring storms through tonight, but largely hail and damaging wind are top threats. But when you look at the overall upper level pattern, perhaps starting to see something return in the next week or two. Troughing on the West Coast, ridging through the plains and off to the east. That is typically what returns a more unstable atmosphere, moisture into the plains, and, well, perhaps severe weather is still expected to continue in the days ahead. Well, straight ahead here on Fox Weather Live, we are going to continue to track.
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18: I'm Fox Weather meteorologist Haley Meyer. Are you ready to be a step ahead of the competition for the World Cup? The first one featuring 48 teams across three different countries, all with separate climates. Well, we've got you covered with the exclusive ROWI, the risk of weather impact, this time specifically tailored for soccer. The ROWI takes all of the important aspects of the forecast and combines them into a single metric to represent the overall impact on the game. Temperature, wind, precipitation, these are all the variables rated based on the latest Fox Weather forecast. That's then weighted based on our historical analysis of how weather has impacted the game. The ROWI then averages them together to give a total ROWI score from 0 to 10. That score then is classified from 0 to high. The ROWI automatically updates in real time based on the latest forecast. So stay tuned to Fox Weather to make sure that you have that competitive edge.
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0: Back here on this Mother's Day edition of Fox Weather Live, I'm Jane Minar. Thanks for joining me this afternoon. A very happy Mother's Day to all of our moms celebrating this weekend. Definitely a decent day for mom, although we are tracking our severe weather threat in the plains. Sunshine has broken out across the I-10 corridor, where we've been waterlogged and locked into rain, and up the I-95 too. That heat building in the southwest. Coming up, we're going to talk about which cities are expecting to see perhaps more than 110 degrees for the first time this year, which in the southwest, we've already gotten there for many locations. Let's reset and start off the bottom of the hour with our severe weather risk today. Oklahoma City, we've had a decent amount of rain so far. Not expecting much in the way of severe storms as we head towards the end of the day today. That front already driving through, but it's noticeably cooler and perhaps still a little gloomy. We do have a greater risk of severe storms underneath that cold front from the I-20 corridor to the I-10. Central Texas is the bullseye. Dallas down to Austin. Our severe weather risk does come a bit later into the day, I think closer to the dinner hour. We just got an update, 12:30 Eastern. On the dot. There you go. You saw it change in real time. And so that is actually a pretty notable update to show you guys. Dallas, we are now out of the level 3 highlight and back down into a level 2. I think it's a good call, especially with what we've been following in our forecast models, those high resolution models. And it seems as though the greatest risk for the large hail threat and the damaging wind risk is going to be more so across parts of West Texas, with those storms initially building and then driving a little farther to the southeast. So Austin, San Antonio, definitely want to be heads up as we head towards the dinner hour. I do have to imagine, too, what's developing north of Dallas right now. You see those thunderstorms jumping down over the Red River. I expect that's probably robbing some of the instability from the atmosphere in and around Dallas, and that's actually going to kind of shift the storm track a touch with these storms developing later in the day today. A couple rumbles of thunder now across the panhandle, and that's the beginnings of our severe weather risk going into tonight. This area of low pressure, it's going to sit along this boundary as it pulls off to the east. Dry line is present across West Texas, so that's going to help provide a little extra lift there as well to get some of those discrete supercells on the board. Temperatures are already into the lower 80s. We've got a decent amount of moisture, 67 degree dew point in Abilene, low 60s for Dallas, and that is where we're going to see those storms begin to tower. So once we get those initial discrete supercells to form sometime around, say, 4 or 5 o'clock this evening. San Angelo, Abilene, that's where this starts, and you can see the higher confidence that we're going to get for those larger hailstones, upwards of 2 inches or greater in diameter. Still, we could see egg-sized hail over into Dallas, so we'll monitor how that comes together, but that damaging wind risk, more so as we get into those evening hours, that will take over from the very large hail threat, and you'll watch as the possibility of 75 plus mile an hour winds will be on the table with that complex driving east. So here's the timing. Those discrete cells, there's our hail makers, 4 or 5 o'clock back out across West Texas. Then we see that discrete nature turn into a complex, the line of storms that develops. And you'll note for Dallas, I think the overall trajectory of those storms is expected to be just a further touch off to the southwest. But Waco, Austin, San Antonio, that's going to be on the table as the sun begins to set. Even a couple storms developing out ahead of that. You see out of Houston, Austin, that kind of gets sucked into this complex as we work into the overnight. But the overall severe risk should start to wane after midnight. So Houston will get pockets of heavy rain, but that wind threat should start to decrease as we open up early Monday morning. But it's going to be wet. Dallas, we're still in that highlight for potential flooding. 1 to 2 inches of rain, a possibility where, you know, in the concrete jungle, we could definitely see that overwhelm some streets. Waco, Killeen on the I-35, again, where that complex tracks is where we're probably going to get the highest rain totals. Severe weather pummeling parts of the U.S. this spring. Families across the Midwest are making safety their top priority. One Illinois-based storm shelter company is seeing a surge in business. Fox News multimedia reporter Oliviana Calmes has more from Chicago.
17: There's already been more than 100 confirmed tornadoes in Illinois this year. That's nearly double what they normally get in an entire season. And it's got more people getting prepared by doing things like buying storm shelters.
20: A lot of homes are not built as strong as they were built 35, 40 years ago.
21: This year, Illinois is leading the country in confirmed tornadoes. They've had 111 to be exact, according to the Fox Forecast Center. Mississippi ranks a distant second with 63, and Oklahoma ranks third with 42 tornadoes. During the latest outbreak in Illinois on April 17th, the state reported 48 tornadoes. With more spring storms hitting the Midwest, Safe Sheds Incorporated in Salem, Illinois, says more people are calling about their above-ground shelters.
22: We definitely see that when there is a severe weather outbreak, our business increases immediately.
21: The company delivers shelters to 30 states, including hurricane-prone areas. But lately, they're getting a lot of interest from people in Illinois, Missouri, Iowa, Indiana, and Kentucky, as this year, Tornado Alley seems to be shifting from the traditional Southern Plains region, including Texas, Oklahoma, and Kansas.
22: Those areas have really been coming on strong.
21: This is how one of the sheds looked after a direct hit. It withstood an EF4 tornado in Arkansas back in 2014.
22: This pickup truck right here was picked up and tossed into the front of the shelter and bent in half around the front of it.
21: All 7 people inside survived, although the same storm did kill 16 others. Safe Shed says shelters now go through extensive FEMA-certified testing to make sure they're storm ready.
22: And the hardware and the doors and all of the surfaces have been tested at Texas Tech University in their wind debris laboratory.
21: She says more younger families are starting to buy shelters too. And to her, that's proof of just how seriously people are taking the threat of severe weather.
22: What we're doing is going to hopefully protect a family when they're at their absolute most scared point.
17: And tornado season isn't over just yet. In fact, we're now entering peak season for the southern plains. In Chicago, Oliviana Kelmes, Fox News.
1: A look at the Big Apple from earlier this morning. Hey, did you notice a little fog out there? In fact, dense fog advisories were briefly issued for a couple of hours on the I-95 corridor. I think because we did have a round of rain yesterday, but some warmer air moving in now to start the day, and generally some moisture kind of sticking around gets that haze. But we've broken through that fog and we've had some sunshine through the day today. Beautiful for mom. Couple showers yesterday. We dodged that across parts of the I-95 corridor. It was wet, but the sun did pop out before it set on the horizon for our Mother's Day. Temperatures are comfortable. Look at Boston getting into the lower 70s this afternoon. A mix of sun and clouds. A couple showers are still likely, so don't completely let your guard down, although the overall forecast has improved in terms of the dreariness and how much rain we're expecting to see through the end of this weekend, even into the start of the week. Tomorrow, I know yesterday we were talking about maybe, you know, the wet drive, keeping the kids in the car at the bus stop so they don't get all wet. But, well, it's still going to be a little wet in spots, not nearly the washout we were expecting. So sunshine still breaking out there. You can see where the front is, right? It's that stripe of clouds shifting in from the west, Burlington through northern New England, stretched through the spine of the Appalachians. And you match that up with our temperatures right now, and it's even clearer to see. 50s from Albany to Pittsburgh, and then underneath that front, we still have our southerly winds, and that's what's helping to pump up those temperatures. Already near 80 in D.C. this afternoon, Philadelphia 73, 60. In New York. Mom, enjoying some games out there. I saw this camera and I said, this is a good one to show. Blue sky, little fair weather cumulus clouds out there in far eastern Massachusetts, just north of Boston. And looks like we've got some games, maybe lacrosse, soccer, but generally it has been a very nice day to get out there and enjoy. What about the timing of those showers? I expect that this cold front's going to start to move into the I-95 corridor by the dinner hour. So at that point, our major cities will start to see some showers scattered, lighter in coverage, not expecting any downpours that would then lead to some flood threats. But it is going to be a bit soggier into the overnight. And then here is the best part, the improving forecast for a drier start to the day on Monday. So if you are like me and I don't like driving in the rain, here we are by 8 o'clock, and DC to Boston, the I-95 corridor, we are rain free. Now, not to say that we aren't going to get a couple spotty showers. I mean, it is a front driving through. It's possible, but it's nowhere near the washout we were expecting. Although a little farther south in the mid-Atlantic, you can see at the bottom of the screen there, Virginia, perhaps into the Carolinas, a little gloomier there. But this front, while it clears the coast on Monday, it is going to usher in a bit of a chill. Temperatures across the interior, we do fall back into the 30s, so it does call for more jackets, perhaps a light freeze in some areas, but we will warm back up into the afternoons. You feel it most at night in the early mornings, and then we're back into the 60s. Pittsburgh, though, getting into the middle of this week, we do have more rain on the table, even the possibility of some isolated severe storms. So while we might be able to put the umbrella away for the next 2 days, we will certainly need it back by midweek. And a reminder to our viewers, if you have a weather photo or video to share.
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1: Thanks for joining us here on Fox Weather Live. Lightning flashing off the coast in Ormond Beach, Florida, during a severe thunderstorm warning. That's on the northern Florida coast in Volusia County, right near Daytona Beach. I mean, that is quite the strike. My goodness. This was Friday afternoon. More storms are expected in Florida. And for our beachgoers, definitely be aware. But, hey, we need the rain, right? Because drought has been such an ongoing problem that we've been praying for rain and thunderstorms. And it looks as though we are going to get that for at least the next few days. The heaviest of the rain since the end of this past week has been falling on the I-10 corridor in southern Louisiana, Baton Rouge, 9 inches of rain. We've seen widespread anywhere from 3 to 5 to 5 to 8 inches in southern Louisiana on over to the Florida Panhandle, parts of the Big Bend region into southeast Georgia. Last 3 days, we have seen a good 1, maybe close to 2 inches of rain. We're going to keep adding to that total as we head into this week. We have a stalled boundary still kind of washed out across the North Gulf Coast into the Atlantic off the southeast. You can see those lightning strikes popping up there. But overall, today is a nice break. If you've been sick of the rain and you wanted to get out and enjoy this Mother's Day with Mom, well, Mother Nature giving you that opportunity. Despite the fact that we do still have a lot of atmospheric moisture, we're kind of missing that lifting component to give us a more widespread rain, which is what we've had in the last 2 days. But nonetheless, sea breeze kicks in. A little daytime heat will bring that isolated risk of some damaging wind gusts with these storms in northeast Florida, Jacksonville, Daytona Beach, where we had that big lightning strike off the coast, and then down to about Fort Pierce. So heads up there. This will continue again for tomorrow, but more so driven by our cold front that's starting to push in. Now, this cold front is attached to the one that's driving through the I-95 corridor in the northeast tonight. It's also what is bringing severe weather in the plains through this evening. So then we start to set up that focus for tomorrow afternoon in southeast Georgia, the Carolinas, and down across parts of Florida. So getting you through the timing, again, we'll see maybe a couple spot showers, but we're largely rain-free for the I-10 corridor in southern Louisiana, Mississippi, Alabama. So enjoy today. But those storms firing up through the plains, the mid-Mississippi, that does enter the picture by tomorrow morning. Scattered in coverage will lose the severe weather risk, but still downpours will be a possibility before that daytime heat kicks in with that front driving through the afternoon on Monday night into early Tuesday morning, and then finally pulls off the coast. But as Florida does, you'll see those showers and thunderstorms continue all the way down into Miami. by the end of the day Wednesday. But overall, expecting a good maybe 1 to 2 inches of rain, still a possibility. Again, it's just a drop in the bucket compared to what we've been experiencing with this drought. So not expecting to chip away at this. We'd need more than 2 feet of rain. In some cases where you see that darker shade of maroon, that's our exceptional drought, or wildfires have been a big concern. But we're starting to see perhaps some improvements, and we'll get that update this week from our drought monitor and see just how much that 9 inches of rain in Baton Rouge did to chip away at this. Lots of cities with Major League Baseball teams have wild weather, from swirling breezes to severe thunderstorms, and yes, even snow. The Rockies experienced that just this last week. Now, Wrigley Field is home to the Chicago Cubs. The stadium sits right on Lake Michigan, so no stranger to those winds blowing in or out of the ballpark. The Cubs, they partnered with BAM Weather in 2024, and BAM helps to provide the best game time weather decisions. Michael Clark is the co-founder and CEO. Meteorologist Nick Koser spoke with him on Weather Command Weekend this morning, where he shared what goes on behind the scenes.
5: That's what we live for. We have an amazing team of people here that love to do what they do. At the end of the day, we view it as we get to help. And when you do a job that you love and you also get to help people, it's like, you know what, we'll make the call and give them the best that we got. And we get to watch the Cubs react to information that we give them as they play. It's pretty fun.
11: Yeah, incredible. That's got to be a really neat experience. Lake Michigan presents a whole set of weather challenges that impact the game. Like, a lake breeze can shift the wind from blowing out to blowing in pretty quickly. It's a windy city, we all know, and it certainly lives up to its name because of its proximity to the lake sometimes. What have you found is the best way to predict weather from the lake? Or have you found a way that you love?
5: That's a great question, and you nailed it, because just the slightest change in the fetch off the lake can change everything there. What I have found in my years of doing this is having a human involved in the decision. It's an expert meteorologist that is watching things exclusively for the Cubs. Weather models and radar are great technology. When it comes down to game time decisions, you've got to have somebody watching it very, very closely as if it's the only thing that they're doing. So they're tuned in, they're sending information to our clients. They're getting now cast updates and updates with really out even asking for them. So we never want the Cubs or anybody to have weather happen to them that they didn't know about. You know, they should have known before it starts, if you will. So it's really boils down to, I think, having a human meteorologist on that at all times.
11: I like that. That also gives me a little bit of job security, knowing that maybe AI yes, isn't coming for us right now anyways. Not at BAM Weather
5: yes,
11: anyways.
5: Sir.
11: Yeah. All right. So the
5: That's
11: Cubs,
5: right.
11: They've also begun making very subtle calendar adjustments based on the forecast, which is cool. It's not like an all or nothing call where it's we're playing today or we're not playing at all. You're fine tuning things sort of at the last moment sometimes. And that also includes taking Monday night's game 30 minutes earlier to avoid some of the rough weather. We've also seen the grounds crew taking the field before the rain has ended to get a jump on prepping the field. How do you coordinate those minute changes with the team?
5: Yeah, it's a great question. So it's minute by minute communication and updates with the Cubs through our application, our BAM Weather platform, where we're either texting one-on-one with them or we're on the phone. The Cubs are very good about calling us and communicating, and we time the arrival of rain down to the minute. We give them the duration in minutes and the exit time within minutes. It's critical that they have the most accurate minute by minute the forecast as possible. And really, when it comes down to that, Nick, is Doppler radar. It's just analyzing every scan right down to Wrigley Field and giving them the most information or the information that's most critical to their exact location.
11: Are you a Cubs fan by any chance?
5: You know, I'm not a huge baseball fan, but I'm a Cubs fan because they're a fan of BAM Weather. So,
11: you know what?
5: I do enjoy to watch it.
11: I had a feeling you were going to say that. I'm from Cleveland, okay? And Cubs history is filled with iconic weather moments, including the 2016 World Series rain delay, where they were playing the then Indians, and a lot of people say that that rain delay swung the momentum in the Cubs' favor and is why potentially they ultimately won that World Series and broke their curse. Maybe what's your proudest weather moment with the Cubs? Is it something that sticks out in your mind like that? Because, again, they've had some iconic weather moments there.
5: Yeah, we've had a few instances that I can really remember where there's been some really big concert venues and events there that had we not encouraged them to move, it could have been really, really bad. Last year, we had a big concert there, and there was a monster storm that came through, 80-mile-per-hour winds, and we were able to get them to see, hey, this isn't a good idea right now. Let's push this back. And that would have impacted tens of thousands of people. It would have been a bad deal. And that's probably my favorite because everybody was kept safe. Everything was still allowed to go on. And at the end of the day, it's like I said at the beginning, it's just being able to help people like this make decisions that impact the entire organization from top to bottom.
1: Well, out west, record heat is bringing on the high temperatures. Phoenix, a little haze in the sky off in the distance. Daytime heat, especially in the peak hours, definitely makes things look a little wavy, right? Well, bright blue skies, lots of sunshine. We are talking triple digits yet again. That summer feel, well, we had it really since January, right? 2026 has been a hot one out west, and we've already seen a record stretch. March was the warmest on record for hundreds of locations in the Southwest, into California, up into the Northern Rockies, and to this same weather pattern, setting up with 65 new potential record highs at the start of this week. We're going anywhere from 10 to 20, 25 degrees above average. So heads up, we do have a couple of alerts on the board. Phoenix also included in this extreme heat warning. This heat really starts today and continues to peak through Monday and Tuesday. Heat advisories through the valleys of California with temperatures expected to soar there into the triple digits. Right now, not too bad. Comfortable in the 70s. Remember, if you're going to be doing any strenuous activity outdoors, maybe you want to go for a nice hike. I mean, you've got high pressure in control, so we know it's going to be rain-free. But these are the hours in which you'd want to do it, right? Early on in the day, as the sun starts to come up. And then as we bleed closer to that midday peak, say 11 in the morning, through even like 4 or 5 o'clock at night, that's where you want to be aware of your action, because temperatures are going to get up into the triple digits today. We're going to see that heat continue to build into tomorrow. 109 in Phoenix, 110 for Blythe, Vegas sitting at about 104 degrees. This continues into Tuesday. We add a couple degrees here or there. And for Phoenix, I mean, just keep adding it on, right? I mean, we're 7 degrees year to date above normal. So basically, when you take into account all 12 months of the year and you were to average it out, what you would see for that number, we're 7 degrees warmer. It puts us on track right now for the warmest year on record. And these records go back to the 1890s. Now, this heat through the early part of the week is going to be squarely focused on California and the Southwest, but it's not going to be as prolonged as what we've seen in the year past, right? I mean, by about midweek, this ridge of high pressure starts to shift to the plains, and note that heat risk for tomorrow on into Tuesday then starts to increase across Texas and Oklahoma and Kansas by Wednesday and Thursday, with temperatures there soaring well into the 90s. So this heat's on the move, and an interesting weather pattern perhaps setting up for this week, that classic Omega block.
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1: Welcome in here to Fox Weather Live. I'm meteorologist Jane Minar. A very happy Mother's Day to all of our moms out there watching. Thank you for spending a little part of your afternoon with us. Let's dive into today's weather headlines. We are tracking severe storms in the plains this evening. Oklahoma City, we are past the severe weather, but it's dreary, right? We've had clouds, temperatures that are much cooler, and still a couple lingering showers. But severe storms expected through the next few hours. Large damaging wind, or I should say hail and wind, on the table. So we'll get you covered there. Meanwhile, in the Northeast, an improving story. Drying out after a bit of a soggy day yesterday. It will be short-lived. We do have a couple showers moving in tonight and perhaps into tomorrow, but a greater signal for rain to return by midweek. And relentless rain continues across the Gulf Coast and the Southeast. This wet stretch seeing 3 to upwards of 6 inches of rain from Louisiana to Georgia. Now, picks back up tomorrow into Tuesday with some of the heaviest rain in parts of Florida and Georgia. Thanks for joining us on this Mother's Day. Lots to get to this hour. We'll also take a look into this year's spring severe season to date. Some new information coming out this week, diving through the numbers and getting you an idea of how things have stacked up. Plus, can't forget the West Coast. This heat wave sending temperatures soaring across the Four Corners in Southern California and where that heat might be going as we open up this new week. So we'll kick things off, begin the hour with our severe weather threat. Texas squarely in the bullseye for those severe storms. Oklahoma, though, closing out the week was quite rowdy. We had storms develop into the afternoon and evening. This was Friday, and you can see this patio damaged by some of those strong winds come tumbling down. So maybe kind of picking up some of those pieces. But we do have an improving outlook for Oklahoma. We have shaved ourselves out of that severe weather threat for the day today. Was expecting to see that happen as our cold front has continued to drift south. Overall, the greatest risk of severe storms is going to occur in the next few hours. I think more so across parts of West Texas, Abilene, San Angelo, as these discrete supercells begin to develop. And then we'll see these storms grow into a line. And that line of storms drives to the upper Texas coast as we move into the overnight. Couple cool things happening on our visible satellite, our top-down view from space. You can see our cold pool of temperatures settling up across the Arklatex into northeast Texas from where that outflow boundary has popped in. Leading edge of some storms drifting past Dallas. Actually, Dallas, that's a good signal for you. We have cooled the atmosphere a touch, robbed some of the instability. But if you're at the airport, you're not loving those storms because it has slowed us up considerably. Ground stops are still in effect for both of our airport hubs here, DFW and Dallas Love Field. We do have storms now drifting off to our east. Dallas, we really only got clipped in the Metroplex, but it was enough to bring us upwards of 550 delays. So we should see maybe some improvements, but knowing with more storms and more rain building in for Dallas and Central Texas, this might be a bit of the beginnings of a slow go to get you out the door, or get to where you need to be, rather, on this Sunday. But here's our cold front. So there's that rain-cooled atmosphere. Oklahoma, we're still dealing with some showers held down into the upper 50s. My goodness, that is a season changer, right? But we've gotten near 80 degrees in Abilene, and that's where ahead of that cold front that's draped right about through here and where we have an area of low pressure kicking out of West Texas. This is going to be the zone where we've got the most amount of storm energy. That's where we're also seeing that large hail potential begin to grow. And with that, we are going to focus in on those discrete supercells, tapping into that atmosphere, bringing with it the potential of 2 inches or larger hailstones and a newly upgraded potential of a tornado risk. This year, level 2 out of 5, but still, any of those supercells that would be discrete enough to really take advantage of the atmosphere could twist and drop that isolated tornado threat. Once we get into the dinner hour and then beyond into the evening, I think the overall concern will become damaging winds. Watch as we go through time. There are those discrete cells I was talking about, right? So about 4 or 5 o'clock, that's going to be your hail makers, your

0: isolated tornado potential, and then watch as they grow into that line, and that complex drives down into the I-35 corridor. Waco, Austin, San Antonio, Dallas, I think maybe we'll get some small hail, but we're more so on the rain side of things. And then we'll start to see this line lose some of its severity into the overnight, moving through Houston by the time we open up early tomorrow morning. But with this does come the possibility of downpours, isolated flood risk. So heads up here, where we're expecting a quick 1 to 2 inches of rain by tomorrow. Mississippi just starting the long road back from last week's tornado outbreak across the state. A long-track EF3 tornado stretching nearly 70 miles. That's the longest track in the Jackson, Mississippi area since 2023's Rolling Fork tornado, and it is the longest tracked tornado of this year. Michael Hill is the National Weather Service Warning Coordination Meteorologist in Jackson, Mississippi. He joined Weather Command Weekend this morning to talk more about the damage survey process.
1: We're going to be able to look at some of the satellite data that is going to be coming out that we get post-storm, so we can see where exactly the tracks fell along this, our perceived tracks, and then we can see what we can see over the satellite. So with the differences before and after the tornado. So we can see different types of tree damage. We can see different types of tracks, if it deviated anymore or anything like that. Satellite tornadoes, there's a lot more things that we can see on satellite from a bird's eye view. So we're still going to be looking at all of our tracks, and then we'll be able to either adjust up or adjust down the ratings based on what we see via satellite as well.
2: Yeah, and you know, Michael, this was really impressive too, because at some different points you guys actually surveyed and noted that the tornado itself was over a mile wide, so it had a massive physical footprint across your state.
1: Absolutely. So it got really large, and what we're thinking that it was sort of a big multiple vortice type tornado. So it was very large at certain points as it was on the ground. So, yeah, it had a large footprint. It traveled a long way, and it wasn't the only game in town. So we had a couple other tornadoes as well. So it was just really a large, long-track tornado that devastated a lot of areas.
2: Absolutely, and you guys are certainly not out of the woods, at least the western half of Mississippi, also in a convective outlook later on today. What are you guys planning for and preparing for, and how is you as a warning coordination meteorologist and your other team members preparing for what could be another round this evening?
1: Well, we always are. We're 24/7, so we have fresh people coming in every time that we have something going on, but we're expecting some storms to break out, especially this afternoon, mainly in the west. So we're taking damaging winds, and large hail will be the main threats. It'll be anytime between 3 and 4 o'clock after into the evening hours. So we're preparing, we're analyzing data, we're making sure that everybody's in place, making sure we put out the preparedness messages, make sure everybody has multiple ways to receive warnings, and just make sure everybody is ready for the strong storms that could impact the area tonight.
0: A live look from Washington, D.C. In fact, this from earlier this morning, where we had bright blue skies. What a wonderful start to the day for mom. And it's been quite warm. Temperatures have jumped into the low 80s down around Washington, D.C. this afternoon. We do have showers on the way, though. So while we've hopefully been able to squeeze in that brunch, if you have dinner plans, I would keep an eye to the sky. Rain returns as we go through tonight, scattered in coverage, but we are expecting another rainier stretch as we look into this upcoming week. Our cold front, well, it's right about in here, and it's on approach to the I-95 corridor. Back behind it, sun breaking out across parts of the interior northeast, but it is noticeably colder. Temperatures only in the 50s this afternoon. 53 for Buffalo, 56 in Cleveland, Pittsburgh just barely 60. But look at the 80s from Philly to D.C., even a comfortable 68 in New York City, Boston. With that southerly wind, 70 degrees. A little more cloud cover starting to come in. Still blue skies out there here on the north shores of Long Island, where we do have pockets of blue, more cloud cover, though, beginning to settle in this here out of Hawthorne, Massachusetts, just off to the north of Boston. Mom's cheering on their kids as they do this Mother's Day. We've got a soccer game going on right now. But we do have a couple storms that could fire up today with those temperatures in the 80s, right? We do have this highlight. It's a level one risk with some storms beginning to move into this zone that we could get some damaging wind gusts. So heads up there over the course of the next few hours. Get you through the timing. Here we are by about 6, 7 o'clock tonight. And a couple of those storms beginning to fire in that zone. Isolated coverage up across parts of New England. This is by no means a washout, but I do think that we'll probably get clipped going into that sunset hour and overnight. Some light rain stretched up the I-95 corridor. An improving picture for tomorrow. Some models over the last few days have been indicating a washout for our Monday morning drive. Not the case anymore. We'll get some showers, absolutely. Pockets of the road will be wet, but overall by 8 o'clock in the morning, expecting to see mostly cloudy conditions and maybe a few spot showers by 12 o'clock into the afternoon, that front pushing off the coast. And really what's going to be left are some chilly mornings. We'll be comfortable once the afternoon arrives, but if you are going to be out and about, of course, here we are by Tuesday morning, that cold front driving in 30s and 40s. In some isolated areas, we could get close to freezing. Now, the saying goes, and I think it's the golden traditional rule of planting, you got to do it after Mother's Day, just to avoid the danger of a frost. So we're close, but not quite there for most of us. So that should hopefully be some good news. But unfortunately, by midweek, while we'll be dry and sunshine breaks out on Tuesday, Wednesday, Thursday, more rain on the board for New York. Temperatures, though, rebounding through the 60s and 70s, maybe for a short time, because we do have this kind of blocking pattern that sets up as we work towards the end of the week. Areas of low pressure on either side of the country with a big old ridge of warmth building in.
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0: Back here on Fox Weather Live, rounds of downpours and storms have made for a very dreary stretch on the I-10 corridor. The North Gulf Coast soaked, and well, we are expecting more rain to return into the start of this week. You look here over in Baton Rouge, between Thursday and Friday, I mean, we picked up more than half a foot of rain, and it overwhelmed the roads. You'll see the street flooding here, several roads closed in and around Baton Rouge. Now, there is a break today, thankfully, in terms of getting out the door, trying to enjoy the back half of our weekend, celebrate mom. But you take a look over the last 3 days, and it has been the I-10 for southern Louisiana over to the Florida Panhandle, where we have just seen a remarkable amount of rain, 3 to 5 inches widespread, locally more than 8 and 9 inches. So this, a silver lining in many areas because of the drought, but a little too much in a short period of time is what ultimately leads to that flood risk. Dry air has settled in here, and that is what's led to much less coverage of rain throughout the day on Sunday. A little daytime heat today will start to bubble up a couple showers, I think. Some clouds lingering around, but overall, it's been an improving picture for these waterlogged areas. Florida is one exception. Now, Florida desperately needs rain, but we do have a couple of storms that are expected to develop with that sea breeze today. Our front kind of loosely draped. Remember that old boundary that we were tracking at the end of this week? Still kind of loosely draped here across North Florida, and that is going to bring along with that an isolated potential for some damaging wind gusts, maybe some small hail. So heads up there, Daytona Beach over towards Orlando. We'll keep that on the board for tomorrow as well. Now, this is the cold front that's pushing through the Northeast tonight, pushing through the Southern Plains and Texas tonight, and will then slowly start to make its way through the Southeast corner on Monday. Damaging wind is our primary concern, but we will see an ample amount of storm coverage through the afternoon. So getting you through the rest of the day today, a couple pop-up showers, not expecting much to write home about. Overnight, we'll see those storms dive through Texas and then start to make their way perhaps closer to the North Gulf Coast, New Orleans, Jackson. Maybe we'll kind of get snagged by some of those showers in the morning. And then as we look ahead into the afternoon tomorrow, note that the daytime heat will start to play a role in getting those storms to bubble up. So we'll watch in and around the Southeast Coast, Charleston, Savannah, down the I-95 corridor, and then that cold front sweeps in and our storm coverage picks up through the evening. Again, damaging winds, the primary threat there. But going into Tuesday, our cold front, well, it starts to make its way all the way down through Florida. And you know, that's pretty rare to get this time of the year. So we will see some pockets of showers and perhaps some rumbles of thunder continue to drive down through the I-4 corridor into Tuesday night, which will bring us a grand total of maybe 1 to 3 inches of rain. Liquid gold out there right now for our drought-stricken areas. But overall improvements for the I-10 and the I-20 corridors. We'll get this cold front out of here, and we'll start to see some warmth, high pressure building in, temperatures in the 80s for Charleston. But we've got a big old deficit there. More than 6 inches of rain behind schedule, and our perhaps 1 inch of rain isn't going to do much to help us out. Well, over 100 scientists came together last summer for the largest hail study ever, observing everything from hail forming to when it falls to the ground. Over 7,000 hailstones measured in this study, the largest almost 6 inches. Forensic engineer and meteorologist Tim Marshall was invited to take part of this study, and he's also a storm chasing legend. Fox Weather meteorologist Haley Meyer spoke with him this morning on Weather Command Weekend.
13: It takes a team, and we had quite the team there last year. So the government had sponsored us to go ahead and find the worst hail that we could find. And so we had a hardened vehicle with a big screen over the top of our truck, and we went ahead and penetrated the hail cores and sampled some of the largest hailstones. As you mentioned, the largest stone we found was 5.9 inches in Menard, Texas, and that was the biggest stone that we have ever measured in this project. So that was quite the journey. And you can see we were down in the Big Bend area of Texas, all the way up into Montana. We covered the center of the country. And that's our crew right there with the hardened screen over the top. Look at some of these hailstones. Isn't this amazing? These are just large chunks of ice. Some of them are so big that if we didn't have the screen, they'd come right through the windshield. So we're very happy to have that screen over us. This is the largest one, 149 millimeters, wow. 5.9 inches. That's a very large stone there. So we sampled over 7,000 of these, as you mentioned. And what they've done here is determined the density of these stones and the crush strength of these stones. They actually had a 3D scanner to scan these stones. So we've learned a great deal, and you'll hear more about this in the years to come as the scientists get in and start publishing papers.
0: Yeah, I think a lot of times hail sometimes is the underrated severe weather threat. People can visualize wind better than they can think about a giant chunk of ice flying down at them. And so it's really important with this ice chip study to do more research into large hailstones and the damage that they cause. But you being a tenured storm chaser, one of the more popular ones that folks follow for years and years, how was it for you? Because a lot of times you want to avoid the hail core. Was it exciting to be able to punch the core every single time? And were you able to find maybe any correlation between a tornadic producing supercell to large hailstones?
13: Yeah, absolutely. I've been chasing storms for about 45 years now, and I avoid hail at all costs because you can see the size hail. So this was a really a unique opportunity for me and our team. We actually wanted hail. We actually went into the worst parts of the storm. And believe it or not, over the 40-some days that we had our project and we had over 20 hail storms, we never lost our windshield. And that's because of the screen we had. So this was totally unique for me. I've never gone after hail. And hail, as you know, causes billions of dollars of damage to roofs and vehicles. So if we can find a little bit more about them, maybe we can have better resistant shingles, you know, roof shingles on our which we have, evidence that you can build proper shingles to resist some of the smaller hail, but not the big ones, but some of the smaller hail.
0: The 2026 severe weather season off to a strong start with massive hail, damaging winds, and strong tornadoes reported across numerous states. You're looking back at the Kankakee, Illinois tornado, just a monster ripping through in the early part of the season over in Union City, early March, an EF3 tornado in Michigan that caught many by surprise, especially with its intensity. Well, in terms of how this year has shaped up so far, there have been more than 500 confirmed tornadoes across the U.S. This all recorded in our Fox Weather Tornado Database. Illinois leading the way with 111 tornadoes, by far and away in first place. Mississippi not too far behind, 72 confirmed tornadoes. Oklahoma, Missouri, Louisiana. I think when you look at the bottom four on this list, that makes sense, where you would expect to see through the heart of severe weather season, especially through the spring, that tornadic threat. Illinois jumping off the board because it's the upper Midwest. And in the Midwest, seeing it kind of take the lead is quite unusual. But in terms of Illinois' tornadoes, with 111 on the board, 66 have been rated EF1. So we're looking at strong tornadoes, anything more than an EF1, EF2, EF3. You know, we're talking wind gusts that are well over 130 miles per hour. So certainly destructive in many of these locations. People are still picking up the pieces, still trying to figure out how to rebuild. I think it was interesting because 111 obviously leading the list this year with the most tornadoes per state, but 2025 in Illinois, it's not like this is at least rare in the sense that last year was also very active for the state. 122 total tornadoes for 2025, and with 111 so far this year, I mean, it would be interesting to see if maybe next year still tops the list as most active for the state. But average per year, you can see 2 years back to back, we're more than doubling it. So I think that is what's so notable about this. With those 523 tornadoes across the country this year, we have damage survey reports that come out of each of those tornadoes that the National Weather Service teams go out there and they are studying just how everything looks, right? The intensity of those storms. Well, with that, they can figure out how long it was on the ground. So that's how we get the track length. And with 523 confirmed tornadoes, that's about 2,500 miles, or rather the flight from New York City to Los Angeles. So we're talking a track, if you were to add them all together, from coast to coast, which is very notable. The longest track tornado that we've had this year so far has been in the southwest corner of Mississippi, and this just 3-4 days ago. Back on Wednesday evening. This here was a nearly 70-mile long tornado, EF3 strength, peak wind gusts around 137 miles per hour, came through right around that time where the sun beginning to fall on the horizon and then continued through about 8:30 p.m. just well south of Jackson, Mississippi, crossing over a major interstate, I-55. I mean, our heart still goes out to these communities. We're talking hundreds and hundreds of homes destroyed. There are families this weekend who are still trying to figure out where to go next. And so this rain that we've had in the south the last few days has not been helping things out, hopefully getting some dry time on the board. But in terms of our strongest tornadoes of the year, we have had just one EF4. That's Enid, Oklahoma, the strongest of the year. And that's where we had winds that topped 170 miles per hour. Straight ahead here on Fox Weather Live, we continue to track the end of the weekend weather. Severe weather expected for our Mother's Day evening in Texas, monitoring for some large hail and damaging wind gusts. Some showers on the way for New York City.
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0: Welcome in here to Fox Weather Live. I'm meteorologist Jane Minar. A very happy Mother's Day to all of our moms out there watching. Thank you for spending a little part of your afternoon with us. Let's dive into today's weather headlines. We are tracking severe storms in the plains this evening. Oklahoma City, we are past the severe weather, but it's dreary, right? We've had clouds, temperatures that are much cooler, and still a couple lingering showers. But severe storms expected through the next few hours. Large damaging wind, or I should say hail and wind, on the table. So we'll get you covered there. Meanwhile, in the Northeast, an improving story. Drying out after a bit of a soggy day yesterday will be short-lived. We do have a couple showers moving in tonight and perhaps into tomorrow, but a greater signal for rain to return by midweek. And relentless rain continues across the Gulf Coast and the Southeast. This wet stretch seeing 3 to upwards of 6 inches of rain from Louisiana to Georgia. Now, it picks back up tomorrow into Tuesday with some of the heaviest rain in parts of Florida and Georgia. Thanks for joining us on this Mother's Day. Lots to get to this hour. We'll also take a look into this year's spring severe season to date. Some new information coming out this week, diving through the numbers and getting you an idea of how things have stacked up. Plus, can't forget the West Coast. This heat wave sending temperatures soaring across the Four Corners in Southern California and where that heat might be going as we open up this new week. So we'll kick things off, begin the hour with our severe weather threat. Texas squarely in the bullseye for those severe storms. Oklahoma, though, closing out the week was quite rowdy. We had storms develop into the afternoon and evening. This was Friday, and you can see this patio damaged by some of those strong winds come tumbling down. So maybe kind of picking up some of those pieces. But we do have an improving outlook for Oklahoma. We have shaved ourselves out of that severe weather threat for the day today. Was expecting to see that happen as our cold front has continued to drift south. Overall, the greatest risk of severe storms is going to occur in the next few hours. I think more so across parts of West Texas, Abilene, San Angelo, as these discrete supercells begin to develop. And then we'll see these storms grow into a line. And that line of storms drives to the upper Texas coast as we move into the overnight. Couple cool things happening on our visible satellite, our top-down view from space. You can see our cold pool of temperatures settling up across the Arklatex into northeast Texas from where that outflow boundary has popped in. Leading edge of some storms drifting past Dallas. Actually, Dallas, that's a good signal for you. We have cooled the atmosphere a touch, robbed some of the instability. But if you're at the airport, you're not loving those storms because it has slowed us up considerably. Ground stops are still in effect for both of our airport hubs here, DFW and Dallas Love Field. We do have storms now drifting off to our east. Dallas, we really only got clipped in the Metroplex, but it was enough to bring us upwards of 550 delays. So we should see maybe some improvements, but knowing with more storms and more rain building in for Dallas and Central Texas, this might be a bit of the beginnings of a slow go to get you out the door, get to where you need to be, rather, on this Sunday. But here's our cold front. So there's that rain-cooled atmosphere. Oklahoma, we're still dealing with some showers held down into the upper 50s. My goodness, that is a season changer, right? But we've gotten near 80 degrees in Abilene, and that's where ahead of that cold front that's draped right about through here, and where we have an area of low pressure kicking out of West Texas, this is going to be the zone where we've got the most amount of storm energy. That's where we're also seeing that large hail potential begin to grow. And with that, we are going to focus in on those discrete supercells, tapping into that atmosphere, bringing with it the potential of 2 inches or larger hailstones and a newly upgraded potential of a tornado risk. This here, level 2 out of 5, but still, any of those supercells that would be discrete enough to really take advantage of the atmosphere could twist and drop that isolated tornado threat. Once we get into the dinner hour and then beyond into the evening, I think the overall concern will become damaging winds. Watch as we go through time. There are those discrete cells I was talking about, right? So about 4 or 5 o'clock, that's going to be your hail makers, your isolated tornado potential, and then watch as they grow into that line and that complex drives down into the I-35 corridor. Waco, Austin, San Antonio, Dallas, I think maybe we'll get some small hail, but we're more so on the rain side of things. And then we'll start to see this line lose some of its severity into the overnight, moving through Houston by the time we open up early tomorrow morning. But with this does come the possibility of downpours, isolated flood risk. So heads up here where we're expecting a quick 1 to 2 inches of rain by tomorrow. Mississippi just starting the long road back from last week's tornado outbreak across the state. A long-track EF3 tornado stretching nearly 70 miles. That's the longest track in the Jackson, Mississippi area since 2023's Rolling Fork tornado, and it is the longest tracked tornado of this year. Michael Hill is the National Weather Service Warning Coordination Meteorologist in Jackson, Mississippi. He joined Weather Command Weekend this morning to talk more about the damage survey process.
1: We're going to be able to look at some of the satellite data that is going to be coming out that we get post-storm, so we can see where exactly the tracks fell along our perceived tracks, and then we can see what we can see over the satellite. So with the differences before and after the tornado. So we can see different types of tree damage. We can see different types of tracks, if it deviated anymore or anything like that. Satellite tornadoes, there's a lot more things that we can see on satellite from a bird's eye view. So we're still going to be looking at all of our tracks, and then we'll be able to either adjust up or adjust down the ratings based on what we see via satellite as well.
2: Yeah, and you know, Michael, this was really impressive too, because at some different points you guys actually surveyed and noted that the tornado itself was over a mile wide, so it had a massive physical footprint across your state.
1: Absolutely. So it got really large, and what we're thinking that it was sort of a big multiple vortice type tornado. So it was very large at certain points as it was on the ground. So, yeah, it had a large footprint. It traveled a long way, and it wasn't the only game in town. So we had a couple other tornadoes as well. So it was just really a large, long-track tornado that devastated a lot of areas.
2: Absolutely, and you guys are certainly not out of the woods, at least the western half of Mississippi, also in a convective outlook later on today. What are you guys planning for and preparing for, and how is you as a warning coordination meteorologist and your other team members preparing for what could be another round this evening?
1: Well, we always are. We're 24/7, so we have fresh people coming in every time that we have something going on, but we're expecting some storms to break out, especially this afternoon, mainly in the west. So we're taking damaging winds and large hail will be the main threats. It'll be anytime between 3 and 4 o'clock after into the evening hours. So we're preparing, we're analyzing data, we're making sure that everybody's in place, making sure we put out the preparedness messages, make sure everybody has multiple ways to receive warnings, and just make sure everybody is ready for the strong storms that could impact the area tonight.
0: live look from Washington, D.C. In fact, this from earlier this morning where we had bright blue skies. What a wonderful start to the day for mom. And it's been quite warm. Temperatures have jumped into the low 80s down around Washington, D.C. this afternoon. We do have showers on the way, though. So while we've hopefully been able to squeeze in that brunch, if you have dinner plans, I would keep an eye to the sky. Rain returns as we go through tonight, scattered in coverage, but we are expecting another rainier stretch as we look into this upcoming week. Our cold front, well, it's right about in here, and it's on approach to the I-95 corridor. Back behind it, sun breaking out across parts of the interior northeast, but it is noticeably colder. Temperatures only in the 50s this afternoon. 53 for Buffalo, 56 in Cleveland, Pittsburgh just barely 60. But look at the 80s from Philly to D.C., even a comfortable 68 in New York City, Boston. With that southerly wind, 70 degrees. A little more cloud cover starting to come in. Still blue skies out there here on the north shores of Long Island, where we do have pockets of blue, more cloud cover, though, beginning to settle in this here out of Hawthorne, Massachusetts, just off to the north of Boston. Moms cheering on their kids as they do this Mother's Day. We've got a soccer game going on right now. But we do have a couple storms that could fire up today with those temperatures in the 80s, right? We do have this highlight. It's a level one risk with some storms beginning to move into this zone that we could get some damaging wind gusts. So heads up there over the course of the next few hours. Get you through the timing. Here we are by about 6-7 o'clock tonight. And a couple of those storms beginning to fire in that zone. Isolated coverage up across parts of New England. This is by no means a washout, but I do think that we'll probably get clipped going into that sunset hour and overnight. Some light rain stretched up the I-95 corridor. An improving picture for tomorrow. Some models over the last few days have been indicating a washout for our Monday morning drive. Not the case anymore. We'll get some showers, absolutely. Pockets of the road will be wet, but overall by 8 o'clock in the morning, expecting to see mostly cloudy conditions and maybe a few spot showers by 12 o'clock into the afternoon, that front pushing off the coast. And really what's going to be left are some chilly mornings. We'll be comfortable once the afternoon arrives, but if you are going to be out and about, of course, here we are by Tuesday morning, that cold front driving in 30s and 40s. In some isolated areas, we could get close to freezing. Now, the saying goes, and I think it's the golden traditional rule of planting, you got to do it after Mother's Day just to avoid the danger of a frost. So we're close, but not quite there for most of us. So that should hopefully be some good news. But unfortunately, by midweek, while we'll be dry and sunshine breaks out on Tuesday, Wednesday, Thursday, more rain on the board for New York. Temperatures, though, rebounding through the 60s and 70s, maybe for a short time, because we do have this kind of blocking pattern that sets up as we work towards the end of the week. Areas of low pressure on either side of the country with a big old ridge of warmth building in.
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25: Hi, I'm Kingston Bagpues. Some people say Talk Sports is possessed by the Premier League, but that's just not cricket. We're also charmed by the Champions League, fanatical about the FA Cup, and rampantly rabid about rugby, Formula One, and boxing. Talk Sports,

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2: Back here on Fox Weather Live, lightning flashing off the coast in Ormond Beach, Florida during a severe thunderstorm warning. This year in North Florida along the coast in Volusia County right off Daytona Beach Friday afternoon. Storms bringing along with it the threat for some wind gusts and maybe some scattered small hail, a possibility in Florida this afternoon. So the South has been soaked. We have been locked in this very unfortunate pattern. That is for folks who maybe don't love the rain and wanted to get out and about with this stalled front. On the other hand, the silver lining, we absolutely need the rain. And so there is a positive to this that maybe we'll see reflected in that updated drought monitor that comes this Thursday. But our stalled cold front that was really this kind of washed out boundary is having less of an influence on the I-10 corridor, but will still lift the moisture up across, say, southeast Georgia into Florida. You can see that's where most of our action is through much of the day today. Drier air settling in from Houston up towards Atlanta, which is finally giving us a break from the rain. You look below me and roads were swamped. Baton Rouge, we had upwards of 8 to 9 inches of rain between Thursday and Friday. And then that continued into yesterday on Saturday. Right now we're dry in Baton Rouge, New Orleans, on the I-10 corridor. In fact, not even a shower, except maybe in and around Florida, where we do have a highlighted risk for some damaging wind gusts, some small hail. That's beginning to fire up here, so we're watching it closely in and around the I-4 corridor. Just be aware if you're out and about this afternoon that you might need to get indoors quickly. Come tomorrow, we're tracking more severe storms. This all connected to a new cold front that is driving into the I-95 corridor and through the plains. This is the same boundary responsible for bringing some clouds and showers to the northeast tonight and also to firing up our severe storms in Texas this evening. For tomorrow, this all pushing east, we bring Georgia, low country, South Carolina, and a chunk of Florida into the mix. Nearly half of the Sunshine State with some isolated damaging wind gusts. So getting you through the end of the day today, those pop-up showers pushing off the I-95 corridor by sunset should be in the clear. Maybe a few spotty showers with that daytime heat around dinner. Overnight, those showers and thunderstorms in Texas and, say, Arkansas, Louisiana drive towards the North Gulf Coast. That will lose its severe risk, but into tomorrow afternoon, here's the coverage of those showers and thunderstorms. Heavy rain returning to southern Mississippi and Alabama, and then that continues into the overnight. Pockets of heavy rain and the possibility of a couple showers and thunderstorms into Tuesday for Florida. Well, lots of cities with Major League Baseball teams have a wild weather, swirling breezes, severe thunderstorms, even snow throughout the season. Hey, the Rockies know something about that. Well, Wrigley Field is home to the Chicago Cubs, and the stadium sits right on Lake Michigan, no stranger to winds blowing in or out of the ballpark. The Cubs partnered with BAM Weather in 2024, helping provide the best game time weather decisions. Michael Clark is the co-founder and CEO. He shared with Weather Command Weekend this morning what goes into behind the scenes.
3: That's what we live for. We have an amazing team of people here that love to do what they do. At the end of the day, we view it as we get to help. And when you do a job that you love and you also get to help people, it's like, you know what, we'll make the call and give them the best that we got. And we get to watch the Cubs react to information that we give them as they play. It's pretty fun.
4: Yeah, incredible. That's got to be a really neat experience. Lake Michigan presents a whole set of weather challenges that impact the game. Like a lake breeze can shift the wind from blowing out to blowing in pretty quickly. It's a windy city, we all know, and it certainly lives up to its name because of its proximity to the lake sometimes. What have you found is the best way to predict weather from the lake? Or have you found a way that you love?
3: That's a great question, and you nailed it, because just the slightest change in the fetch off the lake can change everything there. What I have found in my years of doing this is having

0: being a human involved in the decision. It's an expert meteorologist that is watching things exclusively for the Cubs. Weather models and radar are great technology. When it comes down to game time decisions, you've got to have somebody watching it very, very closely as if it's the only thing that they're doing. So they're tuned in, they're sending information to our clients. They're getting nowcast updates and updates with really out even asking for them. So we never want the Cubs or anybody to have weather happen to them mm-hmm. that they didn't know about. You know, they should have known before it starts, if you will. So it's really boils down to, I think, having a human meteorologist on that at all times.
1: I like that. That also gives me a little bit of job security, knowing that maybe AI yes, isn't coming for us right now anyways. Not at BAM weather yes, anyways. Yeah. All right. So the That's Cubs, right. they've also begun making very subtle calendar adjustments based on the forecast, which is cool. It's not like mm-hmm. an all or nothing call where it's we're playing today or we're not playing at all. You're fine-tuning things sort of at the last moment sometimes. And that also includes taking Monday night's game 30 minutes earlier to avoid some of the rough weather. We've also seen the grounds crew taking the field before the rain has ended to get a jump on prepping the field. How do you coordinate those minute changes with the team?
0: Yeah, it's a great question. So it's minute by minute communication and updates with the Cubs through our application, our BAM weather platform, where we're either texting one-on-one with them or we're on the phone. The Cubs are very good about calling us and communicating, and we time the arrival of rain down to the minute. We give them the duration in minutes and the exit time within minutes. It's critical that they have the most accurate minute by minute the forecast as possible. And really when it comes down to that, Nick, is Doppler radar. It's just analyzing every scan right down to Wrigley Field and giving them the most information or the information that's most critical to their exact location.
1: Are you a Cubs fan by any chance?
0: You know, I'm not a huge baseball fan, but I'm a Cubs fan because they're a fan of BAM weather. So,
1: you know what?
0: I do enjoy to watch it.
1: I had a feeling you were going to say that. I'm from Cleveland, okay, and Cubs history is filled with iconic weather moments, including the 2016 World Series rain delay, where they were playing the then Indians, and a lot of people say that that rain delay swung the momentum in the Cubs' favor. And is why, potentially, they ultimately won that World Series and broke their curse. Maybe what's your proudest weather moment with the Cubs? Is it something that sticks out in your mind like that? Because, again, they've had some iconic weather moments there.
0: Yeah, we've had a few instances that I can really remember where there's been some really big concert venues and events there that had we had not encouraged them to move, it could have been really, really bad. Last year, we had a big concert there, and there was a monster storm that came through, 80-mile-per-hour winds, and we were able to get them to see, hey, this isn't a good idea right now. Let's push this back. And that would have impacted tens of thousands of people. It would have been a bad deal. And that's probably my favorite because everybody was kept safe. Everything was still allowed to go on. And at the end of the day, it's like I said at the beginning, it's just being able to help people like this make decisions that impact the entire organization from top to bottom.
2: West Coast extreme heat alert. Look at the sunrise over Phoenix, and we are baking. Not the first time this year. Phoenix on track for perhaps its warmest year on record. We've already seen March in several locations, hundreds of locations, top the list as the warmest March on record. And, well, here we go with a very similar weather pattern, a ridge building in on the West Coast. And between now and the early part of this week, Monday, Tuesday, expecting dozens and dozens of records to fall, at least 65 plus. Temperatures running anywhere from 10 to 20 plus degrees above average. Now, here we are mid-May, and when we're talking, you know, 80s, 90s for the West Coast, That's not all that uncommon, but triple digits seem to be a way of life these days. I mean, it's just been hot. The only good news I see coming out of this for the West Coast is that this heat, it's not going to be as prolonged as what we've experienced in the past. Yes, triple digits are back on the board. We do have isolated coverage of those extreme heat warnings, Phoenix being one of those areas, temperatures up to 112 degrees. Also, two parts of Southern California, Palm Springs, over along the border of California and Arizona, and then up into the valleys where we have heat advisories that stretch through Central California. Triple digits on the board there, too. Right now, we are well on our way. Phoenix already topping 100 degrees, 97 in Palm Springs, 91 in Vegas. We're going for daily high temperatures that will top out in the triple digits. Tomorrow, Fresno, 100 degrees, 109 in Palm Springs. Phoenix, we're going to add 10 degrees to where we are right now. So it's going to be toasty. And a reminder that as we go through the next few days, especially closing out our Mother's Day weekend, you know, just being aware that we are in shady spots, drinking lots of water, and avoiding that strenuous activity at the peak time of day. So I would say basically any time between 10 a.m. and almost like 5 p.m., basically your 9 to 5, don't go for that really long run or that strenuous hike, because this is the type of heat where heat exhaustion does settle in quickly. So listening to our bodies, come Tuesday, 106 in Phoenix. Now, over the course of the next 10 days, Phoenix, we are expecting those triple digits through much of this week. The heat does knock down a bit by the end of the week. Despite that, I mean, 7 degrees above average year to date. That's why we're our warmest on record. But we're going to keep triple digits on the board for at least the next 10 days. Why does that heat knock down at the end of the week? Because our big old ridge of high pressure, it's not stagnant like it once was through the entire month of March. It's going to slowly push over the plains, which means we are expecting this heat risk to continue to shift east as well. So heads up here, Wednesday into Thursday and Friday, expecting that extreme heat to continue to build in the plains as this Omega blocking pattern sets up for us across the country. What does that mean? Well, record high temperatures, and then there's always got to be a balance. Gloomy, cooler temperatures expected on either coast, the Pacific Northwest and the Northeast.
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Let's jump in today's weather headlines because I was hoping that I could provide sunshine to everybody. But there is one zone, Texas, that we are watching very closely for severe storms tonight. Oklahoma, it's been a gloomy day. We've had rain. Thankfully, not a ton of severe weather, but it's going to stay this way through the remainder of this evening. A newly issued severe thunderstorm watch has been issued until 9 p.m. Central Time for Central Texas. We're going to get through the timing there. Meanwhile, the Northeast drying out today after a soggy day yesterday. It will be short-lived. There is a renewed risk for rain moving in tonight into parts of tomorrow, and then again, more widespread showers returning by midweek. Relentless rain does continue along the Gulf Coast and into the Southeast. It's been a wet stretch. We've seen anywhere from 3 to 6, 6 to 8 inches of rain in southern Louisiana all the way to Georgia. We've got a break today. That we can thank Mother Nature for. But it does pick back up tomorrow into Tuesday. Much of this shifting into drought-stricken Georgia and Florida. Thanks for joining us on this Mother's Day. Lots to get to this hour. We'll also look into this year's spring severe season to date, some new data to dive into, and a building heat wave that's sending temperatures soaring out west. That could continue to be a feature with this summer-like warmth that takes us into the end of the week. But we'll begin the hour with our severe weather threat. So let's get you a look right now. Out of severe weather from Friday, we had storms bubble up in Oklahoma that brought damage to a backyard. Look at that, part of a patio collapsing from damaging wind gusts. Now, we have that newly issued severe thunderstorm watch in effect across parts of Texas until 9 p.m. Central Time. It's exactly the zone that we were expecting to see this heightened risk of severe weather. That level 3 outline across Central and West Texas, Abilene on the I-20 corridor, right up to the Dallas-Fort Worth Metro, and then down the I-35. So here's that watch for these several counties here. It does include the counties butting right up to the Dallas-Fort Worth Metro, not exactly included in the watch, but definitely something to note that we could still see the possibility of some hail and damaging wind there. But as far as the tornado potential, it's a low-end risk, but it's something we'll have to watch for closely, possibly up to tennis ball-sized hail, also a bigger concern. Looking at our visible satellite in the last 3 hours, this has been so fun to watch in slow motion. One, you can see our storms beginning to fire up here in the last few hours along our boundary. You've got this cold pool right about in here that's been drifting to the south. Dallas, those thunderstorms kind of clipped you in the last 2 hours. As things are starting to clear out for a short time being, we do still have ground stop and ground delay programs in effect. And unfortunately, if you are hoping to fly into or out of Dallas, our delays are stacking up big time. More than 750 delays right now, and they are averaging more than an hour. So take your time out there. I do think they're trying to get things back in order for now, but with that ground stop in effect at DFW, it is going to be a bit of a slow go until we get things back to normal. Our cold front is slowly drifting to the south. Haven't quite made it to the I-20 corridor just yet. We do have a dry line in effect across parts of West Texas. This area of low pressure, that too is beginning to inject into West Texas. So that, with our little daytime heat popping up on the board, is why we have this instability that's now allowing for these storms to fire up and bring along with it that hail threat. So we've got a couple warnings on the board. Our Fox Weather Alert System has filled in quickly. We went from 0 to 100 in about the last hour. So expecting more of these warnings to continue to pop. There's that isolated tornado threat, largely on the I-20 corridor, where we could see a discrete supercell in these early afternoon evening hours, really perhaps take advantage of the lone wolf nature. But eventually we're going to see these discrete storms start to form into a complex. And that's where this line of severe weather is expected to drive through into the I-35 corridor, through the hill country, into this evening. Dinner hour and beyond is where the damaging wind threats takes over. 70 plus mile an hour wind gusts. Now, once we get past midnight, expecting the severe weather threat to start to lessen, but pockets

0: Of heavier rain settling up for the upper Texas coast. Houston will see perhaps a couple rumbles of thunder and downpours move in overnight before it clears the coast by tomorrow morning's drive. Mississippi just starting the long road back to last week's tornado outbreak. A long track EF3 tornado stretching nearly 70 miles. It's the longest track in the Jackson area since 2023's Rolling Fork tornado, and it is the longest tracked tornado of the year so far. Michael Hill is the National Weather Service warning coordination meteorologist in Jackson, Mississippi. He joined Weather Command Weekend this morning to talk more about their damage survey process.
1: We're going to be able to look at some of the satellite data that is going to be coming out that we get post-storm so we can see where exactly the tracks fell along our perceived tracks, and then we can see what we can see over the satellite. So with the differences before and after the tornado. So we can see different types of tree damage. We can see different types of tracks, if it deviated any more. Or anything like that, satellite tornadoes. There's a lot more things that we can see on satellite from a bird's eye view. So we're still going to be looking at all of our tracks, and then we'll be able to either adjust up or adjust down the ratings based on what we see via satellite as well.
2: Yeah, and you know, Michael, this was really impressive too, because at some different points, you guys actually surveyed and noted that the tornado itself was over a mile wide, so it had a massive physical footprint across your state.
1: Absolutely. So it got really large, and what we're thinking that it was sort of a big multiple vortice type tornado. So it was very large at certain points as it was on the ground. So yeah, it had a large footprint. It traveled a long way. And it wasn't the only game in town. So we had a couple other tornadoes as well. So it was just really a large, long track tornado that devastated a lot of areas.
2: Absolutely. And you guys are certainly not out of the woods. At least the western half of Mississippi also in a convective outlook later on today. What are you guys planning for and preparing for? And how is you as a warning coordination meteorologist and your other team members preparing for what could be another round this evening?
1: Well, we always are. We're 24/7, so we have fresh people coming in every time that we have something going on. But we're expecting some storms to break out, especially this afternoon, mainly in the west. So we're taking damaging winds, and large hail will be the main threats. It'll be anytime between 3 and 4 o'clock after into the evening hours. So we're preparing. We're analyzing data. We're making sure that everybody's in place, making sure we put out the preparedness messages. Make sure everybody has multiple ways to receive warnings, and just make sure everybody is ready for the strong storms that could impact the area tonight.
0: We started the day today with a bright blue sky. I look at the nation's capital from this morning, and it was lovely, right? I mean, we had a couple showers yesterday through the end of the afternoon, and then the sun broke out just before it set on the horizon. And so far this Mother's Day has been one for the books. It's warm. A lot of people getting outside. I know my mom sent me a picture with her sisters enjoying a winery out there in New Jersey. So it has been a really nice treat, but we do have a little more rain on the way, and, you know, enough to maybe kind of keep us inside for the rest of the night. Tonight, our cold front driving into the I-95 corridor, it is scattered coverage, but you'll note the difference once it passes through. Here's our cold front right now, giving us a bit of a temperature divide across the northeast. Temperatures behind the front have fallen into the 50s. Buffalo, this is about it for the day, mid-50s for our daily high, but look at the warmth surging out ahead of that boundary. Up near 80 for D.C. and Philly. Now, this is a look out at Virginia. So I brought this camera in on the I-81 corridor because this out ahead of that front, you can see a couple showers off into the distance when you look at the radar, and then just how pretty this view is. More clouds have filled in now. A look out on Long Island. A few showers are expected to arrive in about the next hour or two. And don't want to go without highlighting this. We do have an isolated potential that some of these showers could perhaps bring along with it a damaging wind risk. It's a level one highlight, but it's worth noting as we get close to that I-95 corridor, a couple showers building in that zone. And with how warm it's been this afternoon with that sunshine, D.C., Baltimore, up towards Philadelphia, just be on alert for that if you're going to be out and about. So that's going to take us through the dinner hour, a couple spot showers up in and around Boston. But this front, as it drives in overnight, that's where we're going to get most of our rain. And then as we go past that midnight hour, our cold front starting to clear the coast. And the good news is we've seen much improvement getting into tomorrow. Tomorrow morning, 8 o'clock, this was totally different 24 hours ago. We were expecting a big surge of rain. Well, that moisture backing off a ton in our forecast models. I do still think we're going to get some scattered showers for tomorrow morning's drive, but it's not going to be nearly as soaking wet as we were expecting. But as we go through the afternoon tomorrow, that front, the further away it gets, the cooler air settles in, and we'll feel it more abundantly come Tuesday morning with temperatures falling into the 30s and 40s to start the day. Into the afternoon, we'll warm up back into the 60s. So it's not going to be as sharp as a temperature drop, but it will be notable, especially in those morning hours. Once we get past Tuesday, sunshine. We are expecting more rain by midweek, Wednesday into Thursday. That's where this pattern sets up across the country. We call it the Omega block, right? Because it looks like the Greek letter. Well, high pressure shifting from the West Coast to the Central Plains is where the heat will build. But then on either coast where our areas of low pressure sit, we are expecting in the Northeast to bring in another storm, couple rounds of rain that will extend our stretch of gloomy weather.
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0: Back here on Fox Weather Live, rounds of downpours and storms have made for a very dreary stretch on the I-10 corridor. The North Gulf Coast soaked. And, well, we are expecting more rain to return into the start of this week. You look here over in Baton Rouge, between Thursday and Friday, I mean, we picked up more than half a foot of rain, and it overwhelmed the roads. You'll see the street flooding here. Several roads closed in and around Baton Rouge. Now, there is a break today, thankfully, in terms of getting out the door, trying to enjoy the back half of our weekend, celebrate mom. But you take a look over the last 3 days, and it has been the I-10 for southern Louisiana over to the Florida Panhandle, where we have just seen a remarkable amount of rain, 3 to 5 inches widespread, locally more than 8 and 9 inches. So this, a silver lining in many areas because of the drought, but a little too much in a short period of time is what ultimately leads to that flood risk. Dry air has settled in here, and that is what's led to much less coverage of rain throughout the day on Sunday. A little daytime heat today will start to bubble up a couple showers, I think. Some clouds lingering around, but overall, it's been an improving picture for these waterlogged areas. Florida is one exception. Now, Florida desperately needs rain, but we do have a couple of storms that are expected to develop with that sea breeze today. Our front kind of loosely draped. Remember that old boundary that we were tracking at the end of this week? Still kind of loosely draped here across North Florida. And that is going to bring along with that an isolated potential for some damaging wind gusts, maybe some small hail. So heads up there, Daytona Beach over towards Orlando. We'll keep that on the board for tomorrow as well. Now, this is the cold front that pushing through the Northeast tonight, pushing through the Southern Plains and Texas tonight, and will then slowly start to make its way through the Southeast corner on Monday. Damaging wind is our primary concern, but we will see an ample amount of storm coverage through the afternoon. So getting you through the rest of the day today, a couple pop-up showers, not expecting much to write home about. Overnight, we'll see those storms dive through Texas and then start to make their way perhaps closer to the North Gulf Coast, New Orleans, Jackson. Maybe we'll kind of get snagged by some of those showers in the morning. And then as we look ahead into the afternoon tomorrow, note that the daytime heat will start to play a role in getting those storms to bubble up. So we'll watch in and around the Southeast Coast, Charleston, Savannah, down the I-95 corridor, and then that cold front sweeps in and our storm coverage picks up through the evening. Again, damaging winds the primary threat there. But going into Tuesday, our cold front, well, it starts to make its way all the way down through Florida. And you know, that's pretty rare to get this time of the year. So we will see some pockets of showers and perhaps some rumbles of thunder continue to drive down through the I-4 corridor into Tuesday night, which will bring us a grand total of maybe 1 to 3 inches of rain. Liquid gold out there right now for our drought-stricken areas. But overall improvements for the I-10 and the I-20 corridors. We'll get this cold front out of here, and we'll start to see some warmth, high pressure building in, temperatures in the 80s for Charleston. But we've got a big old deficit there. More than 6 inches of rain behind schedule, and our perhaps 1 inch of rain isn't going to do much to help us out. Well, over 100 scientists came together last summer for the largest hail study ever, observing everything from hail forming to when it falls to the ground. Over 7,000 hailstones measured in this study, the largest almost 6 inches. Forensic engineer and meteorologist Tim Marshall was invited to take part of this study, and he's also a storm chasing legend. Fox Weather meteorologist Haley Meyer spoke with him this morning on Weather Command Weekend.
6: It takes a team, and we had quite the team there last year. So the government had sponsored us to go ahead and find the worst hail that we could find. And so we had a hardened vehicle with a big screen over the top of our truck, and we went ahead and penetrated the hail cores and sampled some of the largest hailstones. As you mentioned, the largest stone we found was 5.9 inches in Menard, Texas, and that was the biggest stone that we have ever measured in this project. So that was quite the journey. And you can see we were down in the Big Bend area of Texas, all the way up into Montana. We covered the center of the country. And that's our crew right there with the hardened screen over the top. Look at some of these hailstones. Isn't this amazing? These are just large chunks of ice. Some of them are so big that if we didn't have the screen, they'd come right through the windshield. So we're very happy to have that screen over us. This is the largest one, 149 millimeters, wow. 5.9 inches. That's a very large stone there. So we sampled over 7,000 of these, as you mentioned. And what they've done here is determined the density of these stones and the crush strength of these stones. They actually had a 3D scanner to scan these stones. So we've learned a great deal, and you'll hear more about this in the years to come as the scientists get in and start publishing papers.
0: Yeah, I think a lot of times hail sometimes is the underrated severe weather threat. People can visualize wind better than they can think about a giant chunk of ice flying down at them. And so it's really important with this ice chip study to do more research into large hailstones and the damage that they cause. But you being a tenured storm chaser, one of the more popular ones that folks follow for years and years, how was it for you? Because a lot of times you want to avoid the hail core. Was it exciting to be able to punch the core every single time? And were you able to find maybe any correlation between a tornadic-producing supercell to large hailstones?
6: Yeah, absolutely. I've been chasing storms for about 45 years now, and I avoid hail at all costs because you can see the size hail. So this was a really a unique opportunity for me and our team. We actually wanted hail. We actually went into the worst parts of the storm. And believe it or not, over the 40-some days that we had our project and we had over 20 hailstorms, we never lost our windshield. And that's because of the screen we had. So this was totally unique for me. I've never gone after hail. And hail, as you know, causes billions of dollars of damage to roofs and vehicles. So if we can find a little bit more about them, maybe we can have better resistant shingles, you know, roof shingles on our which we have, evidence that you can build proper shingles to resist some of the smaller hail, but not the big ones, but some of the smaller hail.
0: The 2026 severe weather season off to a strong start with massive hail, damaging winds, and strong tornadoes reported across numerous states. You're looking back at the Kankakee, Illinois tornado, just a monster ripping through in the early part of the season over in Union City, early March, an EF3 tornado in Michigan that caught many by surprise, especially with its intensity. Well, in terms of how this year has shaped up so far, there have been more than 500 confirmed tornadoes across the U.S. This all recorded in our Fox Weather Tornado Database. Illinois leading the way with 111 tornadoes, by far and away in first place. Mississippi not too far behind, 72 confirmed tornadoes. Oklahoma, Missouri, Louisiana. I think when you look at the bottom four on this list, that makes sense, where you would expect to see through the heart of severe weather season, especially through the spring, that tornadic threat. Illinois jumping off the board because it's the upper Midwest. And in the Midwest, seeing it kind of take the lead is quite unusual. But in terms of Illinois' tornadoes, with 111 on the board, 66 have been rated EF1. So we're looking at strong tornadoes, anything more than an EF1, EF2, EF3. You know, we're talking wind gusts that are well over 130 miles per hour. So certainly destructive in many of these locations. People are still picking up the pieces, still trying to figure out how to rebuild. I think it was interesting because 111 obviously leading the list this year with the most tornadoes per state, but 2025 in Illinois, it's not like this is at least rare in the sense that last year was also very active for the state. 122 total tornadoes for 2025, and with 111 so far this year, I mean, it would be interesting to see if maybe next year still tops the list as most active for the state. But average per year, you can see 2 years back to back, we're more than doubling it. So I think that is what's so notable about this. With those 523 tornadoes across the country this year, we have damage survey reports that come out of each of those tornadoes that the National Weather Service teams go out there and they are studying just how everything looks, right? The intensity of those storms. Well, with that, they can figure out how long it was on the ground. So that's how we get the track length. And with 523 confirmed tornadoes, that's about 2,500 miles, or rather the flight from New York City to Los Angeles. So we're talking a track, if you were to add them all together, from coast to coast, which is very notable. The longest track tornado that we've had this year so far has been in the southwest corner of Mississippi, and this just 3-4 days ago. Back on Wednesday evening. This here was a nearly 70-mile-long tornado, EF3 strength, peak wind gusts around 137 miles per hour, came through right around that time where the sun beginning to fall on the horizon and then continued through about 8:30 p.m., just well south of Jackson, Mississippi, crossing over a major interstate, I-55. I mean, our heart still goes out to these communities. We're talking hundreds and hundreds of homes destroyed. There are families this weekend who are still trying to figure out where to go next. And so this rain that we've had in the south the last few days has not been helping things out, hopefully getting some dry time on the board. But in terms of our strongest tornadoes of the year, we have had just one EF4. That's Enid, Oklahoma, the strongest of the year. And that's where we had winds that topped 170 miles per hour. Straight ahead here on Fox Weather Live, we continue to track the end of the weekend weather. Severe weather expected for our Mother's Day evening in Texas, monitoring for some large hail and damaging wind gusts. Some showers on the way for New York City.
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10: 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Nick Koser here. 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Joining me is Courtney Kaysen, and Courtney is armed with something that will keep your home looking nice and shiny.
0: Oh, my gosh. And I have two of the best little boys that just seem to spill constantly. And it's a whole production. It's like, no one move. Someone get the paper towels. Grab the broom. Grab the vacuum. We have yet to discover an all-in-one anything to help with that until now. So this is Mop Robo. And I'm actually going to turn this on because this is a 4-in-1 genius revolutionary idea because it can mop, it can sweep, it can scrub. It can even collect pet hair all in one pass. This is one of the most fascinating deals I have brought to my home because you just look at it and you're like, that did all of that.
10: Wow.
0: It's got an adaptive head that actually can swallow things like bread, even bigger debris. You've got microfiber mops that scrub better than you can, and everything is separate, wet, dry. It's got a cleaning mode, which is wonderful. And again, when you're done, you're just going to put it on the charger and it self-cleans itself, so you never get that yucky mop, and it's always ready to go. $269.99, saving you almost $130.
10: It's also really quiet.
0: It
10: does all
0: just,
10: that.
0: It won't wake the baby.
10: Unbelievable. All right, well, to buy one of these, scan the QR code on your screen or go to foxweatherdeals.com.
0: Back here on this Mother's Day edition of Fox Weather Live, meteorologist Jane Minar, thanks for hanging out with me and, of course, wishing all of our moms a very lovely day and a very lovely weekend. I hope you've enjoyed with your families. There is, unfortunately, severe weather on the table tonight, so that might put a damper on some of our plans. And also coming up this hour, we're going to dive into the heat wave that's building in out west. We're talking record heat, and that bubble of warmth is going to continue east by the end of this upcoming week. So May definitely springing into summer for many of us. But let's dive into that severe weather because, boy, we went from 0 to 100, and we've got a number of warnings filling up our Fox Weather alert system. Up in Oklahoma, it's just a lot of cloud cover. We've been dealing with rain all day long, and we will continue to deal with some showers through the rest of this evening, but the severe weather risk is really starting to open up and settle in for Texas. Even isolated areas across Arkansas, Louisiana, where we have our level 2 highlight, but it's the level 3 highlight here, where we now have a severe thunderstorm watch in effect until 9 p.m. Central Time. Now, this goes right up to the Dallas-Fort Worth metro, not entirely included in the watch, but we're a county away. So I would just operate through this evening with one eye to the sky because these storms, as they continue to fire today, are capable of producing very large hail. We're talking larger than tennis balls, and the possibility of a tornado is also on the board. So over the course of the last 3 hours, a couple things have happened. Dallas, we already had one round of rain. That brought a decent cold pool, meaning it kind of stabilized the atmosphere touch over Dallas. But you can see that boundary drifting to the south. In fact, you can make out that entire boundary that sparked our storms now firing up along the I-20 corridor in West Texas. So good cluster of storms there that are producing some decent sized hail, already verified, golf ball and larger. And also, too, those storms that clipped Dallas earlier this afternoon, now riding east along the I-20 corridor, will jump over into Louisiana, and with some daytime heat today, could still spark perhaps some small hail and damaging winds. But in terms of our severe thunderstorm watch zone, right along the I-20 corridor here, those storms firing up out ahead of that cold front, we have an area of low pressure that's providing a little bit of spin and added lift in the atmosphere, and that's what's going to get these initialized discrete supercells on the board for, I'd say, probably about the next 2-3 hours. We'll watch those closely. This is where we could likely see the greatest opportunity of that tornado risk. But then, as we continue into the dinner hour and then beyond into the evening, these discrete supercells become a line of storms. And that complex is what's going to drive into the I-35 corridor and bring along with it some damaging winds and wind gusts that could top 70 miles an hour. So you'll see that pretty clearly on future radar, how those discrete cells now become this line and this complex. Watch it continue to grow through 6-7 o'clock tonight on approach to the Hill Country, down from Austin to San Antonio. A couple of showers and storms popping up between Houston and Austin too. So we'll keep our eyes on those out ahead of that complex, but that kind of merges together overnight. Past midnight, expecting the severe threats to start to limit, but still pockets of heavy rain, maybe some gustier winds that moves through Houston, and then we'll be off the board by tomorrow morning's drive. But a good 1 to 2 inches of rain, a possibility, so definitely keep your eye out for any isolated areas of flooding. San Antonio, when we take a look at the next few hours, expecting those storms to arrive after the sun sets and will get us into the early overnight hours. That level 2 risk for flooding, Dallas down the I-35. By the way, Dallas-Fort Worth, the airport not looking too good. We've already had delays stacking up, over 800 at the airport right now. Severe weather pummeling parts of the U.S. this spring. Families across the Midwest are making safety their top priority. One Illinois-based storm shelter company seeing a surge in business. Fox News multimedia reporter Oliviana Calmes has more from Chicago.
18: There's already been more than 100 confirmed tornadoes in Illinois this year. That's nearly double what they normally get in an entire season. And it's got more people getting prepared by doing things like buying storm shelters.
19: A lot of homes are not built as strong as they were built 35, 40 years ago.
20: This year, Illinois is leading the country in confirmed tornadoes. They've had 111 to be exact, according to the Fox Forecast Center. Mississippi ranks a distant second with 63, and Oklahoma ranks third with 42 tornadoes. During the latest outbreak in Illinois on April 17th, the state reported 48 tornadoes. With more spring storms hitting the Midwest, Safe Sheds Incorporated in Salem, Illinois, says more people are calling about their above-ground shelters.
21: We definitely see that when there is a severe weather outbreak, our business increases immediately.
20: The company delivers shelters to 30 states, including hurricane-prone areas. But lately, they're getting a lot of interest from people in Illinois, Missouri, Iowa, Indiana, and Kentucky, as this year, Tornado Alley seems to be shifting from the traditional Southern Plains region, including Texas, Oklahoma, and Kansas.
21: Those areas have really been coming on strong.
20: This is how one of the sheds looked after a direct hit. It withstood an EF4 tornado in Arkansas back in 2014.
21: This pickup truck right here was picked up and tossed into the front of the shelter and bent in half around the front of it.
20: All 7 people inside survived, although the same storm did kill 16 others. Safe Sheds says shelters now go through extensive FEMA-certified testing to make sure they're storm-ready.
21: And the hardware and the doors and all of the surfaces have been tested at Texas Tech University in their wind debris laboratory.
20: She says more younger families are starting to buy shelters, too. And to her, that's proof of just how seriously people are taking the threat of severe weather.
21: What we're doing is going to hopefully protect a family when they're at their absolute most scared point.
18: And tornado season isn't over just yet. In fact, we're now entering peak season for the Southern Plains. In Chicago, Oliviana Kelmes, Fox News.
0: Starting off this Mother's Day Sunday with a lot of sunshine, although a bit of a haze, as it seems, over the Big Apple. This was, in fact, from earlier this morning, and we had some fog out there. In fact, so much fog that for a couple of hours, the National Weather Service decided, let's issue an alert for parts of New Jersey. So that, of course, has since burned off, and we've had a decent amount of sunshine to enjoy today. Maybe a couple sprinkles here or there, but overall, it's been dry to enjoy any of our brunch festivities. We are watching. We've got our cameras, our network all across the I-95 corridor. I know that that there's probably lacrosse tournaments and soccer games through this Sunday. Never stops for mom, even a couple maybe college commencements. I know I graduated on Mother's Day weekend, I mean, several years ago. But, hey, it's something that you do this time of the year. So celebrating our moms with that sunshine, Mother Nature giving us that gift. But we do have our cold front pushing through the region, and now a little more cloud cover building. We're starting to see our temperatures top out for the day, about 80 degrees in and around D.C. and Philadelphia. Now, behind that cold front, which again sits right about in here, you can see the cooler air to come. 50s, where we topped out in and around Buffalo, Cleveland, Detroit got to about 60. We've been looking at this camera all afternoon, Manhasset, New York, and it's been lovely, right? A lot of greenery, blue sky, but a little more cloud cover starting to drift in. Couple showers in and around New York, but we do have, again, just kind of this spotty light nature. It's not a washout by any means, though a couple storms could fire up this evening outside of Philadelphia, Baltimore, and D.C. Just want to highlight that zone that we could see some damaging wind gusts just given how warm it got this afternoon. So that should take us through about 6, 7 o'clock tonight. And then as we pull into the overnight hours, a couple light showers filling in from New York to Boston, but again, while we're sleeping. And then going into Monday morning, much improved forecast. Our cold front now beginning to push its way off the I-95 corridor, and that rain is starting to dwindle. So not going to be as wet as we start the day tomorrow. A couple showers, though, I do expect will build in, so it's not completely dry. Keep the umbrella close, but it's by no means a washout as we work into the middle of the afternoon. Now, as that front continues to push east, well, we know it was colder today across the interior, especially with those 50s in Buffalo, so you expect the cold air to continue to push in. Temperatures by Tuesday morning will only start in the 30s and 40s. So it is a little chilly. Now, Mother's Day weekend typically is when it's A-OK to start planting because the danger of that frost should be in the rearview mirror. A little too close for comfort maybe in some areas, but we should stay above freezing. That ship has already sailed for me. I already planted my plants, so here's to hoping. But we should be all right. Temperatures in the upper 40s for New York. But more rain does return after we start the week with sunshine. Wednesday, Thursday, this omega blocking pattern sets up. So ridging in the middle of the country, both corners of the country dealing with areas of low pressure, which means for the Northeast by about Wednesday and beyond, we're tracking more rain and a big old cold front to sweep in by Friday.
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0: Back here on Fox Weather Live, lightning flashing off the coast in Ormond Beach, Florida during a severe thunderstorm warning. This year in North Florida along the coast in Volusia County, right off Daytona Beach, Friday afternoon. Storms bringing along with it the threat for some wind gusts and maybe some scattered small hail, a possibility in Florida this afternoon. So the South has been soaked. We have been locked in this very unfortunate pattern. That is for folks who maybe don't love the rain and wanted to get out and about with this stalled front. On the other hand, the silver lining, we absolutely need the rain. And so there is a positive to this that maybe we'll see reflected in that updated drought monitor that comes this Thursday. But our stalled cold front that was really this kind of washed out boundary is having less of an influence on the I-10 corridor, but will still lift the moisture up across, say, southeast Georgia into Florida. You can see that's where most of our action is through much of the day today. Drier air settling in from Houston up towards Atlanta, which is finally giving us a break from the rain. You look below me and roads were swamped. Baton Rouge, we had upwards of 8 to 9 inches of rain between Thursday and Friday. And then that continued into yesterday on Saturday. Right now we're dry in Baton Rouge, New Orleans, on the I-10 corridor. In fact, not even a shower, except maybe in and around Florida, where we do have a highlighted risk for some damaging wind gusts, some small hail. That's beginning to fire up here, so we're watching it closely in and around the I-4 corridor. Just be aware if you're out and about this afternoon that you might need to get indoors quickly. Come tomorrow, we're tracking more severe storms. This all connected to a new cold front that is driving into the I-95 corridor and through the plains. This is the same boundary responsible for bringing some clouds and showers to the northeast tonight and also to firing up our severe storms in Texas this evening. For tomorrow, this all pushing east, we bring Georgia, low country, South Carolina, and a chunk of Florida into the mix. Nearly half of the Sunshine State with some isolated damaging wind gusts. So getting you through the end of the day today, those pop-up showers pushing off the I-95 corridor by sunset should be in the clear. Maybe a few spotty showers with that daytime heat around dinner. Overnight, those showers and thunderstorms in Texas and, say, Arkansas, Louisiana drive towards the North Gulf Coast. That will lose its severe risk, but into tomorrow afternoon, here's the coverage of those showers and thunderstorms. Heavy rain returning to southern Mississippi and Alabama, and then that continues into the overnight. Pockets of heavy rain and the possibility of a couple showers and thunderstorms into Tuesday for Florida. Well, lots of cities with Major League Baseball teams have a wild weather, swirling breezes, severe thunderstorms, even snow throughout the season. Hey, the Rockies know something about that. Well, Wrigley Field is home to the Chicago Cubs, and the stadium sits right on Lake Michigan. No stranger to winds blowing in or out of the ballpark. The Cubs partnered with BAM Weather in 2024, helping provide the best game time weather decisions. Michael Clark is the co-founder and CEO. He shared with Weather Command Weekend this morning what goes into behind the scenes.
12: That's what we live for. We have an amazing team of people here that love to do what they do. At the end of the day, we view it as we get to help. And when you do a job that you love and you also get to help people, it's like, you know what, we'll make the call and give them the best that we got. And we get to watch the Cubs react to information that we give them as they play. It's pretty fun.
5: Yeah, incredible. That's got to be a really neat experience. Lake Michigan presents a whole set of weather challenges that impact the game. Like, a lake breeze can shift the wind from blowing out to blowing in pretty quickly. You know, it's a windy city, we all know, and it certainly lives up to its name because of its proximity to the lake sometimes. What have you found is the best way to predict weather from the lake? Or have you found a way that you love?
6: That's a great question, and you nailed it, because just the slightest change in the fetch off the lake can change everything there. What I have found in my years of doing this is having a human involved in the decision. It's an expert meteorologist that is watching things exclusively for the Cubs. Weather models and radar are great technology. When it comes down to game time decisions, you've got to have somebody watching it very, very closely as if it's the only thing that they're doing. So they're tuned in, they're sending information to our clients. They're getting now cast updates and updates with really out even asking for them. So we never want the Cubs or anybody to have weather happen to them that they didn't know about. You know, they should have known before it starts, if you will. So it's really boils down to, I think, having a human meteorologist on that at all times.
5: I like that. That also gives me a little bit of job security, knowing that maybe AI yes, isn't coming for us right now anyways, not at BAM Weather
6: yes,
5: anyways.
6: Sir.
5: Yeah, all right, so the
6: That's
5: Cubs,
6: right.
5: they've also begun making very subtle calendar adjustments based on the forecast, which is cool. It's not like an all-or-nothing call where it's, we're playing today or we're not playing at all. You're fine-tuning things sort of at the last moment sometimes, and that also includes taking Monday night's game 30 minutes earlier to avoid some of the rough weather. We've also seen the grounds crew taking the field before the rain has ended to get a jump on prepping the field. How do you coordinate those minute changes with the team?
6: Yeah, it's a great question. So it's minute by minute communication and updates with the Cubs through our application, our BAM Weather platform, where we're either texting one-on-one with them or we're on the phone. The Cubs are very good about calling us and communicating, and we time the arrival of rain down to the minute. We give them the duration in minutes and the exit time within minutes. It's critical that they have the most accurate minute by minute the forecast as possible. And really, when it comes down to that, Nick, is Doppler radar. It's just analyzing every scan right down to Wrigley Field and giving them the most information or the information that's most critical to their exact location.
5: Are you a Cubs fan by any chance?
6: You know, I'm not a huge baseball fan, but I'm a Cubs fan because they're a fan of BAM Weather. So,
5: you know what?
6: I do enjoy to watch it.
5: I had a feeling you were going to say that. I'm from Cleveland, okay, and Cubs history is filled with iconic weather moments, including the 2016 World Series rain delay, where they were playing the then Indians, and a lot of people say that rain delay swung the momentum in the Cubs' favor and is why, potentially, they ultimately won that World Series and broke their curse. Maybe what's your proudest weather moment with the Cubs? Is it something that sticks out in your mind like that? Because, again, they've had some iconic weather moments there.
6: Yeah, we've had a few instances that I can really remember where there's been some really big concert venues and events there that had we not encouraged them to move, it could have been really, really bad. Last year, we had a big concert there, and there was a monster storm that came through, 80-mile-per-hour winds, and we were able to get them to see, hey, this isn't a good idea right now. Let's push this back. And that would have impacted tens of thousands of people. It would have been a bad deal. And that's probably my favorite, because everybody was kept safe. Everything was still allowed to go on. And at the end of the day, it's like I said at the beginning, it's just being able to help people like this make decisions that impact the entire organization from top to bottom.
0: West Coast extreme heat alert. Look at the sunrise over Phoenix, and we are baking. Not the first time this year. Phoenix on track for perhaps its warmest year on record. We've already seen March in several locations, hundreds of locations, topped the list as the warmest March on record. And, well, here we go with a very similar weather pattern, a ridge building in on the West Coast. And between now and the early part of this week, Monday, Tuesday, expecting dozens and dozens of records to fall, at least 65 plus. Temperatures running anywhere from 10 to 20 plus degrees above average. Now, here we are, mid-May. And when we're talking, you know, 80s, 90s for the West Coast, that's not all that uncommon. But triple digits seem to be a way of life these days. I mean, it's just been hot. The only good news I see coming out of this for the West Coast is that this heat, it's not going to be as prolonged as what we've experienced in the past. Yes, triple digits are back on the board. We do have isolated coverage of those extreme heat warnings, Phoenix being one of those areas, temperatures up to 112 degrees. Also, two parts of Southern California, Palm Springs, over along the border of California and Arizona, and then up into the valleys where we have heat advisories that stretch through Central California. Triple digits on the board there, too. Right now, we are well on our way. Phoenix already topping 100 degrees, 97 in Palm Springs, 91 in Vegas. We're going for daily high temperatures that will top out in the triple digits. Tomorrow, Fresno, 100 degrees, 109 in Palm Springs. Phoenix, we're going to add 10 degrees to where we are right now. So it's going to be toasty. And a reminder that as we go through the next few days, especially closing out our Mother's Day weekend, you know, just being aware that we are in shady spots, drinking lots of water, and avoiding that strenuous activity at the peak time of day. So I would say basically any time between 10 a.m. and almost like 5 p.m., basically or 9 to 5, don't go for that really long run or that strenuous hike, because this is the type of heat where heat exhaustion does settle in quickly. So listening to our bodies, come Tuesday, 106 in Phoenix. Now, over the course of the next 10 days, Phoenix, we are expecting those triple digits through much of this week. The heat does knock down a bit by the end of the week. Despite that, I mean, 7 degrees above average year to date. That's why we're our warmest on record. But we're going to keep triple digits on the board for at least the next 10 days. Why does that heat knock down at the end of the week? Because our big old ridge of high pressure, it's not stagnant like it once was through the entire month of March. It's going to slowly push over the plains, which means we are expecting this heat risk to continue to shift east as well. So heads up here, Wednesday into Thursday and Friday, expecting that extreme heat to continue to build in the plains as this Omega blocking pattern sets up for us across the country. What does that mean? Well, record high temperatures, and then there's always got to be a balance. Gloomy, cooler temperatures expected on either coast, the Pacific Northwest and the Northeast.
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5: Welcome in here to Fox Weather Live. I'm meteorologist Jane Minar. Thanks for spending part of your Sunday with me. Wanting to wish all of our moms a very happy Mother's Day. We wouldn't be who we are without you in our lives. So thank you for everything that you do. And for, of course, tuning into Fox Weather. Let's jump in today's weather headlines because I was hoping that I could provide sunshine to everybody. But there is one zone, Texas, that we are watching very closely for severe storms tonight. Oklahoma, it's been a gloomy day. We've had rain. Thankfully, not a ton of severe weather, but it's going to stay this way through the remainder of this evening.

yesterday. It will be short-lived. There is a renewed risk for rain moving in tonight into parts of tomorrow, and then again, more widespread showers returning by midweek. Relentless rain does continue along the Gulf Coast and into the southeast. It's been a wet stretch. We've seen anywhere from 3 to 6, 6 to 8 inches of rain in southern Louisiana all the way to Georgia. We've got a break today. That we can thank Mother Nature for. But it does pick back up tomorrow into Tuesday, much of this shifting into drought-stricken Georgia and Florida. Thanks for joining us on this Mother's Day. Lots to get to this hour. We'll also look into this year's spring severe season to date, some new data to dive into, and a building heat wave that's sending temperatures soaring out west. That could continue to be a feature with this summer-like warmth that takes us into the end of the week. But we'll begin the hour with our severe weather threat. So let's get you a look right now. Out of severe weather from Friday, we had storms bubble up in Oklahoma that brought damage to a backyard. Look at that, part of a patio collapsing from damaging wind gusts. Now, we have that newly issued severe thunderstorm watch in effect across parts of Texas until 9 p.m. Central Time. It's exactly the zone that we were expecting to see this heightened risk of severe weather. That level 3 outline across Central and West Texas, Abilene on the I-20 corridor, right up to the Dallas-Fort Worth Metro, and then down the I-35. So here's that watch for these several counties here. It does include the counties butting right up to the Dallas-Fort Worth Metro, not exactly included in the watch, but definitely something to note that we could still see the possibility of some hail and damaging wind there. But as far as the tornado potential, it's a low-end risk, but it's something we'll have to watch for closely, possibly up to tennis ball-sized hail, also a bigger concern. Looking at our visible satellite in the last 3 hours, this has been so fun to watch in slow motion. One, you can see our storms beginning to fire up here in the last few hours along our boundary. You've got this cold pool right about in here that's been drifting to the south. Dallas, those thunderstorms kind of clipped you in the last 2 hours. As things are starting to clear out for a short time being, we do still have ground stop and ground delay programs in effect. And unfortunately, if you are hoping to fly into or out of Dallas, our delays are stacking up big time. More than 750 delays right now, and they are averaging more than an hour. So take your time out there. I do think they're trying to get things back in order for now, but with that ground stop in effect at DFW, it is going to be a bit of a slow go until we get things back to normal. Our cold front is slowly drifting to the south. Haven't quite made it to the I-20 corridor just yet. We do have a dry line in effect across parts of West Texas. This area of low pressure, that too is beginning to inject into West Texas. So that, with our little daytime heat popping up on the board, is why we have this instability that's now allowing for these storms to fire up and bring along with it that hail threat. So we've got a couple warnings on the board. Our Fox Weather Alert System has filled in quickly. We went from 0 to 100 in about the last hour. So expecting more of these warnings to continue to pop. There's that isolated tornado threat, largely on the I-20 corridor, where we could see a discrete supercell in these early afternoon evening hours, really perhaps take advantage of the lone wolf nature. But eventually we're going to see these discrete storms start to form into a complex. And that's where this line of severe weather is expected to drive through into the I-35 corridor, through the hill country, into this evening. Dinner hour and beyond is where the damaging wind threats takes over. 70 plus mile an hour wind gusts. Now, once we get past midnight, expecting the severe weather threat to start to lessen, but pockets of heavier rain settling up for the upper Texas coast. Houston, we'll see perhaps a couple rumbles of thunder and downpours move in overnight before it clears the coast by tomorrow morning's drive. Mississippi just starting the long road back to last week's tornado outbreak. A long track EF3 tornado stretching nearly 70 miles. It's the longest track in the Jackson area since 2023's Rolling Fork tornado, and it is the longest tracked tornado of the year so far.
Michael Hill is the National Weather Service warning coordination meteorologist in Jacksonville.

0: in Mississippi. He joined Weather Command Weekend this morning to talk more about their damage survey process.
1: We're going to be able to look at some of the satellite data that is going to be coming out that we get post-storm, so we can see where exactly the tracks fell along our perceived tracks, and then we can see what we can see over the satellite. So with the differences before and after the tornado, so we can see different types of tree damage. We can see different types of tracks if it deviated any more or anything like that. Satellite tornadoes. There's a lot more things that we can see on satellite from a bird's eye view. So we're still going to be looking at all of our tracks, and then we'll be able to either adjust up or adjust down the ratings based on what we see via satellite as well.
2: Yeah, and you know, Michael, this was really impressive too, because at some different points you guys actually surveyed and noted that the tornado itself was over a mile wide, so it had a massive physical footprint across your state.
1: Absolutely. So it got really large, and what we're thinking that it was sort of a big multiple vortice type tornado. So it was very large at certain points as it was on the ground. So yeah, it had a large footprint. It traveled a long way, and it wasn't the only game in town. So we had a couple other tornadoes as well. So it was just really a large, long track tornado that devastated a lot of areas.
2: Absolutely. And you guys are certainly not out of the woods, at least the western half of Mississippi, also in a convective outlook later on today. What are you guys planning for and preparing for? And how is you as a warning coordination meteorologist and your other team members preparing for what could be another round this evening?
1: Well, we always are. We're 24/7, so we have fresh people coming in every time that we have something going on, but we're expecting some storms to break out, especially this afternoon, mainly in the west. So we're taking damaging winds, and large hail will be the main threats. It'll be anytime between 3 and 4 o'clock after into the evening hours. So we're preparing, we're analyzing data, we're making sure that everybody's in place, making sure we put out the preparedness messages, make sure everybody has multiple ways to receive warnings, and just make sure everybody is ready for the strong storms that could impact the area tonight.
0: We started the day today with a bright blue sky. Look at the nation's capital from this morning, and it was lovely, right? I mean, we had a couple showers yesterday through the end of the afternoon, and then the sun broke out just before it set on the horizon. And so far this Mother's Day has been one for the books. It's warm. A lot of people getting outside. I know my mom sent me a picture with her sisters enjoying a winery out there in New Jersey. So it has been a really nice treat, but we do have a little more rain on the way, and, you know, enough to maybe kind of keep us inside for the rest of the night tonight. Our cold front driving into the I-95 corridor, it is scattered coverage, but you'll note the difference once it passes through. Here's our cold front right now, giving us a bit of a temperature divide across the northeast. Temperatures behind the front have fallen into the 50s. Buffalo, this is about it for the day, mid-50s for our daily high, but look at the warmth surging out ahead of that boundary, up near 80 for D.C. and Philly. Now, this is a look out at Virginia. So I brought this camera in on the I-81 corridor because this out ahead of that front, you can see a couple showers off into the distance when you look at the radar, and then just how pretty this view is. More clouds have filled in now. A look out on Long Island, a few showers are expected to arrive in about the next hour or two. And don't want to go without highlighting this. We do have an isolated potential that some of these showers could perhaps bring along with it a damaging wind risk. It's a level one highlight, but it's worth noting as we get close to that I-95 corridor, a couple showers building in that zone. And with how warm it's been this afternoon with that sunshine, D.C., Baltimore, up towards Philadelphia, just be on alert for that if you're going to be out and about. So that's going to take us through the dinner hour, a couple spot showers up in and around Boston. But this front, as it drives in overnight, that's where we're going to get most of our rain. And then as we go past that midnight hour, our cold front starting to clear the coast. And the good news is we've seen much improvement getting into tomorrow. Tomorrow morning, 8 o'clock, this was totally different 24 hours ago. We were expecting a big surge of rain. Well, that moisture backing off a ton in our forecast models. I do still think we're going to get some scattered showers for tomorrow morning's drive, but it's not going to be nearly as soaking wet as we were expecting. But as we go through the afternoon tomorrow, that front, the further away it gets, the cooler air settles in, and we'll feel it more abundantly come Tuesday morning, with temperatures falling into the 30s and 40s to start the day. Into the afternoon, we'll warm up back into the 60s. So it's not going to be as sharp as a temperature drop, but it will be notable, especially in those morning hours. Once we get past Tuesday, sunshine. We are expecting more rain by midweek, Wednesday into Thursday. That's where this pattern sets up across the country. We call it the Omega block, right? Because it looks like the Greek letter. Well, high pressure shifting from the West Coast to the Central Plains is where the heat will build. But then on either coast where our areas of low pressure sit, we are expecting in the Northeast to bring in another storm, couple rounds of rain that will extend our stretch of gloomy weather.
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4: Hi, I'm Kingston Bagpuse. 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
0: Back here on Fox Weather Live, rounds of downpours and storms have made for a very dreary stretch on the I-10 corridor. The North Gulf Coast soaked. And, well, we are expecting more rain to return into the start of this week. You look here over in Baton Rouge, between Thursday and Friday, I mean, we picked up more than half a foot of rain, and it overwhelmed the roads. You'll see the street flooding here, several roads closed in and around Baton Rouge. Now, there is a break today. thankfully, in terms of getting out the door, trying to enjoy the back half of our weekend, celebrate mom. But you take a look over the last 3 days, and it has been the I-10 for southern Louisiana over to the Florida Panhandle, where we have just seen a remarkable amount of rain, 3 to 5 inches widespread, locally more than 8 and 9 inches. So this, a silver lining in many areas because of the drought, but a little too much in a short period of time is what ultimately leads to that flood risk. Dry air has settled in here, and that is what's led to much less coverage of rain throughout the day on Sunday. A little daytime heat today will start to bubble up a couple showers, I think. Some clouds lingering around, but overall, it's been an improving picture for these waterlogged areas. Florida is one exception. Now, Florida desperately needs rain, but we do have a couple of storms that are expected to develop with that sea breeze today. Our front kind of loosely draped. Remember that old boundary that we were tracking at the end of this week? Still kind of loosely draped here across North Florida, and that is going to bring along with that an isolated potential for some damaging wind gusts, maybe some small hail. So heads up there, Daytona Beach over towards Orlando. We'll keep that on the board for tomorrow as well. Now, this is the cold front that's pushing through the Northeast tonight, pushing through the Southern Plains and Texas tonight, and will then slowly start to make its way through the Southeast corner on Monday. Damaging wind is our primary concern, but we will see an ample amount of storm coverage through the afternoon. So getting you through the rest of the day today, a couple pop-up showers, not expecting much to write home about. Overnight, we'll see those storms dive through Texas and then start to make their way perhaps closer to the North Gulf Coast, New Orleans, Jackson. Maybe we'll kind of get snagged by some of those showers in the morning. And then as we look ahead into the afternoon tomorrow, note that the daytime heat will start to play a role in getting those storms to bubble up. So we'll watch in and around the Southeast Coast, Charleston, Savannah, down the I-95 corridor, and then that cold front sweeps in and our storm coverage picks up through the evening. Again, damaging winds the primary threat there. But going into Tuesday, our cold front, well, it starts to make its way all the way down through Florida. And you know, that's pretty rare to get this time of the year. So we will see some pockets of showers and perhaps some rumbles of thunder continue to drive down through the I-4 corridor into Tuesday night, which will bring us a grand total of maybe 1 to 3 inches of rain. Liquid gold out there right now for our drought-stricken areas. But overall improvements for the I-10 and the I-20 corridors. We'll get this cold front out of here, and we'll start to see some warmth, high pressure building in, temperatures in the 80s for Charleston. But we've got a big old deficit there. More than 6 inches of rain behind schedule, and our perhaps 1 inch of rain isn't going to do much to help us out. Well, over 100 scientists came together last summer for the largest hail study ever, observing everything from hail forming to when it falls to the ground. Over 7,000 hailstones measured in this study, the largest almost 6 inches. Forensic engineer and meteorologist Tim Marshall was invited to take part of this study, and he's also a storm chasing legend. Fox Weather meteorologist Haley Meyer spoke with him this morning on Weather Command Weekend.
8: It takes a team, and we had quite the team there last year. So the government had sponsored us to go ahead and find the worst hail that we could find. And so we had a hardened vehicle with a big screen over the top of our truck, and we went ahead and penetrated the hail cores and sampled some of the largest hailstones. As you mentioned, the largest stone we found was 5.9 inches in Menard, Texas, and that was the biggest stone that we have ever measured in this project. So that was quite the journey, and you can see we were down in the Big Bend area of Texas all the way up into Montana. We covered the center of the country, and that's our crew right there with the hardened screen over the top. Look at some of these hailstones. Isn't this amazing? These are just large chunks of ice. Some of them are so big that if we didn't have the screen, they'd come right through the windshield. So we're very happy to have that screen over us. This is the largest one, 149 millimeters, wow. 5.9 inches. That's a very large stone there. So we sampled over 7,000 of these, as you mentioned. And what they've done here is determine the density of these stones and the crush strength of these stones. They actually had a 3D scanner to scan these stones. So we've learned a great deal, and you'll hear more about this in the years to come as the scientists get in and start publishing papers.
0: Yeah, I think a lot of times hail sometimes is the underrated severe weather threat. People can visualize wind better than they can think about a giant chunk of ice flying down at them. And so it's really important with this ice chip study to do more research into large hailstones and the damage that they cause. But you being a tenured storm chaser, one of the more popular ones that folks follow for years and years, how was it for you? Because a lot of times you want to avoid the hail core. Was it exciting to be able to punch the core every single time? And were you able to find maybe any correlation between a tornadic-producing supercell to large hailstones?
8: Yeah, absolutely. I've been chasing storms for about 45 years now, and I avoid hail at all costs because you can see the size hail. So this was a real a unique opportunity for me and our team. We actually wanted hail. We actually went into the worst parts of the storm. And believe it or not, over the 40-some days that we had our project and we had over 20 hail storms, we never lost our windshield. And that's because of the screen we had. So this was totally unique for me. I've never gone after hail. And hail, as you know, causes billions of dollars of damage to roofs and vehicles. So if we can find a little bit more about them, maybe we can have better resistant shingles, you know, roof shingles on our which we have, you know, some evidence that you can build proper shingles to resist some of the smaller hail, but not the big ones, but some of the smaller hail.
0: The 2026 severe weather season off to a strong start with massive hail, damaging winds, and strong tornadoes reported across numerous states. You're looking back at the Kankakee, Illinois tornado, just a monster ripping through in the early part of the season over in Union City, early March, an EF3 tornado in Michigan that caught many by surprise, especially with its intensity. Well, in terms of how this year has shaped up so far, there have been more than 500 confirmed tornadoes across the U.S. This all recorded in our Fox Weather Tornado Database. Illinois leading the way with 111 tornadoes, by far and away in first place. Mississippi not too far behind, 72 confirmed tornadoes. Oklahoma, Missouri, Louisiana. I think when you look at the bottom four on this list, that makes sense, where you would expect to see through the heart of severe weather season, especially through the spring, that tornadic threat. Illinois jumping off the board because it's the upper Midwest. And in the Midwest, seeing it kind of take the lead is quite unusual. But in terms of Illinois' tornadoes, with 111 on the board, 66 have been rated EF1. So we're looking at strong tornadoes, anything more than an EF1, EF2, EF3. You know, we're talking wind gusts that are well over 130 miles per hour. So certainly destructive in many of these locations. People are still picking up the pieces, still trying to figure out how to rebuild. I think it was interesting because 111 obviously leading the list this year with the most tornadoes per state, but 2025 in Illinois, it's not like this is at least rare in the sense that last year was also very active for the state. 122 total tornadoes for 2025, and with 111 so far this year, I mean, it would be interesting to see if maybe next year still tops the list as most active for the state. But average per year, you can see 2 years back to back, we're more than doubling it. So I think that is what's so notable about this. With those 523 tornadoes across the country this year, we have damage survey reports that come out of each of those tornadoes that the National Weather Service teams go out there and they are studying just how everything looks, right? The intensity of those storms. Well, with that, they can figure out how long it was on the ground. So that's how we get the track length. And with 523 confirmed tornadoes, that's about 2,500 miles, or rather the flight from New York City to Los Angeles. So we're talking a track, if you were to add them all together, from coast to coast, which is very notable. The longest track tornado that we've had this year so far has been in the southwest corner of Mississippi, and this just 3-4 days ago. I should say back on Wednesday evening. This here was a nearly 70-mile long tornado, EF3 strength, peak wind gusts around 137 miles per hour, came through right around that time where the sun beginning to fall on the horizon and then continued through about 8:30 p.m., just well south of Jackson, Mississippi, crossing over a major interstate, I-55. I mean, our heart still goes out to these communities. We're talking hundreds and hundreds of homes destroyed. There are families this weekend who are still trying to figure out where to go next. And so this rain that we've had in the south the last few days has not been helping things out, hopefully getting some dry time on the board. But in terms of our strongest tornadoes of the year, we have had just one EF4. That's Enid, Oklahoma, the strongest of the year. And that's where we had winds that topped 170 miles per hour. Straight ahead here on Fox Weather Live, we continue to track the end of the weekend weather. Severe weather expected for our Mother's Day evening in Texas, monitoring for some large hail and damaging wind gusts. Some showers on the way for New York City.
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17: 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Nick Koser here. 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Joining me is Courtney Kaysen, and Courtney is armed with something that will keep your home looking nice and shiny.
18: Oh, my gosh. And I have two of the best little boys that just seem to spill constantly. And it's a whole production. It's like, no one move. Someone get the paper towels. Grab the broom. Grab the vacuum. We have yet to discover an all-in-one anything to help with that until now. So this is Mop Robo. And I'm actually going to turn this on because this is a 4-in-1 genius revolutionary idea because it can mop, it can sweep, it can scrub, it can even collect pet hair all in one pass. This is one of the most fascinating deals I have brought to my home because you just look at it and you're like, that did all of that.
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18: It's got an adaptive head that actually can swallow things like bread, even bigger debris. 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
17: It's also really quiet.
18: It
17: does all that.
18: It won't wake the baby.
17: Unbelievable. All right, well, to buy one of these, scan the QR code on your screen or go to foxweatherdeals.com.
0: Back here on this Mother's Day edition of Fox Weather Live, meteorologist Jane Minar, thanks for hanging out with me and, of course, wishing all of our moms a very lovely day and a very lovely weekend. I hope you've enjoyed with your families. There is, unfortunately, severe weather on the table tonight, so that might put a damper on some of our plans. And also coming up this hour, we're going to dive into the heat wave that's building in out west. We're talking record heat, and that bubble of warmth is going to continue east by the end of this upcoming week. So May definitely springing into summer for many of us. But let's dive into that severe weather because, boy, we went from 0 to 100, and we've got a number of warnings filling up our Fox Weather Alert system. Up in Oklahoma, it's just a lot of cloud cover. We've been dealing with rain all day long, and we will continue to deal with some showers through the rest of this evening, but the severe weather risk is really starting to open up and settle in for Texas. Even isolated areas across Arkansas, Louisiana, where we have our level 2 highlight, but it's the level 3 highlight here where we now have a severe thunderstorm watch in effect until 9 p.m. Central Time. Now, this goes right up to the Dallas-Fort Worth metro. Not entirely included in the watch, but we're a county away. So I would just operate through this evening with one eye to the sky because these storms, as they continue to fire today, are capable of producing very large hail. We're talking larger than tennis balls, and the possibility of a tornado is also on the board. So over the course of the last 3 hours, a couple things have happened. Dallas, we already had one round of rain. That brought a decent cold pool, meaning it kind of stabilized the atmosphere touch over Dallas. But you can see that boundary drifting to the south. In fact, you can make out that entire boundary that sparked our storms now firing up along the I-20 corridor in West Texas. So good cluster of storms there that are producing some decent sized hail, already verified golf ball and larger. And also too, those storms that clipped Dallas earlier this afternoon, now riding east along the I-20 corridor, will jump over into Louisiana, and with some daytime heat today could still spark perhaps some small hail and damaging winds. But in terms of our severe thunderstorm watch zone right along the I-20 corridor here, those storms firing up out ahead of that cold front, we have an area of low pressure that's providing a little bit of spin and added lift in the atmosphere, and that's what's going to get these initialized discrete supercells on the board for, I'd say, probably about the next 2-3 hours. We'll watch those closely. This is where we could likely see the greatest opportunity of that tornado risk. But then, as we continue into the dinner hour and then beyond into the evening, these discrete supercells become a line of storms. And that complex is what's going to drive into the I-35 corridor and bring along with it some damaging winds and wind gusts that could top 70 miles an hour. So you'll see that pretty clearly on future radar, how those discrete cells now become this line. And this complex, watch it continue to grow through 6, 7 o'clock tonight on approach to the Hill Country, down from Austin to San Antonio. A couple of showers and storms popping up between Houston and Austin, too. So we'll keep our eyes on those out ahead of that complex. But that kind of merges together overnight. Past midnight, expecting the severe threats to start to limit, but still pockets of heavy rain, maybe some gustier winds. That moves through Houston, and then we'll be off the board by tomorrow morning's drive. But a good 1 to 2 inches of rain, a possibility, so definitely keep your eye out for any isolated areas of flooding. San Antonio, when we take a look at the next few hours, expecting those storms to arrive after the sun sets and will get us into the early overnight hours. That level 2 risk for flooding, Dallas down the I-35. By the way, Dallas-Fort Worth, the airport not looking too good. We've already had delays stacking up over 800 at the airport right now. Severe weather pummeling parts of the U.S. this spring. Families across the Midwest are making safety their top priority. One Illinois-based storm shelter company seeing a surge in business. Fox News multimedia reporter Oliviana Colmes has more from Chicago.
19: There's already been more than 100 confirmed tornadoes in Illinois this year. That's nearly double what they normally get in an entire season. And it's got more people getting prepared by doing things like buying storm shelters.
20: A lot of homes are not built as strong as they were built 35, 40 years ago.
21: This year, Illinois is leading the country in confirmed tornadoes. They've had 111 to be exact, according to the Fox Forecast Center. Mississippi ranks a distant second with 63, and Oklahoma ranks third with 42 tornadoes. During the latest outbreak in Illinois on April 17th, the state reported 48 tornadoes. With more spring storms hitting the Midwest, Safe Sheds Incorporated in Salem, Illinois, says more people are calling about their above-ground shelters.
22: We definitely see that when there is a severe weather outbreak, our business increases immediately.
21: The company delivers shelters to 30 states, including hurricane-prone areas. But lately, they're getting a lot of interest from people in Illinois, Missouri, Iowa, Indiana, and Kentucky, as this year, Tornado Alley seems to be shifting from the traditional Southern Plains region, including Texas, Oklahoma, and Kansas.
22: Those areas have really been coming on strong.
21: This is how one of the sheds looked after a direct hit. It withstood an EF4 tornado in Arkansas back in 2014.
22: This pickup truck right here was picked up and tossed into the front of the shelter and bent in half around the front of it.
21: All 7 people inside survived, although the same storm did kill 16 others. Safe Shed says shelters now go through extensive FEMA-certified testing to make sure they're storm-ready.
22: And the hardware and the doors and all of the surfaces have been tested at Texas Tech University in their wind debris laboratory.
21: She says more younger families are starting to buy shelters, too. And to her, that's proof of just how seriously people are taking the threat of severe weather.
22: What we're doing is going to hopefully protect a family when they're at their absolute most scared point.
23: And tornado season isn't over just yet. In fact, we're now entering peak season for the Southern Plains. In Chicago, Oliviana Kelmes, Fox News.
0: Starting off this Mother's Day Sunday with a lot of sunshine, although a bit of a haze as it seems over the Big Apple. This was, in fact, from earlier this morning, and we had some fog out there. In fact, so much fog that for a couple of hours, the National Weather Service decided, let's issue an alert for parts of New Jersey. So that, of course, has since burned off, and we've had a decent amount of sunshine to enjoy today. Maybe a couple sprinkles here or there, but overall, it's been dry to enjoy any of our brunch festivities. We are watching. We've got our cameras, our network all across the I-95 corridor. I know that there's probably lacrosse tournaments and soccer games through this Sunday. Never stops for mom, even a couple maybe college commencements. I know I graduated on Mother's Day weekend, I mean, several years ago. But, hey, it's something that you do this time of the year. So celebrating our moms with that sunshine, Mother Nature giving us that gift. But we do have our cold front pushing through the region, and now a little more cloud cover building. We're starting to see our temperatures top out for the day, about 80 degrees in and around D.C. and Philadelphia. Now, behind that cold front, which, again, sits right about in here, you can see the cooler air to come. 50s where we topped out in and around Buffalo, Cleveland, Detroit got to about 60. We've been looking at this camera all afternoon, Manhasset, New York, and it's been lovely, right? A lot of greenery, blue sky, but a little more cloud cover starting to drift in. A couple showers in and around New York, but we do have, again, just kind of this spotty light nature. It's not a washout by any means, though a couple storms could fire up this evening outside of Philadelphia, Baltimore, and D.C. Just want to highlight that zone that we could see some damaging wind gusts just given how warm it got this afternoon. So that should take us through about 6, 7 o'clock tonight. And then as we pull into the overnight hours, a couple light showers filling in from New York to Boston, but again, while we're sleeping. And then going into Monday morning, much improved forecast. Our cold front now beginning to push its way off the I-95 corridor, and that rain is starting to dwindle. So not going to be as wet as we start the day tomorrow. A couple showers, though, I do expect will build in. So it's not completely dry. Keep the umbrella close, but it's by no means a washout as we work into the middle of the afternoon. Now, as that front continues to push east, well, we know it was colder today across the interior, especially with those 50s in Buffalo. So you expect the cold air to continue to push in. Temperatures by Tuesday morning will only start in the 30s and 40s. So it is a little chilly. Now, Mother's Day weekend typically is when it's A-okay to start planting because the danger of that frost should be in the rearview mirror. A little too close for comfort, maybe in some areas, but we should stay above freezing. That ship has already sailed for me. I already planted my plants, so here's to hoping. But we should be all right. Temperatures in the upper 40s for New York. But more rain does return after we start the week with sunshine. Wednesday, Thursday, this omega blocking pattern sets up. So ridging in the middle of the country, both corners of the country dealing with areas of low pressure, which means for the Northeast by about Wednesday and beyond, we're tracking more rain and a big old cold front to sweep in by
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0: here on Fox Weather Live, lightning flashing off the coast in Ormond Beach, Florida, during a severe thunderstorm warning. This year in North Florida, along the coast in Volusia County, right off Daytona Beach, Friday afternoon, storms bringing along with it the threat for some wind gusts and maybe some scattered small hail, a possibility in Florida this afternoon. So the South has been soaked. We have been locked in this very unfortunate pattern. That is for folks who maybe don't love the rain and wanted to get out and about with this stalled front. On the other hand, the silver lining, we absolutely need the rain. And so there is a positive to this that maybe we'll see reflected in that updated drought monitor that comes this Thursday. But our stalled cold front that was really this kind of washed out boundary is having less of an influence on the I-10 corridor, but will still lift the moisture up across, say, southeast Georgia into Florida. You can see that's where most of our action is through much of the day today. Drier air settling in from Houston up towards Atlanta, which is finally giving us a break from the rain. You look below me and roads were swamped. Baton Rouge, we had upwards of 8 to 9 inches of rain between Thursday and Friday. And then that continued into yesterday on Saturday. Right now we're dry in Baton Rouge, New Orleans, on the I-10 corridor. In fact, not even a shower, except maybe in and around Florida, where we do have a highlighted risk for some damaging wind gusts, some small hail. That's beginning to fire up here, so we're watching it closely in and around the I-4 corridor. Just be aware if you're out and about this afternoon that you might need to get indoors quickly. Come tomorrow, we're tracking more severe storms. This all connected to a new cold front that is driving into the I-95 corridor and through the plains. This is the same boundary responsible for bringing some clouds and showers to the northeast tonight, and also too firing up our severe storms in Texas this evening. For tomorrow, this all pushing east, we bring Georgia, Low Country, South Carolina, and a chunk of Florida into the mix. Nearly half of the Sunshine State with some isolated damaging wind gusts. So getting you through the end of the day today, those pop-up showers pushing off the I-95 corridor by sunset should be in the clear. Maybe a few spotty showers with that daytime heat around dinner. Overnight, those showers and thunderstorms in Texas and, say, Arkansas, Louisiana drive towards the North Gulf Coast. That will lose it. Severe risk, but into tomorrow afternoon, here's the coverage of those showers and thunderstorms. Heavy rain returning to southern Mississippi and Alabama, and then that continues into the overnight. Pockets of heavy rain and the possibility of a couple showers and thunderstorms into Tuesday for Florida. Well, lots of cities with Major League Baseball teams have a wild weather, swirling breezes, severe thunderstorms, even snow throughout the season. Hey, the Rockies know something about that. Well, Wrigley Field is home to the Chicago Cubs, and the stadium sits right on Lake Michigan. No stranger to winds blowing in or out of the ballpark. The Cubs partnered with BAM Weather in 2024, helping provide the best game time weather decisions. Michael Clark is the co-founder and CEO. He shared with Weather Command Weekend this morning what goes into behind the scenes.
1: That's what we live for. We have an amazing team of people here that love to do what they do. At the end of the day, we view it as we get to help. And when you do a job that you love and you also get to help people, it's like, you know what, we'll make the call and give them the best that we got. And we get to watch the Cubs react to information that we give them as they play. It's pretty fun.
5: Yeah, incredible. That's got to be a really neat experience. Lake Michigan presents a whole set of weather challenges that impact the game. Like a lake breeze can shift the wind from blowing out to blowing in pretty quickly. It's a windy city, we all know, and it certainly lives up to its name because of its proximity to the lake sometimes. What have you found is the best way to predict weather from the lake? Or have you found a way that you love?
1: It's a great question, and you nailed it, because just the slightest change in the fetch off the lake can change everything there. What I have found in my years of doing this is having a human involved in the decision. It's an expert meteorologist that is watching things exclusively for the Cubs. weather models and radar are great technology. When it comes down to game time decisions, you've got to have somebody watching it very, very closely as if it's the only thing that they're doing. So they're tuned in, they're sending information to our clients. They're getting nowcast updates and updates with really out even asking for them. So we never want the Cubs or anybody to have weather happen to them mm-hmm. that they didn't know about. You know, they should have known before it starts, if you will. So it's really boils down to, I think, having a human meteorologist on that at all times.
5: I like that. That also gives me a little bit of job security, knowing that maybe AI yes, isn't coming for us right now anyways. Not at BAM Weather yes, anyways. Sir. Yeah. All right. So the That's Cubs, right. they've also begun making very subtle calendar adjustments based on the forecast, which is cool. It's not like mm-hmm. an all or nothing call where it's we're playing today or we're not playing at all. You're fine-tuning things sort of at the last moment sometimes. And that also includes taking Monday night's game 30 minutes earlier to avoid some of the rough weather. We've also seen the grounds crew taking the field before the rain has ended to get a jump on prepping the field. How do you coordinate those minute changes with the team?
1: Yeah, it's a great question. So it's minute by minute communication and updates with the Cubs through our application, our BAM Weather platform, where we're either texting one-on-one with them or we're on the phone. The Cubs are very good about calling us and communicating, and we time the arrival of rain down to the minute. We give them the duration in minutes and the exit time within minutes. It's critical that they have the most accurate minute-by-minute forecast as possible. And really, when it comes down to that, Nick, is Doppler radar. It's just analyzing every scan right down to Wrigley Field and giving them the most information or the information that's most critical to their exact location.
5: Are you a Cubs fan by any chance?
1: You know, I'm not a huge baseball fan, but I'm a Cubs fan because they're a fan of BAM Weather. So,
5: you know what?
1: I do enjoy to watch it.
5: I had a feeling you were going to say that. I'm from Cleveland, okay, and Cubs okay. history is okay. filled with iconic weather moments, including the 2016 World Series rain delay, where they were playing yes. the then Indians, and a lot of people say that rain delay swung the momentum in the Cubs' favor. And is why, potentially, they ultimately won that World Series and broke their curse. Maybe what's yes. your proudest weather moment with the Cubs? Is it something that sticks out in your mind like that? Because, again, they've had some iconic weather moments there.
1: Yeah, we've had a few instances that I can really remember where there's been some really big concert venues and events there that had we not encouraged them to move, it could have been really, really bad. Last year, we had a big concert there, and there was a monster storm that came through, 80-mile-per-hour winds, and we were able to get them to see, hey, this isn't a good idea right now. Let's push this back. And that would have impacted tens of thousands of people. It would have been a bad deal. And that's probably my favorite because everybody was kept safe. Everything was still allowed to go on. And at the end of the day, it's like I said at the beginning, it's just being able to help people like this make decisions that impact the entire organization from top to bottom.
0: West Coast extreme heat alert. Look at the sunrise over Phoenix, and we are baking. Not the first time this year. Phoenix on track for perhaps its warmest year on record. We've already seen March in several locations, hundreds of locations, top the list as the warmest March on record. And, well, here we go with a very similar weather pattern. A ridge building in on the West Coast, and between now and the early part of this week, Monday, Tuesday, expecting dozens and dozens of records to fall, at least 65 plus. Temperatures running anywhere from 10 to 20 plus degrees above average. Now, here we are mid-May, and when we're talking, you know, 80s, 90s for the West Coast, that's not all that uncommon, but triple digits seem to be a way of life these days. I mean, it's just been hot. The only good news I see coming out of this for the West Coast is that this heat, it's not going to be as prolonged as what we've experienced in the past. Yes, triple digits are back on the board. We do have isolated coverage of those extreme heat warnings, Phoenix being one of those areas, temperatures up to 112 degrees. Also, two parts of Southern California, Palm Springs, over a along the border of California and Arizona, and then up into the valleys where we have heat advisories that stretch through central California. Triple digits on the board there, too. Right now, we are well on our way. Phoenix already topping 100 degrees, 97 in Palm Springs, 91 in Vegas. We're going for daily high temperatures that will top out in the triple digits. Tomorrow, Fresno, 100 degrees, 109 in Palm Springs. Phoenix, we're going to add 10 degrees to where we are right now. So it's going to be toasty. And a reminder that as we go through the next few days, especially closing out our Mother's Day weekend, you know, just being aware that we are in shady spots, drinking lots of water, and avoiding that strenuous activity at the peak time of day. So I would say basically any time between 10 a.m. and almost like 5 p.m., basically or 9 to 5, don't go for that really long run or that strenuous hike, because this is the type of heat where heat exhaustion does settle in quickly. So listening to our bodies, come Tuesday, 106 in Phoenix. Now, over the course of the next 10 days, Phoenix, we are expecting those triple digits through much of this week. The heat does knock down a bit by the end of the week. Despite that, I mean, 7 degrees above average year to date. That's why we're our warmest on record. But we're going to keep triple digits on the board for at least the next 10 days. Why does that heat knock down at the end of the week? Because our big old ridge of high pressure, it's not stagnant like it once was through the entire month of March. It's going to slowly push over the plains, which means we are expecting this heat risk to continue to shift east as well. So heads up here, Wednesday into Thursday and Friday, expecting that extreme heat to continue to build in the plains as this Omega blocking pattern sets up for us across the country. What does that mean? Well, record high temperatures, and then there's always got to be a balance. Gloomy, cooler temperatures expected on either coast, the Pacific Northwest and the Northeast.
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0: Welcome in here to Fox Weather Live. I'm meteorologist Jane Minar. Thanks for spending part of your Sunday with me. Wanting to wish all of our moms a very happy Mother's Day. We wouldn't be who we are without you in our lives. So thank you for everything that you do. And for, of course, tuning into Fox Weather. Let's jump in today's weather headlines because I was hoping that I could provide sunshine to everybody. But there is one zone, Texas, that we are watching very closely for severe storms tonight. Oklahoma, it's been a gloomy day. We've had rain. Thankfully, not a ton of severe weather, but it's going to stay this way through the remainder of this evening. A newly issued severe thunderstorm watch has been issued until 9 p.m. Central Time for Central Texas. We're going to get through the timing there. Meanwhile, the Northeast drying out today after a soggy day yesterday. It will be short-lived. There is a renewed risk for rain moving in tonight into parts of tomorrow, and then again, more widespread showers returning by midweek. Relentless rain does continue along the Gulf Coast and into the Southeast. It's been a wet stretch. We've seen anywhere from 3 to 6 to 8 inches of rain in southern

0: and Florida. Thanks for joining us on this Mother's Day. Lots to get to this hour. We'll also look into this year's spring severe season to date, some new data to dive into, and a building heat wave that's sending temperatures soaring out west. That could continue to be a feature with this summer-like warmth that takes us into the end of the week. But we'll begin the hour with our severe weather threat. So let's get you a look right now. Out of severe weather from Friday, we had storms bubble up in Oklahoma that brought damage to a backyard. Look at that, part of a patio collapsing from damaging wind gusts. Now, we have that newly issued severe thunderstorm watch in effect across parts of Texas until 9 p.m. Central Time. It's exactly the zone that we were expecting to see this heightened risk of severe weather. That level 3 outline across Central and West Texas, Abilene on the I-20 corridor, right up to the Dallas-Fort Worth Metro, and then down the I-35. So here's that watch for these several counties here. It does include the counties butting right up to the Dallas-Fort Worth Metro, not exactly included in the watch, but definitely something to note that we could still see the possibility of some hail and damaging wind there. But as far as the tornado potential, it's a low-end risk, but it's something we'll have to watch for closely, possibly up to tennis ball sized hail, also a bigger concern. Looking at our visible satellite in the last 3 hours, this has been so fun to watch in slow motion. One, you can see our storms beginning to fire up here in the last few hours along our boundary. You've got this cold pool right about in here that's been drifting to the south. Dallas, those thunderstorms kind of clipped you in the last 2 hours. As things are starting to clear out for a short time being, we do still have ground stop and ground delay programs in effect. And unfortunately, if you are hoping to fly into or out of Dallas, our delays are stacking up big time. More than 750 delays right now, and they are averaging more than an hour. So take your time out there. I do think they're trying to get things back in order for now, but with that ground stop in effect at DFW, it is going to be a bit of a slow go until we get things back to normal. Our cold front is slowly drifting to the south. Haven't quite made it to the I-20 corridor just yet. We do have a dry line in effect across parts of West Texas. This area of low pressure, that too is beginning to inject into West Texas. So that, with our little daytime heat popping up on the board, is why we have this instability that's now allowing for these storms to fire up and bring along with it that hail threat. So we've got a couple warnings on the board. Our Fox Weather Alert system has filled in quickly. We went from 0 to 100 in about the last hour. So expecting more of these warnings to continue to pop. There's that isolated tornado threat, largely on the I-20 corridor, where we could see a discrete supercell in these early afternoon evening hours, really perhaps take advantage of the lone wolf nature. But eventually we're going to see these discrete storms start to form into a complex. And that's where this line of severe weather is expected to drive through into the I-35 corridor, through the hill country, into this evening. Dinner hour and beyond is where the damaging wind threats takes over. 70 plus mile an hour wind gusts. Now, once we get past midnight, expecting the severe weather threat to start to lessen, but pockets of heavier rain settling up for the upper Texas coast. Houston, we'll see perhaps a couple rumbles of thunder and downpours move in overnight before it clears the coast by tomorrow morning's drive. Mississippi just starting the long road back to last week's tornado outbreak. A long track EF3 tornado stretching nearly 70 miles. It's the longest track in the Jackson area since 2023's Rolling Fork tornado, and it is the longest tracked tornado of the year so far. Michael Hill is the National Weather Service warning coordination meteorologist in Jackson, Mississippi. He joined Weather Command Weekend this morning to talk more about their damage survey process.
1: We're going to be able to look at some of the satellite data that is going to be coming out that we get post-storm, so we can see where exactly the tracks fell along our perceived tracks, and then we can see what we can see over the satellite. So with the differences before and after the tornado, so we can see different types of tree damage. We can see different types of tracks if it deviated any more. or anything like

0: like that, satellite tornadoes. There's a lot more things that we can see on satellites from a bird's eye view. So we're still going to be looking at all of our tracks, and then we'll be able to either adjust up or adjust down the ratings based on what we see via satellite as well.
1: Yeah, and you know, Michael, this was really impressive too, because at some different points, you guys actually surveyed and noted that the tornado itself was over a mile wide, so it had a massive physical footprint across your state.
0: Absolutely. So it was, it got really large, and what we're thinking that it was sort of a big multiple vortice type tornado. So it was very large at certain points as it was on the ground. So yeah, it had a large footprint. It traveled a long way. And it wasn't the only game in town, so we had a couple other tornadoes as well. So it was just really a large, long track tornado that devastated a lot of areas.
1: Absolutely, and you guys are certainly not out of the woods. At least the western half of Mississippi also in a convective outlook later on today. What are you guys planning for and preparing for, and how is you as a warning coordination meteorologist and your other team members preparing for what could be another round this evening?
0: Well, we always are. We're 24/7, so we have fresh people coming in every time that we have something going on. But we're expecting some storms to break out, especially this afternoon, mainly in the west. So we're taking damaging winds, and large hail will be the main threats. It'll be anytime between 3 and 4 o'clock after into the evening hours. So we're preparing. We're analyzing data. We're making sure that everybody's in place, making sure we put out the preparedness messages. Make sure everybody has multiple ways to receive warnings, and just make sure everybody is ready for the strong storms that could impact the area tonight.
2: We started the day today with a bright blue sky. Look at the nation's capital from this morning, and it was lovely, right? I mean, we had a couple showers yesterday through the end of the afternoon, and then the sun broke out just before it set on the horizon. And so far this Mother's Day has been one for the books. It's warm. A lot of people getting outside. I know my mom sent me a picture with her sisters enjoying a winery out there in New Jersey. So it has been a really nice treat, but we do have a little more rain on the way, and, you know, enough to maybe kind of keep us inside for the rest of the night. Tonight, our cold front driving into the I-95 corridor, it is scattered coverage, but you'll note the difference once it passes through. Here's our cold front right now, giving us a bit of a temperature divide across the northeast. Temperatures behind the front have fallen into the 50s. Buffalo, this is about it for the day, mid-50s for our daily high, but look at the warmth surging out ahead of that boundary. Up near 80 for D.C. and Philly. Now, this is a look out at Virginia. So I brought this camera in on the I-81 corridor because this out ahead of that front, you can see a couple showers off into the distance when you look at the radar, and then just how pretty this view is. More clouds have filled in now. A look out on Long Island. A few showers are expected to arrive in about the next hour or two. And don't want to go without highlighting this. We do have an isolated potential that some of these showers could perhaps bring along with it a damaging wind risk. It's a level one highlight, but it's worth noting as we get close to that I-95 corridor, a couple showers building in that zone. And with how warm it's been this afternoon with that sunshine, DC, Baltimore, up towards Philadelphia, just be on alert for that if you're going to be out and about. So that's going to take us through the dinner hour, a couple spot showers up in and around Boston. But this front, as it drives in overnight, that's where we're going to get most of our rain. And then as we go past that midnight hour, our cold front starting to clear the coast. And the good news is we've seen much improvement getting into tomorrow. Tomorrow morning, 8 o'clock, this was totally different 24 hours ago. We were expecting a big surge of rain. Well, that moisture backing off a ton in our forecast models. I do still think we're going to get some scattered showers for tomorrow morning's drive, but it's not going to be nearly as soaking wet as we were expecting. But as we go through the afternoon tomorrow, that front, the further away it gets, the cooler air settles in, and we'll feel it more abundantly come Tuesday morning with temperatures falling into the 30s and 40s to start the day. Into the afternoon, we'll warm up back into the 60s. So it's not going to be as sharp as a temperature drop, but it will be notable, especially in those morning hours. Once we get past Tuesday, sunshine, We are expecting more rain by midweek, Wednesday into Thursday. That's where this pattern sets up across the country. We call it the Omega block, right? Because it looks like the Greek letter. Well, high pressure shifting from the west coast to the central plains is where the heat will build. But then on either coast where our areas of low pressure sit, we are expecting in the northeast to bring in another storm, couple rounds of rain that will extend our stretch of gloomy weather.
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2: Back here on Fox Weather Live, rounds of downpours and storms have made for a very dreary stretch on the I-10 corridor. The North Gulf Coast soaked. And, well, we are expecting more rain to return into the start of this week. You look here over in Baton Rouge, between Thursday and Friday, I mean, we picked up more than half a foot of rain, and it overwhelmed the roads. You'll see the street flooding here, several roads closed in and around Baton Rouge. Now, there is a break today, thankfully, in terms of getting out the door, trying to enjoy the back half of our weekend, celebrate mom. But you take a look over the last 3 days, and it has been the I-10 for southern Louisiana over to the Florida Panhandle, where we have just seen a remarkable amount of rain, 3 to 5 inches widespread, locally more than 8 and 9 inches. So this, a silver lining in many areas because of the drought, but a little too much in a short period of time. time is what ultimately leads to that flood risk. Dry air has settled in here, and that is what's led to much less coverage of rain throughout the day on Sunday. A little daytime heat today will start to bubble up a couple showers, I think. Some clouds lingering around, but overall, it's been an improving picture for these waterlogged areas. Florida is one exception. Now, Florida desperately needs rain, but we do have a couple of storms that are expected to develop with that sea breeze today. Our front kind of loosely draped. Remember that old boundary that we were tracking at the end of this week? Still kind of loosely draped here across North Florida, and that is going to bring along with that an isolated potential for some damaging wind gusts, maybe some small hail. So heads up there, Daytona Beach over towards Orlando. We'll keep that on the board for tomorrow as well. Now, this is the cold front that's pushing through the Northeast tonight, pushing through the Southern Plains and Texas tonight, and will then slowly start to make its way through the Southeast corner on Monday. Damaging wind is our primary concern, but we will see an ample amount of storm coverage through the afternoon. So getting you through the rest of the day today, a couple pop-up showers, not expecting much to write home about. Overnight, we'll see those storms dive through Texas and then start to make their way perhaps closer to the North Gulf Coast, New Orleans, Jackson. Maybe we'll kind of get snagged by some of those showers in the morning. And then as we look ahead into the afternoon tomorrow, note that the daytime heat will start to play a role in getting those storms to bubble up. So we'll watch in and around the Southeast Coast, Charleston, Savannah, down the I-95 corridor, and then that cold front sweeps in and our storm coverage picks up through the evening. Again, damaging winds the primary threat there. But going into Tuesday, our cold front, well, it starts to make its way all the way down through Florida. And you know, that's pretty rare to get this time of the year. So we will see some pockets of showers and perhaps some rumbles of thunder continue to drive down through the I-4 corridor into Tuesday night, which will bring us a grand total of maybe 1 to 3 inches of rain. Liquid gold out there right now for our drought-stricken areas. But overall improvements for the I-10 and the I-20 corridors. We'll get this cold front out of here, and we'll start to see some warmth, high pressure building in, temperatures in the 80s for Charleston. But we've got a big old deficit there. More than 6 inches of rain behind schedule, and our perhaps 1 inch of rain isn't going to do much to help us out. Well, over 100 scientists came together last summer for the largest hail study ever, observing everything from hail forming to when it falls to the ground. Over 7,000 hailstones measured in this study, the largest almost 6 inches. Forensic engineer and meteorologist Tim Marshall was invited to take part of this study, and he's also a storm chasing legend. Fox Weather meteorologist Haley Meyer spoke with him this morning on Weather Command Weekend.
6: It takes a team, and we had quite the team there last year. So the government had sponsored us to go ahead and find the worst hail that we could find. And so we had a hardened vehicle with a big screen over the top of our truck, and we went ahead and penetrated the hail cores and sampled some of the largest hailstones. As you mentioned, the largest stone we found was 5.9 inches in Menard, Texas, and that was the biggest stone that we have ever measured in this project. So that was quite the journey, and you can see we were down in the Big Bend area of Texas all the way up into Montana. We covered the center of the country, and that's our crew right there with the hardened screen over the top. Look at some of these hailstones. Isn't this amazing? These are just large chunks of ice. Some of them are so big that if we didn't have the screen, they'd come right through the windshield. So we're very happy to have that screen over us. This is the largest one, 149 millimeters, wow. 5.9 inches. That's a very large stone there. So we sampled over 7,000 of these, as you mentioned. And what they've done here is determine the density of these stones and the crush strength of these stones. They actually had a 3D scanner to scan these stones. So we've learned a great deal, and you'll hear more about this in the years to come as the scientists get in and start publishing papers.
2: Yeah, I think a lot of times hail sometimes is the underrated severe weather threat. People can visualize wind better than they can think about a giant chunk of ice flying down at them. And so it's really important that with this ice chip study to do more research into large hailstones and the damage that they cause. But you being a tenured storm chaser, one of the more popular ones that folks follow for years and years, how was it for you? Because a lot of times you want to avoid the hail core. Was it exciting to be able to punch the core every single time? And were you able to find maybe any correlation between a tornadic producing supercell to large hailstones?
6: Yeah, absolutely. I've been chasing storms for about 45 years now, and I avoid hail at all costs because you can see the size hail. So this was a really a unique opportunity for me and our team. We actually wanted hail. We actually went into the worst parts of the storm. And believe it or not, over the 40 some days that we had our project and we had over 20 hail storms, we never lost our windshield. And that's because of the screen we had. So this was totally unique for me. I've never gone after hail. And hail, as you know, causes billions of dollars of damage to roofs and vehicles. So if we can find a little bit more about them, maybe we can have better resistant shingles, you know, roof shingles on our which we have, you know, some evidence that you can build proper shingles to resist some of the smaller hail, but not the big ones, but some of the smaller hail.
2: The 2026 severe weather season off to a strong start with massive hail, damaging winds, and strong tornadoes reported across numerous states. You're looking back at the Kankakee, Illinois tornado, just a monster ripping through in the early part of the season over in Union City, early March, an EF3 tornado in Michigan that caught many by surprise, especially with its intensity. Well, in terms of how this year has shaped up so far, there have been more than 500 confirmed tornadoes across the U.S. This all recorded in our Fox Weather Tornado Database. Illinois leading the way with 111 tornadoes, by far and away in first place. Mississippi not too far behind, 72 confirmed tornadoes. Oklahoma, Missouri, Louisiana. I think when you look at the bottom four on this list, that makes sense, where you would expect to see through the hardest severe weather season, especially through the spring, that tornadic threat. Illinois jumping off the board because it's the upper Midwest. And in the Midwest, seeing it kind of take the lead is quite unusual. But in terms of Illinois' tornadoes, with 111 on the board, 66 have been rated EF1. So we're looking at strong tornadoes, anything more than an EF1, EF2, EF3. You know, we're talking wind gusts that are well over 130 miles per hour. So certainly destructive in many of these locations. People are still picking up the pieces, still trying to figure out how to rebuild. I think it was interesting because 111 obviously leading the list this year with the most tornadoes per state, but 2025 in Illinois, it's not like this is at least rare in the sense that last year was also very active for the state. 122 total tornadoes for 2025, and with 111 so far this year, I mean, it would be interesting to see if maybe next year still tops the list as most active for the state. But average per year, you can see 2 years back to back, we're more than doubling it. So I think that is what's so notable about this. With those 523 tornadoes across the country this year, we have damage survey reports that come out of each of those tornadoes that the National Weather Service teams go out there and they are studying just how everything looks, right? The intensity of those storms. Well, with that, they can figure out how long it was on the ground. So that's how we get the track length. And with 523 confirmed tornadoes, that's about 2,500 miles, or rather the flight from New York City to Los Angeles. So we're talking a track, if you were to add them all together, from coast to coast, which is very notable. The longest track tornado that we've had this year so far has been in the southwest corner of Mississippi. And this just 3-4 days ago, I should say back on Wednesday evening. this year was a nearly 70-mile long tornado, EF3 strength, peak wind gusts around 137 miles per hour, came through right around that time where the sun beginning to fall on the horizon and then continued through about 8:30 p.m., just well south of Jackson, Mississippi, crossing over a major interstate, I-55. I mean, our heart still goes out to these communities. We're talking hundreds and hundreds of homes destroyed. There are families this weekend who are still trying to figure out where to go next. And so this rain that we've had in the south the last few days has not been helping things out, hopefully getting some dry time on the board. But in terms of our strongest tornadoes of the year, we have had just one EF4. That's Enid, Oklahoma, the strongest of the year. And that's where we had winds that topped 170 miles per hour. Straight ahead here on Fox Weather Live, we continue to track the end of the weekend weather. Severe weather expected for our Mother's Day evening in Texas, monitoring for some large hail and damaging wind gusts. Some showers on the way for New York City.
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16: Oh my gosh. 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And it's a whole production. It's like, no one move. Someone get the paper towels, grab the broom, grab the vacuum. 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So this is Mop Robo. And I'm actually going to turn this on because this is a 4-in-1 genius revolutionary idea because it can mop, it can sweep, it can scrub, it It can even collect pet hair all in one pass. 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
8: It's also really quiet.
16: It won't wake the baby.
8: Unbelievable. All right, well, to buy one of these, scan the QR code on your screen or go to foxfeatherdeals.com.
2: 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I hope you've enjoyed with your families. There is, unfortunately, severe weather on the table tonight, so that might put a damper on some of our plans. And also coming up this hour, we're going to dive into the heat wave that's building in out west. We're talking record heat, and that bubble of warmth is going to continue east by the end of this upcoming week. So May definitely springing into summer for many of us. But let's dive into that severe weather because, boy, we went from 0 to 100, and we've got a number of warnings filling up our Fox Weather Alert system. Up in Oklahoma, it's just a lot of cloud cover. We've been dealing with rain all day long, and we will continue to deal with some showers through the rest of this evening, but the severe weather risk is really starting to open up and settle in for Texas. Even isolated areas across Arkansas, Louisiana, where we have our level 2 highlight, but it's the level 3 highlight here where we now have a severe thunderstorm watch in effect until 9 p.m. Central Time. Now, this goes right up to the Dallas-Fort Worth metro. Not entirely included in the watch, but we're a county away. So I would just operate through this evening with one eye to the sky because these storms, as they continue to fire today, are capable of producing very large hail. We're talking larger than tennis balls, and the possibility of a tornado is also on the board. So over the course of the last 3 hours, a couple things have happened. Dallas, we already had one round of rain. That brought a decent cold pool, meaning it kind of stabilized the atmosphere touch over Dallas. But you can see that boundary drifting to the south. In fact, you can make out that entire boundary that sparked our storms now firing up along the I-20 corridor in West Texas. So good cluster of storms there that are producing some decent sized hail, already verified, golf ball and larger. And also, too, those storms that clipped Dallas earlier this afternoon, now riding east along the I-20 corridor, will jump over into Louisiana, and with some daytime heat today could still spark perhaps some small hail and damaging winds. But in terms of our severe thunderstorm watch zone right along the I-20 corridor here, those storms firing up out ahead of that cold front, we have an area of low pressure that's providing a little bit of spin and added lift in the atmosphere, and that's what's going to get these initialized discrete supercells on the board for, I'd say, probably about the next 2-3 hours. We'll watch those closely. This is where we could likely see the greatest opportunity of that tornado risk. But then, as we continue into the dinner hour and then beyond into the evening, these discrete supercells become a line of storms. And that complex is what's going to drive into the I-35 corridor and bring along with it some damaging winds and wind gusts that could top 70 miles an hour. So you'll see that pretty clearly on future radar, how those discrete cells now become this line in this complex. Watch it continue to grow through 6-7 o'clock tonight on approach to the Hill Country, down from Austin to San Antonio. A couple of showers and storms popping up between Houston and Austin too. So we'll keep our eyes on those out ahead of that complex, but that kind of merges together overnight. Past midnight, expecting the severe threats to start to limit, but still pockets of heavy rain, maybe some gustier winds that moves through Houston, and then we'll be off the board by tomorrow morning's drive. But a good 1 to 2 inches of rain, a possibility, so definitely keep your eye out for any isolated areas of flooding. San Antonio, when we take a look at the next few hours, expecting those storms to arrive after the sun sets and will get us into the early overnight hours. That level 2 risk for flooding, Dallas, Dallas down the I-35. By the way, Dallas-Fort Worth, the airport not looking too good. We've already had delays stacking up over 800 at the airport right now. Severe weather pummeling parts of the U.S. this spring. Families across the Midwest are making safety their top priority. One Illinois-based storm shelter company seeing a surge in business. Fox News multimedia reporter Oliviana Calmes has more from Chicago.
14: There's already been more than 100 confirmed tornadoes in Illinois this year. That's nearly double what they normally get in an entire season. And it's got more people getting prepared by doing things like buying storm shelters.
17: A lot of homes are not built as strong as they were built 35, 40 years ago.
18: This year, Illinois is leading the country in confirmed tornadoes. They've had 111 to be exact, according to the Fox Forecast Center. Mississippi ranks a distant second with 63, and Oklahoma ranks third with 42 tornadoes. During the latest outbreak in Illinois on April 17th, the state reported 48 tornadoes. With more spring storms hitting the Midwest, Safe Sheds Incorporated in Salem, Illinois, says more people are calling about their above-ground shelters.
17: We definitely see that when there is a severe weather outbreak, our business increases immediately.
18: The company delivers shelters to 30 states, including hurricane-prone areas. But lately, they're getting a lot of interest from people in Illinois, Missouri, Iowa, Indiana, and Kentucky, as this year, Tornado Alley seems to be shifting from the traditional Southern Plains region, including Texas, Oklahoma, and Kansas.
17: Those areas have really been coming on strong.
18: This is how one of the sheds looked after a direct hit. It withstood an EF4 tornado in Arkansas back in 2014.
17: This pickup truck right here was picked up and tossed into the front of the shelter and bent in half around the front of it.
18: All seven people inside survived, although the same storm did kill 16 others. Safe Sheds says shelters now go through extensive FEMA-certified testing to make sure they're storm-ready.
17: And the hardware and the doors and all of the surfaces have been tested at Texas Tech University in their wind debris laboratory.
18: She says more younger families are starting to buy shelters, too. And to her, that's proof of just how seriously people are taking the threat of severe weather.
17: What we're doing is going to hopefully protect a family when they're at their absolute most scared point.
19: And tornado season isn't over just yet. In fact, we're now entering peak season for the Southern Plains. In Chicago, Oliviana Kelmes, Fox News.
2: Starting off this Mother's Day Sunday with a lot of sunshine, although a bit of a haze as it seems over the Big Apple. This was, in fact, from earlier this morning, and we had some fog out there. In fact, so much fog that for a couple of hours, the National Weather Service decided, let's issue an alert for parts of New Jersey. So that, of course, has since burned off, and we've had a decent amount of sunshine to enjoy today. Maybe a couple sprinkles here or there, but overall, it's been dry to enjoy any of our brunch festivities. We are watching. We've got our cameras, our network all across the I-95 corridor. I know that there's probably lacrosse tournaments and soccer games through this Sunday. Never stops for mom, even a couple maybe college commencements. I know I graduated on Mother's Day weekend, I mean, several years ago, but hey, it's something that you do this time of the year. So celebrating our moms with that sunshine, Mother Nature giving us that gift. But we do have our cold front pushing through the region, and now a little more cloud cover building. We're starting to see our temperatures top out for the day, about 80 degrees in and around D.C. and Philadelphia. Now, behind that cold front, which again sits right about in here, you can see the cooler air to come. 50s, where we topped out in and around Buffalo, Cleveland, Detroit got to about 60. We've been looking at this camera all afternoon, Manhasset, New York, and it's been lovely, right? A lot of greenery, blue sky, but a little more cloud cover starting to drift in. Couple showers in and around New York, but we do have, again, just kind of this spotty light nature. It's not a washout by any means, though a couple storms could fire up this evening outside of Philadelphia, Baltimore, and D.C. Just want to highlight that zone that we could see some damaging wind gusts just given how warm it got this afternoon. So that should take us through about 6, 7 o'clock tonight. And then as we pull into the overnight hours, a couple light showers filling in from New York to Boston, but again, while we're sleeping. And then going into Monday morning, much improved forecast. Our cold front now beginning to push its way off the I-95 corridor, and that rain is starting to dwindle, so not going to be as wet as we start the day tomorrow. A couple showers, though, I do expect will build in, so it's not completely dry. Keep the umbrella close, but it's by no means a washout as we work into the middle of the afternoon. Now, as that front continues to push east, well, we know it was colder today across the interior, especially with those 50s in Buffalo, so you expect the cold air to continue to push in. Temperatures by Tuesday morning will only start in the 30s and 40s. So it is a little chilly. Now, Mother's Day weekend typically is when it's A-OK to start planting because the danger of that frost should be in the rearview mirror. A little too close for comfort, maybe in some areas, but we should stay above freezing. That ship has already sailed for me. I already planted my plants, so here's to hoping. But we should be all right. Temperatures in the upper 40s for New York. But more rain does return after we start the week with sunshine. Wednesday, Thursday, this omega blocking pattern sets up. So ridging in the middle of the country, both corners of the country dealing with areas of low pressure, which means for the Northeast by about Wednesday and beyond, we're tracking more rain and a big old cold front to sweep in by Friday. So
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2: Back here on Fox Weather Live, lightning flashing off the coast in Ormond Beach, Florida, during a severe thunderstorm warning. This year in North Florida, along the coast in Volusia County, right off Daytona Beach, Friday afternoon. Storms bringing along with it the threat for some wind gusts and maybe some scattered small hail a possibility in Florida this afternoon. So the South has been soaked. We have been locked in this very unfortunate pattern. That is for folks who maybe don't love the rain and wanted to get out and about with this stalled front. On the other hand, the silver lining, we absolutely need the rain. And so there is a positive to this that maybe we'll see reflected in that updated drought monitor that comes this Thursday. But our stalled cold front that was really this kind of washed out boundary is having less of an influence on the I-10 corridor, but will still lift the moisture up across, say, southeast Georgia into Florida. You can see that's where most of our action is through much of the day today. Drier air settling in from Houston up towards Atlanta, which is finally giving us a break from the rain. You look below me and roads were swamped. Baton Rouge, we had upwards of 8 to 9 inches of rain between Thursday and Friday. And then that continued into yesterday on Saturday. Right now we're dry in Baton Rouge, New Orleans, on the I-10 corridor. In fact, not even a shower, except maybe in and around Florida, where we do have a highlighted risk for some damaging wind gusts, some small hail. That's beginning to fire up here, so we're watching it closely in and around the I-4 corridor. Just be aware, if you're out and about this afternoon, that you might need to get indoors quickly. Come tomorrow, we're tracking more severe storms. This all connected to a new cold front that is driving into the I-95 corridor and through the plains. This is the same boundary responsible for bringing some clouds and showers to the northeast tonight, and also too firing up our severe storms in Texas this evening. For tomorrow, this all pushing east, we bring Georgia, Low Country, South Carolina, and a chunk of Florida into the mix. Nearly half of the Sunshine State with some isolated damaging wind gusts. So getting you through the end of the day today, those pop-up showers pushing off the I-95 corridor by sunset should be in the clear. Maybe a few spotty showers with that daytime heat around dinner. Overnight, those showers and thunderstorms in Texas and, say, Arkansas, Louisiana drive towards the North Gulf Coast. That will lose its severe risk, but into tomorrow afternoon, here's the coverage of those showers and thunderstorms. Heavy rain returning to southern Mississippi and Alabama, and then that continues into the overnight. Pockets of heavy rain and the possibility of a couple showers and thunderstorms into Tuesday for Florida. Well, lots of cities with Major League Baseball teams have a wild weather, swirling breezes, severe thunderstorms, even snow throughout the season. Hey, the Rockies know something about that. Well, Wrigley Field is home to the Chicago Cubs, and the stadium sits right on Lake Michigan. No stranger to winds blowing in or out of the ballpark. The Cubs partnered with BAM Weather in 2024, helping provide the best game time weather decisions. Michael Clark is the co-founder and CEO. He shared with Weather Command Weekend this morning what goes into behind the scenes.
0: That's what we live for. We have an amazing team of people here that love to do what they do. At the end of the day, we view it as we get to help. And when you do a job that you love and you also get to help people, it's like, you know what, we'll make the call and give them the best that we got. And we get to watch the Cubs react to information that we give them as they play. It's pretty fun.
1: Yeah, incredible. That's got to be a really neat experience. Lake Michigan presents a whole set of weather challenges that impact the game. Like, a lake breeze can shift the wind from blowing out to blowing in pretty quickly. It's the Windy City, we all know, and it certainly lives up to its name because of its proximity to the lake sometimes. What have you found is the best way to predict weather from the lake? Or have you found a way that you love?
0: That's a great question, and you nailed it, because just the slightest change in the fetch off the lake can change everything there. What I have found in my years of doing this is having a human involved in the decision. It's an expert meteorologist that is watching things exclusively for the Cubs. weather models and radar are great technology. When it comes down to game time decisions, you've got to have somebody watching it very, very closely as if it's the only thing that they're doing. So they're tuned in, they're sending information to our clients, they're getting nowcast updates and updates with really out even asking for them. So we never want the Cubs or anybody to have weather happen to them mm-hmm. that they didn't know about. You know, they should have known before it starts, if you will. So it's really boils down to, I think, having a human meteorologist on that at all times.
1: I like that. That also gives me a little bit of job security, knowing that maybe AI yes, isn't coming for us right now anyways. Not at BAM Weather yes, anyways. Sir. Yeah. All right. So the Cubs, right. they've also begun making very subtle calendar adjustments based on the forecast, which is cool. It's not like mm-hmm. an all or nothing call where it's we're playing today or we're not playing at all. You're fine-tuning things sort of at the last moment sometimes. And that also includes taking Monday night's game 30 minutes earlier to avoid some of the rough weather. We've also seen the grounds crew taking the field before the rain has ended to get a jump on prepping the field. How do you coordinate those minute changes with the team?
0: Yeah, it's a great question. So it's minute by minute communication and updates with the Cubs through our application, our BAM Weather platform, where we're either texting one-on-one with them or we're on the phone. The Cubs are very good about calling us and communicating, and we time the arrival of rain down to the minute. We give them the duration in minutes and the exit time within minutes. It's critical that they have the most accurate minute by minute the forecast as possible. And really when it comes down to that, Nick, is Doppler radar. It's just analyzing every scan right down to Wrigley Field and giving them the most information or the information that's most critical to their exact location.
1: Are you a Cubs fan by any chance?
0: You know, I'm not a huge baseball fan, but I'm a Cubs fan because they're a fan of BAM Weather. So,
1: you know what?
0: I do enjoy to watch it.
1: I had a feeling you were going to say that. I'm from Cleveland, okay, and Cubs history is filled with iconic weather moments, including the 2016 World Series rain delay, where they were playing the then Indians, and a lot of people say that that rain delay swung the momentum in the Cubs' favor. And is why, potentially, they ultimately won that World Series and broke their curse. Maybe what's your proudest weather moment with the Cubs? Is it something that sticks out in your mind like that? Because, again, they've had some iconic weather moments there.
0: Yeah, we've had a few instances that I can really remember where there's been some really big concert venues and events there that had we not encouraged them to move, it could have been really, really bad. Last year, we had a big concert there, and there was a monster storm that came through, 80-mile-per-hour winds, and we were able to get them to see, hey, this isn't a good idea right now. Let's push this back. And that would have impacted tens of thousands of people. It would have been a bad deal. And that's probably my favorite because everybody was kept safe. Everything was still allowed to go on. And at the end of the day, it's like I said at the beginning, it's just being able to help people like this make decisions that impact the entire organization from top to bottom.
2: West Coast extreme heat alert. Look at the sunrise over Phoenix, and we are baking. Not the first time this year. Phoenix on track for perhaps its warmest year on record. We've already seen March in several locations, hundreds of locations, top the list as the warmest March on record. And, well, here we go with a very similar weather pattern, a ridge building in on the West Coast. And between now and the early part of this week, Monday, Tuesday, expecting dozens and dozens of records to fall, at least 65 plus. Temperatures running anywhere from 10 to 20 plus degrees above average. Now, here we are mid-May, and when we're talking, you know, 80s, 90s for the West Coast, that's not all that uncommon, but triple digits seem to be a way of life these days. I mean, it's just been hot. The only good news I see coming out of this for the West Coast is that this heat, it's not going to be as prolonged as what we've experienced in the past. Yes, triple digits are back on the board. We do have isolated coverage of those extreme heat warnings, Phoenix being one of those areas, temperatures up to 112 degrees. Also, two parts of Southern California, Palm Springs, over along along the border of California and Arizona, and then up into the valleys where we have heat advisories that stretch through central California. Triple digits on the board there, too. Right now, we are well on our way. Phoenix already topping 100 degrees, 97 in Palm Springs, 91 in Vegas. We're going for daily high temperatures that will top out in the triple digits. Tomorrow, Fresno, 100 degrees, 109 in Palm Springs. Phoenix, we're going to add 10 degrees to where we are right now. So it's going to be toasty. And a reminder that as we go through the next few days, especially closing out our Mother's Day weekend, you know, just being aware that we are in shady spots, drinking lots of water, and avoiding that strenuous activity at the peak time of day. So I would say basically any time between 10 a.m. and almost like 5 p.m., basically or 9 to 5, don't go for that really long run or that strenuous hike, because this is the type of heat where heat exhaustion does settle in quickly. So listening to our bodies, come Tuesday, 106 in Phoenix. Now, over the course of the next 10 days, Phoenix, we are expecting those triple digits through much of this week. The heat does knock down a bit by the end of the week. Despite that, I mean, 7 degrees above average year to date. That's why we're our warmest on record. But we're going to keep triple digits on the board for at least the next 10 days. Why does that heat knock down at the end of the week? Because our big old ridge of high pressure, it's not stagnant like it once was through the entire month of March. It's going to slowly push over the plains, which means we are expecting this heat risk to continue to shift east as well. So heads up here, Wednesday into Thursday and Friday, expecting that extreme heat to continue to build in the plains as this Omega blocking pattern sets up for us across the country. What does that mean? Well, record high temperatures, and then there's always got to be a balance. Gloomy, cooler temperatures expected on either coast, the Pacific Northwest and the Northeast.
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5: Hey, it's Fox Weather at Night, and we've got some action that's going on down in parts of Texas, especially. We've had some big storms that have been dropping some monster hail. Baseball-sized hail. We've had at least two reports of baseball-sized hail already. This is all west of Dallas, by the way. Obviously, this is not baseball-sized hail here, but just an example of what these storms can do when they're not dropping hail that big. That looks more like kind of dime to nickel-sized hail. We've got a bunch of reports of like golf ball, baseball-sized hail. This is all not terribly far from Abilene, a little bit southwest of town. And for the most part, it's been just severe thunderstorm warnings. But we actually have a new tornado warning that just popped up on the board. Now, overall here, guys, we're not expecting big tornado weather. This is not supposed to be any kind of tornado outbreak or anything like that. We were certainly expecting some very tall storms that could produce some big hail. That's what we've seen so far. Look at this. Not every day you see this. Hail size 2.75 inches in diameter. That's the size of a baseball. So we've, again, already had a couple reports of baseball-sized hail, and this is for Runnels County in Texas. So, again, let me just give you some perspective here. Here's Dallas-Fort Worth, okay? So this tornado warning we're talking about, it's actually south of Abilene, so we're pretty well west of the DFW. We've got this storm that's just southwest of DFW that's got a severe thunderstorm warning on it for 60-mile-per-hour wind along with some 2-inch diameter hail, which is a little bit bigger than golf ball size. We call it hen egg-sized hail, whatever you want to call it. Looking at the velocities on this one, again, our radar sight's down here toward the southeast, so the green colors always mean toward the radar and red away from the radar. That's a relatively broad circulation, but we're not terribly close to the radar sight, so

0: out on things a little bit. Let me show you where we're at. We have a level 3 out of 5 risk for severe storms. Now, not every level 3 out of 5 risk is made the same. Okay, here's where the level 3 risk is. It does not actually include Dallas. It may include part of Fort Worth and then over towards San Angelo, Abilene, and some of those spots out there down into Hill Country too. But this one was specifically because of large hail and the possibility for some damaging wind. This was not like a big tornado type of setup. Does it mean that we can't see any tornadoes? No. In fact, at the last update from the Storm Prediction Center, they did slightly up the chance for tornadoes. Let me see and double check on this. I believe they went from a 2% to 5%. I'm going to double check this. Yeah, they did add a little area, actually exactly where this tornado warning is right here, between Midland and Abilene, and the area is just south of I-20 around there, where there's a 5% chance. So the way it works is, it's like 2% chance means 2% chance of a tornado occurring within 25 miles of any given point within this area. And really the 5% area kind of looks like this. So there's a 5% chance of a tornado occurring within 25 miles of any given point somewhere within that area. So overall, like, the coverage forecast is relatively low, but certainly expecting some very, very large hail in there. Let me take another peek at the velocities here. Still seeing kind of a broad rotation in there. I'm not seeing anything that's sticking out to me like there's definitely a big tornado on the ground, so I don't want people to be too scared. That's kind of what's going on over in Texas right now. And these storms are going to be going on over the next couple of hours. These are the storm reports overlaid on top of that. Now, you see a couple of these over here with the tornado look, except it's blue. Those are storm reports of, it was actually 3 different reports of a funnel cloud that was spotted on a storm up there. But again, I think that's kind of an outlier. I don't expect that we're going to see much as far as any kind of tornadic activity goes there. In fact, the Storm Prediction Center doesn't even have any chance of tornadoes out there. Maybe it was a weird-looking scud cloud. Could have been a funnel cloud. Sometimes the unexpected happens. But the biggest severe weather is expected to be down farther toward the south here over the next few hours. And again, this is the storm, the one that's farther toward the west, not far from San Angelo, where we could see some baseball-sized hail. We've already seen the baseball-sized hail. We've seen some golf ball-sized hail out of this cluster of storms here. And all this is generally kind of moving toward the southeast. Now, there are more storms out here that are forming, and they could find their way into the DFW metro at some point over the next few hours. So we'll monitor that situation pretty closely. It's not the only place that we've had severe weather going on. There's also, there have been a couple of severe storms, albeit a lot more isolated, going on over in Florida. Wrong graphic, sorry. Yeah, there you go. There's the radar. Let me see, do we have any more? Yes, we have one severe thunderstorm warning that's in progress, which I'll zoom into in just a second. But this is a level 1 risk that's been put out by the Storm Prediction Center. Had a report of some hail out by Daytona Beach. Hey, listen, we got a big, there's actually a big music festival going on out there right now. You know about this, Chris? Rockville?
1: I had no idea about that.
0: The Foo Fighters played either last night or a couple nights ago. And I'm trying to remember who was set to play tonight. Rise Against, there's a couple other bands. And yeah, they had to delay it for just a little bit. It's taking place in Daytona Beach at the Speedway. So right now the severe weather is south of town. Earlier on, this was the one that made them delay it a little bit earlier. Let me see what these storm reports are. I believe these wind gusts, and this was from the storm that was going on earlier. Yeah, 54 miles per hour. We've got a 52-mile-per-hour gust, and then this hail was, wow, 1.5 inches in diameter. That's ping-pong-ball-sized hail. Wow. Very, very impressive there, coming out of just a little storm like that. So, you know, this entire area, just these on-and-off little clusters of thunderstorms, in addition to producing some really heavy rain, some dangerous lightning, could also see some hail and some damaging wind in there. This is some video from Friday out of Ormond Beach over in Florida. Is this on repeat, Chris, or is this just a nonstop?
1: Yes.
0: Okay, I was going to say.
1: Yes, it's looped.
0: Okay, it's looped. It's, yeah. Oh, okay, I see the cut now. I see the cut. That's pretty sweet, though. That's a pretty nice little little bolt of lightning. There's been a lot of lightning lately, I feel like. Something about like this atmosphere farther down toward the south. Been getting some really robust updrafts, and that's really what you're getting with lightning, because the way that lightning forms is it's a bunch of ice particles that are higher up in the storm that are rubbing up against each other that create some static electricity, and then you get the discharge

0: That's the Lightning. Let me show you which county, by the way, that this is for. This actually includes Merritt Island, I believe. We could see maybe some hail slightly bigger than golf ball sized, along with, that's Brevard County. Yeah, golf ball sized hail. Also could see some 60 plus mile per hour wind in that one. So something to watch out for. And then we got some more clusters of storms firing up. Hey, keep in mind, we've got a big time drought that's going on down in this part of the country. So, you know, that the rain, albeit annoying while it's around and it can, you know, put the kibosh on some of the outdoor activities, like this is rain that we really, really need. Kind of cool to look at this. You can see the way that the tops of the storms are blowing off toward the east. So the wind direction generally in the upper levels of the atmosphere is from west to east. And actually in the lower levels of the atmosphere, it's kind of similar. We've got a little bit of a weak wind at the surface like this. And then you got a stronger wind aloft that's coming from west to east as well. So pretty cool stuff there. I think that's all the storm reports that we had around there. I say we jump up to the northeast. So we just have that severe thunderstorm warning that's in play right now. Now, the Storm Prediction Center did highlight a little area up in the northeast for the possibility of a couple of severe thunderstorms. And it's a level one risk, pretty small overall. I've seen a few sprinkles on and off throughout the day in New York City. Not long ago, we were looking at a camera here. This was right before the show started of Philadelphia, and they were getting absolutely dumped on. And look at this. There's actually a storm report here. Let's see what it is. I'm just seeing this for the first time. It's hail, a little bit west of Wilmington. That is a quarter inch diameter. So like pea-sized hail, something like that. Pea-sized hail in some of those storms. Now, I'm seeing the boundary actually, you know, making it through here. These did really, the way you can look at this is you see the storms fire up within the threat area. So here's the threat area right here. And you watch the storms as they come through. And you can just eyeball this. Like, it doesn't really take a meteorologist. You just look at it and you say, okay, are they bubbling up? Do they look like they're still growing? Or did they grow and now they're starting to come down? Well, there might be a little bit of growth still happening with these storms here. Not seeing anything too impressive with these, although we did have the hail report in Philadelphia. But you could see what that storm looked like. It grew really quickly and then it kind of died down as it moved off toward the east. So do I think we're going to see too much production out of this? I don't think we're going to see all that much, if I'm being completely honest. But no severe thunderstorm warnings out there right now. I'll tell you what, though, the Northeast is going to have a pretty decent amount of rain around over the next couple of days. It's a lot of on and off stuff. A lot of on and off stuff. Let me actually run you through the forecast model here, because this was some video out of Brooklyn on Saturday, by the way. It's been a lot of on and off rain. It's just going to be a very active pattern. I'm going to go more into detail about this coming up in just a little bit. But for the time being, let's do this. We'll have some showers around tonight, maybe a thunderstorm or two. A few showers and storms hanging around the mid-Atlantic into tomorrow morning. Here's the clock, by the way, up at the top left of your screen. We catch a break on Tuesday. Tuesday's a nice day. It's going to be chilly in the morning, you know, a little bit on the chilly side during the afternoon, too, but we should get some sunshine. And then Wednesday, we catch another batch of some rain. Could be some storms within there as well. And then there's actually another batch of rain coming in by this weekend. So, again, as we'll talk about coming up in a little bit, basically what's going on is there's a persistent trough pattern up over the Northeast. And anytime you get that, you know, you get these storm systems that come in and it creates some energy. Anytime you have a trough, you get some energy up in the air. Hey, since we have some rain going on in the Northeast, down in parts of Florida, and especially down in Texas, we're going to be around here for the next couple of hours here on Fox Weather at Night. We would love to share some of your pictures and videos. If you can get some videos safely, all you got to do is just scan the QR code on your screen. You could scan it right now. And then you'll have like the bookmark and maybe take some pictures and videos later and send them to us. But it's so easy. One-stop shop. You can shoot some comments and questions at us, whatever you want. And we'll get as many of those as we can on the show tonight as we follow some of these severe storms. Now, you may have heard we had some big, big storms down in parts of the deep south at points over the last several days, including some big tornadoes. One of them, an EF3, that was on the ground for almost 70 miles down in Mississippi. This was an example of a downburst out of Louisiana. This was on Friday. I'll talk about what a downburst is in detail coming up. And
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0: All right, we are smack dab in the middle of severe weather season, and here at Fox Weather, we are your severe weather HQ. Keep in mind, we're also your hurricane HQ, and that's coming up pretty soon. Probably going to be a below average season in the Atlantic, and hopefully that's the case, but you never know. More on that in the coming weeks, but right now there's no immediate threat in the tropics. What we do need to talk about, though, is the severe weather chances that we have. Obviously, we've been talking about the severe weather that's been going on tonight, especially down in Texas, you know, down in Florida, a little bit up in the Northeast, but not too bad. You know, overall, when we look at the month of May, and we're talking about where is the severe weather usually in May, why do we call May the heart of severe weather season? Where is it usually going on? It's usually up kind of in this part of the country. And yes, we have some action going on in Texas tonight, but really, this general middle part of the country should be, for the most part, shutting down severe weather-wise. Well, I guess we're May 10th now, right? So for the next several days, at least, until we get to, like, you know, 15th, 16th, 17th, and after that. You know, the severe weather that we've had at points over the last several days, a lot of it's been, like, down in the deep south. So things have been a lot quieter up in this part of the country where, you know, obviously we have had a lot of action back in March and in April. And so the overall pattern, I always try to keep this super simple. Anytime you have a trough in the east and a ridge in the west, that's not going to be conducive for severe weather in the plains. Because what you need is you need the ridge in the east. Why is that? Because it's high pressure. It's spinning clockwise. And the spin around that brings in all this moisture into the middle part of the country from the Gulf. Okay? So that's really important. And then you need to have troughs in the west. Why is that? Because a trough represents a piece of upper level energy. All right? So when you have a ridge, that usually is like sinking air. When you have a trough, that kicks up energy and makes the air rise. So a trough leads to inclement weather, waves of energy, et cetera, areas of low pressure. So we're looking for a trough in the west and a ridge in the east if we want to have severe weather, which, of course, you know, most of us don't actually want to have the severe weather. But here you go. By the late part of May, the pattern shifts. The signal shifts a lot. We start to get more troughs coming in from the west and general ridging over the east. Right now, we've got a big trough that's sitting over the northeast. And so that just really does not lend itself to making severe weather in the middle part of the country. It suppresses the moisture, et cetera. But like you see here, when you get the big ridge, you know, you get the big area of high pressure that can bring in all that moisture, and it can make it pretty far to the north. And we saw like an anomalous amount of that back in March and April, and that's why a lot of that moisture made it up to the north. Okay, so if you watch this show, you might be getting tired of seeing this map. This is my go-to map. This is the first map I look at as a meteorologist when I'm looking at just generally what's going to be happening in the weather over the next week or so. So this is the upper level energy. The colors that you see represents this thing called vorticity, which is spin. But really what I'm looking at is just the orientation of all these lines. What are the lines doing? Where are the ridges and where are the troughs? That's really all that matters. And you can see right now, very troughy in the east, ridgy in the west. Remember what we said? That is not the type of setup for severe weather in the middle part of the country. Sure, you can get little waves of energy that can ride like a shortwave trough down here. You know, you can get little pieces of energy to come down into parts of the south, but you're not going to get that big, sustained, multi-day, big-time severe weather outbreaks in the central plains, middle part of the country, etc. So here's the calendar up here at the top left of the screen. There's the date. When does it shift to ridge in the east and trough in the west? Well, you start to see a bit of a shift in the pattern here. Look at this. By about May 17th, now, you know, again, to the untrained eye, it doesn't look like this perfectly huge ridge here and like a big trough, but this is a big change in the pattern that you can see. This is going to go ridgy. See, even if it's not that elongated of a ridge or that pronounced of a ridge, and then you start to see little waves of energy coming in here from the west. So the overall pattern changes. All of a sudden, you've got energy coming into the middle part of the country. All of a sudden, you've got a bunch of moisture and warmth out into that area. So, you know, you can even just look at the dew points and see this, right? So compare May 10th, all right? Look at this part of the country. Sure, there's a little bit of moisture around, but it's not a crazy amount. Once you get to like, you know, 16th and the 17th, look at that. All of a sudden, the doors open and there's a bunch of moisture up here to work with. So all, you know, you can simplify it really easily. Again, ridge in the east, trough in the west, and it just means so many different things. It means the moisture. It means the energy. You know, it's just a lot of different things that have to come together. So we'll see how the rest of May goes here. But I imagine it's going to get pretty active by the end of May. Okay, let's recap some of these big storms that we had down in the deep south. You're looking at some video out of Bogachita. This is in Mississippi. And yes, that is, I believe, how you pronounce that town. I'm sure a lot of news agencies were bouncing that around, trying to figure it out. Unbelievable damage there. Amazingly, nobody died. I mean, you had mobile homes here and just complete destruction of so many of them. And it's pretty rare that you see that much destruction, especially when mobile homes are involved, that there are no deaths. So just unbelievable, very lucky. And maybe, you know, maybe it's just that things are getting a little bit more futuristic. You know, people are paying closer attention. I don't know what it is. I mean, I'd be very curious to talk to some of the people that were like inside those homes as that was going on. I mean, that's just, it's mind blowing to me. Just mind blowing to me. I worked a lot down in this part of the country. So, it's just not every day you see something like that. So you remember how we were talking about there was one particular storm and for a while I was saying it looks like it dropped multiple tornadoes. The Weather Service went out there and they surveyed it and they found that, look, it was actually just one tornado. You know, at certain points along its path, it was stronger than at other points, but maximum strength EF3, 137 miles per hour. And look at this. This thing was on the ground for almost 70 miles, 69.8 miles. Three tornado emergencies that were involved with this one. One that was near Bude and then like two more over here. I remember I was covering this live as it was happening Wednesday night. Look at the max width of this, by the way, 1.17 miles. So the tornado, you know, maybe it wasn't producing EF3 damage over a 1.17 mile swath, but they did find damage to indicate that the tornado at one point at least was that wide. And that's pretty darn impressive. Now, a lot of people wonder, how do the Weather Service people do these surveys? Well, you've probably seen these numbers before. These the enhanced Fujita scale. It's a certain amount of wind strength that will lead to X amount of damage with different things that we call damage indicators. Okay. Now, when you see an EF3 tornado, that doesn't mean that the entire tornado, the entire time it was going on, was EF3 strength. This tornado wasn't 130 plus miles per hour the entire time it was on the ground. But you look for these kind of orangish brown colors. These are the exact spots where they found EF3 damage. And you notice along the entire path of the tornado, it's a relatively small amount of them. You know, I look farther west along this path, and I'm not seeing really any here. Mostly EF1, EF0, EF2. And then you zoom into the area not far from Brookhaven, a little bit southeast of town, you start to see some EF3 damage indicators. So we name the tornado, when we refer to the rating of a tornado, we're really saying, like, this is the strongest wind that it produced. You know, sometimes you can have a tornado that produces mostly EF1 and EF2 damage, and then there will be, like, one EF4 damage indicator where it's like, okay, there was 170 mile per hour wind at this one spot. And then we'll call it an EF4 tornado. Just important to remember that it wasn't creating that type of damage along its entire path. So I just wanted to give you an example. Shout out to our graphics department for putting these together. Just an example of some of these things. We refer to them as DIs, right? DI, damage indicator. And so there are trees, there are different types of construction, you know, you've got light poles, etc. I'll show you some of those, but let's just talk one DI here. A single wide mobile home, which there were several of in the path of this tornado. And, you know, you see all the things that a single wide mobile home usually has, you know, metal straps, ground anchors, asphalt shingles. It's, you know, you can get really in the weeds on this stuff. But at the end of the day, this is the scale. This is what they're looking at when they go out to the damage survey. They say, okay, this was a single wide mobile home. Okay, what kind of damage was done to this single wide mobile home? If it was complete destruction, like in many cases, you know, generally it would take like 127 mile per hour wind to do that. And we just know that based on all the research that's been done. Sometimes it can be 110 miles per hour. Sometimes it can be 148. And then they'll go down, they'll actually look at the little bolts and everything and what exact type of bolts were used on this one, how well constructed was this one, etc. And then you end up with, you know, the degree of damage, which in this case was 9 out of 9 in Bogachita. For the single wide mobile home specifically, 136 mile per hour wind. They include some comments like vehicles and debris violently thrown within a center vortex. Then you have something like electrical transmission lines. You all know, like, the single wood poles that you see from time to time, the power lines. And then you've got like metal truss towers. It turns out it actually takes a lot of wind to take these guys down. And so for that specifically, you look at the different types, right? So if you've got a collapsed metal tower, that would generally take 141 mile per hour wind, sometimes 116, sometimes 165. And it takes less and less as the things are less well constructed. So, you know, let's say like a broken wood pole. It's just a regular, you know, telephone pole, whatever you want to call it. Usually it would take like 118 miles per hour to take that down, whereas with the big truss metal towers, 141. And so you look at some of the damage that we saw, there was definitely at least one of those down. So 6 out of 6 damage indicator, that would be 137 mile per hour wind. Similarly, we can take trees. And this is always the thing that I'm looking at first. I notice the trees and I say, are they really just shaved down to a nub? Do you see debarking? When you see debarking, that's a very solid indicator of a high-end tornado. 143 mile per hour wind usually required for that. Meaning there's been so much debris flying around that it's actually shaved the bark off of the tree after it's already been snapped. And in this case, you know, they were saying 5 out of 5 degree of damage on some of the trees. Peak wind, 137 miles per hour. Now, this picture specifically, I will say, this gives you an example of some tree damage here. I wouldn't say this is the worst debarking that I've ever seen. I'm sure whatever the Weather Service was using to find this 5 out of 5, 137 mile per hour, was probably a different tree that was actually, you know, broken all the way down to a nub and likely debarked more significantly than that. But you get the idea. I just wanted to give you a little inside info on how they're doing this. They're not just...
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0: All right, Fox Weather at Night. We have a new severe thunderstorm watch down in Texas. It now includes San Antonio and Austin, so it's a pretty big deal as far as this upgrade goes. We've still got a bunch of storms between San Angelo, Abilene, that are producing some very large hail. This one, which has a tornado warning on it, which we'll take a look at here in just a second, affecting San Angelo and especially areas northeast of there, that's caused a bunch of power outages. And baseball-sized hail has been falling in that storm. So this stuff is no joke. Some of these Texas storms, man, what is it, Chris? These Texas storms. A lot of the times I feel like it's in the summer, but yeah, this is... been a couple of days of the big stuff. Didn't we have some pretty big stuff in Oklahoma last few days, right?
24: Yeah, over the weekend we had some supercells west of, I believe, OKC.
0: Man, I'm telling you, these days, when I'm on my off days, I'm so detached. Back in the day, I would know like every LSR that happened on my off days, but I did notice that we had some storms up in Oklahoma. Now, this is where we have the level 3 out of 5 risk. It's down here in Texas. There it is, right there. That's the level 3 out of 5. And all those dots that you're seeing, those are storm reports. So these are actual reports of hail that we've gotten from this storm. If you go, like, zoomed in on it, you can see it moved from northwest to southeast. What's that? That's okay. Speak now or forever hold your peace. I-20 had some pretty solid hail up along there, and now the storm has moved farther toward the southeast. So we're out toward Winters. Let me see what the latest report has been out of this one. Let's see what kind of hail this sucker is still producing. 1.75 inches in diameter. So that's golf ball size. And, you know, out of curiosity here, since we're all here, I think I'm going to I think I'm going to chop this storm up a little bit because I want to see how high up in the storm the big stuff is. Now, again, I'm not just doing this to show off the technology. I feel like you see that a lot. I really do care. I'm trying to see how high up in the storm is the really big stuff, like the purple, you know, the deep reds and the purples that you're seeing on the radar. And if you see the really big stuff that's high up in the storm, then you know that you're probably going to be in a hail type of situation. If the really big stuff is only really low in the storm, then you're probably not going to be seeing too much hail, and it's just picking up on some really heavy rain. So I'm going to move this around a little bit here. Let's see where we're at. Okay, yeah, that's some pretty big. That's a nice little hail core right there. Updraft suspending it. So that is up over 20,000 feet. Let me see if we go back further in it. Oh yeah, oh yeah. Goodness gracious. Okay. Yeah, the verdict is in. I would say that this storm is producing some hail. Look at that, and it's saying now the tornado warning is saying that the hail could be 4 inches in diameter. Jeez. Okay, let's get out of this. Let's go to, I want to check on the velocities on this. But it's not every day you see a severe thunderstorm warning that's actually calling out 4-inch diameter hail. That's softball-sized hail right there. So, again, the most recent report that we had of hail from that storm was golf ball-sized, but there have been a couple reports of some baseball-sized hail with it. So this is moving through Runnels County. Tornado warning is in effect until 5:45 Central. We are, actually, this has got a tornado, we look to it. Yeah, on this scan right there. See, that's what I mean when I say something that sticks out to me like a sore thumb. Toward the radar, away from the radar, that's a tight rotation. There's a pretty good chance that could be a tornado. There's no debris showing up on it right now. And when I look at this, try to match it up here with the... See what I'm seeing here. Yeah, so if there is a tornado in there, it's on the east side of Bollinger, and it would be completely wrapped in rain because the rotation's like right there. So take this seriously, guys. Again, you know, I've said this before. I have no problem looking at a tornado warning and saying, meh, you know, I don't see that much there. But this kind of radar return is something that really does warrant taking action for. Benoit or Benoit. Sometimes it is said Benoit. I'm not sure what it is for that town there, but that's Runnels County. And if you live in that town, I'd be getting in your tornado safe spot right now. Storm is moving from northwest to southeast, so it's going to be like kind of the southwest side of Talpa. Again, I always like to come in here and take the radar off, see what we're dealing with here. I mean, this is not a very high population area, that's for sure. That is not a very high population area. So, I mean, I guess that's a good thing to see, that's for sure, considering this is not terribly far from Abilene, but moving away from town. And then within a couple hours, we'll have to be watching out around San Antonio and Austin, down in hill country here. Okay, so that's an overview on what's happening in Texas. Let me just back out one more time and give people the wide view. We had a couple reports of some funnel clouds earlier west of Memphis over in Arkansas. I don't think that that's going to materialize into anything. I'm not particularly concerned about any tornadoes in Arkansas. Could we see one? I suppose, but the chance for it is very low. The tornado threat here is overall very low, too, apart from the storm that we have going on right now. My point is there's not going to be much coverage of storms that will be producing tornadoes. If we do see a tornado, it's probably brief. The atmosphere is not really set up like it was Wednesday night in southern Mississippi, for example, to support like a long-track violent tornado. The atmosphere is set up, however, for some very large hail. And we've got a flash flood warning that's in effect here, too, along I-20. I also want to mention that. Let me get the warning on this. It's for Howard, Mitchell, and Scurry counties. Radar and gauge indicated. Okay, so not and it's no surprise. I mean, the rain's moved out, so that's good. But Colorado City over here, there were some amazing pictures of that storm I was seeing. The storm structure looked unbelievable, seeing it all over social media. And yeah, this is a cold front kind of that's sinking through parts of Texas. So we've got just south of Stephenville, another big storm here. It's moving south of I-20. That could be producing some very large hail. Let's see what the warning is saying on the hail size on this. 2 inches in diameter. So that's a considerable severe thunderstorm warning. Comanche County in Texas. Big storm with some big hail. Might as well peek at the velocities while we're here. Not seeing anything that's sticking out like a sore thumb to me. That one, we've got a new scan that's out. And it looks better. Looks a little better. This is what I was concerned about. And this is what I mean when I'm saying the atmosphere is not really, you know, in the right setup for long track violent tornadoes. If the atmosphere was set up for that, we would probably have seen that artifact on the radar continue for a couple more scans at least. But I'm a little bit less concerned now that there's a tornado in progress. Always some good news. San Angelo. Have we got anything in San Angelo? Okay. Unfortunately, we have no cameras in San Angelo. But
24: If you're in San Angelo.
0: Yes.
24: And you want to stay safe.
0: Anybody?
24: Yeah.
0: Anybody in San Angelo? Yeah. That's the QR code. All you got to do is scan it and you can send us pictures and videos. Can we just talk about the name of this county, by the way? I had no clue it was this. Tom Green County?
24: What is it?
0: Tom Green.
24: Oh, interesting.
0: Tom Green. Anybody else in here grow up with Tom Green? I'm showing my age a little bit, but legendary show back in the day. All right, there's your line of thunderstorms. Let me get you the county on this one also. Crockett and Orion counties. This is southwest of Cristobal. Again, very low population here, not terribly heavily populated.
2: And hey, those Ari, are storms. We're getting LSRs in from Russells.
0: Oh, yeah?
2: Russells County, where that tornado warning is.
0: Runnels or Russells? What was it again?
2: Runnels.
0: Okay. LSR of... Let's see what we got here. Ooh, 75-mile-per-hour wind gust there. Not surprising. So here's the deal. Thank you, Joe, by the way. Anytime you have a storm that's got a strong enough updraft to produce 4-inch diameter hail, it's probably going to be strong enough to produce a downburst that will produce a pretty significant amount of wind. And while we're on the subject of downbursts, what do you think, Chris?
3: Oh, yeah.
0: Let's do it. Let me just show people what a downburst is and probably the reason that we had that 75-mile-per-hour wind gust going on down in Texas here. So here's a good example from 2023. We just pulled a random video of this so you could actually see this. But this is a good view of an actual downburst happening. Now, this is a very small one overall, but you see this leading edge of rain and it hits the ground. Watch what happens when it hits the ground. Boom. And then it creates this big gust of wind. And sometimes it will go in all directions. This is a small downburst. It's a microburst. But what ends up happening here is once this hits the ground, it shoots out, and then that's your big gust of wind. That will be like, you know, sometimes it's 30, 40 miles per hour, depending on how strong the microburst or the downburst is. Microburst is a downburst, just a smaller version of one. And sometimes you can have a downburst that would be like, you know, this big hitting the ground, like a macroburst or a larger downburst. And so, let's see. Here is the... Why don't you take the video because you got the sound? I don't know how helpful it would be for me to take it. Here's an example of what it's like inside a downburst. This was out of Louisiana on Friday. So there you go. There's another crazy downburst that happened in... there's one that happened in Florida, too. I think it was along the East Coast, not far from Daytona Beach. We were trying to get our hands on that video, but I couldn't get it yet. Here's what a downburst is. Again, just another way to visualize this. You could just see it in the actual video we showed you, but you got a strong updraft. It's suspending all this rain and hail up in the storm. Eventually, there's this thing called evaporational cooling. So precipitation will evaporate, and that cools the air around it. And you're still going to have some rain around. It's not like it all evaporates. So you got all this cool air along with a bunch of rain and hail that... There's so much of it that the updraft can't hold it anymore, or the updraft weakens, and it all just shoots this big bomb of cold air down to the ground. Now, the thing to remember is that the ground, it's warmer than, you know, the air where this downburst is coming from. So what happens when you throw a piece of ice into boiling water? It expands, right? So you throw this cold air into the ground, shoots out in all directions, and there you get your big wind gust. It can be on either side, and that's probably what we just saw with that 75-mile-per-hour wind gust south of Abilene over in Texas. All right, we'll continue to follow the severe weather that's ongoing right now. Texas, There have been some spotty severe storms in Florida. Not quite as concerned about those. And coming up after the break, we're going to talk about the rain in the Northeast. Record heat in the West.
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27: I'm Fox Weather meteorologist Haley Meyer. Are you ready to be a step ahead of the competition for the World Cup? The first one featuring 48 teams across three different countries, all with separate climates. Well, we've got you covered with the exclusive ROWI, the risk of weather impact, this time specifically tailored for soccer. The ROWI takes all of the important aspects of the forecast and combines them into a single metric to represent the overall impact on the game. Temperature, wind, precipitation, these are all the variables rated based on the latest Fox Weather forecast. That's then weighted based on our historical analysis of how weather has impacted the game. The ROWI then averages them together to give a total ROWI score from 0 to 10. That score then is classified from 0 to high. The ROWI automatically updates in real time based on the latest forecast. So stay tuned to Fox Weather to make sure that you have that competitive edge.
26: 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And of course, for sports weather and all your weather news coverage, be sure to tune in to Fox Weather.
0: It is Fox Weather at night. May have a few showers around the New York City area tonight. We've been dodging them for the most part. A little bit of sprinkly action here and there. It hasn't been too bad. And a couple rumbles of thunder farther toward the south. Had some thunderstorms roll through Philadelphia a little bit earlier. That was one spot that got some pretty heavy rain. Didn't see any major storm reports. I saw one report of a quarter-inch diameter hailstone, or a couple of hailstones that were about a quarter-inch diameter, which is like pea-sized hail, basically. Do we have any stuff from Philadelphia earlier? I thought I saw something in there, Philadelphia earlier.
5: Oh, yeah, we did.
0: Okay. I could have sworn I saw something when you were going through those videos. D.C. has
24: some video of it raining, yeah.
0: There you go. Yeah, there was one point, though, a little bit before 6 Eastern, when they were getting hit by the worst of that, where that camera did look really, really cool, like they were getting absolutely slammed. The way this pans out over the next couple of hours, again, we're not going to see widespread, big-time severe weather. Just a couple of spotty hit-or-miss showers and thunderstorms. The overall severe risk is actually pretty low. Just going to be some on-and-off rain. You get some lightning and thunder for sure. We've already had a little bit of that. Look at this. Forecast model has, sometime a little bit later on this evening, some kind of line of storms coming through the I-95 corridor. So could we get some gusty wind within those? Yeah, we certainly could. But after that, I really think the bigger story is just that this is an active pattern overall. So we'll still have a couple of showers around early Monday down in the mid-Atlantic, maybe a couple hit or miss Monday afternoon. That'll be tomorrow afternoon up along I-95 between New York and Boston. But again, those are few and far between. Tuesday is actually pretty quiet, and we get another batch of rain that comes in on Wednesday. So this is kind of the overall pattern that we have with just a lot of troughing up in the Northeast in general. Now, let's do this, Chris. People have been calling this an Omega block a little bit. Chris gets a smile on his face. He knows I'm about to start some controversy. All right. I'm going to bring in Joe Davis on this one here. All right. Graphics department has put together a hit called the Omega block. Okay, so it's an Omega. It's good. It's an Omega block.
2: We're calling it an Omega pattern.
0: Okay, Omega pattern. We're changing it. Or wait, was it? What did it say? Okay, maybe it was just the Omega pattern. All right, fair enough, fair enough. We changed it. Okay, so Chris and I were talking before the show, and we were like, does this really look like a block, or is it more of a pattern? So to explain the meteorology behind this for people, this is an Omega pattern right here, where you got, it looks like the letter Omega, like that, you see? Ever remember, this will give you like flashbacks. if you did a lot of math back in college. But the idea is you get high pressure in the middle and you get low pressure on either side of it. And if it just sets up shop and doesn't move very much, it's a block. But I think things have changed a little bit and it really kind of looks like it's going to be moving through fairly quickly. So really overall, it's kind of a brief Omega pattern. It's like an Omega pattern. This will be around on Wednesday. May bring a little extra piece of energy coming in here by the time we get to the weekend, and then the ridge moves in. Once this ridge gets over the east, that's when we finally shift to severe weather going on over the plains once again. But this is generally what an Omega pattern looks like, right? If it were to stick around, it would be like a blocking pattern. And so on either side, you get active weather. Remember how we were talking about? Everywhere you get a trough, you get active weather. So up in the northwest, active weather. Look at this. Areas of low pressure. You can see those areas of spin coming in. Middle part of the country, pretty darn quiet. Temperatures way above average. Big ridge. And then you get up into the northeast, and you get another storm system that pivots in there between Wednesday and Friday, and maybe another one into the weekend, too. So, yeah, just a kind of an interesting thing, in case anybody was interested in what an Omega pattern is. And a lot of the times you'll see one of those set up, like, during the summer, and it, you know, very often that pattern can be tough to move along, meaning it sticks around for a while, and that would be like a true Omega block. This is more of like kind of a quickly passing through Omega pattern. Okay, here's the forecast, Tuesday morning. It's going to be chilly. Okay, so this is the quick morning here where we'll clear out up in the northeast. Just something to keep in mind. 47 in New York, not too bad, but inland we'll have some frost around, temperatures in the 30s, et cetera, et cetera. Let me see if I can get you some more temperatures here. I guess that was about all of them. Yeah, I'm not seeing anybody below freezing, though, but about 5 to 10 degrees below average, that's for sure. Okay, to my trusty rundown I go. Let's do the opposite. Let's go out into the west, where we've got some heat. It's some big-time heat, too. Temperatures way above average, like 25 degrees or so above average. Now, if you recall, you remember a couple months ago when we had like the big one? That was back in March, and that was outrageous heat for that time of year. The numbers are going to be similar this time around, but remember, we're a couple months later, so it's more, you know, not quite as far as above average to make it to those big numbers. So this is the overall pattern. This is not going to last terribly long either. It's for a couple of days, you know, kind of the beginning of this week into the middle part of the week, and then it dies down. But it's this big ridge that's going to be sitting over the west. And one way I really like to look at this is in 3D. Okay, so check this out. When I move this around, see, you can see what it actually looks like with the upper level pattern. And what you're seeing is the surface that you're seeing that has all these bumps in it, that's the surface of 500 millibars of pressure, which is, you know, generally pretty far up above our heads, like around 20,000 feet or so. But how far it is above our heads changes based on how, you know, how pronounced the warmth is, or the cool air, etc. And you can see this is like a big heat dome here, right? You can see the big dome that sits over the west when you actually look at it in 3D. And if we wanted to, we could zoom into this. I don't think we can actually like look up at it once we're inside it. I was messing around with this off camera a little bit. Just kind of a cool way to visualize. And then you get the low pressure areas or the cooler batches of air where that layer is much more compressed. So when it's wider like this, the air can move around a little bit. That allows it to warm as it expands. And so how long does that stick around? Here we are Tuesday, Wednesday, and then it flattens out a little bit. It doesn't completely go away. I guess we get some troughs starting to come in by this time period, the 17th, and that's going to kick up some severe weather in the middle of the plains. So what do the numbers look like? Well, it's going to be a lot of records early on this week, 50-plus places that could see some record highs. Definitely some interesting stuff here. Temperatures get up about 20 to 25 degrees above average. Now, normally, Chris, you know, I usually say, like, unless the temperatures are 25 degrees above average, I'm not interested in the temperature story. But we're pretty close to 25 degrees above average in this case. That's pretty solid. It's pretty good warmth.
24: And it's for a couple of days. You know, it's not like... It's not a true blocking pattern where you get this. I mean, with the March one, it was pretty legit a good long duration event back in March.
0: You tell me, compared to the March one, you know, you lived in this part of the country, weren't you? You lived in Phoenix for a while. Like, how big of a deal are those types of temperatures?
24: I mean, what are we getting into here? 10 for Phoenix?
0: Mm-hmm.
24: Are we in the... I think 110 is when people start to freak out a little bit.
0: That's the oven setting that people are like, okay.
24: Yeah.
0: That's a little something more than usual. Look at Vegas is going to make a run at that, at least, up around 105 or so. Yeah, very, very warm. But it does cool off pretty darn quickly after we get to that. So, all right. The West heat, that's the story there. It's going to last for the beginning part of the week, and then it quiets down a little bit. And then one more thing I wanted to show you here before we go to break. Look at this sunset. I told you this was going to be better than your usual sunset. So what is it about this sunset in Dallas on Thursday that makes it so pretty? Fort Worth, another nice one, too. Anytime you see a sunset like this, first off, they always say, what do they say? Red sky at night, sailor's delight.
24: Yeah. And red sky morning, sailor's warning.
0: Red sky in the morning, sailors take warning.
24: Yeah.
0: Okay, so what's the thinking behind that? I want to talk that out a little bit. Okay, if it's at night, sun is setting in the west. So that means you would have the clouds that are to the east more, and the sun is reflecting off those clouds, meaning that the clouds would be off to your east and not as much of a problem. Red sky in the morning, you're looking toward the east at the sunrise, but it's being helped by the clouds that are still off to the west.
24: Yeah, actually, this makes sense with what you're about to explain.
0: Okay, well, here we go. Hit me up with Max here. So here were the clouds in Dallas, or around that area. Let me go no roads on this. No roads on this. Okay. A lot of high clouds around. That's basically what it was. Like, some of these look a touch on the puffy side, but I think it's mostly stratus and just like some cirrus clouds that are up here. And what you're looking at here is actually the subtropical jet. We highlighted this last week. What did we do with it again? You could just see it basically moving with some of the mid and high level clouds. But you can actually see the subtropical jet here on the visible satellite. That's pretty sweet. And then right here, up in the Dallas area, the Dallas-Fort Worth area, that was a sunset that you were seeing. So, again, looking toward the west there, here's the deal. Anytime you have high, thin clouds around, they do a lot of weird stuff with sunlight, right? Because they're made up of ice crystals, so you get light that will refract through them, etc. Did you ever pull that graphic? Okay, it wasn't our graphic. That was just an example. Basic idea is, high, thin clouds around, you get a lot of refraction of light. And you see this, well, you can see it with just even regular raindrops sometimes, like with a rainbow. But you do see it with like a sun halo, that's high, thin clouds refracting light. A moon halo, all those optics you can see around the sun sometimes. It's all the same general idea, but I just thought that was a really cool sunset and I wanted to share it with you guys. All right, guys, we got severe weather.
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0: Hey, it's Fox Weather at Night. Welcome in. Glad to have you guys along with us here on a Sunday night. I'm Ari Sarsalari. I'm a meteorologist. We have Chris Gregg, who's across the way. He's basically a meteorologist. I mean, honorary meteorologist, in my opinion.
24: Honorary is fine.
0: I don't use many of the math problems that I did back in college, to be fair. And I'd say he knows about as much as I do. All right, let's get to the severe weather that we have going on down in the Southern Plains. Look at this new video we just got. Alexander, Texas. Let's let the sound go on this one. Listen to this. Man, that's a beast of a storm. Big hail, wind-driven hail. That can cause a lot of damage to houses. You ever see these houses that get shredded up by hail, like the siding is all shredded? Look at that. You can tell there's a downburst ongoing there because the rain is moving in a certain direction. Coming up later in the show, I'll tell you exactly what a downburst is. If you're a weather geek and you want to learn that, I'll do a deep dive on it. We'll make it super understandable. But we've had some downbursts in these storms. This has been really a heck of a storm that formed up along I-20 here west of Abilene a little bit earlier. And it's been just kind of diving down toward the south here. This is actually the last 4 hours on this loop. That was a mistake. We'll go to Florida a little bit later. But look at all these reports of hail that we've had coming out of these storms. Check this out. A couple recent reports here, too, of some large hail, 3.25 inches in diameter. That's bigger than a baseball, a little bit soft, a little bit smaller than a softball. And then this was a 75-mile-per-hour wind gust. So these storms mean business. Again, not far from Bollinger. And then Taupa, let's see what that one is. I'm going to click on this storm report and see what it was. 1.5 inch diameter hail. So these storms are still producing hail. Now we're actually getting some reports in from San Angelo proper, probably the most populated area around here. Inch in diameter, so quarter-sized hail, more quarter-sized hail. I'm going to try to get that one behind. More quarter-sized hail. So quarter-sized hail in San Angelo. And it's probably still falling, honestly, just looking at the radar there. Big batch of storms continues to move to the southeast, and we've got another batch of storms here. That's west of I-35, west of Waco, a little bit farther to the... This was actually the storm, Chris, that

0: There you go. Getting our money's worth out of that new video. I like it. We have had some very large hail in these storms. Over baseball-sized hail reported. That's the biggest hail report that we've seen so far today. The warning on this one, there was a tornado warning, and it was mentioning that we could see 4-inch diameter hail. Haven't seen any reports of that yet, to be fair. But 75 miles per hour, 3.25-inch diameter hail. And this is all going to be moving down into hill country here over the next several hours. The newest thing that's come out here is that we have a severe thunderstorm watch, a new one, a relatively recent one that came out, that now includes Austin and San Antonio. Okay, so Waco, San Angelo, you guys were already under the severe thunderstorm watch. Dallas not included, by the way. West side of Fort Worth is included. And these storms are generally moving toward the southeast. So I think these could be some nasty, big evening storms for Austin and San Antonio. I know, you know, these are towns where a lot of people are, like, out on the town. People like to be outside, et cetera. Just be prepared because there are going to be some storms around, that's for sure. I always think it's interesting to look at the visible satellite here and just see just how big these storms are. Yeah, these started popping off around 2, 3 o'clock or so. You can see some of the newer ones popping up there. Can also see the outflow boundary. Look at this. All right. I couldn't help myself. See, I should have just stuck with the radar. But once you pull up the satellite, there's too much cool stuff to talk about. Okay. You see this thing right here? It's like a thin line right here. And it actually extends like underneath this storm too. That's called an outflow boundary. And it's probably left over from some storms that were going on earlier, like much earlier. But the thing is, it can actually create new storms. And look at this. As it moves down toward the south, it creates some lift in the air, clearly creates some lift. It acts like a squeegee, the outflow boundary. It's cool air that's down at the ground. It goes like this, and it acts like a squeegee, and there's a bunch of air out ahead of it that ends up rising on top of it because it's literally pushing the air up as it moves south. So what you'll end up seeing is the outflow boundary goes through, and then either a storm that's in progress will tend to strengthen, or you'll get new storm buds that pop up out behind it. And yeah, you can see, I mean, as that thing moves down toward the south, it just storms everywhere, firing up all along it. Even a few out ahead of it, actually, which is not related to it, but pretty cool stuff there. Okay, let me go through the severe thunderstorm warnings here and get you guys counties as far as who's going to be affected. Again, the only kind of bigger town that's being affected directly right now is San Angelo. You go over to the high-resolution radar here. Again, we just had some reports of 1-inch diameter hail all over town. Concho, Tom Green County, or Conco, 1-inch diameter hail and 60-mile-per-hour wind. Got another storm, Crockett and Orion counties, 1-inch diameter hail, 60-mile-per-hour wind. Now we get farther toward the east. This one's going to have some bigger hail in it, I would imagine. Yeah, and look at this, by the way. This is another outflow boundary that I was just talking about. You can see it on radar. As well as satellite. Interesting stuff. Okay, 2.5-inch diameter hail and 70-mile-per-hour wind associated with this storm. This is for Coleman and Concho counties. So, that's going to go until 6:45 Central. And then we have our other storm here where we were showing you the video out of Alexander, Texas, that's moving through Hamilton right now. Another high-end severe thunderstorm warning with 2.5-inch diameter hail, 60-mile-per-hour wind possible there. So we got some big boy storms out here. This is no joke. DFW Metro, not looking too bad. Got one little shower popping up on the northeast side of town. I'm going to throw the lightning on here, too, just because I want to see how much lightning is in these storms. I would imagine there's a tremendous amount when you have storms with updrafts that are large enough to be producing, you know, close to softball-sized hail. Few lightning strikes here not far from Dallas, and this just goes to show. I wonder, guys, what do you think, Chris? Is this the anvil off of one of those, off of maybe this storm? Let's check on the visible down here. So we're seeing some lightning that's on the south side of Dallas, and the rain doesn't appear to be all that heavy there. We can always go to the visible and figure out what's going on.
1: That's interesting.
0: That is interesting. I think it is. I really do think, yeah, I think it's the anvil from this storm. So, you know, even though the storm itself that's dropping all the hail and the rain, that part of

0: the storm is like, you know, down way southwest of Dallas. You get this overhanging anvil, and it doesn't look all that bad, right? I mean, you can see the Mimatis clouds, which look kind of cool. Haven't seen any pictures of those yet. But you can also get big bolts of lightning that come out of the anvil. It doesn't always have to come directly out of the updraft here. That's the interesting thing about these storms. Now, tonight's forecast will take this stuff. Oh, look at this. Thank you, Reagan, for this video. I appreciate it. This was sent in to us by a viewer. Some nice hail falling in San Angelo. Remember, we just showed you there were some reports of quarter-sized hail. This hail looks a little smaller, but you can also see the pooling of the water there. So, you know, flash flooding is going to be an issue with these storms, that's for sure. And actually, Little Rock, Arkansas is under a flash flood warning right now. Water reported over the roadway, 17th and Broadway in Little Rock. So some water in that area. I'll get to Little Rock in just a second here. Here's a forecast model through the rest of the night. And so when does this stuff get into Austin and San Antonio? That's going to be probably during the evening. Yeah, so looking at the timing on that, based on the Fox weather model, sometime between like 8 and midnight, and then lasting on and off through the first half of the overnight. Let me also go to a different forecast model here. I like to just kind of look at a few different models to see some of the different possibilities. This is the high-res rapid refresh, and kind of the same idea, yeah, sometime between 8 and midnight. So I'd say probably between like 8 and 11, really, is when the worst of that comes through San Antonio and Austin. It'll probably be around the same time because it's some kind of line of storms like this that comes through. Big hail and some damaging wind possible in those. Let me hit Little Rock here. By the way, these Arkansas storms, you got that video of the funnel cloud? Yeah. There were a few funnel clouds reported earlier northeast of Little Rock. And I think it was multiple reports of one funnel cloud, and that certainly is a funnel cloud. I have to be honest with you, I was expecting to see nonsense. A lot of the times when I see these reports come in, I'm like, that's not an environment that would support like a legit funnel cloud. That kind of looks like a legit funnel cloud to me. Yeah, you can see a little tail on it. Who knows? I mean, you can't see the ground there. Wouldn't be surprised if that briefly touched down. But I think the interesting thing about this video is you can see on the left side of the screen closest to me, huge blast of rain, probably some hail that's falling out of that storm too. And then you can see the little rain foot. You can see a rain foot on that, Chris. You see the rain foot? Yeah, every time lightning comes up and Chris gets excited about it, I'm like, all right, yeah, it's just lightning. Every time there's like a rain shaft with a rain foot, that's that little curly Q thing that you can see close to the ground.
1: Here we go again.
0: Yep, I get excited about it. I can't help it. It's built in. There's your flash flood warning till 8:15 Central. That's for Little Rock. And again, there was a report. I'm looking at an LSR right now, a local storm report of water on the road at 17th and Broadway. In Little Rock. Okay, I've never been to Little Rock. But it's Broadway, it's probably right in the middle of town. There's your thunderstorm moving toward the southeast. That's probably about the worst of it through the night. And then maybe, Chris, we can pull up the Memphis cam for, you know, some of our future forecasting here throughout the show tonight. I know we're low on time this block. But they're going to have some action coming in pretty soon. Flash flood risk there for sure. Small risk for severe weather. Could see some hail or damaging wind in some of those storms. But the big boy storms are out in Texas right now. Look at this one moving toward the DFW Metro. That's going to be a story. We will be here on Fox Weather at Night. Man the cannons. Man the cameras. That kind of worked out. That's a brand of camera, right? Man the cameras, because we've got a storm that's going to roll into the DFW Metro here within the next hour and a half or so. Coming up after the break, if you were ever curious about how they do damage surveys when they're surveying tornado damage, I'm going to do a super deep dive on it for you.
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0: All right, we are smack dab in the middle of severe weather season, and here at Fox Weather, we are your severe weather HQ. Keep in mind, we're also your hurricane HQ, and that's coming up pretty soon. Probably going to be a below-average season in the Atlantic, and hopefully that's the case, but you never know. More on that in the coming weeks, but right now there's no immediate threat in the tropics. What we do need to talk about, though, is the severe weather chances that we have. Obviously, we've been talking about the severe weather that's been going on tonight, especially down in Texas, you know, down in Florida, a little bit up in the Northeast, but not too bad. You know, overall, when we look at the month of May, and we're talking about where is the severe weather usually in May, why do we call May the heart of severe weather season? Where is it usually going on? It's usually up kind of in this part of the country. And yes, we have some action going on in Texas tonight, but really, this general middle part of the country should be, for the most part, shutting down severe weather-wise. Well, I guess we're May 10th now, right? So for the next several days, at least, until we get to, like, you know, 15th, 16th, 17th, and after that. You know, the severe weather that we've had at points over the last several days, a lot of it's been, like, down in the deep south. So things have been a lot quieter up in this part of the country where, you know, obviously we have had a lot of action back in March and in April. And so the overall pattern, I always try to keep this super simple. Anytime you have a trough in the east and a ridge in the west, that's not going to be conducive for severe weather in the plains. Because what you need is you need the ridge in the east. Why is that? Because it's high pressure. It's spinning clockwise. And the spin around that brings in all this moisture into the middle part of the country from the Gulf. Okay? So that's really important. And then you need to have troughs in the west. Why is that? Because a trough represents a piece of upper level energy. All right? So when you have a ridge, that usually is like sinking air. When you have a trough, that kicks up energy and makes the air rise. So a trough leads to inclement weather, waves of energy, et cetera, areas of low pressure. So we're looking for a trough in the west and a ridge in the east if we want to have severe weather, which, of course, you know, most of us don't actually want to have the severe weather. But here you go. By the late part of May, the pattern shifts. the signal shifts a lot. We start to get more troughs coming in from the west and general ridging over the east. Right now, we've got a big trough that's sitting over the northeast. And so that just really does not lend itself to making severe weather in the middle part of the country. It suppresses the moisture, et cetera. But like you see here, when you get the big ridge, you know, you get the big area of high pressure that can bring in all that moisture, and it can make it pretty far to the north. And we saw like an anomalous amount of that back in March and April, and that's why a lot of that moisture made it up to the north. Okay, so if you watch this show, you might be getting tired of seeing this map. This is my go-to map. This is the first map I look at as a meteorologist when I'm looking at just generally what's going to be happening in the weather over the next week or so. So this is the upper level energy. The colors that you see represents this thing called vorticity, which is spin. But really what I'm looking at is just the orientation of all these lines. What are the lines doing? Where are the ridges and where are the troughs? That's really all that matters. And you can see right now, very troughy in the east, ridgy in the west. Remember what we said? That is not the type of setup for severe weather in the middle part of the country. Sure, you can get little waves of energy that can ride like a shortwave trough down here. You know, you can get little pieces of energy to come down into parts of the south, but you're not going to get that big, sustained, multi-day, big-time severe weather outbreaks in the central plains, middle part of the country, etc. So here's the calendar up here at the top left of the screen. There's the date. When does it shift to ridge in the east and trough in the west? Well, you start to see a bit of a shift in the pattern here. Look at this. By about May 17th, now, you know, again, to the untrained eye, it doesn't look like this perfectly huge ridge here and like a big trough, but this is a big change in the pattern that you can see. This is going to go ridgy. See, even if it's not that elongated of a ridge or that pronounced of a ridge, and then you start to see little waves of energy coming in here from the west. So the overall pattern changes. All of a sudden, you've got energy coming into the middle part of the country. All of a sudden, you've got a bunch of moisture and warmth out into that area. So, you know, you can even just look at the dew points and see this, right? So compare May 10th, all right? Look at this part of the country. Sure, there's a little bit of moisture around, but it's not a crazy amount. Once you get to like, you know, 16th and the 17th, look at that. All of a sudden, the door's open and there's a bunch of moisture up here to work with. So all, you know, you can simplify it really easily. Again, ridge in the east, trough in the west, and it just means so many different things. It means the moisture. It means the energy. You know, it's just a lot of different things that have to come together. So we'll see how the rest of May goes here. But I imagine it's going to get pretty active by the end of May. Okay, let's recap some of these big storms that we had down in the deep south. You're looking at some video out of Bogachita. This is in Mississippi. And yes, that is, I believe, how you pronounce that town. I'm sure a lot of news agencies were bouncing that around, trying to figure it out. Unbelievable damage there. Amazingly, nobody died. I mean, you had mobile homes here and just complete destruction of so many of them. And it's pretty rare that you see that much destruction, especially when mobile homes are involved, that there are no deaths. So just unbelievable, very lucky. And maybe, you know, maybe it's just that things are getting a little bit more futuristic. You know, people are paying closer attention. I don't know what it is. I mean, I'd be very curious to talk to some of the people that were like inside those homes as that was going on. I mean, that's just, it's mind blowing to me. Just mind blowing to me. I worked a lot down in this part of the country. So, it's just not every day you see something like that. So you remember how we were talking about there was one particular storm and for a while I was saying it looks like it dropped multiple tornadoes. The Weather Service went out there and they surveyed it and they found that, look, it was actually just one tornado. You know, at certain points along its path, it was stronger than at other points, but maximum strength EF3, 137 miles per hour. And look at this. This thing was on the ground for almost 70 miles, 69.8 miles. Three tornado emergencies that were involved with this one. One that was near Bude and then like two more over here. I remember I was covering this live as it was happening Wednesday night. Look at the max width of this, by the way, 1.17 miles. So the tornado, you know, maybe it wasn't producing EF3 damage over a 1.17 mile swath, but they did find damage to indicate that the tornado at one point at least was that wide. And that's pretty darn impressive. Now, a lot of people wonder, how do the Weather Service people do these surveys? Well, you've probably seen these numbers before. The enhanced Fujita scale, it's a certain amount of wind strength that will lead to X amount of damage with different things that we call damage indicators. Okay. Now, when you see an EF3 tornado, that doesn't mean that the entire tornado, the entire time it was going on, was EF3 strength. This tornado wasn't 130 plus miles per hour the entire time it was on the ground. But you look for these kind of orangish brown colors. These are the exact spots where they found EF3 damage. And you notice, along the entire path of the tornado, it's a relatively small amount of them. You know, I look farther west along this path, and I'm not seeing really any here. Mostly EF1, EF0, EF2. And then you zoom into the area not far from Brookhaven, a little bit southeast of town, you start to see some EF3 damage indicators. So we name the tornado, when we refer to the rating of a tornado, we're really saying, like, this is the strongest wind that it produced. You know, sometimes you can have a tornado that produces mostly EF1 and EF2 damage, and then there will be, like, one EF4 damage indicator where it's like, okay, there was 170 mile per hour wind at this one spot. And then we'll call it an EF4 tornado. Just important to remember that it wasn't creating that type of damage along its entire path. So I just wanted to give you an example. Shout out to our graphics department for putting these together. Just an example of some of these things. We refer to them as DIs, right? DI, damage indicator. And so there are trees, there are different types of construction, you know, you've got light poles, etc. I'll show you some of those, but let's just talk one DI here. A single wide mobile home, which there were several of in the path of this tornado. And, you know, you see all the things that a single wide mobile home usually has, you know, metal straps, ground anchors, asphalt shingles. It's, you know, you can get really in the weeds on this stuff. But at the end of the day, this is the scale. This is what they're looking at when they go out to the damage survey. They say, okay, this was a single wide mobile home. Okay, what kind of damage was done to this single wide mobile home? If it was complete destruction, like in many cases, you know, generally it would take like 127 mile per hour wind to do that. And we just know that based on all the research that's been done. Sometimes it can be 110 miles per hour. Sometimes it can be 148. And then they'll go down, they'll actually look at the little bolts and everything and what exact type of bolts were used on this one, how well constructed was this one, etc. And then you end up with, you know, the degree of damage, which in this case was 9 out of 9 in Bogachita. For the single wide mobile home specifically, 136 mile per hour wind. They include some comments like vehicles and debris violently thrown within a center vortex. Then you have something like electrical transmission lines. You all know, like, the single wood poles that you see from time to time, the power lines, and then you've got like metal truss towers. It turns out it actually takes a lot of wind to take these guys down. And so for that specifically, you look at the different types, right? So if you've got a collapsed metal tower, that would generally take 141 mile per hour wind, sometimes 116, sometimes 165. And it takes less and less as the things are less well constructed. So, you know, let's say like a broken wood pole. It's just a regular, you know, telephone pole, whatever you want to call it. Usually it would take like 118 miles per hour to take that down, whereas with the big truss metal towers, 141. And so you look at some of the damage that we saw, there was definitely at least one of those down. So 6 out of 6 damage indicator, that would be 137 mile per hour wind. Similarly, we can take trees. And this is always the thing that I'm looking at first. I notice the trees and I say, are they really just shaved down to a nub? Do you see debarking? When you see debarking, that's a very solid indicator of a high-end tornado. 143 mile per hour wind usually required for that, meaning there's been so much debris flying around that it's actually shaved the bark off of the tree after it's already been snapped. And in this case, you know, they were saying 5 out of 5 degree of damage on some of the trees, peak wind, 137 miles per hour. Now, this picture specifically, I will say, this gives you an example of some tree damage here. I wouldn't say this is the worst debarking that I've ever seen. I'm sure whatever the Weather Service was using to find this 5 out of 5, 137 mile per hour, was probably a different tree that was actually, you know, broken all the way down to a nub and likely debarked more significantly than that. But you get the idea. I just wanted to give you a little inside info on how they're doing this. They're not just going out and looking at
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0: All right, let's talk severe weather once again, because there is some of it going on, especially down in Texas. And over the next couple of hours, we're going to start to see some higher population areas brought into the picture. I'm talking Fort Worth, Dallas, San Antonio, Austin, a couple more hours down the road here. This is the severe thunderstorm watch that we have in effect. A lot of the storms have been going on south of I-20 here, west of the DFW area. That's where the biggest storms have been ongoing. And I'll show you the radar here in just a second, but they're all generally moving toward the southeast. This part of the severe thunderstorm watch, which includes Austin and San Antonio, that goes until 12 a.m. So that's going to go until midnight Central Time. So what is that? Several more hours in that one. It's going to be a while before these storms are all done with. Let me show you what's going on right now. Here is the latest radar, and we do not have any tornado warnings active currently. This was never going to be a big tornado type of day, but you saw in that severe thunderstorm watch, we could see some 80-plus mile-per-hour wind gusts. And so far, we've seen at least one 75-mile-per-hour wind gust. Recently, we had a 67-mile-per-hour gust. That was down in Duel, small town there, southwest of Brownwood, a little bit north of Eden. And that is out of, let me just double check here, that is this storm right here. That's the biggest storm on the map right now. This storm produced some pretty large hail along with some gusty wind. It looks like there was a downburst in it. You want to roll that video out of Alexander real quick? Hamilton County is under a severe thunderstorm warning for possibly some baseball-sized hail, but this was that storm that's in Hamilton right now, not long ago. You can see the air moving sideways, the rain moving sideways, some of that hail that's falling too. See those big pieces of like leaves? That's hail that's actually shredding some of the leaves that are on the trees, and then they get caught up in the downburst wind. So you can actually see both things in play right there. And that was from this big nasty storm right here when it was a little bit farther up toward the north. And now that storm is moving through Hamilton, and that's just I mean, it's a beast of a storm. Some very big returns here on the radar. There's some large stuff. And it's got a hook echo on it. The chance for tornadoes is not zero. It's not zero. Although I will say in this case, with the radar sight here up toward the north, let's get it such that it's down toward the south. Not seeing a lot of rotation in this storm. Not seeing a whole lot. That's a little clockwise there. If there is rotation, actually, it's right here. There is some rotation that's showing up now. New scan just came in. A little bit northwest of Pomela. Let's see what part of the storm that's in. Yeah, it's not in a terribly high reflectivity part of the storm. Ideally, for a tornado, you want to have it, like, in the part of the storm where there's a high amount of precip. But it can happen in other parts of the storm. And right there, I'll tell you what, there was a little, kind of a little chunky-looking thing on the reflectivity. Here's Cristobal, Texas. And that looks to me to be some pea to dime-sized hail falling along with a huge amount of rain, which is pooling in some of the yards. And this gives you an idea of what it's like in this part of the country. Like, the ground does not accept large amounts of liquid very readily. So, you know, it's kind of in this part of central west Texas where the ground tends to be pretty hard, and it's in general kind of a dry area apart from these large, big thunderstorms that we get from time to time. But those can be hit or miss. And if it hasn't rained in a little while and you get this huge amount of rain that falls along with a bunch of hail, and again, I don't know exactly the last time it was that it rained around a place like San Angelo, but you can see the pooling of the water down there. Ground can be a little bit just hard on top. It acts like concrete, and the water will tend to, it'll do a bit of that pooling, right? It runs off and it pools in some of the low-lying areas. And you know, I'm not seeing any flash flood warnings that are out for that region right now. Yeah, the only flash flood warning I'm seeing is up in Little Rock, where they had a report of some flooding at 17th and Broadway. These severe thunderstorm warnings that we have that are more directly south of Dallas-Fort Worth, this is the most significant severe thunderstorm warning that we have on the books right now. Let's see, 2.75 inch hail. Yeah, we were just looking at that here. So this is west of Waco. Let me get you the counties on this one, because this could be baseball-sized hail. Yeah, destructive. So there's different threats of severe thunderstorm warnings, right? This is for Coryell and Hamilton counties. Coryell. I hope I'm saying that right. Maybe a viewer can help me out here. We've gotten some great viewer videos in, by the way. It's been super helpful throughout this coverage.
13: Do you want to pull up Whitney?
0: Let's do it. Pull up Whitney.
13: Well, you find Whitney first. Yeah.
0: All right, let's find Whitney. South of Fort Worth. Well,
13: did we find it?
0: You know how the cities work on this program.
13: Oh, yeah,
0: here.
13: They're bad.
0: Just, yeah, bring it in. I say bring it in. The picture. Whitney, west of Hillsboro. Do we see a Hillsboro on here? Do we see a Hillsboro? Yes. Whitney.
13: Whitney, found it.
0: Huzzah! Okay, Whitney is right here.
13: And here's
0: your photo. Holy moly.
13: Yes.
0: Are you kidding me? Look at that. You told me, I guessed that they were going to be Mammatus. I didn't know that they were going to be this good. Wow. That's a really good example of Mammatus clouds. Oh, you even did a zoom in on it. That's beautiful. Look at this from LM in Whitney, Texas. Let's go. Let's go. Now we're talking. All right. To the visible satellite we go. Guess what? We got the meso floater that's over this thing today. Now, we're not going to be able to see the actual Mammatus clouds on visible satellite. You know why? Because they form on the underside of an anvil cloud. But we can confirm that there's an anvil cloud in play here. Okay, so here's Whitney. Here's Whitney right here. Here's our thunderstorm, and here's the anvil cloud that the thunderstorm is making. All right, let's go forward in time here. Wow, that's probably around the time that the picture was taken right there. So it might not have even been raining around there when that was taken. In fact, you can tell from the pictures it wasn't.
13: Yeah.
0: But this is just a great example of just what Mammatus clouds are. Now, I was going to do an explanation on downbursts, so everybody just don't pay attention to this word here, okay? Don't pay attention to this word. I'll do the downburst one coming up. This is going to be Mammatus clouds. Mammatus clouds. You got a thunderstorm like this. Thunderstorm like this. You're looking at the underside of the anvil right there. That's where the Mammatus clouds lie. Now, maybe there's a little bit of a better way to do this, actually. Let me go... I'm actually going to bring up my downburst graphic, because on this you'll be able to see where the Mammatus are, too. All right, so here's the downburst graphic. And you can pay attention to that part of it a little bit if you want to. But this is your anvil cloud, right? Anvil cloud. And it's on the underside of the anvil, either there or there, that you'd be seeing these Mammatus clouds. In fact, this is a really nice model here because it actually almost models them out pretty nicely in the direction that it's coming at us. How about that? Some nice Mammatus clouds in Whitney, Texas. Absolutely beautiful.
18: They were also spotted. We have a picture from Waco.
0: Stop it. Well, yeah, that doesn't surprise me at all. Wow. Dude, what did I say earlier? I was like, there's got to be some Mammatus under there somewhere. Mm-hmm. And Waco, Corey. That's one of the better examples of them I've seen in a while. You'll see these, you know, from time to time. You'll see them from time to time, but not terribly often are they that pronounced. And so what's actually creating these Mammatus clouds, these little bubbly clouds on the underside of the anvil, okay? So it's actually these little pockets of cool sinking air. So that's what's creating them. Little cool pockets of sinking air. And yeah, it's just a lot of turbulence going on in that part of the storm. There's still some research being done. You know, it's not something that we're like 100% sure everything about the Mammatus clouds, but we know the general idea. There's a lot of chaos going on in the atmosphere there with the turbulence, and we certainly know that it's a sinking pocket of air. Hey, look at this. We got a bunch of places that have power out from these storms, too. So the wind must have been pretty darn strong. So the counties that we have here, let's see. We've got Comanche. We've got Hamilton. I know that's Hamilton County. 20 to 30K without power in that county. And the one that has the most here, the county that includes the city of Coleman, what is that, 30 to 40K without power? You know what I'm going to do here? I'm actually going to pull up, if you'll bear with me. Uh-oh. That's okay. It we're good. It didn't actually exit. Sometimes this program, you'll click a button and it says you have only one choice, which is to exit the program or do something else, and that didn't actually happen. Luckily, we got Joe Davis in here from the graphics department who's going to save my butt here, and he's going to bring up my Texas power outage map because he's reading my mind. He knew what I was going for. I was trying to impress him by being able to do it in the middle of the show. But huge hail in these storms, guys. We're talking baseball-sized hail. We've already had a report of over baseball-sized hail. Thank you very much, Joe. I appreciate it. It's 16,000 people in total, a little over 16,000. Coleman County has the most. You know, we've been talking about Runnels County as well throughout the show. And, yeah, when you put it all together, the Storm Prediction Center outlook along with the storm reports, you can really see the big picture. That's what I'm going to pull up right now. This is where we have the level 3 risk. And, boy, talk about a confirmed forecast here for the Storm Prediction Center. By the way, if you have any pictures or videos of this hail, some of the big wind, again, I don't want you to be unsafe while the storm's ongoing. You know, stay sheltered and everything, but maybe you get some big hail. Maybe you see some of the Mammatus clouds. I-35 south of Dallas right now, it's like Mammatus heaven, it looks like. So look up if you haven't yet, and if you want to share any of those pictures with us, we've been so happy for the people that have shared some pictures with us so far. And we just made like a whole segment out of some of those Mammatus clouds. Here we go. San Angelo's from Eliza. Eliza Rodriguez. Thank you for the video right there. You got some pretty strong wind. Maybe after the worst of the storm was through there. Yeah, you can definitely see a lot of water around. I'm surprised we don't have any flash flood warnings going on down there. Got a storm rolling into Memphis here pretty soon. And also, actually, Dallas. Hasn't gotten too bad there. That storm may be dying down. Oh, look at this, Chris. What do you see on the horizon? That's like some kind of rollish shelf cloud type of thing.
18: It's like fog.
0: No like, chance.
18: It's so close to the ground.
0: All right, we're going to look into it. We'll get back to it. Hang tight. Fox Weather at Night has got to grab a quick break, and we'll be right back.
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25: I'm Fox Southern meteorologist Haley Meyer. Are you ready to be a step ahead of the competition for the World Cup? The first one featuring 48 teams across three different countries, all with separate climates. Well, we've got you covered with the exclusive ROWI, the risk of weather impact, this time specifically tailored for soccer. The ROWI takes all of the important aspects of the forecast and combines them into a single metric to represent the overall impact on the game. Temperature, wind, precipitation, these are all the variables rated based on the latest Fox weather forecast. That's then weighted based on our historical analysis of how weather has impacted the game. The ROWI then averages them together to give a total ROWI score from 0 to 10. That score then is classified from 0 to high. The ROWI automatically updates in real time based on the latest forecast. So stay tuned to Fox Weather to make sure that you have that competitive edge.
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0: It is Fox Weather at night. May have a few showers around the New York City area tonight. We've been dodging them for the most part. A little bit of sprinkly action here and there. It hasn't been too bad. And a couple rumbles of thunder farther toward the south. Had some thunderstorms roll through Philadelphia a little bit earlier. That was one spot that got some pretty heavy rain. Didn't see any major storm reports. I saw one report of a quarter-inch diameter hailstone, or a couple of hailstones that were about a quarter-inch diameter, which is like pea-sized hail, basically. Do we have any stuff from Philadelphia earlier? I thought I saw something in there, Philadelphia earlier.
27: Oh, yeah, we did.
0: Okay. I could have sworn I saw something when you were going through those videos. D.C. has
28: some video of it raining, yeah.
0: There you go. Yeah, there was one point, though, a little bit before 6 Eastern, when they were getting hit by the worst of that, where that camera did look really, really cool, like they were getting absolutely slammed. The way this pans out over the next couple of hours, again, we're not going to see widespread, big-time severe weather. Just a couple of spotty hit-or-miss showers and thunderstorms. The overall severe risk is actually pretty low. Just going to be some on-and-off rain. You get some lightning and thunder for sure. We've already had a little bit of that. Look at this. Forecast model has, sometime a little bit later on this evening, some kind of line of storms coming through the I-95 corridor. So could we get some gusty wind within those? Yeah, we certainly could. But after that, I really think the bigger story is just that this is an active pattern overall. So we'll still have a couple of showers around early Monday down in the mid-Atlantic, maybe a couple hit or miss Monday afternoon. That'll be tomorrow afternoon up along I-95 between New York and Boston. But again, those are few and far between. Tuesday is actually pretty quiet, and we get another batch of rain that comes in on Wednesday. So this is kind of the overall pattern that we have with just a lot of troughing up in the Northeast in general. Now, let's do this, Chris. People have been calling this an Omega block a little bit. Chris gets a smile on his face. He knows I'm about to start some controversy. All right. I'm going to bring in Joe Davis on this one here. All right. Graphics department has put together a hit called the Omega block. Okay, so it's an Omega. It's good. It's an Omega block.
1: We're calling it an Omega pattern.
0: Okay, Omega pattern. We're changing it. Or wait, was it? What did it say? Okay, maybe it was just the Omega pattern. All right, fair enough, fair enough. We changed it. Okay, so Chris and I were talking before the show, and we were like, does this really look like a block, or is it more of a pattern? So to explain the meteorology behind this for people, this is an Omega pattern right here, where you got, it looks like the letter Omega, like that, you see? Ever remember, this will give you, like, flashbacks if you did a lot of math back in college. But the idea is you get high pressure in the middle, and you get low pressure on either side of it. And if it just sets up shop and doesn't move very much, it's a block. But I think things have changed a little bit, and it really kind of looks like it's going to be moving through fairly quickly. So really, overall, it's kind of a brief Omega pattern. It's like an Omega pattern. This will be around on Wednesday. May bring a little extra piece of energy coming in here by the time we get to the weekend, and then the ridge moves in. Once this ridge gets over the east, that's when we finally shift to severe weather going on over the plains once again. But this is generally what an Omega pattern looks like, right? If it were to stick around, it would be like a blocking pattern. And so on either side, you get active weather. Remember how we were talking about? Everywhere you get a trough, you get active weather. So up in the northwest, active weather. Look at this. Areas of low pressure. You can see those areas of spin coming in. Middle part of the country, pretty darn quiet. Temperatures way above average. Big ridge. And then you get up into the northeast, and you get another storm system that pivots in there between Wednesday and Friday, and maybe another one into the weekend, too. So, yeah, just a kind of an interesting thing, in case anybody was interested in what an Omega pattern is. And a lot of the times you'll see one of those set up, like, during the summer, and it, you know, very often that pattern can be tough to move along, meaning it sticks around for a while, and that would be like a true Omega block. This is more of like kind of a quickly passing through Omega pattern. Okay, here's the forecast, Tuesday morning. It's going to be chilly. Okay, so this is the quick morning here where we'll clear out up in the Northeast. Just something to keep in mind. 47 in New York, not too bad, but inland we'll have some frost around, temperatures in the 30s, et cetera, et cetera. Let me see if I can get you some more temperatures here. I guess that was about all of them. Yeah, I'm not seeing anybody below freezing, though, but about 5 to 10 degrees below average, that's for sure. Okay, to my trusty rundown I go. Let's do the opposite. Let's go out into the west, where we've got some heat. It's some big-time heat, too. Temperatures way above average, like 25 degrees or so above average. Now, if you recall, you remember a couple months ago when we had, like, the big one? That was back in March, and that was outrageous heat for that time of year. The numbers are going to be similar this time around, but remember, we're a couple months later, so it's more, you know, not quite as far as above average to make it to those big numbers. So this is the overall pattern. This is not going to last terribly long either. It's for a couple of days, you know, kind of the beginning of this week into the middle part of the week, and then it dies down. But it's this big ridge that's going to be sitting over the west. And one way I really like to look at this is in 3D. Okay, so check this out. When I move this around, see, you can see what it actually looks like with the upper level pattern. And what you're seeing is the surface that you're seeing that has all these bumps in it, that's the surface of 500 millibars of pressure, which is, you know, generally pretty far up above our heads, like around 20,000 feet or so. But how far it is above our heads changes based on how, you know, how pronounced the warmth is, or the cool air, etc. And you can see this is like a big heat dome here, right? You can see the big dome that sits over the west when you actually look at it in 3D. And if we wanted to, we could zoom into this. I don't think we can actually like look up at it once we're inside it. I was messing around with this off camera a little bit. Just kind of a cool way to visualize. And then you get the low pressure areas or the cooler batches of air where that layer is much more compressed. So when it's wider like this, the air can move around a little bit. That allows it to warm as it expands. And so how long does that stick around? Here we are Tuesday, Wednesday, and then it flattens out a little bit. It doesn't completely go away. I guess we get some troughs starting to come in by this time period, the 17th, and that's going to kick up some severe weather in the middle of the plains. So what do the numbers look like? Well, it's going to be a lot of records early on this week. 50-plus places that could see some record highs. Definitely some interesting stuff here. Temperatures get up about 20 to 25 degrees above average. Now, normally, Chris, you know, I usually say, like, unless the temperatures are 25 degrees above average, I'm not interested in the temperature story. But we're pretty close to 25 degrees above average in this case. That's pretty solid. It's pretty good warmth.
28: And it's for a couple of days. You know, it's not like... It's not a true blocking pattern where you get this. I mean, with the March one, it was pretty legit for... It was a good long duration March.
0: You tell me, compared to the March one, you know, you lived in this part of the country, weren't you? You lived in Phoenix for a while. Like, how big of a deal are those types of temperatures?
28: I mean, what are we getting into here? 10 for Phoenix?
0: Mm-hmm.
28: Are we in the... I think 110 is when people start to... freak out a little bit.
0: That's the oven setting that people are like, okay.
28: Yeah.
0: That's a little something more than usual. Look at Vegas is going to make a run at that, at least up around 105 or so. Yeah, very, very warm. But it does cool off pretty darn quickly after we get to that. So, all right. The West heat, that's the story there. It's going to last for the beginning part of the week, and then it quiets down a little bit. And then one more thing I wanted to show you here before we go to break. Look at this sunset. I told you this was going to be better than your usual sunset. So what is it about this sunset in Dallas on Thursday that makes it so pretty? Fort Worth, another nice one too. Anytime you see a sunset like this, first off, they always say, what do they say? Red sky at night, sailor's delight.
28: Yeah. And red sky morning, sailor's warning.
0: Red sky in the morning, sailors take warning.
28: Yeah.
0: Okay, so what's the thinking behind that? I want to... talk that out a little bit. Okay, if it's at night, sun is setting in the west, so that means you would have the clouds that are to the east more, and the sun is reflecting off those clouds, meaning that the clouds would be off to your east and not as much of a problem. Red sky in the morning, you're looking toward the east at the sunrise, but it's being helped by the clouds that are still off to the west.
28: Yeah, actually, this makes sense with what you're about to explain.
0: Okay, well, here we go. Hit me up with Max here. So here were the clouds in Dallas, or around that area. Let me go no roads on this. No roads on this. Okay. A lot of high clouds around. That's basically what it was. Like, some of these look a touch on the puffy side, but I think it's mostly stratus and just like some cirrus clouds that are up here. And what you're looking at here is actually the subtropical jet. We highlighted this last week. What did we do with it again? It was you could just see it basically moving with some of the mid and high level clouds. But you can actually see the subtropical jet here on the visible satellite. That's pretty sweet. And then right here up in the Dallas area, the Dallas-Fort Worth area, that was the sunset that you were seeing. So, again, looking toward the west there, here's the deal. Anytime you have high, thin clouds around, they do a lot of weird stuff with sunlight, right? Because they're made up of ice crystals, so you get light that will refract through them, etc. Did you ever pull that graphic? Okay, it wasn't our graphic. That was just an example. Basic idea is, high, thin clouds around, you get a lot of refraction of light. And you see this... Well, you can see it with just even regular raindrops sometimes, like with a rainbow. But you do see it with like a sun halo, that's high thin clouds refracting light. A moon halo, all those optics you can see around the sun sometimes. It's all the same general idea, but I just thought that was a really cool sunset and I wanted to share it with you guys. All right, guys.
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0: What's up? It's Fox Weather at Night. We got a slew of severe storms that are going on down in Texas. Most of it west of Dallas so far. You guys will probably have at least some storms coming through over the next few hours. Worst of them likely stays to the southwest of the DFW metro, but we're going to watch them as they come in. We've had some reports of some huge hail on the order of 4 inches in diameter. Look at this video out of Aubrey, Texas. Nice, beautiful view there of a shelf cloud. You ever take a selfie before? Or how about these clouds? Other pictures that were sent in to us tonight, by the way. China Spring, Texas. That's from Angie. What you're looking at there are clouds that we call Mamatis clouds. Little cold pockets of air that are sinking on the underside of the anvil cloud. So you got your storm here. Anvil cloud hangs over to the side. And your Mamatis clouds are on the underside of the anvil. So these spots like Whitney, again, not terribly far from Waco here. This is all I-35 corridor. Those pictures are taken by people that were not really being directly affected by the storm. So here's what's going on. These are all the storm reports, by the way. These are all like, you know, anywhere from an inch in diameter all the way up to 4 inches in diameter of hail. This has been a monster storm right here. Formed up along I-20 a couple of hours ago, and it's just been diving down toward the southeast. Now, that storm has an anvil cloud. What you're seeing here is really just the meat of the storm. That's where all the rain and the hail is falling, etc. But if you go way up in the upper levels of the atmosphere, this is close to the surface. Up in the upper levels of the atmosphere, you know, 40, 50,000 feet up, there is a big anvil cloud that's hanging like this. It's hanging off to the east. And it's on the bottom of that cloud that you're seeing those clouds. So when you see Momatis clouds, like those, from Whitney, Waco, etc. By the way, if you live in Waco, you should totally go outside and just check out what the clouds look like right now, because it's not every day you get a chance to see Momatis that beautiful. Just because you see those doesn't necessarily mean that you're going to get rained on. Here's another good spot to look at this from. Okay, so let me throw on... I think I'm going to throw on the roads on this so that we can see I-35. Again, this is all south of Dallas, and it's the blow-off upper-level clouds that are coming off of this storm right here. So there, remember on radar how little of this was actually rain? Like a relatively small area, something like maybe that big. But you see this big, these big clouds that are getting blown off toward the east. It's on the bottom of those clouds that you see the Momatis clouds that we're seeing. A lot of turbulence.